0: I would say he was an inventor.
1: That's right. What made Jacques Cartier famous?
0: Jewelry.
1: C-A-R-T-I-E-R.
0: He was a jeweler, a designer of jewelry.
1: J-A-C-Q-U-E-S. C-A-R-T-I-E-R.
0: Cartier? My guess is he was a jeweler.
2: I thought he was a dancer.
1: I claim he invented the telephone. Actually, he was an explorer. He discovered the St. Lawrence River. You got mixed up with that expensive fella in New York.
2: Yeah.
0: I didn't know there was another Cartier.
1: Oh, sure. Why, your wife must have a lot of jewelry.
3: Now I have one more.
1: Who was Ruggiero Leoncavallo?
0: He was a composer.
1: Yeah.
3: You now have one right.
1: Who was Charles Dana Gibson?
2: He was an artist.
1: Charles Dana Gibson. All right, illustrator, artist.
3: You're halfway to $1,000 now. I'll get the next two right and it's yours.
1: How did James Watt make his living?
0: He was an inventor.
1: That's right. You don't remember what he invented, huh?
0: I believe I do. But if it's important, I...
1: No, it isn't, no.
0: I don't know what he did then.
1: He invented the steam engine. Now, what was the profession of George A. Custer?
0: He was a soldier.
2: A fighter.
1: Yes. He also made pies, didn't he? Custer pies?
3: Did they get that right?
1: Yeah, they got it.
3: Oh, then you got four in a row. You won
1: $1,000. Four in a row. Now you've won $1,000.
0: She's liking me better all the time.
2: Oh, yes.
1: You can keep it and quit, or else you can come back later and try to double your money. You may even get a chance at $10,000. So go over there and sit down and think about it, kids. And whatever you decide to do, thanks for being on the show. Out of it, Ed.
4: In just a moment, our second couple will join Groucho to play You Bet Your Life.

0: Yes, Pabst. Makes it perfect. Just as we always have ever since 1844. So next time, you make it Pabst, because Pabst makes it perfect. America's Blue Ribbon Beer from the Pabst Brewing Company, Milwaukee, Wisconsin.
1: Yes, Pabst makes it perfect.
2: Roger, we have a couple of single girls who are anxious to talk to you. They're Dolores Olson and Sandy Silent. So, girls, you come in, please, and meet Groucho Marx.
3: Welcome to You Bet Your Life. Say the secret word and divide an extra $100. It's a common word, something you always have with you. Let's see. Who are you? Your name is?
4: Sandy.
3: Your name? You're both named Sandy?
5: No, mine's Dolores.
3: Your name is Dolores, huh? Which one is the oldest? Which one is Dolores? That's you?
5: I'm 20.
3: And how about you?
4: I'm 22.
3: Oh. Well, why are you here together? Are you sisters?
4: No.
3: Brothers?
4: No.
3: Why are you here together?
5: Mr. Fiddeman found out that we're roommates. And
3: I beg your pardon?
5: On your show.
3: What was that?
5: Mr. Fiddeman.
3: Mr. Fiddeman? What show is he connected with? Huh? You don't mean... You mean Fenneman?
5: That's right. Oh.
3: Does he tell you his name was Fiddeman?
5: I can't pronounce it.
3: Hey, Fiddeman, come out here. You changed your name, I see. Huh? Oh, have you been doing this for a long time?
2: What?
3: Using two names? Huh?
2: Why
3: do you call yourself Fiddeman when you met these girls?
2: I think she called me.
3: You know they'd find out your name was Fenneman, didn't you? Why did you do this, George?
2: I didn't do anything, honest.
3: They told me that you said that your name was Fiddeman. Now, you must have been doing it for some reason. When I use a different name, there's a reason for it. And I'm sure there is when you do it. Aren't you a married man?
2: Up till now, I was, yes.
3: How did you find out they were roommates?
2: Well,
3: George... I'm not criticizing you. I just want to know what technique you use, that's all.
2: Well, actually, a friend of mine told me about the girls.
3: A friend of yours knew these girls, and he introduced you to them?
2: Yeah, well, he told me. He didn't even... I wasn't even there.
3: You know that old line, the light that lies in a man's eyes and lies and lies and lies... Well, there it is, folks. The private life of George Fiddeman. Now, Sandy, where did you meet Dolores?
4: A couple of years ago, we worked at NBC in Portland.
3: You worked at NBC in Portland? Mm-hmm. Well, it's a wonderful network, NBC, and I'm glad you're with us. Portland, I salute you. NBC adds another affiliate. What station does NBC have in Portland?
4: It wasn't a station. It was a national biscuit company.

0: That's another affiliate.
1: What station does NBC have in Portland?
2: It wasn't a station, it was a national biscuit company.
0: Well, NBC just lost another affiliate.
1: Now, what did you do for the National Biscuit Company?
2: I packed cookies for about 3 weeks, and then I was fired.
1: Why? Were you putting too many cookies in the box?
2: No, it was
1: Why did they fire you?
2: It was a personality clash.
1: With who?
2: My boss.
1: I mean, well, what happened? I mean, was he fresh?
2: No.
1: Well, what other reason could that possibly be?
2: I think he thought I didn't know how to pack cookies too well.
1: Well, it's not easy, you know, putting those things in a box. Believe me, it's quite a job. What did you do for the NBC Biscuit Company, Dolores?
3: Oh, I fed cookies to machines and watched them go down a conveyor belt.
1: Well, that's interesting. It's something like Niagara Falls, isn't it? Well, now we have you in L.A., Dolores. How did you go about making your fortune after you landed here?
3: I got a job working at an aircraft office as a private secretary.
1: Oh, well, that's much better, isn't it, than feeding cookies into an iron machine? How long did this job last?
3: 2 weeks.
1: Why'd you quit?
3: Well, I didn't really quit. They let me go after they found out I couldn't type.
1: You got a job as a secretary and you couldn't type?
3: Well, I can't type. I don't know shorthand. I don't like to file.
1: He must have hated to see you go, huh? You must have had more coffee breaks than all of Brazil. Well, what was your next job?
3: I went to work at Hughes Aircraft Company in their blueprint department. I handled missile and airborne prints.
1: You handled missiles? If I could get the audience to chip in, would you like to go to Moscow?
3: When?
1: I mean, be in their employ over there in the missile department? Well, you're charming girls, and I've enjoyed talking to you. Now, let's see how much you know. Now, you selected the dictionary quiz, and since you don't know anything about an office, I imagine you're going to be great at this. Now, I'm going to say something, and you're going to give me the meanings. Mr. Fitterman, you've met. You miss two in a row, you're out. If you get four in a row right, you win $1,000. Now, what is a statute?
2: A statute?
1: S-T-A-T-U-T-E.
2: Well, I think it's a kind of a law.
1: That's you don't have to go any further. Say, you've got plenty on the ball there, kid.
4: You have one right.
1: How do you like that, huh? Your friends are doing well, aren't they, George? Huh?
4: I'm not going to say anything.
1: I think you said plenty before they come out. What kind of an animal is a dromedary?
2: A dromedary?
1: Talk it over. Come on, girls.
2: Kind of a rat.
1: Let's keep George out of this. It's a camel. You should have known that.
2: A what?
1: A camel. They know the hard ones. They just don't know the easy ones. Now, what is myopia?
2: Could you spell it, please?
1: I'll try. M-Y-O-P-I-A. Myopia. The adjective is myopic.
2: Myopic?
1: Yes.
2: I think it has something to do with singularly or one.
1: No, it means nearsightedness.
2: Myopia?
1: No, they're all through.
4: I'm afraid you've gotten... Well, I know you've gotten two.
1: I'm sorry you missed two in a row because of the relationship between you three. We don't want you to go away empty-handed. So I'm going to ask you one question for $100. What was the profession of the famous painter Rembrandt?
2: I guess he was an artist.
1: No, I'm sorry. He wrote Beethoven's Eighth Symphony. But thanks for being with us. So you win $100, and we were delighted to have you on the show. Hey, you're a couple of fine guys. We'll find

0: out of our first couple will try for $10,000 in just a moment.
1: Who's gonna win the thoroughbred Kentucky Cubs thoroughbred? Who's gonna win that horse and make it pay? Lots of money, well, Kentucky Cub. Pipe Tobacco has to find a winner. So the horse is here, the time is near. Get your entry blank today.
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0: George, who's going to try for the 10,000?
1: Louise Randall Pearson and Sammy Kahn. Would you come in, please?
0: Sammy Kahn?
1: Give you their decision?
0: Sam, you're not satisfied with what you've won.
2: I'm satisfied, but I'm also older.
0: Oh. Well, you've won $1,000 so far. Now, if you decide to try for the 10 and you fail, you wind up with a total of 500. Now, what are you going to do?
3: We're going to try for it.
0: You're going to try? Well, pick a number.
3: Five.
0: If any number besides the one you pick comes up, the question is worth 2,000. If your number comes up, the question is worth 10,000. Give it a try. Go on. Your number was 5 and it landed on 2, so this question is worth $2,000. Now, there's a prominent line painted on all large ships to indicate the depth to which the vessel may be submerged by loading. For $2,000, what is the name for this line? Talk it over.

0: Take a guess.
1: Submersion?
0: No, it's the Plimsoll line.
1: Anybody knows that.
2: Why, sure.
0: It's a well-known. I'm sorry you missed up, so you wind up with 500. That isn't too bad. Congratulations. And thanks for being on the show. And, Sammy, your songs are just wonderful.
1: Thank you.
3: 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Directed by Robert Dwan and Bernie Smith. Music by Jack Meekin. This is George Fenneman reminding you to tune in again next week, same time, same station, to hear the one, the only Groucho. And see Groucho every Thursday evening on NBC television. 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

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The Saint, based on characters created by Leslie Charteris and known to millions from books, magazines, and motion pictures. The Robin Hood of modern crime now comes transcribed to radio, starring Hollywood's brilliant and talented actor Vincent Price as... The Saint.

0: thought the cab was empty.
1: It's perfectly all right, Miss Ames. Oh, please don't go.
0: I must. The police
1: are now at the scene of the crime. They'll take care of things. I can see you're in a hurry.
0: Yes, I am.
1: All right, driver, step on it.
2: Yes, sir.
1: Comfortable, Miss Ames?
0: I don't know you, do I?
1: An oversight on my part that can be easily remedied. I'm Simon Templar.
0: Simon Templar?
1: Yes.
0: Oh, you're the saint, aren't you?
1: Sometimes I feel as though I had a neon sign on my forehead. I'll confess the fatal appellation.
0: Well, I think I'd better get out, Mr. Templar. You see,
1: saint is not synonymous with boogeyman, Miss Ames, and why not call me Simon? After all, we were both present at the unveiling of the corpse.
0: If you think you're being funny, Mr. Templar...
1: There's nothing funny about murder, particularly when as pretty a girl as you is involved.
0: But I'm not involved.
1: A question of semantics, Miss Ames. A man gets killed when you're within 5 feet of him and you turn tail and run. If that's not being involved, my dictionary lied to me.
0: Well, I suppose you're right. It was foolish of me to run, but when I heard those shots and saw him fall, I... How did you know who I was?
1: Such modesty is becoming, but hardly intelligent, Miss Ames. You're a star. Your show is opening in a week, and your pictures have been plastered all over town.
0: Oh, of course, I should have known.
1: Did you know the man who was shot at?
0: Yes. Yes, I had an appointment with him. His name was Jim Barry.
1: Oh, the publisher?
0: Yes.
1: Oh, I know him, or rather knew him. He's been kind enough to publish some scribblings of mine, but what were you going to see him about? Anything special?
0: No, just a business talk.
1: A business talk with a publisher? Don't tell me the Barry Kilgore Company is going to publish the story of your life.
0: No, but Jim's firm was preparing an anthology of the modern theater, and he wanted to include the new play I'm going to be in.
1: Down, Danny. Now, down to the floor.
0: What?
1: I said down.
0: What happened?
1: Somebody doesn't like us, Betty. The driver of that car threw some hot lead our way.
0: But who? It wasn't
1: I don't know. I only saw the glint of a gun out of the corner of my eye. Hey, driver, are you
0: Simon... Is he dead?
1: Wait, I'll see. Now, how do you like that? We get shot at and he faints.
0: I don't blame him. I fear
1: him. Well, don't. You must be due at the theater for rehearsal about now, and the show must go on, though for the life of me, I've never been able to understand why.

0: York State.
1: Okay, Larry.
2: Here's my dressing room, son. You go in and wait for me. I'd have you watch the rehearsal from the wings, but Larry Stevens, our stage manager, is superstitious about it.
3: Okay, Betty, but your sanctified watchdog will be panting on your threshold till you get back.
2: After what's happened, Simon, I'll be glad to know you're crooked. Bye. See you later.
3: Yeah. Oh, well, might as well wait inside.
4: But really, Vera, I don't know what you mean.
5: I think you do, Helen. Just remember what I told you about Jim Barry, and you'll be...
4: Simon Templar, what in the world are you doing here?
3: Hello. Now, that's what I call a quick switch. Vera Pangborn, lady novelist, gets stage struck. Or are you merely getting material for a novel about backstage?
5: Oh, no. No theater novels for me, Simon.
4: Oh, let me introduce Helen Trask. Helen, this is Simon Templar.
6: How do you do, Mr. Templar?
3: As well as might be expected under the circumstances, Miss Trask. I'm not too accustomed to entering one lovely lady's dressing room and finding two others awaiting me.
5: Well, as a matter of fact, Helen and I were waiting for Jim Barry. We thought he was coming here with Betty.
3: Jim Barry? Oh, he's your publisher, isn't he, Vera?
5: Yes, and Helen's, too. Helen's his really latest discovery. She has a new novel coming out.
3: Well, I'm afraid you're going to be disappointed, ladies. Barry's been unexpectedly detained.
6: Oh, and I was so anxious to see you.
3: Oh, why not let me substitute? I'm very good at parlor tricks and small talk. And
7: your name, Templar?
3: Yes, it has been for a number of years. I can remember way back when my parents...
7: What's the big idea of keeping Miss Ames away from rehearsal?
3: Oh, did I? Who are you? Oh, Stevens, the stage manager.
7: That's right, and I'm also the guy who doesn't like stage door Johns.
3: Now, there's something about the way you said that hurts me deeply. Gee, what's that thing in the cuff of your trousers, Stevens?
7: In the cuff of my trousers?
3: Yeah, right here.
7: Now, look here, Templar. I don't know what this is all about.
3: Maybe you don't, but you should know a revolver cartridge when you see one.
7: Revolver cartridge? Is that what this is?
3: It is. Where's Betty Ames?
7: Why, in rehearsal, I had them start.
3: And I presume there's a shooting scene in this play?
7: Why, yes, toward the end of the first act, but I...
3: Well, you'll like me even less after this, but I'm stopping that rehearsal.
7: You can't do that, Templar.
3: Why don't? You'll have a dead star on your hands.
7: Betty Ames, are you crazy?
3: I hope so. I hear them. Where's the closest stage entrance?
7: Over there, to your left. I hope you know what you're doing.
3: I'm afraid I do.
7: They're at the shooting scene now.
3: Stop it.
7: Don't you...
6: Simon, what's the matter?
3: Apparently nothing, but I'm a little amazed at finding you all right.
6: But why shouldn't I be, Simon?
3: Now, there you have me.
7: Quiet, quiet, everybody.
6: Come here.
7: Templar, I've had enough of this nonsense. You've held up the rehearsal by keeping Betty away, and now you've broken up the end of the first act. Either you get out of this theater, or I'll have you thrown out.
3: You know, Stevens, I must be super sensitive. Why else would I get the idea that you don't like me? No, don't answer. There's something I want to do first. Where's the gun your leading man fired just now, Betty?
2: It's over there on the floor, just a prop gun with blank cartridges.
3: Blank cartridges? So that's it. I've always wondered how people shot in plays had so many lives. You mind if I take a look?
1: What's all the commotion about?
7: Oh, hello, Mr. Kilgore. We've been having a little trouble with a fellow named Templar, but everything's under control.
1: Well, it better be. I've got quite an investment in the show, and the way it looks now, it'll flop before they get to the second act.
7: Now, there's nothing for you to get excited about, Mr. Kilgore. I assure you that...
3: Of course, that's all in the way one looks at it, Stevens. And I suggest that you look at this gun.
7: I see a Templar. So what?
3: So this. I break it open.
2: Son... Those aren't blank cartridges. They're real.
5: Real?
7: But that's impossible.
3: Perhaps you'd better take a second look.
7: But why would anyone in this theater substitute real bullets for the blank?
3: Now, that is a puzzling question, Stevens. Of course, it couldn't possibly be that someone was interested in killing Betty Ames. Now, could it?
2: Understand how you knew Simon.
3: Well, theatrical people may dress somewhat unconventionally, but I thought that Stevens with revolver cartridges in his trouser cuffs was going a bit overboard. Fortunately, your leading man is a sensitive soul. He jumped at least a foot when I shouted at him as he fired.
2: Oh, if you hadn't startled him.
3: Yeah, then I doubt that we'd be sitting here in your dressing room.
2: But why should anyone want to kill me?
3: Well, the usual motives are money, jealousy, and fear of discovery.
2: But I'm not rich. And there's no reason for anyone being jealous of me, and I don't know a thing about anyone.
3: Are you certain of that, Betty?
2: Of course I am.
3: You were pretty much in evidence when Jim Barry was killed.
2: But so were a dozen other people.
3: Yeah, but perhaps they didn't see what you saw.
2: I didn't see anything.
3: At the killing, perhaps. But what about, well, a familiar face in the crowd, for example?
2: Familiar face? Mm. No. Oh, wait a minute. Yes, I did see someone.
3: And the eyes have it you saw the killer. Who was it?
2: That's just it. I don't know.
3: Let me remind you that a familiar face belongs to someone you know or have seen before.
2: Yes, I know that, Simon, but I just caught a flash of the face, and I was thinking it looked familiar and was starting to identify it in my mind, and then the shots were fired and Jim Barry was killed, and then it was gone. Hmm.
3: I don't suppose you got a similar flash among the people in the theater tonight?
2: No. Might have been any one of them or none of them.
3: Hardly what I'd call an elucidating statement. Let's put this together. Barry was the publisher for Vera Pangburn and Helen Trask, and both of them were in the theater.
2: Mm-hmm.
3: Kilgore, who put up the money for the show, was Barry's partner in the publishing business, and he was in the theater. Stevens, the stage manager...
2: had that cartridge in his cuff.
3: Yes, he did, didn't he?
2: So where does that get us, Simon?
3: Exactly nowhere. Well, as my old grandmother used to say, if at first you don't succeed, try checking up on the corpse. Come on, Betty. Let's go to the morgue.

0: place gives me the creeps, son.
1: Strangely enough, the morgue never was noted for being the most cheerful place in the world.
0: Do you think your scheme will work?
1: How optimistic can one man be? But it's quite a trial.
2: Looking for someone, Mr. Templer.
1: Hello there, Duncan. How are things?
2: Things? Oh, they're pretty dead around here. Pretty dead.
1: Same jolly old soul, aren't you?
2: Oh, I get my kicks, Mr. Templer.
1: How peachy for you. Feel jolly enough to do me a favor?
2: Favor?
1: Yeah. Did you get an advanced case of rigor mortis in here sometime this evening? A fellow by the name of Barry?
2: Barry?
1: Yeah.
2: You sure did. Gun killing. Neat job, too. You want to see him?
0: Oh, no.
1: I bow to the lady, Duncan. But you know, I have a theory that every murdered man dies with exactly $11.63 in his pocket.
2: You have?
1: Mm-hmm.
2: But how could that be, Mr. Templer?
1: Let's look at his personal effects and see. Hey, Duncan?
2: Personal effects?
1: Yeah.
2: Well, now, I ain't so sure I ought to. No, sir, can't. You know the rules.
1: Oh, of course. I'm sorry I mentioned it. Yep. But, Miss Ames was anxious to see if those opening night tickets to her new show, the ones in your name, that is, could possibly have been lost around here somewhere.
2: $11.63, you say?
1: Mm-hmm.
2: Well, that's an interesting theory, Mr. Templer. And we can't block the progress of science, can we?
1: No, indeed.
2: There you are. Take a look.
1: Wallet, jewelry, a couple of key rings.
2: There's a couple of $100 in the wallet. Smashers thought theory altered Tunkard, don't it?
1: Is that all there was on him?
2: Well, see for yourself. I told you that. Oh. Hey, look out.
1: Hey, grab it, Duncan. She's going to faint. She... Oh.
2: Yeah, you're okay, miss. Okay, I got you.
0: Thank you, thank you. I don't know what happened. Suddenly everything turned black.
1: All right, Betty, don't talk. I'll get you outside. Even an old ghoul like Duncan gets queasy in here sometimes.
2: No, I don't either. You sure you're okay, miss?
0: Yes, thank you. I'm all right now. Thanks very much, Mr. Duncan.
2: Well, you're welcome. And, them opening night tickets in my name you lost?
3: Oh, you'll find them at the box office in your name, Mr. Duncan.
2: Well, I'm glad you folks dropped in.

0: The first part of your scheme seemed to work all right, Simon.
1: Well, I did get hold of Barry's keys, and thanks to the fainting act you staged, and very realistic it was, too. But there was little else of interest there.
0: Then what goes on now?
1: Then I might suggest that we halt right here in front of the office of Barry Kilgore & Company Publishers. Pick out a key that looks as though it fits the lock. Mm-hmm. And walk right in. There, you see what skill, perseverance, and some petty larceny can accomplish? Now, where's Jim Barry's office? Do you know?
0: Oh, yes. Right over there. Uh-huh. Kilgore's the one next to it. There's the light switch on the wall.
1: You'll never make an understudy to a sneak thief by talking about lights, Betty. My flashlight's enough.
0: But I still don't understand what you expect to find up here, Simon.
1: Neither do I, but I'm looking for motives. And what better place to find motives than in the dead man's private files? Mm-hmm. Let's start with this stuff on the desk.
0: Those are only galley proofs of a book, Simon.
1: So it would appear. What a fascinating title. My Heart's One Romance by Helen Trask.
0: Oh, no. Talk about corn. No motive for murder there.
1: I wonder.
0: What do you mean?
1: This inter-office memo clipped to it. Listen to this. For Pete's sake, Jim, stop publishing this kind of tripe before it ruins us. It's initialed K. K for Kilgore.
0: What do you make of that, Simon?
1: I think Kilgore didn't like the book.
0: But if it's as bad as all that, why was Jim Barry publishing it?
1: Maybe you better take another look at Helen Trask.
0: Oh, you mean you think that Helen and Jim Barry were...
1: I prefer to keep an open and clean mind about these things, Betty. But we do know Kilgore didn't like it. And Kilgore stands to get plenty now that Barry's dead. He becomes sole owner of the business.
0: Simon, someone's coming to the outer office.
1: That's very inconsiderate of him.
0: But what if it's the police or Jim Barry's murderer?
1: Your suggestions are very inconsiderate of you.
0: What's he doing now, Simon?
1: Now, there are two people in the office.
0: Are they coming in here?
1: No, they've gone into Kilgore's office.
0: Oh.
1: They didn't turn on the light, so they must be familiar with the place. Remind me to complain to the owners of this building. They've made these walls so soundproof, I can't even recognize the voices, let alone hear...
0: Simon!
1: Yeah, we could hear those all right, couldn't we? I'll be right back.
0: No, Simon, please!
2: Oh.
0: Simon!
1: Oh, whoever it was got away.
0: Simon, are you all right? I'll get a doctor. I
1: better make it a carpenter instead, Betty. Yeah, the shot's missed, but I certainly smashed up that desk I ran into. Let's find the lights and see how much damage was done. That does it now.
0: Simon!
1: The damage was quite extensive to Mr. Kilgore.
0: Oh.
1: Our chief suspect has been crossed off the list by a bullet between his eyes.

0: Well, at least you got me home safe and sound, Simon.
1: Mm. After what's gone on today, I'm beginning to wonder how that happened. Does everything look to be in place?
0: Yes, of course.
1: Betty, it's a funny thing, but ever since my college prom days, I've had an abiding dislike for chaperones popping up unexpectedly. I'd better look around. Look, don't let these modern inventions frighten you, Betty. The telephone is quite on.
0: My nerves are... I'll answer it.
1: Good.
0: Hello?
2: Betty, this is Vera Pangborn.
0: Oh, yes, Vera.
2: I want you to do me a favor, Betty. I think I know something about Jim Darry's death.
0: Just a minute, Vera. Simon, it's Vera Pangborn. She says she thinks she knows something about the Barry killing.
1: Well, don't be piggish about things. Split the receiver with me and let me listen, too.
0: Vera? What do you mean?
2: Well, I don't know just how to explain it, Betty, but... Get away from that window!
0: Vera! What is it?
2: No! No,
0: Vera! Vera! Are you still there? Simon, those were shots. What happened there?
1: This may come as a tremendous surprise, Betty, but it sounds like Vera Pangborn just became murder victim number 3.

0: if I must use brawn instead of brains. Ineffective, if not neat. Come on, let's go in.
1: Simon, there she is.
0: Yeah.
1: On the floor.
0: Right.
1: Is she?
0: She's luckier than Barry or Kilgore. Shot in the upper part of the arm. You better get some towels, Betty.
1: I'll be right back, Simon.
0: Good.
1: What happened? Simon. Man. The fire escape is shot at me.
0: I'd be indignant about it, too, Vera, but suppose we talk about it later.
1: You're welcome, Simon. You better let me at it.
0: Wait up. I'll lift her out of the davenport. There. Now, if you'll make like Florence Nightingale, Betty, I'd like to look at the fire escape.
1: All right, Simon. Betty,
2: poor darling, time for talk later. Let's get you fixed up first. You just relax. Vera, we're here and everything's going to be all right.
1: Thanks, Betty.
0: The view from your fire escape is very disappointing, Vera. Only shattered glass out there. Did this homicidal friend of yours shoot through the window?
1: Yes. I was talking on the phone to Betty. I looked up and saw him. He had a handkerchief over his face and he shot twice.
2: There you are, Vera. And that'll hold you until we get a doctor.
0: By the way, Vera, not that I'm curious or anything, but what was it you were going to tell Betty over the phone about Jim Barry's murder?
1: I can't tell you, Simon.
0: Well, I'll admit I'm not as pretty as Betty or as feminine.
1: No, I won't say anything. He's already shot at me once. I won't say anything. He'll kill me.
2: Vera, take it easy. You don't have to tell us anything. Simon, we better call a doctor. She's in no condition to be bothered now.
0: Right now, neither am I. Suppose you take care of the medical details and then meet me at Helen's Ask, if possible.
2: At Helen's?
0: Yeah.
2: Is that where you're going now?
0: No, I'm going to Larry Stevens' place. And if that sounds confusing to you, it's no wonder. I'm a little confused myself.
3: Yes?
0: Hello, Stevens. You mind if I step inside?
3: Templar, what in blazes are you doing here?
0: I guess you do mind. Oh, well, I have an invitation for you, Stevens, to come calling on Helen Trask with me.
3: Helen Trask?
0: Mm-hmm.
3: Why should I go to her place?
0: Oh, I thought it would be sweet if we all chewed over a few explanations together.
3: You'll get no explanations from me. Now get out, Templar.
0: Okay, Stevens. But if you don't mind, I would like to leave you something first.
3: Yes? What's that?
0: This! You know something, Stevens? I think you're coming with me whether you want to or not. All right, now that Betty is here, we have a quorum.
1: But I don't understand, Mr. Templar. Why are you all here at my apartment?
3: There's no sense asking him, Helen. He's completely crazy.
0: Stevens, I think you're prejudiced because your jaw still aches a little, hmm? Miss Trask, when I entered Betty's dressing room tonight, Vera was saying something to you about Jim Barry. What was it?
1: Why, she was merely warning me against him, that he had a weakness for young women writers.
0: Well, in your case, that's understandable. Would you say his weakness could account for a rather poor manuscript being accepted?
1: If you're insinuating anything, Mr. Temple...
2: Oh, Helen, of course not. You didn't listen to Vera, did you?
1: Naturally not. Mr. Barry always acted like a perfect gentleman.
3: What are you driving at anyway, Templar?
0: Well, I say I'm a perfectionist, Stevens. I don't like ragged details hanging over, and that snatch of conversation intrigued me. Something else intrigues me, too, that cartridge in the trouser cuff episode.
3: You really are determined to play Sherlock Holmes, aren't you? Well, if it'll relieve your mind any, on my way to Betty's dressing room, I bumped into a prop table. Box of what I thought were blank cartridges spilled against me and onto the floor.
0: Did you think that there might have been some loaded cartridges among the blanks and that one of them lodged in your cuff?
3: That's it exactly. A very simple explanation.
0: Yeah, it's almost too simple. Did you try to check this theory of yours?
3: Well, I tried to, but when I got back to the table, the box was gone.
0: Which, of course, makes it even simpler. Do you mind if I use your phone, Helen?
1: Phone? Oh, I know. No, not at all.
0: Thanks.
1: You calling the police, Simon?
0: No, Vera Pangman.
1: Vera Pangman?
0: That's right. Hello? Oh, yes, doctor. How's Miss Pangman? Oh, that's fine. Give her a message, will you, please? Tell her Simon Templar called and she needn't worry about that killer any longer. That's right. Betty Ames has remembered who it was she saw at the scene of the murder, and that's all the evidence we need.

0: Simon, what is this all about?
1: Beautiful here in the park, isn't it?
0: You know very well that I haven't remembered the face I saw when Jim was killed.
1: A brilliant moon, soft starlight, a perfect night for romance, and she talks about killing.
0: Oh, please, Simon, please. What are we doing out here anyway?
1: To take a cue from you, just killing time. And I think we've killed enough. Let's get going.
0: Simon, for the last time, will you give me a direct answer? Where are we going?
1: Oh, didn't I tell you, Betty? Why, I'm merely taking you home.

0: Here's my door, Simon. I can find my way in alone.
1: Don't you think the least I can do is to search the apartment for you again?
0: That won't be necessary, thank you. Good night.
1: Well, at least allow me to turn the lights on for you.
0: There, you're satisfied? Now you can see for yourself that there's...
1: Yes, I can see quite well. Hello, Vera.
2: Shut that door, Simon, quickly.
1: I never argue with a lady, Vera, particularly when she's got a gun in her hand.
2: That's better. I thought that phone call of yours might have been a trap, Simon, but I had to make sure.
1: And now that you apparently have made sure, Vera?
2: You and Betty are going to join the others.
0: Simon!
1: Tell me why you killed Jim Barry, Vera. Was he your husband?
2: Pretty smart, aren't you, Simon? That's right. Jim was my husband.
1: Yes, I thought so. Jealousy was the only motive I could figure for you.
2: Every young woman who came along and thought she could write turned his head. The Helen Trask. A high school girl could write a better book than she did.
1: But Jim Barry was going to divorce you and marry her, wasn't he?
2: Yes. And now Jim's dead. And Kilgore's dead because he suspected me. And you're going to die, too. Right now.
1: No, you don't. Give me that.
0: Look out, she's going to kill you. She's going to...
1: No, she isn't. Are you, Vera?
0: No. No. Oh, Simon. Oh, Simon, I was so scared.
1: You know something, Betty? So was I.
0: I still don't understand, Simon. That business of Vera's being shot. Now, how did you know that she'd fake that?
1: You know, Betty, that's one thing I always dislike about solving a murder. I have to explain things. But if you won't let well enough alone...
0: No, Simon, I won't.
1: All right. It was the glass and the fire escape. Now, shall we get back to that moon?
0: Simon, what about the glass?
1: Oh, it came from the shattered window. And there was no glass within the room. Therefore, the shot was fired from within, scattering the glass outward. And who was inside the apartment at the time?
0: Vera.
1: Mm-hmm. We have achieved a meeting of the minds. Now, if we can carry that a bit further while discussing those lovely, shimmering stars.
0: But I heard two shots fired over the phone. Did she use the second one to give herself that flesh wound?
1: If you were afraid someone was closing in, you'd make a last desperate attempt to throw suspicion elsewhere, wouldn't you?
0: And she was the one who put the real bullets in the gun in the theater.
1: Mm-hmm.
0: And fired at me in the cab. But, Simon, why me?
1: Well, I hate to get repetitious, but remember those motives for murder I listed?
0: Money, jealousy, and fear of discovery.
1: Yeah, let's latch on to the last one. She was afraid you'd remember that it was her familiar face you saw in the crowd just before Jim Barry was killed. Satisfied now?
0: Well, almost. There's just one more little thing.
1: Look, Betty, if it doesn't concern the moon, I'm not interested.
0: All right, Simon. Get interested.

0: You have been listening to another transcribed adventure of The Saint, the Robin Hood of modern crime. Now here's our star, Vincent Price.
1: Ladies and gentlemen, as good citizens, we have the entire sphere of American life in which to use our heritage. So let's make the affairs of our nation, state, and community our affairs. Remember that we all have a voice in them. Use that voice and use it well and often. Only then can we set an example of freedom, knowing that our own American heritage is secure. This is Vincent Price inviting you to join us again next week at this same time for another exciting adventure of The Saint. Good night.

0: Tonight's script of The Saint was written by Sidney Marshall. Our cast included Francis Cheney, Barbara Eiler, Eleanor Audley, Frank Gerstle, Stanley Farrar, and Arthur Q. Bryan. Music was composed and conducted by Von Dexter. The Saint, based on characters created by Leslie Charteris, is a James L. Pfaffier production and is directed by Helen Mack. Vincent Price is soon to be seen co-starring in RKO's production of His Kind of Woman. All you Saint fans will be glad to know that the Saint comic books are on sale at all newsstands. 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Then hear the NBC Symphony's summer concert with guest artists Helen Traubel and Vladimir Goldschmidt. And congratulations to station WWJ Detroit on this, their 30th anniversary of broadcasting. This is NBC, the National Broadcasting Company.
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5: All aboard for the transcribed premiere production, The Cruise of the Paul Parrot, that thrilling story of the days of the whalers and adventure on the high seas. This is the story of Johnny Robbins and Sue Grange, a boy and girl who sail away on the good ship Paul Parrot on a whaling cruise that turned out to be a search for a diamond mine. With them are Captain Dalton, master of the ship, and Old Dickon, the one-legged sailor who takes care of the ship's mascot, Paul Parrot himself. Ezra Grange, Sue's brother, who, as the owner of the ship, is the man who is responsible for the treasure hunt, and other members of the crew. As we pick up the thread of adventure, it is the year 1860. The Paul Parrot is heading homeward and has stopped for water and provisions at the lonely group of islands called Tristan da Cunha in the South Atlantic. Johnny, Sue, Dickon, Captain Dalton, Ezra Grange, and several of the crew have just come ashore on the beach of Tristan, the main island of the group, and are standing on the beach looking toward the tiny settlement.
6: This is the most beautiful island I've ever seen. Oh, that gigantic mountain that rises out of the center.
7: Why, that looks like snow on the top.
8: Aye, lad, and snow it is. It's a monster mountain for sure. Why, she's almost 8,000 feet high.
6: Oh, those are the cutest little houses down there. I'm surprised anyone would live so far away from anything else in the world.
9: Aye, lass, it's about the lonesomest settlement in the world, all right. Ships don't often call here, and after all, the whole island's only 20 square miles, and it's 1,500 miles away from the nearest settlement.
10: Look, Captain, here come some of the inhabitants out to meet us. You're sure they're friendly?
9: Oh, blow me down, Mr. Grange. Of course they're friendly. They're a mixed race, to be sure, but as kind of people as you could expect to meet.
10: See, Captain, this must be the leader coming forward to meet us. Mm. Peculiar-looking old chap.
6: And there's others behind him, and children, too.
11: Gosh, just think. They never have to worry about going to school way out here in the middle of the ocean.
8: Lash me to where you are on, lad. You know, now, that's no way to be talking, it ain't. Why, the day'll come when you'll be sorry you spoke so bleak and mean about school.
12: Johnny don't like school! Johnny don't like school!
8: Stow it, Paul Parrot, you blooming pelican!
9: Well, here's the old fellow now. Ahoy, mate. Captain Dalton of the whaler Paul Parrot speaking out of New Bedford. We're putting in for water on a brief spell before sailing home.
13: Welcome to Tristan da Cunha, sir. Welcome, all of you. My name's Cotton, sir, governor of the island, sir, in the name of Great Britain, for whom I served many years in the Royal Navy on a man of war, sir. Mm. And this is my wife.
14: Well, bless me, it's young ones. You must come down to the house and let me fix a bite for the young ones and a meal for all you gentlemen.
13: Of course, of course. You must all come with me and have a spot of cheer. Well,
10: this is very kind of you, Mr. Cotton. By the way, Grange is my name, owner of the Paul Parrot. I hear from the captain here that your island is often visited by ships.
13: Oh, well, to tell you the truth, sir, we've seen enough in the last 10 years or so, sir. You see, Yankee whalers like yourself abound in these seas, knowing that whales pasture in these waters. Ah, oh, but this year, well, sir, I'm surprised to see you put in so boldly in these troublous times. Don't you know, sir, that the Confederate cruisers have been using these islands as a base to attack Yankee shipping?
9: Confederate cruisers? Oh, vast man, I don't know what you're talking about.
13: You don't know, sir, that the United States of America has split in two parts over having, not having slaves, sir?
9: Strike me, mate. You can't mean our country's at war with itself.
14: It's true. The South has split from the rest of the country and is calling itself an independent nation. The Confederacy it is.
6: Oh Ezra, that's awful. How could Americans ever fight each other?
10: Well, Sue, my dear, men sometimes do strange things when they're angry. We don't know much about this fighting, but if there's a war between the states, it looks like trouble for shipping.
13: Ah, you're right there, sir. And the Confederates' gunboats are always down here and Tristan to capture Yankee whalers.
9: So that's what you meant when you spoke of our boldness, Mr. Cotton. We saw no warships, though, near the islands.
13: Ah, you were fortunate indeed, sir. We'll be glad to have you as long as you may care to stay, sir. But it's only fair to warn you what might happen if a cruiser sails into the passage and finds your vessel anchored out there.
10: Captain, I think we'd better set sail from here as soon as we can.
9: I've asked Mr. Grange. We've faced trouble before and we can do it again. But we'll not waste time. There's no use looking for squalls when they ain't around. We'll stow in some casks of water then, Mr. Cotton. Look over the ship for any repairs we need, and in a couple of days we'll hoist anchor. Avast! What was that?
8: Captain Dalton! Captain Dalton! It's a full rigged vessel sailing toward the island firing cannon.
7: And the Paul Parrot is out there right in its path.
6: What if it's a warship?
9: Easy there, me hearties. We'll hold to. It's flying no colors. All we can do is stand our ground and hope if she does attack our ship out there, our men on board will be ready for her.
12: Rah! All hands ahoy! Dirty weather ahead! Rah!
9: Well, 10 minutes have gone by and there's been no firing. What do you make of it, Dickon?
8: Well, lash me to the skipper, sir. I don't know. I don't. But she dropped anchor out there. And it looks to me like the man in the bow of this boat that's coming ashore might be a skipper.
9: Aye.
6: Johnny, it can't be a warship. The captain's not dressed in naval uniform.
7: But I wonder why it was firing that cannon, then.
15: Hey, Cotton, you white-bearded porpoise, what's the blooming idea of letting another vessel anchor out there in the bay just where I always put in with the Africana?
13: But please, sir, Captain Carr, sir, I didn't expect you back so soon, sir. I didn't think there'd be any harm.
15: Stuart, you know that's the most sheltered spot in the harbor where I always want to drop anchor.
9: Well, there's there, Captain Carr, whoever you may be. It's my ship you're referring to. And I'm so sorry I ran into your private slice of the harbor. However, as I saw no sign in the bay saying this space reserved for the Africana, I don't rightly see that you've got anything to say about it.
15: Oh, a sea lawyer, are you? You better keep a civil tongue in your head.
9: Avast, Mr. Carsh, I may be no sea lawyer, but I know enough to smell something amiss in the wind when a merchant captain, for so I take you to be, fires cannons on entering a port as deserted as this. Now, suppose you state your business civilly to Mr. Cotton here, or you may regret your unusual methods.
12: Rah! Tell him, skipper! Lay on with the ropes and...
8: Quiet, you blasted chicken face!
15: Well, playing protector, eh? If it's any of your business, I'm Captain Carsh of the Four-Master Africana out of New Orleans to Cape Town with cotton and trading goods. And we've stopped here for provisions. And if it's any further your business... Any skipper who knows the seas knows enough to carry cannons for protection in troublous times like these. Are you satisfied, Mr. Sea Lawyer?
9: Your story sounds fair, but I'm not your judge. I'm Captain Dalton of the whaler Paul Parrot, homeward bound for New Bedford with a full cargo.
15: A full cargo, Mr. Dalton?
9: Aye.
15: Your ship's riding high in the waters for one with a full cargo of whale oil, if I know anything about it.
9: Vast, Mr. Kosh, you don't know anything about it, and there's no reason why you should. Well, let's end this argument and transact our business as we should. There are certain courtesies of the seas.
8: Captain, there's them skippers what don't have enough sense to know the courtesies of the seas.
12: Ah, blasted pirate! Blasted pirate! Ah!
9: That's enough, Dickon. We didn't ask for your opinion.
7: Oh, Dickon, you shouldn't have said that. There's no use getting the other captain angrier.
8: Oh, I can't help it, lad, that I can't. I can tell a seagoing bully when I sights one, and he's one of them. You may lay to that.
15: All right, we'll have done with it. I get first choice of all the provisions as usual, Mr. Cotton.
13: Oh, but, sir, maybe Captain Dalton here...
9: Avast, Mr. Kosh. I made port here first. But even then, I'm willing to give you equal choice. But first choice of provisions you'll not have.
15: And why not? You know they'll pay well for them when I reach Cape Town and return.
9: Well, why not pay now? Trade from your cargo. These folks can use cotton or other supplies better than your credit, which means less than nothing in this end of the world.
15: Yeah, still interfering, eh? I suppose you can pay for all the provisions you want in cash.
10: We certainly can, and more handsomely than you with all your bullying talk.
15: Oh, you can, eh? It looks funny to me, Captain Dalton. A whaler that by the looks of a carries little whale oil, it is fixed to pay any price. Maybe you picked up a pirate treasure chest, eh? Of course, it ain't none of my business.
12: Right, right, it ain't none of your business.
9: Looks like the bloomin' parrot knows you pretty well after all, Captain Carr.
15: Hang the bloomin' bird. Pretty well, I'll have to agree with you. But you're lucky to share alike with Captain Kosh. Let's get the dealing over with.
9: Aye, aye. For in the day we'll weigh an anchor ourselves. And then we're homeward bound. Well, Mr. Grange, looks like everything's shaping up fine now that we're leaving. There'll only be smooth sailing ahead. You may lay to that.
10: Yes, Captain. I'm certainly happy that we're on the last part of our journey. And above all, we've seen no trace here at Tristan of what we feared most, a southern gunboat.
9: Avast, Mr. Grange. You know how stories grow with the telling. I'll wager you we'll never see a warship all the way back to port. Here we are at the ship.
8: Come on. Come on, you two youngsters. Up the ladder with you, Johnny and Sue. Come on. I'll give you a boost.
9: Up you go. The whaleboat to the Navy, Mr. Buscala. Step lively, men. Stand by to weigh anchor. Mr. Wainwright, send hands aloft to put on full sail. Spanking good wind to make the most of.
8: Avast. Avast. Lash me to a yard arm. Captain Dalton. Captain Dalton. Look after a moment. That blinking swab Kosh is putting on old canvas on his ship.
9: Well, blow me down, Dick, and what of it? We knew that the Africana expected to leave today, too.
8: Aye, sir, we did that. But if you'll remember, Captain, he's bound for Cape Town, ain't he?
9: Aye, so he is, and what of it, man?
8: Well, sir, if he's bound for South Africa, and we're heading north for New Bedford, so help me, Captain, why is he tacking about and following us?
9: What? Blow me down. He is swinging about.
6: Oh, Dickon. You don't suppose he's going to give us any trouble?
8: Well, Miss Sue, I can't say what's in the wind, lass.
6: Oh.
8: All I know is when the skipper of a merchantman arms his vessel with heavy guns and goes about bullying poor settlers, and then he changes his course to follow a ship, he's more likely to be a blooming privateer than a merchant skipper, he is.
9: A privateer, is he? Well, blow me down, mates, with a seaworthy craft like the Pall Parrot. We'll show him our heels in short time. Ahoy! Hoist anchor! Ahoy! We're sailing!
12: Wrong! He's a pirate! He's a bloody pirate!
5: Why has Captain Kosh completely turned his ship around to follow the Pall Parrot? Those heavy cannons on the Africana do look suspicious. Is Kosh really a privateer? And what will he do if he catches the Pall Parrot? Will he find the priceless diamonds on board? Maybe our friends can outdistance him, but it'll be a thrilling race if they do. Whatever happens, we know it'll be exciting, so don't miss the next transcribed adventure in The Cruise of the Pall Parrot. Until then, this is your Pall Parrot announcer, Dave Ward, saying goodbye.
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24: Yeah.

Cheese Company, who also bring you Bing Crosby every Thursday night, present each week at this time Harold Perry as the Great Gildersleeve, written by John Wheaton. We'll hear from the Great Gildersleeve in just a moment. Well, popcorn days are here again, and if everybody in your family likes popcorn as much as I do, you don't want to miss this bet. 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And remember this, parquet margarine is wonderfully nourishing. 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

Now, on with the show. As it must to all men, the first of the month came last week to Throckmorton P. Gildersleeve, and with it, bills. For 5 days, they've lain unopened on the desk in his den, but this morning we find him shuffling through them for a hasty glance at the bad news before rushing off to the office.

0: Bills, bills, bills. 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Ooh, the robbers. Peavy's Drugstore. Sodas, 45 cents. Leroy! It's lucky for him. When he comes home, you tell him I want to see him, Marjorie.
1: Yes, Uncle Mort.
0: Bills. Bill from Dr. Pettibone. Well, he didn't lose any time. Hogan Brothers after me again. Oh, we got to quit buying all this stuff we don't need. It's unpatriotic. A1 Grocery. Ooh, I wonder how we came out on that. Oh, I won't pay it. Bertie, Marjorie.
1: What is it, Uncle Mort?
0: Bertie.
2: I'm coming. What's the trouble?
0: Bertie, what did I tell you last month?
2: Tell me?
0: Yes.
2: Last month?
0: Yes.
2: Me?
0: Yes.
2: I don't know.
0: Look at that grocery bill, Bertie. $8 more than the last.
2: Well, that's the way it is, Mr. Gilfrey.
0: I know, but why is it? I thought we agreed to hold the grocery bill down, Bertie.
2: Yes, we agreed, but the A1 grocery didn't.
1: You have to realize, Uncle Mort, that prices have gone up. They're going up every month.
2: Yeah, you take eggs. I remember when you could buy eggs for 39 cents a dozen. Now they're getting so the hens won't even do nothing unless they cough them up.
0: It what? Yes, well, we've simply got to cut down somehow, Bertie. Because if we don't, we won't be able to buy our war bonds. You want that to happen?
1: No, of course not.
0: Bertie, do you?
2: Not me. Got to get them war bonds to keep Hitler from getting up.
0: That's right.
2: Takes bonds and taxes to beat the Axis.
0: You're right, Bertie.
2: Got to give up our earnings to lick the Germans.
0: Absolutely.
2: Got to pour in the dollars till Hitler hollers. Hey,
0: whoa, wait a minute. You've got the right idea, Bertie. But we can't do all that if we don't save our money and cut down our expenses.
1: Yes, but how?
2: Oh, I tell you how we can cut them down.
0: Yeah, how, Bertie?
2: I'll take that leftover veal we had last night and make stuffed peppers. You can stuff a pepper with almost anything.
0: So I've discovered around here. A thing like that can be carried too far, though, Bertie.
1: Now, Uncle Mort, if we're going to cut down, you're going to have to make sacrifices at the dinner table.
0: Yeah, but you've got to think about morale, too, my dear. Morale is very important. I don't know of anything worse for the morale than a stuffed pepper.
2: Well, now, I wouldn't say that.
0: As a matter of fact, Bertie, I was thinking of cutting down in other ways, too. I thought one way I could cut down would be to take my lunch to the office every day and eat it at my desk, like Donald Nelson.

0: I could cut down would be to take my lunch to the office every day and eat it at my desk, like Donald Nelson.
1: Could you take care of that, Bertie?
2: Oh, sure I could. What does Mr. Nelson eat?
0: Well, I imagine he has sandwiches, 2 or 3 or 4 or 5. Cream cheese and jelly, probably, wouldn't you say, Marjorie?
3: Oh, undoubtedly.
0: And sardines. Fish, you know, is brain food. He's got all those priorities on his mind.
2: Sardines we got.
0: And maybe a piece of pie to keep up his energy. He has to handle all those people. And anything else you think would be nice?
2: How about some pickles?
0: Oh, Nelson is very fond of pickles. He'd have to be to take on that job.
2: Well, I'll go make lunch right away.
0: You know, Marjorie, I've been thinking. There's another way we could save money.
3: What's that?
0: If we stayed at home more in the evenings. You know, people burn up their tires and their money running around looking for a good time when they can have a better time at home.
3: How?
0: Well, the way people used to in the old days. You won't believe this, my dear, but I can remember spending whole evenings at home.
3: Doing what? I'm willing to stay at home if I have to.
0: We had fun. Sometimes we'd sit in front of the fire while Papa read aloud to us from a good book.
3: Oh.
0: Or we'd pop corn, maybe, or play Parcheesi. Or sometimes we'd gather around the piano and sing. We had fun, my dear, and we didn't have to keep putting nickels in the piano either.
3: Well, I love to sing.
0: Everybody does. People ought to do more things like that. Oh, my goodness, I'm late. I got to get out of the waterworks. Hey, Bertie, where's that lunch?
2: I ain't finished yet, Mr. Gildersleeve.
0: Well, bring me what you've got. I got to go. That's what this country needs, my dear. More quiet evenings at home.
3: We'll have to try it sometime.
0: Yeah, stay at home. Save money. Save tires. Keep out of trouble. Strengthen family ties. We'll do it tonight. No, tomorrow night.
4: What a day.
0: Nothing like a brisk walk in the sunshine. Here comes old Sawbones. Hello, Dr. Pettibone.
4: Hello there, Gildersleeve. My, you're looking fit.
0: Fit as a fiddle and ready for love.
4: Glad to see you followed my instructions.
0: Your instructions? I threw them out of the window the minute you left. I never felt better in my life.
4: It won't last.
0: I'll tell you a secret, Doc. I just learned how to live.
4: Yeah, how's that?
0: Cut down. Stop running around night. Stay at home. Most wonderful feeling in the world. Build a nice crackling fire and spend the evening in front of it with the kids around, telling stories, playing games, singing, laughing, and along toward the end of the evening, a little snack of some kind. It's wonderful.
4: You make it sound mighty attractive. How long have you been doing this?
0: We're starting tomorrow night.
4: I'll be seeing you, Doc.
0: Oh, good morning, Judge.
5: How are things at the waterworks?
0: I'm just on my way down to find out. Fine day, isn't it?
5: Yeah. Why so cheery, Gildy?
0: Well, I'll tell you, Horace. For the first time in months, I'm at peace with my conscience.
5: How did you ever manage to square that?
0: We've decided to cut down over at our house and put every spare nickel into war bonds.
5: How are you cutting down?
0: Well, from now on, no more going out nights. For instance, tomorrow night, Marjorie and Leroy and I are just going to build us a nice cozy fire and spend the entire evening popping corn and roasting chestnuts.
5: Chestnuts? I haven't roasted chestnuts since I was a kid.
0: Sure, people forget about those things. We'll have some donuts, probably, and cider.
5: I love it.
0: And we'll play games and sing songs while you're down at that lodge meeting paying out your dues. For what? The whole evening won't cost us a penny.
5: I envy you, Gildy. I really do.
0: Think it over, Judge. I think I've got something there.
6: Hello, Peavy.
0: I'm in a hurry. I just dropped in to say I got your bill this morning. And hereafter, if Leroy comes in here and tries to charge anything, don't let him have it.
6: Well, just as you say, Mr. Gildersleeve.
0: If he gives you an argument, tell him from now on he's frozen.
6: Very well.
0: While I'm here, you might as well let me have a couple of cigars.
6: Oh, certainly. Did you say only 2, Mr. Gildersleeve?
0: Yes. I'm trying to cut down expenses. You ought to cut down, too, Peavy.
6: Well, no, I don't know about that.
0: Everybody should. Save your money and put it in war bonds. You know a good way to save money?
6: What's that?
0: Stay at home nights. You do too much running around, Peavy.
6: Well, no, I wouldn't say that.
0: We all do. It's a fact.
6: I'll admit I enjoy a good motion picture now and then. So does Mrs. Peavy. And for a while there, we did go several times a year. But after...

0: Ruth Chatterton retired from the films. We slowed down again.
1: My goodness, look at the time. I can't stay here arguing with you. I've got to get down to the waterworks. Duke, my cigars.
0: Oh, yes. Shall I wrap them for you?
1: No. I'll just stick them in my pocket. I've got a rush.
0: I'd be glad to wrap them for you, Mr. Gildersleeve.
1: Never mind.
0: I'm always glad to wrap any purchase, however small.
1: Oh, Peavy, give me those cigars.

0: Good morning, Miss Fitch.
1: How are we this morning?
2: I'd say we were a little late, Commissioner.
1: Yeah. Well, I try not to make a practice of this. Well, let's get down to business.
2: Yes.
1: Have you got anything to report?
2: Why, no. Everything's going all right.
1: Is the water flowing nicely? All the mains in good condition? Pressure satisfactory?
2: Yes.
1: Well, I guess that takes care of the waterworks. Oh, any money coming in?
2: Yes, collections are just about as usual.
1: Good. Glad to see everything running smoothly. Miss Fitch, I wonder if I could ask you to do a few things for me.
2: That's what I'm here for.
1: Thank you. If you're not too busy, I wonder if you'd go out sometime today and buy me a Parcheesi board.
2: A Parcheesi board?
1: Uh-huh.
2: I don't know what you have in mind, Mr. Gildersleeve, but I do not play Parcheesi.
1: Oh, no, I wasn't going to play it here, you know. Dear me, no. Perhaps I ought to explain.
2: I think you might.
1: Well, as you know, I have a niece and nephew living with me, and I decided I ought to do a few things to, well, make home more attractive to them and...
2: Keep them out of pool rooms.
1: Yes, and juke joints.
2: And you think Parcheesi's going to do that?
1: Well, I thought of some other things, too. I made up a little list of things on the way down to the office.
2: Yes.
1: You might take this down. First, a corn popper.
2: A corn popper.
1: That's for popping corn.
2: I guess that.
1: And some popcorn.
2: That's for the corn popper.
1: Yeah, you guessed that too, didn't you? And I must order some firewood. You can't pop corn without fire. And we better get some cider. Popcorn makes you awfully thirsty, you know. And some donuts to go with the cider. Can you think of anything else?
2: Bicarbonate to go with the donut.
1: Yeah. Very good. I was going to get some games. We've got the Parcheesi.
2: You'll be wanting bean bags.
1: Oh, I don't know. Do you think they like bean bags?
2: If they like Parcheesi, they'll like bean bags.
1: I think we might pass up the bean bags.
2: How about darts?
1: Darts? Mm. Not with Leroy. He got some darts last Christmas and I couldn't sit down until New Year's. There'll be no darts. Oh, the piano. I forgot the piano.
2: Piano?
1: Miss Fitch, do you play the piano?
2: Well, I once learned McDowell's To a Wild Rose.
1: Get your hat quickly. You've got to come out and help me buy a piano.
2: Just a minute, Mr. Gildersleeve. Do you mind if I ask you something?
1: Oh, of course not.
2: Have you the slightest idea what you're doing?
1: Certainly. I told the children they could spend a quiet evening at home tomorrow and like it. And by George, they're going to like it. I've got to put this over, Miss Fitch. I'm going to make it the darndest, quietest evening you ever saw. Let's go buy a piano.
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0: Now let's get back to Summerfield and see how the great Gildersleeve's quiet evening at home is working out. There's a pleasant fire roaring in the grate. Aesop the cat is curled up asleep on the hearth, and Gildersleeve is about to try an experiment on his nephew.
1: Well, Leroy, this is what I call living.
2: You do?
1: Yes, sir. Here we are, snug as a bug in a rug, no cover charge, no traffic jams, and I'm about to read you one of the greatest books ever written. A classic by Sir Walter Scott.
2: What's the name of it?
1: Ivanhoe.
2: Never heard of it.
1: Well, it's a great story. If you've never heard of it, you should be ashamed of yourself.
2: Oh, yeah? If it's so good, how come they haven't made it into a picture?
1: Yes, I dare say they have, and they probably will again. But I'm going to read you the book.
2: Oh, gosh, how can't I wait and see the picture? You'll spoil it for me.
1: Spoil nothing. You hear a great masterpiece, just the way it was written. And you'll thank me for it someday. Now listen.
2: Okay.
1: Let's see here. Find the beginning. Oh, here. Ivanhoe, Chapter 1. In that pleasant district of Merry England, which is watered by the River Don, there extended in ancient times a large forest covering the greater part of the beautiful hills and valleys which lie between Sheffield and the pleasant town of Doncaster.
2: Are you kidding?
1: Leroy! The remains of this extensive wood are still to be seen at the noble seats of Wentworth, Warncliffe Park, and around Rotherham.
3: Why, Uncle Mort, reading aloud. What a wonderful idea.
1: Oh, you think so, my dear?
3: Yes. May I listen?
1: Of course. Sit down here by the fire. I'll start over so you won't miss any of the story.
2: Oh, gosh, Uncle, am I going to hear all that again?
1: Two sentences, Leroy. You can stand it very easily.
3: Of course you can. What's the book, Uncle Mort?
1: Ivanhoe.
3: Oh.
1: What do you mean by that, my dear?
3: Nothing. Just... Oh.
1: You must have meant something.
2: I know.
1: You keep out of this. Have you ever read Ivanhoe, Marjorie?
3: Well, I tried to read it, Uncle Mort. I tried when I was in high school.
1: You tried? That's ridiculous. Once you get into it, you'll be on pins and needles.
2: But, Unc!
1: Leroy, you listen to it whether Marjorie does or not. And if Marjorie has any regard for my wishes, she'll listen, too. Now...
3: Go ahead, Uncle Mort.
1: Good. In that pleasant district of Merry England, which is watered by the River Don...

0: Phineas strode hastily down the forest glade, driving before him, with the assistance of Fangs, the whole herd of his inharmonious charge. Well, that's the end of the first chapter.
1: First chapter? It should be the end of the book.
0: What do you say? Shall we have another one, children? It gets even better as it goes on.
2: Let's save it, shall we, Uncle Mort?
1: Yeah, so we'll have something to look forward to.
2: As a matter of fact, it's nearly 8:30, and I just remembered I have sort of a tentative date with Doug.
0: But Marjorie...
2: It's nothing definite. He just said if I wasn't doing anything...
0: But do you call this not doing anything? We don't have to read if you don't want to. I brought all these little games.
2: Well, if you're going to feel badly about it, I won't go.
0: Well, gee...
3: This channel is currently offline for essential maintenance and will be back as soon as possible. Please check back soon.
2: I think it'll be fun.
0: Oh, Marjorie, you're a sweet girl.
1: How about me? Aren't I sweet too, Unc?
0: Yes. You're sweet too, my boy. Come on, let's give it a trial, shall we? You can't tell. You might even have a good time. Leroy, you get out the Parcheesi board. Uh-oh.
1: Who's that?
2: Oh, Bertie's out. I'll go, Uncle Mort.
4: Hello, Marjorie, honey.
5: Oh, hello, Mrs. Ransom. Won't you come in?
0: Well.
4: I can't stay but a second, but your uncle said I must drop over and see the new piano. Hello, Throckmorton.
0: Hello, Leela. Glad you came. Leroy, take Mrs. Ransom's coat.
4: Oh, I can't stay but a second. Just throw it anywhere. Your uncle told me about the wonderful evening he had planned for you. I'll bet y'all are having more fun.
1: Yeah.
4: Now, where is the piano?
0: A piano? Right in here in the living room.
4: Must I close my eyes?
0: Well, if you'd like to. There. Now you can look.
4: Oh, I think it's just lovely.
0: It's a Wembley.
4: I declare it just makes my fingers itch.
0: Oh, well, try it. Go ahead.
4: May I? Gorgeous tone.
0: Yeah, you'd never know it was secondhand, would you? play something, Leela.
4: Oh, I couldn't.
2: Oh, yes, please do.
4: Well, I'm terribly out of practice.
0: We'll never know. Go ahead, play something.
4: Well, I'll tell you. I'll play Throckmorton if you sing.

0: Oh, I can't sing.
1: Please, sure you can, Uncle Mort. Pretty please.
2: Well, what do you want to play?
1: Well, what do you want to sing?
3: Does anybody mind if I go to the movies?
0: Yes.
2: You stay right here, young man. How about The Road to Mandalay?
1: No. No, I know a better one.
2: Oh, do I really love me? Leroy.
3: Yes, Uncle?
2: Out in the kitchen, you'll find some donuts. Suppose you go out and get them, huh?
3: Donuts?
2: Yeah, and some popcorn and the popper. And bring those.
3: Okay, Uncle.
1: Well, shall we start over again?
2: Just a minute. Marjorie.
3: Yes?
2: Suppose you go out and help Leroy, huh? Would you mind?
3: Of course not.
2: Good. Now,

0: that, Leroy?
1: Why do I love you?
2: Oh, why do you love me?
1: I shoot every tongue.
3: Happy as we are.
0: Hooker!
4: Now, why should there be two? Why shouldn't there be three? Go right ahead, it's beautiful.
5: This channel is currently offline for essential maintenance and will be back as soon as possible. Please check back soon.
4: Don't go on my account, please. There's always room for one more, isn't there, Gildy?
0: There always seems to be.
4: Well, thank you, Leroy. I'll take two. They're small.
0: Why beat around the bush? Take the whole platter.
4: Well, that's generous of you, Gildy. I hope you don't mind my dropping in like this, but when I got to thinking about what you were doing over here, nice, quiet evening at home, it sounded so good to me, I just couldn't stay away.
0: Nice, quiet evening. Look at it. I talked myself into it, and I guess I've talked myself right out of it. Quiet, everybody. Quiet, please.
6: Now, quiet. Throckmorton has a poem.
4: Oh, do let's hear your poem, Throcky.
0: Yeah, well, I have to have it quiet. It's very dramatic. 'Twas a balmy summer evening, and a goodly crowd was there, which well nigh filled Joe's bar room on the corner of the square. Answer that, somebody. Marjorie, will you?
7: I've got it, Uncle.
8: Hello there, young fellow. Is your uncle at home?
0: You know darn well I'm at home.
4: Well, if it isn't Pettibone, come on in, Doc. Join the happy throng.
8: How are you?
9: Hello, Judge. Well, Mrs. Ransom.
6: Yes, but I can't stay but a second.
8: Gildersleeve, how are you?
0: I'm slipping.
8: Just thought I'd drop in, see if you're taking care of yourself. Well, popcorn.
6: Would you have some, Doctor?
8: Thanks. Matter of fact, I didn't have anything to do this evening, Gildersleeve, so I decided I'd just combine business with a little pleasure.
0: Fine. I suppose I'll get a bill for this.
8: Great kidder, isn't he? Great idea you've got here, Gildersleeve. I don't know why people go running around when they can spend an evening at home like this.
6: Mr. Gildersleeve was just about to do a recitation for us.
8: Oh, good. Have you ever heard my imitation of Harry Lauder? A room.
0: Just a minute, Doctor. If you don't mind.
6: Yes, Mr. Gildersleeve first. Now, quiet, everybody.
0: It was a balmy summer evening, and a goodly crowd was there.

0: getting bigger.
1: Come in, come in.
2: Excuse me.
1: Come in, PB.
2: I hope I'm not intruding, Mr. Jones. Mrs. Taylor had to sit up with a sick friend this evening, and I thought I'd...
1: Never mind the alibi, PB. Come on in. Make yourself at home. You know everybody. Give the man some popcorn.
3: Yeah, here we are.
1: Leroy.
4: Yes, Uncle?
1: You better take your bicycle and go down and get some more donuts and some cider.
4: Again?
1: You'll have to. Here's some more money.
4: Boy, this is going to break us.
5: Quiet, please, everybody. I have an announcement.
6: Quiet. Doc has an announcement.
5: Mr. Throckmorton P. Gildersleeve, our popular singing water commissioner, will now give his famous recitation, The Paste on the Barroom Floor, following which he will offer to wrestle any man in the crowd for $5. Come on, Gildersleeve.
1: No, I don't want to do it now.
6: Oh, come on, Gildersleeve.
1: No, I'm all out of the mood.
4: Oh, please, Throckmorton. I'm dying to know how it comes out.
1: It was a balmy summer evening. All right, who is it now? The cops? Miss Fitz, come in.
7: Well, I didn't know you were giving a party, Mr. Gildersleeve.
1: Neither did I.
7: I worked late at the office and I had to pass here on the way home.
1: Don't bother to explain, Miss Fitch. It's open house here. Liberty Hall. Come on, come on. Give Miss Fitch a donut, somebody.
6: Folks, I got a suggestion. The judge has a suggestion. I think we all vote a thanks to our friend Gildersleeve here for a great idea. Why don't we meet together this way every Saturday night?
5: Great idea.
1: Wait a minute. Wait a minute. That's not my idea.
6: After all, as Gildy says, why spend your money when you can stay at home and have an evening and fun and jollity like this, and it doesn't cost a penny?
1: Doesn't cost who a penny? Piano, popcorn, parcheesi, 8 dozen donuts.
6: What do you say, folks? Next week, same time, same place.
1: Just a minute, Hooker.
6: Yes, Gildy.
1: I've got something to say to all of you. You've invited yourselves in here, you've eaten my donuts, you've drunk my cider, and you sat by my fire and played my piano. And now, by George, you're going to listen to me.
8: All right, Gildy. What is it, old man?
1: It was a balmy summer evening and a goodly crowd was there.

Well, folks, I muffed it again. I was trying to do the right thing, but I let it run away with me. It's a good idea to stay home, I guess, but I didn't have to go out and buy all that stuff. That's what makes inflation. We all know that. People are making more money today than they've ever made, and there are fewer things to buy it with. If we all rush down to the store with our money in our hand and start bidding against each other for the few things left on that counter, prices will go zooming up. We've seen that happening already. That's why they're urging us now not to buy anything we don't absolutely need, but to make our old things do. If there's money burning a hole in your pocket, sock it away in war bonds and stamps. Well, I'm a fine one to be telling you this, buying all that junk I did. I could kick myself. But I'll never do it again, folks. I swear I won't. Good night, everybody.

0: Original music heard on this program was composed and conducted by Billy Mills. This is Ken Carpenter speaking for the Kraft Cheese Company and inviting you to tune in again next week for the further adventures of the Great Gildersleeve. 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
2: I'm the Comic Weekly Man, the jolly Comic Weekly Man, and I'm here to read the funnies to you happy boys and honeys. Yes, boys and girls, it's Comic Weekly time, and here I come right into your house to bring a little fun and happiness. Right out of the pages of Puck the Comic Weekly, straight into your living room, your friend, the Comic Weekly Man, the jolly Comic Weekly Man. Hello, hello, hello, hello.
3: Hello, hello, hello, hello.
2: Well, little Miss Honey, how are you today?
3: Oh, I'm fine, and I have another surprise for you.
2: Oh, that's wonderful. What is it?
3: Well, two more of my friends told me I should tell you that you're their favorite storyteller. So now will you read the funnies today especially so that I can tell them that I told you what they told me to tell you?
2: Well, I certainly will. What are their names?
3: Michael and Christopher.
2: Well, then, we'll read the funnies today for Michael and Christopher and all of their friends.
3: Fine. Now I can tell them I told you what they told me to tell you. So read the funnies, please.
2: Puck the Comic Weekly? Very well, I will in just a moment. But before I do, let's listen to this nice man. Now, here we go with Puck the Comic Weekly. And on the first page, Hopalong Cassidy.
3: Magic words for the music, please.
2: Very well, my lady. Six guns blazing as he thunders along. Give us music for Hopalong. Sloat thought Hoppy and his pals would lose their way in the rock maze and die there. But fortunately, Topper missed Hoppy and Nade. Hoppy followed the sound of Topper's whinnying and found their way out. Hoppy and his pals pick up Sloat's trail. First picture, second row, Hoppy says, his mount's hoof prints with a dented shoe are still with us, headed straight toward Buckskin. Meanwhile, Sloat has been sent to Dr. Wiley by Brand, the head of the three crooks that had found him in the rock maze. First picture, third row, he enters the doctor's office. The doctor says,
4: well, what can I do for you, stranger?
2: Sloat replies,
5: I had a little shooting accident out of the rock maze. Brand sent me.
2: The doctor looks at Sloat's arm, last picture, third row, saying,
4: well, you're fortunate. Brand doesn't approve of everybody. Well, first we'll have a look at that arm. After that, if you're interested, maybe I can put you next to some easy spending money.
2: Sloat looks at the doctor and says slyly,
5: you can do better than that, Doc. I don't savvy what kind of game you're running here. But suppose you cut me in on it. 50-50.
2: The doctor answers, first picture, fourth row.
4: Why, you two-bit tin horn, who do you think you are?
5: Don't remember me, eh? You were calling yourself Dr. Worth when they ran you out of St. Joe. Then there was that phony mail-order prescription racket you worked in Denver.
2: The doctor pours hot water into a basin, saying,
4: Sloat, huh? Didn't recognize you without those chin whiskers.
2: Sloat answers, last picture, fifth row.
5: You seem to have latched onto some easy pickings. I wouldn't want to ruin it. Are we agreed on a partnership?
2: The doctor answers,
4: sure, Sloat, sure. I only hope you weren't tailed.
2: Sloat replies,
5: don't worry. A galoot named Hopalong Cassidy and two of his pards tried that. But Brand and his boys took care of him.
6: At this moment, underneath the very window where Sloat and Doc Wiley are talking, Hoppy and his pals, last picture, are riding down the street.
3: Oh, Sloat and the doctor are standing in the window right above him. I hope that Sloat doesn't see Hoppy.
6: So do I. If he did, that would spoil any chance of Hoppy's catching Sloat by surprise later.
3: Oh, we'll find out more about that next week, won't we?
6: We certainly will. Now,
3: let's turn over the page and let's see if Prince Valiant is on page 3.
6: All right, over we go.
3: Yes, there he is. Remember last week, Val was successful on his mission.
6: Yes, he was. The Pope has agreed to send missionaries to Val's father and bring word of Christianity to the land of Thule.
3: And then Val got a letter saying that Arf, that young boy he left behind, was dying.
6: And Val left his friends to arrange to bring the missionaries and rode on by himself to see his young friend Arf.
3: I want to see if he gets there today.
6: Very well, here we go with Prince Valiant to the days of King Arthur. Eckett, Breckett, Gray Malkin, and Quince. Music romantic for a fair, fair prince. Valiant rides into Torino and slides stiffly from his spent horse at the convent door. On the long journey, he had time to realize how much he loves his young squire, and he hopes he has arrived in time. As he goes in the door, the doctor gives a tragic report.
4: Young Arf bore his agony like a warrior, despite his tender years. But now he's dying, for he has no will to live.
6: Val walks into the room where Arf is, last picture top row. By a sunny window, Arf lies, white-faced, still as death. One foot is still swathed in bandages, and the other, with a shock, Val sees, first picture next row, there's no other foot. He sits down and takes the lad's hand. A bright smile lights Arf's pale face for an instant, and then drains away. And then he speaks bitterly, last picture, second row.
7: I aimed too high. I was to be Sir Arf Geoffrey, Knight of the Round Table, a great warrior. All my life I've dreamed a vain dream of being a champion and serving my Lady Alita as her knight errant.
6: And he laughs cynically, first picture, bottom row, as his head falls back on the pillow.
7: Who ever heard of a one-legged warrior?
6: Val answers coldly. I have. Arf looks up sharply. He'd expected sympathy from his generous, warm-hearted chief. He hears Val say, last picture, but I've never heard of a great warrior quitting the field when a fight's to be won.
3: Well, why isn't Val more friendly to Arf? After all, it's very sad that he lost his leg.
6: Well, Val's being this way to make Arf stop feeling sorry for himself. Because if Arf doesn't feel sorry for himself, then he'll think of all the things he can still do in life.
3: Oh, then he'll work harder to do those things.
6: That's exactly what Val hopes will happen.
3: But Val still loves Arf, and he really does feel sorry, doesn't he?
6: Oh, I'm sure that Val's heart's almost breaking over Arf's unfortunate situation. And he's doing this really to do Arf a kindness and to help him.
3: My, I hope that Arf understands that.
6: Oh, I'm sure he will. Well, now what do you say we read Donald Duck?
3: Oh, I just love Donald Duck. Please read that.
6: Very well, then. Let's turn over the page, go past Jungle Jim, turn over another page, and there in the middle of page 7 is Donald Duckle, good for a chuckle. Say the magic words with me. Squeejum, squeejum, squirrely chicka-chack. Let's have music to fit a quack-quack. Today, Donald has decided to go fox hunting. You know, hunters chase foxes on a horse, and Donald is all dressed up in hunting clothes, and he says proudly,
8: I'll show him how to catch a fox.
6: Donald's nephew, Dewey, is holding his horse, and as Donald prepares to climb on, Dewey says,
8: Now don't fall off and get hurt, Uncle Donald.
6: And Donald replies,
8: Not me, son. I'm an expert.
6: And Donald climbs in the saddle. Dewey says,
8: I still think you'll fall off.
6: At this moment, the fox is turned loose and the others gallop off. Donald exclaims,
8: Yikes! And goes the fox.
6: And away he gallops.
2: His horse approaches a high fence. Up in the air he goes. Higher! Higher! Well, don't stay there. Come on down. Donald closes his eyes, and down the horse comes. And over the fence he goes, last picture, top row. And Donald is thrown forward in the horse's neck and almost falls off. He hangs onto the horse's mane, first picture, next row, as the horse thunders after the fox. Donald sees the fox run into a hollow log. Quickly, he comes to a halt. Donald leaps off the horse and runs for the hollow log, saying,
8: "Aha! That's a trap."
2: Donald sticks his hand in the hollow log to grab the fox, when all of a sudden... And last picture, Donald is home, sitting in a chair, his hand bandaged up, and he says patiently to Dewey,
8: "For the last time, I did not fall off."
2: And Dewey answers,
8: "Okay, okay. How did you get hurt?"
3: Dewey thinks that Donald did fall off the horse.
2: Yes, and Donald won't tell Dewey that he was stupid enough to stick his hand in the hollow log where the fox could bite it.
3: I think that was so funny. I just love that, Donald.
2: Yes, so do I. And now it's time for Dagwood and Blondie.
3: Yes, isn't it?
2: Yes, yes, indeed. And here they are in the first page of the second section. And here we go with Dagwood and Blondie. Rhyme a foo, rhyme a fum, zim zam zombie. Conjure me music for Dagwood and Blondie. Everybody's busy working down at the office when all of a sudden Mr. Dither's door opens and he roars,
9: "Tell Bumstead to come into my office at once."
2: And then Mr. Dither slams his door. Everyone looks very sad. You can hear a pin drop. Whoops, wrong pin. One of the men says, "Ooh, the boss is in a rage." And another says, "Yeah, he sounds like a maniac." Dagwood very timidly walks toward Mr. Dither's office. He goes in, closes the door, when suddenly... there's a terrific fight. Everybody in the office is terrified. And one of the men says sadly, "Poor Dagwood!" Suddenly everything is quiet again. First picture, next row. Mr. Dithers is standing over Dagwood with a broken ball bat in his hands, and Dagwood lies on the floor, covered with bruises. Mr. Dithers snarls,
9: "Did you put this note on my desk asking for a raise?"
2: Dagwood replies, "Yes, sir." Mr. Dithers leaps at him again.
9: "How much of a raise did you have in mind?"
2: As they both pause for breath, last picture, second row, Dagwood answers,
10: $10 a week.
2: Mr. Dither screeches,
9: $10!
2: And leaps to Dagwood again, first picture, next row.
9: It's robbery!
2: Suddenly there's an extra loud crash. And one of the men outside the office yells, "Hey, quick, somebody, run to the first aid room. Get a stretcher for Dagwood." The mail boy runs for a stretcher, while back inside the room, Mr. Dither's last picture of the row, smashes a water cooler over Dagwood's head. And then, first picture, bottom row, Mr. Dithers picks Dagwood up and bumps his head on the desk. And then, Mr. Dithers, all worn out from his struggles, collapses on Dagwood, who collapses to the floor. And Mr. Dithers says,
9: "Okay, Dagwood, I'll tell the cashier to increase your salary $10 a week, starting today."
2: And Dagwood, looking like a mop rag, says weakly,
10: "Thank you, boss."
2: Last picture, the office employees pick Dagwood up from the ruined office, lay him on a stretcher, and carry him out. And Dagwood gives a crooked smile and says weakly,
10: "He's a sweet old guy. After you learn to understand him."
3: Oh, good gracious. Did you ever see anything so silly in your life? Fighting like that just because he has to give Dagwood a raise in pay.
2: I'm sure this could only happen in the funny papers. But I'm sure also that that's the way some people feel about having to give a raise.
3: The funny papers, they certainly are funny.
2: Yes.
3: Oh, look, here's Roy Rogers below Dagwood and Blondie. Read that, please.
2: I'll read that in just a moment. But first, here's that nice man again with something interesting to say. Now here we go again with Puck the Comic Weekly, and on page one of the second section, bottom of the page, Roy Rogers, King of the Cowboys.
3: Magic words for the music, please.
2: Very well, my lady.
11: Hi-yip-hi-yo, now here we go with Roy and Trigger. Hi-yip-hi-yo! Stogie Grimes riding Trigger, Roy's horse, is closing in on the spot where Roy is hiding. Suddenly, Roy whistles, and Trigger bucks Grimes off. Roy runs for Grimes, who pulls his gun. The girl, Wildwood O'Dowd, sees what's happening and throws a rock, knocking the gun out of Trogie's hand. Roy hollers, "Nice going, Wildwood," and gives Stogie Grimes a punch in the jaw, saying, "Now, you and Glib Mason can tell the sheriff how you plan to rustle the cattle Mason bought for the Rawhide Ranchers with their money." Later, last picture top row, in Rawhide, Roy and his friend, Doleful Hawkins and Wildwood, are bringing Grimes and Mason into the sheriff, ahead of the herd of cattle which Blackjack has led over the mountain safely. Roy says, "Well, there's the sheriff's office. I'll deliver Mason and Stogie while you deliver the herd." First picture bottom row, the townspeople see Doleful Hawkins at the head of the herd, and one of the men shouts, "Hooray! Here's Doleful Hawkins with our fresh range stock!" There's a big celebration later in the day, and the mayor of the town, after making a speech, is giving Doleful a key to the city. And he says,
9: "Here's old Doleful Hawkins, the citizens of Rawhide, present you, our savior, with a key to the city."
11: And Doleful, who seems to find something wrong with everything in life, answers,
9: "Thanks, mayor, but it won't open nothing, will it? I'll probably drop it on my foot and bust a toe."
11: Later, the celebration over, Roy's preparing to leave. The sheriff is saying to him,
9: "Well, I'll take care of Mason and Grimes, Rogers. Say, that Palomino looks familiar. Saw one just like him yesterday. He even had the same markings."
11: A curious look comes in Roy's eyes, and he says, "Why, there's not another Palomino with these markings except Trigger Jr. And he's supposed to be at the Double R Bar Ranch. Hey, let's go, boy." And he leaps on Trigger, heading out of town. The sheriff calls,
9: "A strange hombre led him through town. Seemed in a hurry. Hated itself."
3: Oh, my. Do you think that something might have happened to Trigger Jr.? Somebody stole him, maybe?
11: I think that's what Roy's worried about, and that's why he's riding off in such a hurry.
3: Oh, there's never a moment's rest for Roy. The minute he's turned one crook over the sheriff, there's something else he has to do.
11: Yes, it seems that way. Well, maybe next week we'll begin a new adventure that'll center around Trigger Jr.
3: Oh, that'll be wonderful.
11: Fine. Well, now let's go over the page.
3: Oh, there's Flash Gordon. And remember, he's on the moon. And last week, he and Dale and Professor Bright had found an entrance to an underground tunnel.
11: Yes, but they were seen by Rock, a man from Earth, who is apparently the leader of the Beetlemen.
3: And yes, and you remember, Rock saw Flash through a special kind of machine which he had. He could see anything through it.
11: And then as Flash neared his chamber, he fired the whip tentacles, a strange kind of weapon that sailed swiftly through the air and tangled Dale and Professor Bright up in a lot of strings so that they couldn't move.
3: Quick, read and see what happens next.
11: Very well, here we go with Flash Gordon. Rig-a-rig-a-doon-doon, Saskamatash. Let's have music for heroic Flash. Deep under the moon's surface, Flash finds his mysterious foe is a human. Hampered by the whip tentacles that have entangled him, Flash fires at the villainous Rock, but misses. And Flash charges toward Rock, and his enemy retaliates by shooting a cloud of numbing brain gas. Holding his breath, Flash tries to fire his ray gun, but the gas fills his eyes and ears, making him feel strangely weak and dizzy. Last picture top row, choking from the acrid fumes, Flash tears off his spacesuit in an agonized attempt to breathe. Rack grins evilly and says,
5: "Now you'll pay the penalty for following me from the doomed earth."
11: First picture bottom row, while Flash is struggling for air, a group of Rack's beetle men enter the fray. Dazed by the gas, Flash can only put up a feeble resistance as the beetle men bind him and Dale with spun glass ropes. Then, last picture, Flash, Dale, and Professor Bright are lined up against the cavern wall and given an impromptu trial. Rock acts as prosecutor. He harangues.
12: "I came from Earth to make you Beetlemen powerful. These strangers wrecked our moon gun. They want to conquer your planet.
11: Flash tries to reply, but the Beetlemen shout him down. Their verdict is unanimous.
5: Destroy the Earth, people!
3: Oh, I was hoping that Flash would shoot that mean man Rock.
11: And instead of that, those tentacles that were wrapped around Flash's arm spoiled his aim. And now Flash is in Rock's power. And all the Beetlemen want Flash to be destroyed.
3: Well, does that mean that they'll be killed?
11: That's something we'll find out next week.
3: Oh, I certainly won't miss this. But I hope Flash will find some way of fooling them all.
11: So do I. But now?
3: Now it's time for Dick's adventures, isn't it?
11: It certainly is. So let's go past Buzz Sawyer, the Lone Ranger, the Phantom, to the last page, and Dick's adventures.
3: Something very mysterious is happening because Dick is there at West Point, and that's a famous American fort in the early days of America.
11: Yes, and General Benedict Arnold is the commander there. And Arnold had told Dick there was to be an exchange of English and American prisoners of war, and had sent Dick to wait at the river's edge for an Englishman, Major Andre, who was to represent the English.
3: But you said that usually this is done in the daytime under a special kind of a flag. But this is all being done very mysteriously at night. And Dick thinks that there's something wrong about all this.
11: Yes, there is.
3: Well, let's read now and see where there really is.
11: Very well. Here we go with Dick's adventures. Say the magic words with me.
3: Riggedy pack, kazak, kazik.
11: Let's have music for Adventurous Dick. Mystery and something more disturbing surrounds the secretive midnight arrival of a British officer named Major Andre outside the closely guarded ramparts of West Point. Uneasily, Dick reports to the American commandant, General Benedict Arnold. Dick tells the general that Major Andre is waiting for him outside the fort. Showing little surprise, the general accompanies Dick to a thickly wooded section on the banks of the Hudson where the enemy officer waits. Dick sees the two generals shake hands. Then he walks a short distance off to stand guard over them while the two talk. Last picture of the row, for an hour, in darkness, the two men converse cautiously while Dick, obeying orders, stands guard just out of earshot. Yet, first picture next row, he catches a glimpse of papers being passed from General Arnold to Major Andre and sees them being stuffed into the British officer's boot. Then, General Arnold calls Dick over, saying,
13: Sergeant, you will escort Major Andre back to the place where he can reboard the ship. He is not to be stopped by any of our men.
11: As Dick leads Major Andre back to the edge of the river, he's thinking of what General Arnold had told him, that Major Andre has come to arrange for the exchange of colonial and British prisoners of war. But Dick wonders why all the secrecy. Just as they reach the river's edge, last picture of the row, they hear... It's American cannon atop the ramparts of West Point, which have opened thunderous fire. The British sloop awaiting Major Andre's return has been spotted at the dawn. And as they watch the shots striking the water around the ship, Major Andre, seeing that it's become bright dawn, cries to Dick,
7: I can't leave now. Hide me somewhere.
3: Ooh, he's really worried now, isn't he?
11: Indeed he is, because now Major Andre can't get out to his ship and get away.
3: Well, maybe it's a good thing, because I think there's something wrong about those papers that he's carrying in his boot.
11: And I think you'll find out you're right, and maybe next week we'll learn more about the mysterious papers and Major Andre.
3: I can hardly wait. Oh, look, there's Rusty Riley right underneath Dick's adventures. You remember last week Rusty and Tex couldn't get off that sort of island they were on, and they found a train engine.
11: Yes, that's right, and they put their horse Blaze on a flat car, and luckily enough got the train started. And now they're on the way across the trembling trestle, hoping it won't crash beneath the weight of the engine.
3: Yes, and just as that happened, that man Smith that they were trying to get away from, because he has a gun, came up to the top of the hill and aimed at him. And I'm anxious to see whether he hurts Rusty or Tex.
11: Well, let's read right now and find out. So here we go with Rusty Riley. Gallop and run till the road is dusty. Give us music for his horse and Rusty. As the train moves faster and faster across the trestle leading from the lumber camp, Smith throws his gun to his shoulder and calls,
14: If you don't stop and back up, I'll fire!
11: Rusty shouts,
7: Hey, Tex, he's gonna shoot!
11: Tex replies,
15: Turn your back on him, Rusty. We're way out of range of that bird shot. Can't do more than sting a little.
11: Smith fires. Blaze rears up and prances about. Rusty, holding his halter, says,
4: "Whoa now, Blaze, easy boy. Hey, golly, Tex, he fired both barrels, and some of the bird shot must have stung Blaze."
11: Tex calls back,
15: "We're over the trestle now, Rusty. We're on even terms with him now. There were only two shells in the gun."
11: Meanwhile, last picture top row, in a cabin in the valley, a man dressed in a woodsman's outfit is having a cup of coffee. Suddenly he exclaims,
16: "Hey, by Jiminy, it sounds like a whistle in the lumber company's little tank engine. There ain't supposed to be anybody working up there."
11: He gets up, goes to the phone, first picture bottom row, saying,
16: "Better call the forestry lookout and the fire tire. Maybe there's a fire."
11: In the fire tower, high at the top of the mountain, the fire ranger sitting in front of a telescope gets the call. As he answers, the man on the phone says,
17: "Hello, this is Deputy Game Warden Cox. Something must be up at the Deep Gorge Lumber Camp. I heard the whistle of that dinky locomotive. Can you see anything?"
11: The man in the tower replies,
15: "Why, yeah, Link, I heard it too. Somebody ran the engine in the flat car over the old trestle. I notified the sheriff."
11: Meanwhile, back in the woods, Tex has stopped the train, and they've led Blaze off. Tex says to Rusty,
15: "All right, Rusty, get Blaze back into the woods. Stay there with him. That loco hombre is crossing the trestle. I can handle him now that his ammunition's gone."
11: Rusty replies, "Well, okay, Tex, but golly, be careful. He's dangerous." Tex walks toward the trestle, which Smith has just crossed. The men meet last picture, and Smith snarls,
16: "Well, thought you'd trick me, didn't you? Well, now we're going to have a showdown. Give me the paper that was in the back of that picture frame, or I'll take you apart."
11: Tex replies,
15: "Okay, mister. Just take off them specs."
3: Tex and Smith are going to fight it out, aren't they?
11: You bet, and Tex has a mighty grim look on his face, and he's mad because he doesn't like crooks.
3: I hope that Smith doesn't have a pistol or a knife.
11: Oh, I think Tex will be careful.
3: And I heard that forest ranger say that he'd called the sheriff. My, I hope he gets there in time, because then Tex could turn this man over to the sheriff, and then we could find out what those secret plans are that Smith stole.
11: Yes, there's a lot of things we have to find out next week.
3: Yes, and I'll certainly be here.
11: Good. Well, now that's all the time I have, but before I go, here's that nice man with some more interesting information. Well, honey, and all you boys and girls, I gotta go now.
3: All right, Mr. County Weekly Man, but I'll be waiting for you next week.
11: Okay, that's a date, and a date with all you boys and girls. Be sure to meet me with our little friend, Miss Honey, next week when I read Puck the Comic Weekly.
2: For I'm the Comic Weekly Man, the jolly Comic Weekly Man. I'll be back to read the funnies to you happy boys and honeys. Don't forget, boys and girls, see you all next week. Your friend.

0: know, some marmalades get some of their tang from added flavoring. While Robertson's Golden Shred gets all of its tang from Seville oranges. What would you rather have for breakfast?
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9: The Equitable Life Assurance Society presents this. Is your FBI. This is your FBI, an official broadcast from the files of the Federal Bureau of Investigation, presented as a public service by the Equitable Life Assurance Society of the United States and the Equitable Society's representative in your community. Mrs. America, if your husband isn't with you by the radio tonight, please get him. Tell him that 14 minutes from now, the Equitable Society, the sponsor of this program, has some important news for homeowners as well as for people who are thinking of buying or building a home. Tell him that he's going to hear about a money-saving plan that will give him and you special protection. It's known as America's finest plan for home ownership. Tonight's FBI file, The Sinister Lighthouse.

0: As we speak to you tonight, an unprecedented tidal wave of crime is sweeping our country from coast to coast, through village and hamlet and town and city, destroying lives and property, and smashing savagely at the very pilings on which rests the whole structure of American society. It is the biggest crime wave in the history of our country. As to its magnitude, we need say no more than this, that major crimes alone, one of which we report tonight, are being committed at the rate of almost 5,000 every 24 hours. That morning, when her wounded veteran husband was discharged from a Long Island hospital wearing his first set of civvies in nearly 4 years, Ann Ruthwell was waiting outside for him in their small convertible. A few hours later, they were driving slowly over a rough dirt trail.
1: Ann.
2: Yes?
1: Can I open my eyes now?
2: Dick, don't you dare.
1: I'm supposed to see where I'm driving.
2: I'm handling that. And besides, we're almost there.
1: Where?
2: Never mind.
1: Yeah, I smell salt water, don't I?
2: Do you?
1: We're in Maryland, right?
2: Are we?
1: Sure. And Maryland and salt water means we're somewhere along the shore of Chesapeake Bay.
2: Dick, keep your eyes shut.
1: Okay. I'll keep guessing. Let's see. You rent out as a cottage?
2: No.
1: A tent?
2: No.
1: A foxhole?
2: All right, we're here. But don't look yet. There. Darling.
1: Hmm?
2: You remember that letter you wrote me from some island about where you'd like to spend our second honeymoon?
1: Yeah.
2: You said that you'd like to find an old abandoned lighthouse and... Well, look.
1: Baby, you did it.
2: Uh-huh. I found it about a month ago and finally dug up the people who own it.
1: Oh, gee, this is wonderful.
2: They never come here, so they said we could use it.
1: Oh, baby.
2: There's not much furniture.
1: Who cares? Come on. Let's go look inside, quick.
2: Oh, be careful, darling.
1: Never mind my leg. Come on. Give me your hand, baby.
2: Okay. That's the front door right there.
1: Well, what are we waiting for? Let's take over. How old is this place, you know?
2: Very, very old.
1: Maybe we'll even find some buried treasure around.
2: I'm sure we will. Here we are.
1: Wait a minute.
2: What's the matter?
1: We've got to do this according to regulations. I'm carrying you through the doorway.
2: Oh, but get down, you can't.
1: I'm carrying you, baby. Come on.
2: Oh,
1: that's the way we do it.
2: Careful.
1: Okay. Now, a big kiss before I put you down. Huh?
2: Look. Look over there on the couch.
1: Wait a minute. You stand right here.

0: Poldy for?
1: I don't know, but looks like we've stumbled into something, baby.
0: What do we do, Dick?
1: We're going to get the police as fast as we can. Come on, let's...
2: Stay where you are, Poldy.
1: Who are you? Answer me.
2: If there's any questions to be answered, the boss will take care of that when he gets here. In the meantime... That's for crashing the party without an invite. Now sit down.

0: Earlier that day, in the Baltimore field office of the FBI, Agent in Charge Grant received an urgent telephone call, after which he quickly summoned Special Agent Coleman to his desk.
1: Got something hot off the wire, Mr. Grant?
2: Yes. You know who John Berkeley is?
1: You mean the plastic manufacturer here?
2: That's the one. He just telephoned. His son, young Howard Berkeley, has been kidnapped.
1: Well, when was this?
2: Sometime after 6 o'clock last night. Young Berkeley had gone up to the family cottage on the bay yesterday by himself to work on his boat.
1: Yes.
2: At 6 o'clock, he telephoned his home to say he was staying at the cottage all night. And that was the last they heard from him.
1: Well, how did they know he was kidnapped?
2: The father just got an anonymous telephone call a while ago to that effect.
1: Oh.
2: The caller, a man, said Berkeley would receive his instructions later.
1: And in the meantime?
2: Here's the location of the cottage Berkeley gave me. You should be able to find it, all right.
1: Uh-huh.
2: You better take a run up there right now and see if you can pick up any leads.
1: Oh, okay.
2: I'll arrange to have approaches covered right away so we'll get the ransom note without having to contact Berkeley in the open to get it.
1: Right.
2: Get back here as soon as you can. Things may start moving fast.

0: Jesse?
1: Give me your hand. I want to stand up a minute.
0: But that man...
1: My leg's getting stiff.
0: Oh, here.
2: Wait a minute. What are you doing?
1: Just stretching.
2: Sit down.
0: He just got out of an army hospital. He was wounded.
2: So what?
0: He has to exercise his leg.
2: Not on my time, so sit down.
1: If you didn't have that gun...
2: Look, I've got it.
1: Okay.
0: How long are you keeping us here?
2: I told you. That's up to the boss. Wait a minute. That's him coming now.
0: Does that mean we can go?
2: Well, you can ask him that question. He must have saw your car.
3: Huck?
2: Yeah?
3: Whose car is that?
2: Well, we had some unexpected company, but everything's under control.
3: Oh. Who are they?
2: They claim they got permission to use the lighthouse for a second honeymoon.
3: Well, how romantic. Who are you?
1: I'm Dick Roswell, and this is my wife.
3: Where do you come from?
1: We live in the New York suburb, Scarsdale.
3: Oh, the Westchester set, huh?
2: What do we do with them?
3: Mr. Roswell?
1: Yes?
3: I think you ought to know what's going on here.
1: I already have an idea.
3: Did you tell him, Huck?
2: Of course not.
3: Well, that character on the couch there is what you'd call in Westchester a house guest. He's staying here until we collect a chunk of dough from his old man.
0: Kidnapping.
3: Lady, you're being very crude. This is strictly a business deal.
2: Look, what are you telling them all this stuff for?
3: Because they're going to help us, Huck.
2: Huh?
3: On account of this is a business deal, Mrs. Roswell is going to write a business letter for us.
2: Well, what's the idea?
3: A dame's handwriting will set up a good false lead.
2: Oh. Oh, yeah, I get it. And besides, her fingerprints won't mean anything, huh?
3: That's right, Huck. Mrs. Roswell, you'll find a box of paper and a pencil on the table there.
0: You mean you want me to write
1: it? It's okay, baby. Here's the paper.
3: Did I ask you to butt in?
1: I'm just handing her a sheet of paper, that's all. Here, Ann.
3: Ready, lady?
0: Yes, sir.
3: Then take this note. To Mr. John R. Berkeley, 2705 Linwood Drive, Baltimore.

0: Yeah, cleared the post office at 2 a.m. this morning.
1: Yes.
0: Well, let's have a look.
1: What does it say?
0: Berkeley is supposed to leave $20,000 in fives, tens, and twenties in a sack in the boat up at the cottage.
1: When?
0: By midnight tonight.
1: Okay. What's that say about the Baltimore Herald?
0: Berkeley is to run a notice in the afternoon's Herald saying instructions are being complied with.
1: The usual threat, of course, to the victim.
0: Yes.
1: Well, there's not much time to get that notice in the paper.
0: It'll be in there. And the money will be in the boat tonight, too. I'm calling Berkeley now to arrange it. Now, while I'm doing that, get a messenger and shoot him over to the bureau with that note.
1: To check it for fingerprints.
0: Yes, and the handwriting, too. Which is a woman's, if I miss my guess.
1: Looks like it.
0: Well, we ought to hear from the bureau in 2 or 3 hours. Maybe we'll get the lead that will drown those water rats.

0: Here's the Berkeley's morning mail, Mr. Grant. Just came.
1: Good.
0: And if I'm not mistaken, here's the letter we've been waiting for.
1: Handle it carefully, Goldman. We don't want to spoil any fingerprints.
0: Right. Here you are.

0: Say, boss.
1: What is it, Doc?
0: You need any help?
1: No, I'm just about finished.
2: What's he doing?
0: Tying Berkeley up. We deliver him tonight.
3: Can he whistle any other song?
0: He happens to like that song. He also happens to like the singer who uses it.
2: It also happens to be driving us crazy.
4: Well, everything's in real good shape.
0: Boss.
4: Well?
0: What time is it?
4: Why?
0: Well, it'll take us nearly an hour to row across to that boathouse.
4: That's right.
0: Well, how much time we got?
4: Enough.
0: You haven't said what we're going to do with him and her.
4: That's right.
0: Well?
4: Ox, give me the hypo needle.
0: Berkeley don't need no more, boss. I just stuck him a few minutes ago, remember?
4: Ox.
0: Yeah?
4: The needle.
0: Okay. There you are. And here's the stuff.
4: Mrs. Russell?
3: Yes, sir?
4: Raise your right sleeve.
2: Wait a minute.
4: Well?
2: You're not going to give her any hypo.
4: Raise your sleeve, Mrs. Russell.
3: No. No, don't.
2: You heard what I said.
4: Raise your sleeve.
3: No! No, no!
2: Get away from me! Get away from me, you...
0: Hold it, John!
4: Thanks, Huck. Now, load Berkeley in the boat for you while I put Mrs. Roswell.

And now, before the FBI file on the sinister lighthouse resumes, as it will in just a moment, here's that important message for homeowners and home buyers. This week, at the Equitable Life Assurance Society, I met a self-sacrificing father. Because of an expensive operation that saved his little daughter's life, this father found that he was unable to meet the monthly payments on his home. But he'd forgotten that the Equitable Society's Assured Home Ownership Plan provides a cash fund for just such financial emergencies. Well, you should have seen the relief on his face when he learned that he could keep his home and that the cash fund in his Assured Home Ownership Plan would take care of his monthly payments for a full year. This cash fund is just one of five major advantages of the Assured Home Ownership Plan. The other four are, one, the mortgage is canceled, paid off in full if owner dies. And besides, every dollar previously paid on principal is returned in full to the widow along with the canceled mortgage. Two, the special cash fund increases as the mortgage shrinks. It can be used to shorten the term of the mortgage, pay off a 20-year mortgage, for example, in as little as 14 years, saving 6 years' interest. Three, mortgage interest not at 6%, not at 5%, but at only 4%. Four, liberal allowance to cover title search, lawyer's fees, and other closing costs. No broker's commission or bonus charges. Frankly, there is no other plan like this anywhere. The Equitable Society calls it America's finest plan for home ownership. It protects you against the two major hazards of home mortgages, death and hard times. So if you're planning to buy or build a house, or if you now own a home, get complete information on the Assured Home Ownership Plan from your Equitable Society representative. 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EQUITABLE. The Equitable Life Assurance Society of the United States. And now back to the FBI file, The Sinister Lighthouse.

0: In crimes of abduction, such as reported tonight from the files of your FBI, kidnappers have all the advantages at first. But not for long does this unfavorable balance remain intact. For time and events in the course of executing their prepared plots are constantly at work against them. And quite often, it is some unexpected event which leads to their undoing. Certainly in this case, the appearance of the war veteran and his bride at the lighthouse hideout was an unexpected event. It is now about 11 o'clock. On the floor of the lighthouse lie the unconscious forms of the war veteran and his bride. A few yards away, the kidnappers are putting out from shore in a rowboat. At their feet, the drugged body of their victim. And in the Baltimore office of the FBI, a few miles away.
1: Well, an hour from now, Mr. Grant, the kidnappers will have collected that $20,000, and here we are just sitting.
2: I know. This is the toughest part of a kidnapping case, Coleman.
1: I'd give anything if we could be at that boathouse when they get there.
2: So would I. But we can't gamble with the victim's life.
1: Well, we should be hearing from Washington.
2: I know they've had the ransom note for several hours now.
1: There must have been some fingerprints on it.
2: Maybe none they've got a record of.
1: Washington.
2: I hope so. Grant speaking. Right. It's Washington, all right.
1: I got my fingers crossed.
2: Hello? Yes? Uh-huh. Woman's handwriting, huh? We figured that much. Any record of it? I see. What about fingerprints? What? But that doesn't make sense. Uh-huh. All right, I got the name. Lives where? Okay, we'll go to work on it right now. Thanks.
1: What doesn't make sense?
2: The note was written by a woman. There are five good fingerprints of a man on it.
1: Well, that's not so hard to take.
2: But this part is. The duplicates of those prints were found in the non-criminal file.
1: Huh?
2: They are the prints of a discharged veteran with a clean record.
1: Well.
2: And what's more, he was just released yesterday morning from a Long Island Army hospital.
1: Hey, wait a minute.
2: That's what I say. But fingerprints don't lie.
1: I know,
2: he and his wife live with his family in Scarsdale, New York. Let's get the New York office on the phone, and fast.

0: Say, boss.
1: Well?
0: I think we got away with them 20 G's too easy.
1: Just keep on rowing, Ox, and be thankful for this fog.
0: Anyway, I'm glad we got that kid off our hands now.
1: I think you've got a point there, Ox.
0: Yeah, I was beginning to get... Hey.
1: Well,
0: wait a minute. Look, that kid won't be able to tell nobody nothing about us because he never got a look at us.
1: That's right.
0: But the other two got a real good look at us.
1: So?
0: Maybe we ought to go back to that lighthouse and knock them off for keeps.
1: Look, so far we've done this job clean, and that's the way it stays.
0: But they can identify us.
1: For that, they need our names, where we're from, and our fingerprints, none of which they have.
0: Yeah, but if...
1: Keep on rowing to where we hit the car. We're getting back to New York fast.

0: Take it easy, fella.
1: Huh?
0: You'll be all right.
1: Who are you?
0: We're special agents of the FBI.
1: FBI?
0: That's right.
1: Oh. Anne. My wife. Where is she?
0: She's right here.
1: But they
0: apparently she was drugged.
2: She's coming around all right now, Mr. Grant.
0: Good.
2: It'll take a couple of minutes for her mind to clear.
1: If I ever get my hands on those
0: Just
1: dirty...
0: tell us what you know about them, quickly.
1: Well, sure, but... But how did you get here? I mean...
0: Fortunately, your fingerprints were on the ransom note.
1: Good, then it worked.
0: What do you mean?
1: I did that on purpose. I knew my print would be on record on account of being in the Army, and maybe you could trace us here that way.
0: That's just what happened.
1: Anne and I came here for our second honeymoon.
0: We know all that. We've talked to your folks. And you stumbled into a kidnapping.
1: Yeah.
0: And they forced your wife to write the note.
1: That's right.
0: They've collected the ransom by now. Now it's up to us to catch them. With your help.
1: What do you want to know?
0: How many were there?
1: Two.
0: Can you give us a good description?
1: Let me see.
0: Well, did they have any distinguishing characteristics or marks or habits that might help us?
1: The only habit I remember was the boss kept whistling the same tune over and over and over.
0: What tune?
1: I never heard it before.
0: Any particular reason for him whistling it?
1: The other one let something slip about some girl that sings it all the time.
0: Who was she?
1: He didn't say.
0: Did you get any idea where they're from?
1: They seem to know New York pretty well.
0: See if you can remember how the tune went.
1: Well, I'm not much good at that.
3: Yes.
1: Anne, darling.
3: Dick.
1: Everything's all right, baby.
0: Maybe she can remember how that tune went.
1: Yeah. Anne, listen, baby.
3: Dick, I'm so sick.
1: You're going to be okay, darling. Listen, you got to help these men. They're from the FBI.
3: What?
1: That tune he was whistling all the time.
3: Tune?
1: Yeah, the one that kidnapper whistled. How did it go?
3: I don't remember.
1: Sure you do. You never forget a tune. Come on, snap out of it, baby. You remember that song, it might help the FBI catch them.

0: The FBI? What do you want to see me about?
1: Since you're a prominent nightclub operator here in New York, Mr. Cardone, you might be just the man who can help us.
0: What do you mean?
1: We want you to identify a tune for us.
0: Tune? What tune?
1: We don't believe it's published. Probably special material. Mrs. Roswell.
2: Yes.
1: Would you sing it for him?
0: Hey, now look here. If this is some trick to get this girl an audition...
1: We identified ourselves, Cardone. And we're after a couple of kidnappers. Sing the tune, Mrs. Roswell.
2: Do, do, do, do, do, do, do, do, do, da, da, da, da.
0: Okay, okay. I know it's not an audition gag now.
1: What's the tune?
0: That's Kay Wentworth, theme song.
1: Who's she?
0: Nightclub singer. I booked her here several times.
1: Where is she now?
0: Around town. Why?
1: Who's her boyfriend?
0: Is she married?
1: To whom?
0: Trumpet player.
1: Oh.
0: That bad?
3: Look, Mr. Grant.
1: Yes?
3: Just because our man whistles a tune all the time doesn't necessarily mean he knows Kay Wentworth.
1: That's true.
3: He might be, well, just an ardent admirer of hers. Is Miss Wentworth singing anywhere now, Mr. Cardone?
0: No.
3: You know what I'm thinking, Mr. Grant?
1: I believe I do. Mr. Cardone.
0: Yeah?
1: I'm sure you book your talent for the club far in advance, but this is an emergency. And if you cooperate with the FBI, you may be helping out...

And now, ladies and gentlemen, as the feast of resistance of our Sunday night celebrity show here at the Key Club, we present that scintillating singer of sophisticated songs, Miss Kay Whitworth.

0: Hey, boss.
1: I told you to keep
0: quiet.
1: But
0: look who's coming this way.
1: I don't care who it is.
0: It's them kids from the lighthouse.
1: What?
0: And I got two other guys with them.
1: Let's get out of here.
2: Just a minute, you.
1: What's the idea?
2: I believe you already know Mr. and Mrs. Roswell here. And we're special agents of the FBI.
1: Look, I don't know what...
3: They're the men, all right.
2: Then sit back down, both of you. We went to a lot of trouble to arrange Miss Wentworth's appearance here, especially for you, mister. You ought to hear the finish of her number. You'll have a lot of time to whistle it.

The Berkeley kidnappers were tried and convicted and sentenced to life imprisonment in a federal penitentiary. Yes, the tremendous upsurge of crime in post-war America finds the kidnapper at work again. Undaunted by the fact that his predecessors back in the 20s and early 30s were without exception brought to justice. But your FBI warns him here and now that once again, with the cooperation of you, the American citizen, he and all his breed will be wiped out.

0: Next week, another thrilling case from the files of your FBI. We'll tell you about it in just a moment. Certain features of the Equitable Society's assured home ownership plan are easily remembered, such as the low interest of only 4% and the fact that if the owner dies, the widow owns the home free and clear. But there are other facts about this plan that you should know. And that's why we suggest you see the nearest Equitable Society representative without delay. He has all the information at his fingertips and plenty of literature for reference and study. Call him tomorrow. Look up the number of the Equitable Life Assurance Society in your phone book. EQUITABLE. 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
1: Next week, we will bring you another colorful story from the files of the Federal Bureau of Investigation. Flowers for the Corpse.
0: The incidents used in tonight's Equitable Life Assurance Society's broadcast are adapted from the files of the Federal Bureau of Investigation. However, all names used are fictitious, and any similarity thereof to the names of persons living or dead is accidental. Tonight, the music was composed and conducted by Frederick Steiner. The author was Frank Ferries, and your narrator was Dean Carlson. This is your FBI, is a Jerry Devine production. And now this is Carl Frank speaking for the Equitable Life Assurance Society of the United States and the Equitable Society's representative in your community, and inviting you to tune in again next week at this same time when the Equitable Life Assurance Society of the United States will bring you another colorful story from the files of the Federal Bureau of Investigation. Flowers for the Corpse. On This is Your FBI.
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3: We had a party last night. 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
5: 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Now believe me, kids, this swell code writer is worth making a little effort to get. You know the marvelous things it's done on the show, what a lifesaver it's been to our friends? Why, with it, with those different colors to express his different feelings, old Big Stoop can practically talk. And gosh, the fun you can have with that mysterious cord trick. You'll sure have your friends all guessing. So get your order in now while you can. Send two Libby's labels, Libby's tomato juice, and 10 cents with your full name and address. 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Your order must be postmarked before midnight tomorrow. And now, Terry and the Pirate. At the moment, Terry and Pat Ryan are top men in this adventure. With the active help of Slugger Dunn, They have made prisoners of Smiley and Jigger, two of the Dragon Lady's hired hands. All this happened in the tough little river village of Shindig, about 6 miles from Yankut. Ah, but here's the rub. Even though there's been fights and a gun battle, our friends have had no trace of Dr. Fu Ling, and it was the old doctor they came to Shindig to find. But now, in one of the upper rooms of the Shindig Tavern, they have found a paper on which is written a message.
6: The rainbow, the four-colored pencil. Well, what does the message say?
7: You got me, pal. A very pretty job of color writing, but it's all in Chinese, and Chinese is Greek to me.
6: Well, those Chinese characters mean something, Pat. Well, what do we do?
7: Now, look, this is a long chance. But go down and get a hold of Big Stoop. Maybe he can decipher this stuff. Maybe it don't mean a thing, but if Dr. Fu Ling wrote a note in color pencil, then I want to know what he wrote.
6: Hey, wait a second, Pat. Those aren't Chinese letters. Look there, that isn't Chinese, is it?
7: Well, it looks like it. I know. No, you're right, Terry. See here? This first letter's an S. Only it looks like Chinese writing.
6: Sure, and the next letter is A. Then comes the letter N. Say, this is easy to decipher once you get the hang of it. The next letter's an S again.
7: Yeah, then comes an O. And a second O.
6: The old double O. And here's the letter N. Hey, this word spells Sansun.
7: Yeah, and the last word, if I figure this color writing out, is the word hills.
6: Sansun Hills. What does that mean?
7: Sansun Hills. Well, that's a place about 50 miles from here. Maybe that's where Dr. Fu Ling was going.
6: Yeah, that's so. Well, listen, I'll go down and...
7: Hey. What goes on outside? Hey, come here by the window, Terry.
6: Yeah, I can see from this window. There must be police cars or army cars.
7: Three of them. Looks like they meant business, men in every one of those crates.
6: Maybe we better go down and find out what's up.
7: Yeah, they got here mighty quick for police. Smythe Heatherstone was going to notify the police in Yankut, but he hasn't had time to get back there.
6: Maybe he met a car on the road. Well, let's go downstairs and find out.
7: No, wait. They'll be up here. We can wait. No hurry.
6: Gee, hard-boiled-looking gang. Rifles and all. Three cars full. Hey, you can hear them tramping around down below.
7: They seem to be taking charge. Well, it's all right with me. I'll be glad to be well out of this mess. All I came here to Shindig for was to find Dr. Fu Ling.
6: Say, this message with the word Sansun Hills on it. Ooh, the police can tell us more about the hills, huh?
7: Yeah, maybe they can. It looks like the Fu Ling job is strictly our business, Terry. No, we'll sit tight and say nothing. I have a hunch we'll find out more about the Sansun Hills before this day's over.
6: Hey, look down there in front of the tavern, Pat. They're putting Smiley and Jigger into one of those cars.
7: Huh?
6: Taking them back to Yankuk, I suppose.
7: Well, those cops certainly work fast. Even as Chinese cops, they work fast. Say, there goes Slugger and Big Stoop.
6: Yeah, they're being hustled into a second car.
7: I suppose that third car is reserved for us. Say, it's funny nobody came upstairs to look for us.
6: Nah, give them time, Pat. Suppose Slugger Dunn told them we were here.
7: I don't know. All this quick work makes me feel uneasy.
6: Well, let's go downstairs and find out who the head man is. We can find out what soon enough and... Oh, hello.
8: There is no need to go any place at the moment. I will answer your question.
7: Well, then I was right. Doggone, I knew something was wrong. I fell off my bones. Remember, Terry? I said this was mighty quick work, even for the Chinese police. Well, so the Dragon Lady pulls a fast one again, eh?
8: Your friends are quite safe. They will be taken to a spot near Yankuk where they will be released.
6: Did you meet Smythe Heatherstone? He was on his way back to Yankuk.
8: One of the drivers of my car met the gentleman. This was rather a clever bit of work, you'll admit.
7: It sure was. Your three cars drove up here, all the villagers stood around and gaped, and...
8: That is why I am now working for the Chinese government, Mr. Ryan. I am able to combine daring enterprise with brains. The result will be unfortunate for the invaders. Now, if there are no further questions...
7: Oh, but there are. What have you done with Dr. Fu Ling?
8: He is not in this village of Shindig, if that is what you mean.
7: I ask what you've done with him.
8: He is alive and well. I told you why I had Dr. Fu Ling removed from the scene. He hates me. He would do everything possible to discredit me. But the dear doctor is most comfortable.
6: I suppose you came up here to take us prisoners.
8: On the contrary... I have come to ask your cooperation with me.
6: What?
8: Terry Lee, I do not forget that I owe you a debt. You saved my life a short time ago.
7: All right. You've got something up your sleeve. What is it?
8: This is neither the time nor the place to discuss my offer. I am inviting you to accompany me on a short journey. You can come or stay. The decision rests with you. I shall go below. I shall await your answer out in my car. I await your decision to accompany me to the Sun Soon Hills. Lia Hang, Shaw.
9: Pat, did you hear what she said? Sun Soon Hills.
7: I sure did, Terry. Say, I'll bet that's where she took Dr. Fu Ling.
9: Sure, and he left a note here, hoping somebody would find it and come after him.
7: Well, it looks like we'll have to make up our minds. We started out to find Dr. Fu Ling. If we join up with the Dragon Lady, well, maybe we can get him back.
9: Risky business, Pat. Of course, if she wants us to go to the Sun Soon Hills with her, and if Fu Ling is a prisoner there, well, two birds with one stone or something, huh?
7: Well, here's my idea, Terry. Let's throw in with the Dragon Lady. Let's find out what her plans are. If she's planning to blast the invader, and she'll do a mean job of it, then let's help her. Meanwhile, we can keep an eye out for Fu Ling. There's no law against that. If we team up with the Dragon Lady and rescue Dr. Fu Ling, too, well, why not?
9: Okay. Only if she finds out about it, that may mean trouble for us in a big way.
7: Look, we'll play dumb. It shouldn't be difficult.
9: Okay, Pat, we'll join up with the Dragon Lady. We'll try and get a line on Dr. Fu Ling, too. Come on, let's join in the car. I wonder where she wants us to go with it. Where are we now?
8: We are headed for the Sun Soon Hills.
9: You got a hideout there?
8: I have no headquarters in the hills. I have a meeting place where my small army now awaits my arrival.
9: And then what? Where do we fit into the picture?
8: And then we attack the invader. Not a direct attack, oh no. My small force represents the first commando unit of China.
7: Commandos, eh? That's like the outfits the British have.
8: Exactly. We employ the hit-and-run tactics. And you, Mr. Ryan, shall command such a force of men. I shall plan the campaigns. I have a talent for such things. You shall carry them out.
9: What about me?
8: You shall act as messenger between Mr. Ryan and myself.
7: In charge of a group of Chinese guerrillas, commandos. Say, this is beginning to sound like the kind of action I crave.
9: What do you mean, action? What do you think we've been having these past few months, a pillow fight?
7: Now, look, Terry. Sure, we've been in all kinds of scrapes with our new ally, the Dragon Lady. All that sort of hubbub. But our own country is at war. The United States. And here we are, practically stranded in China. Okay, so we want to help. Me, I don't want to do some namby-pamby work behind a desk. I want action. Well, Terry, this is it. Commandos. We'll visit the invader.
9: Sounds swell to me, Pat.
8: I am pleased that you are so willing to cooperate. And now, before we go into the details, Mr. Ryan, perhaps I had better warn you.
7: Oh, I know this job is dangerous. I know where we'll meet in the Sun Soon Hills.
8: No. I refer to something entirely different.
7: Yeah?
8: Both you and Mr. Terry Lee have agreed to join me in this commando enterprise. But somewhere back in your mind, you still harbor a thought. I refer to the Dr. One, Fu Ling. You still hope to find him, is it not so?
7: Well, it's just possible.
10: No, George! You are gone! Darcy! Darcy!
7: What's wrong?
8: Wait. Mr. Ryan, look here.
7: What's the trouble?
8: The driver stopped the car because he saw these tracks on the road.
7: Well, they're plain enough. It's a small armored car, eh?
8: Yes.
9: What's up, Pat?
7: A small armored tank just went along this road, Terry. It's up ahead of us.
8: It is an invader tank. I can tell by the tread marks and the dust. It is headed for the Sun Soon Hills. Gentlemen, our first commando operation should start within a few minutes. We should overtake and destroy that invader tank.
5: Say, this looks like the start of thrilling action for Terry and Pat. It's the kind of excitement you like, too. The incredible exploits of the British commandos in Europe has already been featured in our newspapers. You know by this time how these brave allies make surprise raids on supply lines, oil depots, and enemy bases. Well, Pat Ryan will soon be the leader of a group of daring Chinese commandos. Here comes war adventure, and plenty of it. Last call, boys and girls. Last call for this great special offer of Big Stoop's Rainbow Code Writer. Tomorrow at midnight is the deadline. Yes, your order must be postmarked before midnight, Saturday, April 25th. And if it isn't, it's just too bad. 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All you do is send two labels from Libby's Tomato Juice and a dime with your name and address to Terry in care of Libby's in Chicago, Illinois. Believe me, kid, you're going to be plenty disappointed if you don't get one of these amazing code writers. This sensational rainbow pencil is exactly like the one that Big Stoop and April have been using in the show. It writes in four different colors: Burma Blue, Dragon Lady Red, April Green, and Chinese Yellow. It has a special cord that lets you do a mystifying trick. And it's keen looking, with a funny picture of old Big Stoop on it. So get your two Libby's Tomato Juice labels right away. Print your full name and address carefully on the back of one label, then send the two labels with a dime to Terry in care of Libby's, Chicago. Do that right now, kid. Tomorrow at midnight is the deadline. For victory, loyal Americans are buying United States saving bonds and stamps. I'll bet every one of you boys and girls is earning dimes and quarters to buy saving stamps with. Well, even though Pat and Terry have joined forces with the Dragon Lady, they still hope to find and rescue Dr. Fu Ling, whom they believe to be in the Sansoon Hills, where they're going now. And there's plenty of action against that armored car of the invader. It occurs in next Monday's transcribed adventure. So stand by, Monday, at this same time.
11: Well, come in, Smithers. What is it? Speak up, boy. Orange juice.
12: No, sir. New Kellogg's Rise and Shine.
11: Hey, fiendish.
12: And look at this, sir.
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11: Thank you, Governor. 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Thank you.
13: 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Now tastes as good as orange juice.
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16: The magic island of Euclidea may be a grand place for G-47 and his scientists, but the Gregory Yacht Party are not enjoying it much. When Mrs. Patricia Gregory with Captain Tex Bradford and young Jerry Hall sailed from Los Angeles in search of Joan Gregory, Mrs. Gregory's long-lost daughter, they had many thrilling adventures and once made their escape from the scientists on Euclidea. Their freedom lasted only a few hours, however, and once again they are prisoners, held in the ninth level of the artificial island. Jerry and Joan have gone on a tour of that level, looking for some means of escape, and Patricia and Tex have followed them. Now, both searching parties are apparently hopelessly lost. As the last time we saw them, Jerry and Joan were locked in one steel room, and the captain and Mrs. Gregory in another, where we find them now.
17: Oh, it's no use, Tex. We're locked in this room to stay.
18: Sure looks like it, Pat, but why?
17: Well, we're prisoners, of course.
18: Yes, but why should this one room close up automatically as soon as we get in it?
17: I'm not convinced Joan was right about the scientists all giving their attention to something else. I think we've been watched all the time, and this room is a handy place to keep us until G-47 is ready to do what he sees fit to do with us.
18: You may be right. One thing is sure. There's no sense in wearing out our hands trying to push these steel doors open.
17: Look, Tex, how beautifully polished this steel is. These doors are perfect mirrors.
18: Mirrors? Uh-huh, that's it.
17: What's what?
18: These panels are mirrors. Mirrors of polished steel.
17: Yes, but
18: well,
17: what?
18: Don't you see, Pat? They're not doors at all.
17: Not doors?
18: No.
17: But they must be. They all look exactly alike.
18: Yeah, they look alike, but they aren't. Don't you see it? They really are mirrors. And with the exception of one panel, which is actually a door, the rest of them are only reflections.
17: Then we've been pounding on sections of the wall?
18: Sure we have. We got excited and lost our heads for a minute. Now all we have to do is to go slow. Try each of these doors, or rather panels, until we find the one that's a real door, and we can open it just as easy as we did when we came in.
17: It's worth trying, at least.
18: Yes, and we'll take no chances on getting mixed up this time. I've got a heavy black pencil here. We'll make a mark on each panel we try, and we won't be doing all that over again.
17: All right, well, we'll start with this one. No, it isn't here. I'm sure of that.
18: Okay, then I'll make a big cross on it, and we'll know what's been... That's funny.
17: Have you anything to sharpen the pencil with?
18: Well, it's sharp enough.
17: But it didn't leave any mark on the door text.
18: Watch it now while I try it again.
17: Text? Did you see that?
18: Yes. It did make a mark. But within a fraction of a second, almost instantly, the mark faded out.
17: I don't like this. Everything we come in contact with smacks of the supernatural.
18: Well, it is a little nerve-wracking, but there's nothing supernatural about it.
17: Well, that pencil mark disappearing so quickly certainly is...
18: Some sort of paint they've treated these doors with, I think. Nothing to be afraid of. That sure wrecks my idea about marking the panels.
17: Then what are we to do?
18: Well, let's see. Supposing we stand still and count all the panels in the room. Then count them as we go around. That should do it.
17: What was that, Tex?
18: Sounded like something heavy struck the roof of this room.
17: There it is again.
18: As if a large magnet. Pat, do you feel this room moving?
17: Yes, Tex. It's rising, isn't it?
18: I'll say it's rising. This thing acts like an elevator.
17: It must be an elevator. Jerry and Joan described the sound of those giant magnets when they rode in one of these elevators.
18: That must be another level we've just passed. The eighth, if Joan was right about ourselves being on the ninth.
17: But this can't be a regular elevator.
18: Sure acts like one to me.
17: But the size of it, Tex, as large as the living room in my home.
18: They don't seem to care how big anything is around this island. If they want it moved, it moves.
17: That must have been the seventh floor.
18: Well, I'm glad we're going up. I'll feel better when we're nearer the surface of this island.
17: It isn't very pleasant being locked up 90 feet below the surface of the ocean. But what if we're leaving Jerry and Joan down there?
18: No use worrying about that now, Pat. We can't control this. We may be getting into a position to help them as well as ourselves.
17: Yes, and that was the sixth level. And these levels are 10 feet in height. We're moving much slower than in an ordinary elevator.
18: And this steel room must weigh as much as a half a dozen ordinary elevators.
17: Of course. I wonder what we'll find at the surface.
18: Probably a reception by someone who doesn't like us very well.
17: And Jerry and Joan?
18: We'll have to wait and see.
17: That was the fifth floor.
18: You mean this is the fifth floor? We're still here.
17: Why, so we are. We've stopped moving.
18: This must be as far as we're going. Look, Pat, that door is opening.
17: Then we did try the right one.
18: Opens easy enough when you know how.
17: But who's opening it, Tex?
18: No one. That whole ride of ours was automatically controlled, I believe. Something tells me we ought to get out of this elevator while we have a chance. Might decide to go down again.
17: Very well, Tex, if you think it's wise.
18: I think it's just as wise to get out here as it is to allow ourselves to be taken down to that ninth floor again.
17: We didn't get out any too soon.
18: Looks that way.
17: It sounded as if it went up.
18: We might have stayed on it and reached the top of the island.
17: I think we'll have a great deal more opportunity to look around here unmolested than we would have on the surface.
18: No doubt of that. Let's start looking. Same thing here we had down below. Halls and halls full of shining steel doors. We don't know where any of them go.
17: Joan said all elevator doors open toward the outer rim of the island. And if that's the case, we should be working toward the outside by going straight ahead.
18: Right. We'll begin with this door in front of us. Well, we got that far anyway. What now?
17: Well, I'd say straight ahead again, Tex.
18: You're guessing all right so far. Come on, let's go.
17: Well, that's a queer-looking thing, Tex. Do you know what it is?
18: I think it's the nose of one of the Euclidean submarines. Yep, that's what it is. We're in one of the submarine locks. That's the opening in the nose of the sub.
17: Well, there doesn't seem to be anyone around. Would it be safe to look into the submarine?
18: Why not? They might as well find us looking at that as at anything else on this island.
17: Tex, there's someone in that submarine.
18: Are you sure?
17: Yes. Way back in the stern. I can see a shadow moving around.
18: Can you see how many people there are?
17: No. Why?
18: I have one of the ray guns Joan got for us. I'd be tempted to argue with him if there weren't too many in there.
17: It might work. Joan said the Euclideans never put more than two people on those subs under ordinary conditions.
19: Hey, Mrs. Gregory. Captain Bradford.
18: Pat, I thought I heard Jerry.
17: Yes, but keep your voice down. If we heard him, those people in the submarine must have heard him, too.
19: Mother, Captain,
20: come in here quietly without speaking further.
17: Well, that was Joan, Tex.
18: Quiet, Patton, do as she said. I'll give you a hand. You'll have to climb up into the nose of that sub. Come on, easy now.
17: I'll make it all right, Tex. Oh, Joan, dear, what on earth is...
20: Quiet, Mother. Get back into the central portion of the ship at once.
18: What do I do, Joan?
20: Same as Mother. Hurry and quietly. Come here, Jerry. Quietly now.
18: Sure, I know.
20: Help me close this port. Gently.
18: Gently, it is.
20: Now lock that breech.
18: Gotcha.
20: And now we can hurry back to Mother and the captain in the central section.
18: Better be quiet about it.
20: There is no need for silence now. I have cut off all possible methods of communicating sound or motion to the island.
21: I can see that you're confident we may speak with safety now, Joan.
20: We may indeed, Mother.
18: Then tell us how you kids managed to get here and into this submarine.
20: It was not cleverness on our part.
22: I'll say it wasn't. Oh, boy. We got into a room all full of doors and couldn't get out.
21: Well, that's just exactly what happened to us, wasn't it, Tex? Yeah.
20: And the room then rose to this level.
22: And we found out we were in an elevator all the time.
18: That's exactly what we went through.
21: Yes.
22: Well, when we found the nose of this thing open already for us and nobody here, we came aboard.
20: And I had just completed testing the controls, and Jerry was to return to the ninth level in an attempt to bring you up here.
22: But you got here all by yourselves. So let's get underway.
21: What do you mean, underway?
20: Surely, Mother. You and the captain sit back there where you will not interfere with the controls.
18: Now, wait a minute. Hold on, Joan. You're not going to try to steal this Euclidean submarine.
22: She's not going to do anything else but.
21: Oh, dear. Do you know how to operate it? Are you sure, Joan?
20: I believe so. I have watched the commander operate the ship many times.
18: Well, you've sure got your nerve, Joan. But if you'll steal it and think you can run it, we'll ride with you, won't we, Pat?
21: I should say we will.
22: Ready, Joan?
20: One moment, Jerry. That lever will release the mechanism which reverses the nose from that submarine lock. When I signal you, pull the lever well back.
22: Okay, kid. I'm ready.
20: Then pull.
21: That's...
18: No, we're not. That's just the outer shell revolving.
21: But how can we see it?
20: The submarine is constructed of transparent steel.
22: Okay, Joan. The nose is clear. Now what?
20: I will have to perform this alone. To turn around will create too great a disturbance on Euclidea. I must run with reverse jets for a few miles.
22: Let her go.
21: Joan, we're going very fast. We're running backwards, aren't we?
20: The speed is identical with the best forward speed. These submarines are reversible. We will soon attain the maximum speed of 48 knots.
18: 48 knots? You mean this thing will make 48 knots an hour underwater?
22: It sure will. This is the fastest submarine on the island.
20: And it will operate at a depth of 1 mile, although not at that speed. But if we are pursued, I shall dive for the floor of one of the ocean canyons, and we will never be caught.
21: Never be caught? Joan, dear, you can't mean we're actually getting away from Euclidea.
20: To be sure, Mother.
18: But, Joan, isn't there some way G-47 and the scientists can overtake us or pull us back to the island?
22: Not a chance, Tex. This is the fastest submarine they've got, and their magnetic stuff won't work on their own boat.
20: Correct, Jerry. There is, to my knowledge, no possible way for us to be overtaken and returned to Euclidea.
21: Oh, Joan, it's wonderful. I can just hardly believe this.
18: It must be true, though, Pat. We're sure leaving that place behind.
22: And I'm not doing any crying over it. That magic island is all right for the guys who run it, but I've had enough.
20: I, too, have had enough, Jerry. I will proceed at full speed.
23: Well, come in, Smithers. What is it? Speak up, boy. Orange juice.
12: No, sir. New Kellogg's Rise and Shine.
23: Hey, finish.
12: And look at this, sir.
23: No peel, no pips, and it's got vitamin C. Well, Smithers, I suppose this is it.
12: What are you doing, sir?
23: Thank you, Governor. Why, for 3 pips to support. Thank you.
13: 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Now tastes as good as orange juice.
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0: Once again, the Damon Runyon Theater brings you another story by the master storyteller, Damon Runyon. And this one, Holdem Yale. And to tell it to you, here is Broadway.
1: Thanks. Well, one Saturday, I am in New Haven for a very large football game between the Harvards and the Yales. And what I am doing there is something which calls for quite little explanation, because I am not a college man. Also, what happens at the football game is quite a story, and one which I will tell to you in a minute.

0: The reason for my being at this football game goes back to one Friday night when I'm sitting in Mindy's thinking of very little except how I can get hold of a few potatoes to take care of the old overhead. And while I am sitting there, I look up and see Pete the peddler. Pete is a ticket speculator by trade, but at the moment he seems to have something else on his mind. So I watch him for a minute. Then he spots me and comes over.
1: Hello, Broadway.
0: Hiya, Pete. What's the news?
1: There is no news. Say, is Gigolo Georgie around any place?
0: I do not see him. Why?
1: I am looking for him.
0: I see.
1: You do not see.
0: I do not see?
1: He owes me 100 fish.
0: You loan Gigolo Georgie a C-note?
1: Eh, that is plain silly. Nobody loans Georgie anything except maybe a hit on top of his noggin. And that he does not have to pay back.
0: True, very true. Then why are you looking for him?
1: Tomorrow is the large football hassle between the Harvards and the Yales. You know that?
0: I do not read the society pages.
1: Well, I give Georgie some ducats to sell at a fancy price. He takes the ducats and does a blowaway.
0: Leaving you holding the bag.
1: But I hope soon to be holding his neck.
0: Well, he is not in here. Do you look in the nightclubs? He is always dancing with some doll who pays for the check.
1: Eh, he is nowhere about.
0: I see.
1: Well, someday I will catch up with him. Meanwhile, Broadway, how are you fixed for cash?
0: I am in a sad state of disrepair.
1: Okay, come to New Haven with me and the boys tomorrow, and we will see what we can do to come honestly by a few fish.
0: You want me to help you hustle the ducats?
1: Sure. I figure this is quite an affair, and there will be those who need ducats. We have them, and sell them.
0: Slightly above the market price.
1: Why not?
0: As you say, why not? Okay, Pete, you have got yourself another boy. When do we start?
1: We leave on the train tomorrow morning.
0: And when do we come back?
1: As soon as we get rid of the ducats. Why? Do you wish to stay in New Haven?
0: I do not wish to stay any place that is more than 5 minutes away from Times Square. That is what I tell Pete. But it so happens that I stay considerably longer than it takes to get rid of the tickets. And how that happens begins when I am standing in front of what is called the Yale Bowl. Now, this is no bowl at all, but is a large concrete place with no roof on it. Well, like I say, I am standing there innocently holding some ducats in my hand in case somebody wants one or two. Then the scene is as follows.
2: 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Get your hot dogs. 10 cents. 1 cent of a dollar. Get your puppies here.
3: Get
2: hot
3: your stew curry here.
2: Get your hot dogs. Hot
3: dogs. Stew curry. Buy the little lady at your side. Only 50 cents.
4: Pardon me. Pardon me.
0: Huh? Are you speaking to me, miss?
4: Yes. Do you have a time?
0: Time for what?
4: Well, I mean, what time is it, please?
0: Oh, it is now 2:20.
4: Oh.
0: Is 2:20 a bad time for you?
4: The game will start in a few minutes.
0: You do not wish it to?
4: I'll miss it.
0: Well, that is pretty tough to do, seeing as how it is right inside.
4: But Elliot promised to meet me here with the tickets a half hour ago.
0: Oh. Well, look, I have here some choice ducats for said game. I will sell you one for $10.
4: $10?
0: It is a bargain price, because the game is about to begin and the market is going down.
4: I have only 50 cents.
0: Well, goodbye, little miss.
4: Goodbye.
0: Little miss, why do you have to see the game?
4: My brother plays for Yale.
0: Oh. Football?
4: Of course. Why?
0: Nothing.
4: I wish I had some money.
0: There are plenty of us who wish the same. But how does it happen that you have none?
4: Well, you see, I left Miss Peavy's school in Worcester, and all I had was the fare here.
0: Oh, I see.
4: No, you don't.
0: We will not have an argument about it.
4: I couldn't ask Miss Peavy for any because, well, because I ran away from the school.
0: Why?
4: It's rather a personal reason.
0: Well, as far as I can see, you are in a tough spot. But I am unable to sell you a ducat for 50 cents, so goodbye.
4: Goodbye. Thank you for telling me the time.
0: Think nothing of.
1: Broadway, I am looking for you. How is it going?
0: Not good, Pete. I have 4 ducats left.
1: Oh, great, great. I got one, and so has Milk Air and Nubsy Taylor.
0: And so you are stuck with 7 ducats.
1: Yeah, that is so. Say, do I not see you talking with that little doll as I walk up?
0: Uh-huh.
1: Who is she?
0: I do not know her. But she tells me a hard luck story about somebody who is named Elliot and who does not show up with her ticket for the game.
5: Why do you not try to sell her one?
0: Because she has got only 50.

0: and who does not show up with her ticket for the game.
1: Why do you not try to sell her one?
0: Because she has got only 50 cents.
1: Oh, here comes Milkier and Nubsy. How's the luck, boys? Milkier?
2: Terrible. I stuck out the ducat, and from what I hear, the game is about to begin.
1: What about you, Nubsy?
3: There is no market for this ticket.
1: And the game is about to begin. I am stuck with 7 ducats.
0: Pete, since you are not going to get rid of these, why do you not give one to the little miss, huh?
1: The one I see you talking to?
0: Sure. Look at it. She is still crying.
1: It is a hard luck story. Dolls always have a hard luck story. It is part of their character.
0: No, I do not think this one is putting on the bite.
1: Why not?
0: Well, she says she comes from Worcester. And dolls with hard luck stories always come from San Francisco. Because the fair is somewhat larger.
1: That is true. But I think I got a better idea.
0: What is that?
1: Look, boys, I hustled ducats for many years now, but I never see one of these games. So I think I would like to. How about you, Milkier?
2: Me? Nah.
1: Do you ever see one?
2: Nah.
1: Nubsy, how about you?
3: This is the closest I ever get to one, and I do not think I wish to get closer.
1: I often wish to see why suckers pay such high prices for ducats. Now is our chance.
0: I wish to go back to New York.
1: Broadway, there is no train until late this afternoon.
3: We are stuck here?
1: So we might as well see the football game.
0: Well, it is an idea.
1: So, come on.
0: Now, wait a minute, Pete. What about the little doll?
1: Let us see. Come on, boys.
4: Get your steel pants here. Get your pants, steel toes here.
1: Pardon us, little miss.
5: Oh, yes. What is it?
1: My friend here just tells me that you are hung out on the line.
5: I'm what?
0: He means I tell him that you are going to miss the game due to the fact that Elliot is not here.
5: Yes, that's right.
1: Well, look, I happen to have 7 ducats. We will take you in with us. That is, if you wish to accompany us.
5: You mean you'll really take me in?
0: That is what he says, little miss.
5: Oh, I don't know what to say.
1: Just yes or no.
5: Yes, and thank you.
1: Then it's settled.
5: Are you Yale or Harvard men?
1: Is that funny, Milkier?
2: It is.
1: I guess it is at that. Okay, let us go.
0: So we all start to walk to the place where we go in. And the little doll is so happy about seeing the game, she is bubbling over. In fact, she is so glad about it that she makes the rest of us real happy that we are able to do the favor for her. She has big blue eyes and turns them on Nubsy Taylor, who is more than somewhat fond of dolls, no matter what color eyes they got. Then she smiles at Milky, and I see that he is going to take the count. Even Pete the Peddler is getting soft as he listens to her while we walk along.
5: Oh, I can't tell you how sweet you are. Why, I think I'd have died if I'd missed the kickoff.
2: Kickoff? They are going to rub somebody out in there?
3: I think I am beginning to like football.
0: How can you tell when you are not even inside yet?
3: They speak our language.
5: I like you. I'd be really happy if Elliot were here.
1: Look, little miss, who is this Elliot that you talk about?
5: He's my... Well, can I trust you?
0: Now, that is a foolish question.
1: Shut up, Broadway. Hey, go on, little miss. Who is Elliot?
5: My fiancé. Father hates him. As a matter of fact, Elliot and I are going to elope after the game.
3: After? Is football more important?
5: My brother's playing today. For Yale.
3: You say your father hates this Elliot. Why?
5: Because he thinks Elliot is... Well, he thinks Elliot's after my money.
1: Oh, you have money?
5: Only what my uncle left me.
3: Just a few fish, huh?
5: Fish?
3: Dollars.
5: Oh, yes. He left me $1,000,000.
1: Milk here. Better be careful how you eat those peanuts.
2: And make her stop talking like that.
3: So you know, something tells me this Elliot citizen is no dope.
5: I can't imagine why he didn't show up when he said he would.
0: That is something that bothers me, too. Now?
5: But I won't miss the game after all. Oh, you're all so wonderful to me. I feel as though I'd known you all my life.
0: Uh-huh. It seems we now all have something in common.
6: Broadway, there is nothing common about 1,000,000 potatoes.
5: Oh, look, here's our entrance. Let's hurry. The kickoff's the best part of the game.
1: Not where we come from.
5: What?
1: Nothing. Let us go in. Huh?
0: You know, Pete, something tells me we better not see this game.
1: Why not?
0: I just got a feeling, that's all.
1: Heck.

0: Come on.
1: You'll love it.
2: Here, little miss, take my arm and we will go in style.
3: Here is another arm for you.
1: Oh, you're all so wonderful. You must be important men.
2: Like I say, let us go in. Nubsy, Newkir, Broadway, we are now going to college.
4: Well, we go inside what is called the Yale Bowl, and it is crowded with people. I cannot believe that so many citizens would sit out in the open to watch the Harvards and the Yales. But we take our seats, and the scene is as follows.
5: Look at all the suckers. Oh, if I only had the ticket concession.
2: Are all these people in here just to see football?
1: Look, here's my brother. See him? Way over there.
3: I see nothing but a lot of Indians in blankets.
1: Silly, that's the Harvard team. And oh, we're on the wrong side.
4: Wrong side? What do you mean?
1: Well, don't you see Broadway? Look around us.
4: I am. I see more people than there are in Times Square on New Year's Eve.
1: We're on the enemy's side.
2: Enemy? We got enemies here?
6: We will keep our backs together and go down fighting.
5: Little miss, what are you talking about?
1: This is the Harvard side.
3: We are not for Harvards?
1: Oh, no. You've got to root for Yale.
4: We do?
1: Of course. I'm for Yale. Don't you want to be?
5: If you are, we are. Nubsy, Newkir,
2: Yale, it is.
3: I am now a Yale man.
4: If that is the way we got it, that is the way we got it. Hooray for Yale!
1: Oh, you're just immense. Oh, look, the teams are coming out on the field. Stand up, boys. Yay! Yale!
4: Hey, how do you like this little doll? She has leather lungs.
2: Say, how many guys play this game?
7: It is practically a gang war.
5: Hey, you guys, take a look around us.
4: What is the matter?
5: I do not like the way the citizens in our immediate vicinity are eyeing our little doll.
2: Yeah, they do not seem to be in favor of the Yales.
3: Oh, I am not prepared for this. No rascal, no nothing.
4: I know now we should go back to New York where there is peace and quiet.
5: Nothing doing. The little doll is our guest. We do not walk out on a guest.
4: I only hope we are able to walk out.
1: They're lining up for the kickoff.
2: Ah, this is what I am waiting to see.
1: Stand up, boys.
5: Stand up. I do not know why, but stand up.
1: There it goes.
2: This kid is a born mobster. She is bloodthirsty.
7: Look at what is happening down there.
4: It is a free-for-all.
5: Boys, if we do that in New York, the gendarmes will throw us in the clink.
2: What happens then?
1: Harvard's ball, first and 10 on the 25.
3: Oh, I see.
5: Do you?
3: No.
1: Plug up that hole in the line! Hold him, Yale!
2: Look. One of the guys in the blue shirt is wiped out.
5: He was knifed because I did not hear a shot.
1: He'll be all right. He's got to be all right.
4: He has only a slim chance the way I see it. There are two tons on top of him.
1: Look, he's getting up. Atta boy, kill him!
2: And she is so young.
1: Hold him, Yale! Hold him!
5: I wonder how long this goes on.
3: From the looks of it, until they are all wiped out.
4: Hey, Pete, look. We are getting some dirty looks from the Harvards around us. They do not like the way our little doll is screaming for the Yale.
5: Yeah, I see. Broadway, it looks like we might have some trouble. Well, it makes for an interesting afternoon.

0: that is the way it goes. The Harvards and the Yales go running up and down the grass, knocking each other from here to next Sunday. And our little doll keeps up a steady fight. In fact, she can yell about as loud as anybody I ever hear, male or female. And we keep getting dirty looks from the Harvards in our neighborhood. Then the little doll mentions that she is chilly, and Nubsy and Milky had disappeared during what the doll says is a time out. Then they come back, and the scene is as follows.
1: Here you are, little miss. Put this robe around you.
2: Oh, thank you.
1: I have got a thermos jug of coffee for you.
2: Why, that's wonderful.
0: And boys, where did you get those robes and things?
1: We find them. Yeah, we find them.
3: How?
1: The hard way. But what is the difference? Little miss, do you have a mink coat?
2: Well, yes. Why?
1: See, Nubsy, I am right. We would have carried it over for nothing.
4: What has happened?
2: Time's back in. Oh, we've got to score. We've just got to.
3: How'd the matter stand now, little miss?
2: Scoreless tie and only 3 minutes to go.
1: Little miss, you say that citizen who fires the gun is just the timekeeper?
2: Well, that's right. Why?
1: It just makes me nervous, that's all. I figure he's going to hurt somebody.
5: Come on, Yale! Come on!
6: Hey, why don't you go over to the Yale side?
2: Mind your own business.
6: Yeah, yeah. Hold on, Yale!
2: You...
6: That's a great comeback.
2: Yale's better than Harvard any day in the week.
6: Except on Saturday, which is today.
2: You wouldn't say that to my friends here.
6: Are they for Yale, too?
2: Yes.
6: Well, I tell them to go over to the Yale side.
2: We've got seats here and we'll stay. Isn't that right, Pete?
7: That is right.
2: So there.
6: Well, they look exactly as I'd expect the old man to look. Especially the one with the broken nose.
8: He means me.
6: And the other one. Where'd you get that ear?
9: He is talking about my ear, and I am sensitive about that.
3: I guess we better spread out, boys.
0: Now, wait a minute, Pete. We are surrounded.
3: Do we let them talk that way about us?
2: Oh, look!
0: What is happening now?
9: One of the characters in the red shirts is all by himself.
0: Look at that boy run.
6: Go on, boy! Go on! Follow me! Follow me!
3: He runs faster than Harry the horse the night the gendarmes went to ask him a few questions.
5: Get him!
0: Hold him, Yale! What am I saying?
9: Why don't that citizen with the rod take a shot at him?
8: Little miss, is this bad?
2: He's going for a touchdown!
9: Is that good?
2: No, we'll lose!
6: He's over!

0: time left.
1: I do not know what happens, but I gather that it is all bad, eh, miss?
0: It's terrible.
2: Come on, let's get those goalposts! Come on, you Harvard men, let's get those goalposts!
1: What does he say?
0: They're going to take our goalposts.
3: What is that?
0: Look, don't let them take them.
4: I would not give you 8 cents for them.
0: You don't understand. They mustn't have the goalposts.
1: What good those posts will be after they get them is a mystery to me.
0: Well, I'm not going to let them do it. Come on, Yale, come on!
1: Hey, where is she going?
3: Search me, but she is heading for the field.
4: She does not want the Harvards to take the goalposts.
1: Pete, let us get out of here.
4: Wait, Broadway. Are we going to stand by and watch the Harvards do something the little doll does not wish them to do?
5: I do not like the crack that guy makes about my nose.
3: And I am still sensitive about my ear.
4: It just so happens I have a dollar's worth of nickels rolled up in paper in case I get in a fight.
5: A dollar's worth of nickels in a guy's fist makes him a pretty tough customer. As a matter of fact, I have a roll of nickels.
3: It's a funny thing, but after feeling around in my pockets, I have two.
4: Then why do we stand here while the little doll is down there?
5: Let us go.
1: No, wait, wait. We are only four of us.
5: I do not care. I wish to look for the citizen who makes the crack about my nose. I think I will give him one like it.
4: We will fight for the honor of the Yale.
1: I do not go to Yale. I never wish to go to Yale. I do not care to defend the honor of Yale.
3: But it is for our little doll.
1: But I... Oh, that is different. Let us go. So we go down to the field and get to where the goalposts are. By this time, there are several thousand Harvards tugging at the posts, and I figure the odds are pretty heavy. But then I see the little doll climbs up and is now sitting on the crossbar screaming at the Harvards.
0: Don't you dare! Don't you dare take these posts!
2: Get out or we'll take you with them!
0: You're cowards! You fight a lady!
2: Well, there's some doubt about that!
4: Mister, look, you hear the little lady. Do not shake her down from there.
6: Oh, it's you, huh? And your friend.
4: For the last time, do not shake the little lady down.
6: No? He'll watch.
0: Please, Broadway, Milner, don't let her!
5: Mister, do not do it. The little doll up there does not wish you to.
6: Oh, you're in it too, huh? Oh, look, I never did like Durden. Oh, I think yours would look much better down over your face.
7: Pete, get me out of this hat. Let me at that guy. Pull up my hat so I can see.
6: This is the end of peaceful talk. Here we go.
4: Keep your backs to the post, boys, and let's go.
1: Well, about this time, one of the Harvards, who is 9 feet tall, reaches over 6 other guys and hits me on the chin. While I am going through the air, 2 other guys punch me when I am unable to defend myself. By the time I pick myself up, I am pretty well out of the way of everybody and have a chance to see what is going on. And what I see is Nubsy, Milky Ear, and Pete battling the Harvards. Nubsy's derby is still down over his ears, but he punches a hole in it so he can see, and he is swinging right and left. But the odds are too heavy. I run back into the battle, and the scene is as follows.
8: I am having trouble breathing through this derby.
9: We cannot hold out much longer. I am not so tired of getting hit as I am of getting up off the ground.
1: I never figured these college boys are so good.
0: Hold him, Yale!
2: Hold it, fellas! Hold it!
10: Don't
2: throw no more
10: punches. Hold it.
2: Look, these are game guys. Even if they do go to Yale. What do you say we call it quits, huh?
11: Hey! Okay.
2: Keep your goalposts. Anybody who puts up that good a fight deserves them.
0: Please, help me down.
1: Come on.
4: Nubsy, how are you?
8: I will never wear another derby as long as I live. If I live.
12: Nubsy, look. My other ear. The good one.
1: Yeah. Now both sides of your head will match.
0: Oh, you wonderful, wonderful man. I could kiss each one of you.
4: I think nothing of it.
0: Yale won't forget this.
1: Neither will we. Does anybody see my shirt?
0: Oh, look.
1: Are they coming back?
0: Oh, no. It's Elliot. Elliot, here I am. Elliot, darling.
4: Wait. That guy, Elliot.
0: I want you to meet him. He's a Yale man.
4: Yale man?
2: Patricia, if he's a darling, are you all right?
0: Yes, but if it hadn't been for these wonderful men, I...
4: Die, gigolo. Georgie, you dirty little...
2: Pete, Now listen, you...
0: Elliot, what's the matter?
5: Stand back, little miss. There is going to be a body going through the air.
4: So, you're Elliot, eh?
2: Now listen, Pete,
4: Gigolo Georgie, and you're going to take this little doll for a ride. You're going to elope with her.
0: What's the matter? Why are you calling him George?
2: Goodbye! I hope the exit is open! Goodbye!
4: Take care of the little doll, boys. I'm going to take care of Gigolo Georgie.
0: Elliot! Come back.
11: I do not think he will come back.
1: From the way he is going, he will slow down only when he crosses the state line.
5: From the way Pete is going, I say Georgie will not make the state line.
1: Ah! He does not even make it to the goal line.
0: Oh, the coward. Why doesn't he stand up and fight?
5: Little miss, maybe you better turn your head.
0: I will not. He's running from only one man, and you stood up against hundreds. I hate him. I hate him.
1: Well, you change your mind suddenly.
0: Come on. We'll find my father and I'll go home.
11: Yeah. There's no use waiting for Pete. He will be busy for quite a while.
1: Well, after Pete takes care of Gigolo Georgie, we take the young doll to the railroad station where she says she is going back to Miss Peavy's school in Worcester. We put her on the train, and then we patch ourselves up and go back to New York. And I am very glad indeed to see her. Then I do not see Pete, Nubsy, or Milky for quite some time. In fact, it is a year later. And what happens then is the payoff, which I will tell you in a minute.

0: As I am saying, it is a year later that I see the boys again. It happens that I am out of potatoes. And when I look in the paper, I see that the Harvards and the Yales are going to play another game. So I figure I will help Pete hustle buckets. I mosey over to the terminal where I think I will see Pete, and sure enough, there he is. He sees me, and the scene is as follows.
1: Well, well, well, Broadway. I do not see you for a long time. How are you?
0: I am fine. And how are you, Pete?
1: Great. Just great. Hey, what are you doing here? You are going someplace?
0: Well, I figured that maybe you will be hustling buckets again this year, and maybe you need another boy?
1: Well, it is true that we are going to see the Harvards and the Yales do it again, but I am not hustling buckets.
0: You are not? But you are going to the game.
1: So is Nubsy and Milk here. In fact, here they come now.
0: What is that Nubsy has got on his head?
2: A hat.
0: But it is not his usual derby.
1: No.
3: Hello, Broadway.
0: Hiya, Nubs. Milky.
3: Hello, Broadway.
0: What is that you are carrying, Milky?
3: It is what is called a pennant. It has got Yale printed on it.
0: I do not understand.
1: The little doll's father is so grateful that we pry Gigolo Georgie away that he invites us to the game in his private box. That right, boys?
4: That is right. And I am wearing a soft hat. Not that I expect trouble.
3: This year there will be no trouble. We are sitting with the Yales.
1: Sure. Now, we're all together, boys. Let us do it again.
3: Okay. One, two, three.
5: Four.

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0: The Damon Runyon Theater with John Brown as Broadway is directed by Richard Sandville, and the story is adapted for radio by Russell Hughes. Vern Carstensen is in charge of production. 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
0: 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I'll have 2 ounces, please.
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I say it was murder.

0: Have Gun, Will Travel. Starring Mr. John Daner as Paladin. San Francisco, 1875. The Carlton Hotel, headquarters of the man called Paladin.
1: Oh, Mr. Paladin, glad to have you back.
2: Thank you. My key, please.
1: Of course. It's been quite a while since we've seen you, about 3 weeks, I dare say.
2: About that. And my mail, please.
1: Of course. I don't believe I remember you being away for this long at any one time. Here you are, sir. It must have been quite an extensive trip.
2: Yes, it was. Would you have Hayboy bring my bags up?
1: Oh, Hayboy is no longer with us, but I'll see...
2: Hayboy is no longer here.
1: That's right. His employment terminated, a week ago today, as a matter of fact.
2: Terminated? Why?
1: I don't know, sir.
2: Did he get another job somewhere?
1: I don't really know.
2: Well, he must have given an excuse for leaving.
1: The Carlton automatically gave him a release when he didn't show up for 3 consecutive days.
2: Did it ever occur to the Carlton that he might be ill?
1: Well, after all, it isn't our responsibility.
2: Has anyone seen him?
1: Really, Mr. Paladin, it isn't that important. These people are very easily replaced. I assure you, the Carlton will continue to give you the same excellent service that we've all...
2: I've just had an example of your excellent service.
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2: Hey Boy didn't leave a message for me with anyone at the hotel. And it was unlikely that he would quit his job without an explanation, unless something was wrong. I didn't know where Hey Boy lived, but I remembered that he had an uncle who ran a curio shop I had patronized in the past. San Francisco was heavy with fog when I arrived in Chinatown for a visit with Mr. Chung, the owner of Mandarin Galleries.
3: Welcome to the Mandarin.
2: Good afternoon, Mr. Chung.
3: Mr. Paladin, I did not recognize you at first. I trust each dawn has brought you a day of success.
2: And each dusk, a night of contentment.
3: Your visit is most fortuitous. Only yesterday, I received several new pieces from Canton. I am sure they will be of great interest to you.
2: Oh, beautiful workmanship. The case is teakwood, isn't it?
3: Yes, and the chessmen are of ivory.
2: Oh, exquisite. Exquisite. But right now, Mr. Chung, I'm afraid all I want is some information.
3: I hope I may be of service.
2: I'm looking for Hey Boy, Kim Chang.
3: I have not seen my nephew, Kim Chang, for several days.
2: Mr. Chung, Hey Boy is a friend of mine. Is he in any kind of trouble?
3: He spoke to you, perhaps, of his brother, Kim Sung?
2: Yes, he did mention that his brother was coming to the United States.
3: His passage and entry permit was arranged by a railroad company.
2: And I suppose Kim Sung signed a contract to repay the railroad by working for them on a construction crew.
3: Many of our people have come here this way.
2: Uh-huh.
3: Mr. Paladin, I have in my pocket 2 letters. Kim Chang, whom you call Hey Boy, left them with me for safekeeping. The first one is from his brother. If you would like, I will translate it for you.
2: Yeah, please.
3: The first part is of no importance. But this, the head man, Travis, cheats us of our wages, gives us less food than is our right. Because we are Chinese, he thinks we will do nothing. Last night, when I spoke to him in protest, I was beaten. I am afraid now to stay here. I am afraid Travis will kill me as a lesson to the others. Please, my brother, you must help me. That is all.
2: May I see the letter?
3: It is in China.
2: No, I just want to see the postmark. Coldwater, Utah. Is this where Hay Boy's gone?
3: He left 10 days ago when he received this other letter from the railroad company. You may read it for yourself. Under the circumstances, Mr. Paladin, I am surprised the letter would include regrets.
2: Signed Maury Travis, section superintendent. He doesn't explain the accident or even tell where Kim Sung is buried. Why did Hay Boy go to Coldwater alone, Mr. Chung?
3: When it is hurt, even the most gentle kitten will have the fury of a tiger.
2: But still only the strength of a kitten. May I keep these letters for a while?
3: There is something you can do to help him, Mr. Paladin.
2: I can try to keep Hay Boy alive, Mr. Chung. Four days' ride from San Francisco brought me to a tiny settlement on a huge plateau, shadowed by a crouching mountain peak. The railroad superintendent's office, Coldwater Division, was a small frame shack with a porch some 3 steps above a dirt road.
4: Looking for somebody?
2: Mr. Travis.
4: You found him. Come on in.
2: Oh.
4: Getting chilly, ain't it?
2: Yeah, it is.
4: Always does this time of the afternoon. What can I do for you?
2: My card.
4: Have gun, will travel, wire Paladin, San Francisco. What does all that mean? I don't understand.
2: You're a target, Mr. Travis.
4: Oh?
2: Someone intends to kill you. I'm offering my services as a bodyguard.
4: Why would anyone want to kill me?
2: We all have enemies, some we're not aware of. I'm sure you're no exception.
4: Well?
2: You remember a Chinese boy by the name of Kim Sung who was killed in an accident here not long ago?
4: Yeah, I remember.
2: I have a letter here that claims it was not an accident.
4: Well, let me see that. This could be a Chinese laundry ticket for all I know.
2: I assure you it is not. I'll take that back if you don't mind.
4: Oh, sure.
2: Now, this letter was sent to the dead man's brother and claims that it was not an accident. Now the brother wants revenge.
4: His brother, Kim Chang, a little fella?
2: That's right.
4: Well, I got news for you, Paladin. I don't need to hire a gun to protect me against a coolie. I've already met up with that little China boy, and I'm still alive and kicking.
2: And the China boy?
4: He's in jail. A crazy fool came at me with a knife. If the sheriff hadn't stuck his nose in, he'd be in his grave.
2: I'm sorry I bothered you, Mr. Travis.
5: Doctor, will you psychoanalyze me?
6: Well, what seems to be the problem?
5: I'm a germ. A bathroom germ. And they're the most unwanted kind, you know. Spread disease and cause bathroom odor.
6: Go on.
5: Well, my mother and father abandoned me at a very early age.
6: Oh?
5: Yes, you see, even germs hate germs. 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
6: I know.
5: They know Lysol is murder for bathroom germs. 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
6: Uh-huh.
5: 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A doctor, where are you going?
6: To see a psychiatrist.
5: But why?
6: Who ever heard of a germ talking?
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2: After convincing the sheriff that I was a friend of his only prisoner, he led me back to a cell where Hayboy was lying on a mattress on the floor, apparently asleep. The sheriff said he was weak because he refused to eat, and that he had gotten the bruises on his face and arms in the fight with Travis. At my request, he left me alone with Hayboy.
4: All right, Paladin, but I'll have to lock you in.
2: All right. There. Hayboy. Where are my cigars?
8: Huh?
2: My newspapers.
8: Oh, Mr. Paladin.
2: Hello, Hayboy.
8: Mr. Paladin, it is much surprised to see you here.
2: Yeah, they're a long way from San Francisco.
8: Oh, yes, many miles of sorrow.
2: I know. Mr. Chung told me about your brother.
8: We were to be together again after all these years. Now my brother is dead and the man who killed him lives and goes unpunished. This is not right.
2: Keep your voice down. We don't know who can hear us.
8: Yes, sir.
2: Now, hey, boy. Are you sure that it was not an accident?
8: Oh, yes, sir, I'm sure. Travis struck my brother with a club, and then he made it appear an accident. He threw a load of timbers off a flat car onto his body, and two of the men who worked with Kim Sung saw it happen.
2: Why didn't they tell the sheriff? With two witnesses, Travis could be brought to trial.
8: Oh, who would take the word of Chinese against a white? Somehow, his punishment will come at my hands.
2: It won't work. Even if he doesn't kill you, if you should kill him, you'd be arrested for murder.
8: Why, either way, it's something I must do. Mr. Paladin, you come to take me out of jail?
2: I'm afraid I can't do that until we clear the charges against you. Mm. Hey, boy, tell me the names of the two men who witnessed your brother's murder.
8: Oh, no, I'm sorry. I took oath to never repeat their names. It is for their protection. Please understand, I cannot break my pledge, not even to you.
2: Yeah, I understand, hey, boy.
8: But I will tell you, they work in a crew under a man named Brady.
2: Yeah, I saw Brady this afternoon.
8: Oh, yes, he a mean, very strong, he like a bull. He helped Travis throw the railroad ties on my brother's body.
2: Hmm. Hey, boy, I'm going to tell the sheriff to fix you some supper, and you eat it.
8: Oh, you saw me, Sir Paladin. I eat it.
2: Good. I'll be back to see you in the morning. Brady's labor crew was huddled on the ground around a battered kettle that bubbled over a small fire, eating a watery stew out of tin plates. They hardly looked up as I approached. One of you speak English? Somebody must understand. I'm sure you all remember Kim Sung. Now, two of you saw what really happened to him. Two of you know his death was not an accident. Two of you can put Maury Travis in jail. Well? Is this the stuff you eat? Seems you like slop. It seems you don't mind living in filth like slaves. You'll watch one of your brothers die and then lick the boots of the man who killed him.
9: No.
2: So someone does understand.
9: All right, you little monkeys. On your feet. Time to... Who are you? What are you doing here?
2: Talking to some of my friends.
9: Your friends? Clear out.
2: Not until I'm ready.
9: I said get out of here.
2: Put that axe down. I'll go when I'm ready.
9: Now I said...
2: You're good with that axe, but not good enough.
9: I don't know who you are, but I'm going to tear your head off.
2: Now, if any of you men have anything to say, speak up now. I want to help you. Which of you spoke up before Brady came in? All right. If you change your mind, I'll be with Travis.
0: Why is it that they can't stay married in Hollywood? 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
2: Two of the immigrants could step forward and free Hayboy, but they were afraid. Afraid of the foreman, Brady, and his boss, Maury Travis. Men died quickly and quietly on the Coldwater Railroad Division. I went to Travis's office, but he wasn't there. I decided to wait. After three hands of solitaire, he returned.
4: What are you doing in my office, Paladin?
2: I'm playing solitaire.
4: I want to know what you're doing here. First you tell me somebody's trying to kill me, then you get one of my crews all riled up, and now you beat up my foreman. Let's have it straight. What do you want?
2: I told you this afternoon. Job. But since you've decided to wear a gun, you seem to be fully prepared to take care of yourself. I assume my services are unnecessary.
4: Your services include nosing around in what doesn't concern you?
9: Hey, Travis. I told you your men could have the freedom of the town as long as they didn't start any trouble.
4: What are you talking about, Sheriff?
9: That Chinese work gang of yours. They just broke into jail. Took your friend out with them, Paladin.
4: Why'd you stop them?
9: 45 men with crowbars and pickaxes?
2: Where'd they go?
9: They're heading straight for this office.
2: You suppose they're looking for someone in particular, Travis?
4: Sheriff, I want protection.
9: If you think I'm going to try facing down a bunch of Chinese armed with picks, you're crazy.
4: All right, then me and my men will stop them.
9: Most of your boys are at the saloon in town.
4: I know that. I was with them till I heard what Paladin did to my foreman. I'll round them up.
2: How are your men going to stop 45 rebel laborers, Travis?
4: With shotguns, Paladin. I'll kill everyone. No.
2: Sheriff. What's the matter, Travis? You see a ghost out there?
4: They're standing out in front. All of them. Just staring at me. Just staring, Paladin. You gotta help me. You say they're your friends. Maybe they'll listen to you. Go out there and talk to them. You said you wanted a job. All right, then. I'm hiring you.
2: All right. First, there's a matter of my fee. $500 in advance.
4: 500?
2: And in hard cash on the line now.
4: All right. All right, I won't argue with you. The money's in the safe. I'll get it.
9: That gun comes high, Paladin.
2: Yes, it does, Sheriff. His hide isn't worth that much, but I'm going to use the money to help heal some scars Travis left on a friend of mine. Looking at it that way, it hardly seems enough.
4: Here you are. 500 in gold.
2: Put the bag on the table, Travis.
4: Yeah.
2: I'm going out to talk to your friends. Hey, boy. Tell the men to go back to camp.
10: Please stay out of the way, Mr. Paladin.
2: You're not taking Travis.
10: Mr. Paladin, forgive me for what I say to you, but please understand. You are my true friend. We do you no harm, but you must stay out of the way. Travis killed my brother. He cheated this young man. He will be punished.
2: Not by you. You're in the United States now, hey boy. You live by American law.
10: American law is for whites, not Chinese.
2: The law is for everybody. The color of your skin doesn't make you any different. While you're in this country, you'll not only obey the law, you'll get its protection, and you'll get justice.
10: American justice will not bring back Kim Sung.
2: Neither will another murder. Believe me, hey boy, if he's guilty, I want Travis punished as much as you do. But I promise you, I'll shoot the first man who lays a hand on him.
10: Tomoi tongai. Ka men kin vai. Ma chong lan ga kim sung.
11: Ma chu ma fu.
10: Mr. Paladin, this man Sang will tell you who killed my brother.
11: Him kill Kim Song. Paladin.
4: Now, wait a minute.
2: Enough proof for you, Sheriff?
4: It is. You tricked me, Paladin.
2: I wouldn't go for that gun, Travis. I'd hate to cheat the hangman.
4: Tricked me and took my money.
2: And gave you excellent service. You hired me to protect you, to save your life, and I have. You'll be perfectly safe. In jail.

0: Come in. Hey, boy.
1: Oh, Mr. Paladin, I thought you had, like, breakfast in your room this morning.
0: Oh, wonderful. Come in.
1: Yes, sir.
2: It's good to have you back, hey, boy.
1: Oh, I have you to thank. Manager say you would leave hotel if I did not come back to job, so here I am, same uniform.
2: What's the package on the tray?
1: Oh, this package for you.
2: Oh?
1: Yes, sir. You open it now?
2: Yes.
1: He's my uncle, Mr. Chung. Very grateful for all you did. We use the money you give us from Travis to bring my brother back to San Francisco for a proper Chinese burial.
2: Oh, why? It's the chess set I admired at the Mandarin. Beautiful. Thank you. And my thanks to your uncle, Mr. Chung. How about a game of chess?
1: Oh, later perhaps, but now I must go sort mail for a new desk clerk.
2: New desk clerk?
1: Yes, sir. Someone registered a strong complaint against old one.
2: Someone did, huh? Well, what do you know about that?
1: Yes, sir. Very mysterious. Desk clerk go. A new one hired today. Very mysterious.
2: It's nice to be back.

have gun, will travel. Created by Herb Meadow and Sam Rolfe, is produced and directed by Norman McDonald and stars John Daner as Paladin with Ben Wright as Hayboy. Tonight's story was written by Albert Alley and adapted for radio by Frank Michael. 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

0: This is Nightline, the line that's open at the right place at the right moment, and this is Walter O'Keefe. Good evening, good evening, and here's our first Nightline call tonight from Hollywood. Groucho Marx and You Bet Your Life. Hey, George, you tell us, what is tonight's secret word?
1: Ladies and gentlemen, the secret word is people. P-E-O-P-L-E.
2: Really?
1: You bet your life. 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
3: In centuries past, this was the sound that used to get the news around. 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And since the world in those days was a smaller, more easygoing world, this was enough to get the news around. Ours is a chaotic age with critical events flashing across the face of the earth. Fortunately for us, we can keep up with these events because we have at our fingertips the fastest means of communication ever devised. We have radio. And NBC Radio, with news on the hour, keeps you alerted to world events wherever they happen, as soon as they happen. From ages primitive to present, people have wanted to keep up with events. And in our day and age, this is the sound that really gets the news around. This is Leon Pearson inviting you to keep up with the news on the hour all day, every day, over most of these NBC stations.
1: And here he is, the one, the only...
4: Well, here I am again with a chance for each of our couples to win up to $10,000. And if any of them say the secret word, they'll win an extra $100.
1: Groucho, I
4: now, have... Now, who's first, George? You're supposed to wait until I say who's first.
1: Oh, am I?
4: You can be replaced, you know.
1: Mr. Stephen Perkins is waiting to
4: Stephen
1: talk.
4: Stephen Foster, isn't it?
1: No, Stephen Perkins is this gentleman's name.
4: Oh,
1: he's
4: this
1: waiting.
4: Is not the songwriter, huh?
1: No. Groucho, I have Mr. Stephen Perkins waiting to talk to you and his
4: you
1: partner...
4: You said that, George.
1: His partner is a special guest, Mrs. Catherine Godfrey. And I think I might mention here that Mrs. Godfrey is Arthur Godfrey's mother.
4: Well, shucks. Well, welcome to your next life. Say the secret word and you'll divide an extra $100. It's a common word, something you see every day. Well, what do you know? Arthur Godfrey's mother, huh?
5: People say, are you related to him? And I say, I'm his producer.
4: No. Well, you said the secret word, people, so you and your partner over here split $100. So now you're already $50 ahead. Okay, back where you came from, huh? You're Stephen Perkins?
6: Yes, sir.
4: Where are you from, Mr. Perkins?
6: Marblehead.
4: No, I don't want a description of you. I just want to know... All I want to know is where you hail from.
6: And then...
4: Where are you
6: I went
4: from?
6: To the Granite State.
4: Oh, the Granite
6: State. Marblehead.
4: Well, tell us something about Marblehead. What was your boyhood like there?
6: Didn't have one there.
4: What was it like in New Hampshire?
6: It was mighty cold. Mighty cold.
4: Mighty cold. Say, you're a regular fountain of information, aren't you? Steve, you said it was cold back there in New Hampshire. We don't have cold winters in California, you know. We just have colds. But I know what it's like back there in the winter because, you know, I was brought up in the East. How'd you like it as a boy, for instance, in the winter? How would you get to school?
6: Well, we used to have to walk to school. We used to plow through a lot of snow. Some mighty cold, cold weather.
4: Well, that's admirable. Those are the things that made America great. Nothing could stop the children of those days from achieving an education. Now, how far was the school from your home?
6: 3 blocks.
4: Well, you were a real pioneer, weren't you, huh?
6: Mm-hmm.
4: 3 blocks. When I was in school, I had to go 10 blocks.
6: Heavens.
4: Yeah, well, these were cell blocks in a reform school. Catherine, where are you from?
5: New York City.
4: New York City, huh? And well, when were you born?
5: I was born in 1879 in Oswego, New York.
4: You swing on who in New York?
5: Oswego, New York.
4: Oh, I thought you said you had Oswego in New York. By the way, how does it feel to be the mother of a famous celebrity?
5: Oh,
4: what did you say his name was?
5: Arthur.
4: Godfrey, yeah. Catherine, you seem interested and alert in what's going on around you. How do you spend your time? Do you have any particular projects and interests?
5: I'm a composer, and I write music, and I brought you two marches. They have them for you later.
4: Oh, good.
5: And I play the organ, the piano, everything I can lay my hands on. I have a Hammond organ.
4: Well, could you play him? You could lay your hands on him.
5: And I am quite a cut-up. You give me a piece of paper, I'll cut something out.
4: Piece of paper?
5: For you.
6: Check with you.
4: Well, I don't have
5: No,
4: any.
5: I don't want that. I want a piece of that white paper. That
4: this? Bill. This is cardboard. Could you do it
5: yes,
4: on
5: Yes, I can do it with that. Huh? And do you know
4: the
5: what
4: thing
5: the...
4: thing is, if you cut that up, your name is on there,
5: That's
4: and I won't
5: right.
4: know who
5: I'm
4: you are.
5: Cut up anyway. You know what the telephone number is of the Garden of Eden?
4: The telephone number of the Garden of Eden?
5: Yeah.
4: No, what is it?
5: 281-APPLE.
4: That's mighty good.
5: I gave you a cigar instead of a pipe.
4: No, you gave me a pipe instead of a cigar. Why did you do that? Do you object to cigar smoking? That's rather good, isn't it, huh?
5: No glasses.
4: You see them?
5: I can cut your name out, but you have to have a typewriter paper to do it.
4: No, well, I don't. I haven't even got a typewriter.
5: Well,
4: now, Catherine, I want you to be honest. Do you think this really looks like me?
5: No.
4: You know what it looks like, don't you? It looks more like one of those tea bags that your son is always holding up. Well, you're a charming couple, and I've certainly enjoyed talking to both of you. And, Catherine, I think your son is a real big talent. And when you see him, you give him my regards on another network. You think he's going to be happy with your appearance here tonight?
5: He doesn't know it.
4: Well, he will if he sees it, won't
5: well,
4: he? Or
5: what
4: doesn't
5: can
4: he
5: watch? Do? It's all over.
4: Yeah. But do you think he'll enjoy it?
5: Well, he must.
4: I mean, does he approve of you having a theatrical career?
5: Fun.
4: Huh?
5: When I'm out. I do lots of club work. I sing and recite and read and everything else at clubs, women's clubs.
4: Yeah. Well, I mean, but does he approve?
5: Well, he'd rather I stayed home and knit, but I'm not going to.
4: You're the boss, though, aren't you?
5: I'm the boss for myself.
4: Well, you just keep throwing your weight around. You selected United States geography, and I'm going to ask you some questions. If you miss two in a row, you're out. If you get four in a row right, you win $1,000. Now, what state is famous for its bluegrass region?
5: Kentucky.
4: Kentucky.
2: You have one right.
4: Now, talk it over before you answer, because he might have a different answer.
5: We couldn't.
4: What state lies directly north of Louisiana? Now, talk it over.
5: Arkansas.
4: Arkansas is right, yeah.
2: You have two right. Two more right, and you'll have $1,000.
6: Good.
4: Now, in what city is the Alamo?
6: That's in Texas.
4: What city?
5: San Antonio
4: is right.
2: You're almost there. Get the next one right, and $1,000 is yours.
4: Now, which of our state capitals is situated at the highest altitude?
6: I would say Denver.
5: Washington.
6: I'll just say Denver.
5: Denver? I want Denver.
4: Well, I'm glad you have different answers because you're both wrong. It happens to be Santa Fe, New Mexico.
5: Oh?
4: That's a fooler, isn't it, huh?
2: Well, now you have one wrong. If you get the next one wrong, the game is over.
4: Now,
2: for
4: what
2: you.
4: State is known as the land of sky blue water? Land of sky blue water.
6: That's Minnesota.
4: Minnesota is right.
2: Well, you're back on the right track. You have one right now.
4: Good. Now, what state lies directly east of Oregon?
6: That is.
5: Wait a minute.
4: Cork it over.
5: East of Montana.
4: Well, what do you decide
5: east
4: on?
5: East of Montana, west.
6: You said east of Oregon, did you not?
4: East of Oregon.
6: Idaho.
5: Oh, I thought you said east of Montana. Excuse
4: well, do you
5: me.
4: Agree with that, Captain?
5: Yes,
4: Idaho. Well, he's right. It was Idaho.
5: I thought you said east of Montana.
4: And you pretty near talked him out of the money, eh?
2: Well, you have two right anyway.
4: In what state do you find Bunker Hill?
5: Massachusetts
4: is right.
6: We agree on that.
4: Now you got three right.
2: The next one right, and you'll have your $1,000.
4: The Lake of the Woods projection is the northernmost point of the United States. In what state is it?
6: That's Minnesota, primarily. You agree with that?
5: Minnesota.
4: They haven't given it. Minnesota? It's a good thing you got him here tonight, Catherine. Minnesota is right.
2: And you have four in a row, so you win
6: $1,000. Oh, that's good.
4: Now you've won $1,000. Now you can keep it and quit, or else you can come back later and try to double your money. You might even get a chance at $10,000. So go over there and sit down and think about it.
6: Well.
4: And thanks for being on the show.
1: In just a moment, our second couple will join Groucho to play You Bet Your Life.
7: Open a beer.
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7: Pabst.

0: Pabst Brewing Company, Milwaukee.
1: All right, George, carry on. Who's our next couple? Who's on deck?
2: Groucho, Miss Ziva Rodan and Mr. Murray Rose
1: are
2: standing.
1: On deck?
2: No, they're just standing by to talk to you.
1: Standing by what?
2: They're standing by the outside here. Would you please come in, folks, and meet Groucho Marx now?
1: Welcome to You Bet Your Life. Say the secret word.

0: Just standing by the outside here. Would you please come in, folks, and meet Groucho Marx now?
1: Welcome to You Bet Your Life. Say the secret word and divide an extra $100. It's a common word, something you see every day. Maury Rose and Ziva Rodin, is that right? Well, you're an attractive young couple. And Ziva, I'll start with you. And what I'd like to do is wind up with you. Now, what kind of a name is Ziva?
2: Ziva is an Israeli name. It means sunshine.
1: It does, huh?
2: Yes.
1: Well, would you mind coming a little closer? I'd like to get sunburned before the evening. Are you from Israel?
2: Yes, I am.
1: You
2: I was
1: are.
2: Born in Haifa.
1: Yeah. You speak very good English. Did you learn it in Israel?
2: Well, basically, yes, but I went to school in St. Louis, Missouri.
1: St. Louis? Why did you go to St. Louis school? Did you like the draft beer there with your lunch?
2: Well, I have an uncle who is a psychiatrist in St. Louis, and he invited me to visit with them for a couple of years, and I finished high school there. And then I went back to Israel and joined the army.
1: Joined the army? What did you do in the army? General housework? Or?
2: No, I... The first 2 months, I went through a basic training just like a regular soldier, and then I was placed under in the entertainment division.
1: You entertained the whole army?
2: Well, not quite the whole army at once, you know.
1: What did you do in the army? I mean, what did you do in the army?
2: Oh, I danced and I sang and I...
1: Is this while the war was on? You were singing and dancing?
2: Of course.
1: They have dancers in the army in Israel?
2: Well, it's something like the U.S., so, you know...
1: Apparently, the Gaza Strip isn't what I thought it was.
2: It isn't.
1: No wonder they've been fighting over it.
2: You know...
1: I'll get around to you in a moment, Ziva. And get started with this character here. You're Murray Rose, huh?
3: Right.
1: Now, where are you from?
3: From Australia, Groucho.
1: Whereabouts? Were you born under a kangaroo, or...?
3: I was born in Birmingham, England.
1: You just said you were from Australia.
3: Well, I was born in Birmingham, England, and I traveled to Australia when I was one, and I've been living there in Sydney ever since.
1: Well, what are you doing here?
3: I'm studying. I'm a student down at SC, Southern California.
1: Oh, I didn't know they had any students at USC. What are you studying there?
3: I'm taking a course in television and cinema from the point of view of acting and directing and producing.
1: What did you do in Australia? Is that the way you pronounce it, Australia?
3: Australia.
1: Yeah.
3: Well, I've been swimming since I was three.
1: You must have more barnacles on you than the Queen Mary. How old are you?
3: 19.
1: I thought you were around 30. You're not old enough for this girl.
2: Oh, yes, she is.
1: This kid talks for herself, huh? Have you achieved anything as a swimmer?
3: I've had... quite a good success. Yes.
1: Have you been on any big swimming meets?
3: I was in the recent Olympic Games in 1956 in Melbourne.
1: Really?
3: Uh-huh.
1: Well, you had some stiff competition, as I recall, in the Olympics. How did you make out?
3: I did quite reasonably. I won 3 gold medals.
1: This is... This is what is known as typical British understatement. Isn't that something of a record, 3 gold medals?
3: I believe so, yes. The last person to do it was Johnny Weissmuller in 1924.
1: Oh, and he wound up a tree. Now, Murray, do you have any particular secrets for winning gold medals? Any training rules that we'd be interested in that would help these people out front, for example?
3: Well, I restrict myself to no drinking, no smoking, no late nights, no dates...
1: How about diet? Do you eat anything special, like steaks and strawberry shortcake and things like that?
3: Well, to you, I probably have quite an unusual diet. I don't eat meat or fish or poultry, and instead I eat a lot of fresh fruits and vegetables. And at the same time, I stay away from most devitalized and unprocessed foods, such as white sugars and white flours.
1: Well, if you don't eat meat and fish, where do you get your proteins?
3: Well, from such foods as nuts and soya beans and yogurt, wheat germ.
1: Well, now, let me get this straight. You don't have any late hours, no smoking, no drinking, no girls,
3: you said it.
1: No steaks,
3: no.
1: And no sweets.
3: That's right.
1: Well, when you're out there swimming, have you ever thought of just drowning yourself?

0: Well, you're a lovely couple, and if you don't get married tonight, you both ought to have your heads examined. Now, you selected world geography. I'm going to ask you some questions. If you miss two in a row, you're through. If you get four in a row right, you win $1,000. What is another name for the Republic of Ireland? It's one word.
1: Ire?
0: That'll do. Could be Aaron, too.
2: You now have one right.
0: I used to know a boy in Ireland. He was an Aaron boy. No, it's E-R-I-N. Cologne is the city on the Atlantic side of the Panama Canal. What is the city on the Pacific side?
1: It isn't
0: France, isn't it? Mm-hmm. Take a guess. Well, the bell is rung. Well, it's Balboa. Abyssinia is the former name of what country? No. Gee, you ought to know this. Ethiopia.
2: Well, that's wrong in a row.
0: Sorry. I was hoping you were going to win some money.
1: Oh, me too.
0: All right, I'm going to give you one more question for $100, and please don't help because it's rather difficult. Are you ready? What color was the old gray mare? Pink, that's right. Sorry you didn't win more, but thanks anyway
1: thank
0: for being with us.
1: Much.
0: And I know you're going to have a very successful
1: thank
0: future,
1: you
0: and
1: much.
0: You too.
3: Thanks, Groucho.
0: You'll get along swimmingly.
3: Before I go, I'd just like to say I'd like to donate my money to the community chest.
0: Oh.
3: Because I come under the rules of the Pacific Coast Conference, and they don't allow me to accept money at the present.
1: Oh.
0: Well, you're a fine young fellow, and I'm sure you're going to be a great success. And thanks for being here.
4: We'll find out if our first couple will try for $10,000 in just a moment.
5: Hi, folks. This is Pat O'Brien, speaking to you about the many things crippled children need. Special care, muscle training, special schooling, to name just a few. But most of all, they need to belong. They need to be part of the everyday life about them, to play in the sunshine, to be accepted by other children. Have you ever listened to the slow shuffle of young feet heavy with braces that reach from shoes to hips, or the measured tapping of the child who must walk with crutches when he plays? If you have, I'm sure you've found yourself wishing that every child could walk or run freely. That is what crippled children wish, too. And you and I have a part to play in making some of their wishes come true. One of the ways to do this is by giving to Easter Seals so that more crippled children may have special care and treatment. Or you can contribute directly to crippled children in care of your local post office.
0: George, we're ready to see who wants to get a crack at all this fabulous money.
6: All right, here's Stephen Perkins and Mrs. Catherine Godfrey. Would you come back out here again, please?
0: Now, if you decide to try for the 10 and you fail, you wind up with a total of 500. Now, what are you going to do?
7: Well, I think I will let him do it, and I'll back up.
0: Well, congratulations on winning the 500. Now, take a seat over there. Now, Mr. Perkins, you're going to try for the big money, huh?
8: Yes, I'll go on.
0: Now, think of a number between 1 and 10.
8: Nine.
0: Well, give the wheel a turn.
8: Okay.

0: us.
1: Well, you chose nine and came up four, so this question is worth $1,000. You ready?
0: Already.
1: The Emporia, Kansas Gazette became nationally famous through the efforts of its wise and gifted editor. For $1,000, who was this outstanding small-town newspaper man?

0: What have you got?
1: That was Mr. White.
0: That was William Allen White is right. Yes, he said. For a country boy from New Hampshire, you've done pretty well. Now you've got $1,000. What are you going to do with all that money?
1: Well, I don't mind hard work, but that's a difficult decision, and I think I'll let Mrs. Birkin decide.
0: Oh. Well, congratulations, and thanks for being with us. You bet your life.
2: 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Directed by Robert Dwan and Bernie Smith. Music by Jack Meekin. This is George Fenneman reminding you to tune in again next week, same time, same station, to hear the one, the only Groucho. And see Groucho every Thursday evening on NBC television. 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
1: Yes, it's for you. 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
4: Boys and girls, we bring you the first episode in the adventures of Sonny and Buddy. We find the two little boys, Sonny age 13 and Buddy age 14, living in a Texas city about 150 miles from the Mexican border. 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They have returned home from school, played baseball for a couple of hours, and their mother has sent them to the grocery store for things she needs for dinner. And now we find Sonny and Buddy walking along the street on their way home, as Buddy says...
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6: Listen to what, Buddy?
5: That music. It sounds like a circus parade somewhere.
6: Oh, boy, that's a calliope.
5: A what?
6: A calliope. You know, one of those music wagons that always plays at the end of a circus parade.
5: What did you call it?
6: A calliope.
5: No wonder I didn't recognize the name. I always call it a calliope.
6: Or whatever it is, let's go and see it.
5: We haven't time. Mother told us to hurry home with these groceries.
6: Oh, we have lots of time. Mother isn't ready for these groceries yet. Oh, come on, Buddy. It's just around the corner.
5: Well, all right, but what's the time now? Because Mother told us not to be late for supper.
6: All right, come on, hurry, walk fast.
5: Oh, boy, look, there it is, Sonny, right across the street, right in front of us.
6: Oh, boy, it's some kind of a circus, isn't it?
5: Well, I don't see a tent. It can't be a circus, but they're having some kind of vaudeville show up down that automobile truck.
6: Well, come on, let's get closer and see it.
7: It's free, folks, all free. Step a little closer, it's all free. And just a moment, Charcoal Jones, that great minstrel man, will entertain you. I have just 6 more bottles of this famous medicine, made from the native herbs taken from the banks of the River Nile. Good for man or beast. Just 6 more bottles to sell, and then the big show again. Who'll be next now?
5: Sonny, you think we'll have time to stay and see the show?
6: Gee, I sure would like to see it, wouldn't you?
5: Yeah, boy. See, where do you think they're going to have the show, though? I don't see a theater or a tent anywhere.
6: Well, they're going to have it right up there on that truck. Don't you see? They have it fixed up just like a little stage.
5: Oh, yeah. Gee, that's keen, isn't it? Gee, look at that tiny little piano. They must carry that along with them.
6: Yeah, they must live in that car in the front. Oh, look there in that window of the automobile. There's dishes and a stove and bed.
5: Yeah, just like a little house, isn't it? Mm-hmm. Gee, it must be great to travel all over the world like that and go places and see different people and everything. I wish I could travel, don't you, Sonny?
6: I don't know. Mother said Dad ran away with the circus when he was a kid, and he said it was an awful life.
5: Oh, well, that was different. He more than likely had to feed the elephants and tear down the tent and do everything like that. But gosh, with a little show like this, all they have to do is to give the show, and when it's over, they start the auto and away they go. Gee, I'd like that.
7: I have just one more bottle. Who'll take it?
8: I'll take it,
7: sir. You take it. A wise man, and may you always prosper. Now gather a little closer, folks, and the big free show is on.
5: Come on, Sonny. Let's get up real close so we can see and hear good.
7: Well, Charcoal, you seem to be a little hoarse this evening. Have you a cold?
9: Yes, Mr. Doc, I have a cold, and it sure is worrying me a lot.
7: Well, what are you doing for your cold?
9: Just coughing.
6: That's good, buddy.
9: Mrs. Doc, I have a riddle I want to ask you.
7: All right, Charcoal.
9: Well, sir, there was a little man with one eye running down the street, and he was carrying a big rug on one arm and an old umbrella in his hip pocket. Now, what was that little man running down the street for?
7: Well, I don't know, Charcoal. What was the little man running down the street for?
9: Because he was in a hurry.
7: And now, folks, Charcoal wants to sing for you. Any song you request. Who wants to ask for a song?
6: Say, does he know the little red wheelbarrow?
9: No, sir, I don't believe I does know the little red wheelbarrow. How do it go?
6: It doesn't go. You have to push it. Listen, no joking, Chuckle. Can you sing Darkness on the Delta?
9: No, I don't believe I know that one neither.
0: Well, suppose you come up here and sing it for us, little man.
6: Oh, no, sir. I wouldn't want to sing before a crowd.
0: Oh, that's all right. No one will hurt you. Come right on up on the stage.
6: Oh, gee, buddy. I don't want to go up there before all these people. What'll I do?
5: I'll go on and sing. They won't hurt you.
0: That's right. Come on up, my boy. Now, what's your name?
6: Sonny.
0: Nice name and a nice boy. Ladies and gentlemen, Sonny will entertain you with his idea of how to sing Darkness on the Delta. Hey!

0: fine. That's fine. Splendid. And who is the little fellow with you, Sonny?
1: Well, that's my brother, Buddy.
0: Well, you're two fine little boys. I've got a little daughter. Hey, Betty, come over here and meet Sonny and Buddy. This is my daughter, Betty.
2: How do you do?
3: How do you do, Betty?
0: And do you sing too, Buddy?
3: Oh, no, sir, not much.
1: Don't you believe him, mister. Yes, sir, he does sing.
0: Well, come on, Buddy, and sing us a song. And after you've finished, I'll give you and Sonny a bag of candy kisses. Now, what do you say?
3: Candy kisses? Oh, boy. All right. Say, do you know it isn't fair?
4: Yes, I know it.
0: Ladies and gentlemen, little Buddy tells you why it isn't fair.

0: What a sensation. What a future for you two boys. Ready. Those two kids with their horses would make a fortune for the show.
1: Why, what do you mean, Dad?
0: I mean I'm going to take those kids with me.
1: Oh, Dad, you couldn't do that. Why, their parents would never let them go.
0: Who said anything about asking their parents? I'm going to take them, I tell you.
1: Dad, you wouldn't.
0: Keep your mouth shut. You say another word and I'll... Now, ladies and gentlemen, this concludes our evening performance. And I thank you one and all for your kind attention.
2: Well, hey, buddy. Hey, buddy, come on. We got to hurry home.
0: Oh, wait a minute, boys. You forgot the candy, I promise you. Betty, take Sonny and Buddy in the house car and give them a bag of your very best candy kisses. Go on now.
1: All right. This way, boys.
3: Charco. Yes, sir, Mr. Dark.
0: Get everything ready and start your motor.
3: Yes, sir.
4: Gee, this is a keen house car, isn't it?
0: Well, how would you like to travel with us and see the country? We're going to New York, Philadelphia, Hollywood, everywhere.
4: We've always wanted to see those places, but Mother says we can't go until we finish school.
0: Well, you won't need any schooling where you're going. All you need is your horse.
2: Well, what do you mean?
0: I mean you boys are going with me.
4: We can't do that, mister. We've got to go home. Mother's waiting for us.
0: Yeah, well, she'll have a long wait. We're going, Charco.
1: Hey. Oh, Dad, please don't.
2: Buddy, the car's moving. Oh, we've got to go home to our mother. We can't go with you, mister. We've got to get out of here. Come on, Buddy.
0: Oh, no, you don't. Betty, lock that door. I'll show them whether they're going or not.
1: Oh, Dad, please don't take him. Let them go home.
0: Get quiet, you little fool. Beat her up, Charco.
2: Hey, we've got to go home, mister.
1: We can't. Let them go.
4: Oh, please, let them go. Mister, open the door and let us out of here.
0: Betty, lay that door out so the roof can't get these kids yelling.
1: Come on,
0: lay it out.
1: Oh,
0: no, you don't. Get back there. Kidnapped. That's what's happened to Sonny and Buddy. Come on, girls and boys, we've got to rescue them. Be sure and listen for the next chapter in the adventures of Sonny and Buddy. And don't forget, there is a mighty good moral in this first episode. And here it is. Never accept invitations to go anywhere with strangers, and especially on automobile rides. You see what happened to Sonny and Buddy.

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1: To the editor, from Tintin, famous boy reporter. Subject, forgery. This adventure took me on a hair-raising chase from rural England to a remote island in the wilds of Scotland. It all began one day when Snowy, my little terrier, was taking me for a walk. Nothing like a stroll in the countryside, eh, Snowy?
2: Yes. But I'm a bit hot under all this fur.
1: Plaining trouble? Sounds bad. Why, it's unregistered. Looks like it's having to make a forced landing. Let's have a look, Snowy.
2: Oh, must we?
1: Come on.
2: Oh, no, here we go again.
3: Will it take long to fix?
4: Span it.
3: Well?
4: She's a good plane.
3: Yeah, that's what you said before. I've flown better paper ones. Someone's coming, Mick.
5: Hello, I say.
4: Too bad for the kid. You know our orders.
3: It breaks my heart.
1: Hello. Can I be of any help?
6: Well, Doctor?
7: He was lucky. The bullet only grazed a rib. Confine him to bed for a couple of days. And see if you can find that dog a bone. You must be more careful, young man.
1: I was only trying to help.
4: That's the way it always starts.
8: Excuse me, nurse. I'm Detective Totsley. This is my colleague.
7: How do you do?
8: Detective Totsley. May we speak with the Tintin, please?
6: Doctor?
7: I suppose so. Don't be too tough with him. He's still in shock.
8: Tough?
6: What?
7: Come on, nurse. Leave the boy alone.
9: Look here, Tintin. Are you absolutely sure the plane had no registration marks?
1: Quite certain.
2: I could have told you that, but you humans, of course, don't understand dog language.
8: It all smells very fishy to me.
9: To be precise, the whole thing smells like me. Very fishy.
1: Excuse me. Hello? Yes? It's for you, Thompson. Or Thompson.
8: I'll take it. Hello? Yes, sir. Thompson. With a P. As in psychology.
9: He's down. Last night?
8: Yes, sir. I understand. We leave at once. We're going to Eastdown in Sussex. An unregistered plane crashed there last night.
9: Don't you worry, Tintin. We'll catch those scoundrels.
1: Goodbye. And watch your step.
9: Thanks.
1: Eastdown. If only... Oh, it can't be helped. I simply must go. Never mind doctor's orders.
4: What about my bone?
1: Come on, Snowy. We've got a train to catch.
10: Ah, Mr. Pushoff, it's the train for
11: this stop. Read all about it. Dramatic plane crash. Read all about it.
8: Give me that. Ah, the silly fools.
11: Oi, that's Tappert, sir.
8: Oh, pay the man, dolt.
10: All right, sir.
8: Idiots. Who do you think they shot at last night? Tintin himself.
11: Tappert, sir.
10: Here. Keep the change.
1: Wow. Thank you, sir. Come on, Snowy. Hop on board.
10: Mr. Pushoff, look.
9: Talk of the devil. Well, I hope he's bought a one-way ticket. He won't need a return.

0: This is the life. Much better than walking.
1: I must have been sleepy. Why have we stopped? Let's look in the corridor. There's a door open, and someone's getting out. Come on, Snowy.
2: What about my beauty sleep?
1: There he goes.
3: What do you think you were doing?
1: Oh, no, the ticket inspector. Let me go. A man just jumped off the train. We must follow him.
3: Yeah, you can't fool me.
4: No one is to leave the train.
1: The Thompson twins?
4: Tintin, aren't you supposed to be in bed? There he is. That's him. I know him anywhere. He knocked me out.
1: Me?
4: Search him.
1: What are you doing?
4: A cosh. Useful for knocking people on the head.
5: Robbery, too. Look. Is this your wife, sir?
4: It is.
5: Tinty.
1: I'm innocent, I tell you. It's a trick. Someone planted the cosh and the wallet in my pockets while I was asleep. I've never seen them before.
4: Perhaps you should have stayed asleep.
5: To be precise, in hospital.
1: Handcuffs?
4: What else can we do, Tintin? The evidence is all against you.
1: I agree. Everything points to my guilt. Very neatly planned. But why? And by whom? And what for?
6: Stinking.
1: Oh, the key to the handcuffs. Well done, Snow.
7: Oh, I have a nose in every pocket.
1: Quick, bring it here.
7: That was the general idea.
1: There. Now, while the Thompsons are asleep, I'll slip one cuff on Thompson.
7: And the other one on Thompson with a P as in
6: psychology.
1: Right, time to disembark.
4: Oh, the greatest! We've stopped. Good heavens! Where's Tintin?
5: I don't
4: know. He's given us the slip. Got away with the handcuffs on, too.
5: To be precise, he's given us away.
4: What a cheek!
5: You go that way, and I go...
2: My paws hurt.
1: Look, the lorry going our way. I'll thumb a ride. I'm trying to get to Eastdown. Could you give me a lift?
8: What? Another dog ruined my seat? Oh, all right then. Hop in.

0: Hello?
1: Yeah.
2: Muller speaking.
1: Yeah, Dr. Muller speaking.
2: It's Pushoff.
1: Ah, Pushoff. So it is you. What, Tintin on our trail?
2: Yes.
1: He has escaped the police.
2: Kreuz,
1: Sie talking. We shall have to keep our eyes open.
2: Be very careful.
3: Look, Snowy. He's down 4 miles. Oh, and look. Here's the wreckage of the plane that crashed last night. Come on, let's have a look around. Oh, what a mess. What happened to the pilot, Constable?
4: Don't know, sir. We found this lot last night. No sign of the crew.
3: It's the plane I saw yesterday, definitely. But I shan't learn much from this pile of scrap metal. Snow, he's picked up a scent. It must be the crew. He's heading for the woods. There isn't a dog in the world like him. He can smell a crook a mile away. Oh, better be careful. We must be getting close. Hold on, Snowy. Hold on. What? A bone? Aren't you ashamed, Snowy?
5: No.
3: Wasting our time bone hunting?
5: Well, it's only natural for a dog.
3: Here, give it to me. You're not to chew filthy old bones.
5: Ah, all work and no play.
3: Snowy, come here at once. Oh, what is it now?
5: This time I'm serious.
3: Strange. He really does want me to follow him. I'll come, but woe betide him if it's just another bone. Flying jackets.
5: There.
3: Oh, those thugs from the plane must have hidden them. And look what's in the pocket. Some torn scraps of paper. I've always liked puzzles, and this time I've got a real one. That's done it. Eastdown, Sussex, Muller, 3FR, triangle, 2418. Not much help. What on earth can it mean?
5: Perhaps they're bone dealers.
3: It's only a few miles to Eastdown. Come on, Snowy. Oh, that's a grand house, eh, Snowy?
5: This is a grand bone.
3: Dr. J.W. Muller on the gatepost. That's the name on the paper. No one about. I'll take a look around the grounds. I'll have to climb over the wall.
5: And I suppose I'll have to crawl under the gate.
3: Now.
5: What kept you?
3: Come on, boy. The man trap! Run for it, Snowy, I'm done for!
6: What a pleasant surprise! Tintin himself comes specially to see me. Release him, Ivan. He won't run.
7: Right, boss!
3: What do you want with me? What have I done?
6: Silence! Now, tie his hands. All right, Tintin, to the house. It was a mistake to meddle in our affairs, young man. Now I shall have to dispose of you. Please, go and warm yourself by the fire. You look tired. Need a rest, perhaps. Fortunately, I happen to be medical superintendent of rather a special institution. Not all my patients are insane when they are admitted. But after 8 hours of special treatment, they are unlikely to recover. Excuse me for one moment, then I shall be entirely at your service.
3: I wonder.
6: Hello, Horncliffe. I have a young patient for you in need of care. He will require treatment B. Understand? Good.
3: A burning log. I can just hold the ropes against it and burn them off.
6: He displays all the classic symptoms. Paranoid infantilism, delusions of grandeur, dog lover. Plus four. There is only one cure. Good. There.
3: And there!
6: Then you leave no choice, Whippersnapper. You will dine on lead.
3: Oh, no, he's pulled out a gun. Nothing for it, I'll have to run at him. Missed!
6: Not this time, my friend. You are cornered. The crutch is open. It's empty.
3: He's picking up the burning log. missed again.
6: Crutch is open. I will have to reload.
3: I'll have to be off. Upstairs. What's in this room? It's in the laboratory. All these test tubes. He's firing at the door.
0: The sound of glass breaking. The chloroform, perhaps.
7: Fire! Fire!
0: Himmel, that burning log, I saw. It sets a room on fire.
3: Fire? Or is it a real alarm or just a trick to make me open the door? Oh, what was the matter? I feel dead tired. Oh, come on, this is no time to fall asleep.

0: of luck. The fire brigade. I shall have to store it.
1: Right, get the horses out, lad.
2: Right, sir. What?
1: Anyone left inside the house, Doctor?
3: Fortunately not. We all escaped.
4: They must save Tintin. How can I make them understand?
3: At least belongings are replaceable. People are not.
1: Well, people took your attitude.
3: Besides, I am very well insured. Don't hurry on my account.
0: Now they are busy.
1: All right, that's right now. We can spread it around the house.
0: One slice. Lovely. Scalpel.
5: I just thought you had more important things to do.
6: What's going on?
5: Come on, run! Ah, so undignified.
1: It beats me why he cut it. No, you start. What's the matter?
5: How can I make them understand? Tintin's in the house.
1: He wants something. Good heavens, there can't be someone inside.
5: That's what I said.
1: I'd better make quite certain.
5: Be careful, Chief. There goes a bright man.
7: Why didn't he come back?
2: Come on, Chief. Come on.

0: last night, Inspector? What happened to Dr. Muller?
1: I'm afraid my men couldn't catch him. He hopped in with his driver and they went off at top speed. We hadn't a chance.
0: A pity. I'd have given a lot to know why they were so anxious to get rid of me. Perhaps I'll find a clue at the house to put me on their track again. The fire can't have destroyed everything.
1: You're not getting out of bed.
2: Tintin.
0: Of course, Inspector. I feel absolutely fine. Heavens. There isn't much left of Dr. Muller's house. It's gutted. Oh, I shan't find anything useful here. Oops!
3: Mind your step.
0: Electric cables. What can they be for?
3: Electricity.
0: How odd. They appear to run up that tree. I wonder, if I pull... A red beacon. I don't understand. And that isn't all. The wires continue to the next tree.
2: I say, Tintin, are you going to do this all day?
0: There's another light there, too. And now a third one. The three trees form a triangle. Got it. The instructions to the pilot in that plane. 3FR triangle means three flares red in a triangle, Snowy.
2: So what does that mean?
0: It means it's a signal to aeroplanes for a drop.
4: Old.
2: Yeah.
4: The worst of it is another plane is due to deliver tonight. If the lights are not on, he will go back without dropping his load.
2: Old.
4: Yeah.
2: I am running short on money. We must return to my house, Ivan. This is the plan. We enter the grounds after dark and light the beacons. The plane drops its load, which we put into the car. By tomorrow morning, we can be on the Black Isle. What do you think?
4: Oh, good idea.
5: Himmel, the cables have been pulled up. Someone has discovered our installation.
4: Look over there, Chief. Huh? The beacons are alight.
5: Someone else is waiting for the plane.
4: Shh. What?
5: Shh. Oh. Shh. If they drop the load now, we are finished. We have got to stop them. We must put out the lights. Here, help me to cut the wires. Too late. There is the plane.
0: Great snakes, they've dropped something. Let's see.
5: Look, Ivan, Tintin, confront him. I thought he was dead.
0: Another. That fell quite close.
5: Here he comes.
0: I wonder what I'm going to find.
4: Look out!
5: What?
4: In the parachute!
0: What's that?
4: Chief, I'm off.
0: Ivan! Muller's out cold. Quick, he's gone. Stop. Stop or I'll fire.
4: Don't shoot. I give in. I don't want to die.
0: Now, the most important thing is to tie them up securely. There! Like a couple of trussed turkeys. Necessity is the mother of invention, so they say. If you haven't any rope, use the electric wire. Now for the sacks. Let's see what they contain. Great snakes! Banknotes! Forgers! So that's your game. You'll go to jail for this. I'd better find the other two sacks. Oh, there's one. Tintin! Oh, they're getting away! What an idiot! The wires were still connected. When they struggled, they caused a short circuit and the wires burned. Come on, Snowy! Oh, our only hope is to follow on foot.
2: My poor paws. We've been walking all night and not a sign of anything.
0: Look, Snowy, a smash. What? Great snakes. It's their car. Excuse me, officer. Do you know what happened to the occupants?
6: It beats me. They can't be far.
7: I say, ladder.
6: Yes, old timer?
7: I saw it all. I saw them head off towards the aerodrome just a mile up the road there. Seemed in a frightful hurry.
0: Thanks for your help. Come on, Snowy. Crikey, it's the Thompsons.
6: If you come with me, sir, we're going to take down your particular suit. We meet again, eh?
0: Thompson and Thompson.
8: And you won't get away this time.
6: You're under arrest.
0: Let me go. Don't you understand? There are two gangsters on the run. They're crooks and you're letting them get away.
6: You're the crook.
8: To be precise.
6: And we're not going to let you get away. The robbery on the train, or have you forgotten that little episode?
8: To be precise. We are arresting you for resisting arrest as well.
0: It's ridiculous. Look here, let's make a deal. Don't arrest me until those thugs, the ones you're really after, are behind bars. Then I'll give myself up.
9: Hmm. What do you think, Thompson?
0: There'll be something in it for you.
8: Hmm. It's highly irregular, Thompson, but on the other hand... Exactly. We might...
9: get all the credit.
8: Stretch a point?
9: Good thinking. All right, we agree. We'll let you go on one condition.
0: What?
8: We come with you.
0: If you must. Let's go then, to the aerodrome. We haven't got much time. The Halsham Flying Club. Look, over there, that plane taking off. I bet it's them. Watch out, he's coming towards us. An idea. Come on, Snowy. You've got your head in the clouds, Tintin.
9: Ruffians! Roadhogs! To be precise, runway hogs! I'm beginning to agree with Tintin. They look like hooks.
8: To be precise, they look like hooks.
10: Wait for me. I'll be back. Full throttle, pilot. They went north.

0: just as I feared. A fair LP super. That's what happens when you go north.
1: We've totally lost sight of them.
0: Poor show, I'm afraid. I'm going to have to put the old girl down.
2: It's a dog's life.
0: We're very near the coast. Don't want to drop the crate in a briny, what?
1: I can't see a thing.
0: Right old weather for a four-star praggy poo, I'm afraid.
1: There's a field ahead.
0: Doesn't look too rough. See if we can park the ark down here.
2: Is he on about?
0: Coming in.
1: Look out!

0: How lucky can you be? The impact of the crash flung us from the plane and into the safety of a bramble bush. A passing farmer offered us fresh clothes and a bed for the night. The following morning, a radio report revealed that floating wreckage of the plane we had been following had been spotted off a place called the Black Island, home of the Castle Craig Dwee and of a legendary beast locals claimed dwelt there. Snowy and I made for the tiny fishing village of Kiltoch, and despite warnings from the locals...
1: Wouldn't have gone there if I were you again.
2: You'll never survive and it's the monster.
1: Doomed, I tell you. Doomed.
0: Hired a small boat and set out for the Black Isle.
3: It's peaceful out here. And lonely. Oh, look, Snowy. There it is. The Black Island. And that must be Craig Dwee. It looks like Dracula's castle. Creepy, eh? I think we'll explore there first.
4: Oh, they were quite right in Kiltoch. It is a sinister place.
5: There's still time to go home, you know, Ting Ting. That kilt looks silly on you anyway.
4: Oh, that staircase must lead to the tower. There's something coming down it, Ting Ting. Oh, great snakes! It must be the beast!
5: It's a monster! Go and hit him, Tintin!
4: Better idea. Let's make ourselves scarce. Come on, Snowy! Run for dear life! Back to the boat! Oh, no! Look! The boat! It's been washed away! What do we do now?
6: Quick, this way!
4: Snowy? Okay! Oh, well done, Snowy! Perhaps I can squeeze in. Oh, what a stroke of luck. It widens out. Shh, they're coming.
7: That's where he's hiding. We've got him now. Go on, Ranko. Go on.
4: Help. He smelt us out. Thank goodness the entrance is so narrow.
7: Congratulations, my dear Tintin. You even managed to evade our faithful Ranko. You're quite safe in your cave. Except there's one thing you won't escape. The sea. The tide is rising. Unless you prefer to come out and meet little Ranko again, you'll drown in your hole like a rat.
4: That voice. The man who set me up on the train. You'll pay for this.
7: Oh, with the money from my wallet you stole?
4: We've got to get out of here, Snowy. The water's rising.
7: Farewell, Tintin. Seen off by push off.
4: Shh, Snowy, I'm thinking. Oh, I'm also getting wet.
6: Over here.
4: Quiet, Snowy. Snowy, how did you get over there?
6: I'll give you three guesses. Now look what I found.
4: You swam?
6: No.
4: What have you found?
6: Come and look.
4: If it's a bone. No, oh, hold on. I'm coming. What is it, boy? Golly, a secret door. Now, if I can just let the catch quietly. A printing press? The forgers, we found them. Come on, Snowy. So, this is their hideaway, but where is everyone?
5: You spoke too soon, Tintin.
4: Oh, someone coming. Quick, hide under this machine. My old friend Dr. Muller. This ink roller will come in handy. Hello, Dr. Muller.
8: Tintin! Ivan! Hi!
9: What is the chief? Tintin!
4: Any more? Doesn't look like it. Good. That gives me time to take care of this lot. There. That'll do. Fully secure this time. And be good boys while I'm away. Now, let's see if there's a telephone around and call the police.
6: About time.
4: A radio transmitter. I'm in luck. SOS. SOS. 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Are you receiving me? Over.
10: Police control. 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
4: Tintin, calling the police. I'm on the Black Island off Kiltoch. I've rounded up a gang of forgers, and I'm holding them here. Can you send a squad to pick them up? 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
10: Message received in and understood. We'll send help at once.
3: Well, that's that.
5: Oh, at last, I've had enough of this medieval menagerie.
3: Let's get out of the castle.
5: Good idea. This place gives me the creeps. Yeah, hang on, though. What about...
7: Tintin.
5: Pusher.
7: Still alive. This time you won't escape. This gun I'm holding in my right hand is loaded.
3: Push off. Come on, Snowy. Up the stairs.
7: Excellent. I've got you cornered in the tower.
3: Right. Oh, no. Not again. The monster. It's not a monster at all. It's a gorilla. Loose slabs. Bones. One last effort.
0: That seems to have cooled his enthusiasm. I can hear an engine. Hooray, the police have arrived.
11: Come on, men! Through the door!
12: Hands up!
7: Curses!
12: To be precise, up the alleys.
7: Curses!
0: The Thompson twins? How did they get here?
5: I don't care, we're saved.
0: What happened?
13: There's an airstrip on the beach, and my men have found a load of sacks full of forged notes ready for dispatch. After these crooks landed, they obviously dumped the plane in the sea to make it look like there had been an accident and make us lose the trail.
0: Have they all been rounded up?
14: To quote Christopher Columbus, we came, we saw, we conquered.
5: Ghost. Precise.
0: It's all right. There's no danger and no ghost. See? It was this poor old chap howling.
5: Gorilla.
0: He broke his arm falling down the tower staircase just before you arrived. We're the best of friends now.
5: Well, I hope you don't ask him round for dinner.
14: What are we going to do with him?
0: Take him with us. If we leave him here, the poor beast will starve to death. Come on, let's go.
14: Between ourselves, I shan't be sorry to leave this place. To be precise, let's depart.
0: No sooner had I returned home and deposited Ranko in a comfortable zoo than I found myself involved with Captain Haddock, his ancestor, and the clues to a treasure of unimaginable wealth. There were times we wished we'd never been born, when we began to unravel the secret of the unicorn.

0: Will you have the polo, dear Liza? Dear Liza, will you have the polo, dear Liza? Polo.
1: 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I most certainly will. I'll have three or four, or maybe more.
0: But you take me old tube.
1: Because they happen to be my tube of polo, dear Henry. Have one.
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Now on to Summerfield and the great Gildersleeve. There's a snap in the air these days and a touch of football. It's the kind of weather that makes a man want to be up and doing. And sure enough, at 10 o'clock in the morning, we find Gildersleeve arriving at his office ready for big things.

0: It?
1: Good morning, Mr. Gildersleeve.
0: How's business this morning?
1: Just about as usual. There was a young man in to see you.
0: Oh, yes? Who was he?
1: Mr. Brinkerhoff. He had a letter of introduction. Here.
0: Brinkerhoff? I don't know any Brinkerhoff, do I?
1: That I couldn't say.
0: Yes. The only Brinkerhoff I ever knew was a fellow I went to college with. And there was a Brinkerhoff who traveled for some wholesale house, but he was killed in a bus crash. It wouldn't be him.
1: I doubt it.
0: Yes. Of course, there's Brinkerhoff and Schultz, but I don't know anybody there, so I don't see who'd be writing to me. I wonder who it could be.
1: May I make a suggestion?
0: What's that?
1: Why don't you open the letter and find out?
0: Very good. Excellent idea. You're a wonderful woman, Miss Fitch. I don't know how I'd get along without you. Sometimes I'm tempted to try. It's from Brink.
1: Brink?
0: You know Brink? No, I don't suppose you do, but you've heard of him. He was All-American in 1919.
1: All-American what?
0: Halfback. He's the one who made the famous play against Navy. Oh, but maybe you don't remember. It was in the last quarter, about 1 minute to go, and we had the ball on our own 10-yard line. Here, I'll show you. Bend over.
1: I beg your pardon.
0: Bend over. I'm Brink, and you're playing center for Navy.
1: Oh, no, I'm not.
0: Well, I'm just trying to show you. What's the matter with you? Anyway, that's the fellow. Imagine me getting a letter from him. You see, it's addressed to me personally. Dear Tubby.
1: Dear Tubby?
0: I used to be a little stout. Wait till I show this to Hooker. I'll bet he never got a letter from an All-American. Ooh, he says here, Tempest sure does fugit. I'd give my right arm to see you again, you old son of a gun. This is me he's writing to. He says, maybe you and me can get together at reunion sometime and have a good old chin fest.
1: You and me. This man went to college?
0: It's all American. Scholarship. Then he goes on and he says, well, enough of such bourgeois. This epistle will introduce my son, Larry, who has just graduated from the old alma mater and is now starting on his own out in your neck of the woods. Anything you can do to introduce him around and help him make contacts will certainly be appreciated. Well, I'll have to do that. I'll have to have him right out to the house right away. And look how he signs it.
1: As ever, Brink.
0: Good old Brink. What times we had together. By George, I'll have the boy out tonight. I'll have him out to dinner. Hey, get my house on the phone, will you? Yes, sir. Any son of Brink's is a son of mine. Anybody home?
2: Hiya.
0: Hello, Leroy.
2: Got the paper? Can I have the funnies?
0: Here. Where is everybody?
2: I don't know. Bertie's out in the kitchen or someplace.
0: Do you have to read it on the floor, Leroy?
2: That way.
0: Well, don't leave it there. Pick it up when you get through.
2: I always do.
0: Yes, you do. Where's your sister?
2: Walt!
0: I asked you a question.
2: She's in the hands of pirates.
0: Marjorie, what are you talking about?
2: Johnny Dimple. She's been trapped by river pirates. They're holding a prisoner on an old Japanese junk.
0: It's an old Japanese. Could you tear yourself away from that Japanese junk long enough to tell me where Marjorie is?
2: I don't know. She went out somewhere. The hairdresser's, I guess. She's got a heavy date.
0: Date? How do you know?
2: She's been going around all afternoon with gunk on her face.
0: Yes. Well, date or no date, she's going to have to postpone it. Marjorie?
3: No, it's me, Mr. Gildersleeve.
0: What have you been up to, Bertie?
3: I just got back from marketing.
0: It's a little late for marketing, isn't it?
3: It was a little late when you called up about dinner.
0: Yes. Well, I'm sorry, Bertie. I couldn't get a hold of the man sooner. Did you get the pot roast?
3: Mr. Gildersleeve, I've been all over, and there ain't a pot roast in Summerfield.
0: Well, that's a shame. Brink was particularly fond of pot roast, as I remember. He was the greatest man for meat and potatoes I ever knew.
3: Present company accepted.
0: Huh? Oh, yeah. Well, what did you get, Bertie?
3: Well, they had some nice liver.
0: Oh, liver and bacon is good, with French fried onions.
3: Yeah, but you know how some people is about onions.
0: How's that?
3: They can't stand them, so I didn't get the liver.
0: Oh, well, perhaps it's just as well.
3: They had some leg of lamb instead.
0: Oh, lamb is good. You have plenty of other things with it. Mint sauce or currant jelly.
3: Yeah, but you're liable to run into lamb every day of the week, so I didn't get the lamb.
0: Well, what did you get?
3: Mr. Gildersleeve, you like guinea hen?
0: Guinea hen? Oh, now you're talking, Bertie, with nice stuffing and wild rice.
3: And maybe some cream mushrooms on the side?
0: Ooh, wonderful. I love it.
3: Wish I'd know that, I'd have bought the guinea hen.
0: What? You didn't get it?
3: No, not no.

0: The gentleman you invited for dinner, I figured I'd better play safe.
1: Well, what did you get?
0: Well, I figured I better get something that didn't take too long to cook in case maybe he was a little late.
1: Yeah, maybe that's a good idea. What did you get?
0: You know, something I could put on the fire after he got here. Something people like.
1: Come clean, Bertie. What did you get?
0: I got pork chops.
1: Pork chops.
0: Oh, I better be getting this stuff out to the kitchen. Here comes Miss Marjorie up the wall.
1: Pork chops. Oh, well.
2: Oh!
1: Oh, look out there!
2: Leroy, you have to lie in front of the door.
1: Yes, young man.
2: Why don't you watch where you're going?
1: Yeah, pick that paper up.
2: Gosh, a cat ever even do a little reading around here?
1: The idea. Well, you're looking blooming, my dear.
3: Oh, it looks terrible now, but I think it'll be all right when it's combed out. I had him cut it off a little shorter.
1: It looks fine. I hope you didn't make any plans for this evening, my dear.
3: Well, you know I have. Why do you think I have my hair done?
1: I don't know why women have their hair done. It's just something that comes over them.
3: Uncle Mort, you knew I had a date.
1: Yes, but...
3: I stood Doug up last Saturday because you asked me to, and I'm not going to do it again. What have you got against Doug?
1: Nothing. Nothing at all, my dear. It's just that this son of an old college chum of mine turned up unexpectedly, so I asked him out to dinner.
3: Oh, fine. I'll be glad to have dinner with him, but after that, I'm sorry.
1: But you don't understand, my dear. This boy is all American.
3: What do you think Doug is? An Indian?
1: I mean, he's a football player.
2: No kidding, Uncle. An all-American?
1: Well, his father was.
3: I don't care if his dad was president. I've got a date with Doug.
1: Marjorie.
3: Yes?
1: It's not very often I ask you to do a thing like this, but I'm asking you tonight. This means a lot to me. I'd like to show this boy a good time. And I'd like you to help me.
3: But Uncle Moore...
1: You like this boy, my dear. I haven't met him yet, but if he's anything like his dad, you'll be crazy about him. All the girls were crazy about Brink. He was a great big strapping fella, had a grip like a bear trap.
3: Mm.
1: He'd shake hands with you and your knees would turn to water.
3: He must have been a charmer.
1: Yes, Brinkerhoff was a hero to me. To me. He was a hero to everybody in school. I remember in my senior year, the biggest weekend of the year.
3: The day of the junior prom.
2: The day of the big game.
1: Well, you're both right. The weekend of the game with State was also the weekend of the junior prom. And I'd invited a girl down for the occasion. A blind date.
3: Uh-oh.
1: You're wrong, Leroy. This girl turned out to be a pippin.
3: How did you recognize her when you met her, Uncle Moore?
1: It was all very romantic, my dear. She wrote me she'd wear a red hat with a green feather. And I wrote her I'd be wearing my raccoon coat, my beanie, and a chrysanthemum.
3: You must have been quite a boy owning a raccoon coat.
1: It belonged to my roommate. He was rich. But I'll never forget that day waiting down at the depot. There was a flock of us there. And as the train pulled in...
4: Oh! Oh! Where is she? Where is she? She'll probably get off at the other end. Oh, a red hat. And pardon me, miss.
5: Are you addressing me, sir?
4: My mistake. No green feather. Oh, there's a blue hat. And look what's under it. Ooh, I wish it was her. Oh, my goodness, maybe she didn't come. Oh, wait. There's a red hat with a green feather. What a chassis. Oh, miss, are you by any chance Miss Betty Beaumont?
6: Oh, yes, I am. Are you Mr. Throckmorton Gildersleeve?
4: That's me in person. Well, it's fine you got here. Did you have a pleasant trip?
6: Oh, it was catsy.
4: Here, let me get those grips and we'll go on up to the fraternity house.
6: That'll be catsy.
4: Oh, look, you see this fella coming?
6: Yeah.
4: That's Brinkerhoff, the captain of our team.
6: Really? My, but he's handsome. Do you know him?
4: Well, sort of. Hello, Mr. Brinkerhoff.
7: Hello there. Hello there, Gildersleeve. Put it there.
4: Yeah. Ouch! My hand. Glad to see you, Brinkerhoff. Miss Beaumont, I have the honor to present Mr. Brinkerhoff, the captain of our 11.
6: How do you do?
7: Well, I'm mighty glad to know you, Miss Beaumont, I'm sure. Hey, can I give you folks a lift up to the campus in my car?
4: Well, I...
6: Oh, Mr. Brinkerhoff, that would be catsy.
7: Just call me Brink, Miss Beaumont.
6: All right, Brink. Can we ride up with Brink, Mr. Gildersleeve?
4: Call me Tubby.
6: Could we, Tubby?
7: Sure, Tubby, come on. Hey, I tell you what, we can stop off the sweet shop and let Tubby buy us a soda. How about it?
4: Gee, Brink, that would be catsy.
7: Hey, by the way, what are you and Betty doing tonight?
4: Tonight? Well, tonight I'm going to sing in the Glee Club tonight. Me.
7: Tubby's quite a singer.
4: Yeah.
7: Say, Tubby, how about letting me bring Betty the concert to hear you? So she won't have to go alone. You know what I mean, Betty?
8: Uh-huh.
7: How about it, Tubby?
4: Gosh, Brink, thanks. What a pal. You think of everything.
9: Now, man, you're going out on that field for that second half against State. The only way you can lose this game is if you all fall asleep. So I want you to play like you're behind. And that means fight. F-I-G-T, fight. That's right.
4: Gee, I love that. Yes.
7: Hey, Tubby.
4: Oh, hello, Brink. Gee, you're playing a great game, Brink.
7: Oh, that's nothing to what I'm going to do this half. Say, Tubby, how about bringing Betty over the Sig Sig dance tonight, huh?
4: Oh, gosh, Brink, I'd sure like to, but I can't make it.
7: Oh, you can't, huh?
4: No.
7: Well, that's too bad. I fixed it with Coach Mulligan for you to play a couple of minutes in this second half.
4: Oh, gee, no kidding.
7: Yeah, that'll get you your letter, you know. It'll make you look like a hero to Betty up there in the stands.
4: Oh, gosh, Brink, you sure are a pal.
7: Yeah. You sure you couldn't change your mind about tonight?
4: I'd like to, Brink. I'd sure like to bring Betty to that dance, but I promised my roommate we'd go with him and his cousin and spend the evening at his aunt's house.
7: Oh, well, that's too bad, Tubby. That's too bad.
9: Huh? Hi, everybody. On the field.
4: Oh, thanks, Coach.
1: That's how I got my letter. If it hadn't been for Brink, the coach might have never put me in that game.
2: Yeah, but how did you do in the game, Unc? How did it come out?
1: Well, it was a funny thing about that. On the very first play, somebody clipped me from behind, knocked me down, and kicked me on the nose. They carried me off the field on a stretcher.
2: Gosh, were you hurt badly?
1: Broke my collarbone. I was laid up in the infirmary for 10 days. But do you know what Brink did?
2: What?
1: He took care of my girl for me all the rest of that weekend. Betty, she was a queen. That's the last date I ever had with her.
3: After that, she went with Brink.
1: Yeah, how did you know?
3: You sure he wasn't also the one who broke your collarbone?
1: Brink? Never. Brink was my pal.
2: Are you kidding?
1: Oh, that must be young Brink now. Gosh, I can't wait to see if he looks like his dad.
10: I'll go, my dear.
7: Ah, Mr. Gildersleeve?
1: Yes, come in. Come right in. By George, you're the spitting image of your dad. I'd know you any place. Yes, sir. Always glad to meet the son of Brink. Put her there, my boy. Glad to. Oh! My hand! Chip off the old block, all right.
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0: Now let's return to the great Gildersleeve, who's invited a few of his closest friends in for the evening to meet the son of his old college chum, Brink Brinkerhoff. Dinner is over, and our host beams with pride upon the little group of guests clustered about the young hero.
1: But did that stop me?
2: Not me. I doubled back, ran through the whole team, circled around right end for a good 30 yards, and would have made the touchdown if it hadn't been I ran into my own interference.
3: Well, a chip off the old block, all right, folks.
4: Mr. Brinkerhoff, I think that's the most exciting story I ever heard. Tell us some more of your experiences.
1: Speaking of college, puts me in mind of a rather amusing little experience in my own youth.
3: Oh, brother.
1: The time we stole the clapper out of the chapel bell. You know the old saying, boys will be boys. Oh. Well, sir, for some reason...
2: Hey, Margie, come on in the den here.
5: What is it you want?
2: Who's that old geezer out there shooting off his face?
5: That's Judge Hooker. He's a friend of my uncle's.
2: Well, is he going to talk all night? Why don't he give somebody else a chance?
5: He's a very nice man.
2: Well, he talks too much. Hey, what do you say we get out of this fire trap and shake these stale characters?
5: These are my friends.
2: Oh, come on, come on. Let's get out of here.
5: I don't see how you can say that. After all, Uncle Mort invited all these people just here to meet you.
2: Well, they've met me. They've had their thrill. We don't have to stay here all night while that lame brain swipes the clapper out of the bell, do we? Well, that's good for 3 hours.
5: Well.
2: Come on. You and I could make beautiful music together, honey. They'll never miss us.
5: Well, Uncle Mort did say he wanted you to have a good time.
2: You see? That settles it. Uncle's orders. My car's right outside.
4: Frightfully late. Good night, Throckmorton.
6: Good night, Mrs. Ransom.
7: Good night, Mr. Gildersleeve.
6: Good night, Peavy.
1: Well, Gildy, what do you suppose became of our young friends?
6: They'll turn up for us. Don't be so nosy.
1: That young Brinkerhoff seems to be quite a fella.
6: Yes, well, he takes after his dad. Brink always did have a way with the girls.
1: Yeah, it's youth, I guess. Youth. Reminds me of the time I swiped the clapper out of the chapel bell. But I guess I told you about that.
6: More than once. Good night, Horace.
1: Good night, Gildy.
6: The old goat. You'd think he was the only man that ever stole a clapper out of a bell. Oh, 2 o'clock in the morning. By George, this is going too far. I'll tell that Brink. Look here, Brinkerhoff, I'll say to him. Friendship is friendship, I'll say to him. But enough's enough. We have a rule in this house, I'll say to him. When my niece goes out in the evening, I want to know where she's going, I'll say to him. And furthermore... Oh, I guess they're back. And about time, too.
8: Well, thank you, Brink. I've had a perfectly wonderful time.
6: Brink?
9: Hey, what's your hurry? The evening's young yet. I'll come in. We can scramble some eggs. Or
8: something. No, I'd love to, but I can't, really. I've got to get up early tomorrow.
9: What for? What do you got to get up for that's better than this? Answer me that.
6: Oh, brother, chip off the old block, all right.
9: No, I don't take my foot out of the door till you give me a kiss.
8: Oh, are you going to start that again?
6: We'll see about that. Marjorie!
5: There, I told you. Coming, Uncle Mort.
10: Good night.
5: I'm sorry I'm so late, Uncle Mort, but there wasn't a thing I could do about it.
6: Marjorie, where have you been?
5: This wasn't my idea, remember? You said give him a good time.
11: Uncle Mort, there's a man following me.
0: Mr. Gildersleeve, I want to complain about your niece. She doesn't treat me right.
5: Uncle Mort, if you don't mind, I think I'll run up now. I'm tired, and I think I'll just say good night.
6: Good night, my dear.
9: Good night, sugar.
5: Good night.
9: It's a great little girl you got there, Mr. Gildersleeve. She's a dilly.
6: Yeah, she's a fine girl. A little difficult at times, though.
9: Well, that's women, you know. You can't get along with them, and you can't get along without them.
6: Very good.
9: Hey, speaking of Marjorie, I wonder if you're going to be busy tomorrow, Mr. Gildersleeve.
6: Marjorie, busy?
9: Yeah. I wonder if I could drop into your office to speak to you for a few moments.
6: You mean about Marjorie?
9: Yeah, about Marjorie.
6: Well, certainly. Always glad to see you anytime, my boy.
9: Shall we make it around 11?
6: 11, suits me.
9: Fine. Good night, Mr. Gildersleeve. It's been swell.
6: Good night, my boy. Oh, wow, my hand. Good night. Great kid. Marjorie. Oh, Marjorie.
8: What is it, Uncle Mort?
6: I know a secret and I won't tell.
8: Well, what do you mean?
6: I know.
8: I don't know what you're talking about, Uncle Mort. And I'm tired.
6: You can't fool your old uncle, but I won't tell.
5: I don't know what you're talking about. Good night.
6: Good night, my dear. Pleasant dreams.
10: Leela! Hello, Leela!
4: Oh, hello, Throckmorton.
6: Hello, Leela.
4: I had a most enjoyable evening at your house last night.
6: I want to tell you about last night. You know, Marjorie and young Brinkerhoff disappeared early in the evening. You noticed that.
4: Well, I didn't like to say anything.
6: Yes. Well, guess what? He's coming down to my office this morning to talk to me.
4: You mean about...
6: Uh-huh.
4: Oh, I think that's so romantic.
6: Yes, so do I.
4: Why, who'd ever think little Marjorie? Why, she never even met him till yesterday, did she?
6: That's right. And last night. Of course, it's all up to Marjorie. I don't want to influence her, but... His dad was one of my best friends at college.
4: Oh, I think it's just wonderful. You know, I always longed for somebody to sweep me off my feet like that, but my husband, Beauregard, was such a cautious man. He was a lawyer, you know. He courted me for 3 years till finally Father had to speak to him.
6: Well, hey, don't lose any time these days, by George.
4: Yes, it happens so fast nowadays, you never know who'll be next, do you?
6: Next. I gotta be getting along.
10: See you at the church, Leela. Hello, Mr. Gildersleeve.
6: Oh, hello, Peavy. Well, it looks as if I might be losing my little girl, Peavy.
10: You mean Marjorie?
6: Yeah, she and young Brinkerhoff slipped out early in the evening last night, if you noticed.
10: Yes, I thought there was something funny going on there.
6: Well, he's coming down to the office to talk to me about it at 11 o'clock.
10: Is that so?
6: Yeah.
10: I suppose congratulations are in order, then.
6: Thank you. I'm going to hate to lose her, though, Peavy.
10: Well, marriage is a great institution. I've had a good many years' experience with it. So has Mrs. Peavy. And I think we'd agree that your niece is making no mistake.
6: You know, P.B., I've always regretted that I didn't marry.
10: Have you, Mr. Gildersleeve?
6: Yes, I've always felt somehow that I was missing one of the finest things in life.
10: Well, no, I wouldn't say that. Marriage has its conveniences and its inconveniences.
6: Oh, well, of course, it's like anything else. It's a matter of give and take.
10: More give than take. I think Mrs. Peavy would go along with me on that, too.
6: I know, but you've been married a long time, Peavy.
10: 23 years, so has Mrs. Peavy.
6: When you've been married as long as that, I suppose the novelty sort of wears off.
10: Well, no, I wouldn't say that either. Mrs. Peavy still manages to spring a little surprise on me now and then. Only the other day, she presented me with a watch fob she crocheted for me. Last thing in the world you'd expect.
6: Watch fob, crocheted. I take it all back, Peavy. I'm glad I never got married. Oh, I gotta be getting there. Can't keep him waiting.
10: Goodbye, Mr. Gilbert.
6: Wait a minute. What did I come in here for?
10: Razor blade?
6: No.
10: Stamp?
6: No. Well, it'll come back to me. Goodbye, Peavy.
10: Goodbye, Mr. Gildersleeve.
6: Is he here yet, Miss Fitch?
12: Is who here yet?
6: The kid, young Brink.
12: No one's been here. Were you expecting someone?
6: Was I expecting someone? Oh, but you don't know.
12: Know what?
6: That young fellow who was in here yesterday. You know, the one I said I couldn't see.
12: Yes.
6: Little did I know. Miss Fitch, I think, I'm not sure, but I think he may going to be marrying my niece.
12: No.
6: Yeah.
12: You know, I thought he was rather good-looking.
6: Looks just like his dad. A chip off the old block.
12: Little Margie, a wedding. Won't that be exciting? You know, I love weddings.
6: Yeah?
12: And funerals.
6: This may be him now.
13: Well, good morning, Governor.
6: Well, come in, my boy. Come in.
13: Nice of you to give me a little of your time.
6: Not at all. I won't shake hands. Always glad to oblige the son of an old college chum. Step right into my private office here.
13: Thanks.
6: Miss Fitch, will you please see that we're not disturbed?
12: Yes, Mr. Gildersleeve.
6: Sit down, my boy. She's all right. Take the chair there. Have a cigar.
9: Oh, thanks. Don't care if I do.
6: I always like a man that smokes cigars. There's a lighter on the desk there. Well, I guess if Marjorie knew that you were down here talking to me, she'd be kind of surprised, wouldn't she?
9: You think a lot of that niece of yours, don't you, Mr. Gildersleeve?
6: Oh, I think the world of her. She's a fine girl, Marjorie. I don't know a finer one.
9: I agree with you.
6: Yeah, she's been a good niece to me, and she'll make a darn good wife to somebody.
9: I'm with you 100%. Say, Mr. Gildersleeve?
6: Yes?
9: Have you ever considered what would become of Marjorie in the event that you were to pass on?
6: Huh?
9: Now, I have an insurance policy here that...
14: You're just like your old man. You get out of here.

0: You know, here in Summerfield, we've sort of prided ourselves on doing the best we could every time a scrap drive or a bond drive came along, or anything that would help the war effort. But tonight, our hats are off to three other towns: Green Bay, Wisconsin, Freeport, Illinois, and Decatur, Indiana. In each of these towns, the Kraft Cheese Company has a plant, and those three plants have just been given the Army Navy E Award for outstanding service in the production of food for our fighting men. Many manufacturers have been given this award, but this is the first time it has ever been presented to the men and women who help to make our Army and Navy the best fed in the world. We in Summerfield can't claim any credit for that accomplishment, but we can take pride in it, and we do. To you, men and women of the Kraft Company in Green Bay, Freeport, and Decatur, our hearty congratulations. Good night, everybody.
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0: Johnny's.
1: Yes, boys and girls, it's Comic Weekly time. And here I come right into your house to bring a little fun and happiness. Right out of the pages of Puck the Comic Weekly, straight into your living room, your friend, the Comic Weekly Man, the jolly Comic Weekly Man. Hello, hello, hello.
2: Hello, hello, hello.
1: Little Miss Honey, how are you today?
2: Happy as a lark.
1: Oh, and what a beautiful lark.
2: Thank you. And how are you?
1: Just full of joy bubbles.
2: That's wonderful. How did you get that way?
1: Oh, when everybody is happy and laughing, I just... And the joy bubbles go inside me.
2: What? What?
1: Well, here, I'll show you. Laugh.
2: What should I laugh at?
1: Laugh because you're happy.
2: Oh, all right.
1: Now I sniff. See? I sniffed and the joy bubbles went right inside me.
2: Yes, that's wonderful. Now will you please read me the funny?
1: Puck the Comic
2: Yes.
1: Weekly? Very well, I will in just a moment. But before I do, let's listen to this nice man. Now, here we go with Puck the Comic Weekly. And on the first page, hop along, Cassidy.
2: Magic words for the music, please.
1: Very well, my lady. Six guns blazing as he thunders along. Give us music for Hop Along. Hoppy and his pals have escaped from the Rock Mesa and have trailed Sloat the Outlaw to the town of Buckskin. They find a big crowd there. A man named Higgins is telling the sheriff...
3: And I made camp about midway between Soda Creek and El Paso. By morning, my money belt was gone, Sheriff.
4: The sheriff asks, well, who else knew you were toting 5,000 cash, Newt?
1: Last picture of the row, the man named Newt Higgins replies,
3: why, nobody. I drew the cash from the bank, left town quiet-like. Not a living soul followed me.
1: The sheriff says,
4: well, are you sure you didn't notice anything peculiar?
1: First picture, next row, Higgins answers,
3: only that I was all fired drowsy just for a bed of down.
1: The sheriff grunts,
4: same old story. Well, I'll send a posse to look around.
1: One of the men remarks that it must be these ghost raiders again. California says, first picture top row.
3: Hey, suppose Sloat's tied in with whoever's behind these, Hoppy?
1: Hoppy answers, we'll know that after we find Sloat. Meanwhile, at this moment, upstairs in the doctor's office, Sloat looks out the window and sees Hoppy. He exclaims,
4: hey, Cassidy and his two pards are down there, Doc. How in blue thunder could they have escaped from that rock maze?
1: Doc Wiley tells Sloat he better get out of there before Hoppy finds him. First picture, next row, he says,
3: here, take this money belt. There's 5,000 in it. Enough to keep you till things blow over. Use my rig, parked out back. Hit the south trail. Hurry!
1: Sloat escapes in the Doc's buggy by the back way. Wiley smiles and watches him drop off. Our first picture, bottom row, and calls,
3: oh, Sheriff, a stranger with a wounded arm just held me up, stole my rig, and headed toward the south trail.
1: Lucky exclaims,
4: hey, sounds like Sloat.
1: The sheriff says,
4: well, I'd round up a posse, Doc, but the boys are all out gunning for those ghost raiders.
1: Wiley answers, last picture,
3: then somebody better start gunning for this man. He was wearing Newt Higgins' money belt.
2: With each other.
1: Yes, Sloat tried to chisel in on Doc Wiley's racket, and now Wiley is trying to get Sloat shot by the sheriff.
2: I wonder whether Hoppy will go along with the sheriff after Sloat.
1: Well, we'll find that out next week. Well, now let's turn over the page and see what's happening with Prince Val.
2: Yes, please, because Val had come back to see Arf, and when he got there, he learned that Arf only had one leg.
1: Yes, and naturally Arf is very, very unhappy about that.
2: Yes, because Arf had hoped to become a great hero and a famous knight. I wonder what Val's going to do.
1: Well, let's read now and find out. So here we go with Prince Valiant in the days of King Arthur. Eckett, Breckett, Grey Malkin, and Quince. Music romantic for a fair, fair prince. Arf has survived the loss of one of his frozen feet. But it seems as if he'll not outlive his shattered dream. He has no will to live now that he cannot become a great warrior, a knight champion. He asks bitterly,
5: who ever heard of a one-legged knight?
1: Val says sharply, I have. Last picture, top row, Arf looks up in surprise at Prince Valiant. Never had his warm-hearted cheek spoken so sharply. Val repeats, I have. The youth who was arrow maker to King Arthur has but one leg. Gunder Harl, the great Norse shipbuilder, has only one leg and one arm. Arp stares at Val, pain written all over his face to hear his hero speak so sharply to him. First picture, next row, Val turns away that he may not see the hurt in the boy's eyes. Val says,
0: "We still have much work to do ere we return home."
1: And then Val walks out of the room without looking back at Arp. His heart hurts within him for having caused pain to the boy he loves so much. But he knows the only way to make Arp forget his misery is to make him believe that he still can be a man among men, even though he has only one leg. Val says to the doctor, "Watch him closely, doctor. Report any change in his condition." The hours drag by. But finally, last picture, second row, the doctor returns to Val, who's been taking a nap. The doctor's face beams, and he says,
6: "Oh, he cried like a tired child until he slept. But when he woke, a change had taken place, for he said, 'Tell my chief I am ready to do what I may.'"
1: Quickly, Val goes to Arf. First picture, bottom row, Arf looks up as his chief enters. Val grins at him and then says,
0: "Well, you've been quite a responsibility, but now you can be of great help. Lady Alita and I have taught you to read and write, so take these notes I've kept and write a full report of our mission for the king. Get busy, secretary." And then he rumples up the lad's hair and is gone. There's a long silence while hoofbeats fade into the distance. Last picture, Arf shouts,
7: "Bring me parchment, inkhorn, and quills. I've got work to do."
2: Val even had me fooled. I thought he was being cruel to Arf and wasn't sorry for him.
1: Well, Val was very sorry and felt very badly, but he knew he had to make Arf believe in himself and believe that his life wasn't ruined.
2: Yes, and it worked too, because look how happy Arf is now. He knows now that he can still be of service.
1: Oh, yes, indeed. You know, the greatest bravery isn't always shown when you're a fighter. Why, sometimes the bravest people are those who have to sit and wait, because it takes courage not to become disheartened.
2: Yes, it does. I thought I would never get over the measles, but I did. And now look at me.
1: I am. And I think you're lovely.
2: Thank you.
1: You're welcome. Now?
2: No, now is the time for Donald Duck. He always does such silly things. I want to see what silly things he does today.
1: Well, let's turn over the page. And there he is in the middle of page 5. And here we go with Donald Duck. Say the magic words with me. Squeeze him, squeeze him, squiddly chicka-chack. Let's have music to fit a quack, quack. Donald's explaining a bright idea to his nephews, Louie, Huey, Dewey. They go out to their car, each carrying a pail of cloths. Donald says,
8: "We got to hurry. It'll be dark in half an hour."
1: And they jump in the car and drive away. They arrive at the road to the Ajax Drive-In Theater. Lots of cars are driving into the theater. Donald races up and down the road past the other cars, kicking up clouds and clouds of dust. The drivers of the other cars scowl furiously at Donald, but he pays no attention to them and races up and down the road again, stirring up clouds and clouds of dust. Fourth picture, top row, Donald says,
8: "How'd we do?"
1: Dewey answers,
8: "You better make the run once more to be sure."
1: So down the road they go once more, stirring up more clouds of dust. Dewey looks back and sees the air is full of dust and says cheerfully,
8: "That's better."
1: First picture, bottom row, they stop their car. Donald says,
8: "Okay, get out the equipment while I put up the sign."
1: So he hammers a sign on a board fence. And then he says,
8: "Okay, boys, we're in business."
1: Last picture, an hour and a half later, a line of cars is parked in front of Donald's sign, which says,
8: Windshield's white. 25 cents.
0: And Donald, Huey, and Dewey, and Louie are hard at work washing the windshields of the cars that are coming out of the drive-in theater. And the motorists are annoyed at the money their dirty windshields is costing them. And Donald, cheerful as a chipmunk at the money he's making, sings as he works.
8: Wash your windshields for a quarter so you can see the road to drive like you want to.
2: Donald did have a good skin, didn't he?
0: Yes. There ain't so much dust on the road that the windshields of all the cars got dirty.
2: And then when they came out, they saw Donald's sign, and Donald made the money by washing the dirt off all the windshields on the cars.
0: Yes, the dirt that he got on those cars himself.
2: It really wasn't fair, but it was very funny.
0: I quite agree.
2: Now is the time for Dagwood and Blondie?
0: It certainly is.
2: Oh, and here they are on the first page of the second section.
0: And here we go with Dagwood and Blondie. Ramafoo, ramafum, zim, zam, zombie. Conjure me music for Dagwood and Blondie. Dagwood's doorbell rings. He goes to open it, and a homely-looking man says,
9: "Oh, I'm selling men's wallets."
0: Dagwood replies, "I don't need a wallet," and starts to close the door. But the man sticks his foot and arm through and tries to push the door open, saying,
9: "Yeah, but they're genuine cowhide."
0: Dagwood tries to push the door closed and says,
9: "No, I say, and I mean it."
0: But he can't get the door closed, so he quickly jerks it open. And the man stumbles on Dagwood, saying,
9: "They come in two colors, black and tan."
0: Dagwood throws him out, saying, "No!" He slams the door shut, locks it, first picture next row, saying,
9: "Huh, I finally got rid of him and locked the door."
0: And he turns around, and there's the salesman who says,
9: "Uh-huh. You forgot your back door was unlocked."
0: Dagwood picks him up. And last picture, second row, runs for the back door with him. The salesman says,
9: "It fits all tight pocket."
0: First picture, next row, Dagwood throws him out the door. Dagwood says,
9: "I'm exhausted, but I won. I'm the winner."
0: He slams the door shut, locks it, and says,
9: "My victory of man over salesman is complete. I've got both doors locked."
0: But the salesman, undaunted, starts ringing the doorbell again. Dagwood says, last picture of the row,
9: "Let him keep ringing that doorbell. I'll celebrate my victory with a nice hot bath to soothe my jangled nerves."
0: First picture, bottom row, Blondie comes home. The salesman, who is still waiting on the front steps, holds out his wallets and says politely,
9: "Oh, how do you do, lady? Would you like to buy a wallet for your husband?"
0: Blondie smiles and... A few minutes later, Dagwood is lying in the bathtub thinking how cleverly he had outsmarted the salesman. Suddenly, the bathroom door opens, and the salesman sticks his head in and says,
9: "Hey, buddy. I just wanted to tell you, I sold your wife a wallet."
0: Dagwood moans,
9: "Oh, no!"
0: The salesman slams the door shut, and Dagwood is alone again with his memories. Suddenly, a tear trickles down Dagwood's face and drops in the water. And then another, until... And then Blondie opens the door, last picture, holding the wallet in her hand. And she says cheerfully that she didn't know that Dagwood was taking a bath. And Dagwood, whose head is just barely out of the water, sobs,
9: "Some of it's bath water, but most of it's tears."
2: Well, why is he crying? After all, the salesman didn't sell him the wallet.
0: No, but Blondie spent his money.
2: Oh, yes. Poor Dagwood. After all that work, the salesman outsmarted him.
0: Yep, it looks like Dagwood just can't win.
2: No. Now look, here's Roy Rogers underneath Dagwood. Will you please read that?
0: I'll read that in just a moment. But first, here's that nice man again with something interesting to say. Now here we go again with Puck the Comic Weekly. And on page one of the second section, Roy Rogers, King of the Cowboys.
2: Magic words for the music, please.
0: Very well, m'lady. Hi-yip-hi-yo. Now here we go with Roy and Trigger. Hi-yip-hi-yo. Roy has heard that someone was seen riding Trigger Jr. Down the trail Roy goes, burning leather. He says,
4: "Stretch, Trigger! The Rawhide Sheriff's right about seeing a strange hombre riding Trigger Jr. We're trailing a horse thief."
0: As he nears the railroad tracks, he exclaims, "Hey, sounds like home. That's old 88 pulling the grade. Hey, maybe Pete the engineer can tell me what's wrong at the Devil R Bar." From the top of the grade, Roy sees below a masked man on Trigger Jr. flagging the train. As the train stops, the masked man reaches for his gun, but it's stuck, and he says,
7: "Reach for the sky. This is a holdup, I think."
0: The engineer, seeing the fumbling bandit, laughs last picture top row.
4: "What's the matter, Jesse James? You got fish hooks on that six-shooter?"
0: And the fireman says,
10: "Yeah, take your time. We ain't in no hurry."
0: The bandit says,
7: "Gun seems to be stuck."
0: The engineer laughs. The bandit first picture bottom row says,
7: "I'll teach you to laugh at killer, Monty."
0: Suddenly a shot rings out. The bandit yelps,
7: "Hey, help!"
0: The shot frightens Trigger Jr. and he bucks the bandit on. At this moment, Roy gallops up. The engineer exclaims,
4: "Hey, Joe, that's Roy Rogers."
0: They lift the bandit to his feet, and the engineer tells Roy,
4: "This dang tenderfoot was trying to hold up the train, Roy, but he couldn't get his shooting iron out."
0: Roy gets off Trigger, saying, "Well, I got a few questions to ask this hombre." Last picture, Roy confronts the bandit, saying, "Now first, let's find out how come you're riding Trigger Jr. and wearing one of my hats." The bandit trembles, saying,
7: "Please, Mr. Rogers, it's all a mistake."
2: That was very funny. Can you imagine that man saying, "This is a holdup, I think"?
0: It certainly is funny.
2: Oh, I'm anxious to find out who that man is. He's so silly.
0: Yes.
2: And I'm mighty happy that Roy got Trigger Jr. back again, because I was really worried. He's such a beautiful horse.
0: Oh, isn't he, though? Well, next week we'll find out more about this bandit who has glue on his fingers.
2: Good. Is this the time we read Flash Gordon?
0: I think it is, so let's turn over the page. And there he is, Flash Gordon.
2: Oh, and this is really getting serious, because you remember Flash is on the moon.
0: Yes, trying to find out who was firing the meteors at Earth.
2: And then he discovered a lot of Beetlemen were ruled by that Earthman named Rock.
0: And last week, Rock captured Flash, Dale, and Professor Bright.
2: So let's be quick and see what he's going to do.
0: Very well, here we go with Flash Gordon. Rega rega doon doon saskamatash. Let's have music for Heroic Flash. Flash, Dale, and Professor Bright, their hands bound behind them and guarded by the Beetlemen, listen as Rock, the mad scientist who preceded Flash's party to the moon, dooms them to death on its airless surface. He boasts,
4: "You will never return to the Earth to warn them of my plans. I'm going to destroy the Earth with my meteor gun."
0: When Rock turns away for a moment, Flash whispers to Dale,
3: "I think I can work loose from these spun glass bonds. But if I fail, our end will be quick and painless."
0: Dale gazes at him tenderly and murmurs that she isn't afraid because they'll be together. Last picture top row, while Flash is struggling with the ropes, the guard is changed, and the new sentry tells him by telepathy,
6: "I'm the moon man you caught and then freed. You are good. Rock is evil. I, Kor, was king of the moon men before Rock came from Earth and made us slaves."
0: First picture, bottom row, Kor melts the spun glass bindings. Flash says, "Hey, give me the torch. I'll free Dale and Professor Bright." Dale is nervous for the first time and pleads for them to hurry. After releasing Dale, Flash goes to work on Professor Bright's bonds. Suddenly, last picture, a secret door opens in the side of the cavern, and Rock appears, blazing away with a ray gun he captured from Flash. The first blast stuns Kor, the moon man. Rock draws a bead on Flash and shouts,
4: "Surrender or die!"
2: Flash was about to get free.
0: Yes, I thought he was going to escape and would be free to fight Rock on equal terms again.
2: And here Rock is aiming right at Flash. You think you'll be killed?
0: Well, next week we'll find out.
2: All right. Now is the time for Dick's adventures. You remember an English officer named Major Andre had come to the fort that was commanded by General Benedict Arnold?
0: Oh, yes, and he'd come under pretense of exchanging prisoners of war.
2: Yes, but I think something else is happening. I think there's some crooked work.
0: I think maybe you're right. Just as Dick was returning Major Andre to the ship, the guns at the fort saw the English ship in the river and began firing at it.
2: And morning came, and Major Andre said to Dick, "Hide me, quick. I wonder what's going to happen."
0: Well, let's read right now and find out. Here we go with Dick's Adventures. Say the magic words with me.
2: Rickety-pack-a-zack-a-zick.
0: Let's have music for Adventurous Dick. Although perplexed with suspicions of treason, Dick obeys orders and is conducting British Major Andre back to his waiting ship just below West Point, when suddenly at dawn, the colonial American cannons start thundering. Andre cries in alarm.
11: "Hide me, Sergeant. This shelling is preventing my return to my ship. I'm carrying valuable information regarding the exchange of prisoners of war."
0: Realizing he has already blurted out too much to his alert Yankee escort, Andre, last picture top row, demands Dick report back to General Arnold to halt the firing. At first picture next row, the cannonading stops, and for an excellent reason. The British sloop has weighed anchor and is scuttling down the Hudson to safety, with the result that Major Andre now finds himself abandoned, last picture second row, within the American lines. He exclaims,
11: "I'll be captured. General Arnold must get me back."
0: Leaving the frightened enemy officer in temporary shelter, Dick hastens back to West Point. Dick reports to General Benedict Arnold, who listens, his face tense. Then he decides. He scribbles something on a paper, then says to Dick,
4: "Row him down the river until you reach the house I've noted here. At nightfall, row him across, close to the British lines."
0: Dick carries out General Arnold's orders, rowing Major Andre across the river. Andre keeps his British uniform hidden under a greatcoat. Dick says meaningfully,
7: "Our men treat captured soldiers in uniform well, but disguised in civilian clothes, they hang them as spies, sir."
2: Look really worried about this.
0: Yes, they do.
2: And I think that's suspicious, too, because if they had nothing to be guilty about, why would they be worried?
0: You know, that's good detective work.
2: Thank you. What does Dick mean about the clothes?
0: Well, if you're captured wearing your soldier's uniform, you'll be treated just as a British, as a prisoner of war, fed and put in a sort of jail. But if you're a soldier and you're caught wearing street clothes, civilian clothes, then you can be hanged as a spy.
2: Oh. No wonder Andre's worried.
0: Mm-hmm. Well, we'll find out more about what's going to happen next week.
2: All right. Now, will you please read me Rusty Riley? Here he is, right under Dick's Adventures. You remember last week, Rusty and Tex got away from that island by using that locomotive.
0: Yes, but Smith has followed them across the trestle.
2: And Tex told Rusty that he was going to fight Smith.
0: Yes, and then you remember, too, that the man in the tower saw him through the spyglass, and he's called the sheriff.
2: I hope the sheriff gets there before anything bad happens to Tex.
0: Well, let's read right now and find out. With Rusty Riley. Gallop and run till the road is dusty. Give us music for his horse and Rusty. As Tex approaches Smith, Smith pulls off his coat, saying,
7: "I'm giving you one more chance. Give me that paper, and you and the boy won't get hurt. But I want those plans."
0: Tex replies, "Smith, you're more loco than I thought. If you figure I'll help you get away with a military secret without a fight, just try to get it." Rusty ties Big Blaze to a tree, saying,
12: "Oh, easy, Blaze. Don't get excited. I'm going to tie you to this tree, because I might have to help Tex."
0: And then he runs toward Tex. Smith closes in on him, third picture top row. Rusty watches him, sees Tex swing and miss. Rusty exclaims,
12: "He's too clever for Tex. He ducked that left like a real boxer."
0: And suddenly he sees Smith pick up a rock and hit Tex with it. Rusty exclaims, last picture top row,
12: "Oh, golly, he's knocked Tex out with a rock. Smith, you stop that."
0: And he runs up to Smith, first picture bottom row, saying angrily,
7: "What kind of a coward are you to hit a man with a rock?"
0: Smith snarls,
7: "Get back in those woods, kid, or I'll finish you off, too."
0: At this moment, a voice rings out.
13: "You ain't gonna finish off nothing, bud. Drop that rock. Now, just what's going on here?"
0: Rusty sees it's the sheriff and the state police. The sheriff walks up saying,
13: I'm the sheriff, and I'm arresting you all for stealing a locomotive.
0: The state trooper leans over Tex and asks, and what's wrong with this man? Rusty exclaims,
7: well, that other man knocked him out with a rock.
0: Tex rubs his head and slowly sits up, last picture. The state trooper says, now, this guy's okay. He was just knocked out. Rusty looks around quickly and then exclaims,
7: hey, there he goes! Golly, he's starting the engine!
2: Oh, my goodness. While they were all looking at Tex, that mean crook Smith slipped away.
0: Yes, and if they don't move fast, he's apt to get that train started and escape.
2: I wonder whether Rusty took those secret plans with him or whether they're on the train.
0: Well, that's something we'll find out next week.
2: My, I can hardly wait.
0: Oh, you've got lots of other funnies to read until you see me. Barney Google, Jungle Jim, the Lone Ranger, the Phantom.
2: And I'll read them all, too. And I'll see you, too, next week, Mr. Comic Weekly Man.
0: And I'll be looking for you. Now, that's all the time I have. But before I go, here's that nice man with some more interesting information. Well, honey, and all you boys and girls, I gotta go now.
2: All right, Mr. Comic Weekly Man, but I'll be waiting for you next week.
0: Okay, that's a date, and a date with all you boys and girls. Be sure to meet me with our little friend, Miss Honey, next week when I read Puck the Comic Weekly. For I'm the Comic Weekly Man, the jolly Comic Weekly Man. I'll be back to read the funnies to you, happy boys and honeys. Don't forget, boys and girls, see you all next week. Your friend...

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0: Professional thieving is a business. And some forms of it, just as some forms of legitimate business, are conducted on a nationwide scale, with accomplices in major cities throughout the country acting as sales outlets for the stolen goods. But your FBI, one of whose jobs it is to smash these rings, also operates on a nationwide scale. And no matter how cunning the methods of the one, they are no match for the unrelenting vigilance of the other. And it is inevitable, as illustrated in tonight's case from the files of your FBI, it is inevitable that sometime, at some point, the twain shall meet. The greenhouse floral business operated by Merrill Sheridan and his widowed aunt in the suburbs of a large Midwestern city had, until a few months ago, produced only a modest income. Then it began to prosper smartly. But at the moment, this sudden financial success means nothing to Merrill Sheridan. He stands forlornly in his greenhouse, contemplating a flower.
1: Merrill? Oh, Merrill?
2: Yes, Aunt Kathy?
1: I thought you were coming into the house for lunch.
2: I was.
1: Is something wrong?
2: Yes. It's this iris.
1: Oh, what about it?
2: I'm convinced it deliberately committed suicide.

0: Is something wrong?
1: Yes. It's the siren.
0: Oh, what about it?
1: I'm convinced it deliberately committed suicide.
0: But I thought it was doing so well.
1: It was.
0: Well, perhaps you can revive it.
1: I wouldn't give the stupid thing another chance.
0: Oh, look. Look, isn't that Mr. Durham outside?
1: Yeah. Oh, yes. I'm sorry to say.
0: Why, Merle, he's our most profitable customer.
1: I appreciate him, darling. But I don't trust him.
2: Well, good morning.
0: Oh,
1: good morning.
0: Good morning, Durham.
2: I would have gotten here sooner, but traffic in the city was extraordinarily heavy.
1: Mr. Durham.
3: Yes?
1: You obviously received my telegram.
2: Oh, yes. You said you had a rare variety of tulip bulbs that I might be interested in, correct?
1: Yes.
0: I'll watch the office, Merle.
1: Very well, Aunt Kathy.
2: May I see the rare specimen?
1: Certainly.
4: Here we are.
2: Well, let me look at it.
1: Don't be impatient. I'll handle it. Here, cup your hand.
2: Very well.
1: That's it. Now I shall pull its false bottom out by the root.
2: Thusly.
1: And
2: good Lord, Sharon.
1: Does it please you?
2: Why, it's one of the most beautiful emeralds I've seen.
1: It's the late property of some plushy dowager, I'd say.
2: Why, it's at least 20 carats.
1: And Kathy and I will settle for 25,000.
2: Well, I'll do the best I can.
1: You'll probably sell it for twice that, but remember, you will still get only your usual one-third share.
2: Now, look here, Sheridan, I've told you before...
1: You're entitled to a larger share. I know.
2: This is a precarious enterprise for all of us, but I've spent nearly 20 years building my business, and if I'm caught in just one of these transactions, what happens to the house at Durham, and where am I?
1: And Kathy and I will see to it that you have fresh flowers in your cell every day.
2: Now, see here...
1: That's enough. Just dash on back to the house of Durham, old dear, and do the best you can for one third.
5: The same morning in that city's field office of the FBI, Agent in Charge Craig was sitting at his desk when Special Agent Highland entered from the teletype room.
6: Good morning, Mr. Craig.
7: Hello, Highland. What have you got there?
6: Special bulletin to all field officers from Washington.
7: Oh, what's up?
6: A series of jewel robberies. Three cities along the eastern seaboard, one right after the other.
7: Sounds like the work of one gang.
6: Yes, here's the bulletin.
7: Mm-hmm.
6: None of the stuff is turning up in the cities where it was stolen, so the police figure the gang is fencing it out around the country.
7: I don't see any description of the stuff here.
6: There's a follow-up teletype coming in. Quite a long list.
7: I see.
6: I don't imagine any of the stones are in their original mounting now, though.
7: No, jewel gangs are usually smart enough to unmount the stones before trying to dispose of them. They're harder to identify that way.
6: And reduces the chances of finding them to about one in a million, too.
7: Don't be so pessimistic. You said there's quite a long list of it, right?
6: Yeah, but I also...
7: All the FBI has to do is find just one piece of the jewelry or just one of the stones.
6: But the tough part is finding that one stone.
7: I know, and maybe none of this stuff will ever turn up in our particular bailiwick, but we've got to go on the assumption that it will, so let's get busy.
6: What first?
7: For start, let's alert the police, all pawn shops, and all insurance companies which insure jewelry.
6: Right.

0: Hello?
1: Hello, Sheridan?
0: Oh. Hello, Durham.
1: I've just deposited my personal check for $20,000 to your bank account.
0: For what?
1: I sold the stone for $30,000 and kept my one-third $10,000. Isn't that good news?
0: No.
1: Why not?
0: A little birdie told me you collected $6,000 more as federal luxury tax.
1: Well...
0: Didn't you?
1: Well, yes, but...
0: Then deposit $4,000 of it to my account at once.
1: Now, look, the tax money belongs to the government.
0: You're not paying taxes on stolen gems, and you know it.
1: Sheridan, I told you I wanted more than one-third share, and I'm keeping that $6,000 as a bonus until you're ready to revise our agreement.
0: What kind of flowers do you want?
1: Never mind threatening me.
0: Listen, Durham.
1: Well?
0: All right. Keep your bonus.
1: That's just what... What?
0: I've just decided that from now on we're going to do business on a different basis.
1: What do you mean?
0: I'll fix the amount that Aunt Kathy and I are to have, and you pay it to us in cash on the spot. Then whatever you sell the article for later is your business. How's that?
1: But what if I don't agree with your price?
0: You can take it or leave it.
1: Very well.
0: Good. And we'll start tomorrow.
1: Tomorrow?
0: I'll have an article by then that will be worth $10,000 to Aunt Kathy and me. So bring that much cash with you.
1: But what if
0: you will not be obligated to buy.

0: prepared to. And make it about 1 o'clock.
1: I'll be there.
2: You sent for me, Mr. Craig?
0: Yes, Ireland. You were kind of pessimistic yesterday, weren't you, about our chances of ever finding any of those stolen jewels?
2: Well, yes.
0: I've just had an interesting telephone call.
2: You don't mean one of them has turned up already?
0: One of the stolen jewels described on that list was a 20-carat emerald, wasn't it?
2: Yes.
0: An insurance company that we alerted yesterday just phoned to report that they'd been asked to insure a 20-carat emerald.
2: What?
0: It was brought to them by Mrs. V.A. Madison. Her husband is the head of the Power and Light Company.
2: I know, but you don't think that either he or his wife are buying a stolen emerald?
0: No, they wouldn't have to know it had been stolen. He purchased the emerald yesterday.
2: Where?
0: Why don't you go ask him?
2: I'm on my way now.

0: Good afternoon, ma'am.
1: Oh, good afternoon, Mr. Durham. What can I do for you?
0: I have an appointment with your nephew.
1: Oh, yes. He's back in the greenhouse. Shall I go?
0: No, I'll find him. Sheridan! Sheridan!
2: Don't shout, Mr. Durham.
0: Sheridan, you said you'd have an article for me to look at.
2: That's right, I did.
0: Well?
2: I also told you it would cost you $10,000 in cash.
0: Provided I want to buy it.
2: Are you prepared to?
0: Certainly.
2: I don't see anything green that isn't a plant, old boy.
0: All right, here's the money. Look at it.
2: How much is there?
0: $10,000.
2: I can't afford to trust you anymore. Much too expensive.
0: Well, here, count it yourself.
2: I'd be delighted. All hundred?
0: Each of those packages contains $1,000.
2: Fine. Then I'll take four of them.
0: Huh?
2: Here. You may have the rest back.
0: What are you doing?
2: Just evening the score, that's all.
0: What?
2: My dear fellow, you held out $4,000 on me yesterday, didn't you?
0: Oh, I get it. This was all just a trick.
2: Rather clever one, don't you think?
0: Give me back that money.
2: Not a chance, old dear. Now I must look after the petunias.
0: Why, you...
2: Please go away before I stick the sap dragons on you.
0: Either you give me back that money this minute, Sheridan,
2: or you'll do what?
0: I'll tell the police that you commissioned me to sell a 20-carat emerald for you yesterday.
2: Really?
0: And after I had innocently incriminated myself, you confessed that it was stolen and offered me more stolen jewels to get rid of.
2: That would be very unwise.
0: Look, I want to get out of this business anyway. You keep the $4,000. I'm going to the police.
1: Just a minute, Mr. Durham.
0: What?
1: You're not going to make trouble for us.
0: Get out of my way.
1: Sorry.
2: Thank you, Aunt Kathy. You're so considerate.

And now, before the FBI file on Flowers for the Corpse resumes, as it will in just a moment, here's that important message for homeowners and home buyers. This week at the Equitable Life Assurance Society, I heard the inspiring story of a young hero who gave his life trying to save someone else's home, trying to save people trapped in a burning building. Not long before his death, this gallant young man had started to purchase a home for his own family under the Equitable Society's Assured Home Ownership Plan. Thanks to his foresight, his widow didn't inherit a mortgage. She inherited a home she now owns free and clear. You see, the Equitable Society's Assured Home Ownership Plan offers home buyers these five important advantages. One, the mortgage is canceled, paid off in full if owner dies. And besides, every dollar previously paid on principal is returned in full to the widow along with a canceled mortgage. Two, a special cash fund is built up, ready to be used if financial emergencies threaten the home. Three, this cash fund increases as the mortgage shrinks. It can be used to shorten the term of the mortgage. Pay off a 20-year mortgage, for example, in as little as 14 years, saving 6 years' interest. Four, mortgage interest not at 6%, not at 5%, but at only 4%. Five, liberal allowance to cover title search, lawyer's fees, and other closing costs. No broker's commission or bonus charges. Well, frankly, there is no other plan like this anywhere. The Equitable Society calls it America's finest plan for home ownership. It protects you against the two major hazards of home mortgages, death and hard times. So if you're planning to buy or build a house, or if you now own a home, get complete information on the Assured Home Ownership Plan from your Equitable Society representative. 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And now, back to the FBI file, Flowers for the Corpse.

0: Professional jewel thieves and their accomplices, so often glamorized by authors of mystery adventure fiction and endowed with almost supernatural talents, are neither glamorous nor supernatural to your FBI or to law enforcement agencies cooperating in their capture. To them, they're just another lot of criminals, just another patch of scum fouling the waters of decent society, and just as vulnerable as any other kind of criminal. At about the time the jeweler Durham was making his fatal visit to the Sheridan greenhouse, Special Agent Highland of the FBI was concluding his visit to V.A. Madison, purchaser of the stolen emeralds. A little later, accompanied by Agent in Charge Craig, he visited Durham's office.
1: I'm sorry, but Mr. Durham isn't in.
2: Are you his secretary?
1: Yes.
2: Well, then perhaps you can help us. We're special agents of the FBI.
1: The FBI?
2: That's right.
1: But what...
2: It's about a stone which Mr. V.A. Madison purchased here a couple of days ago, a 20-carat emerald.
1: Well, what about it?
2: Mr. Durham told Mr. Madison he had obtained the stone through the liquidation of an estate that same day.
1: Yes, that's true.
2: We've just checked, and there is no record of any such estate liquidation.
1: What?
2: But the emerald exactly fits the description of one stolen in an eastern city recently.
1: Good heavens, what? There must be some mistake.
2: I'm afraid the mistake is Mr. Durham's in knowingly receiving and disposing of stolen goods. Now, where did he really get the emerald?
1: I don't know.
2: Has he gotten other stones the same way?
1: Well, yes. I mean, that is...
2: We're convinced Mr. Durham is dealing with agents of a ring of jewel thieves, miss.
1: Well, if he is, I don't know it. They don't come
3: Craig.
1: Here.
2: Yeah.
3: I found this on Durham's desk.
2: What?
3: Flowers are my hobby, you know, and this is a Dutch variety of tulip bulb.
2: Oh, what about it?
3: Well, it's not only an odd place for a tulip bulb to be, but this is a very odd bulb.
2: What do you mean?
3: Take hold of the roots at the bottom and pull. That's it.
2: Well, what? Well, the bottom comes out.
3: Yeah, and the bulb is hollow inside.
2: Oh, for the love of Pete. What do you know about this, miss?
1: I didn't know that about it.
2: What do you mean?
1: Well, I mean, Mr. Durham buys a lot of tulip bulbs.
2: From whom?
1: A greenhouse out in Millville.
2: Yes?
1: Every time they have some of a certain special variety, they let Mr. Durham know.
3: I'll say it's a special variety.
2: Sounds like the florist could be the fence.
3: Sure, and hides the stuff in hollow tulip bulbs.
2: What's the name of that greenhouse, miss?
1: It's Sheridan.
2: Highland, I'll stick here and wait for Durham.
3: Right.
2: And since you speak the flower language...
3: I'll get out there and start speaking it right now.
4: Aunt Kathy?
5: Yes?
4: I think we should be getting out of here.
5: Merle, running away is just the thing not to do.
4: But, darling, after all, you have committed a murder, and I believe there's a law against that sort of thing.
5: But closing up the greenhouse and running away would immediately pin suspicion on us.
4: Then what is your idea, my sweet?
5: To dispose of Durham's body and his car.
4: How, when, and where?
5: We'll drive up to the cabin tonight, lock the body in the car, and roll it into the lake.
4: And, Kathy, you're a genius. I would never have... Wait.
5: Well, what's the matter?
4: Someone just drove up.
5: What of it? Probably a customer.
4: He's no regular customer. I've never seen him before.
5: Well, we can't turn him down because of that.
4: Suppose I have to take him back in the greenhouse.
5: He won't know there's a body hidden under the benches unless you tell him.
4: Oh.
3: How do you do?
5: Hello. What can we do for you?
3: I'd like to get a few tulip bulbs, please.
4: Some what?
5: Tulip bulbs, Merle.
4: Oh, yes. Well, if you'll tell me what kind you want, I'll go back in the greenhouse.
3: Well, that's all right. I'll come with you, if I may.
4: Well...
5: Take the gentleman back, Merle. I'll watch the office.
4: Come this way, please.
3: Surely.
4: After you.
3: Thank you.
4: Any particular variety you're interested in?
3: Pride of Harlem is my favorite Dutch bulb.
4: Oh? Oh, yes.
3: The reason I came here, a friend of mine who trades with you recommended your place to me.
4: Who's that?
3: Pardon?
4: Your friend, I mean.
3: The jeweler, J.P. Durham.
4: Just a minute.
3: Yes?
4: Who are you and what do you want here?
3: Well, I don't understand.
4: You're lying to me. You're no friend of Durham's and you didn't come here to buy tulip bulbs.
3: You're making my work awfully easy for me, Mr. Sheridan.
4: What?
3: So I may as well admit now that I'm not a friend of Durham's. I'm a special agent of the FBI.
4: FBI?
3: And I'm not concerned with the bulbs themselves, but the jewels that you conceal inside some of them.
4: Look here.
3: Furthermore, I'd like an explanation for what looks like blood on the floor over there. Also, the car outside with the monogram JPD on the door.
5: You'd better put your hands up, Mr. FBI.
2: Thanks again, Aunt Kathy.
5: Merle, I think we'll have two passengers in that car up at the lake tonight.

0: What time is it, Brian?
1: 5:35, why?
0: Hyland should have reported back here by now.
1: Maybe he had trouble finding the place.
0: Shouldn't have had too much trouble. He knew the name of the town and the name of the greenhouse owner.
1: Well, maybe he wasn't in and Hyland is waiting for him. There wouldn't be any sense in calling us unless he had some information.
0: No, perhaps you're right, but...
1: But what?
0: I don't like the whole setup.
1: What do you mean?
0: Well, in addition to not hearing from Hyland, we can't find Durham.
1: I'm not exactly crazy about that part of it myself.
0: He's mixed up in this, and if he's running out, I don't want to give him too much of a lead.
1: If he's running out, and the man who owns the greenhouse isn't in, maybe they're both taking the trip together.
0: Yeah. Well, one thing is sure.
1: What's that?
0: We're not doing anybody any good sitting around here. Let's get out to that greenhouse.

0: Merle?
1: Hmm?
0: Did you get Durham's body in the car?
1: Yes. I didn't realize my own strength.
0: Is there anything else we have to do?
1: Not that I can think of.
0: Well, then, I think we'd better be going. It's a long drive to the cabin, and the FBI is no one-man organization, you know.
1: What do you mean?
0: Oh, well, they'll be sending some other men along to look for this one when he doesn't show up.
1: You're right. I'll be ready to go in a minute.
0: What are you doing there, Mr. FBI?
1: Nothing. Just rearranging some of the flowers.
0: What are you doing that for?
1: Well, I'm rather fond of flowers myself, and the colors you had in this centerpiece bothered me.
2: We're not interested in what bothers you.
1: I always heard that they allowed the condemned man to do what he liked during the last hours.
2: Stop fixing those flowers.
0: Merle.
1: What?
0: Did you check the gas and oil in Durham's car? It won't be a very good idea to be stopping anywhere with our passengers.
1: Everything is taken care of. Let's go.

0: Place sure seems deserted, Trey.
1: Yeah. Got your flash?
0: Right here.
1: Let's see if we can get in the greenhouse and have a look around. Try this door here.
0: Oh. Didn't bother to lock up anyway.
1: No. Throw your light around. Come on. Let's take a walk down this aisle and see what we...
0: Crazy.
1: Yeah?
0: Look.
1: Yeah. Looks like blood.
0: I hope it's not Highland blood.
1: Wait a minute. Shine your light over there.
0: What is it?
1: Highland's identification card.
0: What?
1: It was lying on the table with this bunch of flowers.
0: Say, those flowers seem to be arranged in a special way.
1: Yes, and I've got a hunch it's supposed to mean something.
0: You think Highland managed to leave us some kind of clue?
1: Yes, he knew his flowers, and flowers have special meanings. What kind are these?
0: I think one of them's a verbena. Yeah. Yeah, my wife planted some to make a border.
1: Let's get on the phone and call the Daily Journal's library and find out what a verbena means.
0: Right.
1: If that doesn't tell us enough, we'll find out what these others mean and get the whole story.

0: This is getting to be a bore.
1: Now, Merle, just relax. After all, we can't roll a car and two bodies into the lake as long as that moonstruck couple is parked down there.
0: Well, you'd think they would have had enough smooching in 2 hours.
1: Wait a minute. I believe it. Yes, they are. They're driving off now.
0: Thank heaven.
1: Well, Mr. FBI?
0: I think I know what you mean.
1: You'll please walk out of the cab into the car and get in beside the late Dr. Durham.
0: Well, I guess the message I left for my associates to find has failed me.
1: What do you mean?
0: What message? The flowers you made me drop. My identification card you didn't see me drop.
1: What?
0: Surely you know the language of flowers. The verbena meant pray for me. That was to let them know I was in your power. And the milkwort means hermitage, which they could easily translate into this isolated cabin of yours.
2: Very clever. But I'm afraid they wouldn't know where this cabin is.
0: Your friends and neighbors do, and they'd gladly cooperate with the FBI.
2: And Aunt Kathy, I'd say let's get this over with and move away from here.
1: Yes.
2: Get up from there and start for the door.
0: Okay.
3: That gun.
4: Oh. Craig, am I glad to see you.
5: We finally figured out your message, Hyland, but we were afraid we'd be too late.
0: It is too late for Durham. And it could have been for me unless... Well, do you know what smooching is?
5: Why?
0: I'm very thankful for it.

tried on the more serious charge of murder, Merle Sheridan's aunt was convicted and sentenced to life imprisonment. Her nephew received a long term in a federal penitentiary for receiving and disposing of stolen goods. And the arrest of these two led eventually to the apprehension of the gang of jewel thieves, all of whom are now serving prison terms. Yes, professional thievery is a business, operating sometimes on a nationwide scale. But likewise, the law operates on a nationwide scale. And no matter how cunning the methods of the one, they are no match for the unrelenting vigilance of the other. And it is inevitable, always, that sometime, at some point, the twain shall meet.

0: Next week, another thrilling case from the files of your FBI. 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
1: Next week, we will bring you another colorful story from the files of the Federal Bureau of Investigation, The Friendly Killers.

0: The incidents used in tonight's Equitable Life Assurance Society's broadcast are adapted from the files of the Federal Bureau of Investigation. However, all names used are fictitious, and any similarity thereof to the names of persons living or dead is accidental. Tonight, the music was composed and conducted by Frederick Steiner. The author was Frank Ferries, and your narrator was Dean Carlson. This is Your FBI is a Jerry Devine production. Now, this is Carl Frank speaking for the Equitable Life Assurance Society of the United States and the Equitable Society's representative in your community, and inviting you to tune in again next week at this same time, when the Equitable Life Assurance Society of the United States will bring you another colorful story from the files of the Federal Bureau of Investigation. The Friendly Killer. On This is Your FBI. Have you ever been hungry? Really hungry? 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It's an unpleasant sensation, even for a few hours. Well, imagine how it is to feel that way month after month, to live for years on a starvation diet. 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Millions of them will die unless we send them whatever food we can spare. 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
1: 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They spread destruction and terror among their enemies. And you're going to be with Pat Ryan, Terry Lee, and the Dragon Lady when they organize their corps of Chinese commandos. Today's transcribed adventure is the first step in that direction. Terry and the Pirates is brought to you by the makers of Libby's Tomato Juice, one of Libby's 100 famous foods. 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And speaking of flavor, that's something you get in a great big way in every Libby's food. You know, Libby brings you wonderful fruits and meats and vegetables, as well as juices. And every one of them is extra specially good. If you want to sit down to luscious peaches, golden corn off the cob, swell-eaten Vienna sausages, just ask Mother to get Libby's. She'll be glad to hear, too, that Libby guards food values with the greatest care. And now, Terry and the Pirates. Terry and Pat Ryan have teamed up with the Dragon Lady to help in the fight against China's treacherous invaders. Our friends hope also to locate the missing Dr. Fu Ling, who may be a prisoner in the Sansun Hills. The Dragon Lady has a special group of Chinese soldiers, and she wants Pat Ryan to be their leader. Chinese commandos, she calls them. We are soon to meet these hit-and-run fighters. Leaving the town of Shindig in the Dragon Lady's car, our friends set out for the Sansun Hills. As they made their way along a narrow mountain road toward the secret hideout of the commando troops, the driver suddenly brought the automobile to a stop.
2: Wait. Mr. Ryan, look here.
3: What's the trouble?
2: The driver stopped the car because he saw these tracks.
3: Well, they're plain enough, too, in this dust.
4: What's up, Pat?
3: An invader armored car just went along this road, Terry.
2: Just one invader car. It is headed for the Sansun Hills. Gentlemen, our first operation as commandos will start in a few minutes. We should capture that invader tank.
3: Say, we're getting to action mighty quick. Well, I'm all for it.
5: If the invaders are hanging around here, we'd better be careful. Even a small armored car couldn't be alone on this road.
2: One man can drive the car. But there must be a detachment of foot soldiers with it.
3: Well, I didn't know this was enemy territory.
2: All of China is enemy territory.
5: Well, what are we going to do?
2: We shall leave my driver here with the automobile and walk on up ahead. Just beyond this next hill, we may be able to see the car. I would like to capture it. My men can use it as well as the invaders.
5: There's the armored car. You can see it down there, just around the turn in the road.
3: Well, it ought to be easy to get. Doesn't seem to be anybody around but the driver. You can see him standing beside the car. Repairing it, likely as not.
5: Wonder where the rest of the soldiers are.
2: This may be a part of a small scouting group. They may be looking for the hidden village.
3: What do you mean, the hidden village?
2: There's a camouflage spot not far from here where my commandos are waiting for me.
3: Well, let's get on with it. Now, Terry, you go back, join the driver of the auto. Drive slowly in this direction. It shouldn't take the Dragon Lady and me more than 5 minutes to get that tank.
5: Okay, but if those invader troops come back, you won't have a chance. They'll mow you down.
3: Not if we work fast. Now, get going.
5: No, I'll be back along here with the automobile in 5 minutes.
2: Well, Mr. Ryan, you seem to have taken command of the situation.
3: Have you any better ideas? You said you wanted to capture that armored car.
2: I shall rely on you. Proceed with your plan.
3: Okay. It's about a quarter of a mile down the road to the invader car. I'll circle around behind the rocks and come up to it from the far side. And you wait here. Keep out of sight. When you see me signal from beyond the car, then start down the road so the driver can see you. Now, it'll be a very simple thing for the two of us to get the drop on.
4: Hello there.
6: What?
4: Leahang, Suhati.
6: Who are you? Do not come near. Stay where you are or I shoot. What do you want?
3: Okay, buddy, drop the gun. Drop it, I say, Anna. I got him. Now, come on. That was very quick and very neat. You attracted his attention at the right time. All I had to do was step around the side of the armored car and get the drop on him.
6: Wait, fool. You cannot do this.
3: Oh, so you're going to try with Yitzu, eh? Well, I haven't time for that, and neither of you. We'll just settle things this way.
2: Well done, Mr. Ryan. Now, can you drive one of these tanks?
3: Right now, I can drive anything. Would you care to join me for a spin?
2: The other invaders have discovered us.
3: It's going to be very hot around here in just a moment. Well, here comes Terry. Come on, climb in. I'll get this thing going.
2: The invader troops have seen us. They were back there in the hills. They're making their way around the rock. This way.
3: I'll get this thing going in just a second, I hope.
5: You better get started, Pat. We're going to have bad company. There's about 10 of them. They'll be here, but quick.
2: You go ahead in the car, Terry. Follow this road for about 5 miles and wait there. My driver knows the spot.
5: You'd better come along with me.
2: I shall remain here with Mr. Ryan. I can handle a gun as well as the next.
3: Get going, Terry.
5: Okay.
3: I don't seem to be able to get this toy wound up. Wouldn't it be a joke if the thing had broken down and we didn't know it?
2: It would be the last joke on us, my friend. I think I can hold them off for a moment. Oh, that was good. They take shelter behind the rock.
3: Yeah, but all they need is one good sniper out there to pick you off. Hanging on the outside of this car, you're as prominent as a fried egg stain in a full-dress suit. Hang on. This thing is going to take off.

0: Hiya, Terry. How do you go for my new Rolls Royce?
1: Like riding in one of those things, Mr. Jeep?
0: Sure. Did you ever sit inside a furnace and ride a bucking bronco at the same time? That's what this armored buggy is like.
1: Well, you got away all right, huh? How's the dragon lady, is she?
2: We escaped thanks to my new commando officer, Mr. Ryan.
0: Madame, you flatter me. I'm a general without an army so far.
1: Well, I haven't seen signs of any army of any kind since I've been waiting on this road. I tried to talk to your driver, but he can't understand me.
2: You shall soon meet the men I have picked as the first commando group in China. You will see they are all trained fighters and very intelligent.
0: Well, then, let's get started. I want off this road. Don't think those monkeys back there will follow us, but there's no use taking chances.
1: You know, something puzzles me about all this. If I figured it out right, we're behind the invaders' line.
2: That is almost correct, Teddy Lee. We are in enemy territory.
1: It makes no difference which way we go. We'll have to run slap dash into our enemies, huh?
2: But we need not worry too much. Remember, our enemies dare not leave their lines of supply long enough to pursue all the guerrilla bands in China.
1: Must be awful tough to maintain a secret headquarters in this territory.
2: We have means of protection, as you shall see in good time. Even now we are near my hidden village, although you observe no sign of its presence. Come. Start this armored car, Mr. Ryan. Terry, you will follow in the automobile with my driver. We shall soon arrive at my hidden village.
3: High up on a cliff, a man looks down on the winding sand dune road. When he sees the automobile and the small armored car approach, he signals to another sentry who steps out on the road and salutes the Dragon Lady. Then the two vehicles pause briefly at what appears to be a rocky wall, half covered by trailing vines. After a moment, the rock swings away slowly, and a narrow lane is disclosed. The tank rumbles through, followed by the car. The rocks rink back into place, and the sentry smooths out the tracks that were made in the road.
2: We shall walk the rest of the way.
1: Say, this is mighty tricky. Those movable rocks that let us in off the road. Say, I never would have known about them.
2: It is my hope the invader will not discover this hiding place. We have need for this meeting place until we completely destroy its communications in these Chinese Sunsun Hills. We will leave the cars here. Follow me. There is much to be done.
1: Oh, what do you know? Look down there, Pat. Small army camp.
0: Yeah. And the roofs of the shacks are well camouflaged in case any planes fly over.
2: Here you will meet the new commando group, my men, hand in glove with the Chinese. As you can see, this place is surrounded by rocky walls. There is no other entrance save the one which we came through a few moments ago. Here we have fresh water supply from underground springs.
1: How do you get food?
2: At certain specified times, usually at night, a plane will fly over and drop supplies. That is one method.
0: It's strange the invader has never discovered this spot.
2: Several of our enemies have blundered in here, Mr. Ryan. But they never left to tell of their discovery.
1: Even though those low buildings are camouflaged, wouldn't it be possible for a plane to see the men as they walk around here?
2: I have organized this commando group very carefully. I have sentries posted on cliffs, in trees, along the roads of these Sunsun Hills. No one can approach by land or by air without being observed.
0: Well, it all sounds pretty smart to me.
1: Is this place big enough for a plane to set down and take off in?
2: There is a hidden runway across where you see those pine trees. It's well hidden. Our commandos have need of a plane in their raid against the invader. Just before sunset, I am expecting a plane to arrive here with information. You and Harry Lee are sure to be agreeably surprised.
0: Well, nothing surprises me anymore.
2: A good friend of yours, another American, is now working with us as a commando. I refer to the pilot, Mr. Dude Henney.
1: Dude Henney? Well, say, it looks like the Americans are going to be well represented in this commando outfit here in China.
0: Boy, and it's only the beginning.
3: Say, this is news, isn't it? Our old friend, that daredevil pilot, Dude Henney, will soon share these new adventures with Terry and Pat. That means plenty of action. So I'll tell you about tomorrow's excitement in just a moment. Now, don't forget that Libby's tomato juice, a drink that's top for taste, is fine for its vitamins, too. Yes, sir. It's a grand source of vitamins, especially vitamin C and A that you hear so much about. You need those vitamins to be a strong American. And the grand and glorious flavor of Libby's tomato juice is something super special. Remember, too, real Americans are buying United States war savings bonds and stamps. Now, be on hand tomorrow when Pat Ryan makes his first talk to the small garrison of Chinese troops who form his commando group. Pat will have some hard-hitting things to say, and so will Jude Hennick when he arrives. It's all going to make the best of all slam-bang transcribed radio adventure, and the only place you'll find it is in these thrilling fairy tales.
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9: There's nothing any finer than a taste of freedom after being shut up against your will. The Gregory Party is now enjoying their second bit of freedom since landing at Euclidia, the Magic Island. When Jerry and Joan set out to do a little detective work in the lower levels of the island, they were only hoping, and rather faintly hoping at that, that they might possibly discover some weak link in the Euclidians' plans to keep them prisoners. They had more good luck than anyone expected and found one of the fast submarines with no one guarding it. Mrs. Gregory and the captain arrived at the same time, and with Joan at the controls, our four friends have helped themselves to the 100-foot submarine. They are now racing to get away from Euclidia and the power of G-47 and his scientists.
10: I believe we have now attained maximum speed. You may close that valve, Jerry.
11: Okay, Joan. Close it is.
12: How can you maintain your speed in this thing if you shut off the compressed air, Joan?
10: The air is not used as motive power, Captain Bradford. It merely forces the fuel pellets into the combustion tanks.
13: But, Joan, darling, what makes this submarine go?
10: Did you not see that small cylinder Jerry inserted in that heavy projectile-shaped tank?
11: See here, Mrs. Gregory, one of these little things.
13: I see them, Jerry, but they're hardly larger than a golf ball.
10: They are quite large enough to propel this submersible ship for a distance of 25 miles at maximum speed.
12: But, Joan, 25 miles on one of these little capsules?
10: Approximately, Captain.
11: Oh, sure. There's enough of these little things here to take us to Los Angeles.
13: To Los Angeles?
10: Precisely, Mother. The first requirement when a submarine commander lands her boat at Euclidia is to refuel, and the minimum charge is for 5,000 miles.
12: 5,000 miles? And we're only about 4,000 from home.
13: Then you mean... Oh, I can't even seem to say it. You mean we're actually away from that island with enough fuel to take us safely back to California?
10: I have stated the simple truth.
12: Well, it may be the truth, Joan, but it isn't so simple. How's our speed now?
10: We are making only 44 knots. There is some slight defect in the gas combustion apparatus.
13: Only 44 knots.
11: Yeah. Too bad we've got to crawl along at 44 miles an hour on the water. I'll bet the Navy would feel bad if their ships wouldn't do any better than this.
10: There is no Navy in the world with a submarine that will make any such speed, or even half of it, Jerry.
12: Oh, Jerry was only kidding you, Joan.
13: 44 knots. 44 nautical miles an hour. Why, that's faster than our heavy surface craft can travel.
10: It is interesting to contemplate the advances which may be made after this system of propulsion has been perfected.
11: Yeah, maybe they'll do all right after they've quit fooling around and really get these things to running.
12: Now, Jerry, if you'll let Joan be sensible for a few minutes, I'd like to ask a few questions about the continued operation of this boat and learn something about how to navigate. This is my first submarine experience.
11: Okay, Tex, I'll keep still.
10: What is it you wish to know, Captain?
12: Well, you started this thing and you're keeping it running. So if you know how to do that, I'll leave it in your hands. But I'd like to be of some help to you. Thought it might be with the navigation.
13: Tex is one of the finest navigators in America, Joan.
10: That is interesting, but there is no need for your services at this time, Captain.
11: Looks like we're just going for the ride.
12: Sure looks that way, Jerry.
10: I believe we are now sufficiently removed from Euclidia that we may, with safety, reverse the craft.
13: Reverse? You mean we've been going backward all this time?
12: At 44 knots?
10: To be sure. I explained that when we left the island.
11: Don't you remember Joan saying that she didn't dare turn the sub around for fear it would make such a fuss in the water that the Euclideans might get wise?
13: Yes, I remember. But in the excitement of getting away, I'd forgotten it.
12: And we've been running full speed astern for the last 10 minutes?
10: Precisely.
11: I don't see why we can't feel that, Joan. I can't ride backwards on the train without feeling it.
10: On the train, you know you're riding backward, do you not?
11: Well, sure. But why?
10: I will give you the same sensation here if you desire it.
12: You'll give us a sensation?
13: How can you do anything about that, Joan? We've been steadily running backward and I haven't noticed it.
10: I will open the visibility slides in the sides of the submarine.
11: Hey! Don't let that water in!
10: The water will not come through that transparent steel. And you should know that, Jerry.
11: Yeah, I did see it before.
13: How wonderfully clear those openings are. Everything in the water is as plain as day.
12: Yeah, now you can tell you're going backward all right. Seeing that marine life scooting by in the wrong direction could be mighty upsetting.
11: I think I'd just as soon go forward, Skipper.
10: I will now reverse the craft.
12: What, at this speed?
10: We will lose momentum gradually. I will cut off the power and run in a wide arc.
12: How could this thing be so noiseless all at once, Joan? We're still rushing through the water. Why don't we hear the water as we did before?
10: You did not at any time hear the rush of water around the ship, Captain Bradford. You heard the water passing through the power channels. That steel is not noiseless, as it is much more simple to check your power if you can hear it.
13: But the rest of this boat is made of noiseless steel.
10: Yes, Mother.
11: Boy, you sure see things when you go riding with these Euclideans.
10: I am no longer a Euclidean, Jerry.
12: Good for you, Joan.
11: Then you'd better remember that when we start to tell you how dumb they are in my world.
13: Joan will soon be of our world, Jerry.
10: That will make me very happy, Mother. In less than 80 hours, we will arrive in Los Angeles.
11: Golly whiskers.
12: I can't think of anything better than that to say, Jerry.
13: It's almost too much for me.
11: Hey, you sure take off fast.
10: We are in a hurry, are we not?
13: We're in a hurry to get away from Euclidea, yes. But, Joan, is this submarine safe at such speeds?
10: Euclidean machinery is nearly perfect. Speed has no effect on this craft.
12: Well, it sure has some effect on me. Are we doing full speed already?
10: The maximum will be attained in a few more seconds, Captain.
11: One thing nice about these things, they sure make up their minds plenty fast.
13: Joan, I don't mean to worry you with a lot of childish questions, but I'm interested in navigation. Now, how do you know where we're going?
12: Just what I'd like to know. These steel slides in the side of the ship are fine, but I can't see where they'd be any help in navigating.
11: Show them the gadgets, Joan.
10: Gadget?
11: Sure, the dingus. You know, thingamajig you navigate with.
10: There is nothing like that here. But I will show you how the instruments operate.
11: Oh, that'll do just as well.
13: Well, I don't see any instruments, at least not enough to run a submarine with.
12: Yeah, we seem to be running all right, though.
10: Operation of this submarine is very simple. I will pull down the chart of our present course.
13: Our present course? Do you mean you've had this run charted in advance?
10: Of course not, Mother. That would be quite impossible, as we had no advance knowledge of the cruise.
12: Had you there, Pat.
11: Never mind, Mrs. Gregory. I feel just like you do about it. There's a nice straight line with Los Angeles marked on the north end of it. But how did it get there?
12: We haven't had any time to draw any pictures since we started.
10: This is one of our 16 basic or permanent charts, showing a true course from Euclidea to the 16 principal ports of the world.
13: And our course is a perfectly straight line?
10: Insofar as navigation is concerned, yes. Although we will naturally deflect to avoid striking any undersea mountains.
11: Hey, I hope we do.
12: Yes, but what are you steering this thing with?
10: It is not necessary to steer, as you term it. I have merely set this lever at the point marked Los Angeles. And in good time, we will arrive at that destination.
13: But it's impossible to sail a straight course for that distance. We must surely run dangerously near islands and sunken reefs.
10: We will pass around them safely. The impulse deflectors will attend to that.
11: We'll go around these things like that automatically?
10: To be sure.
13: Joan, you're sailing a submarine at over 40 miles an hour without being able to see where you're going?
10: I am constantly watching the seaway on our course, and all is clear for several miles in advance of this ship.
11: Where are you seeing all that?
10: In this reflector suspended before me. You may look over my shoulder if you wish.
12: Go ahead, Pat, take a look.
13: Oh, I'd like to. Tex, you can see through the water almost as clearly as you could see on the surface.
11: Golly whiskers, you sure can.
12: Say, that's remarkable, Joan. How do they do it?
10: We utilize an electric ray of atomic principle. This ray is projected directly in advance of the submarine. Mineral salts are dissolved along the course of the beam from the ray, and the dissolving salts form a path of remarkable clarity through the water.
13: Well, that It's nothing short of amazing.
12: And you'd never be bothered by fog.
10: Euclideans are not, as you say, bothered by fog under any conditions. This is only one of the many rays used under various conditions to control visibility.
11: Huh. And everybody thought I was crazy when I said we were going to visit a magic island.
10: There is no magic on Euclidea, Jerry.
11: Yeah, I know. Old G-47 is always raving about everything on that island being nothing but scientific fact, which is all okay with me. But just the same, it's the kind of stuff that they call magic in my country.
13: I can understand how Jerry feels. When you see our world, Joan, and when you see how far we are behind Euclidea and all of our machines and inventions, you'll be able to understand why this seems like magic to us.
10: I will try to understand.
12: Do you realize that when this submarine plows into Los Angeles Harbor, that we'll be the most famous people in the world?
10: After this small cruise, Euclidean submarines have circled the globe without rising to the surface.
11: Oh, yeah? How do they carry enough fuel?
10: We have a great deal of space here that is not being utilized. It is possible to carry fuel for 50,000 miles.
12: Well, no matter what you think about this cruise, there's going to be a lot of excitement when we dock.
13: Tex, this boat is armed, isn't it?
12: My guess would be yes.
11: You'll bet, with a capital Y. They've got enough trick weapons on board this thing to capture more than Los Angeles.
13: Well, isn't that going to present something of a problem when we sail into the harbor? Entering a port with an armed vessel is something that takes a little preparation.
12: Well, I think we can square that, Pat. After all, the government must have an idea as to what we're up against.
11: But what can we do if they won't let us into the harbor?
12: It's not a question of getting into the harbor. We'd be in there before anybody could stop us. What I don't like is the idea that someone will spread the story all over the waterfront. We'll have our hair full of newspaper reporters and newsreel cameras before we can protect our secret.
10: You will not wish it known that a Euclidean submarine has brought you back to the United States?
11: Why, Tex?
12: A Euclidean must have agents in every country. They probably have instruments on the island strong enough to locate the submarine on the surface. They'd pick the news out of a dozen news broadcasts in an hour. I'd like to keep this quiet until I can get to the government agents. Take the proper steps to protect ourselves against the Euclideans, as well as to lay our plans about going back to take over that island.
13: But we'll have to come up somewhere, Tex. And if we don't come up in some harbor, well, we'll never reach land, and I don't see how it can be helped.
12: Can you offer anything, Joan?
10: That is a simple problem.
11: Maybe it is to you, but it looks plenty hard to me to pop up out in the ocean someplace, hide a submarine, and walk into the harbor.
13: Jerry may be sketching it rather broadly, Joan, but that's what we have to think about.
10: I will take care of that. When we reach a position within 5 miles of the harbor, we will submerge to the ocean floor. The submarine will remain there indefinitely, safely anchored, and we will proceed to the harbor with our life rings.
12: Sounds easy, but 5 miles is a long ways to swim. If we could get out of a submarine on the ocean floor and reach the surface alive.
11: Yeah, it's no sense to try to get from a sub to the surface.
10: With the equipment I will show you, it will be easy. Please have no fear of that. If we are allowed to reach the harbor, I promise you we will land without the submarine and without trouble.
0: Duel. 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
20: 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Once again, the Damon Runyon Theater brings you another story by the master storyteller, Damon Runyon. And this one, The Brain Goes Home. And to tell it to you, here is Broadway.
21: Thanks. This is a story about a guy we called The Brain. Now, it so happens that there are not many citizens along the stem who will have a very good word for The Brain. In fact, said citizens are scarcer than winbets on a horse with no leg. But I say he does not deserve the deal he gets the night that... But that is a story which I will tell you in a minute.

0: And now, back to the Damon Runyon Theater and one of the best-known stories, The Brain Goes Home.
1: Well, it so happens that one night I meet the Brain outside Mindy's. I have nothing in particular to do, so when he wishes me to walk a piece with him, I do. He is very quiet for a little while, and I see that he is thinking. In fact, that is why he is called the Brain, because he does quite a bit of thinking. And what he thinks is usually smart. Then, just when I am thinking this is going to be a pretty quiet walk, the Brain says to me as follows.
2: Runway, you get around a lot, don't you?
1: Here and there and there and here. Why?
2: Well, people tell you things. I mean, people like Harry the Horse, Sorrowful Jones.
1: If you wish to know something that is told to me in confidence, I cannot tell you.
2: Nothing like that, Broadway. I just like to know what people think of me.
1: In what way, for example?
2: Well, maybe I ought to tell you.
1: Well, maybe.
2: Okay. You know, I got a lot of dough. There are some citizens who might say I made it the hard way, right?
1: Yeah.
2: Okay. And there are a lot of characters here in the stem who'd like to see me wearing the lily, right?
1: I never hear that sort of talk directly, but...
2: But it's true. People think I haven't got any friends.
1: Look, Brain, what are you getting at?
2: I'm going to show you something, Broadway. I'm going to show you something, and after I do, you tell me what you think, fair enough.
1: Do we have to go someplace?
2: Three places.
1: Far?
2: Not very.
1: Where?
2: You'll see. And don't worry, everything's all right.
1: Well...
2: Come on, up this way. We'll hop a cab at 50 seconds.
1: Okay, Brain, but you are sure it is safe?
2: Like a baby's crib.
3: Apples.
2: Come on.
3: Apples.
2: You see, Broadway...
3: Apples, mister. Nice ripe apples.
1: No, thanks.
2: Wait a minute. Give me one, Aunt.
3: Here. This is the best one.
2: Yeah. Here.
3: Oh, I ain't got change for this.
2: Anybody ask you for change?
3: But a $20 bill...
2: It's a good one.
3: I don't ask for charity, mister. The apples are 10 cents apiece.
2: You'll give me an argument about the 20?
3: But I...
2: Go on, take it and keep the change.
3: God bless you, sir. God bless you.
2: Sure, sure. Forget it.
3: Thank you. Thank you again.
1: Something funny, Brain?
2: Yeah. For a measly 20, that old doll acts like I give her a fortune.
1: It is probably more than she sees in a month.
2: Here, you eat the apple.

0: Yeah, for a measly 20, that old doll acts like I give her a fortune.
1: It is probably more than she sees in a month.
0: Here, you eat the apple.
1: But you buy it.
0: I never eat apples. But never mind that now. We're going someplace.
1: So, DeBrain and I hop a cab and cut over to Sutton Place, a very swell neighborhood. DeBrain does not say why we are going there or what he is going to show me. Naturally, I am more than somewhat nervous because he is acting funny, kind of smiling to himself. I see nothing funny at all. Then we get out of the cab and stand in front of one of those swank places where the rent is about 3 G's a month. DeBrain looks up at it for a second, then turns to me and says,
0: "Nice place, isn't it, Bradley?"
1: "Very, very nice. But you do not live here. This is not your home."
0: "Maybe it is. Come on."
1: "You know somebody here?"
0: "Something like that."
1: I do not understand."
0: "Ask questions later. Let's go in." "Push that button."
1: "Which one?"
0: "Right there. The one marked Doris Clare."
1: "Who is this doll?"
0: "Never mind. Push the button."
1: "Okay."
0: "Come on."
1: "Look, Brain, why do you not tell me what this is all about?"
0: "Don't be so nervous. Here we are."
1: "Where?"
0: "You'll see."
2: What, Brain? I didn't expect you."
0: "Hiya, Doris. Can I come in?"
2: "Why, of course. Please do."
0: "Hey, you really fixed up the place. Oh, Broadway, this is Doris. Doris, meet Broadway."
2: "How do you do?"
1: "How are you?"
0: "I want to look over the place. They send you the furniture you wanted?"
2: "Oh, yes. It came yesterday."
0: "Swell. How about the studio? That turn out okay?"
2: "I'll show you. Look."
0: "Ah, just the way you wanted it, eh?"
2: "Oh, yes, every bit of it. It's so wonderful, I can paint all day."
0: "Come here, Broadway. Look at this."
1: "What is it?"
0: "A painting, you dope. Doris does stuff like this. She's got talent."
1: "Oh?
0: What do you mean, oh?"
1: "Just plain oh."
2: "Mr. Ferranti says my brushwork's quite good. Of course, he's a very expensive teacher, and he charges twice as much to come here as he would if I went to a studio."
0: "He comes here. I set this place up for you, and you're working it."
2: "I knew you'd say that."
0: "Sure. You're happy, huh?"
2: "You know I am. But..."
0: "But what?"
2: "Nothing."
0: "Oh, what's wrong?"
2: "Nothing. But, well, it's the money."
0: "Oh, that's not your worry. Just keep working, Doris, and let me drop in once in a while, huh?"
2: "Of course. Anytime, Brain."
0: "I'll remember that."
2: "Please do."
0: "Okay. Come on, Broadway. We gotta get going."
1: All this is very puzzling to me. But the Brain says nothing, just smiles as we get into another cab and drive over to Park Avenue to a big apartment building. And the rent here is also gold-plated. We go to one of the apartments, which is a modest affair of 8 rooms and 3 baths. There, the Brain introduces me to somebody else.
0: "Broadway, this is Cynthia Harris. Cynthia, meet Broadway."
3: "I'm very happy to know you, Mr. Broadway."
1: "I am glad to know you.
0: How's the play coming, Cynthia?"
3: "Oh, I don't know, Brain. Some days it seems to be going beautifully, and then I can't work for days at a time."
0: "Ah, don't worry about it, Cynthia. It'll come out all right. Meanwhile, everything all right here?"
3: "All right? What do you mean?"
0: "The apartment."
3: Oh, yes, it's magnificent. It's such a wonderful place to work. I feel as though the muse lives right here with me."
0: Who moves in?"
3: "Oh, no, silly. The muse of writing, of drama."
0: Oh, I get it. How you fix the doll?"
3: "Well, I don't like to mention it, Brain."
0: "Yeah. Will a grand see you through?"
3: "Oh, yes."
1: "Seems to me a grand would see you through quite a bit."
3: "I beg your pardon."
0: "Don't pay any attention to him, Cynthia. He's like the rest of the characters on the stem."
3: "Oh. Well, I may finish the first act sometime next week."
0: "Swell. Then you'll read it to me, eh?"
3: "Oh, I can hardly wait."
0: "Meanwhile, if I drop in once in a while, it's okay, eh?"
3: "You know you're always more than welcome, Brain. Anytime."
0: "How do you like that, Broadway?"
1: "Good. Very good.
0: It's first class. Okay, Cynthia. We gotta go because we got one more stop to make."
1: So we make one more stop after we leave Cynthia's place. And it's the same story, only a different doll. This one is named Charlotte, and it seems she is studying dancing. Then the Brain and I go back to Mindy's.

0: And it is there that he finally opens up.
1: Well, what are you so quiet about, Broadway?
0: Huh? Me? Well, just thinking.
1: Yeah, I know. And I'll lay better than 6 to 5, I know what you're thinking.
0: So? What am I thinking?
1: I am a sucker. A 14-carat solid gold sucker. Well, that what's on your mind?
0: It is none of my business.
1: Go on, talk. You afraid of me?
0: I have got nothing to be afraid of you for, Brain.
1: That's right. So, go ahead and talk.
0: I still think it is none of my business.
1: Now, look. Sooner or later, some of the other citizens are going to find out what you did tonight. You think they won't talk? You think they won't give a long, loud laugh?
0: Do you care?
1: No. Now, talk, Broadway.
0: Okay, Brain, but you are not going to like it.
1: Yeah, there are a lot of things I don't like. One more won't tear the skin off my back.
0: I think you were a sucker.
1: I told you that. But why am I?
0: I know nothing about art. But if Miss Doris Clare is an artist, then I am a whole gallery full.
1: But she likes it.
0: She likes your dope.
1: Be careful, Broadway.
0: The only way I can be careful is to shut up.
1: Mm-hmm. All right. What else?
0: Well, the Cynthia doll is a phony. If she writes a play, then I am Shakespeare, about whom I know only the name.
1: And Charlotte?
0: The same. But, like I say, all this is none of my business. It is your dough, and if you wish to scatter it among those 3 dolls, that is your affair.
1: It is my affair. Broadway, I know Doris Clare is not an artist. I know Cynthia Harris cannot write her own name. And Charlotte is also of the same style.
0: Then why are you doing this?
1: Where do you live, Broadway?
0: What has that got to do with this?
1: I'll tell you. You live in a hotel. You got yourself cooped up in one room.
0: I like it.
1: Okay, you like it. That's your affair. But maybe you once had a home, huh?
0: Well, sure.
1: I didn't. Never. I was put on a doorstep when I was a baby. I was raised in an orphan asylum. I got out of there and kicked around till I was old enough to catch on that the world was a big place with a lot of people. A lot of people that tried to ace, deuce, train me to death. I was double-crossed and put through the mill until I got sick of it. So I went out and I grabbed me a big handful of the world, see?
0: No, I don't get what you are driving at.
1: A home, Broadway. A home.
0: Home?
1: That's right. I want some place where I can go and sit down and have somebody talk to me. Just talk, Broadway. Maybe you never got so you wanted to hear somebody talk about something besides horses and crap shooting and stuff like that.
0: And you are figuring these 3 dolls will give you that?
1: Yeah. I know it ain't like a real home, but it's... Well, it's better than a smoky room, a stack of chips, and a pocket full of IOUs.
0: Maybe I see what you are getting at now.
1: Yeah, maybe you do. But don't ever open your mouth about it, Broadway. I know what the rest of the characters are going to say. They'll all be wise guys and put the wrong reason on it.
0: And you do not ever want them to know the real reason, like you tell me.
1: I'm the brain, remember? The smart boy, the thinker, one step ahead of everybody else. I don't want anybody to know I got a soft spot.
0: I see.
1: You won't ever tell, will you, Broadway?
0: You know I will not tell.
1: No, I guess not. You're just not that type, Broadway.
0: So, I keep my mouth closed. But it is not long before the other citizens along Broadway find out about the 3 dolls in the brain. And he is right about what they say. They all give the wrong reason, and there is quite a bit of laughing. Then I do not see the brain for quite some time, and I wonder how he is getting along. I find out one night, and what happens I would not believe if I do not see it myself. And I will tell you about it in a minute.

0: And now back to the Damon Runyon Theater and one of the best known stories, The Brain Goes Home.
1: Well, it is one night, maybe about 11, that I am standing in front of Mindy's talking with Slugsy Sacks about this and that when a taxicab pulls up and stops. I do not pay any attention to it until Slugsy says,
2: "Hey, Broadway, look."
1: "What is it, Slugsy?"
2: "It is the brain in that cab."
1: "Huh? Yeah. Yeah, it is."
2: "Hey, something is the matter."
1: "What?"
2: "Look at him. He wants us to come over there."
1: "But there is something wrong. Come on." "Brain, what happens?"
3: "Get in the cab, Broadway. You too, Slugsy."
2: "Hey, Brain."
3: "Get in."
1: "You are hurt?"
3: "Yeah. Knife. Bad."
2: "Hey, we gotta get him to a hospital, Broadway."
1: "Yeah, yeah, I will tell the cabbie."
3: "No, no. No hospital."
1: "Who does this to your brain?"
3: "You kidding? That's something I'll keep to myself till later. Then..."
2: "Broadway, he is gonna die if we do not get him someplace."
1: "Brain. Brain, you hear me?"
3: "Yeah."
1: "Where do you want to go?"
3: "Home."
1: "Home?"
2: "Sure, his hotel."
3: "No, no, home, I said. Broadway, you know. Take me."
1: "Which one, Brain? Which home?"
3: "Doris. Doris Clare. And call my lawyer. And Doc Brennan. Better get going."
1: "Yeah. Something place, cabbie. Step on it."
4: "Heck."
1: "Brain, how does this happen to you?"
3: "I could care less. I walked out without my boys. Got knifed. Somebody didn't like to pay off a bet he lost."
2: "Tell us who it is, Brain. We won't tell your boys."
3: "No, no. I'll take care of this myself."
1: "How do you get in the camp?"
3: "Wasn't this week then. Broadway, tell this guy to hurry."
1: "Sure. Come on, cabbie. Open this hack up, will you?"
4: "Okay, mister."
3: "Don't forget. My lawyer and Doc Brennan."
2: "I still say it ought to be a hospital."
1: "He does not want it that way, Slugsy. They ask questions. He does not want questions asked.
2: But me and you, if we are picked up with him like this, we will have to answer questions."
1: "You wish to get out here, Slugsy?"
2: No, I guess not."
1: "Okay. We will take him to Sutton Place."
2: "Hey, I never know he lives over there."
1: "It is one of his homes. And I hope we get there in time."
5: "Doris Clare."
6: "Oh? But who are you?"
5: "Just tell her Broadway wants to see her."
6: "Broadway? Is that your name?"
5: "Look, I got no time to talk about names. Tell Miss Clare I have got to see her right now."
6: "Well, all right. Doris. Doris, there's somebody at the door for you." "Yes, what is it?"
7: Oh.
5: "Shut the door, Miss Clare."
7: "What? What's the idea?"
5: "Shut the door."
7: "Well, wait a minute. Let me fix the latch." "Is something wrong? Where's Brain?"
5: "That is what I have got to tell you. He is downstairs in the camp. He has got to come up here, quick."
7: "Well, why doesn't he?"
5: "Because he is in trouble."
7: "What?"
5: "Bad trouble. He has got to have a place to rest and a doctor."
7: "Trouble? He's hurt?"
5: "Yeah. Somebody is very rough with the knife."
7: "Oh. But, look, you can't bring him up here. You can't."
5: "He is not able to go bouncing around in a hack all night. He has got to rest."
7: "Not here. Can't you see? Well, I have friends here."
5: "You also got one downstairs."
7: "Take him to a hospital."
5: "There's the last place he wants to go. He has got to come in here."
7: "No, there are people here tonight. I can't afford to." "Well, don't you see? If he's hurt the way you say
5: he is..." "I am bringing him up."
7: "If you do, I'll call the police."
5: "You will what?"
7: "I can't help it. He simply can't come in here. Not tonight."
5: "I get it, Dow. I get it. Okay. See you later."
2: "We do not take him up there, Broadway."
5: "There is nobody home up there, Slugsy."
2: "You are gone an awful long time to find that out."
5: "Yeah, yeah, I know."
3: Broadway.
5: "Yeah, Brain."
3: "I saw light. She was home."
5: "No, no, no, she is not."
3: "All right. Go to Cynthia's."
5: "Sure. Park Avenue, cabbie, and step on it."
4: "Right, boss."
3: "Broadway, I don't think I can take much more of this. I gotta stop real soon."
5: "Sure, Brain, sure. We'll go to Cynthia's place."
3: "Yeah.

0: Well, hello, Broadway.
1: Anybody else here?
0: No, but what's the matter? What happened?
1: You better get out of the way. All right, Slugsy, help
0: me. You're not bringing him in here.
1: Why not?
0: He's hurt. No, don't bring him in here.
1: Get out of the way. Open that door.
0: Look, he'll have to have a doctor. The doctor will ask questions. I can't afford the publicity. My play, it's being read.
1: And who gives you the chance to write that play?
0: I know he did, but you must understand. I can't afford to have it known that he...
1: That you know him,
0: You do understand.
1: Yeah, but all the same, open that door.
0: Please, no.
1: Slugsy, see if she's got a key.
2: Sure. Okay, doll, do we get the key the easy way, or...
3: Leave her alone, Slugsy.
1: Brain, but we think you passed out.
3: I did.
0: Brain, go to a hospital. I'll come to see you first thing in the morning.
3: Thanks. Let's go, Broadway.
1: No, look, Brain. 5 minutes more bouncing around in that hack and you will be putting your checks back in the rack.
3: I said let's go. You know where.
1: Okay. Okay. Come on, Slugsy. So we leave Cynthia's place. I invite her, but there's nothing I can do. Meantime, the Brain is getting weaker and weaker. And the jolt he gets in the cab is not helping. We go to Charlotte's place, and we get the same brush off. She is scared stiff. And the Brain will not let Slugsy or me do anything. Then, we are still in the cab, and the scene is as follows.
4: I do not like the way he is looking, Broadway.
1: You've got to stop.
3: I sure can hold on. Can I?
1: Brain, we gotta go to a hospital.
3: Too late now. I can't go anymore. Better stop here.
1: Here? But we are no place. Just a lot of tenements.
3: You know, but... Stop.
1: Stop here, cabbie. And stop easy.
5: Okay, boss.
3: Get me out of this. Take the cabbie.
1: Here. Easy, Slugsy.
2: Yeah.
1: Hold him while I pay the cabbie.
2: There ain't no place here he can stay.
1: Stay there. Here you are, bud. Keep the change.
5: Oh, thanks, mister.
2: What are we going to do, Broadway?
1: Brain, let us go to a hospital.
3: Set me in the doorway there. Easy.
2: Okay. Here now. Easy, Brain. Back you.
3: Oh, feels good to get out of that hack. Hey,
2: look, a cop is liable to come along any second.
3: You two. Beat it. Leave me.
1: Nothing doing, Brain.
3: Call my lawyer.
2: Yeah, and Doc Brennan.
3: Yeah. Got an idea, though. Don't need the doctor.
1: Brain!
2: Hey.
3: Watch it, I...
6: Who is that? What do you want?
2: Stoller, Broadway.
1: It is all right, lady. We are just resting.
6: What's the matter with your friend? Is he sick?
1: Yeah, now go away, please.
6: Why, it's him.
2: Huh? What do you mean it's him?
6: The man who gave me the $20.
1: Huh? Let me get a good look at you. You are the old doll who sells apples. That is over 6 months ago.
6: He's hurt, ain't he? Oh, bring him into my room.
3: No. Cops will ask questions.
6: What if they do? You need help. Please, bring him in.
1: What do you say, Brian?
3: Okay. Okay, I guess.
2: Yeah. Now, come on, Brian. Easy. Easy does it. That's it, boy.
6: Put him on my bed.
2: Okay.
1: What about your kids there?
6: They won't wake up, not if we're quiet. I'll get some hot water. Oh, he's hurt bad.
1: Yeah, real bad.
6: I'll go get a doctor.
3: No, wait. Broadway. Come close.
1: Yeah, Brain.
3: No doctor. Just get my lawyer. But you gotta hurry.

So I get the brain's lawyer. We also get a doctor. But it is too late. The doc is not able to help because the jolting around the brain gets that night is too much. So the brain is no more. And nobody weeps louder than Cynthia, Doris, and Charlotte. And everybody says how much they think of the brain. I know better, but I keep my mouth closed, like the brain says. Then it is not until 2 weeks later that I get the payoff, which I will tell you about in a minute.

0: is 2 weeks after the Brain turns in his checks that I am sitting in Mindy's, when in comes Eddie Winters, who is the Brain's lawyer. I see he's looking for somebody, so I wave to him, and he comes over and sits down.
1: Oh, just the guy I'm looking for, Broadway.
0: Uh-huh. You are looking for me?
1: Uh-huh. You and I have a little business.
0: We have?
1: Uh-huh. You remember the night the Brain died?
0: I remember it. I will never forget it.
1: Well, I'm just checking on a couple of things.
0: Like, for instance, what?
1: How much do you know about the three dolls?
0: Too much. But I do not talk.
1: I figured you wouldn't. Well, just before the Brain died, he made a few quick changes.
0: Huh? Changes in what?
1: You see, I knew the setup with the three dolls. You know, he spent a fortune on them.
0: He does?
1: Uh-huh. But I've got a copy of his will here.
0: What does that have to do with me?
1: The Brain leaves you a grand.
0: Oh, I see.
1: And each one of the three dolls gets $1.
0: They should have to give back some change.
1: Maybe. But, remember the old apple lady?
0: Uh-huh.
1: The Brain leaves her the rest of his money. $1 million, or close to it. You're not surprised?
0: Maybe. Maybe not.
1: Only, there's one thing he told me just before he died. Something he wanted me to write in the will.
0: Uh-huh. What is that?
1: He said, if anybody asks why I did this, just tell them, because the Brain goes home. You get it?
0: No. I do not.
1: Come on, Broadway. What was he talking about?
0: I do not know, Eddie. The Brain is a funny guy. Maybe it is some kind of a joke. Eh? Well, so long, Eddie.
2: 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Vern Carstensen is in charge of production. This is a Mayfair production.

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2: When you want a drink to cool your thirst, 7-Up's the one.

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And stronger. 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

0: have gun, will travel. Starring Mr. John Daner as Paladin. San Francisco, 1875. The Carlton Hotel, headquarters of a man called Paladin.
1: You will not change your mind, Mr. Paladin? You still go?
2: I'm afraid so, hey boy. Oh, by the way, send a dozen long-stemmed roses to Miss Julie Parker and regrets.
1: Oh, do not go there, Mr. Paladin. Please.
2: Why not? Why does this trip bother you so much?
1: Oh, I read a newspaper. Monster at Moon Ridge. Lady bewitched by apparition. Oh, please, do not go there, Mr. Paladin.
2: I've already been hired and accepted. I'm leaving right away.
1: Oh, then... let me... please?
2: What have you got in that jar?
1: Please? Yeah. Dragon tooth powder.
2: Dragon tooth?
1: It's one here, one here. Keep you from harm. Dragon's tooth powder, very powerful protection.
2: Your new country has a better formula for destroying superstition, hey boy. Equal parts of reason and daylight. But I thank you for the friendship behind the thought.
1: Oh, then you go. You see Mr. Vito Bella?
2: That's right, Vito Bella, Bowtown, California.
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2: The Indians have a name for the high mountain lands back of Placerville. They call it Shadow Ground. Indians have a way of seeing things in the shape of a piece of land that no white man can see, so they always bypass it. Like the thunder that boiled up against the peaks and rolled down. But then the Indians had little use for gold and silver, and the white men did. And the white men built their town where a teepee village might have been, close to the top of Moon Ridge. It was after dark, and the sky was heavily overcast when I pulled up in front of the sheriff's office in Bowtown.
3: Hold it right there.
2: What? I'm looking for the sheriff.
3: That's me. Who are you?
2: My name is Paladin.
3: Riding in at night with black horse and black trail clothes. I'm surprised you didn't get your head shot off.
2: Well, do you have to hold that gun on me?
3: Come on in. He's a hobgoblin, ain't you heard?
1: Oh, yeah, smart.
3: This is Jake Kelly, Mr. Paladin. He carries silver bullets in his gun.
2: Really?
3: Claims something grabbed him on top of Moon Ridge one night. Oh, sit down, and I'll pour you some coffee.
2: Thanks.
1: Where are you from, Mr. Paladin?
2: San Francisco.
1: Oh, that's a long way.
4: Are you the fellow Vito said he was in for? About Emily?
2: He wants to know what's bothering her. I'm going to try to find out.
1: Well, I'll tell you what's wrong with Emily.
5: She's hexed.
1: That's what. And you'd know I'm talking true, Dan, if you'd ever ride up there and see her yourself.
3: Sheriff's got to stay around town. Now, you know that.
1: You ain't set foot out since the time your posse got scattered.
3: No, that was a little accident. A few horses run away and folks build it into something big. There ain't nothing up there.
1: Oh, Miss Paladin, I was as far from it as I am from you. I seen it. You're half man, half bear. Yeah, ooh, and footprints this long. Human at one end, claws at the other.
2: Well, I guess I'll have to see them, too.
1: Boy, don't believe me. All right. When you get to that Bella place, you ask Emily Bella what carried her off, hmm? Yeah, but you don't ask Dan here, no, yeah. He's sheriff. And if he admitted there was something up there, he'd have to go on out after it.
3: Get out of here, Jake. Now go on.
1: Yeah.
3: Crazy old coot.
2: Sheriff, is there anything valuable up there? Minerals? Grazing lands? Any reason for someone to scare people away?
3: No. Formation ain't right for gold or silver. Indians didn't want it. Said it was full of spirits.
2: You know, a short time ago, I was feeling superior to a Chinese friend of mine when he sprinkled dust on my coat. I forgot that he came by his superstitions honestly, that he learned them from the cradle. I can't find the same excuse for you, Sheriff.
3: Oh, I ain't superstitious.
2: Why the mistletoe above your door?
3: Oh, yeah. I forgot it from Christmas, I guess.
2: There's an old belief that it wards off evil spirits.
3: All right, Paladin. The Bella place is north out of town. The last house on the way to Moon Ridge country.
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2: The Bella place was run down and listless, with a small light gleaming in the window, and the figure of a woman seated on the porch steps, a young woman, dark, plain, no shoes or stockings, long hair, and the most vacantly staring eyes I have ever seen. Good evening. Miss Emily Bella?
6: It's dark.
7: Yes?
2: Oh, Mr. Bella?
7: Yes?
2: My name is Paladin.
7: Oh. Mr. Paladin. Call me... Oh. Memento, please. Emily. No, you promised you'd tell Papa when you stepped outside. Remember? It's cold here. And when a visitor comes, a big girl says what, huh?
6: How do you do?
2: How do you do, Emily?
7: Very good. Now you come in the house with us, huh? Emily, you can go to your room. A dozen years ago, there was in this valley an epidemic. Took my wife, almost my daughter.
2: I'm sorry.
7: Afterwards, Emily's body grew, but her mind... She remains a child. Wine?
2: Please. Well, this epidemic, what was it?
7: Oh, we don't know. No doctors here. There was a young boy who was affected the same way. People treat him like an animal. They call him names. They kick him until he's a mother. She took him away. I saw I have to leave too, bring Emily here, far from a town. The land here is... It's no good, but we manage.
2: Those dolls are hers?
7: See, she is of an age where toys are pleasant.
2: She's fortunate to have you as a father.
7: I think she's fortunate in other ways. Maybe you don't know what I mean, huh?
2: Perhaps I do. There's nothing shocking, ugly about remaining a child. It's the best age of all. Their world is wonderful, mysterious, half real, half make-believe. The world you and I live in, Mr. Pellerin, is not always as pleasant.
7: I think you're a wiser man, Mr. Pellerin. We drink. Salud.
2: Salud. The newspaper said Emily was this way because of shock, some unusual experience.
7: A spell cast by the monster of a Moon Ridge.
2: Well, since that story is untrue, why do you want to pay me $200, Mr. Bella?
7: Your telegram has said $500.
2: You haven't answered my question.
7: Mr. Paladin, there is something on Moon Ridge. It took Emily away from me for a week, and she wishes to go back to it. I don't want to lose my daughter.
2: Go on.
7: Well, that week I search for her. I find her prints and other prints which I will not describe because...
2: Half bear, half man?
7: You have heard, huh? Now, she will not tell me, even her father, what kept her there. But she was not harmed.
2: She wishes to return to this
7: yes,
2: thing?
7: Yes. She has tried twice to run away.
2: Then I think it's time you let your daughter go back to Moon Ridge, Mr. Bellum.
7: What?
2: The three of us will leave first thing in the morning. The morning was dark and foreboding with the threat of rain in the air. Low clouds hung over the peaks and in the valleys, twisting the trees into gnarled shapes and making the rocks grotesque and sudden to come upon. All very unreal. But the track we came across on the top of Moon Ridge late that afternoon was real enough.
7: Half a man, half a bear, huh?
2: Maybe.
7: Emily. No, oh, Mr. Paladin, be honest with me, please. What make this print?
2: I don't know, Mr. Bella.
7: No, it's going to be dark less than an hour. Hey, what is that?
2: I'd say it was a bear.
7: Emily!
6: Please.
7: Emily, come back! Paladin, she's going down the canyon.
2: You follow with the horses. I'll try to catch her. The canyon walls were steep and rocky, and it made the climb down them treacherous. By the time I was standing on the floor of the canyon, darkness was coming overhead. I walked toward what I thought might be the head of the canyon, only to find a wall of granite blocking my way. But no Emily, no sign of Bella, no way out, but something watching me, something old, bent in tattered clothing, witch-like in the quick look I had, then gone suddenly. You come back here. All right. I know whoever you are. Listen to this carefully. I have a gun. I'm not going to be frightened away. Are you there? Can you hear me? Now, I warn you that I'm going to... Oh. When I regained consciousness, I was inside an old mine shaft, a chain on my leg, minus guns. A very real-looking bear was chained across from me. There, in the dim light filtering back from the opening of the mine shaft, I saw something moving slowly toward me. Something which seemed only half-human. Something old and horrible. I waited there, quiet, as the thing came closer. What do you want with me?
5: Leave while you can.
2: She had dropped a small sledgehammer before she turned and left. It took me the rest of the night to pound out the connecting pin so that I could remove the shackles from my leg. Outside it was morning, bright and clear.
7: Paladin!
2: Bella! Over here!
7: riding all night. You seen Emily?
2: No.
7: Here, I found your gun and a belt, fella.
2: Oh, thank you very much.
7: I didn't know what to do. I half expected to find your body.
2: Now, let me ask you something, Bella. Has anyone ever been hurt in Moon Ridge country here? Actually, physically injured?
7: No.
2: Only frightened?
7: Yes.
2: I've been frightened, too, but I'm not hurt. Bella. I think I know where Emily is.
7: Where?
2: I would say up there.
7: Huh?
2: Beyond that cliff that backs the canyon.
7: The cliff?
2: Possibly a meadow behind there.
7: Oh. That trail would be worse than in Sicily. That would frighten a bad rider.
2: And with a little clever discouragement, even a good rider. Come on.
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2: It was a steep trail, but a worthwhile one to follow because at the end of it, there was a meadow brilliant in the high sunlight, and there was a house with a fireplace and smoke coming from a chimney. Not very mysterious at all.
7: Hey, someone living up here.
2: Very comfortably, I'd say.
7: Hey, look there, across the meadow. Emily, my Emily.
2: Wait.
7: No, wait for what? She may be hurt.
2: Does she sound like she's in trouble, Bella? Look, there's a boy with her.
7: Ah.
2: Do you recognize him?
7: Maybe. It could be Maria's boy, the one I told you who was afflicted like Emily.
2: Yes, the mother and son, the ones they ran out of town. Yes.
7: I think it's time that we visit her, huh?
5: There's no need.
7: Marie?
5: Yes, I watched you two climb the trail up there. You have no respect for witches.
2: But I have a great deal of respect for a clever woman.

0: So, where else could I take my son? I had no money. I had to find a place where people wouldn't ridicule him.
1: Mr. Bella suffered from the same things.
2: See, and once we were old friends, Murray. You should have had faith in me.
0: Well, I should have sent her away the first time she wandered up here, but it's just so good to see children happy together.
1: The soil is good up here?
0: Better than below.
2: Hmm?
0: More sun and more water. Why talk of it?
2: Why not?
0: Because there's always a man somewhere who won't scare off, like this one.
1: I'm sorry.
0: Materialize an apparition on a broomstick in front of him, and he'll ask it to sweep the floor. The monster footprints I made, half mine, half a bear's, they meant nothing. I've run out of tricks. I've moved before. We can do it again.
1: Why move?
2: See, why move, huh? If I lived here, there would be no man-bear track, no cave to put foolish men in and then release him to run frightened, shouting foolish things. I think since I am a man, there would be a gun in my hand and friends would be welcome, others would not.
0: If a man has something to say, he comes right out and says it.
2: Yes, well, Maria, I think perhaps I like your land.
1: And I think I'll be going. I'll expect $200 to be placed in my San Francisco account, Mr. Bella. And I suspect that you got more than you bargained for.
2: But you will get what you bargained for, Mr. Paladin, $500.
0: You have to ride through town, I suppose, and talk to the sheriff?
1: No. Ignorant and prejudiced people like to be deceived, and they deserve it when they are. Why confuse them with the truth?
3: Oh, Mr. Paladin, you back safe all in one piece.
1: I'm glad to be back, hey boy.
3: Was it bad?
1: Oh, bad for people who believe in witchcraft. Any messages for me?
3: Oh, Esau, many messages. Let me see. Lady send note and say you call on her when you come back.
1: Uh-huh.
3: Another lady send servant over and tell you not to call on her when you get back.
1: What else?
3: Is all.
1: Well, in that case, tell me the name of the lady over there, hey boy.
3: Oh, Esau. It's Miss Romero from Spain.
1: Uh-huh.
3: Very new in this country.
1: Thank you. Miss Romero?
4: Why, yes.
1: My name is Paladin. May I be of service to you?
4: Service, senor?
1: Si. It is the custom for a gentleman to offer his services to a lady in this land.
4: Oh? What kind of services?
1: Any kind the lady wishes. Dining in fine restaurants, the theater, the opera. Perhaps a carriage ride to historical points of the city. Your heart names it.
4: I like these customs, senor. But isn't such a relationship fraught with possibilities?
1: It is, senorita. All kinds of possibilities. Shall we begin with the possibility of dinner this evening?

Have Gun, Will Travel. Created by Herb Meadow and Sam Rolfe, is produced and directed by Norman McDonald, and stars John Daner as Paladin, with Ben Wright as Hayboy. Tonight's story was written by Gene Roddenberry and adapted for radio by John Dawson. Featured in the cast were Lawrence Dobkin, Virginia Christine, Jess Kirkpatrick, and Gene Bates. Hugh Douglas speaking. Join us again next week for Have Gun, Will Travel.

0: I came across Mr. Kipling in the meadow by the church. If I've painted that spire once, he said, I've painted it a dozen times. He offered me an apple pie. An artist needs inspiration, he explained. Golden shortcrust pastry, delicious apple filling, and just the right amount of sugar sprinkled on top. But then, when it comes to the little details, Mr. Kipling does have an exceedingly good eye.
1: Is that proper farmhouse cheddar?
2: No, I don't think so.
1: What about that?
2: No. It's quite nice, though.
1: Is it? Do you think I might try a piece? I'll have 2 ounces, please.
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8: This is Pat O'Brien. Here's a riddle for you. What has more energy than a jet plane, makes more noise than a riveting machine, and has the enthusiasm of a firecracker? The answer? A boy. And what's a boy supposed to do with all that energy and vitality? He's going to use it up some way, that's for sure. So it's better for him and better for all of us grown-ups, too, if someone will help him find a way to channel that energy in the right direction. And that's why a boys' club has so many of the right answers. It's a place where a boy really belongs. Now, there's some 500 boys' clubs of America all across the country. And lucky the boy who lives near one. The whole place is set up for him, so he won't have any problem finding interesting things to do. Best of all, the people who run the clubs are there to help. They not only show him how, but teach him how to do it well. So while he's having fun, he's learning that there's certain rules of living, good rules that mean a good life. Why not take a look at the boys' club nearest you? Maybe there's some way that you can help.
6: And here he is, the one, the only...
9: Well, here I am again with a chance for each of our couples to win up to $10,000. And if any of them say the secret word, they'll win an extra $100. George, who's first?
6: Groucho, we have Gladys Bentley and Onyag...
9: You have Gladys Bentley?
6: We have Gladys Bentley.
9: Since when am I your partner?
6: Miss Bentley is waiting outside, let's put it that way. And her partner is Onyago Ukano. And they're waiting to talk to you, and I'm sure if we play our cards right, they'll come in.
9: Welcome to You Bet Your Life. Welcome to You Bet Your Life. Say the secret word and you divide an extra $100. It's a common word, something you'll find around the house. Gladys Bentley and, Anna Gugu Okawana. Is that right?
10: That's Anyago Elekwachi Okano.
9: Oh. And why do you get an Irish name on the end there for O'Connor?
10: I think Irishmen borrowed their O'Connor from Africa.
9: Oh. Does your name have any translation?
10: Yeah.
9: Now he's talking German.
10: Anyago means a fighter, and Elekwachi means no procrastination, no waste of time, you know. And O'Connor, a public speaker.
9: Well, that clears that up pretty well, huh? Now, what part of Nebraska are you from, Anagugu?
10: Well, I was born at Ibere in Nigeria. From there, I moved to Aba.
9: Could you tell us something about Nigeria? Is that the way you pronounce it?
10: Yeah, Nigeria.
9: Nigeria. It's just over the border from Guatemala, isn't it?
10: You mean Nicaragua?
9: Nicaragua?
10: You must be thinking of Nicaragua. It's a country on the west coast of Africa, having a population of about 35 million people.
9: 35 million people?
10: And I tell you, the size of Nigeria is twice of that of Texas.
9: Nothing is twice as big as Texas. Well, could you describe your home life something briefly?
10: Yeah. My father has about 4 wives.
9: Four wives? One for each season, is that?
10: Well, not that. And many children and servants running around the place, you see.
9: You say your father has four? Is that the legal limit, four?
10: Well, in Nigeria, you can have up to seven.
9: Up to seven. Which do you prefer, your way with seven wives or our way with one wife?
10: Well, I think it's just the same thing all over.
9: Really?
10: In Nigeria, we marry seven at a time, and over here you marry seven one at a time.
9: Well, you see, over here the entire nation has been brought up on the installment plan. The national motto here is buy now, pay later. I'll get back to you in a minute, Mr. Okanu, huh?
10: That's right, Okano.
9: O'Connor.
10: O'Connor.
9: Oh, that's right. And you're Gladys Bentley, is that right?
7: Yes.
9: I'm sorry to have neglected you, Gladys, but it isn't often we get a charming lad from Guatemala.
7: Right.
9: Now, where are you from, Glad?
7: I'm from Port of Spain, Trinidad.
9: Oh, really?
7: When I was 13, I came away from there to Philadelphia to join my mother and father in Philadelphia.
9: You went from Trinidad to Philadelphia to enjoy your mother and father?
7: That's right.
9: Didn't you enjoy them in Trinidad?
7: Well, I joined them there.
9: Oh, you joined them there. Yeah. Were they coming apart?
7: No, not quite.
9: And what did you do in Philly that you couldn't do in Trinidad?
7: Well, I finished journalism in school. I wrote quite a lot of... been writing fiction ever since.
9: Is that so? Do you have a job, Gladys?
7: Yes, I'm an entertainer. I sing and play for a living in nightclubs all over the country.
9: Oh, you're the Gladys Bentley. Well, you're the Gladys Bentley.
7: Yeah, that's right.
9: I thought your name sounded vaguely familiar. Haven't you put on a little weight in recent years?
7: Well, I took off 130 pounds this year.
9: You took off 130 pounds?
7: That's right.
9: And what did you weigh then?
7: 335.
9: And now you weigh?
7: 24.
9: You say you lost 130 pounds. Mm-hmm. Huh? Well, you see, there is something bigger than Texas. How about hobbies, Gladys? Do you have any hobbies?
7: Yes, I build miniature dollhouses, and I also swim. I swim. I'm 37. I did the Catalina Channel here.
9: You swam the channel?
7: Yeah, $2,500.
9: Catalina Channel?
7: Mm-hmm.
9: I tried that once, but it was foggy, and I missed Catalina Island. That's true, and I wound up in Alcatraz. Well, that Catalina Island swim, that's one of the toughest swims there is. Wasn't it pretty cold?
7: I like ice cold water. You know. I take about four cold showers a day.
9: Cold? No warm
7: ice
9: water?
7: Ice cold. I like real cold water. I belong to the polar club back east.
9: Oh. You take four cold showers every day?
7: Mm-hmm.
9: Look, if you'd stop using all that water, California could be independent of the Colorado River. Well, you're certainly an interesting and unusual couple, and I'd like to continue talking, but the time has come for you to win some money. So let's play Bet Your Life. Now, you selected folk tunes and old-time favorites. The orchestra will play the tune. You tell me the name. If you miss two in a row, you're out. If you get four in a row right, you win $1,000. Remember your partners and talk it over before you answer. What is the name of this old favorite? Play it, Jack. Alouette?
11: Right.
9: Right.
11: You have one right now.
9: Now, what is the name of this familiar old song?

0: It's Sophie Tucker's father. It's old Dan Tucker.
1: Oh, it would be.
2: All right. You're not out yet. You have one wrong, but don't get the next one wrong or you will be out of the game.
0: This next one is a folk song, but not too long ago it wound up on the hit parade. You tell me the name.

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1: That's right, on top of Old Smokey.
2: Now you're back in the game with one right.
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0: No, this is not my line, you know.
3: Barbershop quartets like to sing this next one. You name it. 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

0: My Bonnie lies over a barroom, that's right.
1: Now have two right.
0: All right, give me the title of this one, Jack.
2: Texas.
3: The
0: Yellow Rose of Texas. Now, here's another traditional song. Play it, boys.

0: chemist.
1: No,
2: you win $1,000. You can keep it and quit, or else you can come back later and try to double your money. You may even get a chance at $10,000. 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And if we don't see you later, thanks for being on the show.
1: Thank you.
3: In just a moment, our second couple will join Groucho to play You Bet Your Life.

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1: Roger, we have two very special young guests who are waiting to come out here now and meet you. They're Candy Bergen and Melinda Mark. So, girls, come out and see Groucho, please.
2: Candy Bergen and Melinda Marks. Now, which one is Candy Bergen?
3: I'm Candy Bergen.
2: Oh, and you must be Melinda Marks, huh?
3: Yeah.
2: What do you know? I never heard of either one of them. Girls, if you say the secret word, you know, you split $100 with me. It's a common word, something you find around the house. Candy, it's nice to see you.
3: Thank you.
2: A beautiful girl. And so are you. Now, I know all about you, but I'm sure our listeners don't, so would you tell the audience what your father does and
3: well,
2: who he is?
3: He's not doing anything right now.
2: Well, you know, there's 5 million people out of work. He may get a job soon. Who is he? What is your father's name?
3: Edgar Bergen.
2: Your father is Edgar Bergen, the Swedish Nightingale?
3: Yeah.
2: Well, then your brothers must be Charlie McCarthy and Mortimer Snyder, huh?
3: Yes, right.
2: Melinda, if I'm correct now, correct me if I'm wrong. You're 15 years old, is that right?
4: Daddy, you know I'm 11 and a half.
2: How old are you, Candy?
3: I'm 11 and a half.
2: Copycat. How is it you're both the same age and your father is Edgar Bergen and Melinda's father is Groucho Marx?
3: Well, that's life, I guess.
2: What are your favorite TV shows, Candy?
3: Oh, I like Science Fiction Theater, Gunsmoke, Wyatt Earp, Cheyenne, Bachelor Father, Danny Thomas, and a lot of others.
2: I didn't even come in seventh on that list. It's lucky she's not the Nielsen. Melinda, who are your favorite comedians? In other words, who are the funniest people you know?
4: Well, I think you're the funniest of them all. But I like Richard Goldstone. I think he's very funny. And Topper Wittenberg.
2: Topper Wittenberg and Richard Goldstone? Are there some new comics on TV that I never heard of? What program are they on?
4: Oh, they're not on any program. They're in our class at school.
2: Well, that explains it. I can't compete with them. I'm just not in their class. They're in the sixth grade, and I never got further than the third. Well, it's been a lot of fun talking to you girls, and I hope we meet again someday. But now we're going to play You Bet Your Life. Now, this is the reason Candy and Melinda are on the show tonight. They've been after me for a long time to give them a chance to win some money for the Girl Scouts. And just to make sure they win some money, I'm going to ask George...

0: gentleman, who also has 7 kids of his own. I'm going to let him ask the questions, and I'll join the girls in the quiz. Are you ready, George?
1: Yes, I am, Groucho.
0: May I offer you my seat?
1: Oh, all right.
0: I may need it later, but...
2: I think I'm going to enjoy this, because we have a little surprise for you, Groucho.
0: You have, eh?
2: Yes, we're not going to use the category you studied. As a matter of fact...
3: I've been double-crossed.
2: When you hear the rest... We went to the Beverly Hills school superintendent, and together with these people, we prepared a test taken from the 6th grade. In other words, questions that any 6th grader can answer, and I have them right here. I don't know how long I've done my
0: job. I only went to the 3rd grade. I can't answer these questions.
2: You need any help, you think?
0: Your father is out here, isn't he?
4: Yes, he is.
0: Edgar. Edgar Bregan.
5: Yeah.
0: Edgar, what class did you go to in school?
5: What class?
0: I mean, how high did you go?
5: Well, when I got into college, I had a little trouble there. I was in summer school most of the time to get reinstated for the fall term.
0: You went as far as college?
5: Yeah.
0: I'll let you handle this by yourself.
2: Are you ready? Hey, Seth?
0: Are you ready?
2: All right, here's number one.
0: Are you ready?
5: Go ahead, Candy. Go ahead.
0: Not you. Are you ready?
2: And here's the question.
0: Okay.
2: The Egyptians invented a means of writing by picture. What is it called?
0: Now, which Egyptians are these?
2: Why don't you...
0: Are these the old Egyptians?
2: Why don't you talk it over among yourselves there?
0: What are you doing later on? Would you mind repeating the question?
2: The Egyptians invented a means of writing by picture. What is this means of writing called?
0: Well, I mean, which company was it? Was it MGM or Paramount?
2: Well, this is historical Egyptians.
0: They wrote by pictures, or they ought to be ashamed of themselves. You got any answer to this problem?
4: Well, I think it over.
0: Huh? Well, tell me.
6: You got it, have you?
4: Yeah.
0: Well, what is it?
4: Hieroglyphics.
2: That's right. Yeah. You have one right. Three more, right?
0: I was going to say papyrus. Is that, would that be right?
2: Well, that's what they wrote on, isn't it?
0: Yes. What?
2: You want
0: they wrote on hieroglyphics?
2: How about question two? Would you settle for that?
0: Well, I'm not satisfied with question one, but let's go ahead. This is the attitude you're going to assume.
2: Who was the king of Babylonia, famous for his code of laws?
0: Babylonia? Isn't that what hangs in a delicatessen?
5: No.
0: All right,
5: Yep.
6: All right. Wish I'd brought him tonight.
0: Can't you call him?
6: I brought Mortimer, I think.
0: Well, now, what was the question?
2: I've even forgotten it. Who was the...
0: about hieroglyphics.
2: No,
0: you
2: no, that, you've already gotten that. Who was the great king of Babylonia, famous for his code of laws?
5: Yeah.
6: Don't look at me.
0: Yeah. Was it Jerry Geisler?
2: I'm sorry. The answer was Hammurabi.
4: Oh.
0: Hammurabi?
4: Hammurabi.
2: Hey, you knew him.
0: You should have known that. You went to college.
5: I haven't read the paper for 3 days either.
2: All right, now we have one wrong. Don't get the next one wrong or you're out of the game. And here's the next question.
0: Well, now that we know the answer, can we have that same question over again?
2: What are the mountains that separate France from Spain?
4: The Pyrenees.
2: Say it. You got it.
4: It's P-Y-N-E-E or something like that.
2: Well, you know what it is.
4: Yeah,
2: you said it. Say it again.
4: Pyrenees.
2: That's right. Yeah. You have one right. What do you call the imaginary lines which circle the globe parallel to the equator?
0: The Maginot Line.
2: No.
0: The Wash Line.
2: Now, wait a minute. Which one?
4: The
2: circle
4: go this way?
2: The ones that parallel to the equator.
4: Oh, latitude.
2: Well, you're right. You now have two right. What was the former...
0: an easy one, will you?
2: This is easy. What was the former name of Istanbul?
0: Oh. What is the farmer's name in Istanbul?
2: You got a little friend working over here, you know.
4: Constantinople.
2: You're right, Constantinople. Now we have three right.
0: Three right.
2: You'll almost have your $1,000 if you get this next one right.
0: $1,000?
2: Yes, you'll have it.
5: Gee.
2: You want to play the game with me here?
5: Yeah.
2: How many degrees in a circle?
4: 360. No.
5: That's
2: right. You're right.
4: Yeah.
2: 4 in a row. You've gotten 4 in a row and you got $1,000 for the Girl Scouts, haven't you? And would you please take your chair back? Now?
0: Thanks, Edgar.
6: Thanks, Scott.
2: We'll find out if any of our contestants will try for $10,000 in just a moment.
1: May 1945. The armies of the Allies hurl themselves against the desperate last-ditch resistance of Hitler's Wehrmacht. Advance across the shell-torn German countryside with victory in sight. But when would it come? When would the terrible slaughter end? How many more good men would fall before victory and peace become a reality? May 1945, a time of hoping, a time of waiting. It was NBC newsman Morgan Beatty who broke the story, and exclusive. Heinrich Himmler had made an offer of German surrender to the Allies. Morgan Beatty, cited for outstanding radio reporting, is typical of the top NBC newsmen who bring you news on the hour. This is Chet Huntley inviting you to be with us as the news breaks on News on the Hour, all day, every day, over most of these same NBC stations.
2: Groucho, here are Gladys Bentley and her partner to give us their decision on the big question.
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3: I don't want a part of that wheel.
0: You want to try the wheel?
3: I don't want no part of that wheel.
0: You don't want any part of that wheel?
3: No part of it.
0: And, Mr. O'Connor, what is your plan?
7: Groucho, I just come to say goodbye. 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
0: Congratulations for winning the 1,000, and thanks for being on the show. 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
8: 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It's good for you. Like it?
9: New Cupboard Love. 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

0: The Adventures of the Saint, starring Vincent Price. The Saint, based on characters created by Leslie Charteris and known to millions from books, magazines, and motion pictures. 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
1: You know something, Simon, darling?
2: Some things, Anne. Among them, the fact that you're a very disturbing person.
1: Perhaps that's my answer, then.
2: Answer to what, may I ask?
1: Why, you phoned me the moment I returned from Bermuda. I've been wondering why you're going to ply me with a football game, a dinner, and a play.
2: Oh, why not just relax and enjoy it?
1: I'd like to. Particularly when I remember that last evening we spent together in Bermuda. Before you had to fly back to the States on some nasty murder business or other.
2: Yes, that was quite an evening, wasn't it?
1: Quite.
2: You know, you're very beautiful.
1: I've always enjoyed your thinking so, Simon.
2: Well, inasmuch as I have a tremendous distaste for murder interfering with moonlight, I now intend to take up where we left off.
1: A football game?
2: Oh, well, it'll be a good game. As a matter of fact, it had better be. The trouble I had digging up tickets for it. Well, here we are, Anne.
1: My, how things have changed since I was in Bermuda. Imagine they're now holding football games in cigar stores instead of stadiums.
2: This happens to be Tony Cartago's little establishment. There's an office inside where Tony conducts his main business, which consists of handling bets and scalping tickets.
1: Oh, you do know the loveliest people, Simon. Yeah,
2: for which you should offer thanks. We couldn't get any seats to today's game otherwise. Tony has a couple for us.
1: Oh!
2: Well, didn't your mother ever tell you that it's not polite to go running into people that way?
3: Oh, I'm terribly sorry. I didn't see you. My apologies.
2: Not bad. Nice manners, too. I wonder why she came tearing out of Tony's that way.
1: Well, if you're interested, Tony can probably tell you. I wonder where I've seen that girl before.
2: Oh, in some harpy's huddle, I imagine.
1: Oh.
2: Come on, let's go in.
1: Ooh, someplace. I bet you couldn't buy cigars in here for love or money.
2: Well, I'm not sucker enough to lay odds against that. The real business is conducted right in here. Hiya, Tony. I want you to meet...
3: Simon!
2: You better stand back, Anne. My old grandmother would often say, yikes.
1: Yes, I see. He's been shot, hasn't he?
2: I'm afraid so. He's still alive, though. Hey, Tony. Tony, who did it? Can you hear me, Tony? Who gunned you?
4: No, I didn't. Joke. He knows.
2: It's me, Tony. Templar. Who shot you?
4: Don't know. Barnes effect. Bring that.
1: Oh, Simon, is he?
2: He is. Well, there's nothing to do but call the police.
1: Why, Simon, the saint calling in the police on a case? What's happened to you?
2: It's very simple, Anne. I'm much more interested in a beautiful woman.
1: Oh, thank you.
2: You're welcome.
1: Well, why don't you call them? Oh, a visitor.
2: Two visitors, darling. A man and a gun.
5: That phone's getting kind of heavy, ain't it, mister?
2: The phone? Oh, yes, yes. Come to think of it, it is kind of heavy at that.
5: I'll take care of it for you. That's better.
2: You know, you're the second person we've met today who should read Emily Post. Don't you know it isn't polite to point at people, particularly with a gun?
5: Shut up.
2: And it's also impolite to tell people...
5: Shut up!
1: You see what he means, darling. He wants you to shut up.
2: Oh, is that it? Yeah. I wondered what he was driving at.
5: That's very fun.
2: I'm so glad you liked it. Though I have a better routine. It goes like, give me that gun!
5: Oh, you know, but he was making...
3: Simon! Get up, Simon! Get up! You killed him!
5: No, I was just sleeping. Maybe that gun over his head will learn him a thing or two.
3: But you...
5: And if you're smart, you won't kick up any fuss. They just as soon kiss you, too.
3: Kiss me?
5: Yeah, with the butt of my gun. Now relax, baby.

0: Simon, wake up, Simon, wake up. Oh, come on, Simon, wake up.
1: Let's leave a later call.
0: Oh, Simon.
1: All right, Ann. Hey, what goes on here? We're tied up.
0: Yes. Pete thought we'd be more tractable that way.
1: You know something? He's right. Where are we? How'd we get here?
0: Pete, he's the guy who conked you. Yeah. And a buddy of his named Louie brought us here. It's a warehouse of some kind. We're in one of the storage bins on the first floor.
1: Nice. Are we stored away for the winter?
0: No. No, with a little luck, we'll be out of here in 5 minutes.
1: Mistaken identity, Ann. I'm not Superman. And these ropes are pretty tight and strong.
0: Darling, yours may be, but mine aren't. I've had them loose enough to throw off for 15 minutes. I was just waiting for you to wake up.
1: Well, now, don't tell me you're Superwoman.
0: No. No, I owe it all to dear, sweet Louie. When I looked at him piteously out of my big blue eyes, he just couldn't tie me up too tightly. I worked myself free while you were sleeping soundly in the corner.
1: Never again will I underestimate the persuasive powers of women. Now see what you can do about getting me loose.
0: All right.
1: There's a little knife in my vest pocket that might help.
0: Vest pocket?
1: Right, oh, be careful, I'm ticklish.
0: Oh, I've got it. You know, Simon, I just remembered who that girl was we saw running out of Tony's place.
1: Yeah, who is she?
0: Betty Streeter. She... Ah, there. That fixes up your hands.
1: Thanks. Now, let's have the knife. I'll get my legs loose myself.
0: Here.
1: Betty Streeter,
0: mm-hmm.
1: huh? The luscious lollipop whose picture's been in the newspapers lately over an engagement or something?
0: Yes, that's right. She's engaged to Jack Landers, an old boyfriend of mine.
1: Oh.
0: Oh, lucky girl. Jack is so handsome and fascinating.
1: That's very interesting. There. The legs are loose. Now, let's see if I can stand up.
0: There. How do you feel?
1: Ooh, outside of that bomb burst in my head and the fact that my legs are apparently cut off at the knee.
0: Simon, someone's coming.
1: Slip those ropes over you and lie down on the floor quick.
0: Oh, okay, Simon.
1: When he comes in, make with those baby blues and attract his attention for a minute. I'll be behind the door.
0: And then what?
1: Well, I won't be dealing a hand of canasta. Quiet now.
0: Hello, Petey. How do you feel?
2: Fine, baby, fine. Just come back to... Hey, the boyfriend, where is he?
1: Here I am, Pete, with a peachy keen breath.
0: Aha! Now that's what I call more like it.
1: Come on your feet.
0: Yeah.
1: I'd better pick up Pete's pop gun. Right, now, let's get out of here.
0: Now, that's the first sensible thing you've said today. Let's... What's that noise, Simon?
1: No, but it sounds like my head feels. There's no time to delve into strange noises now, my sweet. Come on, let's go quietly. You know, I wonder if Louie, the other mug, is hanging around.
0: No. After Pete searched you and didn't find anything, I heard him say he was going to report to the boss.
1: I guess he's still reporting, then. The place seems deserted. Oh, look, there's the front door. Let's head for it.
0: Well... Oh, it's certainly nice to be out of there.
1: Yeah. Hey, what was the name of that girl again, Ann?
0: Girl? Oh, Betty Streeter. Why?
1: Look at the sign on this building.
0: Sign? Simon. It says Streeter's Warehouse.
1: Yeah, that's what it says, doesn't it? Come on, Ann, let's find out what this is all about.
0: Simon, darling, I thought you were going to call the police.
1: Ann, darling, that was before Petey hit me over the head with his gun barrel.
0: Oh, I was afraid of that. Okay, what's our first stop?
1: First, we find ourselves a nice telephone directory.
0: May I ask why?
1: To find out what street the Streeters live on.

0: Yes, who? Ann!
1: Hello, Jack. Remember me?
0: Remember you? Oh, Ann, sweetheart, if you don't think so, get a load of this.
1: Jack, that's a rather warm greeting after all these years. Oh, yes. Simon, I want you to meet an old friend of mine, Jack Landers. Jack, this is Simon Templer.
0: Glad to see you, Templer.
2: But not as glad as you are to see Ann.
0: Well, not quite.
2: No.
0: Come on in.
2: Thank you.
0: Yeah, what are you folks doing here, anyhow?
1: We came to see Betty Streeter. This is where she lives, isn't it?
0: Betty?
2: Yes. Remember the girl you're engaged to?
0: Sure. Run along. She's in the living room with her father.
2: Say, by the way, Landers, have you got a handkerchief?
0: Handkerchief? Yeah, of course. Why?
2: Well, I have heard that misplaced lipstick is a better detonator for atomic blast than plutonium, and before the two gals meet...
0: Well, maybe you're right, Templar. Well, Betty...
1: Simon!
0: Holy smoke, what was that?
2: Well, either Betty's involved in a premature explosion, or they were shots. Come on, let's see.
0: The living room, Templar, to the left.
2: I'm with you. Stay back, Anne.
0: Betty!
1: Oh, Jack, someone shot at us through the window. Dad's hurt.
2: Look after Mr. Streeter, Jack. I'll take care of the guy at the window.
1: Well, be careful, Simon. He may still be out there.
2: Now she tells.
0: Let me get a crack at him, Templar.
1: Did you get him, Jack?
0: I think I got him in the leg. He stumbled after the first shot, but he got away in that car.
2: Well, now that quiet has descended once again, it might be pertinent to inquire as to the state of Mr. Streeter's health.
1: Oh, it's nothing serious, just a slight flesh wound.
3: Slight wound, is it? Feels like my whole dead blasted arm has been torn off.
2: Have you any idea who was so interested in perforating the Streeter's skin, Mr. Streeter?
3: Yeah, I'll say I have. It was one of...
1: Dad, there's no need to talk like that now.
3: Blasted Betty, there's no reason for me to hide things. That crook's been trying to chisel in on my warehouse business for over a year. He's taken one of them over already.
2: You couldn't possibly be talking about Duke Raymond, could you?
0: That's right, Templar. He threatened Mr. Streeter before. Looks as though he sent one of his gunmen around to enforce that threat.
1: Oh, you've got to give in to him, Dad. The next time you won't be so lucky. You ought to realize now that he won't stop at anything.
3: Give in? Nonsense.
2: I hate to sound mercenary, Mr. Streeter, but how much would it be worth to you to get your skirts cleared of Duke Raymond?
3: How much would it be worth?
2: Mm-hmm.
3: Who are you?
2: My name's Simon Templer, if that means anything to you.
1: The saint?
2: I'll confess it. Has that startled you, Miss Streeter?
1: Oh, why, no, not at all. I just didn't expect it.
2: Of course, after all, only sinners need be frightened by saints. Well, Mr. Streeter, what do you say?
3: All right, I'll make you an offer. $10,000 if you get Duke Raymond out of the way. Nothing if you don't.
2: You've just made yourself a deal.
1: Simon, you taking money for a case?
2: The juries award damages for broken hearts, Anne. And you have no idea how badly I feel about letting Cupid...

0: Well, Miss Morley, this is our famous riverfront. How do you like it?
1: I don't.
0: Now, there's the spot we're heading for. Do you see it?
1: Well, I see some speedboats moored at a dock, if that's what you're talking about.
0: Mm-hmm.
1: Any particular reason for coming here?
0: The usual reason. We're going for a little boat ride. How much for the ride, buddy?
2: 12 miles south, 12 miles back for a buck.
0: That's fair enough. Come on, Ann, let's get in.
1: You know, the more I think about this, Simon, the crazier I think you are. Why would anyone want to travel 12 miles out into the ocean?
0: To see Duke Raymond, of course.
1: Oh, I see.
0: Mm-hmm.
1: He's playing Father Neptune on top of a wave, I presume.
0: Not exactly. You'll see when we get out there. And I'll expect a great big apology for those words when we get back.
3: You mean if you get back, don't you, Chester?
1: Simon!
0: Yeah, I see. That man's here again. Tell me, Petey, my friend, what are you doing here? You coming along for a ride?
3: That's right, pal.
0: You know, after paying a buck for 12 miles out and 12 miles back, I think I've got a right to be particular about the kind of company I have.
3: Well, don't let it bother you, pal. This gun in my hand makes us equals. Besides, you better pay only half a buck.
1: Why only half a dollar, Petey?
0: Because it's cheaper by the dozen, right, Petey?
3: Yeah, you'll get the idea, pal. You may be going 12 miles out, but I don't think you're ever coming back.

0: know, Pete, this ride hasn't been very comfortable so far. That gun sticking in my back irritates me.
1: Yeah, too bad, isn't it?
0: Yeah, sympathetic soul, aren't you? Well, the ride's nearly over. There's Duke Raymond up ahead.
2: That's funny. I don't see anything but an old freighter out there.
1: That's it, lady, the Black Deuce.
2: The Black Deuce? Quaint name, isn't it?
0: It's a quaint ship. Gambling is the specialty.
2: And I always thought that was against the law.
0: Up when you're 12 miles out and you're Duke Raymond, it isn't. You see...
2: Simon, isn't that a cabin cruiser coming up behind us?
0: Yeah, it's coming up fast, too, and no lights on.
1: I don't like that. I don't like it at all.
2: Oh, don't worry, Pete. It's just pulling ahead of us.
1: Yeah, I guess... Hey! Hey, what do you think you're doing?
2: Simon, the boat's turned toward us. It's gonna run into it.
1: Look out! You're gonna ram us! You're gonna...
0: Oh. How are you doing, Ann?
2: Oh, all right. So far. But not much.
0: Just a couple of more strokes will do it. Keep it up. There we go. Just two more now. There.
2: Phew. Oh, I thought we'd never get here.
0: Must have been telepathy.
2: Oh.
0: Wait a minute. I'll climb on board. Okay, now that does it. Okay, now give me your hand.
2: Okay, Simon.
0: Easy does it.
2: Well, quite an experience, I'd say. Where are we?
0: We're in a speedboat moored to the Black Deuce. Which reminds me it's time to go to work.
2: Oh, yeah. You're not actually going aboard that ship, are you?
0: That was my original intention, wasn't it? Besides, Pete and his boyfriend will drown if I don't get help out to him.
2: Oh, and you've got to earn that $10,000, as I know.
0: Yeah, right as usual, Angel. Now, listen closely. Do you know how to run a speedboat?
2: Yes, I do.
0: Well, I've got a funny idea you're going to have to run one in a very few minutes.

0: I do.
1: Who are you?
0: I'm Simon Templer. The man Pete was supposed to bring in partner wet clothes this damp sea air, you know.
1: Where's Pete?
0: The last time I saw him, he was hanging onto a wrecked speedboat a couple of hundred yards away.
1: Hanging onto it? Come on, get down to cases, Templer. What's the racket?
0: Duke, I have a funny hunch you're going to lay off Streeter's business.
1: Am I? What makes you think so?
0: A possible murder rap?
1: Kid talking, Templer.
0: Tony Cartago was bumped off. Why?
1: You're so smart, you ought to know.
0: Maybe I do. I'd guess it was because he knew too much about bonds.
1: Bonds?
0: Yeah, you know, securities, negotiable ones with a lot of dough.
1: Where'd you get that idea?
0: From Tony. He talked before he died. He mentioned you and bonds.
1: Tony always talked too much. You talk too much, too.
0: Yeah, I'm beginning to get what you mean.
1: I thought you would.
0: You know, Duke, there you are, sitting behind that desk with a gun in your hand. I wonder.
1: You wonder what?
0: I wonder how you'd look with that desk on top of you. Too bad, Duke. You missed me. Sorry, I can't do the same. Well, imagine that. Duke Raymond sleeping during business hours. You'll never get ahead that way, old boy. Horatio Alger would positively frown upon you. Nice going, Anne. Thank you kindly for picking me up out of the water.
2: If I'd known what was going to happen, I wouldn't have. When I saw you dive off that rail and all those people started shooting at us.
0: Oh, just a necessary unpleasantness, my sweet. I had to get some information from Duke about bonds.
2: Bonds? You going to play the market?
0: Right now I'm playing the field. There's a murderer in it. And I'm going to start at Mr. Streeter's warehouse.

0: This way, Ann.
1: That way? Hmm. The warehouse is over to the left side.
0: Sure, but we're going next door.
1: And just what do you expect to find there, Sherlock?
0: A printing press, of course. There, you see? The Travers Printing Company.
1: Well, I see it, but I can't understand it. How did you know this place was here, and why look for a printer?
0: Tony Cartega told me to look for one just before he died. And as for this place, you remember the thumping noise we heard as we were leaving the warehouse?
1: Why, of course. It was made by a printing press.
0: Sure, that's what I thought. Well, shall we go in?
1: At this hour? But it's so dark, nobody will be in there.
0: Two facts would impress me no end. Now, let me see. I should have some keys in my pocket.
1: Why bother? That door is already partially open.
0: Yeah, you're right.
1: Oh. This is black as pitch in here.
0: We can't risk a light until we're sure it's empty.
1: There's a crack of light over there.
0: Yeah.
1: It seemed to come from a doorway into another room. I wonder if... Oh.
0: What's the matter?
1: I hit my foot against something. Something soft.
0: You don't say. Suppose you look up at the ceiling while I shine this pencil flash down.
1: Oh, Simon.
0: Perfectly expressed.
1: He's dead, isn't he?
0: Well, if he's not, he ought to be. He's been tied up, gagged, strangled, and shot in the leg.
1: Who is he?
0: I think he's the gentleman who tried to kill Mr. Streeter.
1: Well, how do you...
0: Because Jack shot him in the leg, remember? He's probably Mr. Travers the printer.
1: What is it, Simon? Why'd you turn off the light?
0: Because that light in the other room just went out, and I hate to be a nonconformist.
1: Where are you going?
0: I'm going to step over there and see what's up.
1: Oh, be careful. Simon! Simon, are you all right?
0: I'm not sure, but I'll risk it. I'm going after him.
1: Oh, look out, Simon. He's a killer. What is it?
0: Oh,
1: what's wrong?
0: Whoever it was locked and bolted this door, I'll have to kick it down.
1: Someone may still be in there.
0: You have the most pessimistic thoughts. Now, wait till I find the light switch. There.
1: Well, nobody's here. He must have gone out that window.
0: And if I hadn't been idiot enough to bump into something in the dark, this case might have been over by now.
1: Either that or you'd have been dead. What's that funny hissing sound?
0: That? Oh, it's the flame under that lead pot over there.
1: What's cooking?
0: Oh, printers use them to melt their old linotype slugs in.
1: Yes, but why would that be going now? Do you think the killer left...
0: If there was a reason I wanted you along tonight, you've just hit it. Look, there's the type, friend.
1: Yes?
0: And see those engraved copper and zinc plates on that work table?
1: Mm-hmm.
0: If we'd come in a few minutes later, they'd have been in that lead pot.
1: But what are they?
0: Oh, I'm not so good at reading upside down and backwards, but... 6% debentures, state of secured... Highway taxes. Huh, so that's it. What?
1: Would you mind explaining, Simon?
0: Later, darling. First, I've got a little surprise party to prepare.
1: Surprise party?
0: Yeah, as soon as I remove the handkerchief gag from Mr. Travers, send a message to Duke Raymond and make a few phone calls, we'll go to the scene of the party.
1: How nice. Now, what's going to happen there?
0: What usually happens at a surprise party?
1: Oh, don't tell me. I know. One very foxy murderer is going to get a great big surprise.

0: So the surprise party is going to be at Tony Cartago's place.
1: Right you are, Ann. There it is now.
0: What's going to happen, Simon? All I know is that you called a lot of people in a disguised voice and told them something about Bonds and Tony. Why?
1: Well, if you look inside the cigar store, what do you see?
0: Why, there's a light inside.
1: Correct. That must mean one of the guests has arrived. Look quiet as we go in. I want to see if that's an early bird or a worm.
0: Seems to be awfully busy looking for something.
1: Well, let's help the poor soul find it. Hello, Betty.
2: Oh!
1: What's the matter, Betty? Looking for some bonds?
2: Bonds?
1: The ones you were called about this morning?
2: Well, I don't know what you're talking about.
1: Not that, Betty. That'll never do. However, I wasn't the one who called you this morning.
2: How did you know about that?
3: May we join the party?
2: Jack!
4: Hello, dear.
5: All right, Templar, what's this all about?
1: Hello, gentlemen. Nice of you to come, Mr. Streeter. Jack, I was just talking to Betty about that phone call of this morning. What did your caller say, Betty? Something about your father's life being endangered over some bonds and that you'd better get down here fast to save him?
5: My life in danger? What kind of nonsense is that?
1: It wasn't nonsense to Betty. She came down here all right. We walked in right after Betty left and found Tony Cartago dead.
4: Now, just a minute. You're making a pretty dangerous accusation there, Templar.
1: Happens to be true. Mr. Streeter, Duke Raymond forced you to sell him that warehouse next to the Travers Printing Company, didn't he?
5: Yes. And it took a lot of force. He ruined the business by destroying merchandise, wrecking trucks, the usual racketeering methods. I had to sell to stop losing money.
6: Maybe you better not talk so much, Streeter.
7: Yeah. Maybe won't be healthy.
1: Well, more guests. Duke Raymond and Pete.
6: Yeah, that's right, Sapler. What gives here?
1: Well, now, that's a rather silly question, Duke. You came here looking for bonds, didn't you?
6: So your message was a frame, eh, chum?
1: Only in a manner of speaking, chum. Someone in this room owed you money from gambling, didn't they, Duke? And promised to pay in negotiable securities to be left until called for here at Tony Cartago's.
6: It's your story, Templar. Keep talking.
1: But when Pete came to pick up the bonds for you, they were missing, and Tony was dead. It's lucky for you, too. If you tried to sell those bonds, you'd have been arrested. They were forgeries.
6: Phonies? You sure about that?
1: I know it, and I can prove it.
0: Surprise, surprise, surprise.
1: What do you think of your gambling friend now, Duke?
6: The dirty double-crosser. With all that dough in the family, too. Oh, low-down rat is gonna get...
4: No, you don't, Duke. Stop right there.
2: Simon, he's got a gun.
1: Isn't that strange, Ann? I was thinking the same thing.
2: Jack. Oh, no, Jack, not you.
4: Pretty sharp, aren't you, Templar? Got it all figured out.
1: Oh, I've been known to get around, Landers. Anyway, it was rather obvious. Particularly after you kissed Ann.
0: After he kissed me? What did that have to do with it?
1: Well, you see, Ann...
7: I got something to say first.
2: You... He's dead.
1: Yes, good old Pete. He never misses.
4: There, my dear.
7: Thanks for keeping him busy while I went for my gun, Tim.
1: Oh, think nothing of it, Pete. And to show my appreciation...
4: Here. What? What's the big idea,
1: Duke? Duke, let's not be hasty, shall we? I've got a gun, too, the one I borrowed from you aboard your ship. Get on the phone, Ann. Call the police.
0: You bet, Simon. Right away.
1: As for you, Mr. Streeter, get out your checkbook. The amount is $10,000 payable to your favorite charity... Your friend Duke Raymond won't bother you again for a long, long time.

0: you like another drink, eh?
1: No, thank you, Simon. I suppose I should thank you for a lovely day.
0: It had its points, but the football game might have been more exciting.
1: I doubt it, but I still need some answers.
0: But don't you see, Anne, Jack was terrified when he couldn't pay Duke the huge gambling debt he owed him. So he hit on the idea of forging bonds. He had Travers print them.
1: But I still don't understand why he killed Travers.
0: Well, he had to make sure that Travers wouldn't talk. So when Jack went to the print shop to destroy the evidence of the forged plates, he destroyed Travers, too.
1: Yes, but why was Tony killed?
0: Tony held the bonds for Duke. But when he discovered they were forged, he called the Streeter home.
1: Yes.
0: Betty got the message and hurried down to see what it was all about. She thought Tony was talking about her father.
1: And Jack was there, overheard the conversation, and beat her to Tony.
0: Right.
1: And he tried to kill us with a cruiser to stop us from getting Duke's store.
0: Mm-hmm. He was a busy little man.
1: Okay, mastermind. I guess I've got it. Except for that crack about the kiss. How come you knew Jack Landis was guilty because he kissed me?
0: Lipstick, Aunt.
1: What? Lipstick?
0: Yeah. You see, after you kissed him, he had lipstick all over his face.
1: Yes. Yeah.
0: When I called it to his attention, he wiped it off with his handkerchief. And the handkerchief that gagged Travers had lipstick on it, too.
1: Oh. And to think that just because he kissed me, he's dead.
0: I wouldn't feel that way about it if I were you. Your kisses wouldn't kill anyone, and I can prove it.
1: Can you, Simon?
0: Sure. Watch. There, you see?
1: I guess you're right.
0: Oh, please don't agree so quickly, Anne.
1: Why not?
0: I'm seriously considering making a lifetime work out of proof.

0: You've been listening to another transcribed adventure of the Saint, the Robin Hood of modern crime. Now here's our star, Vincent Price.
1: Ladies and gentlemen, in tonight's cast, you heard Shirley Mitchell, Barbara Eiler, Jack Moyles, Tom Brown, Edmund McDonald, and Anthony Barrett. This is Vincent Price inviting you to join us again next week at this same time for another exciting adventure of the Saint. Good night.
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3: Hello, everyone. Well, this is Tim, and I'm telling you about Jump Jump and I and the other folks from Holiday House when we save Christmas.

Here I am again. Well, at last we were inside the Ice Queen's palace, where Santa's reindeer were being held prisoners. The Ice Queen didn't know that we were in the lower tunnel of her palace, trying to find the dungeons, and we hoped she wouldn't find out that we had tricked her into lifting the curtain of blue fire until we had set the reindeer free. Every moment was like an hour as we crept along the tunnels, trying to find the right one. But I'll be back in a minute to tell you just what happened next.

0: the tunnel underneath the Ice Queen's palace.
1: Oh, be careful, Archie Parkley. Don't bump your head on that beam.
2: All right, Mary Holliday. I'll be careful.
1: And don't let Sleepy Slim and the poet get too far behind us, or we'll lose them.
2: Right, yes.
3: When will we find the reindeer, Mary Holliday?
1: I don't know, Jump Jump. Soon we'll find them, I hope.
0: Would you like me to take Jump Jump and put him inside my fur cap, Mary Holliday? He might get bumped there in your pocket. This tunnel is so narrow.
1: All right, Tim. You are short enough, so there's no danger of you bumping your head. Here, Jump Jump. Let me lift you out of my pocket. Now, Tim, where's your cap?
0: Right here, Mary Holliday. There's lots of room for Jump Jump in there.
2: He'll be as snug as a bug in a rug in your cap, Tim, and safe, too, in case that wild old Ice Queen chases us.
1: Oh, what a terrible thought, Archie Bugley. We're hoping she doesn't even suspect that we're inside the palace.
0: I'll put my cap back on my head now. Are you comfy, Jump Jump, in there?
1: Oh, dear. Here's another turning in the tunnel. And two other tunnels leading into this one. Which way shall we go?
2: We ought to have a map or something.
0: Shouldn't the dungeons be underneath the palace, Mary Holliday? This tunnel leads downwards.
1: Yes. All right, let's take that one then, Tim. Come along, Poet and Sleepy Slim. Let's hurry.
2: It's taking us down, all right. Oh, it's deeper than that hill at Holiday House.
1: I hope we're in the right tunnel now. Oh, we have to hurry before the Ice Queen discovers that those are just dolls out in front of the palace gates and not us.
0: Tunnel turns here. Let's hope it's leading us to the reindeer.
2: Wait. Oh, listen. Listen.
1: Yes. Wonder what it is. Well, of course the reindeers will be guarded. The Ice Queen wouldn't leave such important prisoners without protection. Oh, why didn't we think of that?
2: Well, I did think of it, Mary Holliday. Only I was hoping it wouldn't be so.
0: What do we know now, Mary Holliday?
1: I don't know, Tim. Wait here, all of you. I'm going to quietly slip along the tunnel to see how many guards there are. I'll be right back.
2: No. That's too dangerous for you, Mary Holliday. They might see you. Let me go.
0: I'm smaller than either of you. Let me go.
1: Oh, just talking elf talk in your hat, Tim. Lift your cap and see what he's saying.
0: All right, I'll lift my cap so you can talk, Jump Jump. But say it slowly.
3: I said, let me go and look, Mary Holliday.
1: No, Jump Jump, you might be seen.
3: Please let me go. They won't see me.
0: He's right, Mary Holliday. He wouldn't be noticed since he's only 3 inches tall.
3: I'll peek around the corner and jump right back.
1: Oh, it's too risky, Jump Jump. I can't have anything happen to you.
2: Let him go, Mary Holliday. He won't be seen.
1: Oh, very well. But just one little peek, Jump Jump. And then jump right back and tell us what you've seen. Go on, Jump Jump. Jump on now.
0: There he goes, jumping on tiptoe like you said, Mary Holliday. Down the tunnel toward those voices.
2: I wonder how many guards there are. It sounds like maybe 5 or 6 people talking in there. Yes?
1: Sounds funny, doesn't it?
2: Yes, it does.
1: Oh, now Jump Jump's so far away I can hardly see him. Oh, I wish I hadn't let him go.
0: Look, Jump Jump's disappeared. He went right around the corner of the tunnel.
2: Oh, they must have seen him. Come on, Tim. Let's run after him.
1: Yes, I'll come too. Oh, my. This is terrible.
0: Here we are at the turn. Oh, I hope Jump Jump isn't in trouble.
1: I hope so too, Tim.
2: Well, look at that.
0: Jump and jeeps. The tunnel is widened into a big room.
1: I can't believe it. Why, there aren't any guards here at all. Jump Jump! Jump Jump, where are you?
2: Oh, look, Mary Holliday. Do you see what I see?
1: Yes, there are the reindeer, Archie Parkley.
2: Yes.
1: Standing in a stall against the wall. Oh, we've found them at last. But where's Jump Jump?
3: I'm up here on Blitzen's ear, Mary Holliday.
1: Well, you gave me quite a scare for a minute. I didn't know what had happened to you, Jump Jump. How'd you get away up there on Blitzen's ear?
0: Are these really Santa's reindeer, Archie Parkley?
2: The very same, Tim. The very same. If I had time, I'd introduce you properly. This is Vixen, and over here is Dasher. Hello, Dasher. How are you?
0: Are those feed bags around their necks, Mary Holiday?
1: Yes, they are, Tim. That was a strange mumbling, chewing noise we heard from a distance, and we thought it might be some guards talking.
2: Yes, well, I'm glad it just turned out to be our dear little friends, the flying feet. Santa's jolly little prancers eating their lunch.
1: I'm so glad that we found the reindeer. But come, Jump Jump, there's not a moment to lose playing with Blitzen now. Let me pick you up and pop you into my pocket again. Like that. Because from now on, you had better stay in a very safe spot, Jump Jump. Believe me.
2: Merry Holiday is right. We aren't out of the palace yet. And we are... Well, until we are, we're still in danger.
0: I'll undo some of the ropes the reindeer are tied to the stall with, Archie Pogley.
2: That's good, Tim. Oh, Poet! Poet! Will you come and help me? I have to undo the harness of the reindeer. These jingly bells might give us away. Oh, we'd better take them off, and we'd better leave right here.
1: I think that's a very wise move, Archie Pogley the Clown. The quieter we are when we leave the palace, the better it will be.
2: Yes.
1: Just hope that the Ice Queen doesn't discover she's been tricked and start looking for us.
0: All the ropes are untied now, Archie Pogley.
2: That's good, Tim. The poet and I have all of the harness off now. I'll lead Blitzen, and the other reindeer will follow him right along.
1: Tim and I had better walk alongside the reindeer, don't you think, Archie Pogley? And we let Poet and Sleepy Slim bring up the rear of our little procession.
2: All right, Merry Holiday. I'll lead Blitzen out of this stall right now. Come on, Blitzy boy. Oh, yes, that's right, Blitzen. Oh, Santa Claus will feed you all you can eat just as soon as you are safely home again.
0: Jump Jump's safe in your pocket, isn't he, Merry Holiday?
1: Yes, Tim, he's all right. And he's going to stay quiet like a good little elf for once. He's promised. Well, everything's ready. I think we'd better start up the tunnel.
0: We started to climb up the tunnel and to try and find our way out of the Ice Queen's palace. My heart was going bump, bump, bump. I was so anxious that no one would see us or hear us. Up and up we went, trying to remember the right turns in the dozens of tunnels that crisscrossed underneath the Ice Queen's palace.
2: Don't toss your head so, Blitzy, old boy. You'll be on your way home to Santa Claus before you can twitch your tail twice and say Christmas tree.
1: I do hope we're taking the right turnings. It's so hard to remember when there's so many passages leading off in all directions.
2: Yes.
0: Well, I can hardly believe it's true. I think I'm walking along beside one of Santa's reindeer. Say, don't we turn left here, Merry Holiday?
1: I simply can't remember, Tim. Let's try the left turn anyway.
2: Oh, we seem to be going upwards, Merry Holiday.
1: Well, that's all right, Archie Pogley. We went downwards toward the tunnel,
2: yes,
1: remember?
2: Yes, so we did, yes. As a famous man once said, so we did.
0: Say, isn't that a door up ahead of us?
1: Yes. Yes, it is. Oh, let's hope it's the one opening outside.
2: Oh, hurry along, Blitzy. Hurry along. Can't you go faster than that? Shh. Go tip hoof. Can you tip hoof?
0: She probably said tip hoof, Mary Holiday. Say, what am I laughing about? We aren't out of danger yet, are we?
1: Oh, that's right, Tim. We can't relax a moment until the reindeer are flying on their way back to Santa Claus.
0: Well, how can the reindeer fly without wings, Mary Holiday?
1: Oh, they have flying feet, Tim. In fact, once they're in the air, they go faster than anything in the world can go. Nothing can catch them. So you see, if we can just set them free, then we've won. The Ice Queen could never catch them.
2: Here we are at the door, Merry Holiday.
1: Oh, that's splendid, Archie Pogley. Oh, I hope it hasn't been locked.
2: Yes.
3: Let me out. I want to see, Merry Holiday.
1: I'm sorry, Jump Jump, but you've just got to stay in my pocket until we're sure that everything's all right. Now, Archie Pogley, see if you can open the door.
2: Yes. Oh, here goes. And here's open. One, two, three. The latch turns.
1: Yes.
2: Oh, it's opening all right. Oh, yep. Here it goes.
0: It didn't sound that squeaky the first time we came through it.
2: Well, what's a few squeaks between doors? Out you flip, Blitzy.
1: Wait. Oh, Archie Pogley, wait. Oh, we've made a terrible mistake.
2: Hmm?
0: What's the matter, Mary Holiday? Why are you looking so frightened?
1: Look through the door, Tim. It's not the same door at all. It's not the door leading out of the palace.
0: Oh, Merry Holiday. I'll say it isn't the same door. Oh, we've come the wrong way after all.
2: Oh, we have. Oh, dear. Oh, dear. Oh, dear me. Oh, what's this place?
1: Archie Pogley, we've come right up through the palace into the Ice Queen's Tower Room.
2: Yes, the Ice Queen's Tower Room, Merry Holiday. Yes, this is where she keeps the magic mirror, I guess. Where she watches everything that's happening outside of the palace.
1: Oh, now we have to hurry and turn around and go all the way back. Oh, how fortunate that the Ice Queen isn't in her tower room right now, or all would have been lost.
2: Hurry,
1: come
2: Blitzen.
1: On.
2: Hurry, let's turn around.
1: Hurry.
2: Come on. Hurry, Blitzen.
1: Oh, listen. Oh, someone's coming. We can't go back now. Someone's coming along the tunnel. We're trapped.
2: Come on, everyone. Quick, into the tower room. Oh, we'll have to hide behind this screen. Come on, hurry.
0: Hurry.
2: Oh, it's our only chance.
0: Well, as fast as we possibly could, we let all the reindeer into the big round tower room. And behind the silver screen that was so big it half filled the room, we hoped that whoever was coming wouldn't find us. The footsteps came closer and closer and closer. Can you guess who it was? Well, if you meet me here again tomorrow, I'll tell you what happened next to Jump Jump, Merry Holiday, and the rest of us. Goodbye for now.

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0: 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Remember, too, it's a nourishing energy food that contains vitamin A. So ask your dealer tomorrow for wholesome, economical parquet, P-A-R-K-A-Y, parquet margarine made by Kraft. Well, let's get on to the Great Gildersleeve, who's been putting in a busy Saturday morning down at the water department trying to clear his desk of all the odds and ends that have piled up there. As we join him now, we find him almost down to the blotter and feeling pretty good about it.
1: Action, yes, action. That's the keynote today, Miss Fitch.
2: And you have accomplished a great deal this morning, Mr. Gildersleeve.
1: Yes, sir. Never put off till tomorrow what you can do today.
2: I try not to.
1: Procrastination is the thief of time.
2: There's a letter here.
1: Time and tide wait for no man.
2: This woman wrote in 2 weeks ago.
1: For want of a nail, the shoe was lost, Miss Fitch. Action, that's the thing, action.
2: Mr. Gildersleeve, are you going to answer this woman's letter?
1: What does she want?
2: Action.
1: Sure. Well, let's see the letter.
2: She says she wrote in 2 weeks ago and never got an answer.
1: Oh, yes, I remember this. Take an answer.
2: Very well.
1: Dear madam, in reply to your recent letter regarding a kneel in your bathtub, we wish to thank you for calling this to our attention. After a thorough investigation of the matter, we wish to report that it would have been impossible for the said eel to have gained access to your tub through the faucet. As all our water is carefully filtered, and furthermore, standard plumbing fixtures are too small to accommodate a kneel of the dimensions you describe. We can only suggest that the creature either crawled up the drain, in which event your attorney should get in touch with the Department of Public Works, not us. Or possibly it was placed in your tub by an enemy. While it's out of our department, we'd suggest that a stopper kept in the tub at all times should prove an effective precaution against eels in the future. Failing which, we'd advise a closer check on your friends. Very truly yours, Throckmorton P. Gildersleeve, Water Commissioner. You got that?
2: Yes, Mr. Gildersleeve.
1: That ought to hold her. What's next?
2: Well, I don't know whether you want to do anything about this.
1: Let's have it. Action, Miss Fitch. Let's clear the decks here.
2: Very well.
1: This is no time for bottlenecks.
2: No.
1: You'll notice that in every photograph of Donald Nelson, there's not a single paper on Donald Nelson's desk. That's the only way to be an executive. Do it now. Strike while the iron is hot. Come, come, come. What have you got there?
2: A 6 month reminder from your dentist.
1: Well, suppose you put that in the deferred file.
2: That's where it came from.
1: You're a hard woman, Miss Fitch. All right, call up the dentist and make an appointment for Monday.
2: Good.
1: For Leroy. Come on, let's get on here. Time's a-wasting. Hey, have you got the application for my B gas ration?
2: Yes, it's right here.
1: Oh, I must remember to get that in this afternoon.
2: It's all filled out. All you have to do is sign it.
1: I better check it over. Let's see here. It says, occupational use of the vehicle. If vehicle is used for driving between home and fixed place of work in the principal occupation as stated in items 4 and 6 above, answer all questions in part A below. If vehicle is used in the performance of the principal occupation stated in items 4 and 6 above, oh, brother, I'll take your word for it, Miss Fitch.
2: You also have to get the signatures of any person sharing the ride with you.
1: Oh, well, Judge Hooker is my share of the rider, but he isn't speaking to me. You can darn well sign, though.
2: I understand.

0: And very few people are going to get the B rations.
1: Oh, I'll get one, all right. After all, I'm a city official. I have to do a lot of official driving. I'm entitled to one, if anybody is.
0: Yes, but have you heard who's head of the ration board now?
1: It doesn't make any difference. Who?
0: Judge Hooker.
2: Judge Hooker.
1: Oh, my goodness. Hooker will find some technicality. He'll block it if he has to stage a filibuster. Maybe I'd better invite the old goat to Thanksgiving dinner after all.
3: That might soften him up a little.
1: Yes, certainly. Mm-hmm. He couldn't accept a man's hospitality and then trick him out of his B card, could he?
0: I don't recall that the application form covers that.
1: No, I didn't think so. Quiet. Here comes the old sourball now. Well, hello there, Judge.
4: And does the bus leave, Gildersleeve?
1: Yeah, the bus leaves whenever you're ready, Judgy.
4: I'm ready now.
1: Be right with you. Can't keep a customer waiting, can we, Miss Fitch? I'll get my hat and coat.
3: Mr. Gildersleeve, you're not forgetting.
1: Oh, yes. Thank you. While you're waiting, Judge, Miss Fitch has an application blank there that requires your signature. A mere formality, you know.
4: What's this?
1: Just to show that I'm sharing my car with you.
4: Oh, so you're applying for a B ration book, huh?
1: Aren't we all? Give the judge a pen, Miss Fitch. Here, oh, use mine. It's a self-filler. I think you'll like it. There, that's it.
4: There you are.
1: Thank you, Judge. Well, see you Monday, Miss Fitch. Oh, by the way, Horace, I meant to ask you before. I hope you'll give us the pleasure of dining with us as usual on Thursday.
4: I thought you'd forgotten all about Thanksgiving.
1: Not at all. Thanksgiving wouldn't be Thanksgiving without you, Horace. You know that.
5: Roy, now while I fit this.
6: I feel like a sissy in this fool outfit.
5: This is the kind of clothes the Pilgrims wore. And they were no sissies.
6: Yeah, but they didn't have to wear them in front of a whole auditorium full of people.
5: Stand still, will you, before I jab you with this pin.
6: You caught Chip or Miles Standish.
7: Why don't you speak for yourself, John?
6: Yeah.
7: Oh!
5: I told you you'd get stuck. No. I think you're going to look real cute when I get this down.
6: That's just what I'm afraid of. That's what the whole school is going to think.
5: Leroy, will you stand still?
6: It wouldn't have been so bad if I was Miles Standish. I'd get to wear a helmet. But John Alden, that panty waist. I'm lucky the teacher didn't make me play Priscilla.
5: I don't see why you feel that way. John Alden is a hero. Remember, it's John Alden who gets the girl.
6: Yeah, Ethel Hammerschlag, he can have her.
1: Marjorie and Leroy.
8: Hello.
1: Well, look at our little pilgrim.
6: Hey, Marge, can't I take this off now?
5: No, wait till I get it pinned.
1: You know your lines yet, young man?
6: Some of them.
1: Well, it's about time. You've been rehearsing that part for a month.
6: I've been trying to get out of it for a month.
1: That's no attitude to take. The Courtship of Miles Standish is great literature. I studied it in school myself. I remember it to this very day. This is the forest primeval, the murmuring pines and the hemlocks.
5: That's Evangeline, Uncle Mort.
1: Well, that's good, too. Let's hear you recite that speech you were having trouble with last night, Leroy.
6: No, I don't want to.
1: Come on now, I want to see if you've learned it.
6: Oh, some other time, Uncle.
1: No, right now. I'd like to hear it. We both would. Wouldn't we, Marjorie?
5: We'd love to.
6: No, I won't do it. Not if she's going to listen.
1: Young man, you'll recite that speech or you'll go right upstairs to your room.
6: Okay.
1: We're waiting.
6: Let's see. Prithee, Mistress Priscilla, turn not a deaf ear to the suit of one who goes and yet
1: loves thee with a noble and undying passion. Go back and try it again.
6: Do I have to?
1: Yes. If you don't keep at it, you'll never learn the part.
6: If I don't learn the part, maybe we won't have to do it.
1: You'll do it, or I'll know the reason why. Come on now, once more.
6: Prithee, Mistress Priscilla. I can't say it.
1: You're not trying. Prithee, Mistress Priscilla. How you got me doing it? Oh, Bertie, I want to talk to you. Leroy, you go up to your room and practice.
6: Darn old Miles Standish anyway.
1: Quiet, you. Bertie, I've invited Judge Hooker to Thanksgiving dinner. So that'll mean one more.
9: That'll mean five more.
1: What?
5: Yes, I hope you don't mind, Uncle Mort. I invited four of the boys from Camp Fuller.
1: Oh, well, fine. The more, the merrier. Thanksgiving isn't Thanksgiving unless there are plenty around to enjoy the turkey.
9: Speaking of turkey, Mr. Gildersleeve.
1: Yes, Bertie?
9: You wouldn't want to buy a chance on one, would you, I don't suppose?
1: What do you mean, Bertie?
9: Well, the ladies at my church is holding a turkey raffle.
1: Again? All right, I'll buy a chance. How much are they?
9: 25 cents. That's for one.
1: One chance. There you are. There's a quarter.
9: Thank you. Most everybody around here has bought one from me. All the neighbors.
1: Well, you're doing fine.
9: Of course. by two chances, it stands to reason you'd have twice as good a chance as they have.
1: Yeah. No getting around that, Bertie. All right, I'll take two.
9: Mr. Gildersleeve, you're making no mistake. Turkey's awful expensive this year.
1: Yes, I know, Bertie.
9: 48 cents a pound at day one grocery.
1: Oh, brother.
9: Yeah. So if even you used to buy three chances, you'd still be ahead.
1: Sold, Bertie. Make it three.
9: Yes, sir. Let's see now, how many is it going to be for dinner?
1: Well, there's Marjorie and Leroy and Judge Hooker and Mrs. Ransom and the four soldiers and you, Bertie, that makes nine.
9: And you, that makes 12.
1: Yes. Oh, yeah, that's me.
9: That's going to take a big turkey.
5: Well, maybe we should order one right away and ask him to hold it for us.
1: Well, let's wait and see how this raffle comes out first, Marjorie. We don't want to be stuck with two turkeys, you know.
9: Of course, they've sold quite a lot of chances on it, and you've only got three.
1: Bertie, if you can guarantee I'll get the turkey, I'll take five chances.
9: Well, I can't promise nothing, but my cousin's doing the drawing.
1: I'll take five.
9: Well, that'll be a dollar and a quarter.
1: That's right. Well, here's another dollar.
9: That's quite a lot of money.
1: Yes, it is.
9: A dollar and a quarter will buy a lot of things.
1: Don't I know it.
9: And you wouldn't like to take a couple more chances just to protect your investment.
1: You get out of here, Bertie, before you ruin me. I got to get down to the ration board. Look at that crowd. Could somebody tell me whether this is where you get B ration books?
8: No, this is where you don't get them.
1: Yeah, wise guy. And madam, would you mind?
10: You can't shove in here.
1: I'm not trying to shove in.
8: End of the line.
10: End of the line. I've been waiting here since 2 o'clock and you come trying to shove in.
8: Yeah.
1: Madam, I was merely trying to ask a civil question.
8: End of the line, bud.
1: Just a minute. Who do you think you're pushing?
8: Well, who do you think you're pushing?
1: Well, who do you think you're pushing? Why, George, if you weren't wearing glasses...
8: Well, I'll take them off. There.
1: You look worse. Put them back on.
4: What's the fuss?
10: He tried to shove in ahead of me.
1: I did not.
10: He did, too, and he squeezed my hand.
1: Oh! Now, look here, my good woman.
11: We'll have to ask for order here, my friend. Why don't you just take your place in the line?
1: I'm trying to find out whether this is the right line. I've come for my B ration book.
11: Oh, you've come for it, huh?
1: Yes. I have my application right here.
11: You and 100 million others.
1: What? Young man, evidently you don't know who I am. I happen to be Throckmorton P. Gildersleeve, and I have to do a lot of driving.
11: Where to?
1: Well, out to the reservoir.
11: The reservoir? What for?
1: See if there's anything in it.
11: Yeah? Listen, brother, if we gave a ration book to everybody who wants to drive out to the reservoir for a little necking in the moonlight...
1: I don't do any necking in the moonlight.
11: Oh, you like it in the dark.
1: Yeah. No! And I didn't come here to be insulted by underlings.
8: End of the line, bud.
10: Yes, end of the line. End of the line.
1: End of the line. Oh, shut up. Oh, Judge, I want you to tell this young whippersnapper here where he gets off.
4: Well, now, Gildy.
1: He has the nerve to tell me I'm not entitled to a B ration book.
4: Well, he may be right, Gildy. You're only sharing the ride with one person.
1: You can't throw those technicalities at me, Hooker. You're the share of my rider. You signed this application yourself.
4: I know that, Gildy. As a share of the rider, I'd be delighted to see you get your ration book. But as a ration official, I couldn't possibly pass this application. My conscience wouldn't allow it.
1: All right, Judge. As a ration official, you needn't bother to come to Thanksgiving dinner. And as a share of the rider, from now on, you can walk.
8: End of the line.
1: Oh, you can have your old line.
12: 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Apparently, he'll get no more gas than the rest of us, but what about turkey? It's Tuesday afternoon now, only 2 days before Thanksgiving. We find our hero checking last-minute details with Marjorie.
1: What about those four soldiers, my dear? Are you sure they're coming?
5: Oh, yes. I had a note this morning from their commanding officer. They'll arrive at 12 o'clock sharp in a jeep.
1: A jeep?
5: Mm-hmm.
1: Oh, brother, what an appetite they'll have. I'll have to run around the house a couple of times to get myself up to concert pitch. Can't let the boys show me up at my own table.
5: I don't think you need to worry about that, Uncle Mort.
1: Oh, yeah. Well, I guess we're all set. Soldiers accepted. Hooker canceled. Mrs. Ransom. Mrs. Ransom's coming, isn't she?
5: Well, you invited her, didn't you?
1: No, I thought you'd take care of that. You're the lady of the house.
5: Oh, but I thought you'd want to. Oh, dear. And I went over there this morning to borrow a roasting pan for the turkey and never said a word about it. What must she think?
1: Oh, this is terrible. This is awful. I'll run over there right now. Serves right. She's made other plans. A fine thing. Borrow a woman's roaster and then not invite her to dinner. Oh, my goodness.
13: Mr. Gildersleeve.
1: Leela, I've come to explain.
13: I don't know what there is to explain, I'm sure.
1: May I come in?
13: Well, I'm rather busy.
1: Just for a moment.
13: Well?
1: Leela, of course you're coming to Thanksgiving dinner Thursday.
13: Well, I'm hardly in the habit of going to places to which I've not been invited, Mr. Gildersleeve.
1: But you are invited. You've been invited all along. There was a mix-up, that's all. I thought Marjorie had asked you, and Marjorie thought I had.
13: How do I know? How do I know you're not just inviting me for my roasting pan?
1: Leela, when I thought of inviting you, nothing was further from my mind than a roasting pan.
13: Oh, you say those things, but you don't mean them.
1: It's the truth. You were the first one on my list, Leela.
13: Was I, Throckmorton? Sure enough. Oh, but I'm afraid I couldn't accept it this late date. You see, I've had all these other invitations.
1: Oh.
13: If I turn them down now, I know they'd be heartbroken. Much as I'd like to have dinner with you.
1: We're having a 20-pound turkey.
13: Well, I love turkey, but I'm afraid I can't.
1: I'll save you the white meat.
13: No, don't tempt me now.
1: I'll save you the wishbone. We can make a wish on it.
13: What would you wish, Throckmorton?
1: I'm not supposed to tell you.
13: Well, I don't know that I could trust you with a wishbone. And, and anyway, I've promised these other people.
1: But you've got to come, Leela. Marjorie and Leroy will be terribly disappointed if you don't. And so will I. So will Bertie. And so will the Army.
13: The Army?
1: Yes, we're having four young lieutenants to dinner, too.
13: Throckmorton, why in the world didn't you say so?
1: You mean you'll come?
13: Will I?
1: You're too good to me, Leela.
5: What did she say, Uncle Mort?
1: She's coming with bells on.
5: I wouldn't put it past her.
6: Uncle Mort, can I borrow your shotgun?
1: No, Leroy, certainly not. Why?
6: I'm supposed to bring a gun to school tomorrow.
1: What kind of a school are they running? A reform school?
6: No, Miles Standish has got to have a blunderbuss.
1: A blunderbuss.
9: Here's your building suit, Leroy. I pressed the collar, so don't mess it up.
5: Oh, put it on, Leroy, and show Uncle Mort how nice it looks. Now it's finished.
9: Oh, no. Go ahead. You look real nice in it.
6: I look like a sissy in it.
5: You look better than you do in that Mickey Mouse sweatshirt you wear all the time.
1: Yeah, and cleaner, too. Put on the pilgrim suit, Leroy.
6: Oh,
1: Your sister worked hard on it. It won't do you any harm to put it on once. Go ahead.
6: Okay. I'd like to meet that guy Longfellow.
1: Yeah. Well, Bertie, you think we're going to have enough turkey for all these people Thursday?
9: I don't know, Mr. Gildersleeve.
1: Let's see now. We've got four soldiers and the four of us here and Mrs. Ransom.
9: What about Judge Hooker?
1: Judge Hooker is an ungrateful old goat. Never mention his name in this house.
9: Excuse me. I didn't know it was like that again.
1: There'll be eight of us at dinner. And you know the way soldiers eat. You think we ought to figure on two turkeys?
9: I don't know, Mr. Gildersleeve. I don't know what we ought to do.
1: What's the matter, Bertie? You seem to be sort of dragging today.
9: I don't know. I don't guess I feel so good.
1: Out a little late last night?
9: No, sir. No later than usual. I just got a feeling, that's all.
1: What kind of a feeling?
9: Like things wasn't going to work out somehow.
1: Oh, well, don't let it get you down. By the way, when are they going to raffle off that turkey I bought all those chances on?
5: Yes, we can't wait much longer to find out about that. Thanksgiving's only 2 days off.
9: I was thinking, Mr. Gildersleeve, how would it be if we had a nice ham instead of a turkey?
1: Bertie, are you hiding something from us?
9: No, sir, I ain't hiding nothing. Except they had that raffle last night.
1: Oh.
9: You came close, Mr. Gildersleeve. You came mighty close. The winning number was 61 and you had 62.
1: But it still leaves us without a turkey.
9: Well, sorta.
1: Oh, well, if you gamble, you have to expect those things.
5: We better order a turkey right away, though.
1: Yes, we can't invite all those soldiers to come 20 miles for Thanksgiving dinner and have no Thanksgiving dinner.
5: Well, I'll go call up the market and reserve one.
9: That's just the trouble.
5: What do you mean?
9: I called up the market and all the turkeys is reserved.
1: You mean they won't sell us one?
9: Butcher says there ain't a turkey left in Summerfield. I don't know what's the matter. Last week, no pot roast. This week, no turkey.
1: We've got to have a turkey. We've invited all these soldiers. We've invited Mrs. Ransom. We've got to find one.
5: But where?
1: Don't ask me.
6: All right, Unc. How do you like it?
1: Like what?
6: The pilgrim suit.
1: Oh, forget the pilgrim suit. We just lost our turkey.
6: No turkey?
5: No turkey.
6: How do you like that? Well, it looks like we'll all wind up eating turkey sandwiches at the drugstore. Yeah. Some Thanksgiving.
1: The drugstore. Maybe Peavy's got a turkey. Hold everything, kids. I'll be right back. I'm going to the drugstore.
14: Hello, Mr. Gildersleeve.
1: Peavy. Peavy, you've got to help me out.
14: Well, I'm always glad to do customer service.
1: Good. Have you got a turkey?
14: What was that again?
1: Have you got a turkey?
14: A turkey? Well, now, I've had people come in here and ask for some strange things, but this is the first time I've ever had a request for a turkey.
1: But never mind that. Have you got one?
14: No, Mr. Gildersleeve. Turkeys are one thing that I don't carry. I'm sorry. Have you tried the meat market?
1: Of course I've tried the meat market. Why do you think I came in here?
14: I wondered.
1: Now, just a minute, Peavy. You serve turkey sandwiches at your soda fountain, don't you?
14: Yes, we do serve a turkey sandwich.
1: You can't make a turkey sandwich without a turkey, can you?
14: Well, now, I wouldn't say that.
1: In other words, Peavy, your turkey sandwich is not a turkey sandwich.
14: Well, turkey sandwich has become a sort of a trade expression, although we serve it with genuine cranberry jelly on the side. Yeah.
1: But suppose you don't care for cranberry jelly.
14: And then you just ask for the regular chicken sandwich.
1: Yes, sir. Peavy, I'm surprised at you. I don't know how you can sleep nights.
14: Well, I did used to have a little trouble, but I just take a cup of hot cocoa before going to bed now, and I find that sets me right. So does Mrs. Peavy.
1: Well, this isn't finding a turkey. I got to get going. Goodbye.
14: Goodbye, Mr. Gildersleeve. Have a nice Thanksgiving.
1: And same to you. Don't drink too much cocoa. And don't let Mrs. Peavy.
5: Any luck, Uncle Mort?
1: Not a bit, my dear. I've been everywhere. It's no use. The Army's picked the place clean. There's not a single turkey left.
5: Maybe I should warn those boys at camp. They'll do better if they stay there.
1: Yes. Wait. There's just one chance left.
5: What's that?
1: If we can find out who won the turkey in Bertie's raffle, we might be able to buy it from him. Bertie!
9: Yes, Mr. Gildersleeve?
1: Would you mind coming in here?
9: Yes, sir.
1: Bertie, do you know who won that turkey in your raffle?
9: No, sir.
1: Do you think you could find out?
9: Well, sir, I might be able to. Then again, I might not.
1: What do you mean by that?
9: Well, if I was to find out who won, you might not like it.
1: Come clean, Bertie. What bush are you beating about now? You know who won the turkey?
9: Yes.
1: Well, why didn't you say so? Who is it?
9: Well, you said never to mention Judge Hooker's name.
1: Oh!
9: I told you you wasn't going to like it.
1: Well, there goes our only chance.
5: Uncle Moore, don't you think Judge Hooker would be willing to let you have it?
1: After what I told him down at the ration board? No, my dear, I really gave him a piece of my mind there.
5: But if you took it all back and invited him to dinner again?
1: When he's got the turkey, he'd just laugh at me. Wait a minute. Bertie?
9: Yes?
1: Does Judge Hooker know yet that he's won the turkey?
9: No, sir. I'm supposed to deliver it to him this evening.
1: Excuse me, folks. I got to see a judge about a bird.
15: Mr.
1: Morris. I've come to ask your forgiveness.
4: You come to the wrong place, Gildersleeve.
1: That's a cruel attitude, Judge. But I don't blame you for taking it.
4: You behave like a boor, Gildersleeve.
1: You're right. A big boor. In front of a whole lot of people, too.
4: Yeah.
1: I could kick myself when I think of it.
4: Well, we all fly off the handle sometimes.
1: There was no excuse for it. Doing a thing like that to my old friend.
4: Well, guilty of...
1: Horace, you may think me a sentimental old fool. But we've been pals for a good many years now, haven't we? Off and on.
4: Yes, Gildy, we have. Off and on.
1: It... And we've always had Thanksgiving dinner together, haven't we?
4: Yeah, I guess that's right.
1: Well, I want you to have it with us again this year.
4: You really mean that?
1: Horace, I've said it before, and I mean it now more than ever. If you don't come to Thanksgiving dinner, it just won't be Thanksgiving dinner.
4: I'll certainly be delighted to come.
1: Good. Don't forget now.
4: I won't.
1: We'll be counting on you.
4: I'll be there. What time would you like to have me come?
1: Oh, come early, Judge. Come about 9 o'clock in the morning.
4: 9 o'clock?
1: Yeah. And when you come, would you mind bringing that turkey you won in the raffle, Judge?

0: Well, Gildy, I've got to be going. But it's been a mighty pleasant day.
1: Oh, stick around, Judge. The evening's young yet.
0: No, I've got to get an early start in the morning. But I don't know when I've had a finer Thanksgiving.
1: Well, it was your turkey, Judge.
0: Well, I share my turkey, you share your car. That's the spirit today.
1: Yeah, and the good spirit, too. It brings people together, Judge.
0: Yes, it does, Gildy. I'm sorry we had that misunderstanding down at the ration board. As a matter of fact, you're probably entitled to a B ration. You use your car for official business.
1: Well, I don't want a B book.
0: What?
1: No, I've been thinking about it, Horace. It seems to me the spirit of rationing is to get along with as little as you can, instead of grabbing all you can get.
0: You're absolutely right, Gildy. And I'm glad to hear you say it. You're a credit to the community.
1: Well, thank you, Horace. And you may rest assured that even though I've only a humble A ration, my car will still be at your service at all times.
0: You mean that, Gildy?
1: I do, indeed.
0: That's fine. I've got to meet a train at Moore's Junction at 6 o'clock tomorrow morning. Good night, Gildy.
1: Good night, everybody.
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5: I'm the Comic Weekly Man, the jolly Comic Weekly Man, and I'm here to read the funnies to you happy boys and honeys. Yes, boys and girls, it's Comic Weekly time. And here I come right into your house to bring a little fun and happiness. Right out of the pages of Puck the Comic Weekly, straight into your living room, your friend, the Comic Weekly Man, the jolly Comic Weekly Man. Hello, hello, hello.
6: Hello, hello, hello.
5: Little Miss Honey, how are you today?
6: I'm fine, and I know a riddle.
5: Well, quick, tell it to me.
6: Why did the moron throw his alarm clock out of the window?
5: Why did the moron... throw his alarm clock out of the window? I give up. Why did the moron throw his alarm clock out of the window?
6: He wanted to see time fly.
5: Oh, that's very good.
6: Do you know any moronic riddles?
5: I think I do. Why did the moron take a bottle of catsup to bed?
6: That one I never heard. Why did he take the catsup? Oh, that sounds crazy. Why did he?
5: To catch up on his sleep.
6: Oh, that's silly. To catch up on his sleep. Now will you read me the funnies?
5: Puck the Comic Weekly. Very well, I will in just a moment. But before I do, let's listen to this nice man. Now, here we go with Puck the Comic Weekly. And on the first page, Hop Along Cassidy.
6: Magic words for the music, please.
5: Very well, my lady. Six guns blazing as he thunders along. Give us music for Hop Along. Sloat the outlaw had slipped into the town of Buckskin to see Doc Wiley, another crook. Sloat happened to look out the doc's window and saw Hoppy riding into town.
7: Wiley told Sloat to take his horse and buggy and slip out the back way. As soon as Sloat was out of sight, Doc Wiley double-crossed him and sent Hoppy after him. Hoppy caught up with Sloat, captured him, and started to question him at a spot outside of town. Suddenly, a shot rings out, and Sloat keels over dead before Hoppy's eyes. At this moment, Lucky, California, and the others of the posse ride up. Hoppy tells Lucky, first picture, second row, "I nabbed him when his rig overturned." Then Hoppy draws his gun and walks toward a field of huge boulders, saying, "He was starting to tell me who's behind the Ghost Raiders when somebody drilled him. The shot came from behind those rocks." The man behind the rocks who fired the shot is Doc Wiley, who sees Hoppy heading toward him. Wiley knows he's cornered. First picture, fourth row, the sheriff calls,
8: "Come out with your hands off!"
7: Suddenly, a horse gallops out from behind the rocks, heading down the trail. California yells,
9: "Hey, here goes the bushwhacker!"
7: The sheriff yells,
8: "Quick, our horses!"
7: They all run for their horses, mount, and head down the trail after the man on horseback. As they disappear down the trail, Doc Wiley, without his hat and coat, stands up behind a rock, first picture, fifth row, and says, "Well, for a moment I thought they had me. But now to slip back into town, and no one will be the wiser." Last picture, fifth row, Hoppy draws closer and closer to the fleeing rider. First picture, bottom row, he draws up behind him and jerks him out of the saddle. The last picture, the rest rein in their horses. California sees Hoppy holding a dummy wearing a hat and coat. He exclaims,
9: "Hey, what's that?"
7: Hoppy replies, "Our bushwhacker. Whoever killed Sloat decoyed us with a hat, a blanket roll, and a coat."
6: Oh, dear, that Duck Wiley fooled Hoppy again, didn't he?
7: Yes, I'll have to admit that was a clever scheme, to tie a hat and coat around a blanket and then tie it to the saddle so it would look like a man was riding the horse and then chase the horse away.
6: Do you think they can get back there to the place where he was hiding and get him before he gets to town? After all, they have horses and Doc Wiley's on foot now.
7: Well, that's something we'll have to find out next week.
6: All right. Now can we read Prince Valiant? I'm sure he's on page 3.
7: Well, let's turn over the page and see.
6: See? I'm right. There he is.
7: You are. And remember last week that Val made young Arf believe that he could still do lots of wonderful things even though he's lost one of his legs?
6: That's right. And then Val went to join the rest of his friends in the city of Ravenna to get ready for the journey back to Thule. Let's read now and see if they begin the trip today.
7: Very well. Here we go with Prince Valiant and the Days of King Arthur. Eckett, Breckett, Grey Malkin, and Quince. Music romantic for a fair, fair prince. Back in Ravenna, three friends, tried and true, make merry at a banquet, first picture, for the time of parting is at hand. Jarl Eagle and Rufus Regan are to see that the caravan of churchmen, their servants and luggage, come safely over the long road to Thule. Prince Valiant must go by the perilous sea route, for to young Arf, who we see hard at work in the second picture, the land journey would be too painful, and Val will not let him go alone. So Val and his friends have a big banquet, at which they have a jolly, jolly time. Then Val goes to Rome and picks up Arf. A litter is made for him, which is suspended between two horses. And first picture, next row, the trip to the coast begins, with Val and Arf and two servants. But Arf's leg still pains him, and the trip to the coast is one long agony. But finally it's reached, and here a sturdy ship is found. A ship bound for Sicily, where men of the north have settled in great numbers and carry on trade with their homelands. Once at sea, last picture, second row, Arf tries patiently to master the art of walking again with a rude crutch that Val has made for him. He struggles manfully as Val helps him. First picture, bottom row, their ship passes Mount Etna, a volcano which sends hot lava shooting up into the air with huge billowing clouds of smoke. Mount Etna, breathing terribly, threatens them for a while, and then is left behind. Last picture, they come at last to Syracuse, where long ago the power of Athens was broken, and Rome took its place as mistress of the world. Here, in this busy harbor, they hope to find a ship sailing for Thule.
6: Oh, I think Arf is brave to take that long trip when he still doesn't feel completely well.
7: Yes, he is brave, but I'm sure he'll get along fine now with such a true friend as Val to help him.
6: Yes, I think so, too. It's wonderful to have a good friend like Val.
7: Yes, you bet it is.
6: And it's nice to have a good friend like you to read me the funnies every Sunday.
7: Well, it's nice to have a good friend like you to listen to me.
6: Mm-hmm. Next week we'll learn more about their trip home, won't we?
7: Oh, you bet we will. Well, now, how would you like to read Donald Duck?
6: Oh, I just love to read Donald Duck. You know that.
7: Very well, then let's go over the page, past the Lone Ranger, past Jungle Jim, and on page 6, in the middle, there's Donald Duck. Say the magic words with me. Squeegee'em, squeegee'em, squeegee'em, squeegee'em, squeegee'em, chicka-chack. Let's have music to fit a quack-quack.

0: Today, Donald and his three nephews are going on a mountain climbing expedition. Donald has a flag with the words painted on it.
1: Donald Duck's Man Killer Mountain Expedition.
0: And Donald says to Louie,
1: we're going to plant this flag on the summit.
0: The summit is the very top of a mountain. Donald says,
1: if we make it, we'll be the first ever to set foot on the summit.
0: They tie a rope to each other so no one will slip and fall. And they begin the climb. Third picture, top row. As they sweat and toil, Donald says,
1: and this will take all my skill and ingenuity.
0: Finally, they reach the top of the first peak. They see 30 feet away another peak, a little higher. So Donald takes careful aim and flips his rope, which settles around the top of the other peak. And Donald ties the rope around the peak he's standing on. And then, last picture, top row, Donald and his three nephews walk across the rope like tightrope walkers at a circus. And they reach the top of the second peak. Then they start climbing up another peak, which goes almost straight up. First picture, bottom row. Donald says as he groans,
1: courage, boys. Remember, the honor that will be ours.
0: Nearer and nearer the top they get. Finally, Donald says,
1: it won't be long now, boys. I can see the top.
0: On and on they climb. Finally, Donald reaches up, finds a hold on the ledge with his fingertips, and says to his nephews,
1: this is it, boys. The summit.
0: And he pulls himself up. Peeks over the edge and sees something that makes his eyes pop together. Last picture, his nephews stick their heads over the edge and they see a sign which reads, for the better view lots, see Hitch and Company, real estate brokers. Yeah.
2: Oh, poor Donald. After all that trouble thinking he's going to be the first one to plant the flag at the top of the mountain, then he finds that someone else has been there before.
0: Yes.
2: But how did those other people get there?
0: Apparently, there must be a road that goes up the other side of the mountain, which Donald didn't see.
2: Oh, that Donald.
0: Well, now, what would you like?
2: Oh, I'd love Dagwood and Blondie, please.
0: I'd love them, too. So let's pick up the first page of the second section. And here we go with Dagwood and Blondie. Ramafoo, ramafum, zim, zam, zombie. Conjure me music for Dagwood and Blondie. Dagwood starts getting ready for bed, saying to Blondie, I'm going to bed early tonight and get a good night's sleep. I need the rest. Meanwhile, at the Dithers' house, Dagwood's boss is having a terrible time with his wife. She's chasing after him with a chair as he screeches, oh, Cora, no, no. And she yells, you ornery walrus! He opens the door and dashes out into the night, yelling, oh, Cora, no, no. A little later, last picture top row, Dagwood, who has settled down in bed, hears his doorbell ringing. He sits up exclaiming, great Scott, who can that be ringing our doorbell at this hour of the night? When he opens the door, first picture, next row, Mr. Dithers grabs his hand and tells Dagwood a sad tale. Oh, Cora and I quarreled. She locked me out of our house. The tear trickles from Dagwood's eye, the right eye. And Dagwood says, come in. I'll make you some coffee. Half hour later, Mr. Dithers is drinking a cup of black coffee, and the tears are trickling from his eyes. And he sobs,
3: oh, thank you, dear boy, for your kindness. I'll sleep in the park with the other broken, unwanted, old men.
0: And the tears roll down Dagwood's cheeks, and he sobs,
3: oh, no, Mr. Dithers, please don't go. I insist you stay here and sleep on our sofa.
0: And he beds Dithers down on the sofa and spreads a blanket over him. Last picture of the row, Mr. Dithers kisses Dagwood's hand and says,
3: Dagwood, dear boy, I'll never forget this. I'll be grateful for the rest of my life.
0: Suddenly, the doorbell rings. And then the door bursts open. And Mr. Dithers' wife dashes in, screeching,
4: Sue, this is where you are. I've been frantic with worry about you.
0: Mr. Dithers drops to his knees in fear, second picks a third row, and points at Dagwood, saying,
3: oh, it's all Dagwood's fault, dear. He insisted I spend the night here.
0: Whereupon Mrs. Dithers leaps for Dagwood, who tries to get away. Around the room they go. Mrs. Withers yells at Dagwood.
4: Oh, so it's your fault. Joe, it's you who's trying to break up our happy home.
0: Finally, she brings him to the floor with a flying tackle. And first picture bottom row, Mrs. Dithers snarls,
4: "You home wrecker!"
0: And Mr. Dithers says,
3: "You ought to be ashamed of yourself, Dagwood Bumpstead."
0: And Mrs. Dithers goes to Mr. Dithers saying,
4: "Come, dear, we'll go back to our dear little home."
0: And Mr. Dithers puts his arm around her and walks out the door cooing,
3: "A little love nest."
0: And Dagwood, who is lying on the floor, opens one black eye and then the other and dizzily staggers upstairs. Blondie takes one look at his black eye and says,
5: "I thought you were the person who said he wanted a good night's sleep."
2: Oh, poor Dagwood. I think that's wrong. After he cried because he was so unhappy because Mr. Dithers was unhappy, then Mr. Dithers lets this happen to Dagwood.
0: I feel the same way, that big coward, blaming Dagwood for his troubles.
2: You know what? Dagwood should quit his job and never work for him again. Then Mr. Dithers would be sorry.
0: Yes, I'll bet he would. Well, now...
2: Oh, look, here's Roy Rogers at the bottom of the page. Read that, please, will you?
0: I'll read that in just a moment, but first, here's that nice man again with something interesting to say. Now here we go again with Puck the Comic Weekly. And on the bottom of the first page of the second section, Roy Rogers, King of the Cowboys.
2: Magic words for the music, please.
0: Very well, my lady. Hi-yip-hi-yo. Now here we go with Roy and Trigger. Hi-yip-hi-yo. Roy caught up with the bandit who had stolen Trigger Jr. and found him trying to hold up a train. The bandit seemed to be quite inexperienced and turned out to be a timid fellow who couldn't even get his gun out of his holster. Trigger Jr. bucked the bandit off, and the train engineers get their hands on him just as Roy rode up. Roy asks him what the big idea was of stealing Trigger Jr. The bandit makes a break and runs for the horses again. Roy tackles him and brings him to the ground just as a shot rings out. A tough-looking man gallops up, holding a rifle on all of them. He snarls at Roy.
6: "Take your mitts off the masked man, cowboy. Dick Dolan is dealing in here to help out a fellow road agent. I'll find out later what he's doing in my territory."
0: As Roy drops the clumsy bandit and holds his hands up, the man with the gun tells the engineers, last picture, top row,
6: "All right, climb into your iron horse, boys. Highball out of here. You, Jesse James, get on your cayuse. And don't try nothing, cowboy."
0: The timid masked bandit runs for Trigger Jr. again, saying,
7: Thanks for liberating me, Mr. Dolan. We road agents must stick together."
0: Roy makes a jump at him, first picture bottom row, saying,
7: "You're not stealing Trigger Jr. again. He's Trigger's son, and he belongs to me."
0: The man on horseback yells,
6: "I told you to stay out of this, cowboy. Maybe this will teach you that Dick Dolan means what he says."
0: He knocks Roy out with a rifle butt. At this moment, the engineer who has climbed into the cab of the locomotive reaches for a lever and gives it a quick jerk. Hot steam shoots out at the horse on the outlaw with a gun. The horse prances about as the engineer, last picture, yells to Roy, who's lying on the ground,
7: "Roy, watch out! You'll be trampled!"
2: Oh, my goodness, look! Roy is lying on the ground, unconscious, right underneath the hooves of the horse that's prancing about there.
0: Yeah, look, that crazy, clumsy bandit is running for Trigger Jr. again. He wants to get away from both Roy and Dick Dolan.
2: I wonder why he's afraid of Dolan.
0: Well, next week we'll find that out and see whether Roy comes to in time to prevent Trigger Jr. from being stolen again. Now let's turn over the page.
2: All right. Look, there's Flash Gordon on page 2. You remember, Flash is on the moon and he was captured by the moon man named Rock.
0: Yes, a mad scientist from Earth who had succeeded in overthrowing the good leaders of the Beetlemen and now was ruler on the moon.
2: And just as the good Beetleman was helping Flash Gordon get loose from the ropes he was tied up with, Rock came out again and aimed his gun at Flash and said he was going to kill him. Quick, read and we'll see what happens next.
0: Very well, here we go with Flash Gordon. Riga riga doon doon, saskamatash. Let's have music for heroic Flash. Flash has barely finished melting the spun glass ropes that bound Dale and Professor Bright when Rock appears on the scene and snarls,
6: "Drop that torch or I'll fire!"
0: While Rock's attention is centered on Flash, Cor, the Beetleman, steals up behind him. But Rock senses danger and whirls around, blasting wildly with his ray gun. Flash, Last Picture Top Row takes advantage of Rock's momentary distraction to charge at him with a blazing torch. The flame touches off the charge in the Moon Tyrant's ray gun, and the weapon backfires. And Rock vanishes in a white-hot blast of light. First Picture Bottom Row, the noise of the struggle in the cavern attracts a swarm of beetle men. Speaking by telepathy through the friendly King Kor, Flash addresses them. The Tyrant Rock is gone. You Moon Men are free. Kor will lead you again to live in peace with the Earth. The Moon Men accept Flash as their friend and assign a crew of mechanics to repair his space rocket. Flash makes a friendly gesture in return, inviting the Moon Men to send one of their number as a visitor to the Earth. To seal the friendship pact, Kor offers a token gift, saying,
8: "The Earthman Rock collected these shiny meteor crystals. Perhaps you would like them."
0: Flash and Dale stare in amazement, because the shiny crystals are huge diamonds.
2: Diamonds, and they're each as big as a ball.
0: Yes, if Flash takes those back to Earth, he'll be a millionaire.
2: My, isn't that wonderful?
0: Yeah.
2: I'm so happy that he's a friend of the Beetle Men. And now the people on the Moon and the people on the Earth will be friends, and they won't have any more trouble.
0: Well, let's hope that's the way things will work out. Now?
2: Well, now it's time for Dick's Adventures, isn't it?
0: It is. So let's go over to the last page and Dick's Adventures.
2: Do you remember Dick is at West Point, which is a fort that's commanded by General Benedict Arnold.
0: Yes, and Dick is suspicious that Benedict Arnold is up to no good. The general has him secretly guide an English officer, a Major Andre, through the American lines.
2: Yes, and I think that this Major Andre is a spy. And if General Benedict Arnold has any dealings with him, I think he's bad.
0: Well, let's find out more about it right now. Here we go with Dick's Adventures. Say the magic words with me. Rickety-pack-a-zack-a-zick. Let's have music for adventure.

0: Under pretense of negotiating for the exchange of Revolutionary War prisoners, General Benedict Arnold, Commandant of West Point, meets secretly at night with British Major Andre. But dawn comes, and Andre can't get back to his lines. Dick receives orders to hide the enemy officer in a neighboring farmhouse. As they approach the farmhouse, a dog announces their coming. The farmer opens his door, and on being shown the note from Benedict Arnold, the farmer, last picture top row, reluctantly agrees to give Andre shelter until nightfall. Upon being shown to a room, Dick and Major Andre prepare to relax until night. First picture, next row. Dick sees Major Andre peer nervously through the curtained window. And deeply suspicious of treason, Dick ponders on how to get a look at the paper which he knows is hidden in Andre's boots. Noticing that Major Andre is overly vain of his appearance, Dick says, as he sees him take off his boots,
1: "They could stand a good polishing, sir."
0: Andre hands his boots to Dick, who polishes them. But the British officer supervises watchfully. Finally, Andre lies down to take a nap, his boots beside the bed. Sometimes light fingers can outwit sharp eyes. While Andre rests, Dick, last picture second row, steals a glimpse of the map of West Point with all the gun batteries clearly marked for enemy eyes. But spies don't necessarily have to be sleeping when their eyes seem shut, as Dick discovers too late. As Dick is reading the note, first picture bottom row, suddenly...
1: Oh!
0: From behind him, a blow on the head knocks him out. It's Andre, who has seen Dick reading the secret plans. Retrieving the treasonable plans, Andre quickly dresses, slips from the house, steals a horse from the barn, and speeds under cover of darkness to the British lines, only a few miles down the Hudson. Last picture, in an upper room of the farmhouse, a dazed Yankee sergeant struggles furiously to get himself free. It is Dick who comes to, finding himself gagged and bound and lying in the room of the farmhouse. And Major Andre and the papers gone.
2: Oh, Dick shouldn't have tried to see what was in those papers just then. He should have waited until a safer time.
0: Yes, I think you're right.
2: Maybe the farmer, though, maybe he'll hear Dick picking on the floor or something, and then he'll come in and help him get loose, and then they can send somebody to catch that Major Andre.
0: We'll find out next week, because now it's important that Major Andre gets caught. You see, if the English get those plans of the fort, they'll know exactly how to capture it and take it away from the Americans.
2: Oh, I can't wait to see if they do stop him.
0: Well, now what?
2: Oh, let's read Rusty Riley. Here he is at the bottom of the page. You remember last week that me and Smith had knocked Tex out with a rock when they got in a fight, and then he ran towards the locomotive and he was going to try to escape on it.
0: Yes, and by the time the sheriff and the state policeman looked up, he was starting the locomotive.
2: Please read now and see if they catch him.
0: Very well. Here we go with Rusty Riley. Gallop and run till the road is dusty. Give us music for his horse and Rusty. Tex hears the locomotive starting up. He exclaims,
3: "Hey, don't let that man get away, Sheriff. He's an enemy agent. He's wanted by the FBI.
0: One of the posse exclaims,
4: "Yeah, and if he gets that engine on the downgrade, we'll never catch him."
0: The sheriff says, "Come on, men." The state trooper exclaims, last picture top row, "Frank guns. He's on the downgrade with the throttle wide open." The sheriff says, "Well, he won't go far." "And what do you mean he won't go far, Sheriff?"
4: "Well, there's a hairpin turn near the bottom of the grade. That there engine won't hold the rails over 15 miles an hour."
0: They watch the locomotive as it nears the bottom of the hill. Faster and faster it goes as it nears the curve. Then, as it hits the curve, its wheels leave the track. And over it goes. The trooper exclaims as they run toward the track,
4: "You were right, Sheriff. He left the rails all right. And there's that fellow. He must have jumped."
0: The sheriff, seeing Smith lying still beside the track, says,
4: "And he'll be mighty lucky if he ain't dead."
0: A moment later, Rusty and Tex are watching as the sheriff and the trooper examine Smith, who's unconscious. The sheriff says,
4: "Yeah, he's in bad shape, but he'll live. I think he's got a broken leg."
0: The trooper replies, "There's a shack with a phone down the track a bit. I'll get a doctor." Tex says,
3: "If you don't mind, I'd like to make an important call, too."
0: Last picture, a little later, at Milestone Farm, Mr. Miles hangs up the phone and says to his daughter, Patty,
4: "Well, that was Tex, Patty. He and Rusty are safe. I'll tell you all about it in a minute, but first I've got to call the FBI.
2: Oh, goody. At last, Mr. Miles knows that Tex and Rusty are all right. It's been a long time since Tex and Rusty have talked to him.
0: Yes, you bet it has.
2: Isn't that wonderful, though? Tex and Rusty are safe from any more trouble with that mean man Smith, and now Rusty has his secret plans, and you know what? I'll bet you he'll be a hero when he hands them over to the FBI, won't he?
0: I think he will, but we'll find that out next week.
2: All right. I'll surely be here, Mr. Tommy Wiggly Man.
0: So will I. And now that's all the time I have, but before I go, here's that nice man with some more interesting information. Well, honey, and all you boys and girls, I've got to go now.
2: All right, Mr. Connie Wiggly Man, but I'll be waiting for you next week.
0: Okay, that's a date, and a date with all you boys and girls. Be sure to meet me with our little friend, Miss Honey, next week when I read Puck the Comic Weekly. For I'm the Comic Weekly Man, the jolly Comic Weekly Man. I'll be back to read the funnies to you happy boys and honeys. Don't forget, boys and girls, see you all next week. 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

public service by the Equitable Life Assurance Society of the United States and the Equitable Society's representative in your community. In about 14 minutes, the sponsor of this program, the Equitable Life Assurance Society of the United States, will have something important to say to homeowners. A message which over the past 8 weeks has led thousands of Americans to request more information about the Equitable Society's Assured Home Ownership Plan. So, Mrs. Housewife, if your husband is not listening to this program, better send one of the children to fetch him. Tell him he's going to hear about America's finest plan for home ownership. A plan that can save you money. Tonight's FBI file, The Surplus Swindle.

0: Upon whom should rest the greater weight of guilt for illicit operations? The criminal operator himself, or the professing good citizen with his double code of ethics, who denounces the criminal on Main Street and trades with him in the alley? Tonight's case from the files of your FBI was inspired by this hypocrisy of the professing good citizen who underwrites illicit commerce. In a Chicago apartment hotel overlooking Lake Michigan, an attractive young woman dressed to go out for the evening is pacing the floor in a fit of ill temper. Presently, the cause of her ill temper inserts a key in the door.
1: Trudy! Trudy, my dear.
2: I'm right here.
1: Hello, darling. I said hello.
2: I heard you.
1: Trudy, darling, you look lovely.
2: Mm-hmm.
1: Beautiful.
2: Yeah.
1: In fact, you're simply...
2: Where have you been?
1: How's that, my love?
2: You were taking me for cocktails at 6, dinner at 7, and the theater at 8:30. It's now 5 minutes after 9. I've had nothing to drink, nothing to eat, and the curtain's been up for 35 minutes.
1: I can explain everything. To tell you the truth, my dear...
2: You're lying.
1: Trudy.
2: Who won the fourth race?
1: Lightning by...
2: I knew it.
1: That was very unfair of you.
2: How much did you blow?
1: What's that?
2: How much did you lose at the races?
1: Have we any bourbon left, my dear?
2: Answer me.
1: Well, quite a bit.
2: How much?
1: Everything.
2: What?
1: Just treat it lightly, my dear. I have a plan whereby we can recoup...
2: You lost $10,000?
1: Fate, my dear. Kismet.
2: Oh,
1: I have frightful luck. Even the horses I was afraid of were running out of the money.
2: I knew this had happened.
1: Now, Trudy,
2: I... spent 3 months on the swindle that got us that $10,000, and you drop it in one afternoon.
1: Darling, you must be philosophical. Easy come, easy go.
2: Easy go is right. You get out of here.
1: What?
2: I said get out. And don't come back till you got that $10,000.
1: Trudy, darling.
2: I'm warning you. If you don't get that money, I'll turn evidence for the government in that Oklahoma swindle and put you out of circulation. Now, beat it.
1: Where will I sleep?
2: Just get that dough. If you don't, you can sleep in pinstripe pajamas.
0: Earlier that evening, in the Chicago office of the FBI, an assistant to the agent in charge was sitting at his desk when...
3: Mr. Adams?
4: Yes?
3: I'm Special Agent Roan of the Indianapolis office.
4: Oh, come in.
3: Thanks.
4: What brings you over here?
3: You remember that general bulletin all field officers got from Washington about a week ago about that Oklahoma swindle?
4: Oh, sure. The man who posed as a government land agent and sold some drilling rights.
3: Yeah, that's it. John Fremont was the name he used.
4: You got something new on it?
3: Fremont is in this area somewhere now.
4: How do you know?
3: Police checked on a car this afternoon that was parked in an Indianapolis garage 4 days ago. Had a Oklahoma license.
4: It belonged to John Fremont?
3: That's right.
4: Well, I guess that calls for a little teamwork on our part.
3: I've started a check on Indianapolis hotels. But the garage manager believes he overheard Fremont say he was taking a train over here to Chicago.
4: I understand there was a girl mixed up with him. She worked with him.
3: Yeah? And she wasn't in the car when he drove it into the garage.
4: Well, they're probably still together anyway.

0: probable.
1: I'll notify the police department right away, and we'll start combing the city ourselves.
2: It'll be like looking for a couple of needles in a haystack.
1: Well, we found smaller needles in larger haystacks, and I have a hunch that a couple of needles like Fremont and that girl are pretty likely to stick somebody around here.
2: And we'll hear the yell.
1: Exactly.

0: All right, all right. Who is it?
1: Package for Mrs. Fremont.
2: Greetings, my dear.
0: What do you want?
2: I've already announced that. I have a package for Mrs. Fremont. You see?
0: Is there any money in that bundle?
2: A potential fortune, my sweet.
0: I mean cash.
2: Well, truthfully, no.
0: Then I can't use it.
2: Trudy, please.
0: Get out of here.
2: Not until I'm allowed to plead my case. Now, let me in.
0: You keep...
2: That's better.
0: Look, I'm telling you right now, any con that you pitch at me is just a waste of time.
2: My dear girl, I'm here to present the opportunity of a lifetime.
0: Yeah, yeah, yeah.
2: Just open this first package.
0: What's in there, old mutual tickets?
2: Don't be bitter. Now, go ahead and open it.
0: Okay, do I eat it, wear it, or throw it at you?
2: You wear it. And on you, my dear, it should look ravishing.
0: Oh, brother.
2: That's it. Now, take away the tissue.
0: What the... A uniform?
2: A whack uniform, darling.
0: Look, what's the gag?
2: I'm making you a member of the armed forces.
0: Now, wait a minute.
2: A lieutenant in the service of your country. In fact, my personal aide.
0: Huh?
2: This is my uniform here.
0: Who are you, MacArthur?
2: No, just a colonel.
0: Look, Colonel, I don't know what this is all about, and I hate to disillusion you, but the war is over.
2: Granted, my dear. But there is still an army. And there is still larceny. I intend to capitalize on both.
0: Here we go again.
2: This is my most colossal creation.
0: I don't want to hear it, Colonel Fremont.
2: From now on, my dear, a nom de plume. Colonel Edmund.
0: Edmund Schmedmonds. I ain't playing.
2: Kindly wait until you hear my plan of attack.
0: No!
2: You are undoubtedly aware there is a shortage in the consumer market of many items of which the army has an abundance.

0: I'm sorry, miss, but we're all out of that album. Try us again next week. And now, what can I do for you, miss? Lieutenant.
1: I'd like to get Duke Ellington's latest album, please.
0: Oh, surely. It's right here. Oh, there we are. Anything else?
1: No, that's all.
0: That'll be $2.92.
1: Okay. Here you are, $5.
0: Thank you. $2.92, $3.45.
1: Thanks. Oh, by the way, what can you do for me in the way of a radio?
0: Well, I'm afraid I can only take your order. I can't promise when you'll get delivery.
1: Oh, it's that bad, is it?
0: Yes, no telling when it'll get better.
1: I see. Perhaps I can do something for you.
0: I beg your pardon?
1: Would you like to buy some radios?
0: Would I? I could sell all I could get my hands on. Why?
1: Well, I'm stationed at Chicago Signal Depot, and the colonel I work for, Colonel Edmonds, he's in charge of selling the Army surplus radio sets.
0: Oh?
1: Are you interested?
0: I should say so. But I couldn't compete with the bigger dealers on quantity.
1: You could if you didn't have to go through regular channels.
0: Oh.
1: You still interested?
0: You bet I am.
1: How many sets could you handle?
0: What kind are they?
1: Suitable for a table model. And they're the best, I can guarantee that.
0: What price?
1: $25. I could arrange for you to get 200 of them.
0: That's $5,000.
1: That's right. Too much for you?
0: Well, no.
1: Naturally, the colonel could transact no business with you at the post, you understand?
0: Of course not.
1: And this would be an all-cash deal. You'd be making it on your own responsibility.
0: I understand.
1: Look, Colonel Edmonds will be registered at the Hotel Jerome tomorrow noon. What's your name?
0: Trenton.
1: Have the money with you.
0: Okay. I'll be there.

0: Well, how's the needle in the haystack hunt coming along, Mr. Adams?
1: Well, it's rather slow business, Roan. Well,
0: that's an advantage we have in Indianapolis. There are not so many hotels to check. And, of course, if Fremont or the girl happens to have an apartment here, that makes the hunt even harder.
1: Well, wherever they are, hotel or apartment, I'm sure they're using other names.
0: Yeah.
1: We've alerted detectives in all major department stores.
0: Oh, in case the girl spends some of the Oklahoma money that way, huh?
1: That's right. And we've alerted all the banks in case Fremont tries raising money the hot check way.
0: Good.
1: All we can do for the present is finish the hotel check, which will take a few more hours.
0: And if that doesn't turn them up?
1: I still believe they're bound to try another swindle.

0: sit down. Sit down, Mr. Trenton.
1: Thank you, Colonel.
0: Will you have a cigar? A spot of port?
1: No, thanks. How soon can I get delivery on the radios, Colonel?
0: Just as soon as you care to pick them up, sir.
1: You mean it's up to me?
0: My dear fellow, in a transaction of this kind, you could hardly expect me to have United States Army trucks deliver them.
1: Oh, of course, I didn't think of that.
0: Take down this name and address.
1: All right, just wait till I get my pencil. There we are.
0: General Warehouse, Clark and Division Streets.
1: Are the radios stored there?
0: Yes, and you contacted Mr. Randolph.
1: I see.
0: I'll telephone him and order him to release 200 sets to you.
1: Good.
0: And now, if you don't mind, I have a couple of other appointments. Yes, I believe you know the terms.
1: Yes, I have the money with me. 5,000, wasn't it?
0: Yes, that is correct.
1: Here you are, Colonel Edmonds.
0: Well, thank you, sir.
1: And you may rest assured I'll say nothing about this.
0: Yes?
1: Excuse me, Colonel, but didn't I understand the young lady, the lieutenant, to say that you were stationed at Chicago Signal Depot?
0: That is correct, sir.
1: I had a son there during the war.
0: Bully for him.
1: The Chicago Signal Depot is Signal Corps.
0: That's right.
1: And you're attached to the Signal Corps?
0: Indeed I am. It's been my honor to serve with that branch for 15 years.
1: That's funny.
0: What do you mean?
1: That collar insignia you're wearing is artillery.
0: Oh. Well, I sort of double between the two.
1: What?
0: Well, you know how things are in the Army. When we run short of arms, we use signals.
1: You what?
0: Yes, that's the fortunes of war, Mr. Trenton.
1: This sounds pretty fishy to me.
0: Now, just a minute, sir. No insults to the uniform, please.
1: I think you're a phony. I should have suspected something about this setup before. But I was so anxious to get the radio.
0: I have heard enough, Mr. Trenton.
1: So have I. I want my money back right now.
0: Now, look here,
1: I said
0: sir.
1: I want my money back or I'm picking up that telephone and I'm going to...
2: Not so fast, sucker.
1: Huh? Oh, the phony whack.
2: Get away from that phone.
1: Oh, no, I'm going to...
0: Thanks for diverting his attention, Trudy.
2: Just hand over that money, stupid. This calls for a quick retreat.

And now, before the FBI file on the surplus swindle resumes, as it will in just a moment, here's that important message for homeowners and home buyers. For 8 weeks, I've been telling you about America's finest plan for home ownership. But next week, the Equitable Society will have a new and different message. So it's very important for you to listen carefully tonight, to get firmly in mind how to finance the mortgage on your home for maximum safety, protection, and economy. Remember, the largest single investment the average man makes in his life is in his home. After careful comparison with other plans, over 80,000 American families in 900 communities have chosen the Equitable Society's Assured Home Ownership Plan because it combines these five important advantages. One, the mortgage is canceled, paid off in full if owner dies. And besides, every dollar previously paid on principal is returned in full to the widow along with the canceled mortgage. Two, a special cash fund is built up, ready to be used if financial emergencies threaten the home. Three, this cash fund increases as the mortgage shrinks. It can be used to shorten the term of the mortgage. Pay off a 20-year mortgage, for example, in as little as 14 years, saving 6 years interest. Four, mortgage interest not at 6%, not at 5%, but at only 4%. Five, liberal allowance to cover title search, lawyer's fees, and other closing costs. No broker's commission or bonus charges. Well, frankly, there is no other plan like this anywhere. The Equitable Society calls it America's finest plan for home ownership. It protects you against the two major hazards of home mortgages, death and hard times. So if you're planning to buy or build a house, or if you now own a home, get complete information on the Assured Home Ownership Plan from your Equitable Society representative. 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E-Q-U-I-T-A-B-L-E. The Equitable Life Assurance Society of the United States. And now, back to the FBI file, the surplus swindle.

0: The professing good citizen who deliberately enters into an illicit transaction is not entitled to too much sympathy if he comes off with the worst of the bargain. And 9 times out of 10, he does if the transaction is an attempted swindle. For swindlers live by stacking the cards against their potential victims. Some 30 minutes after the bogus army colonel had struck him down and fled with his money, the man called Trenton regained consciousness and made his way to the Chicago office of the FBI, where he has just finished giving a brief account of what happened.
1: Well, that's about all I can tell you, Mr. Adams.
2: I don't think it is, Mr. Trenton.
1: What do you mean?
2: You've left out some details that would put you in a bad light, haven't you?
1: I beg your pardon.
2: The girl posing as a whack. She more than likely told you the deal for the radio sets would be an off-the-record transaction, didn't she?
1: Well, she's...
2: You've been in business long enough to know it was irregular.
1: I'm as much entitled to those radios as anybody else.
2: Oh, you thought you were getting a bargain at the taxpayer's expense?
1: They offered to sell me 200 radio sets and I...
2: And now that it's turned out to be an out-and-out swindle and you've got a lump on your head and lost your $5,000, you suddenly realize it was not right to deal with people like that.
1: Well, you're surely not going to let them get away with it.
2: We're not going to let them get away with it because they've broken the law.
1: That's all I ask of you.
2: But as for you, Mr. Trenton, I hope you learned a lesson from this.
1: Well, that's a strange attitude.
2: What about your attitude? Your attitude toward your moral obligations as a citizen.
1: Look here, Mr. Adams.
2: You call yourself an honest citizen, I'm sure.
1: Well, certainly.
2: Yet you deliberately conspired in what you thought was a deal that would have robbed your own government out of 200 radio sets and $5,000 and put at least twice that much in your own pocket.
1: I still say...
2: No, Mr. Trenton, I haven't much sympathy for you. Roan.
3: Yeah?
2: The descriptions Mr. Trenton gave us. Check them with those of Fremont and the girl we're after.
3: Right.
2: And we'd better alert all radio dealers right away in case they try the same stunt.
3: Okay.
2: Mr. Trenton, when we catch these people, we'll let you know.
1: Will I get my money back?
2: If they haven't spent it. Good day, sir.

0: Sailing, sailing over the bounding main. Good afternoon, Trudy.
1: Where have you been?
0: I just took a stroll downtown.
1: I thought we were supposed to stay undercover.
0: This was a business mission.
1: You know, the cops have got to be looking for us, Bob.
0: I'm aware of that.
1: What have you got in those packages?
0: Something for our next job?
1: There ain't going to be any next job. Not in this town.
0: We've got time for one more score, my dear. Now, let's take advantage of it.
1: Oh, no. We're getting out of here today.
0: Here's one package for you and one for me.
1: Wait a minute. More uniforms?
0: That's right. Open it up, my dear.
1: I should say not.
0: Why?
1: No more costumes. You couldn't have done any worse than that last job if you'd been dressed as a Nazi spy.
0: We got the money, didn't we? And this will get us more. Ensign, salute your lieutenant commander.
1: Oh, no.
0: Yeah, come on. We'll get to work right today.
1: I won't do it.
0: I've got a scheme figured out this time that's absolutely foolproof.
1: I'm not listening.
0: Now, here are your sailing orders.

0: That must be the sucker now.
1: Well, let him in, my dear.
0: Okay.
2: How do you do, ma'am?
0: Oh, come right in, Mr. Clay.
2: Thank you.
0: Commander Edmonds, this is Mr. Clay, the used car dealer I contacted this morning.
3: Oh, yes. Well, how do you do, Mr. Clay?
2: How do you do, Commander?
3: Have a chair, sir.
2: Thank you.
3: I understand, Mr. Clay. You're interested in purchasing some of these surplus cars we have on hand?
2: Yes, if I can get immediate delivery.
3: Well, my dear fellow, you can go for them at once. They're in the government carpool right here in the city.
2: Good.
3: How many are you prepared to purchase?
2: I understand they've never been driven.
3: Just as good as the day they rolled off the line?
2: I want 10 of them.
3: You, 10. You understand the terms, of course.
2: $500 each.
3: That is correct.
2: I have the money with me, $5,000 cash.
3: Good. Then take this address.
2: I know where the carpool is located.
3: Very well. You will contact Lieutenant Mason. I shall telephone him meanwhile and order him to release 10 cars of your own choosing.

0: Their apartment is located at the end of the hall, Mr. Adams.
1: At least you came off better, Mr. Clay, than their last victim. He got a lump on his head.
0: I guess I deserve one myself.
1: You have the key the manager gave your own?
2: Yeah.
1: When did you discover you had been swindled, Mr. Clay?
0: When I went to the carpool a while ago. I just left here 2 hours ago.
1: That's given them a pretty good start.
0: Here's the apartment.
1: Open it up, Broome.
2: Right.
1: Go ahead.
2: Thanks.
0: They sure lost no time getting out.
2: Look at the mess.
0: But they couldn't have gotten very far.
1: It's like I said, Mr. Clay, 2 hours is a good start.
0: Yes, but...
1: Let's take a look around and see if we can pick up any clues, Broome.
2: Right.
0: Can I help you with anything, gentlemen?
1: No, thanks. Anything in those papers in the desk drawer?
2: Nothing that means anything. Looks like they've cleaned out everything that might have given us a lead.
1: I'd better call the office and get agents checking on train, bus, and airline terminals. Hello, operator. Get me central... Wait a minute. Not now, thank you.
2: What's the matter, Mr. Adams?
1: I just noticed something that might be something.
2: What's that? Where?
1: Look at this scratch pad here by the phone.
2: Oh, what about it?
1: There's an impression of something that was written on the sheet of paper that was torn off.
2: Can you read it?
1: Yes. 902C.
2: You think that might be something?
1: It's bound to be. It wouldn't be written there.
0: Could it be an apartment number, maybe?
2: It could be, but...
1: 902C. What in the world could that stand for? 902C. Wait a minute.
2: Got an idea?
1: Yes. This pad was right by the phone. Let's check the switchboard operator. See if she has a record of Fremont's calls.

0: How'd you make out?
1: I have a list of all the outgoing calls Fremont made in the last 2 days.
0: Good.
1: We can check it over right here in the lobby.
0: How many calls are there?
1: About a dozen. Let's take 6 apiece and go to work.
0: Mr. Adams?
1: Yeah?
0: How are you coming along?
1: I've checked 3 of them so far. No luck.
0: Well, I've finished my list. They were all to bookmakers.
1: You take one of these numbers here. I'll finish up on the other 2. Roan. Roan.
2: Yeah?
1: I think I've found what we're looking for.
2: Really?
1: Yes, get the office on the phone. Tell them we're leaving town on the first plane.

0: Where are we?
1: This is Atlanta, darling.
0: We'd taken a plane, like I told you. We'd already be in Miami.
1: I couldn't get space, my dear.
0: You're just afraid to fly.
1: Oh, nonsense.
0: What time do we get to Miami?
1: We'll be there bright and early in the morning.
0: You'll just be there early.
1: What?
0: Skip it.
1: Trudy, my love.
0: Yeah?
1: I've already developed a plan for making our vacation hours profitable.
0: You better had if you want any spending money. I'm holding on to this $10,000.
1: It's all yours, my sweet.
0: You bet your ever-loving... What's the idea?
1: Probably the conductor wants to check our tickets. Yes, Mr. Fremont? You must have the wrong compartment.
2: I think not. This is car 902, compartment C, isn't it?
0: Say, what is this?
2: We're special agents of the FBI, miss.
1: What?
2: And thanks for jotting down your space number on your telephone pad, Fremont, or this might have taken us a little longer.
1: I don't know what you're talking about.
2: Just come along with us. I think we can arrange for you to wear a government uniform that you've missed.

John Fremont and his wife both received long sentences in the federal penitentiary for their two swindles. It is healthier for the American public every time a pair of criminals like John Fremont and his wife are safely placed behind penitentiary walls. But it is no help in trying to stop the increasing crime wave if some of you allow yourselves to be swindled. Again, the FBI asks you not to do any business with any stranger who approaches with a proposition whereby you will become wealthy without doing any work. Such a proposition bears the mark of a swindle, with you as the victim. So every time you're asked to make an investment, check up on it first. And when you have learned that lesson and learned it well, the swindlers will come to their deserving fate.

0: Next week, another thrilling case from the files of your FBI. 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
1: 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The Sinister Shakedown.

0: The incidents used in tonight's Equitable Life Assurance Society's broadcast are adapted from the files of the Federal Bureau of Investigation. However, all names used are fictitious, and any similarity thereof to the names of persons living or dead is accidental. Tonight, the music was composed and conducted by Frederick Steiner, the author was Frank Ferries, and your narrator was Dean Carlton. This is Your FBI, is a Jerry Devine production. Now, this is Carl Frank speaking for the Equitable Life Assurance Society of the United States and the Equitable Society's representative in your community, and inviting you to tune in again next week at this same time when the Equitable Life Assurance Society of the United States will bring you another colorful story from the files of the Federal Bureau of Investigation. The Sinister Shakedown on This Is Your FBI.
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4: Somewhere among the rugged Samsun Hills of China, surrounded by rocky walls, we'll find Terry Lee and Pat Ryan in company with the Dragon Lady and her tough-fighting soldiers. For the first time since this transcribed adventure hit the air, Terry and Pat have teamed up with this woman bandit leader, for she is now on their side working with the Chinese government. She and her fighters have become the first Chinese commando group, and soon we'll join them on the start of our initial adventure. Terry and the Pirates is brought to you by the makers of Libby's Tomato Juice, one of Libby's 100 famous foods. I'll bet that by this time you boys and girls have tried Libby's Tomato Juice and know how really wonderful it is. So now's your chance to tell the other kids about it. Boy, there just never was a better tasting drink than this tomato juice of Libby's. It's so refreshing, kind of perks you up and makes you feel raring to go. You might not think that anything so downright delicious would have important food value, too. But Libby's tomato juice has, yes, sir, it's rich in two of the vitamins you hear most about, vitamin C and vitamin A. And it's got vitamins B1 and G besides. So when you ask your mother to buy some more of that grand-tasting Libby's tomato juice, just remind her of all it does for you, how it's got vitamins that every one of us should have. Remember, the name is Libby's, spelled L-I-B-B-Y-S. You want to be sure that's the kind of tomato juice your mother gets, because Libby's is pressed from fine, red, ripe tomatoes. Tastes simply super. You'll want a big, cold glass full every single day. And now, Terry and the Pirates. As you and the rest of the world already know, the commandos are the fightingest soldiers in this war. Pat Ryan has been chosen as the leader of the first Chinese commando outfit. Terry is working with Pat, and so is the dangerously clever Dragon Lady. They have assembled at a secret hideout, not far from the treacherous invaders' line. So let's make haste and join them. Terry and Pat are in a small camouflaged shack at the secret hideout in the Samsun Hills. And Terry says,
5: "How do you feel about all this? I mean, being top man of this new Chinese commando outfit."
6: "I'll say one thing. If I can get in there and fight against the invader, that's my dish at a gulp."
5: "And this setup with Dude Hennig. Say, it'll be like old home week when Dude sets his plane down here this evening, huh?"
6: "I'll be glad to see the old so-and-so. Wonder if he's as handsome as ever, the lady killer."
5: "You know, I can't get over the idea of him working for the Dragon Lady."
6: "Now, look, Terry, he's not working for the Dragon Lady any more than we are. We're all in this thing together. The United States, China, England, Australia, all the rest. You and I and Dude and the Dragon Lady are just part of the big show, that's all. If we can put over this first commando unit in China, well, that's enough for me."
5: "Yeah. But even so, I still can't get used to the idea of working hand in glove with the Dragon Lady."
6: "Look, when there's an all-out war, there's no telling who you'll end up rubbing elbows with. The Dragon Lady will be a big help to us. She knows this territory like the palm of her hand. Yeah, and the invaders are going to get that pretty palm right across their flat pan."
5: "That was very well put, Pat."
6: "Thanks. Remind me to take a bow."
5: "You know, I had a chance to look at some of the Chinese soldiers around this garrison. They're not a bad outfit."
6: "Well, according to the Dragon Lady, they're hard-boiled fighting fools. And all of them can understand English up to a point." "Up to the bayonet point, or is that sensible?"
5: "Hey, what are you going to be, a major, a general, or what?"
6: "Well, I'm not interested in wearing stars or even pigeons on my shoulder straps. The important thing is get in and sock those monkeys and get this job over with."
5: "What are you going to tell the men? You're their commander. What kind of a pep talk are you going to use?"
6: "You got me. I'll think of that when it happens."
5: "Well, you'd better think of something."
6: "I'll tell you how it is, chum. This patriotic stuff goes a lot deeper than a lot of words. It's something you feel. You can't make up swell speeches about patriotism if you get in the right spot. All I know is we've got to win this war. From the looks of things in these parts, we've got to win it the hard way."
5: "What do you think our first commando job will be?"
6: "Well, I understand Dude Hennig is flying in here with some important information. I imagine it has to do with that first job."
5: "You know, I feel kind of left out of things."
6: You mean because you haven't been shot at yet?
5: You know what I mean. Here you are, the high monkey muck. Dragon Lady, she's the one who's going to plan these commando raids. But what am I, a messenger boy?
6: Well, don't let it get you down. Did you ever see a messenger boy during a battle?
5: Doesn't sound any too hot to me.
6: Now, look, my disappointed friend, you may not know it, but you've got the most dangerous job of all.
5: You wouldn't kid me, would you?
6: Well, I hope to die, and I hope you don't. It's pretty tough stuff when you have to crawl on your stomach with the enemy all around you. Have to crawl through their lines and back again. And that's just a worm's eye view of your job, Terry. Before this show is over, you'll wish you were playing gin rummy with Slugger Dunn back in Yangkok. Come in.
7: Mr. Ryan, I have assembled the soldiers outside. You will talk to them.
6: Yeah, come in a moment. Say, you look kind of nifty. Where'd you get that ducky little outfit?
7: This is the uniform I shall wear until China defeats the invader.
6: It looks pretty spiffy to me. That overseas cap, the jacket and skirt. Wouldn't be fair to shoot you.
7: Confine your talk to business, Mr. Ryan.
6: I'm sorry, but you do look nifty. How about it, Terry?
5: He certainly does. As for me, I'd settle for a new pair of overalls.
7: You shall both have uniforms. Now, Mr. Ryan, will you step outside and talk to the men?
5: Well, shouldn't we wait for Dude Hennig? I understand he's due here with his plane.
7: It won't be necessary for Mr. Hennig to hear what is said.
6: Well, how long since Dude's been here?
7: Mr. Hennig has not flown to this Sun Soon hideout since my men have assembled here.
6: Well, let's get it over with. You say most of the men can understand English? I'll do my best to make things plain.
7: Li Hang, a dang for a ti.
6: Is that my cue?
7: The men are waiting.
6: Okay, I'll do the best I can. Men, I don't know how many of you ever heard the name Commandos. I don't know what has been told you about the job we have ahead of us, but we now represent the first Chinese commando group. Our job is not to attack the enemy as an army unit does. There aren't quite enough of us. We haven't that kind of fighting equipment. No, we have another job. We're the super guerrillas. Our job is to make lightning raids on the enemy, wreck his communications, destroy his power plants, grab a few prisoners and get away before the invader knows we're going.
7: Just a moment, Mr. Lyon. I'll have my interpreter make a brief explanation. Go ahead, Wong.
6: Now then, there's a couple of points about this commando business I want you all to remember. All of you. The success of this commando unit depends entirely on teamwork. We must all work together. I don't want any one of you to think you're better than the other guy. China's a great democracy. You and I are all on the same footing. Now remember this, man. The man next to you may save your life tomorrow night, so be sure he's your friend. And just one more thing. Don't spend your time worrying about what our next job will be against the invader. It won't do you any good. That's my worry. Okay, translate.
5: Listen, Pat, there's a plane. I wonder if that's new.
6: It's hard to tell. It's getting dark. I can tell by the sound it's an American plane. If he lands here, we're just about to make it. We have no field lights. Say, what's going on out there? It's an anti-aircraft gun, isn't it?
5: Yeah, the gun crew are firing at the plane.
6: How do they know it's an enemy plane? Terry, get over there and tell them to cease firing.
5: Okay.
6: There's something wrong with all this.
7: It is difficult to tell what plane that is.
6: Now they've stopped firing. Let's see what happens. Yeah, the plane is going to land here. What do these idiots mean by firing at it? Well, that's an American-built plane. Anybody who knows anything about aircraft can tell that. Must be Dude Hennig. Come on, let's
8: get out there and meet him.

0: is this, anyway? I come across the invader lines. I have a couple of dogfights. When I get on the home ground, a lot of dimwits take pot shots at me. Hey, where's the dragon lady? Get that gun crew over here. I'll teach him to... Well, bless best, Pat Ryan.
1: I know the voice, but the face isn't familiar. What's happened to your head?
2: Hi, dude. Hey, what's the matter with your head?
0: Well, what do you mean? Can't a guy get a haircut?
1: You should have got your money's worth. There's not a hair on that knob of yours. Boy, if you didn't have eyebrows, you'd never know where to put your hat on.
2: You're not kidding.
1: All the clinic, so help me.
0: Never mind the wisecrack. What cooler in my upper story than you are?
1: Well, why not? You ought to be. You're getting more sunlight.
0: Hey, and one more thing. What's the idea of laying down a barrage on duty, huh?
1: Look, I'll investigate that just as soon as you simmer down.
0: Look, I'm flying American plane. Everybody ought to know what kind of a crate this is.
1: You're right, fella. This is one part of the commando training we've overlooked.
2: And these men can't identify enemy aircraft?
3: I regret this incident very much, Mr. Hennig.
0: I'm glad to be here to tell you what I do, too. Look at the hole in that wing. Stick my arm through it. 2 feet more, and a hole has been through me.
3: Well, it is not entirely the fault of the men who handled that anti-aircraft gun. I am quite willing to take the blame.
1: Well, I was just making a talk to this commando outfit, but I think I'll postpone it. You know, we'd better open up a school and teach these men how to identify aircraft.
0: Huh. Oh.
1: This part of their training seems to have been neglected.
4: Terry?
5: Yeah?
1: You've been stewing about not having an important job. Well, you've got one now. You're going to teach every man in this outfit how to spot planes.
0: best. It'll be a big help when I take out my old age insurance next year.
6: It's good to hear Dude Hennick's voice again. But he certainly had a close shave, yeah, in two ways, on his head and when he tried to land his plane. Yes, the commandos should be able to identify a plane the moment they see it. But I wonder how Terry and Pat and Dude will go about teaching them to spot planes. There's excitement in store for you tomorrow, and I'll tell you about it in just a moment. Just a reminder, boys and girls, of that swell drink you're going to ask Mother to get. It's Libby's tomato juice. Wonderful tasting and a grand source of vitamins. And I wish you'd tell her, too, about all the other Libby foods that taste so good and have such fine food value. Libby's peaches, apricots, and other fruits. Libby's tender young peas and golden corn and other vegetables. All the many Libby meats. They're every one a standout for flavor and food value. Yes, it's easy to get nutritious foods that taste wonderful if you just ask for Libby's. You know, boys and girls, every young American can do his bit for victory. Buy United States war-saving stamps regularly, 10-cent ones or 25-cent ones. Soon you'll have enough for a bond. In tomorrow's transcribed adventure, we'll again join Terry and Pat and their daredevil pilot friend, Dude Hennig. We'll be with Terry when he learns more about how to identify Allied and enemy aircraft. This is something you can't afford to miss. So be with us tomorrow.
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1: Down in the South Pacific Ocean, a submarine is racing madly for the United States. Just 4 hours ago, the Gregory party escaped from the island of Euclidea in a stolen Euclidean submarine. Joan Gregory, 15-year-old girl who has spent nearly all her life on the strange artificial island, is operating the submarine, while Jerry Hall, Mrs. Gregory, and Captain Bradford watch with interest and ply Joan with questions. The speedy undersea craft is making over 40 knots and is 8 fathoms below the surface of the water.
2: Are you sure we've come that far, Joan?
3: It is obvious that my instruments could not be wrong. We have progressed slightly more than 160 miles during the last 4 hours.
4: Think of that, Pat. 4 hours, 160 miles, and under 8 fathoms of water.
5: I am thinking of it, Tex, but there's so much to think of that I'm not able to grasp it all.
2: Golly, I'm not doing any better, Mrs. Gregory. But it's mighty swell to know we've left that crazy island behind us, and that nothing can stop us now.
5: Oh, how I hope that's true.
4: Why, of course it is, Patricia. You've been worried so long and seen your plans so badly treated that you're afraid to believe in good luck when it does come along.
3: Indications point toward a fair possibility of achievement of our goal. We have many miles to traverse, however, and Euclidea is not to be forgotten.
2: Well, I'm going to forget it just as soon as I can.
5: Joan, you're not sure that we're safely away from that island, are you?
3: No one who appreciates the ability of G-47 is ever sure of anything in which he might take an interest.
4: Yes, and he might take plenty of interest in our escape.
2: I'll say he will.
3: It will avail us nothing to anticipate trouble. We must now eat something.
2: Huh? Eat?
4: By Jove, Joan, we forgot to provision the boat.
5: We had no time, even if we had remembered it.
3: The submarine is fully provisioned.
2: Oh, with what?
3: Food.
2: You sure keep it hid.
4: Yes, I can't see any space in here large enough to contain any amount of food.
5: And we've a long way to go to California.
3: The Euclideans are as exacting regarding food as they are in their provision for sufficient fuel. We are amply provisioned for a cruise of this length and more.
2: Well, come on, break out the grub.
3: What?
5: Jerry means, let's eat.
3: It would seem indicated as the passage of time since our last meal is slightly more than the customary period allowed to elapse.
2: Maybe that's how you find out when it's time to eat, but I know when I'm hungry.
4: Yes, and I'm a little inclined to figure the way Jerry does. My stomach is better than the clock.
3: The thought of food had not occurred to you until I noted the fact that it was time to eat.
2: Oh, that's what you think. I was plenty hungry long ago, but I didn't see any sense in asking for something we didn't have.
5: That was my feeling, Jerry. I had thought of food some time ago, but I knew it wouldn't do any good to suggest it, as we'd only feel worse about not having any.
3: It is amazing to learn how foolish people can be in your world.
4: Foolish because we get hungry?
3: Certainly not. Foolish because you refuse to accept the perfection of Euclidean preparations. It would be a serious offense if a Euclidean were to start on a trip without all necessary equipment and provisions.
2: Well, that's okay, too. But we stole this boat, and you don't always find a boat ready to steal all full of food.
4: Well, supposing we'd met that Joan showed us up and asked for some of the food, huh?
5: Yes. I can marvel at having the food just as comfortably while I'm eating it.
3: Very well. Jerry.
2: Aye, Skipper.
3: I am not a skipper, Jerry.
2: Okay. What do you want?
3: Will you open the metal slide in the steel section near your left arm?
2: Oh, this little thing here?
3: Yes, that
2: sure.
3: Is it. Sure. You will observe a number of quartz vials, each labeled and numbered.
2: Yeah, there's a lot of little bottles here. They're all marked D1 and Z4 and all such things.
3: We will not require more than the one you have in your hand. That is marked Z4, is it not?
2: Yeah, but what's in it?
3: Our noonday meal.
2: Huh?
5: Joan, dear, are you looking at what Jerry has in his hand?
3: I glanced at it. The label will be correct.
4: But we're looking for something to eat.
3: That vial contains sufficient for our needs at this time.
2: Now look, Joan, this bottle isn't any bigger than your thumb. How can we eat out of that?
3: If you will remove the cap, please.
2: Okay, off comes the cap.
3: Now, Mother, if you and the captain will extend your hands, Jerry will drop one of the tablets in each hand.
5: Why, yes, but, well, good heavens, that little capsule isn't much larger than the end of a lead pencil.
3: You will find it sufficient for a satisfying meal.
4: A meal? This little pill is a meal?
3: You are very skeptical, Captain Bradford. But let me advise you to eat the pellet at once. Much of the food value will be lost in the air if you continue to hold it in the palm of your hand.
2: Oh, golly whiskers. Do you chew this up or just swallow it?
3: If you wish to savor the exquisite taste, it is permissible to masticate and slowly swallow the food content.
2: Slowly swallow? How can you swallow a thing like that slowly?
5: Jerry, taste your tablet. It is delicious. And give Joan hers.
2: Oh, sure. Sorry, Joan. Here's your porterhouse steak.
4: Why, George, Pat, you're right. That tastes mighty good. Seems to taste like a good, healthy mouthful, too.
2: Well, if it's all right with you two, I guess I can take a chance on it, too. But I can't see. Oh, golly whiskers. Now I've done it. I swallowed my dinner without even getting a chance to taste it.
3: You will receive the food value as quickly as if you had tasted it. Many of the Euclideans prefer to swallow the pellets quickly, saving considerable time.
2: Yeah, I guess it's too long for lunch if you take time to chew up a pill. What a bunch of people old G-47 and his playmates are.
5: Well, I must admit that is one of the most satisfying meals I've ever eaten. Oh, I feel so comfortably drowsy, just as if I'd eaten a little too much.
3: It is not too much. Those tablets are scientifically correct in their food content.
2: Well, I feel all right. No, maybe that was all the lunch I ought to have. But it's a funny way to get it.
4: I'll tell you a funny one's in that. I'll bet no one else has noticed it.
5: What's that, Tex?
4: Well, I'm not thirsty. None of you have asked for a drink of water.
5: Why, you're right. It's been hours since we had any water, and I never felt the need of it.
3: The need for water is partly provided for in the tablets. But in such concentrated form, it is impossible to secrete sufficient normal moisture to serve for a longer time. I had given it no thought and have no water prepared. But in a few moments, you will be supplied.
2: Prepare? Water? How?
4: Now, Joan, don't tell me you've got some concentrated water in a fountain pen.
3: Naturally not. You should know, Captain Bradford, that when water is condensed sufficiently to compress it for such use as this, it is no longer water. Even the Euclideans have failed to compress water appreciably and then return it to its natural state.
5: Well, it's almost a relief to hear that you admit that those scientists have failed at something. Their continued perfection with everything they attempt is bewildering and terrifying.
2: Where do you turn on the hydrant?
3: Turn on the hydrant?
2: Sure. Open the faucet. Start the pump. Make the fountain bubble. Oh, when do we get a drink?
3: If you will allow me a few seconds to refuel, I will show you.
4: Go right ahead, Joe.
5: And all this is real? A submarine that takes but a few seconds to refuel?
2: Well, maybe we can do something about that. Seems like a waste of time to me.
3: You think I do it too slowly?
4: Don't let Jerry kid you, Joan. Go to it. And if you don't mind, I'd like to watch you closely. Have you explain the refueling process as you go along. It's always happened too fast for me.
3: It is very difficult to demonstrate for that reason. However, there is enough fuel in the first chamber to allow me a few seconds for explanation in advance of the actual operation.
5: May we all watch, dear?
3: Certainly, Mother. Although there is little to see. As you will note, that heavy cylinder of transparent steel contains several hundred small cubes of a grayish mineral substance. That substance is a highly condensed, compressed, and dehydrated gas. When the gas cubes are mixed with ordinary salt water, spontaneous combustion expands the hole at a terrific rate, and this force is allowed to escape through two jets in the stern.
4: Mm-hmm. So far, so good. But how do you get those cubes of dry gas down into that lower combustion chamber?
3: Watch closely now. I move this lever. So. And that action closes a valve in the upper end of the chamber. Now I move this lever and release one of the cubes, allowing it to drop through the valve and then quickly close the valve, restricting the chemical action to the lower chamber. Follow this closely now.
5: I hope you saw what you were looking for, Tex. It was much too rapid for me.
2: Me too.
5: Oh, it's remarkable, Jerry. We'll certainly have wonderful stories to tell when we get back home.
4: Yes, unless we can prove them, nobody's going to believe us.
2: Well, we'll have a submarine to show them, and when we get some help and some of your foreigners using Captain of Magic Island, we can prove the whole thing then.
3: You are very optimistic, Jerry. But that portion of our adventures is far from realization.
5: Oh, Joan, dear, we'll get out of this all right. I feel it.
2: Sure we will. Old G-47 can't touch us now.
4: Yeah, stop worrying about those Euclideans, Joan, and go on with our education. Now, where's this drink of water coming from?
3: I am indeed sorry that the water was forgotten. We will now extract enough for our immediate uses.
5: Extract it? Extract water?
3: Precisely.
2: Okay, precisely. Tell us how you get water out of a steel submarine.
3: I get water out of the ocean.
4: The ocean?
3: You would find it simple to extract the salt from seawater and render it satisfactory for human consumption if you were in your laboratory, would you not?
4: Of course, with proper apparatus. Retorts, stills, burners, and bell jars. But I'm lost here.
3: Lost? But we are on our course.
5: Oh, Tex, man. You left him hopelessly behind in your discussion, Joan, dear.
2: Well, why don't you go ahead and show us, Joan, like you did about the compressed gas tablets for fuel?
5: Well, I think that is best. We can always get a good general impression by watching you at work.
3: In securing palatable water, we make use of the same principle you employ in your laboratory, that of distillation. However...
5: What is it, Joan?
4: Sounds like a carrier wave coming out of a radio.
2: Turn it in quick, Joan. It might be Johnson trying to reach us.
3: Not on that wavelength. There is no transmitter in your world with the frequency of that calibration.
5: Well, it surely sounds like a radio.
4: Yes, now, but it is.
3: You are indeed hearing the tuning signal of a transmission apparatus, but your friend Johnson will never be heard there.
2: Well, what is it?
3: The location beam from Euclidea.
2: The magic island?
5: Well, they've located us.
4: Steady, Pat. Now, what is it exactly, Joan?
3: That constant signal will be received by every Euclidean receiving set all over the world. Every spy Euclidea has is getting it. And all will know that something is missing from Euclidea.
4: And I suppose the search is on right now.
3: You may be sure that the ocean and air are alive with Euclidean pursuit units at this moment, Captain.
2: Oh, gee, let's tune in on the island station and see what old G-47 is broadcasting about it.
3: No, our only hope of escaping location is to refuse to open our receiver to voice transmission. That would break the beam, and the instruments on Euclidea would register it at once, giving them our exact distance from the island.
4: You mean we can't even receive a message without being located?
3: Exactly.
5: But what if Johnson or some other rescue agency attempts to communicate with us?
3: We will not receive their messages. Our only hope now is to remain lost in the depths of the sea. Lost to Euclidea and lost to the world.

0: I've been gardening in white gloves.
1: Just to prove that dirt can't hide from new Tide. 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How's that for cleanness? 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Try it.
2: Hold it. How much is that vase?
3: It's 1,000 years old and worth £10,000.
2: Ha ha! 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Ha ha! 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
4: Is that proper farmhouse cheddar?
5: No, I don't think so.
4: What about that?
5: No. It's quite nice, though.
4: Is it? Do you think I might try a piece? I'll have 2 ounces, please.
6: Jacobs, the cream of cream crackers.
7: If you're paying this kind of money for a car, you'd want it to have a touch of style, legroom, 4 doors, and all that. And if this is what you had in mind, you don't even have to pay that kind of money for the new Skoda Super Estelle.
8: Skoda's new Super Estelle puts the man in the street
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0: Once again, the Damon Runyon Theater brings you another story by the master storyteller, Damon Runyon. And this one, Blood Pressure. And to tell it to you, here is Broadway.
1: Thanks. It is maybe 11:30 of a Wednesday night, and I am standing at the corner of 48 and Broadway thinking about my blood pressure. Now, this is a proposition I never give much thought to before. In fact, I never hear of it before I go to see Doc Brennan on this Wednesday of which I speak. Now, the reason I think of my blood pressure goes back to that afternoon. And what happens after that is enough to put me in the rack for good. And I will tell you about it in a minute.

0: Well, as I am saying, I never think about my blood pressure before that Wednesday afternoon when I go to see Doc Brennan, because I am feeling a little like the lining of a $5 suit of clothes. I go to see Doc Brennan, and the scene is as follows.
1: Well, well, well, Broadway. I'm a little surprised to see you here.
0: I am a little surprised myself. But to tell the truth, Doc, I am a little seedy.
1: Oh? In what way?
0: I seem to have something wrong with me which I cannot get over.
1: Okay, Broadway, have a chair. We'll look you over.
0: Sure.
1: Diet pretty regular?
0: When I eat, it is very regular.
1: Colds?
0: No.
1: All right, we'll take a look at your blood pressure.
0: My what?
1: Blood pressure. Ever had it taken?
0: I do not even know I have such a thing.
1: Well, I'm afraid everyone has it, if he's alive. Roll up your sleeve. Way up.
0: What are you going to do?
1: Take your blood pressure.
0: With that thing?
1: Oh, come on, come on. Stop acting like a baby. Now, put your arm on the table. Palm up. Now, we'll just wrap this around your arm up here.
0: You are choking my arm.
1: Now, we'll see.
0: That is not my temperature going up in that thermometer, is it?
1: If it were, we could bake pies in your head. No, it's your blood pressure.
0: How am I?
1: You're a nervous man, aren't you?
0: I have some moments like that, yes.
1: I thought so. And Broadway, take it easy for a while.
0: How long have I got?
1: Oh, it's nothing like that. Now, just relax. Take it easy. Your blood pressure is way over normal, so you've got to avoid excitement. Any kind.
0: Doc, that is not easy to do.
1: Well, you've got to, unless you want the top of your head to blow off.
0: Oh, when I come in here, I know there is something wrong.
1: Don't be so alarmed. Just do as I say. Relax. Avoid excitement, undue strain. You'll be all right in a couple of weeks.
0: Thanks. I will be seeing you.
1: Certainly. That'll be $10.
0: Ten, Bob? Okay.
1: Thanks. Come back and see me in a week, Broadway.
0: Sure. So long. So I leave Doc Brennan's office feeling low with high blood pressure. I take it easy for the rest of the day, then I have something to eat at Mindy's and take in a movie. And then, like I say before, it is about 11:30 and I am standing at the corner of 48 and Broadway. I am thinking about my blood pressure when I feel that somebody is standing next to me. I look up and what happens is like this.
2: Well, well, well, here we are.
0: Oh, hello, Rusty. What is the score?
2: Oh, just about even. I am glad to see you, Broadway.
0: You are?
2: Yes, because I'm looking for company. I just get back from Philadelphia.
0: Oh, you are just back from Philly?
2: Yeah, I was there on business.
0: Business?
2: Yeah. You hear about it?
0: All I hear is that Gloomy Gus meets with an accident in Philly.
2: Yeah. He is now in a hospital.
0: Oh?
2: He is likely to be there for quite a spell.
0: Yet this much I can imagine.
2: He should ought not to have welched on a bet. Somebody got to him for doing it.
0: I wonder who the somebody is.
2: I have no idea. Have you?
0: No idea.
2: The cops are looking for the citizen who plays soccer with Gloomy Gus.
0: I can imagine.
2: However, that is neither here nor there. What are you doing?
0: Oh, I am just on my way home.
2: You are just standing when I come up to you.
0: I am resting.
2: You are tired?
0: Doc Brennan tells me I need to take it easy because my blood pressure is up.
2: Up where?
0: From what he says, it is about a foot and a half over my head. Well, good night.
2: Just a second.
0: What?
2: How much dough do you have on you?
0: Oh, I do not have more than a couple of bobs, Rusty. But you are welcome to it. Here.
2: A couple of bobs is no good to high-class guys like you and me. Hey, let us go someplace where we can pick up a few pounds.
0: I have got to go home.
2: I wish company.
0: But, Rusty...

0: I hear there is a little dice game at Nathan Detroit's. You will accompany me.
1: I gotta go home. I gotta put my blood pressure to bed.
0: You do not like my company?
1: Any other time I will be glad, but now I...
0: Pretend it is some other time. Come on. The two bombs you've got will just get us a taxi to Nathan Detroit's place.

0: Maybe you are wondering why I am so anxious not to go with Rusty Charlie. Well, when I tell you that he once takes on Harry the Horse, Little Mitzi, and Angie the Ox all at one time, you will have more than somewhat of an idea how rough Rusty Charlie is. And there is bound to be excitement, not to mention trouble, wherever he goes. But one does not argue with Rusty when his mind is made up. So we find ourselves a little later at Nathan Detroit's place, where a little game is in progress. We walk in, the citizens look up...
1: Rusty Charlie!
2: Well, now, why does everyone stop talking?
1: Well, to tell the truth, it is a little surprise to see you here, Rusty.
2: Oh, you think I am in Philly, huh, Louis?
1: Yes.
2: I am not.
1: Like you say, you are not.
2: Hey, look, boys, do not let me disturb the proceedings. Proceed with them. Yeah, Louis.
1: Nothing.
2: Go on with the game.
0: The various citizens do not like this. In fact, several of them give us nasty looks. Harry the Horse gives me one that raises my hat because he figures I steer Rusty Charlie to the game. I can feel my blood pressure pushing my veins out like inner tubes. And that is not all. The dice comes to Rusty Charlie, and I know he has no money. But he takes them, looks around, and the scene is as follows.
2: Seems that the little cubes are now mine, huh?
1: Sure they are, Rusty.
2: Ah, good. Louis, give me your derby hat.
1: Huh? My hat? What for?
2: You ask too many questions. Just pass me the iron lid.
1: Sure. Sure, Rusty.
2: Thanks. Now, any of you guys ever hear of peekaboo dice? Well?
1: I never hear of it.
2: Well, it is a very popular game in some quarters, and I will now teach it to you.
1: What is it like, Rusty?
2: I will show you. I shake the dice like this. Then I toss them in a hat, so. See, catch on?
1: We are not able to see the dice.
2: That is why it is called peekaboo dice. I will now play for keeps.
1: That way?
2: You do not like it?
1: Sure.
2: Anybody else who does not wish to learn this fascinating new game? You say something, Edgy?
3: I just clear my throat.
2: Okay. Here I go.
1: Sure. Go ahead.
2: I will shoot $100. I cannot put it on the line because I am holding the dice in one hand and the hat in the other, so you will have to trust me for a minute. Is that okay?
1: Sure.
2: Well, who fades me? Angie, fade me.
3: Now, look, Rusty.
2: At what?
3: You're faded.
2: Okay. Here I go. Well, now, what do you know about that?
1: What do you throw, Rusty?
2: The hard point, a big 10.
3: It was not a 7 or 11?
2: No, I guess I am not too lucky tonight. But I tell you what, Louis.
1: What?
2: Since this 10 is a very hard point to make, I will take the odds of 2-1.
1: That is about right for a 10.
2: Good. Put up 1,000 against my 5 C's.
1: Me? Put up a grand that
2: Go
1: you...
2: Go ahead. Maybe I will not make it.
1: But I...
2: Go ahead.
1: All right.
2: Here I go. I draw 5. Well, I will have to try again. Oh, I am having a tough time tonight. That is an 8. But I will try again. A 10! I make a 10.
1: You do?
3: He makes a 10.
2: Well, I pick up the money. No, I am tired of playing. Come on, Broadway, let us go.
0: I think I will stay here a while, Rusty, and watch the game.
2: The night is very young.
0: Not for me. Old age is already caught up with me.
2: Ah, that's a lot of bunk. Come on. Now that we got dough, we'll do the town. It's all on me.
0: So long, boys.
3: Goodbye, Broadway.
1: Good luck, Broadway. Oh, Rusty.
2: Yeah, Louis.
1: About that 10 that you make in my derby.
2: What about that 10, Louis?
1: I do not see the dice in the hat.
0: I do not think I will have to worry about my blood pressure anymore, because this is the last I will ever hear of my blood.
2: Be quiet, Broadway. Now, Louis, what about that 10?
1: Well, I would just like to know, do you make it the hard way?
2: Yeah, I throw 2 fives. I make it the hard way. Well, see you around, boys.
0: I feel my back crinkling up when I leave the room, because I think maybe somebody will take exception to Rusty Charlie's method of playing at dice. But we get to the street with our heads still on, and I think now I will leave him. I think wrong. The evening is still young, Jesus. He is right. In fact, it is the longest evening I ever spend in my life. And how it ends is something I will tell you about in a minute.

0: Well, like I say, we leave Nathan Detroit's place, and Rusty Charlie is 1,100 bobs better off than before. This, as you know, is due to a funny way he has of playing dice. So we stand on the street for a minute. Rusty is thinking. Then he looks up and says,
1: "How are you feeling now, Broadway?"
0: "Oh, terrible. I feel like my blood is all gathered together on top of my eyes."
1: "Oh, that ain't good, is it?"
0: "But as soon as I get some sleep and rest, it'll be all right," Doc Brennan says.
1: "You sure? What you need is a little quiet after that game upstairs." "Okay. Rest and quiet it is."
0: "Oh, thanks, Rusty. For a very pleasant evening. I will now go home."
1: "Home?"
0: "Well, that is what you say."
1: "I do not remember mentioning home."
0: "But
1: it is only 1 o'clock in the morning. There will be a lot of noise around your hotel. That will not be good for you."
0: "I will put cotton in my ears."
1: "You will get an earache from that." "No, I am worried about you because you have such a funny look on your face upstairs."
0: "Like you're scared." "Who, me?"
1: "In fact, you still look pale. You must rest."
0: "Sure, sure. Good night."
1: "I will take you to Knife O'Halloran's Little Bohemian Club."
0: "Oh, no. Not there."
1: "Why not?"
0: "You say I need rest and quiet."
1: "You will get it at Knife's place. At this time of the night, there is not much doing."
0: "Look, Rusty, last week, 2 guys get bumped in there. There was always a fight."
1: "Well, not this time of the night. That is only when the rough citizens gather there. You and me will sit at a table and just rest."
0: "Oh, Rusty, please. I gotta go home."
1: "Now, there's a taxi." Hey, taxi!
0: "Rusty, remember my blood pressure."
1: "I am thinking about it." "Come on, get in."
0: "I do not wish to go."
1: "You will go. I need company." "Little Bohemian Club, bub."
2: "Yeah, and the name is Duke, not Bub."
1: "Okay, what do I care what your name is? Just get going." "Do I not see you someplace before?"
2: "Maybe. I've been places."
1: "Yeah, remember? Hey, I never forget a guy as big as you are."
2: "I used to fight for a living."
1: "Oh, sure. Heavyweight."
2: "Would have been champ. Only I broke my hand on a guy's head."
1: "Oh, sure."
0: "Rusty. Rusty."
1: "What, Broadway?"
0: "This guy is going too fast. He's doing 60.
1: Yeah.
0: Hey, you! Slow it down, will you? Hey, you hear me? Slow it down."
2: "What's the matter? Scared?"
0: "Slow it down!"
1: "Okay, Duke, this is when we get out."
2: "Huh? But you sent the Bohemian."
1: "I changed my mind. We get out here."
2: "Okay, bub."
1: "Say, Duke, maybe you do not hear my friend tell you to slow it up."
2: "Look, I got so many trips to make in a night. I gotta make time."
1: "My friend here is very sick. He cannot stand excitement. And you are driving too fast."
2: "Go boil an egg."
3: Hey, let go. Rusty, look out.
2: "Brother, you asked for this?"
3: "Yeah."
1: "Look at him. He is out like a light. He could never have been a champ. Falls too easy."
0: "What do you hit him with?"
1: "Just with my fist." "Now, when you look at where we are, there's not a cab in sight. How will we get to the Little Bohemian Club?"
0: "We will not, huh?"
1: "Oh, we'll take this cab."
0: "Steal it?"
1: "Borrow it. Come on. Hey, do you know that I once drive a cab for a living? Get in."
0: But the cops will look for us."
1: "Broadway, get in. You cannot stand excitement. We must get you to Knife's place so that you can sit down where it is quiet."
0: I will never forget that ride. Rusty drives faster than Duke and looks in only one direction, straight ahead. He tells me later that side street traffic makes him nervous and he does not like to look at it. Then he ditches the cab a block from the Little Bohemian Club and we walk to the club and go in.
1: "See, there is hardly anyone here. We will sit down and be quiet."
0: "The cops will trace that cab."
1: "So what? I do not steal it. It is right on a street."
0: "You have a funny way of looking at things."
1: "Do not worry about it in your condition. Just take it easy. Here, we will sit here."
0: "I want to go home."
1: "You must rest first. I will never forgive myself if anything happens to your blood pressure."
0: "What else is there left to happen to it?"
1: "Ah, this is the life, Broadway. I got 1,100 bobs in my pocket. We're sitting in a nice, cozy little club. You are getting some color back in your face.
4: You see it as cozy it is?
1: Look how dim the lights are. Knife runs this place good. He knows what his customers want.
4: Yes, he does.
1: Now relax, take it easy. You know, when I first see you tonight, I do not believe that story about your blood pressure. But since we are going around and about, I can see that you are telling the truth. It is sad to see one friends go one by one.
4: Please stop putting the lid down in my face.
1: Why do you not shut your eyes and try to get some rest, huh? I will sit up with you.

0: Well, we sit there. I am too weak to get up. But Rusty has a good time seeing his friends. There are only one or two fights that night, and Rusty says he keeps out of them because of my blood pressure. It gets later and later, and finally it is about 5 in the morning. It seems I fall asleep in the chair, and it is not until I feel Rusty shaking my arm that I look up, and the scene is as follows.
1: Hey, Broadway, look, coming out of the door.
0: Huh? Cops!
1: You know, from the way they are looking around, I feel that they are looking for us.
0: Us? Mm. Rusty, remember, I ask you not to take that cab. I ask you not to come here.
1: Broadway, it is not like you to desert a friend in need.
0: Point one out to me.
1: Do I let you stand at 48 in Broadway when I first see you? No, I feel sympathy for you because you are a sick man. I spend the whole night trying to cheer you up and make you forget that you are at death's door. And now
0: those cops are coming over here.
1: Yeah, I will have to convince them that I am innocent.
0: How?
1: Stand up.
0: Again I ask, how?
1: I do not intend to spend some time in a clink, especially since I only borrowed a cab for a little ride. Stand up. We will face them together.
0: I am able only to look up at them.
2: Good morning, gentlemen.
0: The fight does not last long because Rusty is pretty well limbered up due to the rest of the evening's activities. Before long, there are 3 gendarmes out of action. Rusty grabs me and carries me from the club, and it is not until we are a block away that he puts me down and says,
2: "Damn it, get you out of that real nice."
0: Oh, thanks.
2: Do not mention it. Now, I am going to do something else for you.
0: Oh, no. Rusty, look, you do enough for me. I can ask no more of any friend.
2: I am now going to take you home.
0: Home? That beautiful word. But I am able to find my way home myself.
2: I am going to take you to my home.
0: You have a home?
2: My wife will make us ham and eggs because it is now almost 6 o'clock and time for breakfast.
0: You have a wife?
2: Is there something strange about me having a wife?
0: No, of course not.
2: Hey, will you meet a Broadway? Oh, you will be taken with her, like I was. Anyway, how does ham and eggs and coffee sound to you?
0: Anything will sound good to me, as long as it takes us in off of the streets. I never figured before that Rusty Charlie has a home, much less a wife. And I think what a wonderful life she must lead. Anyway, it is about a half an hour later that we get to the East 40s, and Rusty leads me to his house. It is very peculiar how all the people we meet there move to one side as Rusty goes past. Then we go upstairs, and Rusty unlocks a door. Standing in the room is a cute doll with red hair. She looks up as we look in, and the scene is as follows.
2: Well, Tootsie, I figured that you would be up and about.
3: Yes, I'm up. You're awful late, Rusty.
2: Oh, not for breakfast. How about it, Tootsie?
3: Oh, sure.
2: And I wish you to meet a very good friend of mine, Tootsie. This is my dear companion, Broadway. Hey, Broadway, this is Tootsie.
3: I am pleased to meet you, Mr. Broadway.
0: How are you?
3: I am fine. How are you?
2: Well, that is what I am about to tell you, baby. Broadway is not a well man. No, I figure that putting on a cargo of your ham and eggs will do wonders, though. How about it?
3: I'll have them ready in a jiffy. Sit down. You too, Broadway. Don't go away now.
2: Hey, what do you think of Broadway?
0: Oh, I think she's a very pretty doll. But a real small one.
2: Yeah. No more than 5 feet even.
0: It is funny to think of you having such a small doll for a wife.
2: Oh, we are very happy.
3: Well, I started breakfast. Now you can both tell me where you went and what you did. I want to hear all about it.
2: Yeah, well, Tootsie, there I am, coming home early, and I am walking along when I run into my friend here. You know what he tells me?
3: No. What does he tell you?
2: He tells me that he is sick and is not going to live very long. So I figured that he needs cheering up. So we go around and about here and there.
3: I see. He didn't die, did he?
2: Oh, I think he looks a lot better than when we first start out. And he is a... Tootsie.
3: What, Rusty?
2: Why are you holding one hand behind your back?
3: Because I have something in it. For you and your friend.
0: Rusty, is that a baseball bat?
2: I thought I got rid of that.
3: But you didn't, you big lummox.
2: Now, baby, wait.
3: Come home at 6 in the morning, huh?
0: Make her put that down, Rusty.
2: It's too late.
3: Bring company home for breakfast,
2: well,
3: huh? Tramp around all night, leave me at home, huh?
2: Yeah, but...
3: Expect me to smile when you put your big empty head in here, huh?
2: Tootsie, be careful. Hey, baby, you're hurting me.
3: I told you the last time you pulled this trick, I'd teach you a lesson. Well, this is a lesson.
2: Tootsie, take it easy, will you? Hey, excitement is bad for my friend here.
3: And you!
2: Who, me?
3: Yes, you! So you're the trambo that keeps my husband out until all hours. You're the trambo that drags him around to nightclubs, huh?
2: Please, Tootsie, I am a sick man.
3: Get out of here before I fix it so that you'll never be able to get sick again. Get out!
2: Hey, Tootsie, wait.
3: Shut up, you! Get out!
2: Goodbye. It is nice meeting you.
0: I get out the door and listen for a couple of seconds to what is going on inside. I figured that any minute I will see Mrs. Rusty Charlie come through the door without opening it. But nothing more happens, and I figured this is the end of the most horrible evening I ever spent. But it is not the last I hear of it, because the payoff comes later on that day, and I will tell you about it in a minute.

0: Well, I feel my head and discover that there is quite a knot on it from that baseball bat. So that afternoon, I go to Doc Brennan's again. And the scene is as follows.
1: Mm-hmm. Quite a nasty bump, Broadway. How'd you get it?
2: Just fix it up, Doc.
1: Oh. All right, this may sting a little.
0: Nothing can hurt me now.
1: And here we go. This stuff stings, doesn't it?
0: Will the bump go down?
1: You'll never know you had it in a couple of days. By the way, how are you feeling?
0: As a matter of fact, Doc, I wish to speak to you about my blood pressure.
1: It won't do any harm to check it again, just to make sure. Roll up your sleeve and put out your arm like you did yesterday. You been taking it easy?
0: Doc, I want to explain...
1: Well, just relax. Now, get this on.
0: I'm afraid to look.
1: Well.
0: Doc.
1: You know, Broadway, I told you something yesterday. And I wish all my patients were as smart as you.
0: What?
1: Good night's rest, relaxation. That's what you needed. Blood pressure's down to normal. $10, please.
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0: The Damon Runyon Theater, with John Brown as Broadway, is directed by Richard Sandville, and the story is adapted for radio by Russell Hughes. 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

You don't have much choice left, mister. 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

0: have gun, will travel. Starring Mr. John Daner as Paladin. San Francisco, 1875, the Carlton Hotel, headquarters of a man called Paladin.
1: Let's see. Here.
2: You're drinking, Mr. Paladin. Hey, boy, bring you brandy.
1: Thanks. Set it down.
2: Yes, sir.
1: Well, do you want me to read it to you?
2: Oh, I beg your pardon.
1: I should think so. Reading over a guest's shoulder is hardly the proper behavior for an Oriental gentleman.
2: You go?
1: Go where?
2: Well, newspaper say. Blood feud rages in New Mexico. 38 men already die. Job for you, Mr. Paladin?
1: Maybe so, hey boy. We'll see. Violence flared again in Wren-Seabree feud when Juan Carlos Morita killed James Seabree in a gunfight. Morita, a notorious killer, had hired his gun to the Wren faction.
2: Mr. Paladin make money. One side hire Morita's gun, other side hire Mr. Paladin's gun.
1: Hey boy, you've sold me. Guess you better send a wire.
2: Yes, sir, Mr. Paladin. Right now.
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1: It was late afternoon when I rode into the New Mexico town, but the summer sun was still merciless, reflecting off the adobe buildings. The dirt street seemed almost deserted. The town was motionless, except for something that swung slowly from a jerry-built scaffold in the middle of the street. It was a hangman's noose, and beneath it lay the body of a dead man.
3: Raise him. I said get him up.
1: I never argue with a shotgun.
3: That's better. This him, Mr. Seabree?
4: Where till I get a look at him? No, he's not Morita. Let him put his hands down.
1: You John Seabree?
4: That's right.
1: How long's that body been lying there?
4: We hung him this morning.
1: Who is it?
4: Marita's brother.
1: And Juan Morita is supposed to come for him. Is that it?
4: That's it, mister. Now, who are you?
1: Paladin.
4: You're late. Let's go inside.
1: I don't want the job.
4: You heard of Marita's reputation, mister? It scare you?
1: It doesn't scare me. I just don't want this job.
4: I've paid you $500 in advance. You'll give the money back, mister.
1: Gladly. Here.
4: You're mighty squeamish for a man with a gun for hire. Morita has killed 9 human beings. To hunt an animal, a killer, you do whatever you have to.
1: So you leave the brother's body unburied until Morita comes. No thanks, Mr. Seabree. I understand that Morita is a cold-blooded killer. I know he killed your son in a gunfight. There was no contest. I came here to take him for you. But I'd bury the dead Mr. Seabree. Good day, gentlemen.
5: Yes, sir.
1: I'd like a room. My horse is outside.
5: All right, I'll take him to the livery. You staying long, mister?
1: Just the night. Gonna get a bath?
5: Well, water's real scarce here, mister. You get a pitcher full and you can do anything you want with it. It's real warm.
1: I know.
5: You the gunfighter?
1: I'm the man Seabree brought in.
5: Well, Rita killed 9 men, some say more. He needs dying.
1: Who are you?
5: Well, my name's Haskell, John Haskell.
1: You know Marita?
5: He was born here.
1: Beyond that, did you know him?
5: Well, he was a friend of mine. Used to be.
1: Now you want him dead.
5: I told you, mister. He needs dying.
1: The town was still quiet the next morning as I walked across the street to get my horse. One of Seabree's hands was dozing in a chair near the stable door, a shotgun in his lap. As I came out of the sunlight and walked toward the stall, I had a feeling that someone was behind me in the shadows. And I was right.
6: Mister, is this your fight?
1: No, it isn't my fight. Are you Marita?
6: I am Juan Marita, and I will advise you stay inside.
1: He moved out of the door like a panther. The man in the chair was dead before he could raise his shotgun. Marita caught Seabree's other man as he came lurching onto the street. And then came Mr. Seabree himself. Only this time it was different. Marita's shot only wounded him.
7: I'll get you next time, Marita. I'll get you.
6: There will be no next time for you, John Seabree.
1: Marita!
6: I thought you said this was not your fight.
1: You don't kill a man that way.
6: Stay out of this.
1: You don't kill him when he's lying on the ground, when he can't reach his gun. I tried to get to him, but I was too late and I was too slow. Before I could draw, Marita swung his gun butt down on my head.
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1: The trail I followed after Juan Marita was long, hot, and dry. The desert knows how to keep its secrets, and I had been riding for 3 weeks when I finally came to another small adobe town and went in to see the sheriff.
9: Something I can do for you, mister?
1: That depends. I'm looking for Juan Marita.
9: Oh, that's so.
1: You know him?
9: Yes, I know him.
1: By sight.
9: How long you been after him, mister?
1: About 3 weeks. Do you know where he is?
9: I know where he is.
1: What did he do, mister? Pay you to protect him, or are you just afraid?
9: How long has it been since you read a paper, mister? Go on, pick it up. Might learn something.
1: Amnesty. What amnesty?
9: Read it for yourself.
1: 3 years of violence ended today when a general amnesty was declared in the bloody Wren-Seabree feud in New Mexico. Is it true?
9: Yeah, it's true. Go on, read the rest of it.
1: The amnesty was called by Major General Thomas Hardy. The involved principals have laid down their arms and taken oaths to keep the peace. General Hardy said anyone breaking the amnesty would be summarily court-martialed and executed. Among those taking the oath was Juan Carlos Morita.
9: And you don't break the amnesty. It'd start the whole thing up again.
1: Where is he?
9: He's on his way home.
1: To Seabreeze Town?
9: That's right. Now, you better listen, mister. They mean it about this amnesty. You kill him, you hang. It had to stop somewhere. Let it lie. It's done.
1: Not quite. Almost, but not quite.
9: Mister, I know Morita. I respect him. He says he wants to hang up his gun. I believe him. Now, give him his chance.
1: He'll have a chance. The small campfire was nearly out, but there were still embers. The long hunt was coming to an end. Juan Morita had been there. He couldn't be far away. In fact, at the moment, he was closer than I wanted him to be.
10: Your gun belt. Let it drop. Be quick. Now turn around so I can see your face. The man who was there with John Seabrook.
1: I was there. That day when you shot a wounded man in cold blood.
6: John Seabrook put a rope around my brother's neck. My brother was 18 years old. He did not even shave yet. And John Seabrook let him lie dead in the street.
1: How many men did your brother kill? Your 18-year-old brother, what do you sell his life for, Morita?
6: I do not want to kill you.
1: How many men, Morita?
6: I do not want to kill again. I do not even know you. I have no hate for you. How much are Seabreeze people paying you? How much am I worth?
1: No charge. I want you for myself.
6: But why? I am nothing to you.
1: You should have made the first shot count. If you'd killed Seabreeze with the first shot, I wouldn't have given you a second thought.
6: You had better stop thinking about me, mister. I am going now. If you follow me, I will kill your horse. Do not make me do that.
1: You'll have to kill me, too.
6: I could do that, mister.
1: Yes, I guess you could. His gun was pointed right at my belly. He could have killed me, but he didn't. He stood there, and he started to tremble. And then, very slowly, his gun hand dropped to his side.
6: No. No, I will not kill you. I will not kill again. I put my life in your hands. Here. I give you my gun. Mister, I give you $200, all I got. You take me home alive. Don't let anyone lay a gun on me until I get there. A man should die among his people. I will not wear a gun again.

0: hey! 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Pipe Tobacco has to find the winner. So the horse is here, the time is near. Get your entry blank today.
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0: Hey! Who's going

0: was a long ride home for Marita. We had time to get to know each other in the silences and in the times when we talked. Let's rest the horses a minute.
1: All right.
0: Ooh, oh boy.
1: Follow him?
0: Yeah?
1: You think it is possible they will let me come back? You think they can let themselves forget?
0: I don't know, Marita. Some won't. Some may try, I don't know, but if it were me, I'd ride west. I wouldn't try to go back.
1: No. No, my people say a man is like a tree. You tear out his roots, he dies. No man wants to die. I have killed 12 men, Paladin. I remember the faces of each of them. I do not forget. You think I have a right to live?
0: You have a right to try.
1: A man speaks of death, but he is not sincere. I want to live. I want to get married. You think I'm crazy?
0: No, Marita. A little optimistic, maybe, but not crazy.
1: Marie, she's a woman with a tender spirit. I would give my eyes to know that I could grow old together with her. You will see her, Paladin. You will tell me if she's not a woman to behold.
0: I'm sure she is.
1: I will not live a week. I will not wear a gun, and I will not live a week. I was an altar boy, and now I have killed 12 men. I cannot forget. And if I cannot, Paladin, can the others?
0: Then why go back?
1: To try.
0: Let's go. Marita was making a good try, and it wasn't easy. There was sullenness and suspicion through the town the day we got back. The hangman's rig still stood in the middle of the street, and there was talk that it was waiting for Marita. But he kept his word. He didn't put on a gun. And on the night of the fiesta, it looked like he might make it.
1: You see, Paladin? You see my Maria? I told you she is a woman to behold.
0: You were right, Juan. She's lovely.
2: The senor is very kind.
1: And we will marry and we will have children and we will live together until we are old. Is that not so, Maria?
2: Oh, Juan.
1: It is so. I drink too much. I talk too much. This is for you, Paladin. You dance with my Maria. I will be back in a little bit.
0: It will be my pleasure. Maria?
2: Would you forgive me, Mr. Paladin, if I asked you to come aside with me for a moment? I would like a chance to talk with you.
0: Always at the service of a pretty woman, Maria.
2: Gracias. That Juan, tonight he's strong. Tonight he remembers how much we used to love each other. Do you think he will remember tomorrow when he's tired or angry or feels he must kill someone?
0: I don't speak for him, Maria. Do you love him?
2: A man like that, if you're a woman, he can stir you. I do not know if I love him anymore, Mr. Paladin. But I do not want to marry him.
0: And tell him so.
2: He has killed 12 men, senor. Do you know how simple it would be for him to kill another?
0: Who?
2: Another.
0: No. No more, Maria. The killing is finished. I believe him.
2: I'm going to marry someone else, Mr. Paladin. He is not a gunfighter. I'm afraid for him.
0: Tell Juan. He won't strap on a gun. He won't kill this man.
2: And if he tries?
0: If he tries, I won't let him.
1: What is this you will not let someone do, Paladin?
0: I won't let you put on a gun, Marita.
1: I give my word. Why should I break it?
0: I don't think you will.
1: But Maria, she thinks I will. Is that it? Why, Maria? Why?
0: Juan.
1: It is said, Paladin, that only a fool stands between lovers. Why, Maria?
2: I cannot marry you, Juan.
1: But I love you.
2: It is too late. Too much has changed. You have changed.
1: Another. There is another. While I was away. Who is he, Maria?
2: I love him, Juan.
1: I believe you. Tell me his name.
2: Do not kill
1: him. His name.
3: You know my name, Juan.
1: I know your name, John Haskell. I called you friend. Do you have a gun, friend?
3: I own one.
1: In the street. Tonight.
0: Marita.
1: Do not make me come after you, Haskell. Die big, friend. Maybe she will cry for you.
0: Marita, you gave me your word.
1: Maria, she gave me her word too, Mr. Paladin.
0: And so it was not over after all. There was to be another shooting in another dusty street, and it could only come out one way. Man doesn't learn much about gunfighting working behind a hotel desk, but Haskell wouldn't hide. He came outside the hotel, wearing his gun belt awkwardly. Morita's shot caught him in the shoulder. Then it was up to me. After all, I had also given my word.
4: Follow him. Do not stand in front of him.
0: You're not going to shoot him again, Morita.
4: Do not make me kill you. You're not good enough to fight me.
0: We'll see.
4: I said it. It seems a long time ago. I do not wish to kill you.
0: You have a choice, Morita. You can throw away a gun, and they'll hang you for breaking the amnesty. Or you can fight me.
4: I will not hang.
0: He lay there in the street, in the shadow of the hangman's rig. Juan Morita had tried, but he couldn't live without his gun. At least he didn't hang.

0: Here.
1: Your drink, Mr. Paladin. Hey, boy, bring a brandy.
0: Oh, thanks. You set it down.
1: Yes, sir. Mr. Paladin. You want Hey Boy to read paper with you? Find job for you like the last time?
0: No, Hey Boy. Not like last time.
1: Oh, but Mr. Paladin, big hero. Stop feud, kill big killer.
0: No. You're not a hero if you kill a man who wanted you to do it.
1: What Mr. Paladin mean?
0: Never mind. Just get me another drink.

Have Gun, Will Travel. Created by Herb Meadow and Sam Rolfe, is produced and directed by Norman McDonald, and stars John Daner as Paladin, with Ben Wright as Hayboy. Tonight's story was written by Julian Fink and adapted for radio by Marion Clark. 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Hugh Douglas speaking. 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
2: 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C-H-A-I-R.
3: Really?
2: 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And now, here he is, the one, the only...
4: Well, here I am again with a chance for each of our couples to win up to $10,000. 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
2: And Groucho will meet our first couple in just a moment.
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1: I'm Bill Holden, folks, and what I have to say is aimed at me as much as you. 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

0: Muriel Forth and Aki Aliong are waiting to talk to you. So, folks, come in, please, and meet Groucho Marx.
1: Welcome to You Bet Your Life. Say the secret word and divide an extra $100. It's a common word, something you find around the house. Aki Aliong and Muriel Forth. Muriel, I'll get the preliminaries over in a hurry so we can get down to business. Are you married?
2: Yes, I am.
1: Well, the preliminaries say he didn't last long. Where are you from, Muriel?
2: Well, I was born in India. My father was in the army out in India, and then when he retired, we went to live in England, in London.
1: Do you find our climate a relief after all that fog and rain over there?
2: Yes, it's much better. Of course, my husband still comes home a little red-eyed sometimes.
1: He comes home red-eyed? You mean Mr. Forth stopped off for a fifth?
2: No, I mean for the...
1: Well, why is he red-eyed? What has he got to cry about? He's got a beautiful young bride.
2: Thank you. The smog, it bothers me.
1: Pretty blue eyes.
2: Thank you.
1: Flashing teeth. Lovely lips. That's as far as the train goes, kid. I'll get back to you shortly, Muriel. And if you weren't married, I'd get back even quicker than that. Your name is Aki Aliong?
3: Aki Aliong.
1: Aliong. What kind of a name is Aliong?
3: Well, Aliong is an old Chinese name.
1: Oh.
3: And Aki is a Japanese name.
1: Well, then you must be Korean, huh? Are you from China or Japan?
3: No, sir, I'm from Trinidad.
1: Well, east is east and west is west, and it sounds like to me like the twain certainly picked a strange place to meet. I know Trinidad is famous for calypso music, Aki, but I'm sure there must be more to it than that.
3: Well,
1: what else is Trinidad noted for?
3: Well, sir, we've got lots of oil, asphalt, and Angostura bitters.
1: Oh, asphalt and Angostura bitters. That makes a pretty strong drink. I never tried asphalt and bitters. That's what I'm going to order next time when I have one for the road. Aki, I thought everyone in Trinidad put the accent on the wrong syllable. But you speak beautiful English. Where did you go to school? Oxford or Cambridge?
3: Brooklyn College.
1: And that's the way they're talking in Brooklyn now? That town sure went to pot when the Dodgers pulled out. Muriel, you say you're married?
2: Yes.
1: I'm sorry to hear that. How long have you been married?
2: 9.5 years.
1: 9.5 years?
2: Nine and a half.
1: You're a very young-looking girl to be married 9.5 years. You must have got married around 14, huh?
2: Thank you.
1: Hmm? Well, don't thank me. I had nothing to do with it. Well, is there anything unusual about your marriage, or is it pretty standard?
2: Well, the one thing that's unusual, my sister is married to my husband's brother.
1: How'd that happen?
2: Well, after I've been going out with George for a while.
1: Who's George? Is that
2: my
1: your husband's
2: husband,
1: brother?
2: Yeah. No, that's my husband.
1: Oh.
2: We arranged a double date for my sister.
1: Why, were you sick
2: of
1: George?
2: No, but my sister went out with George's brother.
1: Wasn't it more fun to be alone with a fella rather than have another couple tagging along?
2: Well, my sister was sort of going spare, and so was his brother, and I thought it would be nice to have them together.
1: In other words, you were a matchmaker, is that it?
2: Yeah.
1: So, before you went out?
2: Yes, we went to a movie. And before,
1: what was the picture? Was it one of the Marx Brothers pictures?
2: No, it wasn't that long ago.
1: Well, then what happened?
2: So before we went in, I told Frank to be very careful because my sister was very shy and a very nice girl and not to try and hold her hand in the movie or...
1: Why were you giving him these instructions?
2: Well, because my sister was a very nice girl.
1: Well, weren't you holding hands with George?
2: Oh, no, I'd been going out with him 2 months. We went to see the movies then.
1: Oh, you didn't look at each other anymore.
2: No. Well. So anyway, I told Frank to be very careful and not to hold hands with Kath. And after we'd been in the movies a little while, George turned around.

0: Anyway, I told Frank to be very careful and not to hold hands with Kath, and after we'd been in the movies a little while, George turned around to me and said, I thought you said your sister was shy. So I said, well, she is. She said, well, look at them. And I looked up and I was horrified. They were snogging in the seat.
1: You say they were snoring in the seat? That must have been one of our movies, all right.
0: Snogging.
1: Oh, I thought you said snoring.
0: No, I said snoring.
1: Snogging. Well, I guess if you want to snog, there's no place like a movie theater. Now, just what is snogging?
0: Well, when you do it, you call it necking.
1: No, when I do it, I call it reminiscing. Since the first market crash in 29. So then what happened?
0: Well, then they started dating and we had a double wedding.
1: I see. It's cheaper that way, huh?
0: Mm-hmm.
1: What kind of work does your husband do, Muriel?
0: He's an international sales representative for Northwest Orient Airlines.
1: Well, that's a very impressive, imposing title. Now, where does he do his selling? Hong Kong, Singapore, Manila?
0: No, Santa Barbara and Oxnard and Bakersfield.
1: Oxnard and Bakersfield can be exciting too, you know. I understand there's a lot of snogging goes on in Oxnard. I wouldn't be surprised if Oxnard turns out to be the next snog capital of the United States. You're charming youngsters, and you're crazy if you don't get married. I've enjoyed talking to you. Now, let's see how much money you can make in the quiz. You have selected a dictionary quiz, huh? It's pretty educational stuff here. Now, I'm going to ask you some questions. If you miss two in a row, you're out. If you get four in a row right, you win $1,000. Remember your partner, so before you answer, discuss it. If a pentagon is a five-sided figure, what is a percheron?
0: A horse.
1: A horse is on me, that's right.
2: And you have one right.
1: If a sombrero is a Mexican hat, what is a vaquero? V-A-Q-U-E-R-O.
0: Spanish rider. It's a Spanish rider.
1: Well, that's close enough. Mexican cowboy.
2: You're halfway to $1,000 now.
1: If an Arab is a nomad, what is a scarab?
0: Oh, that's
1: S-C-A-R-A-B.
0: An Egyptian beetle.
1: Right on the nose, you hit it.
2: You now have three right, get the next one right, and you'll have your $1,000.
1: If a choreographer is a dance director, what is a cartographer?
3: A map maker.
1: Give him the money, George.
2: You got more in a row right, you win $1,000.
1: Well, you've won 1,000 clams. You can keep it and quit, or else you can come back later and try to double your money. You may even get a chance at $10,000. So go over there and sit down and think about it. And no matter what you decide to do, thanks for being on the show.
0: Thank you.
3: Thank you, Mr. Gordon.
1: Arrivederci.
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2: Groucho, we have some special guests for you now. One of the truly great names of Hollywood, Mr. and Mrs. Francis X. Bushman.
1: Well, welcome to your next life. Say the secret word and the light.

0: Say the sacred word and you'll divide an extra $100. It's a common word, something you'll find around the house. Francis, I'm glad to see you, and Mrs. Bushman, it's nice to see you, too.
1: Thank you.
0: In case you don't know who this fella is, I'll tell you. He's the Elvis Presley of the 1920s. He was a combination of Rudolph Valentino and Clark Gable. He was, without a doubt, the biggest matinee idol in the history of Hollywood. Francis, I hardly know where to start with you. I guess the beginning is as good a place as any. Where were you from originally?
2: Baltimore, Maryland.
0: Somebody out there from North Dakota. How long ago was it when you were born in Baltimore?
2: I was born in 1883, so I'll be 75 in January.
0: How many of you people out front remember Francis X. Bushman? Well, that confirms something that I've always suspected, Francis. We have the oldest audience in television. Now, Mrs. Bushman, I know his name, but what is your front name?
1: Ivor.
0: Now, Ivor, you know 35 years ago, every woman in America wanted to marry this chap here. How do you feel being married to one of the country's idols?
1: Oh, it's wonderful. I'm still very excited about it, and I've been married a whole year.
0: You've been married a year?
1: Mm-hmm.
0: You kids are practically newlyweds, huh?
1: Just about.
0: How did you meet him, Ivor?
1: Well, I moved into the house next door to him.
0: Did you do this deliberately? Did you know he was going to be there?
1: No, I didn't. That was just some of the good fortune that befell me after I was in escrow.
0: Oh. How many years have you been in show business, Francis?
2: 60 years.
0: 60 years? Well, don't get discouraged. It takes time to become a big star. 60 years. That was even before they had movies. How did you start?
2: Well, I started in with lantern slides, and as you see, I'm ending up in television.
0: Just the opposite with me. Now I'm in television. Next year, I'll be in lantern slides. I wonder how I'll do when Pay Lantern Slides comes in. Now, Francis, you were the biggest star in Hollywood. How many pictures did you star in?
2: Between 300 and 400. There was no
0: Imagine
2: way of determining
0: that. I think in the Marx Brothers, in our entire career, I think we did 18 pictures, and you did 400. Huh? That was before taxes took it all away, wasn't it?
2: Huh? Yes.
0: You must be worth millions, are you, Francis?
2: Well, the Treasury Department at one time stated that I had made $6 million in 5 years. But
0: that's what they said, huh? What did you say?
2: Well, I said that I've spent it, no doubt, in 4.5 years.
0: Now, how about the women of the country? Didn't you get a lot of marriage proposals in those days?
2: Well, I had to confess...
0: Fan mail?
2: You won't think me immodest if I tell you this. I
0: may, but tell it anyhow.
2: Well, you see, I was a symbol. They were in love with the symbol, I believe, and I... at one period, received 17,000 proposals.
0: I got 300 once, but to get out of the country, mine was. You know, I've gone almost through the same thing. All my life, women have been throwing themselves at my feet. And after they tackle me, they usually haul me for the police. Well, don't you miss all this hoopla, Francis? All the big mansions and fancy cars and the fan mail and everything?
2: Well, the play isn't over yet.
0: No, it certainly isn't. Not the way you look.
2: No,
0: I think you're still in the first act.
2: Well, they still recognize me and want my autograph and all that sort of thing. As a matter of fact, I live for today and I'm looking forward to the future.
0: Well, that's a very sensible philosophy, Francis. I, on the other hand, am looking forward to tomorrow. Because tomorrow I make my last payment on my garbage disposal. It's been quite a grind, but that's all down the drain. Well, now, let's get on with the Bushman at hand, huh? Shall
2: okay.
0: we? And you have selected as your category cities and small towns of the United States. So all those one-nighters you played, I'll bet you're pretty good at this, huh? I'll give you four cities or towns in a particular state, and you identify the state. Shake hands with a real actor,
3: yes.
0: George.
3: I'm
2: George.
0: This is Mr. Fenneman.
2: Mr. Fenneman.
0: Who is being discharged as soon as the performance is over. Now, Now, if you miss two in a row, you're out. If you get four in a row right, you win $1,000. Remember, despite the fact that you're married, you're partners in this thing, so you discuss each one before you answer. Clear? All right, in what state are these places? Paragould, Pine Bluff, Texarkana, and Hot Springs.
2: Moore says Arkansas.
0: Moore is absolutely right. Arkansas is right, yeah.
3: You have one right.
0: Soda Springs, Gooding, Moscow, and Pocatello. What's the state?
2: Idaho.
0: That's right.
3: You have two right.
0: Tallulah, Baton Rouge, St. Bernard, and Crowley. What's the state?
2: Louisiana.
0: Louisiana is right.
3: If you get the next one right, you'll have $1,000.
0: Tombstone, Welton, Winslow, and Claypool.
2: Winslow, Arizona.
0: Mm-hmm.
2: Arizona.
0: You need to go no further, Mr. Bushman. You've won $1,000.
2: I think I played all those times.
0: Yes, I have too. Now you want? I can't go back, but you can. Now you won $1,000. You can keep it and quit, or else you can come back later and try to double your money. You may even get a chance at $10,000. So go over and sit down and think about it. And if we don't see you later, thanks for being on the show.
2: Thank
0: nice
2: you.
0: Seeing you, Francis.
2: Fun.
4: We'll find out if any of our contestants will try for $10,000 in just a moment.
5: A man with a crystal ball. That's what fellow newsmen and laymen alike have called NBC's Alex Dreyer. During the dark days of World War II, Alex Dreyer called the turn of events on the fall of France, on the Nazi march into Russia, the Allied invasion of North Africa. He predicted to within 4 days the date of Germany's surrender. On the American political scene, his record has been equally impressive. How does he do it? Well, Alex Dreyer is a man on the go, searching out the source of news, getting the stories direct from the people who shape the course of events. Alex Dreyer, cited for distinguished service to American journalism, is typical of the top NBC newsmen who broadcast News on the Hour. 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

0: George, we're ready to see you once you get a crack at all the money.
1: Well, Mr. and Mrs. Francis X. Bushman have decided to keep the money they won so far and not try for the big question. I believe our other couple is ready to come back and take a chance. Muriel Forth and Aki Aliong, come back.
0: Well, you won $1,000 so far. If you decide to try for the 10 and you fail, you wind up with a total of 500. What are you going
2: to
0: do?
2: We're going to try.
0: You are going for the big money. Now get together and pick a number from 1 to 10, and then spin the wheel.
3: Four.
0: If any number besides the one you pick comes up, the question is worth 2,000. If your number comes up, the question is worth 10. What number do you want?
2: Four.
0: Give it a 10.

number was 4 and it came on 7, so this question is worth $2,000. The Mormon Church was founded at Fayette, New York, F-A-Y-E-T-T-E, New York, in 1830. For $2,000, who was the founder of the Mormon Church? Talk it over.

0: Well, I don't think we know, but we can take a guess at it. I think Smith?
1: John.
0: John Smith?
2: Last name is right.
3: I think you ought to give it to him. It's Joseph Smith, but that's... Well, you want $2,000. What are you going to do with the money?
1: I'm going to buy a house and tell my mother about the baby I'm going to have. I don't know yet.
3: What do you know yet? And what are you going to do with yours? You going to have a baby, too?
0: No, sir. I'd like to bring my brothers and sisters from Trinidad and have them re-educated and grow up in the United States, sir.
3: Well, Aki, if they're anything like you, they'll be welcome additions to our country.
0: Thank you, sir.
3: Congratulations and thanks for being with us. You bet your life.
1: Thank you so much.
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18: Tonight we bring you Chapter 2 in the Adventures of Sonny and Buddy. In the first episode, our little adventurers stopped on their way home to watch a vaudeville show which was being given from an automobile truck. The owner of the show invited the boys to sing a song. Sonny and Buddy thought it would be all right. Besides, the medicine show man offered them a bag of candy if they would sing. But when the songs were ended, the boys were trapped in the house car, the door was shut and locked, the motor started, and Sonny and Buddy had been kidnapped. Tonight we find the boys riding in the house car with Betty, while Doc is up on the driver's seat with Charcoal, the colored truck driver. Here they are.
19: How much further, Charcoal?
2: It won't be long now, Mr. Doc. There's a sign over there. What do it say?
7: Well, pull over to the side of the road and throw your spotlight on the sign so I can read it. 5 miles to Laredo, Texas.
2: Well, Mr. Doc, when we get to the Mexican border, you sure better keep little Sonny and Buddy on the cover, because them customs officers are going to ask a heap of questions, and somebody's liable to recognize them boys.
7: You're right, Charcoal. And I'll go inside the house car right now and fix Sonny and Buddy so that no one will recognize them, not even their own mother. Well, Sonny, Buddy, come here a minute.
19: Hey, where are you taking us, mister?
7: To Mexico, boys. Mexico, we're headed for a new country. Now, you see, it's just as I told you. No one has hurt you, and there's absolutely nothing for you to be afraid of.
19: But you had no right to take us away without our mother knowing about it.
20: Please take us back home, mister. Our mother will be terribly worried about us.
7: Now, don't you boys worry about your mother. I'll write her a letter today and tell her where you are and all about you.
20: Will you write her today, mister? Will you, honest?
19: Oh, please do, mister, so she won't worry so much.
7: Sure, I'll write her. And all you have to do is just travel around the country and sing for the natives while I sell my medicine. We'll get along great as long as you boys behave yourselves. But I don't ever want to see or hear of you talking to anyone except Betty, Jockwell, and me. Remember that now. Oh, Sonny.
20: Yes, sir?
7: Can you talk like a little colored boy?
20: Oh, gee, I don't know. I never tried. Why?
7: Well, suppose you try now. Talk like Charcoal.
21: You mean like this? Now, y'all want me to talk like Charcoal, Mr. Doc?
7: That's the idea. That's fine. Now, how about you, Buddy?
22: Well, yes, sir. I reckon I can talk like a little colored boy if I try it powerful hard.
7: That's splendid. Just what I wanted.
20: But why do you want us to talk like little colored boys?
7: Because from now on, you're going to be known as Rastus and Sambo, two little colored boys. I'm going to blacken your faces the way they do in minstrel shows. We're going to have a little minstrel show, and you two boys will be my little black-faced comedians. I'm going to have Betty make you some red satin suits. Yes, sir, and we'll even make one for Charcoal. In fact, I think I'll pass you off as Charcoal's own little chocolate drop. How would you like that?
20: Not so much.
19: Oh, Mr. Doc, we don't want that old black stuff on our faces.
7: Why not? It won't hurt you. Come over here and I'll show you just how easy it is to put on. Now, you see this can of black stuff, boys? That's what they call burnt cork.
20: Looks like black soot, doesn't it?
7: Now, we take a little pinch of cork, mix water with it, and then just smear it on your face like this, see? Come closer, Sonny. Now, you start putting it around your mouth and your cheek and your forehead and your ears.
19: Boy, you sure look funny, Sonny.
7: Now, you're all ready for the minstrel, Sonny. Come on, Buddy. It's your turn.
20: Mr. Duff, you don't mean that we'll have to keep this black stuff on our faces all the time, do you?
7: Oh, no. You can take it off when you go to bed at night. But say, with these black faces, we ought to have some songs to go with the makeup. You know any Negro songs?
20: Yes, sir. I know Lazy Bones, Dinah, and Black-Eyed Susan Brown.
7: Black-Eyed Susan Brown. That's a good one, Sonny. Sing it, and we'll see how it goes with your makeup. Play it for him, Betty.

0: That's great. Just what we need. But say, you think the people in Mexico will understand our songs? You boys may have to learn some songs in Spanish. I don't suppose you know any, do you?
1: Well, I can sing the peanut vendor in Spanish.
0: You can? Well, let's hear it. Play it for him, Betty.
2: All right.

0: Adios.
1: Oh, that's fine. Oh, you can sing the peanut vendor.
2: Betty, we're going to make a fortune with this show in Mexico. Why, when you boys get dressed in your red satin menstrual suits and with your faces blackened, even your own mother won't know you.
0: Mr. Doc, if you take us into Mexico, our mother will never find us, even if you do write to her.
3: I know mother's wondering where we are and why we don't come home. Mr. Doc, if you don't write to her tonight like you promised, Sonny and I'll run away.
2: Run away? Don't you ever try to run away, or you'll be mighty sorry. Why, do you know what happens to little boys who run away down in Mexico? Well, they're seldom ever found. Remember what I said. They're seldom ever found. Now, as long as you boys behave, we'll get along all right. But don't you ever try to run away from me.
4: Mrs. Doc, here we is. This is Laredo, Texas. He's right at the Mexican border.
3: Mexico? Geez, honey, I'm getting scared.
0: Oh, there's nothing to be afraid of, is there, Betty?
1: Why, no, I don't think so. But stay close to me, boys. You never can tell what may happen.
2: Now listen, you boys, and you too, Betty. When we get to the bridge that goes over into Mexico, a customs officer will stop us and ask a lot of questions. And I want you all to remember this. Let me do the talking. If he asks you boys your names, you can answer that. Sonny, your name is Rastus. And Buddy, your name is Sambo. And if he asks where you live, don't answer him. Understand? Now, let me hear what you'll say when the man asks your name, Sonny.
5: My name's Rastus. Yes, sir.
2: That's good enough. Now, you, Buddy.
6: Yes, sir, white folks. Sambo's my name. Yes, sir.
2: That'll fool him easy enough. Well, here we are, and here comes the customs man. Now, remember, let me do the talking. How do you do, sir? I'm Dr. Legree, and I'd like to go over to Mexico.
7: What for? A business or a pleasure?
2: Business.
7: How long do you expect to stay in Mexico?
2: Well, I don't know exactly, as long as business is good.
7: What is your business?
2: I have a little show, and I sell medicine.
7: You are the show by yourself?
2: Oh, no, I have other people with me back there in the house car.
7: Well, bring them out. We have to see and question everybody.
2: Yes, of course. I'll get them to come out at once. But I'm afraid you'll have to depend upon me for the most of your information. The people with me are very timid and hardly ever talk to anyone.
7: They'll talk to me, all right. Bring them out.
2: Oh, Betty, Charcoal, Rastus. Sambo, come here.
7: Five of you all together, eh?
2: Yes. Now, this is my little daughter, Betty.
7: What does your daughter do in the show?
2: She plays the piano, cooks, and keeps a house car in order for us. And this is Charcoal, my truck driver and comedian.
7: All right. And who are these little colored boys?
2: They are my little singers. And what singers? You never heard anything like them.
7: Whose children are they?
2: Why, they're Charcoal's children.
7: What's your name, boy?
5: Rastus. That's my name, yes, sir.
7: Hey, but what's your name?
6: My name's Sambo.
7: All right. Now, you want to take a show into Mexico, huh? You know you have to put a big bond for each and every entertainer who enters Mexico. That will be quite a lot of money.
2: Well, how much bond?
7: Oh, there will be a bond of $500 for this man as chauffeur and another $500 for him as entertainer. There will also be a bond of $500 for each of these little boys.
2: $2,000 altogether, eh? I'm afraid that will be a little difficult. You see, I only have about $500.
7: All right, $500. That will let you in with your colored chauffeur. But you cannot take these little colored boys in.
2: Can't take them in? Well, what do you mean I can't take them in? I've got to take them. Well, they are my feature attraction. They are my show. Why, without them, there wouldn't be any show. Uh-uh. I've got to take them.
7: I'm very sorry, but this is the regulation. If you cannot put up $500 bond for each of these little boys, you cannot take them into Mexico. You will have to send them back home.
2: What? Send them back home?
0: Buddy, did you hear what the customs officer told Doc? He'll have to send us back home. Oh, boy!
8: The customs officer told Doc he'd have to send Sonny and Buddy back home. But will Doc do it? That's the question. A man who is mean enough to kidnap two little boys and break a mother's heart is not going to give up so easily. To get the answer, be sure to tune in to the next chapter in The Adventures of Sonny and Buddy.

0: Here, do you know something? If you stop eating bird's-eye beak burgers and eat these cheap ones...
1: All right.
0: You'll save Mum enough money to buy me a Leeds United tracksuit.
1: Fantastic.
0: I mean, they look the same, don't they?
1: Might look the same, but they don't taste the same.
0: You can't tell the difference.
1: Well, I can. The cheap one's yours.
2: Bird's-eye. Somehow other beef burgers just don't taste the same.
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5: 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The headline stories of a great city dramatically reported by Steve Wilson. Fighting managing editor whose creed, as with all great newsmen, is emblazoned on the masthead of the Illustrated Press.
7: The power and the freedom of the press is a flaming sword. That it may be a faithful servant of all the people, use it justly, hold it high, guard it well.
5: Now, Big Town and Steve Wilson's strange and exciting story captioned, The Mask of Evil. Evil has many shapes and many forms, and if you seek it, you may find it to your sorrow. And such is the case in tonight's story, which had its beginning and strange and terrifying ending in a supposedly haunted lighthouse, rented for atmosphere by a mystery writer and old friend of Steve Wilson by the name of Hannah Harper.
8: Miss Hannah, close the door quick.
9: For heaven's sake, now what's the matter, Aggie?
8: It's that terrible caretaker, Mr. Red Heron, and his son, Elmer. That's what's the matter, Miss Hannah. Please close the door and lock it.
9: Oh, stuff them fiddlesticks, Addie. They're just a couple of harmless local characters, and we're lucky to have them here to keep this musty old lighthouse warm while I finish my latest chiller dilla.
8: We'll never live till you finish it, Miss Hannah.
9: Why not?
8: Why not?
9: Yes, and quit echoing me like a cracked phonograph record. Why not?
8: Because
9: why? Oh, for heaven's sake, you got me doing it again. Why?
8: Because of things.
9: What kind of things?
8: Doings.
9: What kind of doings?
8: What kind of doings?
9: Now, don't start that again, Aggie. What's frightening you?
8: That Mr. Red Heron.
9: What's he done?
8: He's been giving me the fishy eye.
9: Oh, stuff. He has only one eye, and he's probably giving you his version of a widower's wink. What else?
8: What else? The noises.
9: What kind of noises?
8: What kind of noises?
9: Oh, for heaven's sake, yes.
8: Strange noises. Under the house, rumbles, explosions, like thunder.
9: Oh, stuff. Herring explained all that. It's the rumble of the waves pounding into the sea caves under this old lighthouse.
8: No, it isn't, Miss Hannah.
9: Yes, it is, and I wish it wasn't. This is the most disappointing haunted house I've ever rented to get an atmosphere for my horror stories.
8: You'll get more than atmosphere if we don't get out of here tonight.
9: Oh, stuff and nonsense. There isn't a spook in the place. Even poor old Captain Diamond rests quietly in his grave. Not a clank or a groan out of him. Hasn't creaked a stair since we moved in, or even slammed the door.
8: Oh, my God.
9: Oh,
8: there.
9: Stop. It's the wind banging a shutter.
8: No, it isn't. It's somebody trying to scare us away.
9: Why should anyone want to scare us away?
8: I don't know, Miss Hannah. But I wish your friend, Mr. Steve Wilson, was here to tell us to get out.
9: Yes, I wish Steve was here. Something always happens when Steve Wilson is around.
8: Please don't wish things like that, Miss Hannah. If we don't get out of this old lighthouse, we're all going to be murdered in our beds.
9: No such thing. If I'm going to be murdered, I insist on a much more unusual setting. Murdered in bed. What would my mystery fans and my publisher think?
8: I don't care what they think. And if you won't leave this awful place, I'm going to the village and telephone Mr. Wilson.
9: Why?
8: Why? To get us out of here.
10: Oh,
8: oh my God. Listen. That's why we've got to get out of this place.
9: Oh, good heavens. I'll bicycle to the village and phone Steve Wilson myself. And if he'll come out, maybe something will really happen in this forsaken place.
11: Anything special on the hook for your wondrous girl reporter?
12: Not that thing, Lorelei, but close the door on those teletypes and come perch on the corner of my desk.
11: Nice. Well, what goes with you? Have you been giving your ulcers a vacation whilst I've been in Washington?
12: Yes. It's part of my New Year's resolution to take things easier and last longer.
11: The year is exactly 4 days old. You want to bet you don't stay out of high gear a week?
12: Not a nickel, as long as I'm running a newspaper.
11: And the paper runs us. What a life. Anything new on that South Side sewer scandal?
12: Not yet, Lorelei. The grand jury is too full of post-Christmas spirit to indict, but they'll get around to it.
11: Uh-oh, your private wire to your so-called underworld listening post.
12: Yes, the holiday truce is over. Hello, Steve Wilson, Illustrated Press.
13: Steve, quit billing yourself like a watermill act on television.
12: Hannah!
13: So help you!
11: Yes, I gotta hear.
12: Well, hard-hearted Hannah Hopper, the horrific hoppy of horrible happenings. How are you?
13: Terrible, thank you.
12: What's wrong? Well, what is it this time, Hannah? A murder manse, deserted railroad station, or Bluebeard's cattle?
13: An abandoned lighthouse near Corpse Cove.
11: Corpse Cove? Wouldn't you know it, Steve? Hiya, Hannah. Happy New Year.
13: Oh, hello, Laura. My same to you. Are you sitting on Wolf Wilson's knee this year?
11: No, on the corner of his desk. I'm not playing Charlie McCarthy to his Bergen act until next year.
13: Good. Get Steve off his managerial post and bring him out here on the double.
12: Are you in trouble again, huh?
13: Trouble? My publisher having cat fits and kitten breeches.
12: Why?
13: I have a deadline on a bedtime story called The Seven Corpses, and I haven't found the first one.
12: Hannah, I refuse to be a stand-in for one of your bodies.
13: Oh, please, Steve. Aggie, my housekeeper, is hiding under beds and threatening to leave if you don't come and rescue us from a fate worse than death.
12: Well, what's going on, Hannah?
13: Oh, blessed if I know, Steve. It's just noises and explosions down under the lighthouse.
12: Explosions?
13: Yes, I've told Aggie it's waves in a sea cave, but I'm beginning not to believe it.
12: Are you two alone in that lighthouse?
13: Might as well be. I rented the light from a bank that handles the estate of a character called Captain Diamond.
12: Captain Diamond?
13: Yes, who retired here until we buried him under a huge slab of concrete right outside the front door.
12: Well, anyone else there besides the captain's ghost?
13: Yes, a local gnome called Red Herring.
12: Red Herring? No.
13: Yes.
12: Now, wait a minute, Hannah. Harvey was only a 6-foot rabbit.
13: Elmer never heard of Harvey.
12: Well, have you seen this 7-foot apparition?
13: No, and I don't want you, for heaven's sake, drive out, Steve. Bring the Lorelei and Harry the Hack and his trusty monkey rim.
12: Are you serious, Hannah?
13: I'm never serious, but I'm worried, Steve, and a little bit scared, so please come out here.
12: Okay, Hannah. How do we get to the lighthouse?
13: Drive to Corpse Cove.
12: Corpse Cove?
13: Yes, turn right and follow the cliff road, but warn Harry the Hack. To be careful.
12: Oh, why be careful, Hannah?
13: Because part of the road has fallen into the sea.
5: Thus, Steve Wilson and Lorelei have been drawn into a strange situation, and for the exciting development, we'll return to Big Town in a moment. You know, I always thought the great thing about life, boy, was this. It made me feel wonderfully clean. Extra clean. But I never knew how right I was till the doctors actually proved it. Yes, it's true. After comparing the effects of daily baths with different soaps, these doctors made this amazing statement. Actually, you're cleaner, safer from B.O. when you bathe daily with Lifebuoy than when you bathe with any other leading soap. Here's the reason. Lifebuoy does more than just remove the grime and perspiration you can see. Lifebuoy is more effective than any other leading soap against the invisible dirt. It can form a foothold for B.O. Lifebuoy gets you even cleaner than the eye can see. After 820 scientific tests, these doctors say that Lifebuoy's purifying ingredient makes the difference. And this same purifying ingredient actually makes Lifebuoy milder, safe even for a baby's tender skin. So enjoy a refreshing Lifebuoy bath every day. You like Lifebuoy's creamy rich lather, its wonderful mildness. Get Lifebuoy right away. Back to Big Town and to Steve Wilson and Lorelei as they drive to an abandoned lighthouse to help a lady novelist who gets into jams by renting haunted houses for atmosphere.
10: Say, boss, Miss Kilfine, speaking of atmosphere...
11: Speak of it, Harry.
10: If you will observe out at the left window of the hack, you will see very little else besides atmosphere except in seawater about 100 feet straight down.
12: Yes, Harry. So watch for any more spots where the road has fallen into the sea.
10: I'm watching. That last one came on me kind of sudden.
11: Yeah, so does death. To take it easier, we won't live to get Hannah Harper and Aggie out of this jam.
10: What kind of jam they got themselves into this time, boy?
12: We're not sure. Neither is Hannah. No, there's a lighthouse, Harry. Stop here.
10: Yikes! And how? The road ends. That's all there is. There ain't no more. Should I cut my life?
11: No, wait, Harry. There's... something coming out of the ground over there.
10: Holy moly. It walks like a man, but it looks like a bear.
12: Well, that must be Elmer, the caretaker's son.
11: Ooh, quote and misquote. Who takes care of the caretaker's son while the caretaker's son is taking care of us?
12: Wait a minute. He's coming over to the car. I'll get out and talk to him.
10: You want to borrow my knock-a-knock-a boy?
12: Hold it, Harry. Good evening.
14: What do you want, mister?
12: Does Miss Hannah Harper live here?
14: She did.
12: Where is she?
14: I don't know.
12: Are you Elmer Herring?
14: Yeah, I'm Elmer Herring. Who are you?
12: Well, we're friends of Miss Harper and Miss Aggie.
14: Then get them out of here.
12: Why?
14: Because I don't like them women.
12: Why not?
14: Because they don't believe I got a rabbit 7 feet tall.
12: Oh? Have you?
14: Yeah.
12: That's fine. Now, if you don't mind, I'll go into the lighthouse.
14: Wait a minute, mister.
12: Go of my throat. Elmer?
10: What?
12: Keep out of this, Harry.
14: Yeah, I'll throw you both in the ocean in your automobile, and I can do it, too.
12: Oh, sure you could, Elmer, but then we wouldn't be able to take Miss Hannah away from here.
14: Yeah. Yeah, that's right, you couldn't.
12: So, how about letting go of my throat, and I'll go into the lighthouse and talk her into leaving.
14: Okay, but you get them out of here.
15: Elmer, get back in the cellar. Yes.
14: Okay, Pa. Okay, but don't you let him laugh about my 7-foot rabbit.
15: I won't, and get him to work. All right, mister. I heard you. Get them women and get him.
12: Why?
15: It ain't safe for them to be here at the lighthouse alone.
12: Why not?
15: You ask too many questions, mister. Get them women and get.
12: That will be up to Miss Harper.
15: Get them and get.
12: Well, you seem to have another visitor. This is your busy night.
15: I said get them and get.
12: You're in a rut, Mr. Herring.
15: Get them and get.
16: Good evening, Mr. Herring.
15: Evening, Doc.
16: I came as quickly as possible. Who are your visitors?
15: Strangers. Come to get the writing woman and the other female what talks like a parrot.
16: Very good. From that which I hear, your friends will be happier elsewhere, sir.
12: That remains to be seen, and I didn't catch the name.
16: Dr. Fu, doctor of dentistry, sir. And you?
12: I'm Steve Wilson of the Big Town Illustrated Press.
16: Oh, a newspaper man.
12: Yes, but we're here as friends of Miss Harper.
16: Good. Very good. And a good friend is he who gives wise counsel. In this case, to the past.
12: Well, thanks for the suggestion, Dr. Fu. And what is your reason for coming here as quickly as possible?
16: A professional visit, sir. I have come to pull teeth.
12: Well, not Mr. Herring. He doesn't sound as if he had any teeth.
15: You're darn right. Had him knocked out in a fight in Singapore 20 years ago.
16: Quite so. And I am preparing a set of false teeth for Mr. Herring.
15: When do I get him, Doc?
16: Oh, very soon. But now, where is your son, Elmer? That the molar must be causing him great pain.
15: He's in the cellar.
12: Oh, so that's what made Elmer feel so mean. A toothache.
16: Yes. But the matter will soon be remedied.
12: Who's going to hold Elmer while you pull a molar, Dr. Fool?
16: No one, Mr. Wilson, for I shall put him to sleep. Now, if you will excuse me, gentlemen.
15: All right, mister. Go get them women and get them out of here.
11: Steve, what's going on here? First a dim-witted giant with a toothache and a 7-foot rabbit, and then a monosyllabic rustic, and finally an oriental doctor of dentistry. I don't get it. It can't happen here.
12: Well, it is happening, Lorelei. And if it's one of Hannah's publicity stunts to publicize her next mystery novel, I'm going to dunk her in the ocean. Now, wait a minute, Harry.
10: Jack, what?
12: Come on, Lorelei.
11: I'm right with you, Steve. Lead the way.
9: Steve. Steve Wilson, oh, thank heavens we got here.
12: Yes, I think so, Hannah.
9: Well, for heaven's sakes, come on in, but don't wipe your feet on this concrete slab. Hello, Lorelei.
11: Hello, Hannah. Why not?
9: Oh, poor old Captain Diamond is buried under this slab. It wouldn't be respectful to wipe your feet on his grave, so come on in. I have a welcome mat inside.
12: Well, it'll be the first welcome we've had.
9: What do you mean, Steve?
12: Now, all right, Hannah. Where did you hire these freak characters to put on that vaudeville act?
9: Act? What act are you talking about?
11: Elmer, red herring, fool.
9: Who's fool?
12: An oriental dentist here to pull Elmer's teeth.
11: And our leg, if you ask me.
9: Steve, Lorelei, I swear I haven't arranged anything.
17: Oh, yeah.
11: Oh, Mr. Wilson, Miss Kilburn.
12: What is it, Aggie?
11: Get us out of this awful place before we're all murdered in our beds.

0: Oh, my goodness. Midnight. And I'm still telling you we'll all be murdered in our beds, we will.
1: Stuff and fiddle faddlesticks, Aggie. Now that Steve is here, nothing will happen.
2: Well, I thought you wanted me here at the lighthouse, so something would happen, Hannah.
1: I changed my mind.
0: What do you suppose they're doing down in the cellar besides pulling Elmer's teeth, Steve?
2: Well, I don't think Dr. Fu came here to pull Elmer's teeth, all
1: right? For heaven's sakes, what else, Steve?
2: I don't know, Hannah, but you've convinced me this isn't a publicity stunt on your part, and they're all anxious to get you and Aggie out of here.
1: But then I wonder why.
2: That's what I mean to find out.
0: How, Steve?
2: I want all of you to go to bed and turn out the lights.
0: We'll be murdered in our beds.
1: Stuff, Aggie. They'll have to find you under the bed to murder you.
0: What are you going
1: to
0: do, Steve?
2: Wait a while and then scout the basement to see what's causing those muffled explosions.
0: Dear Miss Hannah, I told you it wasn't waves in the caves making that awful noise.
1: I just said that to keep you from having the screaming memes, Aggie.
0: I got them anyway.
3: Oh, why did you send Harry away with a hack, Steve?
2: The phone Fletcher on City Desk to check our morgue files on this fabulous Captain Diamond buried under Hannah's doorway.
1: Why check on Captain Diamond, Steve?
2: I think Dr. Fu is here because of Captain Diamond, Hannah.
1: What makes you think so, Steve?
2: You say you found papers indicating Diamond made a fortune trading in the Orient before he retired?
1: Yes, but the bank I rented the place from said he'd lost all his money.
2: I wonder. That old picture of him over the fireplace doesn't look like a man who would part with money once he got his hands on it.
3: Well, suppose he had money when he died. Where does Fu fit?
2: Oh, I think by his accent, Dr. Fu, if he is a dentist, practiced in the Straits, Florida, like Singapore, Calcutta, or even the east coast of Africa. May have worked on Captain Diamond, learned his secret.
3: Well, how'd you arrive at that long arm of deduction, Steve?
2: Well, look at the mouth of that old sea dog up there in the picture. Hmm? A full set of false teeth if I ever saw one.
1: Oh, heavens, Steve, you're right. Maybe Dr. Fu heard of Captain Diamond's death.
2: Yes, through Red Herring, who sailed with the captain as a mate.
3: And they're looking for the captain's money.
0: Oh, buried treasure. That's what they're after. And they'll murder us all in our beds to get it.
1: Oh, go to bed, Aggie. Get under the bed. You'll be safe.
2: Wait a minute. Listen, that's Dr. Fu's car.
3: He's driving away. I guess they've quit the treasure hunt for tonight.
2: Good. Where do Herring and his son live, Anna?
1: Downstairs, under the old light.
2: Uh-oh, not so good. Is there any way to get down there from here?
1: No, only through a passageway under the light. This keeper's house was built later.
2: Then I'll have to get in that way.
3: Oh, now, Steve, you're not going down there right away. Elmer likes to choke people. He might think you're trying to steal his 7-foot rabbit.
2: No. I'm going to wait a while. Give Elmer and his father time to settle down and sleep.
3: You hope?
2: Don't worry. Now, you girls get to bed and turn out your lights.
1: Mm, and sleep, I suppose.
2: At least, keep quiet.
3: Yeah, all right. Come along, Aggie. Get your nighty.
0: Nighty? That I love, Miss Kilburn. The least I can do is be decent if I'm going to be murdered in my sleep.
3: Gone, Steve Wilson.
2: Lala.
3: Steve, you had to scare a gal green?
2: Why didn't you stay up in the house?
3: Oh, no. If there's something to this treasure idea, there's a story in it. And I'm a reporter, and whether you go, there go, I go.
2: All right. But keep quiet and keep back.
3: Are you going in the cellar now?
2: No. Dr. Fu left his car down the road and walked back. He's in there.
3: In there? Doing what?
2: Well, they've been digging and loading something on a cart, Lala.
3: The one Elmer's 7-foot rabbit pulled?
2: Now, at this stage of the game, I'll even buy that.
3: Steve! Steve, what was that?
2: I think those modern Pandoras are opening a box, commonly called a coffin.
3: Coffin? Gravedigger.
2: Yes.
3: Grave robbers.
2: Those muffled explosions must have been blasts to open a hole from this cellar to Captain Diamond's burial vault.
3: Steve, if the money's in the coffin, they'll get it and get away before we can notify the police.
4: Give me my share, consign your fool. Give me my share. Give me it, let me get it.
2: Wait, Laura, line, they're quarreling over the loot. Maybe we won't need the police.
4: Give me my share, you wretch, you. Will you give me my share?
5: But certainly, my friend, you and your son shall have your share now.
3: Steve, did you see what I saw run past
2: it? Yes, but that will keep, Lala. Be careful, be quiet. We're dealing with a killer.
5: It's quite so.
3: Dr. Fu.
5: Yes, miss. And this gun and flashlight give me considerable advantage over your male companion. So please to advise him to do nothing foolishly heroic on your behalf.
3: Consider yourself advised, Steve. He means business.
2: Yes. Dr. Fu, if you handle dentist tools as well as that gun in your hand, you must be quite a craftsman.
5: I am most proficient, Mr. Wilson. Pleased to walk with the young lady into the late Captain Diamond's grave vault. And I will show you examples of both types of my handiwork.
6: Thus, Steve and Lorelei are caught in a really deadly situation. 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The doctors have proved it. Lifebuoy, with its purifying ingredient, gets skin cleaner. Stops B.O. as no other leading soap can. Yes, after comparing the effects of daily baths with different soaps, these doctors made this amazing statement. Actually, you're cleaner, safer from B.O. when you bathe daily with Lifebuoy than when you bathe with any other leading soap. It's Lifebuoy's purifying ingredient that makes the difference. Remember, this purifying ingredient actually makes Lifebuoy milder, safe even for a baby's tender skin. 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Now back to Big Town and to the abandoned lighthouse. The weird situation in which Steve Wilson faces a murderous Oriental dentist. In tonight's story of The Mask of Evil.
5: Please, to begin work, Mr. Wilson.
7: Hadn't you better wait for our driver, Harry the Hack, to return before you force me to seal ourselves up in Captain Diamond's grave vault?
5: No, Mr. Wilson. You are a hack driver. I will dispose of with this gun when he returns and deliver his hack and his body over the cliff into the sea.
8: Oh, I knew it, Miss Hannah. I told you we'd be murdered if we stayed in this haunted old lighthouse.
1: Quiet, Aggie. You were wrong about being murdered in bed. Maybe you'll be wrong about being murdered at all.
8: We hope.
7: Well, you should have stayed in bed, Hannah, Aggie.
5: Three ladies, will you please to be quiet while Mr. Wilson begins with this special cement I have prepared.
2: What is so special about this cement, Dr. Fu?
5: To ordinary cement, I have added a special fast hardening ingredient used in the dental profession, which in a few minutes will make the opening you are about to close like solid rock.
7: I see. So you won't have to wait so long to be sure the passageway is sealed up so tight we can't dig our way out with this trowel.
5: Quite. So please to start before mortar begins to harden.
7: Very well. You better back up or you'll be sealed in with us.
5: I shall make certain that does not happen, Mr. Wilson. Seal up the space between us quickly.
7: All right. Incidentally, what were you after in the coffin of the late Captain Diamond?
5: Diamond? Yes, a fortune in diamonds.
7: Where were they hidden?
5: In the good Captain's false teeth, Mr. Wilson.
7: In his false teeth? Very ingenious, Dr. Fu. Your idea or the Captain's?
5: Oh, the Captain's. He had me seal them in a set of molars in Zanzibar many years ago.
7: And you had to wait until he died to get them back.
5: Yes, Mr. Wilson.
7: And murder Mr. Herring and his son?
5: Yes, Mr. Wilson. Now, please to continue and finish before cement hardens, or I shall be compelled to shoot.
7: Oh, and you'd have to finish sealing up this hole yourself.
5: It would be no task. Continue quickly, please.
8: Steve, if you do seal up that hole, we're finished. No one will ever find us in this hole.
7: Take it easy, Laura, my lovely. Cement is tricky stuff. It can be used for all sorts of things.
8: Oh, Miss Hannah, what an awful, awful way to die. Buried before you're dead, with bodies laying on a road.
1: Hush, Aggie, you're getting morbid. Steve, you've simply got to think us out of here.
7: I'm going to try and get back, Hannah.
5: My gun grows impatient, Mr. Wilson. Please to finish the job of sealing the opening.
2: All right, Dr. Fu. Here's a nice big trowel full of your fast-hardening cement for your face.
7: All right. Come in here through the cavity.
8: Oh, wonderful, Steve. Hold him. I'll get the gun.
7: Abigail, I've got him.
5: Oh, the cement is hardening. I will smother to death.
7: No, Dr. Fu, stop struggling. Stop talking and breathe through your mouth.
8: Steve, the cement is hardening on his face.
7: Yes. And it'll make a perfect mask of evil for the Rhodes Gallery police headquarters.
9: Hey, boss, Mr. Bynes, boss.
10: In here, Harry.
8: way.
9: Holy mackerel, what's going on in here?
7: We just missed being buried alive because of a mouthful of diamonds, Helen.
3: Harry, did you see an animal outside hitched to a cart with a coffin in it?
9: Yikes! Was that what almost run me off the cliff as I was driving back in here?
7: Yes, Harry. Elmer's 7-foot rabbit, alias a long-eared mule. What happened to it?
9: Run off the cliff and fell in the ocean.
3: Oh, gee. With the captain's body and his false teeth full of a fortune in diamonds.
7: Yes, it looks like the captain and his fortune, his namesakes, have gone back to the sea.
1: Oh, Steve, I knew something would happen as soon as you showed up. Now I have enough material for my horror book.
7: No, you haven't, Hannah. Your publisher wouldn't swallow this story.
1: Why not?
7: Because in these queer days and times, fiction can't be as strange as fact.
6: And so ended with the arrest, conviction, and execution of the deadly Dr. Fool for the murder of Elmer and his father, another exciting adventure of Steve Wilson and Lorelei of the Big Town Illustrated Press. And now, before telling you of next week's Big Town,

0: 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In tonight's dramatization, all names, signs, and places are fictional, and any similarity to other names and places is purely coincidental. Big Town features Edward Pauley as Steve Wilson, Fran Carlin as Lorelei Kilbourne, and was written and produced by Jerry McGill. Next Tuesday night, same time, same station, you'll hear the newsboy calling.
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Well, Summerfield is aflutter. Showbills have appeared around town announcing a revival of The Student Prince, starring Vera LaValle of the original company. When the box office opened this morning, the first in line was our friend, the great Gildersleeve. And we find him now at home, stretched out on the couch, gazing into the fire and warming himself in the memory of days gone by, while through his head run the immortal melodies of Sigmund Romberg.

0: Oh, that song.
1: Leroy!
2: Don't, Mom. Sorry, so sorry.
0: Good idea.
2: I'm sorry, Uncle. Didn't know you were here.
0: I told you I don't like that song. I don't like a song that makes fun of anyone's physical peculiarities.
2: Oh. Well, gee, Uncle, you don't have to take it personally.
0: I don't see any other way to take it. It's certainly not music. Mr. Five by Five.
3: Fatty, tall, fatty,
2: wide. He don't
0: know.
3: Yes, sir.
0: Must you sing that song?
4: Well, you were singing, Mr. Gildersleeve.
0: Let me make my position clear to everyone. I do not like Mr. Five by Five. I don't want to hear it. You must sing it. Sing it when I'm not around.
4: Yes, sir.
2: Can I even play the record?
0: No.
2: That's what I bought with my own money. It's Freddie Slack's band.
0: Freddie Slack? I don't care if it's Koussevitzky's. I don't like it.
2: But why not, huh?
0: Because it's, well, it's ungrammatical, for one thing. He don't measure no more. What kind of talk is that?
3: That's jive talk.
0: Jive talk? Well, I'm not going to have this place turned into a juke joint, and that's final. Let's have no more discussion of it. Bertie, when's dinner going to be ready?
3: Oh, my goodness. That's what I came in to tell you.
0: What?
3: It's ready. Leroy, run upstairs and tell your sister, will you?
2: Oh, my God!
0: Oh, don't stand down here and whistle. Go up and tell her.
2: Okay. Mr. Five.
0: What's the use? I'll be right in, Bertie. By the way, what are we having tonight?
3: Well, we have a turkey.
0: But we had turkey last night. We've had turkey croquettes, we've had turkey hash, we've had cold turkey and warmed over turkey.
3: Well, that's turkey for you.
2: Leroy, give me that. Audrey's got a new fella.
0: What?
2: Leroy, you give me that picture. Audrey's got a new fella. Oh, Leroy, make him give it to me.
0: Leroy.
2: Look what Dopey keeps stuck in our mirror.
0: Give it here.
2: No, now give it to me. It's mine.
0: Just a minute, my dear. Don't snatch.
2: Well, I don't see why he has to come snooping around my bedroom.
5: Uncle Mort told me to, yes.
0: I told you nothing of the kind. I told you to go up and tell her dinner was ready. And it is. Come on, we'll settle this at the dinner table.
2: Well, Leroy has no business taking things that don't belong to him.
0: You're quite right, my dear. Leroy, give it back to her, whatever it is. What is it, anyway?
2: Nothing. It's just an old picture out of a magazine.
5: It's Alan Ladd. She thinks he's murdered.
2: Leroy, I'd like to break your neck.
0: And who, may I ask, is Alan Ladd?
2: Oh, you know him. He played in that movie with Veronica Lake.
0: Who's Veronica Lake?
2: Are you kidding? You know Alan Ladd. He plays gangsters. He talks with his mouth shut.
5: Come one step closer, bud, and you're dead.
2: That is not like Alan Ladd.
5: Well, you're no Veronica Lake.
0: Leroy, eat your soup. I don't know what this generation is coming to anyway. Movies, gangsters, juke joints, Mr. Five by Five.
5: Yeah.
0: You... In my day, we had good, wholesome, artistic entertainment, and we enjoyed it.
2: Such as what, Uncle Mort? The Merry Widow?
5: Oh, you kid!
0: No, no, not the Merry Widow. I'm not quite as old and dilapidated as you might think.
2: Well, what? I'd like to know what you thought was hot stuff when you were young.
0: Marjorie, I don't recall that we ever referred to it as hot stuff. But as long as I live, I'll never forget a performance I saw of the Student Prince.
5: Oh, brother.
2: Oh, for goodness sake, it's playing here right now. It opens tomorrow.
0: I know that, my dear. And with the same star I saw in it, Vera Laval. She was a gorgeous thing. Golden curls and blue eyes and dimples and a smile. Well, I saw it four times.
2: My Uncle Mort, I never thought of you as a stage door, Johnny.
0: You may think you're joking, my dear. But as a matter of fact, I did wait outside the stage door for her one afternoon. I stood 3 hours in the snow just waiting for a glimpse of her.
2: What happened?
0: Nothing. They weren't giving a matinee that day.
2: Oh, I think that's sad.
0: Oh, but that didn't stop me. I went back to the stage door again that night.
2: And did she come out?
0: No, she came out the front door. But I saw her and I ran after her. And that was when she spoke to me.
2: What did she say?
0: Well, I remember she was getting into a cab. And I saw a glove lying at her feet. I picked it up and gave it to her.
2: And what did she say?
0: She said it wasn't hers. Oh, but she was wonderful. I remember a song she sang.

0: Perfume of Ro-Oh, and when she sang that, the whole audience rose to his feet as one man.
1: And walked out.
0: Young man, have you ever seen The Student Prince?
1: No.
0: And I'll thank you to reserve criticism until you have.
2: Excuse me, is everything all right?
3: Oh, yes, Freddie, I'll ring when we finish the suit.
2: Yes, ma'am, I thought I heard Mr. Gildersleeve hollering.
0: What?
3: Mr. Gildersleeve was not hollering.
0: The idea.
2: I don't know, I've been hearing things lately. Must be the gremlins or something.
0: Yes. You may take up my plate now, Bertie. I don't care for any soup.
2: Don't you? You ate it all.
0: Did I? Oh, well, take it away anyway. I'm not very hungry this evening.
1: Oh, I didn't mean to make you mad, Unc.
0: I'm not mad, Leroy. I'm just distressed at what seems to be a serious lack in your education, that's all. You'd spend less time listening to Mr. Five by Five. By George, tomorrow night I'm going to take you and Marjorie to hear The Student Prince.
1: Oh, gosh, Unc, I'm afraid I can't make it.
0: What do you mean you can't make it? I'm offering to take you to the theater, young man. Live actors on a real stage. Something that hasn't been seen in Summerfield in 10 years. Do you understand?
1: Yeah, I know, but, Unc...
0: But what?
1: Well, Toots Malarkey is breaking in a new band out at the Avalon Ballroom tomorrow night.
0: Toots Malarkey, forsooth.
1: But he's got a trombone player that's supposed to be out of this world.
3: And he's got Mary Moffat singing the vocals.
0: You too, my dear. Well, all right, you can have your Toots Malarkey and your Mary Muffin. I know somebody who can appreciate good music when she hears it. And I'm going over there right now.
2: Mr. Gildersleeve, your dinner. You coming back?
0: I haven't the slightest idea.
2: Yep. It's the gremlins.
4: Throckmorton, I'd love to go to the play with you. I really would. But just about an hour ago, Judge Hooker called up.
0: Oh, Hooker.
4: Yes, and he asked me to go with him.
0: Well, Leela, of course the judge is tone deaf, but if you don't mind that...
4: Oh, I'd ever so much rather go with you, Throckmorton, because I know your real love of music and all, but I can't very well turn the judge down now, can I?
0: No, I suppose not. I just hope he won't spoil it for you, that's all.
4: How do you mean, spoil it?
0: Well, as soon as he gets in the theater, he usually goes to sleep.
4: Oh.
0: Yeah, and when he sleeps, he snores.
4: Oh, dear.
0: And when he snores, oh, brother.
4: Oh, dear, I do hope he won't be conspicuous.
0: Conspicuous? Oh, they'll probably throw him out before he gets too bad. They usually do. Well, I hope you enjoy it, Leela.
4: Oh, don't go, Throckmorton.
0: Yes, I've got to go. I've got to get down to the hotel and pay my respects to Kitty. She'll be expecting me.
4: Kitty?
0: Vera Laval, the actress. Her friends call her Kitty.
4: Oh, you know her?
0: Oh, yes, yes. We met some years ago.
4: Did you know her well?
0: Yeah.
4: Why, Throckmorton, you never told me about that.
0: Well, that was there to tell. It was the old story. She had her career, so eventually she went her way, and I went mine. She was a lovely creature, though. And now, after all these years, we meet again. Life is funny, isn't it?
4: Yes. Yes, it is. Yeah.
0: I remember the night I first met her. It was in front of the theater, the Tivoli. She was waiting for a car, and she dropped her glove. I still have it.
4: Oh, Throckmorton, you're so romantic. Mm. You know, people used to tell me I ought to go on the stage.
0: They did?
4: Yes. You know, I'd love to meet your friend. I'll tell you what, I'm giving a little chafing dish supper here after the theater tomorrow night. Why don't you come and bring Miss whatever her name is?
0: Oh, I'm afraid I couldn't do that. Kitty's the shy type, and you know how actresses hate publicity or anything like that.
4: Oh, do they?
0: Yes. And anyway, with Hooker here, well, you know, he's a little uncouth. He wouldn't know how to behave with an actress.
4: Well, try to come anyway, will you?
0: I will if I can, Leela. Got to go now.
4: Well, goodbye. Well, what is it, Throckmorton? Have you forgotten something?
0: Egad, she was lovely. Goodbye, Leela.
4: Goodbye, Throckmorton.

0: Good morning, Floyd.
1: Well, come in, Judge. Come in. Now, it may be a little while, Judge. I'm giving Mr. Gildersleeve the works here. A little massage.
2: What are you doing, Gildy? Having your face lifted?
3: No, I'm... Oh, get that stuff out of my mouth, Floyd.
1: Oh, sorry, I didn't know you were going to open it.
3: You think I could keep it closed with that old goat sounding off around here?
1: Take the other chair there, Judge. Got some new magazines, Life, Pick, Radio Mirror. Got a new Esquire.
2: I've seen it.
1: Well, you don't lose any time. It only came in yesterday.
3: Come on, you book lovers. Let's get on with this, Floyd. I've got things to do.
2: Yeah, make him pretty, Floyd. He's got a big romance on tonight.
3: Who told you?
2: Oh, a little bird.
3: Yeah, a little bird named Leela Ransom.
2: I guess it sort of cut you out there, didn't it, Gildy? I guess you were a little slow on the trigger.
3: Cut me out? Nothing. I've got other plans.
2: Yeah, I heard all about that. Floyd, you may not believe it, but our friend Gildersleeve here was quite a Romeo in his younger days.
3: Oh, now, Hooker.
2: He was just like that with Vera Lavelle.
1: You mean the actress?
2: Yeah, if you could call her that.
3: Now, listen here, Hooker. Vera Lavelle could have gone into the Metropolitan Opera.
2: Now, why didn't she?
3: She was too pretty. The prima donna was jealous.
2: Who told you that? Vera Lavelle?
3: Well, maybe she did and maybe she didn't.
2: Oh, Gildersleeve, who do you think you're fooling? You may be able to fool Leela Ransom with those stories, but not me. You don't know Vera Lavelle any more than I do.
3: Oh, no? Prove it.
2: I don't have to prove it, but I'll bet you can't even get the woman's autograph.
3: All right. I'll bet you a new hat.
2: What do you want with a new hat? You never had any trouble talking through the old one. I got him that time, didn't I, Floyd?
1: Yeah, that was a good one, Judge.
3: Yes, all right, Hooker. Just for that, I'll fix you. I'll see you at Leela Ransom's tonight. And I'll already turn up tonight with Vera Lavelle's autograph. I'll turn up with Vera Lavelle. I'll fix you. Ooh, who am I fixing?

The great Gildersleeve will be with us again in a few seconds. If you read the food pages in the newspapers and magazines, you know how important our government thinks good nutrition is these days. Our health and strength really depend to a large extent on the wholesome, nourishing food we eat. So you'll be glad to know that the right foods need not be expensive. And an example of that is Parquet Margarine, the delicious, nourishing spread for bread made by Kraft. 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

0: Now let's get back to the great Gildersleeve, whom we find preparing himself for an evening of high adventure. He's bathed and shaved, and now, with his dress trousers dragging and his suspenders drooping, he burrows through his bedroom closet looking for his patent leather shoes.
1: I wish Bertie wouldn't keep straightening out this closet. I saw those shoes only last week. Bertie! Oh, here they are.
2: What is it, Mr. Gildersleeve?
1: Nothing. Look at the dust on the darn things. Inside them, too. A miniature storm. You'd think Bertie would get into that closet once in a while. I'd better speak to her.
2: Uncle Mort!
1: Yes, Marjorie?
2: Will you please make Leroy get out of the tub?
1: Make him what?
2: Get out of the tub! Get out of the tub!
1: I'm not in the tub!
2: I'm talking about Leroy!
1: Oh, Leroy, whatever you're doing, stop it! Bertie put all the studs in my shirt. That's just like finding money. Let's see. Front collar button. There you are. Back collar button. Well, I'll use the wooden one from the laundry. Come to think of it, that's what I had to use the last time. Who's that?
3: It's me, Mr. Gildersleeve.
1: Oh, yes, Bertie?
3: I got your white tie, and I'll put it right here on the doorknob.
1: Thank you, Bertie. Oh, that looks fine.
2: Uncle Mort!
1: Yes, Leroy?
2: Marjorie won't let me use her comb.
1: Why don't you use your own?
2: It's busted.
1: That's ridiculous. What do you mean it's busted?
2: No teeth!
1: Well, let him use it this once, Marjorie, and stop this bickering, and we'll never get to the theater. I wonder who thought of a white tie to go with a tail coat. Looked like a penguin. This vest doesn't come down very far. Guess I'll have to button the top button of the pants after all. Now, the coat. By George Gildersleeve, you're a fine figure of a man. Wait till Leela sees you in that. You'll make Hooker wish he'd never been born. Hooker with his 1929 tuxedo. hello, Peavy.
4: Hello, Mr. Gildersleeve. All dressed up, I see.
1: Never mind that, Peavy. Give me a half a dozen panatellas. I'm in a hurry. The children are waiting outside.
4: Panatellas? Why, you usually take the...
1: Yeah, I know. Perfectos. But I need them to fit my case here.
4: Ooh, cigar case, too. You must be going down to the opera house.
1: That's right. I'm stepping out later, too, with the star of the show.
4: Well, that's real friendly of you, Mr. Gildersleeve. I suppose he is a stranger in town.
1: P.B., I'm stepping out with Miss Vera LaValle.
4: Ooh, stepping out.
1: Yes. Miss LaValle and I were rather close friends some years ago.
4: I guess those actresses like to flirt, don't they?
1: Where did you ever hear that?
4: Did you ever take her to one of those intimate little suppers?
1: I'm not talking, Peavy.
4: Mr. Gildersleeve, did you ever drink out of her slipper?
1: That chapter of my life is a closed book, Peavy.
4: I see.
1: But I may open it up for just one little peek.
4: Well, in that case, have you thought of taking her a box of candy, Mr. Gildersleeve? A nice selection of chocolates often makes a favorable impression on a woman.
1: I'm saying it with flowers, Peavy. You see this corsage?
4: Those are nice. Such a refined odor. Of course, Mrs. Peavy is very partial to geraniums.
1: Yes. You don't give an actress geraniums, Peavy. Actresses need special handling. Actresses are entirely different from ordinary women.
4: Well, no, I wouldn't say that.
1: Don't you fool yourself, Peavy. With an actress, you never know where you are. An actress can look you right in the eye and lie like a trooper. She can laugh one minute and cry the next. She can run through the whole gamut of human emotions in no time. And for no reason.
4: Yeah, so can Mrs. Peavy.
1: Give me those panatellas.
4: Oh, here you are. Oh, Mr. Gildersleeve, I couldn't interest you in a new perfume for men. It's called a Heather.
1: No, perfume is for people who have something to conceal, and I haven't. Have I, Peavy?
4: Well, not really, Mr. Gildersleeve. Nothing to be ashamed of, but mothballs do have a characteristic aroma.
1: It'll wear off. Good night, Peavy.
4: Good night, Mr. Gildersleeve.
5: An opera house?
1: No remarks, young man.
5: It looks like a Roman ruin.
1: This was a very fine theater in its day.
5: It's a dump alongside the Majestic.
1: Quiet, you. You're going to see this whether you like it or not, so stop beefing.
5: Okay. Hey, Unc, can we buy some candy?
1: Where are we going to buy candy?
5: They were selling it out in the lobby.
1: We just got settled, Leroy. Why didn't you ask for it then? No, you can't have any candy.
6: We didn't get any programs, Uncle Mark.
1: Oh, so we didn't. Usher? Miss? Well, I'll get her when she comes back. Oh, there's Dr. Pettibone and Mrs. Pettibone. Hello, hello.
6: Oh, boy, that's so loud. People are looking at you.
5: Hey, Unc.
1: No, Leroy, you may not. What is it?
5: When does the show start?
1: 8:30.
5: Do they give us a newsreel or do we just get this student prince thing?
1: Suppose you just wait and see.
5: Hey, look. Look who's coming down the aisle.
6: Who?
5: His Honor, the old goat.
6: And Mrs. Ransom's with him.
5: Say, they're coming in here. They must be sitting in these seats right ahead of us.
1: Yeah, Hooker fixed that. He did it deliberately.
6: Oh, how could he, Uncle Moore?
1: I don't know, but it's no coincidence. He did it to burn me up. Oh, good evening, Leela. Hello, Horace.
7: Well, isn't this nice? We're all practically sitting together.
1: Yes, quite a coincidence, isn't it?
8: Hello, Marjorie.
6: Hello.
8: Leroy.
6: Hi.
8: Didn't know you were bringing the brood, Gildy.
1: I'm leaving him after the show.
7: My, you're looking so distinguished this evening, Trotmont.
1: Oh, thank you. You're looking, well, yourself.
8: Say, Gildy, have you got a pocket full of mothballs or you've been sleeping in a cedar closet?
1: Excuse me, Judge. Miss, would you mind stopping the usher there, please, madam? Thank you. Where's that card now? Miss, will you kindly take this calling card back upstage and give it to Miss Laval with my compliments? Yeah, Vera Laval, the star of the show.
6: More, not so loud. Everyone in the theater can hear you.
1: Yes, miss. She'll be thrilled when she learns I'm out front tonight. I sent her some flowers, of course, earlier, her favorite kind. I just wrote on the card from an old admirer. But she'll know.
8: Louder, Gildy. They can't hear you up in the balcony.
7: Oh, Throckmorton.
1: Yes, Leela?
7: I do hope you'll be coming to my house after the show and bring your friend.
8: Yes, don't forget the friend.
1: Well, she's not too tired, Leela. We'd love to.
5: Hey, never the lights.
1: Oh, isn't this exciting, kids? This is what I love about the theater. When the lights go down and the curtain's just about to go up, there's nothing like it.
6: The orchestra's coming in now. See the heads?
5: Yeah, like a row of pool balls. Can you imagine any of those guys playing with Toots Malarkey?
1: You wait, Leroy. You're going to love this. It's got some of the most wonderful music. There's one scene in particular where Kathy comes in, that's Vera Laval, and they sing, "Deep in my heart, dear."
6: Oh, Lord, please. What will people think?
1: Forgive me, my dear. I always forget myself when I hear that song. You see, we used to think of that as our song.
8: Oh, for goodness sake. Usher. Will you ask them to stop that racket back there?
6: Uncle Mort, the usher, she's signaling to you.
1: She can't do anything to me. I'm not disturbing anybody.
6: No, no, she's got a card for you. Look, she's passing it in.
1: The card? Oh, a card. It must be from Vera. Or Kitty, as we call her. It must be from her. Thank you, miss. My goodness, it is from her. She wants me to come back to her dressing room.
5: Hey, where are you going, Unc?
1: Backstage. I'll probably see the show from the wings. You and Marjorie stay here and enjoy it, understand?
6: Oh.
1: I want you to enjoy it. Hey, let me out of there. I mean, pardon me, will you, madam? Oh, my corn.
7: Have you got the chafing dish going, Judge?
8: Yeah. Doesn't blow up again.
7: Well, I've got the cheese and everything. Oh, I suppose I might as well start it.
8: Leela, I owe you an apology.
7: Hmm?
8: I've seen some bad performances in my time, but that one tonight, wow.
7: Oh, I can't agree with you, Judge. I quite enjoyed it, and I thought Vera Laval took her part real well. Of course, I could have sworn she was wall-eyed, but maybe it was just where I was sitting.
8: I'll tell you one thing, she'll never see 50 again.
7: Well, you can hardly blame the poor creature for that. But those costumes, I mean, really? Do you suppose she made them herself? Oh, I wonder if that could be her now.
8: If it isn't, Gildersleeve owes me a hat. I'll go, Leela. Well, come in, Gildy, come in.
1: Miss Laval, may I present Judge Horace Hooker?
9: Oh, how do you do?
8: This is a pleasure, Miss Laval.
1: Judge Hooker is our local constable, so to speak.
9: Oh, always glad to meet a judge socially.
1: And our hostess, Mrs. Ransom, Miss Laval.
7: I'm just so thrilled you could come, Miss Laval.
9: But darling, you were such a darling to invite me. I smell something cooking.
7: Welsh rabbit. Judge Hook and I were just singing, Miss LaValle, how much we enjoyed your performance.
9: Oh, did you, darling? Thanks so much. Oh, I'm afraid I wasn't really in voice tonight. I was nervous for some reason.
7: Oh, yes, I can imagine. It must be quite exciting, you and Throckmorton meeting again after all these years.
1: Leela.
7: And you knowing each other so terribly well and all.
9: How's that again, darling?
7: I said it.
1: Excuse me, Leela. Vera, I'm going to hold you to that promise you made.
9: What promise was that?
1: You know you were going to sing.
9: Oh, he's been after me all evening to sing, as if I hadn't sung enough already.
1: But you said you would.
9: Oh, but not right now. Not before the Welsh rarebit.
1: Yes, right now, this very minute. Please, Vera.
9: Oh, he's cute, isn't he? Oh, how can I resist him? So much to you, I'll
7: see. Oh, good.
9: Bravo.
1: Thank goodness.
9: What should I sing?
7: Sing something romantic. Sing the song that brought you two together.
9: Brought who together?
1: Well,
9: what should it be?
1: Well, after all, Vera, there's only one song where you're concerned. That's it.
9: No, if you don't mind, I think I'd rather sing a new song.
1: Oh, a new song? What's that?
9: One that will always remind me of you.
1: Oh, that's wonderful. All right, you sing it.

0: Uncle Mort. You're home early, aren't you?
1: Well, it's almost 12, my dear.
0: Did you have a good time at Mrs. Ransom's?
1: Yes.
0: I love the student prince.
1: Marjorie, would you mind not singing that?
0: But I thought you liked it.
1: As far as I'm concerned, I wish the student prince had never gone to college. Wish he'd gone to reform school. Good night, my dear. Good night, everybody.

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1: Yes, boys and girls, it's Comic Weekly time. 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

0: Oh, hello.
1: Hello, hello, hello.
0: Well, little Miss Honey, how are you today?
1: Oh, I'm just fine. I'm extra fine.
0: And why are you extra fine today?
1: Because my school is over and I've got the whole summer for vacation.
0: Well, isn't that nice? Your school's over and all of the other schools will be over pretty quickly, too. Of that, I'm sure. And then everybody will have a vacation for the whole summer.
1: Isn't that wonderful?
0: Well, it will be wonderful if I can be sure of one thing.
1: What's that?
0: That you won't be so busy taking a vacation that you'll forget about me.
1: Oh, I won't forget you, because I want you to read me the funnies every Sunday in summer, too.
0: That's fine, and I'll be here every Sunday all through the summer.
1: Goody. Now, will you please read me the funnies?
0: Puck the Comic Weekly?
1: Yes.
0: Very well, I will in just a moment. But before I do, let's listen to this nice man. Now here we go with Puck the Comic Weekly, and on the first page, Hopalong Cassidy.
1: Magic words for the music, please.
0: Very well, my lady. Six guns blazing as he thunders along. Give us music for Hopalong. Hoppy has not yet discovered that Doc Wiley was the man who shot Sloat just as Hoppy was questioning him. Meanwhile, Hoppy has learned that his friend Buck Peters has left the Bar 20 Ranch carrying a lot of money. As Hoppy, California, and Lucky ride along, California says,
2: "We're heading toward El Paso. Ain't exactly my idea how to find Sloat's killer, Hoppy."
0: Hoppy replies, "No, but it's one way of intercepting Buck Peters before he rides into trouble." California says, first picture, next row,
2: "Wonder whatever possessed him to leave the Bar 20 and a cattle buying trip in the face of all these ghost weeds."
0: Hoppy replies, "Well, Buck's too stubborn to believe in ghosts, California. But a man carrying $3,000 through this country is flirting with danger." As they come to a waterhole, they see fresh signs of a man on a horse having been there lately. They think that it might have been Buck. So first picture, next row, they see a glimmer of campfire through the trees. They leave their horses behind some rocks and start to move forward quietly toward the grove of trees. First picture, fourth row, they slip up on the campfire, guns in hand, and see a man sleeping there. California exclaims, last picture of the row,
2: "Well, calf kick me. It's just Buck. I'm sleeping like he's a babe."
0: Hoppy looks at Buck closely, first picture, next row. As he kneels next to him, he exclaims, "This is more than sleep. I think Buck's been drugged." Lucky, who finds Buck's horse lying on the ground, exclaims, "Yeah, and so's his horse. Who could have done this?" Hoppy says, last picture of the row, "Our ghost raiders. They figured out a way to dope their victims, rob them, then vanish without a trace before the drug wears off. No wonder they're never seen." California looks in the saddlebag and says,
2: "Hey, Buck's money pouch is still here. We must have got here ahead of the buzzards."
0: At that moment, last picture, three riders are nearing the spot. They see Hoppy's horses and rein in. One of them exclaims,
3: "Horses, somebody find camp. This is trap, maybe."
0: The other dismounts, saying,
4: "Whatever it is, we won't get caught in it. Start creeping up."
1: Oh, I hope that Hoppy and his pals don't get caught by surprise by these men.
0: So do I, because I'm sure that these are the ghost raiders who are coming to get Buck Peters' money while he's sleeping.
1: Oh, my. If only Hoppy can catch them now and make them tell who's the leader, then Hoppy can catch for the whole gang.
0: Well, let's hope that's the way it turns out next week. Now, shall we read Prince Bell?
1: Oh, yes, please. And I'm sure we'll find him on page 3.
0: Well, let's turn over the page. And you're right. There he is on page 3.
1: You remember last week Prince Bell was taking the boy Arf back home, you remember?
0: Yes, and while on board the ship, he was teaching young Arf how to walk with a crutch because Arf has lost one of his legs. But Arf is getting along splendidly now.
1: But they only finished part of their journey, so can we read now and see how they get along on the rest of the way?
0: We certainly can, so here we go with Prince Valiant of the Days of King Arthur. Eckert, Breckert, Grey Malkin, and Quince. Music romantic for a fair, fair prince. Prince Valiant lands in Syracuse on the Isle of Sicily and goes in search of a ship to take them far to the north. Young Arf has allowed no time to brood over his misfortunes, but must complete 3 copies of his report to King Agwar, each to be carried by a different messenger. Such are the dangers of travel at the beginning of the Dark Ages. To Eagle and Rufus, falls the task of guiding the missionaries across half the known world. Leaving Ravenna, last picture top row, they take the road to Rome. Churchmen, clerks, and servants go armed as warriors. They will teach of peace and mercy when they reach Thule. But first, they must survive the long journey. And this will not be easy, because it is late in the year and winter is upon them. Snow mantles the mountains and cold rains sweep the valleys. A swollen river bars the way, big picture in the middle of the page. And they must camp until the flood subsides. Rufus is impatient. He says,
5: yeah, let's ride upstream, Eagle. Perhaps there's a crossing higher up.
0: So the two of them gallop away from the rest of the band and follow a path that leads upward to Mount Titan. First picture bottom row, they've climbed so high they have left the clouds and the rain behind them. And they see freshly tilled soil, young fruit trees, and a vineyard. As they begin to move on to explore further, a deep voice brings them to a halt.
6: Up there!
0: A huge stone cutter, hammer in hand, bars the way. At last picture, he stands before them saying,
6: I am Marius, the Dalmatian. No one may enter my sanctuary save the persecuted seeking freedom, justice, and peace.
1: Certainly be glad to see Rufus and Eagle because they're peaceful men.
0: Yes, I should think you would.
1: You know, I'm always surprised to see the rain or the sun in one part of the mountains, and then when you get up a little higher, everything changes. There's sunshine and all those nice clean fields.
0: Yes, that's the way it is sometimes in the mountains.
1: That's why I like to travel, so I can see these things and learn about them.
0: Oh, you will sometime.
1: And next week, we'll find out whether this man helps Rufus and Eagle, won't we?
0: Oh, you bet we will. And we'll also find out more about Val and Arf, who have gone their separate ways. And now...
1: Now, would you please read me my favorite...
0: Donald Duck, you mean?
1: Yes.
0: Very well, let's go over the page then, past Jungle Jim... And there in the middle of page 5 is Donald Duck. Say the magic words with me. Squeegem, squeegem, squirrely chicka-chack. Let's have music to fit a quack-quack. Donald has bought a television aerial. When he learns that it'll cost $10 to have it put up, he decides to do the work himself with the help of his three nephews. He gets home, third picture top row, and finds a note on the door which reads,
7: Uncle Donald, have gone to the ball game. See you at supper. Huey, Dewey, and Louie.
0: Donald exclaims,
7: Crap, just when I need him.
0: And he goes in the house and walks over to the television set saying,
7: By golly, I'll put it up alone. At least see the last couple of innings.
0: So he turns on the television set, last picture top row, saying,
7: Now first, turn on the sound loud and leave the front door open so I can hear when it starts to work.
0: And Donald takes his aerial and climbs up to the roof. And by the time we get to the first picture bottom row, he has almost finished putting it up. He makes one final little adjustment. And he hears the baseball game coming through the window. Donald exclaims,
7: There he goes, working like a charm.
0: But he doesn't see a burglar walking into the house. A moment later, the baseball game suddenly goes off the air. Donald exclaims,
7: That's funny. It stopped.
0: He fiddles with the aerial a little more. But he can't get it working again. So,
7: now drop.
0: He climbs down to look at the television set itself. He walks into the living room next to the last picture and finds the television set gone and a note written on the wall which says,
7: Thanks, bud.
0: And Donald's hat pops off. Last picture, his nephews come home. Louie looks around the living room and says to Donald,
7: Gee, where's the television, Uncle Donald?
0: And Donald, who was reading the paper, snarls,
7: I gave it away. Now pipe down.
1: Oh, poor Donald. He's so ashamed that he left the door open and somebody stole a television set right under his nose. that he tells Louis he just gave it away. Doesn't he look funny? Look how mad he looks.
8: This time he's mad at himself for being so foolish.
1: Oh, Donald, I just love him. He's so funny.
8: Yeah. Well, now how would you like to see what's happening to Flash Gordon?
1: Oh, I'm very anxious to know what's going to happen to Flash. Because you remember last week, he'd been on the moon and he was victorious over the bad men?
8: Oh, yes, he's a hero to all of the beetle men now.
1: And he was getting ready to go back to the Earth. So please read so we can see if he gets back to
8: All right, here we go with Flash Gordon. Rig-a-dig-a-doon-doon, saskamatash. Let's have music for heroic Flash. After sealing his peace pact with the inhabitants of the moon, Flash heads his spaceship toward Earth, taking Yal, one of the moon men, as a passenger. As the rocket roars away, Yal suddenly goes berserk at the thought that he may never again see his native planet. He grabs one of Dale's diamonds and attempts to use it as a missile, but he is quickly subdued. All right, now quiet down. By the time the giant spaceship nears the Earth, Yal has quieted down. And even seems to be looking forward with eagerness to the adventures that wait him on this strange new world. Last picture, top row, the Earth is in sight. And in a matter of minutes, Flash will be speeding to a landing and be home again. Flash brings the ship to a smooth landing to the cheers of a huge crowd. The moon expedition's return caused a worldwide sensation. Reporters, broadcasters, TV and newsreel cameramen crowd to see the first man on the moon. And Flash, Dale, Professor Bright, and Yal, the Beetlemen, are taken in a special car for a grand tour of the city and a royal welcome. Later, after Flash has given his report of what he has discovered on the moon, last picture, at a special meeting, top officials and scientists urged a new project on Flash and Dale, a space platform circling the Earth 1,000 miles out. Flash thinks and then agrees. Yes, it can be done, and we'll be glad to help build it. And it looks as though Flash has a new and exciting project ahead of him.
1: The people treat him like a hero.
8: Yes, and he deserves to be treated like a hero after the good work he's done.
1: Yes, but that beetle man looks kind of scared, doesn't he, at all the noise?
8: I don't blame him, but I'm sure he'll find out that it's a friendly noise and not a dangerous one.
1: Yes, and now Flash is going to have a new adventure next week?
8: Well, that's something you'll have to wait until next week to find out about, but I think I can promise you that it'll be mighty interesting.
1: I know, and I'll be here.
8: Good. Now how would you like to read Dagwood and Blondie?
1: Oh, I'd just love to.
8: Well, you get out the first page of the second section and be all ready to read. But first, here's that nice man again with something interesting to say. Now, here we go again with Puck the Comic Weekly. And on the first page of the second section, Dagwood and Blondie.
1: Magic words for the music, please.
8: Very well, my lady. Ramafoo, ramafum, zim, zam, zombie. Conjure me music for Dagwood and Blondie. Down at the office, Mr. Dithers walks into Dagwood's office and barks,
9: Dagwood, where's the Brown Brothers contract?
8: Dagwood, looking very nervous, says timidly,
10: I lost it, Mr. Dithers.
8: Dithers roars,
9: Lost it? Bumstead, we are fired.
8: Dagwood stamps his foot and says,
10: Then I resign.
8: Mr. Dithers stamps out of the office. Last picture, top row. Dagwood looks after him, then begins to clean out his desk. Tears begin to flow from Dagwood's eyes as he works, and he sniffs.
10: After 20 years, I'm leaving the Dithers Company. I'll clean out my desk and say goodbye to the force.
8: First picture, next row. Dagwood says a fearful farewell to his friends at the office. He cries. And they cry. And one of the men says,
11: We hate to see you go, Dagwood.
8: Dagwood shakes the hand of another, saying,
11: I enjoyed working with you folks all these years.
8: A little later at the Bumstead house, there's a rap on the door. Blondie opens it, and there's Dagwood, who tearfully tells her,
10: I'm through working for the Dithers Company.
8: Blondie tells him, last picture second row, that if he's not going to work at the office, she has plenty for him to do around there. And a moment later, Dagwood, his sleeves rolled up, and a mop and a scrub brush in hand, is taking orders from Blondie. And he doesn't like it. First picture next row at the office, Dithers tells the office boy,
12: Oh, tell Bumstead to come into my office.
8: The office boy answers,
13: But Mr. Dithers, don't you remember? You fired him, and then he resigned.
8: And by the time you can get to the next picture, Dithers is at Dagwood's house. He says to Blondie,
12: Hey, Blondie, I must see dear Dagwood at once.
8: Blondie tells him if he's going to hang around there, he'll have to work too. So off goes Mr. Dithers' coat. Down he goes on his knees. And he's put to work helping Dagwood scrub the floor. A few minutes later, Blondie looks in on them and sees the two with their arms around each other, crying. And Dithers is saying,
12: Oh, Dagwood, Bagwood, forgive me, dear boy. I was hasty. I didn't mean to fire you.
10: I'm sorry, too, Mr. Dithers. I didn't mean to resign.
8: In first picture, bottom row, Blondie sweeps him out of the house. Middle picture, bottom row, Dithers and Dagwood are back at the office, and Dithers is saying to Dagwood,
12: Yeah, I'll help you put your things back on your desk, and then we'll get back to work, Dagwood.
8: Dagwood replies,
13: Gee, it's good to be back.
8: And then, when everything is in the desk again, Mr. Dithers sits down and says, last picture,
12: Now, where were we before this thing happened? Oh, yes. Where is the Brown Brothers contract?
1: My goodness, that's the way all the trouble started.
8: My goodness, you're right.
1: Well, I hope they don't get into another fight or Dagwood just have to resign again.
8: And then Dithers will fire Dagwood again, and then Dagwood will cry again. And...
1: Oh, this could go on forever.
8: Well, that's the nice thing about funny papers. They do go on forever.
1: That's why I can see you every Sunday, and I just love that.
8: Me too.
1: Oh, now can we read Roy Rogers? Here he is right underneath Dagwood and Blondie.
8: Why, we certainly can.
1: Do you remember? Roy is in danger. He caught up with that very stupid bandit who'd stolen Trigger Jr. just as the bandit was robbing a train.
8: And then a real bandit galloped up and knocked Roy down just as he was about to take the handkerchief off the stupid bandit's nose.
1: And then the engineer pulled the lever and made hot steam come out of the train and scared the bandit's horse, and it started to jump around right over where Roy was lying on the ground. So quick read. I want to see whether Roy gets hurt or not.
8: Very well. Here we go with Roy Rogers, King of the Cowboys. Hi-yip, hi-yo. Now here we go with Roy and Trigger. Hi-yip, hi-yo.

0: Heck, Dolan's horse bucks madly as the hot steam flows out of the engine. The steam is too much for Dolan. He snarls,
1: "Come on, let's get out of here, horse."
0: He gallops away. Clumsy bandit who called himself Killer Monty jumps on Trigger Jr. and starts to gallop off, too. But when Trigger sees Trigger Jr. galloping off, he gallops up in front and stops him. Trigger Jr. stops quickly, throwing the clumsy bandit off. Deck Dolan sees this. Last picture top row gallops toward him, saying,
1: "Ah, drat that masked tenderfoot who calls himself Killer Monty. He can't handle a horse any better than a six-shooter."
0: First picture bottom row, Dolan picks up Monty, saying,
1: "I don't know why I bother with you, Monty, except I want to know how come you're operating in my territory."
0: And away he gallops. Roy, who sees this, leaps in the saddle and goes after them, saying, "I aim to have a showdown with that masked gent who stole Trigger Jr. I got a score to settle with that Deck Dolan hombre, too." Deck Dolan, still carrying the clumsy bandit, gallops up a pass between some high rocks above the trail. He quickly reins in, leaps out of the saddle, runs to a spot between the rocks, saying,
1: "We can't outdistance Rogers riding double, so we'll ambush him here."
0: When the clumsy bandit sees that Dolan is going to shoot Roy, who's riding that way, he says,
2: Can't we handle this some other way, Dolan?
0: Dolan pays no attention. He draws a bead on Roy, who gallops closer and closer. Last picture, Dolan snarls,
3: "Yeah, this is made of water. I'll blast Rogers between the eyes. I'll keep clear now."
0: The timid bandit trembles and thinks,
2: "I can't let him shoot Roy. I've got to do something, but I'm afraid."
4: See if Monty becomes brave enough to save Roy's life.
0: Neither can I.
4: Oh, now is the time for Dick's adventures?
0: It most certainly is. And let's turn over the page. And there he is on page 3.
4: You remember, Dick was taking Major Andre, that English spy, to a farmhouse.
0: Yes, at the orders of General Benedict Arnold, who's the commander at West Point.
4: But Major Andre saw Dick reading the papers that Dick had gotten out of the major's boots.
0: So the major knocked Dick out and escaped. When Dick came to, he found himself tied hand and foot.
4: I'm anxious to know whether Dick escapes in time to catch Major Andre.
0: Well, let's find that out right now. So here we go with Dick's adventures, and say the magic words with me. Riggedy-pack-gazack-gazick. Let's have music for Adventurous Dick.

0: Dick struggles wildly to get himself free. He finds a horse in the farmer's barn and takes up the chase, knowing that Andre is carrying plans of the fortifications of West Point hidden in his boots. Last picture, top row, he overtakes Andre near White Plain. Dick shouts, "This time you're not escaping!" and charges down on him with deadly force. He pulls Major Andre off his horse, and they fight first picture, second row. Andre's no match for the wiry and furiously angry young colonial sergeant. He makes a last frantic bid for freedom, offering a 1,000-pound bribe, and next picture gets a straight-from-the-shoulder answer. As three Yankee volunteers come running up, curious to know what the fight's about. Last picture of the row, Dick tells them what's happened. Andre's quickly searched, and the shocking evidence of Andre's activities as a royal spy is found. Dick sees him put under arrest, with death on the gallows awaiting him. First picture bottom row, Dick races back to West Point to confront Benedict Arnold, only to find he has come too late. The traitor has fled aboard a British ship moored in the Hudson, which Dick sees sailing away. All through the colonies, there was gloom at this infamy. But the saddest of all is General Washington when he finds out his friend was a traitor to his country. He says to Dick, "Whom can we trust now when the soldier I loved as a brother betrays us?" And then, as Dick looks up on his sad general's face, the face begins to blur. And then it disappears entirely. And last picture, Dick wakes from his dream of one of the darkest days in America's history. As he sits up in bed, he thinks, "But for every Benedict Arnold, there's a Nathan Hale, a Patrick Henry, a Molly Pitcher, and thousands more."
1: Oh, wasn't that wonderful? Dick captured a spy and he's become a hero because those plans that Major Andre was carrying could have shown the British how to capture West Point, which was a very important fort.
0: That's right.
1: Dick was a hero. I wonder if he'll have another exciting game next week.
0: I'm sure he will.
1: I hope so. Oh, look, here's Rusty Riley right underneath Dick's adventures. You remember last week that the man named Smith who tried to get away on the locomotive made it go too fast and it tipped over and he was knocked subconscious and the sheriff caught him.
0: That's right. So it looks like Tex and Rusty are responsible for the capture of a crook.
1: Let's see how it turns out.
0: Very well. Here we go with Rusty Riley. Gallop and run till the road is dusty. Give us music for his horse and Rusty. The doctor has arrived and is examining Smith. The sheriff asks,
2: "What'd you say, Doc? Is he hurt bad?"
0: The doctor replies,
2: "Well, I can't tell the full extent of his injury, Sheriff. We got to figure some way to get him out of here."
0: The state trooper says, "Well, that's easy, Doc. There's a little gasoline track crew car down by the telephone shack. Come on, Bill, let's go get it." At this moment, Tex speaks up.
3: Sheriff, I realize the boy and I are still under arrest for taking that engine, but we got a very valuable racehorse tied up in the woods. How about letting Rusty go get him?"
0: The sheriff answers,
2: "Racehorse, eh? Well, I want to be reasonable. Now, you stay here, and I'll send Ling Cox, the game warden, along with the kid."
0: So Rusty and the game warden go to get Big Blaze. Rusty leads the man to where Blaze is tied up, last picture, top row. The warden says,
4: "Hey, my ginger, that's a fine-looking horse. Sure you didn't steal him?"
0: Rusty replies, "Steal him? Why, golly, this is Big Blaze at Milestone Farm. Tex and I work there." As they walk back toward the others, first picture bottom row, Rusty says,
5: "Hey, we'll have to lead him along the edge of the track. He might turn an ankle on those ties. Hey, listen, a plane."
4: "Yeah, there it is. By ginger, he must be in trouble."
5: "That's a government plane. He doesn't sound like he's in trouble. I think he's going to land somewhere."
4: "Well, there's only one place he can land. That's an emergency strip north of the creek. Yep, he's making for it, all right."
0: They watch as the plane settles to earth like a gigantic bird and lands. Rusty'd be surprised if he knew who was getting out of the plane. Because it's Mr. Miles and an FBI agent. The agent says,
6: "Well, now we got to find somebody who knows where these people are."
0: The pilot of the plane replies,
6: "Well, I spotted a group near an overturned locomotive when I was circling the land. Oh, here comes a state cop.
0: A few minutes later, at the doctor's office, the state trooper brings Mr. Miles and the FBI agent into the sheriff. The trooper says, last picture,
7: "Now, Sheriff, this is Mr. Tetley, the FBI, and Mr. Miles of Milestone Farm. Mr. Miles is the owner of that horse." The sheriff answers,
2: "Oh, then the kid and the big fellow are telling the truth. I'll send for him. The doc's examining the other one in the next room."
1: The Tex and Rusty were telling the truth.
0: They did indeed. So it looks like the FBI agent will find out that Tex and Rusty were heroes and that they stopped that man Smith from selling secret plans to the enemy.
1: Isn't it wonderful?
0: It surely is. Now, that's all the time I have. But before I go, here's that nice man with some more interesting information. Well, honey, and all of you boys and girls, I gotta go now.
1: All right, Mr. County Weekly Man, but I'll be waiting for you next week.
0: Okay, that's a date. And a date with all you boys and girls. Be sure to meet me with our little friend, Miss Honey, next week when I read Puck the Comic Weekly.

0: Inside every Cape Plum, there's a nice clean stone asking to be let out. There's a very sweet sound to Cape Plums when you have them for afters.
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All crimes are crimes of passion. For all crimes are committed for the gratification of some overwhelming selfish desire. Whether it be for profit, for revenge, for excitement, or for preservation against some threat of injury to pride, prejudice, or person. But not always is the person who commits a crime for one of these motives a criminal in the social sense of the word. Rather, as in tonight's case from the files of your FBI, he may be an otherwise wholly acceptable member of society who, in the face of some personal crisis, lacks the moral stamina to resolve it honorably, and instead seeks a way out criminally. The business operations of the late industrialist Thomas J. Cortland had never engaged the interest of his family, except that they fully appreciated the financial security and the firm hold on a place in metropolitan society which Cortland's labors afforded.

0: them. But at this moment, 3 years after his death, something has happened which demands a belated interest in Cortland's transactions. Mrs. Cortland, his widow, has summoned her children, Beverly and Perry, to join her in the breakfast room. Beverly is first to enter.
1: Oh, good morning, Mother.
2: I'm afraid, my dear, it's anything but a good morning.
1: Well, you look as if you'd seen a corpse on the living room rug.
2: Well, that would scarcely be more serious than what has happened.
1: What is this?
2: Well, we'll wait for Perry.
1: What on earth's the matter?
2: Sit down, dear, and have your orange juice.
1: Okay.
3: Oh, good morning, all.
2: Good morning, Perry.
1: Oh, brother, dear, you look awful.
3: Well, that's just how I feel. Oh, my head. Has anybody got
2: We have something more important than your head to worry about, Perry.
3: Huh?
2: At this very moment, our family is threatened with utter disgrace.
3: What do you mean?
2: It's blackmail, of course. Sheer blackmail.
3: Blackmail?
2: And I'm sure there's not a word of truth in it. Why, I just can't believe that your father would have committed such a thing.
1: Father?
3: What on earth are you talking about?
2: This letter, it just came this morning. You read it, Perry.
3: Okay, if I can see it.
1: What does it say?
3: Dear Mrs. Cortland, I have in my possession a document which would positively prove that your late husband, just before he died, was party to a transaction which netted him $500,000 that rightfully should have gone to his stockholders.
1: I don't believe it.
3: And unless you pay me $5,000 at once, according to the instructions below, I shall place the document in the hands of the New York State authorities.
1: Oh.
3: Let me warn you, if you report this to the police, someone in your family may turn up missing.
2: Well, what do you think of that?
1: Oh, Mother, what do we do?
2: Well, I don't know. What do you think, Perry?
3: Well, whether it's true or not, I don't think we can afford to take any chances.
2: Well, what do you mean?
3: At a time like this, we've got to look at it practically and... Frankly, we're not sure that Dad didn't do it.
1: Perry!
3: Maybe he was in a jam and had to do something like that to protect us.
1: Oh, yes, but I don't...
3: And if he did, gee, we can't afford to turn this letter over to the police.
2: Oh, that might start an investigation of your father's business dealings.
3: Sure.
1: Look, if we pay the $500,000, how do we know that that'll be the last
3: of it? It's better than to take a chance on that and rather than risk an investigation.
1: Well, what do you think, Mother?
2: Well, I...
3: I say for the sake of all of us, and for the sake of Dad's name, too, we ought to pay off.
2: But I don't like the idea of being blackmailed.
1: Neither do I.
3: And what are we going to do?
2: Well, I'm going to think about it a little more before I do anything.

0: Come in. Yeah?
1: Are you Mr. Roberts, the private detective?
0: That's right, Miss Cortland.
1: But how did you know who I am?
0: Well, let's see now. In this morning's picture in the paper, you were sitting behind bottles and glasses at the Mercury Club. 2 mornings ago, it was a shot at the vet's hospital.
1: That was yesterday.
0: Well, then it must have been the one with you at the dog show.
1: Yes.
0: I liked them all. You're a good-looking kid.
1: Thanks. Mr. Roberts...
0: I know. You didn't come here to invite me to your charity ball next week. Maybe you'd better close that door.
1: Oh.
0: Now, come on over and sit down.
1: Thank you.
0: Well, I hope it's you who's in trouble, Miss Cortland, because I'd love to get you out of trouble.
1: Maybe I've made a mistake in coming to you.
0: Okay, there's a door.
1: Oh, wait. What I mean is, I've read in the papers about some of the cases you've worked on, but I...
0: You mean, have I ever worked for people like you before?
1: Well,
0: and you want references to prove it.
1: Well, I would like to know...
0: Would you like for me to give you for a reference sometime?
1: Of course not.
0: Okay. Remember, you came to me. I didn't send for you.
1: I know. But you must promise me one thing.
0: I don't promise anything but good service.
1: I insist that absolutely nothing must get into the papers about this.
0: Now, look, Miss Cortland. The cheap cases get me all the publicity I need to get the society cases that pay me enough not to have to talk about them.
1: Very well, then.
0: Yeah. Now, what is it, a blackmail letter?
1: How did you know there was a letter?
0: Well, it nearly jumped out of your bag when you went for a cigarette a minute ago.
1: Oh. It is a blackmail letter. But I've got to return it before Mother knows I took it.
0: Okay, then. We're losing time. Give me the story.
2: A few hours later, in the office of John Ames, an assistant to the agent in charge of the New York office of the FBI...
3: I want to assure you, Mrs. Cortland, you've done the only proper thing in reporting this matter to the FBI.
4: But you understand why I hesitated. My son and daughter don't know yet that I've taken this course.
3: They were opposed to it?
4: Oh, well, only because of the risk of an investigation in the business affairs of my late husband.
3: Oh?
4: Well, you can see that it would be disastrous for us if there's any truth in it. But... Well, I'd rather it should be known than to have it on my conscience that I was paying a blackmailer to suppress it.
3: I'd like to say, if I may, Mrs. Corbin, by your courage and your moral sense...
4: The only right way for me to look at it.
3: Oh, yes, of course. As for the risk of an investigation, whether there would be any valid ground for it or not, all the Bureau can be concerned with in this case is the threat of kidnapping.
4: Oh?
3: Yes, you see, Mrs. Cortland, only an officer or a stockholder in your late husband's firm or some civil authority could institute such an investigation.
4: But, well, what if the person who wrote the letter...
3: Well, you surely don't think the would-be extortioner is an officer or a stockholder.
4: Oh, no, of course not. But, well, he claims to have documentary evidence.
3: Well, it remains to be seen whether there is such a document.
4: And if there is?
3: What would you want to do about it?
4: Well, I'd want to make everything right, of course.
3: Well, then we have only one thing to worry about. Catching the writer of that letter.
4: Now, then, what do you wish me to do?
3: Well, nothing for the moment. Just leave the letter with us for examination.
4: Yes?
3: And we'll get in touch with you the minute that it is necessary.
4: But what shall I tell them?
3: Your son and your daughter?
4: Yes.
3: Just tell them that it's now in the hands of the FBI.

0: Good evening, Miss Cortland.
1: Hello, Ralph. Here you are, driver. Is my brother in the club, Ralph?
0: I haven't seen him this evening, Miss Cortland.
1: Well, if he comes, don't tell him I'm here.
0: Very well.
2: Good evening, Miss Cortland.
1: Why did you have me meet you here, Mr. Roberts?
2: Well, the meeting was your idea.
1: But the 7-Eleven Club was your idea.
2: Well, I thought you'd be more at home in a nightclub.
1: Why did you have to pick this one?
2: Well, I had to come over here anyway. What's wrong with it?
1: This is my brother's favorite hangout.
2: Oh, yes, that's right. I've read that in the columns.
1: And I certainly don't want him to see me talking to you.
2: Now, please sit down. If your brother should happen in and see us, you don't have to scream out that I'm a private detective, do you?
1: I'm sorry.
2: Do you have a gold key here, too?
1: What do you mean?
2: I mean a key that lets you into the gambling room.
1: Oh, no, why?
2: Well, I thought since your brother has...
1: I didn't meet you to talk about my brother.
2: Okay. What are you drinking?
1: Nothing.
2: If you came to talk about the case, I haven't got anything to report yet.
1: That's all right, but we've got to work faster than ever now.
2: Why?
1: Mother turned it over to the FBI today.
2: Well, that's where it belonged in the first place.
1: But if they get hold of that document about my father...
2: I don't believe there is any document.
1: But what if there is?
2: Well, I'm working for you. I'd have to turn it over to you if I got it.
1: Then please, you've got to get it.
2: Okay.
1: I'd better be going now. Oh, when will I see you again?
2: Come to my office tomorrow at 3 o'clock.
1: Why 3 o'clock?
2: Because I think I'll have had an appointment just before then with the extortioner.

0: Come in, Mrs. Cortland.
1: Thank you. I came as soon as I could, Mr. Ames. Have you found out something?
0: We examined the extortion letter first for fingerprints.
1: Oh, but so many of us handled the letter.
0: Yes. As we found no prints which we could identify with those of any known criminal.
1: I see.
0: But on checking the watermark of the paper itself...
1: Yes?
0: We were able to trace it to the store in the city which handles it exclusively. Rainier's.
1: Rainier's?
0: Yes, and we were able to get a list of the customers who purchased that particular paper.
1: Oh?
0: Here's the list. Mm-hmm. Now, do you recognize the names of any of them?
1: Well, good heavens, there's my name.
0: Then you do use this kind of paper?
1: Oh... Well, yes, it looks very much like it, but...
0: I'm sure it's only coincidence.
1: Well, but of course, I have mine monogrammed.
0: Well, you must get some of it plain, say, for second pages.
1: Yes, but heavens, Mr. Ames, you're not implying that...
0: I repeat, it could only be coincidence. Well, I guess that will be all for now, and thanks very much for coming in. We'll call you if anything further develops.
1: Well, yes. Yes, all right.
0: Well, this way, please, Mrs. Cortland.
1: Thank you.
0: Goodbye.
1: Goodbye.
0: Monroe?
2: Yes, Mr. Ames?
0: Did you hear my conversation with Mrs. Cortland?
2: Yes.
0: Well, I think we'd better start checking on the Cortland servants and on the private lives of her son and daughter, too.

0: Come in. Hi, Mr. Cortland.
1: How did you know me?
0: It's the business I'm in.
1: You're Lou Roberts?
0: That's right.
1: Look, I don't know what this is all about.
0: Well, that's why I asked you to come here. Sit down.
1: I'm afraid I haven't got time.
0: I haven't got much either.
1: Well, then get to the point.
0: Well, I'll start with the singer at the 7-Eleven Club.
1: What about her?
0: She's worried about you, Cortland.
1: She's what?
0: She's worried about the spot you're in.
1: What are you talking about?
0: Oh, the $2,500 you owe the house and gambling losses.
1: So what about it?
0: They gave you a week to get it up. Right?
1: Well, did they appoint you to collect?
0: Nope.
1: Then what's your angle in it?
0: My angle is that you picked a risky way to raise the dough.
1: What?
0: But of course you're asking for
1: $5,000. What do you mean by that?
0: The extortion letter you wrote your mother.
1: Look here, Roberts, are you trying to...
0: Well?
1: How do you know about any extortion letter?
0: Why?
1: Who hired you?
0: Client.
1: My sister, I'll bet.
0: I just said it was a client.
1: Uh-huh. Well, what makes you think I wrote that letter?
0: Because a welcher will do anything to get up the dough when the heat's on him. And if I told the FBI the heat's on you, they could put two and two together just like I did.
1: But you're not going to tell them.
0: Oh, well, not if you come clean.
1: You're not even going to tell my sister that you suspect me. You're not going to tell anybody anything.
0: Cortland, put down the gun.

0: We will return in just a moment to tonight's case, which shows how your FBI helps provide national security. And now let's listen in on a conversation about social security between a man named Fred Boyd and his friend, the Equitable Society representative.
1: I don't get it. You're a life insurance man, yet you say social security is a swell thing. Doesn't Social Security sort of take the place of life insurance?
0: No, Fred. We Equitable Society representatives look on Social Security and life insurance as a team. They both pull together.
1: What do you mean?
0: Well, for the first time, the man of average salary has a chance to retire on an income that will enable him to enjoy a good standard of living. Social Security will give him part of the income he needs, and life insurance can provide the rest. The two of them dovetail together perfectly.
1: Say, that's a new angle. You start with Social Security as the foundation and then build on top of that, huh?
0: Yes, many Americans have never discovered how easy it is to build Social Security into full security through life insurance. Most people are amazed when they discover how little it costs. For instance, if you already own some life insurance, your Equitable Society man may be able to show you how only a few dollars extra per month will give your wife complete protection and assure you a comfortable retirement income through the Equitable Extended Income Plan. Remember, your Social Security benefits vary according to your age, salary, and family situation. So why not get the facts? Find out exactly what you're entitled to under Social Security. The government has prepared a special card that will help you secure this information. To obtain one of these cards, get in touch with your Equitable Society representative or send your name and address on a postcard to the Equitable Society care of the station. That's EQUITABLE, the Equitable Life Assurance Society of the United States. And now back to the FBI file, The Sinister Shakedown.

Someone once said that the trouble with lying is you have to keep telling other lies to cover up the previous one. And pretty soon you're trapped in your own web of deceit. Likewise, the person who commits a crime and then commits another in an effort to conceal the first is only weaving another strand in the net that must inevitably close in upon him. It was not more than 15 minutes after Perry Cortland had shot down the private detective Lou Roberts and fled from the office that Beverly Cortland started up the same flight of stairs to keep her appointment with Roberts.

0: Naturally, Miss Cortland, we're wondering how you happened to come here to Mr. Roberts' office.
1: Oh, it was about the extortion letter. Before Mother turned it over to you, I secretly hired Mr. Roberts to work on the case.
0: Oh, I see.
1: I realized it was the wrong thing to do.
0: Well, but I think I understand why.
1: Thank you.
0: And when you arrived this time and found the body?
1: I started to leave, but I thought I'd better come back and call you.
0: Why?
1: If somebody had seen me come here, I might have been suspected of having something to do with it if I ran away.
0: But why did you call the FBI and not the police?
1: Guess because the FBI was on my mind anyway in connection with the letter.
0: You think there might be some connection between the letter and Robert's killing?
1: How would I know?
0: Monroe?
2: Yes?
0: Did you find anything?
3: Well, according to his files, the only case Roberts was working on at this time was the Cortland case. All the others seem to be closed.
0: Well, that makes it look like there's some connection anyway.
3: Yeah.
0: Well, Miss Cortland.
1: Yes?
0: How far had Mr. Roberts gotten with this case?
1: Well, all I know is he told me to come here at 3 o'clock this afternoon because he...
0: Yes?
1: Because he thought he might have some news.
0: I see. Monroe, you better call the police.
2: Right.
1: The police? But do I have to...
0: I think they'll permit us to follow through on this, Miss Cortland, since there might be a connection with the threatening letter.
1: Oh.
0: Now, you drive on home, if you will. Tell your mother to meet me at our office in an hour.
1: Yes. Yes, all right.
0: Thank you very much.
3: What are you thinking, Mr. Ames?
0: Well, I'm thinking that Miss Cortland got here a little too late for a real shock.
3: How's that?
0: I'm afraid Roberts beat us to it in finding out about Perry Cortland's gambling debt at the 7-Eleven Club.

0: Hello?
1: I guess you know who this is, Cortland.
0: Look, I told you I'd get the money for you, didn't I?
1: I just wanted to remind you. Your time is up tomorrow night.
0: All right, all right, I'll have it by then.
1: Just be sure you do.
0: Okay, stop worrying, will you?
1: I'm not the one that's worrying. So long, Cortland.

0: Well, come right in, please, Mrs. Cortland.
1: Oh, I'm so glad to see you, Mr. Ames.
0: Oh, what's the trouble?
1: This, a second letter.
0: When did you receive this?
1: This afternoon, special delivery. Here.
0: Thank you. Gives you one more chance to pay.
1: Mm. And whoever it is knows the FBI is working on it.
0: Yes, I see his warning about calling us off. It's rather foolish of him to admit knowing that we are on the case, since so few know it.
1: Well, what do you mean?
0: We have good reason to believe that this is the work of someone in your own household.
1: Oh, good heavens, but... Well, who do you think...
0: We can't afford to think. We've got to make sure.
1: Well, yes, of course.
0: Let's see. According to instructions, the money must be left in the side pocket of a car that will be parked at the northeast corner of 47th 3rd Avenue tomorrow night, 9 o'clock.
1: Yes.
0: All right, we'll see to it that the money is there.
1: Yes, but...
0: Say nothing to anyone in your household about bringing us this second letter.
1: All right.
0: Just tell them all that you have decided the best thing to do is to pay off.

0: Perry. Perry?
1: I'm in a hurry, Bev.
0: I've got to see you, Perry. It's very important.
1: What? What's the matter?
0: Step in here in the library.
1: Okay. Well?
0: Oh, Perry, darling. Why did you do it?
1: What are you talking about?
0: I know the truth.
1: What?
0: I've known it since yesterday, but I was too shocked to think clearly about it.
1: Look, Bev, what is this?
0: Perry, you wrote that extortion letter and you killed Lou Roberts, too.
1: Now, wait a minute.
0: I tore it off his calendar pad before the FBI got there.
1: Tore what off?
0: I had an appointment with him at 3 o'clock. And he told me he was meeting the extortioner just before then. Perry, your name was written down for 2:30.
1: Well, so what if it was? That doesn't...
0: He was shot 3 times, Perry.
1: Yeah,
0: but... I found the pistol in your room. 3 bullets had been fired.
1: Okay.
0: Perry, darling.
1: Never mind that stuff.
0: Why did you do it?
1: I was in a jam.
0: It's awful.
1: Cut the crying, will you?
0: Perry. Perry, you've got to give yourself up.
1: Are you kidding?
0: But you'll be found out.
1: Oh, no, I won't. I've already collected the money.
0: The extortion?
1: Call it anything you want. I'm using it to get away in right now.
0: Oh, no, Perry.
1: Let go of me.
0: Oh, but you can't go.
1: I'm warning you, Bev. Let go.
0: No.
1: Okay.
0: Oh, Perry, my arm.
1: You're not going to squeal on me.
0: Please, you're hurting me.
1: I'm going to keep you quiet.
0: Oh, no, Perry.
1: What? Huh?
0: Oh, it's the FBI.
2: I don't believe your brother has met us, Miss Cortland.
1: What are you doing here?
2: That extortion money that was left by your mother had fluorescent powder on it.
1: What?
2: We'd like to see how your hands will look under the proper kind of light.
3: In view of the more serious crime of murder, the FBI turned Perry Cortland over to the state. He was later tried and sentenced to be electrocuted. No, not always is the person who commits a crime a criminal in the social sense of the word. Rather, he may be an otherwise acceptable member of society who, in the face of some personal crisis, lacks the moral stamina to resolve it honorably, and instead seeks his way out criminally.

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1: Next week, we will bring you another colorful story from the files of the Federal Bureau of Investigation. Death in the Tropics.
0: The incidents used in tonight's Equitable Life Assurance Society's broadcast are adapted from the files of the Federal Bureau of Investigation. However, all names used are fictitious, and any similarity thereof to the names of persons living or dead is accidental. Tonight, the music was composed and conducted by Frederick Steiner, the author was Frank Ferries, and your narrator was Dean Carlton. This is your FBI is a Jerry Devine production. Now, this is Carl Frank speaking for the Equitable Life Assurance Society of the United States and the Equitable Society's representative in your community, and inviting you to tune in again next week at this same time when the Equitable Life Assurance Society of the United States will bring you another colorful story from the files of the Federal Bureau of Investigation. Death in the Tropics. On This is Your FBI.
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4: Pat Ryan has at last found a job that's right down his alley. He's going to be the leader of the first Chinese commando group, and you know what commandos are. The daredevils of the army, the hit-and-run outfits that make night raids behind enemy lines, the toughest, scrappiest, fightingest group of men in the world. Well, Pat and Terry are teamed up with the Dragon Lady in this commando business. And in today's transcribed adventures, we'll see what they do about it. Terry and the Pirates is brought to you by the makers of Libby's Tomato Juice, one of Libby's 100 famous foods. Isn't it a grand and glorious feeling to bounce out of bed in the morning brimful of pep? One of the secrets of tip-top health like that is to eat the right things. And foods that are rich in vitamins are very important. For instance, every single day you should get plenty of vitamin C. And that's easy and mighty pleasant to do. For Libby's Tomato Juice, famous for its wonderful red ripe tomato flavor, is rich in vitamin C. Isn't that a break, boys and girls? 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Maybe you'll have it for breakfast. Libby's Tomato Juice can't be beat as a breakfast drink. Or have your glass full between meals, or any time of day, just so long as you get it. Now remember, tomorrow's the day to start. 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And now, Terry and the Pirates. Commandos, there's a word to thrill you. And now we're with Terry and Pat Ryan and the Dragon Lady at the hidden hideout in the Chinese Sansoon Hills. Here, Pat is taking command of his men. But the arrival of his friend, Dude Hennick, American airplane pilot, well, it interrupted the business at hand. It seems that the anti-aircraft gun crew opened fire on Dude's plane as it flew overhead. And Dude said,
5: Well, what's the idea? I thought this was a smart outfit.
6: Now, wait a minute, Dude. Don't get your hair up.
5: Not that you could with that bald dome of yours.
6: Never mind my noggin. I had my hair shaved off my beam because I wanted to. I still have the same brain. That's more than these Chinese commandos have.
5: Now, look, look, look. You're just peeved because they shot at you when your plane was up in the air.
6: Yes, it's a little irritating, Mr. Ryan. A wee bit annoying when the people you do business with try to make a Swiss cheese out of your plane.
5: Well, it won't happen again. Cross my heart.
6: Okay, so it's funny. Hey, but Terry Patel, this commando outfit ought to learn to identify aircraft.
5: No, you're right. That's what Terry's working on now.
6: What does Terry know about spotting planes?
5: Well, he's pretty smart. I've seen him identify a flock of different ships almost the minute he saw them.
6: And how did you know he was right, and how did he know?
5: Well, that's the question in the $64 class, and I can't answer it. I just assumed Terry was right when he said this plane was a such and such, and that plane was a so and so.
6: Airplane spotting's no sense, my friend. Anybody can guess at a plane. In fact, your men did just that. I guess I was flying over this hideout in an enemy plane. They thought I was one of the invader Kawasaki Army fighter planes. Or perhaps one of the Mitsubishi types. Said that job out there is a Curtiss P-40. We call it a Tomahawk.
5: Well, you're right, too. There's no kidding about that. Well, my men are going to go to school. They're going to learn how to identify planes, and I'll need your help.
6: Well, I'm glad to do all I can, but Pat, there's something I wanted to ask you.
5: Sure.
6: Wait a second. Take a quick look out. Wanted to make sure we weren't overheard. Hey, Tommy, how'd you and Terry happen to join this commando group?
5: What's the trouble? Isn't it legit?
6: Well, it's the best. These guys out there are tough and smart, and they shoot to kill. Saw that hole in my plane, didn't you?
5: Well, the dragon lady asked us to join.
6: Mm-hmm.
5: She wanted somebody to take charge. It's no job for a woman, so I will. Well, here I am with Terry.
6: Is that the only reason?
5: What are you driving at? I'm not in love with the dragon lady, if that's what you mean.
6: Might as well be in love with an icicle. No, I just thought you and Terry might have some other acts to grind.
5: Well, you can keep this under your hat duty. But we did hope to locate Dr. Fu Ling. Ever hear of him?
6: An old fellow. Great Chinese magician in his day, wasn't
5: he? Yeah. The dragon lady kidnapped him. He's a prisoner in these Sansun Hills.
6: Yeah, but I happen to know that Fu Ling is working for the Chinese army.
5: He was. Until the dragon lady took him away.
6: Oh.
5: They don't like each other, so the lady got him out of the way. He's alive and well and not suffering, but I'd like to find him and send him back home. Of course, we haven't told the dragon lady about this.
6: I see. Well, I suppose I better let my hair down, too.
5: That's going to be a job now that your head is shaved like a peeled egg.
6: Lay off my head, you idiot. I like it this way.
5: All right, gorgeous. Let your hair down.
6: Well, between you and me, the high command wants Dr. Fu Ling back. They don't know where to look for him. They suspect the dragon lady got fancied with him, but they can't prove it.
5: Well, he's around these parts someplace. Terry and I know that much, although the dragon lady doesn't know we know.
6: Oh.
5: So, if we find the old doc, what about it?
6: We'll bundle him aboard a plane, and I'll fly him back to the army chief, who wants him for reasons best known to himself.
5: Okay. Finding Fu Ling will be a side dish in this commando job, a little wheels within wheels game, eh?
6: Just thought I'd let you know it's okay if you do. But don't get out of line, darn it, Pat. This first commando group's all important. Come first.
5: I know. And I'm going to give it all I can. I'll make it a wow. This is as close to Uncle Sam as I can get right now. And as long as we're at war with the invader, then I'll toss in with this outfit. Come in.
7: Hi, dude.
6: Hi, Pat.
7: Say, Pat, the dragon lady wants to see you.
6: Hey, what's up? Bet she's got plans all set for the first commando raid, huh?
5: Well, we're not going to do anything until the men learn how to identify airplanes. What have you done about that, Terry?
7: Well, that's what I want to see Dude about. I figured as long as he were here that, well, he might as well give me a hand.
6: Okay, pull up a chair and I'll give you the whole kettle of fish in a nutshell.
5: And as for little Patsy, I'm going over and see the dragon lady. Good luck, gents. Make up your mind.
7: Okay.
6: Say, Terry, I've just been chilling with Ryan about Dr. Fu Ling. Pat will tell you all about it later on. There's no need to talk about it now.
7: Okay, dude. But now, what about this airplane spotting business?
6: Well, it's about time. That's all I have to say.
7: Well, I don't get sore all over again. It was a mistake firing at your plane, but it won't happen again.
6: Better not. I've got guns and a few bombs on my plane, and those guys want to play rough, and so can I.
7: All right, now, about this aircraft spotting business.
6: Well, I'm no teacher. I couldn't tell these commandos how to learn to identify planes, but I think I could give you a hand.
7: Well.
6: From then on, it's up to you. You'll just have to figure out your own way of spotting planes.
7: Well, how did you learn, dude?
6: I don't know. Came to me like freckles. Next thing you know, you got them. I can tell a plane like you can tell the fingers on your hand. Oh, can you?
7: Yeah, I got four and a thumb.
6: Then use them to get a pad of paper and a pencil.
7: All right. Here's one. What else can I do?
6: Just sit here and watch. That's all ABC stuff.
7: Okay.
6: See, Terry, all planes are roughly divided into three groups.
7: Yeah.
6: They're land planes and seaplanes. The next group is monoplanes and biplanes. Third group, single-engine planes and multi-engine planes. And get that straight in your mind first.
7: Okay. Now what?
6: Yeah, you learn fast, sonny boy.
7: Well, I guess everybody knows the difference between land planes and seaplanes. You can spot seaplanes by the pontoons or by the boat-shaped hull of a flying boat.
6: Yeah, very neatly said, student. But let me proceed in my own narrow little way. Now, one of the main things to get straight in your mind is the shape of the wing. Now, look here. Now, here's the rectangular shape of airplane wings.
7: Hmm?
6: From this long, narrow shape comes all the other wing shapes. Here, now, here's a tapered wing. Narrower at the ends and thin at the middle, see?
7: Mm-hmm.
6: This wing I'm drawing now, this has the leading edge slanted back. There are also planes with the trailing edge swept forward.
7: Yeah, I never knew there were so many different shapes of wings.
6: Well, I won't go into all of them now, but you'll get the idea.
7: But, how can I spot a plane quickly, dude?
6: Well, the wings, the tail, and the engine. See, each plane is a combination of those three parts. But you can spot almost any plane by its wings and the tail. You know, take my tomahawk buggy outside. It's quite a bit different from an Arrow Cobra, a Brewster Buffalo, a Biddy Spitfire, a Messerschmitt, or the Jack Nakajima.
7: Hey, you rattle off that stuff like it was duck soup.
6: Look, Kitty, when your life depends on knowing who you meet in the clouds, you mighty soon find out what type of plane it is.
7: Charlie, how am I ever going to instruct those Chinese commandos about spotting planes?
6: Well, those men are intelligent. They'll learn faster than most drone fighters.
7: I know, but where do I start?
6: You got me, Terry. I'm a flyer, not a teacher.
7: But a book is no good. Even if I had one, what good would it do when a plane flew overhead? I mean, you can't look at a plane in the sky and then turn to page 10 or whatever and check up. By that time, the plane's gone.
6: Yeah, it's either gone or you are. While you're looking for it in your book, the plane may be dropping eggs on your nest. Oh, you're right, Terry. The book won't help the man at this garrison.
7: Well, maybe I could draw some pictures on the rock walls outside this camp.
6: Yeah, it might help, but not too much. You see, the main thing is to spot a plane instantly. And the only way you can do that is by... I wonder what that was.
7: What's that?
6: The airplanes are coming. I think that's what it is. Come on, let's get outside and see. Yeah, up there. Men have gotten out of sight. Dragon Lady has them well trained, Harry. They obey orders. That's the first requirement of a good soldier.
7: Hey, I can't hear any planes.
6: Well, there's a system of signals, shortwave radio, I think. Anyway, the men are warned several minutes before the planes come near.
7: And why weren't we warned when you dropped in yesterday evening?
6: Well, Dragon Lady knew I was coming. She received the signals, but I was expected, so she didn't say anything. Yeah, and that little slip-up almost won me a wooden kimono.
7: Oh, I can hear some planes now, dude.
6: Mm-hmm.
7: Are you sure they won't see it?
6: I don't think so. Hideout's pretty well hidden from the air. The men are out of sight.
7: How about your plane?
6: Oh, it's hidden under those trees over there. Now then, Terry, look up there. The planes will pass across that open space in just a moment. A good spotter can call them off like an alphabet.
7: Well, can you do it?
6: I don't know. Wait. Well, enemy planes, all right. A bit of scouting. They're looking for this hideout. I tell you, there's a German Heinkel, see?
7: Mm-hmm.
6: That's a single-seater fighter, see? There's another one. Ah, it's a Japanese Karagane. Yeah, and three more of them, see?
7: Golly, I wish I could call them off like that.
6: Well, you can't learn it in a day. It takes time. But maybe we can work out a stunt so you can spot planes without reading a book.
7: Now you're talking, dude. If I could do that, then everything would be swell.
6: Well, we'll put our minds on it tomorrow. Meanwhile, let's stay right here where we are until those warbirds get out of sight. We can spot them, but we don't want them to spot us.
4: Butte Hennig may be a great flyer, but he's no teacher, as Terry has just found out. It's one thing to identify planes, but another thing to figure out a way to teach other people to spot them. I wonder what Terry and Butte will work out to make the job easier. In just a moment, we'll take up this subject again. For a drink you'll be keen about, ask your mother to get zippy, delicious Libby's tomato juice. Boy, will you go for it. It gives you vitamins, too, lots of them. But Libby's tomato juice is just one of the nutritious, well-tasting foods that Libby packs. 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And Libby takes special pains to guard their fine food value. Ask your mother to get Libby's meat, too. Your whole family will cheer them. These days, all good Americans are buying United States war savings bonds and stamps. I know you boys and girls are doing your very best to earn money or save dimes and quarters from your allowances to buy savings stamps for yourselves. In tomorrow's transcribed adventure, we'll again take up this problem of aircraft spotting. We'll see how Terry tries to work it out. Yes, and then there's the question of Dr. Fu Ling. He may be discovered tomorrow, and perhaps Jude Hennick will fly him back home. Anyway, be on hand for the thrills you'll get with the commandos in China. The orders are at your radio tomorrow.
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1: For the second time, the Gregory Party has escaped from the Magic Island. And as they race along under the sea in a Euclidean submarine, putting 40 more miles between themselves with every hour, it looks as if all should be well. But nothing connected with the Magic Island is ever just what it seems to be. Captain Bradford, Mrs. Gregory, and Jerry Hall have been enjoying themselves as Joan explains the working of the stolen submarine. But the fun is over when their radio picks up a warning signal from Euclidea. Joan is explaining that it will be impossible for them to intercept any messages without giving away their own position.
2: But we've just got to sit still and listen to that thing, Hal. We can't even get any messages out.
3: We will be able to send no communications while the Euclidean transmission beam is in operation, Jerry.
4: I can't understand it, Joan. You say that Euclidean radio is working on a wavelength far shorter than anything in our world.
3: Yes, Mother.
4: Well, then why can't we use the radio in this submarine? Use it on the common broadcast band or commercial shortwave and be perfectly safe.
3: We would interrupt that signal we are now hearing.
2: I don't see how.
5: I believe I do, Jerry. As long as that signal continues without interruption, G-47 has no way of finding out that we are even receiving it here. But if we cut it off to move from that wavelength, the action will be registered on the recording graphs at the island. Locating a send would be a mighty simple matter.
4: And we don't even dare to stop that noise?
3: It would be very unwise.
2: Well, it sure gets on my nerves.
5: Well, don't let it bother you too much. It's better to have a few shivers running up and down your back than it would be for G-47 to locate.
2: Oh, I'll say it is.
4: You're right, Tex. Why, it stopped.
2: Yeah, and I can get along swell without it.
5: I guess none of us will miss it much.
3: If you wish to act quickly, you may try to reach Johnson now.
4: We can use the radio to send him a message?
3: I would not attempt that as yet. However, you know the wavelength of the boat Johnson is now on, and you know he will be transmitting almost a constant signal to you. I would suggest opening our set to that wavelength for reception. But we will have only 90 seconds.
2: 90 seconds? For what?
3: The Euclidean beam will be off for 90 seconds.
5: Well, then hurry. Put that set on 6 meters.
3: Very well, Captain. I will observe the time carefully and return the radio to normal in time to receive the Euclidean beam.
4: We must be very careful not to run over into it.
2: I've got the receiver on 6 meters.
5: That's where we last heard from Johnson.
4: But Tex, he was on a boat then, running to Los Angeles. Don't you think he should be home by this time?
5: I wonder about that.
2: Well, he'd be trying to reach us just the same, wouldn't he?
4: Well, possibly not, Jerry. If Johnson is in Los Angeles, he's very busy trying to arrange a rescue party.
5: Yes, and being laughed at every time he tells his story.
2: Yeah, I guess that's right. Nobody would believe Johnson's story about what happened to us.
3: The fact that you have not returned should offer ample proof that all is not well with you. And if Johnson is clever, he will succeed in making your friends understand your position.
5: Well, he'll organize a rescue all right, Joan, but that takes time.
2: Well, we don't seem to be doing ourselves any good on the radio.
4: Oh, don't be too impatient, Jerry. We may have to listen for hours to get any word from Johnson.
3: You have a powerful private transmitter at your home, have you not, Mother?
4: Why, yes, Joan.
3: Would it not be wise to... Wait, let me have the radio controls, Jerry. It is time for the Euclidean beam. I will make the change quickly.
5: Glad you remembered that, Joan. Wouldn't be so good to run over into this...
3: Silence. Signal.
2: Boy, you sure didn't give yourself any time to spare. You just barely got the set changed over when that signal came in.
3: I was quite conscious of the passing of time.
5: You've got more compass in your watch than I'd have in mine.
4: And what if that Euclidean beam had started a little early? What if they hadn't waited their full 90 seconds?
2: Well, we'd just be on our way back to the island and spend more time worrying with the things they give prisoners to do on Euclidea.
3: Everything is constant on Euclidea. When a Euclidean is told that the location beams are transmitted constantly, with 90-second intervals and 60 seconds of activity, you may be sure that you will be allowed exactly 90 seconds of silence between transmissions.
5: Well, we'll take your word for it, Joan. You certainly know a whole lot more about G-47 and his scientists than we do. But I'd suggest that you be ready to use the whole 90 seconds listening for Johnson when that beam stops.
4: Yes, Joan, dear. We must be ready to switch to our own wavelength at once.
3: I had anticipated that.
2: You'll want to put the set on 1.5 meters.
3: The radio will be set to 1.5 meters the instant Euclidea's beam is silent.
5: Not much chance of hearing anything from Johnson now, though. He won't be sending night and day.
4: Well, I'm inclined to believe that he may be, Tex. He can easily get any number of amateurs to work in shifts for him.
2: Well, hey, there goes the beam.
4: Change the wavelength, Joan.
3: I have changed it.
5: You sure work fast.
3: When time is computed in seconds, it is well not to waste it.
2: Well, let's be quiet a minute and see if we can hear anything.
5: Not a sound.
3: It is possible that your transmitter in Los Angeles is very weak and might not reach us clearly underwater. I will soundproof the submarine.
2: Soundproof the submarine?
4: What do you mean, Joan?
3: I will close the visibility slides. The outer shell is not soundproof, and we may safely run by instruments alone.
2: And We'll just tear along underwater without being able to see where we're going?
3: We will remain on our course. Visibility is of no value to us at the moment.
5: Why, that's wonderful, Joan. This is practically soundproof.
3: The silence would be perfect, except for the fact that I have one vent open for securing fresh water.
2: Oh, yeah, how about that water you promised us?
4: Now, don't worry about that now, Jerry. Let's hope we may hear something from J-12C.
5: Yes, J-12C is the call of our home station, Joan. And Johnson also used him when he brought the rescue boat to the Magic Island.
3: I understand that. We heard all of your messages.
2: Yeah, I know. Old G-47 said he listened to us all the way from Wilmington to Euclidea.
4: Our arrival wasn't much of a surprise to you, was it, Joan?
3: No, Mother. Though I had no thought as to what any of you would be like, I...
5: Joan, did you have the set changed over in time?
3: With at least 5 seconds margin, Captain Bradford.
4: 5 seconds?
2: Oh, sure. 5 seconds is a long time to Joan. Wait till I get home, and she has to wait half an hour for a bus on some street corner. She'll find out that seconds don't mean so much.
3: A second is important.
5: You're right, of course, Joan. But what Jerry means is that in our world, we treat seconds pretty carelessly.
4: I'm beginning to learn something of their value now, however. Those 90-second pauses in the Euclidean beam. 90 seconds in which we might hear something from Johnson. They seem awfully short.
2: Well, I'll say they do. And I'm getting blame tired of that carrier wave squealing at us all the time.
5: Now, take it easy, Jerry. As long as we hear that thing every minute and a half, we know the Euclideans have any idea of where we are.
3: You are wise, Captain Tex. Any interruption of that beam might well be fatal to our plans.
2: Well, I know how serious it is, but the next time you get one of those 90-second pauses, how about making us a drink of water?
3: The water is being prepared now, Jerry.
4: Being prepared? How?
5: Quiet. The beam is gone.
2: And Johnson's taking a little nap.
4: Are you trying to pick up a signal on 1.5 meters, Joan?
3: Yes, Mother.
4: Well, why not try 6 meters again? If that was a very slow boat Johnson was on, he might still be en route to California.
2: Good idea, Mrs. Gregory.
5: Yeah, plenty good. We might try alternating between the two bands.
3: That will not be necessary. I will set the automatic wave selector on those two bands. A signal will register on either.
2: Is there anything that Euclidean radio won't do?
4: Apparently not. Are the two bands open now, Joan?
3: They are.
2: Yeah, and not a signal from either of them.
5: Don't be impatient, Jerry. It may take hours to get a signal from Johnson. He might be just landing from that boat. It would take him some time to get to the house and start the other set.
4: Oh, I think not, Tex. Johnson would surely have radioed my home and given orders for them to try to reach us.
2: Well, he might not, Mrs. Gregory. Maybe he doesn't want to advertise his business too much.
5: I think maybe Jerry's right, Pat. Johnson can't say very much over the air without getting the press and commercial radio stirred up. Then he'll have them in his way. Well, we may have to appeal to the government in this before we get through. Johnson knows we want to play a lone hand as long as we can.
3: I think you will find that your Mr. Johnson is safely in Los Angeles.
6: You must have patience.
4: I know you think we're very excitable and foolish, Joan, but you're far more accustomed to these happenings than we are.
2: Hey, there it is again. Another 90 seconds wasted. How about a drink, Joan? Those food tablets we had sure made me thirsty.
3: That is purely your imagination, Jerry. Those tablets contain enough moisture to sustain you for some hours. However, we will now have some fresh water. You will find drinking vessels in that small sliding receptacle behind you, Mother.
5: I can reach it easier than you can, Pat. Here they are.
3: Jerry, you will find a small sealed tube directly above the duplicate control on your side.
2: Right here?
3: Correct. Will you turn the cap on that tube and fill the cups?
2: Oh, sure. Hey, this thing acts like a soda fountain.
3: What is a soda fountain?
2: Well, you'll find out when we get back home. Here, Mrs. Gregory.
4: Oh, thank you, Jerry.
2: And here's one for you, Joan.
3: Thank you, Jerry.
4: Joan, the radio.
3: Yes, Mother. I have opened the receiving channels.
2: Here's a drink for you, Tex.
5: Thanks, Jerry.
2: No, well, I'll get one for myself.
7: J-12C to J-24Y. J-12C to J-24Y. J-12C to Captain Bradford.
5: It's Johnson.
7: J-12C to Gregory Boat. J-12C calling Gregory Boat. Wilmington to Gregory Boat.
2: Wilmington?
7: No signal from you for hours. We'll continue trying to reach you. Making preparations expected of me. Will take 72 hours to complete plans. J-12C to J-24Y. J-12C calling J-24Y. Will repeat every 10 minutes. That is all. Johnson.
2: He's home.
4: Oh, Tex, Johnson is home. He's home.
5: And he's working on our plan.
4: Only 72 hours to finish it, he said.
2: What did he mean by that?
4: Tex's formula. Wasn't that it, Tex?
5: Yes. Johnson knows our only hope to capture you, Clydia, is to compound my formula and use that as a weapon.
3: Are you quite sure that Johnson can compound your universal solvent?
5: Positive. He has the true formula.
4: John, oh, it's lucky you thought to change that back.
2: I was so excited, I forgot.
3: It is not wise to put excitement before duty.
5: Good idea, Joan, if we could always remember it. Well, let's have a drink of the water that was made from salt water on a Euclidean submarine.
4: You were going to explain how you made it, Joan.
3: I will do so now, Mother. There is a small channel in the outer shell of the submarine through which a fine stream of salt water rushes at such speed as to reach the boiling point. It is a simple matter to utilize this almost automatic distillation process and draw off a stream of pure, fresh water.
5: Think of that, Pat. We're racing through the ocean fast enough to make water boil.
4: Well, it may be my imagination, as Joan said it was with Jerry, or my throat may be dry from excitement, but I certainly need this drink.
2: So do I. Here goes.
5: Thanks to Joan and the Euclideans, we can drink fresh water under 8 fathoms of salt water. Well, here's to our safe arrival in Los Angeles.
2: Hey, my cup's empty.
3: You emptied it in the excitement of hearing Johnson call.
2: Well, golly whiskers. All that trouble to get a drink, and I have to spill it.
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0: Once again, the Damon Runyon Theater brings you another story by the master storyteller, Damon Runyon. And this one, Old Em's Kentucky Home. And to tell it to you, here is Broadway.
1: Thanks. Chances are you never hear of a citizen by name Ichke Ironhat, or his horse, Old Em. Ichke claims that Old Em is a racehorse. But the truth is she is not even able to keep up with the lead pony at the track, even when the pony is walking at a slow gait. However, that is more than somewhat beside the point. The point being the story about Ichke and Old Em, which I will tell you

0: Well, it is of a Thursday night, and I'm sitting in Mindy's enjoying a choice pot roast with potato pancakes when I look up and see Itchy Ironhead. Now, this is not his real name. In fact, nobody remembers his right name, but he is called Ironhead because he always wears a derby pushed down over his head, so he looks like a jug with a cork in it. Itchy spots me and slides into a chair next to me and opens the conversation as follows.
1: How are you, Broadway?
0: I am fine. And you, Itchy?
1: All right, I guess. Things could be better.
0: I am broke and not good for a touch, even a slight one.
1: To tell the truth, I too am in need.
0: The horses do not run right for you, huh?
1: It is not that.
0: Then what is the matter?
1: My ever-loving wife and me are no more ever-loving.
0: Oh? Since when does this happen?
1: Yesterday.
0: You have a disagreement?
1: Yes. Over old M.
0: Your horse?
1: My racehorse.
0: I am sorry, your racehorse. So?
1: My ever-loving wife, Mousie, delivers an ultimatum.
0: Maybe you better tell me from the beginning.
1: Does not matter where I start, Broadway. It comes out the same.
0: It comes out that you and Mousie are no longer ever-loving because she delivers this ultimatum. But what is the ultimatum?
1: She says to me, she says, Itchy, either you give up old M or you give me up.
0: Oh, I see. You are sorry that you lose old M.
1: That would make me very sad. But I give up Mousie.
0: Itchy, I do not understand you. Old M never wins a race for you. Meanwhile, you have got no ever-loving Mousie.
1: No.
0: Well, see you around, Itchy.
1: No, I wish to offer you a proposition.
0: Me?
1: Uh-huh. It comes up soon, the Kentucky Derby.

0: And from what I hear, you would like to see the race. Is that right?
1: Well, yes. But I do not have the necessary bobs to take care of the transportation to the land of the bluegrass.
0: That is what I figure. And that is why I come to you. Broadway, I am going to take you to Churchill Downs with me and Old Em.
1: Wait a minute. You mean to tell me you are going to take Old Em to the Derby?
0: Well, the Derby is only for 3-year-olds. Maybe I will enter her in one of the smaller races.
1: And why do you wish my company?
0: I figure I will need you along. Will you go?
1: Is this going to cost me?
0: Not a bob.
1: You have got yourself a customer.
0: Good. Meet me tomorrow morning at Jamaica. We will start out from there.
1: I will meet you at Jamaica.

0: I am glad to see you show up, Broadway. Are you ready to go?
1: I am ready, but this is a funny place to catch a train.
0: Oh, we are not going by train. We are driving.
1: Huh? Driving? In what?
0: I have bought this truck. Do you think I would put old Em in a car by herself on a train?
1: Certainly not, forgive me. What? So long.
0: Where are you going?
2: Back home. If that is the truck you are going to drive, I sooner would walk on my hands.
0: I pay $60 for that truck.
1: I do not care if you pay 60 cents. I am not going to ride in that. It has no top on it.
0: We will probably have good weather all the way to Kentucky.
1: I will not ride in it.
0: But I promise old Em she will have company.
1: You promise old Em she... Who?
0: I figure you do not mind riding in the back with her. I have to drive.
1: Not Tantoa.
0: Broadway, do you ever see a Kentucky Derby?
1: No.
0: It is a wonderful sight to behold. It is right in the middle of the bluegrass country in May. It is like a wonderful dream.
1: Yeah, but I...
0: And you will never see such beautiful horses and dolls. I figure there are the most beautiful dolls in the world that go to the Derby.
1: Look, Itchy,
0: and then comes the big race. Broadway, you stand there watching the horses come from the paddock, all heads up and tails switching and legs dancing.
1: Yeah, but I...
0: And the jockey silks flashing in the sun and the band playing.
1: Yeah, but the truck has no top on it.
0: And it is post time. The horses are at the starting gate. You stick your neck out with everybody else to watch the start. And then they're off.
1: This is the first time I ever ride with a horse. So, that is how I start out for Kentucky with Itchy and Old Em. When I am not in back keeping Old Em company, I lean over and talk to Itchy. It is along the way that he opens up and tells me how he gets Old Em.
0: I do not always have Old Em, Broadway. And her name is not always Old Em.
1: No? To tell the truth, Itchy, I always wonder how you come by a horse.
0: Well, it is one day at Hialeah, and I see a race. There is a horse in the race. His name is Emily.
1: That is Old Em?
0: Yeah. But she bows a tendon, and her owner is going to shoot her.
1: Just like that?
0: Yeah. I stand there, and I am not very interested until she looks at me.
1: Who?
0: Emily. You know, Broadway, it is just like she talks to me and says, "Do not let this citizen put a slug in me." So I ask for her and get her.
1: And then?
0: And then that is the beginning. I own her now for 5 years.
1: It must cost you plenty of potatoes to keep her in food and things.
0: Yeah. Yeah, it does. And everybody says I am crazy, including my ex-ever-loving wife, Mousy.
1: Why do you not get rid of the horse?
0: Get rid of old Em? Broadway, I could never do that. Look back at her.
2: She looks exactly like a horse.
0: Only on the outside. Watch. Em? Em?
3: You see, she talks to me.
1: What does she say?
0: You know, I think she understands what is happening.
1: I wish I do.
0: You think I am crazy too?
1: Well, let us say that it seems a little odd that you should give up everything for a horse. Especially a horse that never wins a race for you.
0: You mark my words, Broadway. Someday everybody will have to eat their words.

0: course, I believe that Ichiki is talking through his iron hat, because what can a horse do for him? Nevertheless, we continue our trip to the blue grass, and I notice that Ichiki is looking close at signposts and mumbling to himself over road maps. Also, we almost get in 8 or 10 fights, because when Ichiki stops to ask directions of the various citizens, somebody always makes a crack about old M, and Ichiki starts after the person who is rude to the horse. It is a continual source of trouble to me. Then we get well into the state of Kentucky, and the scene is as follows.
1: You know, Broadway, it seems to me that we are just about where we should be.
0: Huh? What are you talking about? I see a signpost some miles back that indicates we are still a considerable piece from Churchill Down.
1: Oh, I am not looking for the downs. Not yet.
0: You are telling me that you dragged me into Kentucky just for the ride?
1: Oh, you will admit it. It's a nice ride.
0: Well, sure, it is a nice ride. Except when it rains and I give up my overcoat to old Em.
1: I will never forget it, Broadway. Neither will old Em.
0: What can she do for me?
1: Broadway, take a look at this road map with me.
0: Do I get in trouble if I ask what you are looking for?
1: Old Em's Kentucky home.
0: What? What do you say?
1: You see, Broadway, when I first get old Em, I find out she is bred on the Tucky farms. I bet you do not know that she comes of a very high-class family.
0: I do not wish to make the acquaintance of her relatives. I only wish to get someplace out of here.
1: Old Em is by Christopher out of love always.
0: I am out of patience by far.
1: I do not think you like old Em.
0: I love her. Now, will you please drive on?
1: I wish to give her a chance to see her childhood home.
0: Ichiki, you are a dope. We are 900 miles out of our way because you figure old Em would like to see her cradle.
1: We will drive on. I am sure we are near the Tucky Farms.

0: Broadway? Look up ahead.
1: Do you see what I see?
2: I see a little white house, and there is a citizen of these parts standing in front of the gate.
0: We will ask him the way to Tucky Farm.
2: I hope he knows.
0: Hey, Broadway. Look back at old Em. Look at her.
2: What is the matter with her?
0: She knows that she is near her childhood home. Look at her.
3: Sniffing the air.
2: You know, I believe you are right. She looks very excited.
0: Oh, she is a smart horse.
2: I will ask the citizen the way.
4: You better let me handle it, Broadway. You do not speak the language down here.
2: It is different than we speak.
4: Very different.
0: Good afternoon, sir.
5: Good afternoon, sir.
4: See, Broadway?
2: No.
4: Watch.
0: Excuse me, sir, but can you all direct me to a place called Tucky Farms, sir?
5: Tucky Farms? You want to find the Tucky Farms?
0: That is the general idea, sir.
5: You're from New York?
0: Well, mostly.
5: And you're looking for the Tucky Farm?
0: Uh-huh. Do you know where it is?
5: Well, yes, I do. It's about 3 miles farther up the road.
0: Thank you, sir.
5: Just a minute.
0: Yeah?
5: It's a big red house. With some burned-down barns in the rear.
0: Oh, thank you, Walt.
5: Just a minute. I'd like to give you a piece of advice.
0: That is real friendly.
5: I don't know what your business is, but keep away from Tucky Farms with anything that looks like a horse, or you'll get into trouble.
0: Trouble? Why?
5: Well, let's say the gentleman who owns the farm is a trifle eccentric.
1: Hitchkey, I think we better skip it.
0: Nothing doing. I promised old Em she will see her Kentucky home, and she does.
5: Very well, if you insist.
0: I do. And thank you, sir.
5: Not at all, sir. Oh, by the way.
0: Yeah?
5: My name is Leland, Dr. Leland.
0: Nice to know you.
5: I said doctor.
0: So, what of it?
5: I'm the nearest doctor within a radius of 30 or 40 miles. You might need me after your visit to Tucky Farms with your horse. Goodbye, sir, and good luck.
4: Now, what does he mean by that?
1: Hitchkey, he seems like a very nice citizen, and he gives us some good advice. I do think we should inquire further into his reasons for the advice.
0: I will not be stopped now. I promise old Em.
1: But you hear what the doc says?
0: I hear, but I will not break my promise to Em. Let us go.
1: Unable to persuade Hitchkey to time back. And because I am in the middle of no place, I go along. And what happens when we get to Tucky Farms, I will tell you about in a minute.

0: And now back to the Damon Runyon Theater and the famous story, Old Em's Kentucky Home.
1: As I am saying, Itchy does not pay no never mind to Dr. Leland's advice, but drives straight to Tucky Farm. And what happens is like this.
2: Well, here we are.
1: Here we are. But what about it?
3: It is a little quiet here, is it not?
1: I do not see a single soul. Itchy, I do not like this. Let us leave.
2: What is there to be afraid of?
1: I do not know. That is why I am nervous.
2: It looks to me like you never hear of sudden hospitality, Broadway. Do you not know that these people are famous for hospitality?
1: If you will look slightly to your left, you will see some of it.
2: Huh?
1: It has got two barrels, and it is pointed right at our heads.
4: A hijacker. He aims to take Old Em.
1: He's coming over.
5: Mister, you got just 10 seconds to get out of here.
2: Now, wait a minute.
1: Itchy, 10 seconds go very fast.
5: That's right, mister. Now you got 7 seconds.
1: And he counts?
2: Now, wait a minute, sir.
5: Get out of here before you get hurt. And take that load of dog meat with you.
1: Dog meat?
5: On the back of that truck.
4: That is a horse.
5: Ha, it might have been.
4: This is the last straw. All the way down here, Old Em is insulted. I will take no more.
1: Itchy, he is much bigger. He will kill you.
6: Mr. Salisbury, what's going on here?
4: Come on. Come on. Put up your dukes. I will make dog meat out of you.
6: Put up that gun.
7: I put it up.
5: Yes, sir, Mr. Salisbury.
7: Now, you, sir, will you please leave my place before I let Ruth continue?
4: I will not budge a step until he apologizes.
7: Don't intrude on private property. I'll forgive that if you'll go quickly.
4: He insulted my horse. He insulted Emmeline.
7: You can hardly expect him... Oh, what did you say?
4: You hear me, sir.
7: That name, Emmeline.
4: It is my horse's name.
7: Let me look at her. How long have you had this horse?
4: 5 years. Why?
7: 5 years. Where did you get her?
4: I get her at Hialeah. She was going to be shot.
7: Do you know her breeding?
4: Sure I do. By Christopher.
7: Out of love always.
4: Yeah.
7: Oh, Emmeline.
5: So, Bruce, let me take you back in the house.
7: No, Ruth. No. I'm all right. You've taken good care of this horse, haven't you, sir?
8: Like she is my own daughter.
7: Ruth.
5: Yes.
7: Ruth, I want you to allow these gentlemen to park their truck in the old shed and then show them to the east guest room.
8: Show them to guests?
4: Yes, sir?
7: Yes. Do as I say, Ruth.
8: Yes, sir, Mr. Salisbury.
7: Ah, you two gentlemen will honor me.
1: How do you like this? First they hold a shotgun at our heads, and then they...
7: Please don't blame Ruth. He was only following my orders. And now, if you please, gentlemen.
1: Well, this is a funny setup. And there is quite a bit of mystery. But he does not seem to think anything is wrong. Well, the day goes by and we are treated fine. Then we are in the guest room that night. Itchy talks me to sleep, but then about 1 a.m, I feel him shaking. And the scene is as follows.
4: Broadway. Broadway, wake up. Hey, wake up.
1: Itchy, what is the matter?
4: There is something fishy going on.
1: The man is here with the gun?
4: No. Take a look out the window to the shed where Old Em is.
1: I am looking.
4: And what do you see?
1: I see a light moving around in there.
2: Broadway, you remember that Doc Leland tells us that the people here are funny and they do not like horses?
1: I remember. What about it?
2: I bet they are doing something to Old Em. I'll kill him. Come on.
1: So I pull on my pants and shoes and follow Itchy. We get outside with no trouble, and then we walk to the shed where Old Em is bedded down for the night.
7: Is that you, Ruth?
2: No, it is me, Mr. Salisbury.
7: There, Emmeline, easy now.
2: I wish to know what the pitch is, Mr. Salisbury.
7: Well, I come out to see Emmeline. I'm sorry if I awakened you. Good night.
2: Oh, no. I want to know what is going on. What do you do to Emmeline?
7: Oh, nothing.
2: I am very fond of Old Em.
9: And additionally, I plan to enter her one or two small races. If she is hurt, you...
1: I have my word. I would rather lose my life than hurt that horse.
10: I believe you mean that, Mr. Salisbury.
1: I do, sir. Seems you like her as much as I do.
10: Yes, will you please come with me?
1: Where? And what for?
11: Is anything wrong, Mr. Salisbury?
1: Oh, Ruth, no. I was coming to get you.
5: You want me to chase these two about 10 miles?
1: No, Ruth. Give me the key to the west wing.
5: The west wing, sir?
1: Yes, you have it.
5: Yes, sir, right with me like it is all the time.
1: Oh, well then, please come along. Gentlemen, follow me and Ruth. Now, lend me your flashlight, Ruth.
5: Yes, sir. Maybe I'd better stay.
1: No. Go back to bed, Ruth.
5: Yes, sir. I'll be right within call, sir.
1: Yes, thank you, Ruth. And now, gentlemen, follow me.
3: Hey, look at this room.
10: Yeah, and look at the dust. Why, this place
1: hasn't been used in 8 years.
3: There is something wrong with it?
1: Look where I'm flashing the light.
10: Hey, a picture. A doll.
3: A very beautiful doll.
1: She was my wife. That's her portrait. Look closer.
10: But there is a name on a brass plate that says Emmeline.
1: Yes, Emily. My wife.
3: Then, old Em, Emmeline is named after your wife?
1: Yes.
3: And Mrs. Salisbury?
1: You saw the burned barns?
10: Oh, sure. We've seen them.
1: One night they caught fire. My wife rushed in to save her favorite mare. Love always.
3: That was old Em's mother.
1: Neither one got out. Gentlemen, I'm rather tired.
3: Oh, the poor old guy. No wonder he nearly drops when he finds out about all them.
10: Yeah. Come on. Let us go to bed. I think I catch a cold. Well, it turns out that we stay at Tucky Farms, and before I know it, a week has passed. Itchy and Mr. Salisbury spend all their time watching old Em run in the pastures. And Mr. Salisbury's a different man. He laughs and smiles, and there is a look in his eyes that is not there when we first see him. In fact, one day, Dr. Leland talks to us about it.
12: You've done more for him than all my medicine, gentlemen. The whole county's grateful.
13: The whole county?
12: Yes. At one time, Tucky Farms were the pride of the state. Then, after the accident, well, you saw him and the farm.
10: I take it the citizens hereabouts think highly of the old guy.
12: Well, they do. You know, it's the horse that's made the change in him.
10: Old Em?
12: Yes. I think it reminded him that Emmeline would have wanted him to go on after her death. Why, he's even asked to have the Emmeline Salisbury Award reinstated.
10: And what is that?
12: Each year, $1,000 was awarded to the person who was kindest to a horse.
10: Somebody gets a grand for being nice to a horse?
3: I am able to understand that. I give up Mousie for old Em.
12: You what?
3: My wife. It is her or old Em.
12: You're that fond of the horse?
3: I am.
12: Oh. Then I take it you leave here with the horse.
3: Does anyone say I won't?
12: Well, I guess I was mistaken.
10: About what, Doc?
12: I thought perhaps the horse would stay.
3: Well, you get that idea out of your head right now. I would not give up old Em for anything.
12: No, of course not. Well, see you later, gentlemen. See you later.
3: Some nerve. Expecting me to leave old Em. Why, I would sooner leave my right arm. Uh-huh. Besides, like I say, we need the dough, and old Em figures to win a cheap race, that right?
10: Sure, that is right, Itchy.
3: Why do you look at me like that?
12: farm.
9: Never mind, you know how. Listen, we are leaving here tonight. We will sneak old Em out of the shed and go.
12: Sure, tonight.
9: That is right, tonight.

0: Broadway. You sure the truck has got gas in it?
1: But there is about enough to get us to Churchill Downs.
0: Okay. She looks good on Broadway.
1: I never see her looking better.
0: Yeah, her legs are good. I bet she wins the cheap race for us.
1: Yeah, that could be.
0: Sure she will. Now let us go.
2: Well, evening, gentlemen.
0: Mr. Salisbury.
2: Is there anything wrong?
3: No. Nothing.
2: Oh, hello, Emmeline. She knew I was coming. I bring her apple every night. And I brought an extra blanket tonight. There's a nip in the air.
1: That is a pretty fair blanket to put on a horse.
2: Oh, I rarely sleep with more than a light cover over that.
0: You bring that blanket from your own bed?
2: Oh, it's quite warm in the house.
0: Yeah, now.
2: Yeah, she'll be comfortable. You going back to the house, gentlemen?
3: No, we'll go up in a minute.
2: Oh, very well. See you all in the morning. Good night.
1: The truck has got gas in it, Richard.
3: Yeah, I know. Come on, let's get out of here.
1: Now?
3: Now.
1: With or without old Em?
3: I guess I know all along. Why are you laughing?
1: I guess I know all along, too, Hitchcock.
4: So we sneak out that night, but not until after Ritchie spends an hour saying goodbye to old Em. And it seems to me that she cries like he does when we leave. Ritchie never looks back once we get started. Of course, we never go to Churchill Downs, and I never see the Derby. We go back to New York. And I think that is the end of the story, but it is not. The payoff comes maybe a week later, and I will tell you about it in a minute.

0: Like I say, it is maybe a week later, and I am walking up Broadway when I run into Witchkin, who is standing outside a store. He sees me, and the scene is as follows.
1: Broadway, I'm just coming to look you up.
0: Well, Itchke, how you doing?
1: Fine. Just fine.
0: Oh, that is good.
2: In fact, I am waiting for Mousy to come out of the store.
0: Mousy? Your ever-loving wife?
2: The same.
0: But you tell me that it is not ever-loving between you and her.
2: Oh, that is all fixed up.
0: You mean she forgives you for walking out on her with a horse?
2: What else can she do when she gets the money?
0: Money? What money?
2: Oh, you do not know.
0: I do not know.
2: Well, you remember that there is the Emmeline Salisbury Award for people who are kind to horses?
0: I remember. Oh, you get the $1,000 for being so kind to Emily. And your ever-loving Mousy likes that.
2: No. I do not get the grant.
0: Well?
2: Mousy gets it.
0: She does? Why?
2: Well, the committee that gives the award decides that anybody who gives up her husband for a horse must be very kind to horses. So they send Mousy the grant.
3: And so ends the famous Damon Runyon story, Old Em's Kentucky Home. 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

0: The Damon Runyon Theater with John Brown as Broadway is directed by Richard Sandville, and the stories adapted for radio by Russell Hughes. Vern Carstensen is in charge of production. This is a Mayfair production.
1: You know, some marmalades get some of their tang from added flavoring. While Robertson's Golden Shred gets all of its tang from Seville oranges. What would you rather have for breakfast?
2: I've been gardening in white gloves. Just to prove that dirt can't hide. From New Tide. Tide's been intensified to bring you cleanness no other low-priced powder can beat. I'm going to hide these filthy gloves in the pockets of these cords. Too tough a test for a low-priced powder? Not for New Tide. Now for those hidden gloves. How's that for cleanness? Proof that dirt just can't hide from intensified Tide. Try it.

0: have gun, will travel. Starring Mr. John Daner as Paladin. San Francisco, 1875. The Carlton Hotel, headquarters of a man called Paladin.
1: I thought you'd never get down, hey boy.
2: Oh, it was a big job, Mr. Paladin.
1: Let's hurry. The stage is ready to leave. The driver promised to wait for me.
2: Why you want so many things in one suitcase? Make my job easier if you take two suitcases.
1: It's easier for me when I only have one bag to carry on a long trip. Give me the bag. I'll take it from here. There's no need for you to get wet. Goodbye, hey boy.
2: Goodbye, Mr. Paladin. Oh, Mr. Paladin.
1: Terrible. Sorry. Here, let me help you up. Please, forgive me. Please. Are you hurt?
3: My dress. It's soaking.
1: This is terrible.
3: You've ruined my dress.
1: Please, I'll buy you another dress. I'm catching the stage and they're ready to pull out. I must go, but I'll be back in about 10 days. I'll take care of it then. I'll buy you another dress. Here's my card. I'm registered at the hotel.
3: Have gun, will travel. Wire Paladin, San Francisco.
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1: I looked forward to this trip to North Fork. Not because of the job there, which turned out to be routine, uneventful. But because it would give me the opportunity to visit some old friends of mine in Three Winds on my way home. Sheriff Barry Deaver and his wife. The 20-mile ride from North Fork through sand dunes, buttes, and low hills led me to an unusually quiet Three Winds. The one saloon in town was quiet, too.
4: What'll it be, mister?
1: Whiskey.
4: If you're going to be in town for a while, you better check that gun in with the sheriff.
1: Against the law to wear a gun in Three Winds?
4: He sure is. Sheriff Deaver's the only one who can carry a firearm in this town. Hmm.
1: Sheriff Deaver has changed his laws since I was here last. Something new?
4: 6 months new.
1: Well, I'm on my way over to Deaver's office. I'll turn it in then if need be. He's a friend of mine.
4: Yeah? You from Philadelphia?
1: No. California.
4: Oh, didn't think you looked like an Easterner. I thought the only friends Owen Deaver had left lived in Philadelphia.
1: Owen? No, I'm a friend of Owen's father.
4: Oh, well, didn't you hear? Old Barry's dead.
1: You dead? Barry Deaver?
4: Yeah, last fall. Died of consumption. Owen came back from law school in Philadelphia and took over his shop. Uh-oh. There's going to be trouble for sure.
1: Why, it's just a couple of raunchy cowboys.
4: Yeah, but Deaver will arrest them. He don't allow no shooting in town.
5: Yeah, look here, French. One customer in this saloon on a Saturday afternoon.
6: Hey, what time do the girls come in, Whiskey Man?
4: No girls allowed in this saloon.
6: No girls?
4: City law.
6: Didn't know we was in a city. Only seen one saloon. Takes two to make a city, don't it?
5: Don't matter, French. We'll go up to North Fork. Plenty of girls up there.
6: Now, we got to have a drink first. Bring us two bottles. One for me and one for Mason here.
4: You can't sell it by the bottle. Only four drinks to a customer. It's the law.
5: What kind of law are you talking about?
7: My law. The law of Three Winds.
6: Well, I didn't know this town was big enough to have a sheriff.
7: The law says four drinks to a person is the quota for a day.
8: Same law says all guns must be turned into my office when you arrive in Three Winds.
6: Now, what is
8: that? I'll give them back to you when you leave.
1: Don't you think you ought to let law-abiding people keep their guns to defend themselves with?
8: I defend law-abiding people in this town. They don't have to carry guns.
1: As long as we get them back, I'll go along with your ordinance, Sheriff.
8: Lay it on the table. All right, you men, I'm waiting.
6: Mason?
5: Do what he says.
6: Yeah. There ain't no use arguing with a load of turkeys shot.
8: They'll be at my office when you leave town.
4: Watch it, Sheriff.
6: My head. Just shot my head. Whose side are you on, anyway?
1: You can lock him up, Sheriff. He just tried to throw a knife in your back.
5: You ruined my head.
8: Thanks for saving my life. But I'll have to take you in, too.
1: For what?
8: For concealing that derringer. You should have turned it in with the other gun. Hand it over.
1: Look, if I hadn't kept the derringer, you would have been killed.
8: The law still stands. You'll spend a week in jail.
5: What about me? What about my hand?
8: You'll live, but you'll be in lockup till the judge comes through here. Then you'll be tried for attempted murder.
6: You taking me to jail, too?
8: No. You'll get out of town. If I ever see you back here again, I'll put you in jail for a year for trespassing. This town's out of limits to you because you've been associated with a murderer.
6: Well, now, ain't you tall? That shotgun sure makes you something I never heard of before.
8: Get out of here.
6: I'm going. But I'll see you again, mister.
1: What kind of rules are you laying down in this town, Deaver?
8: Rules that respectful citizens expect from their sheriff.
1: Well, don't you know if you disarm everyone who comes to Three Winds, you're waving a red flag in front of every gunfighter who thinks he's bigger than the law?
8: As long as I'm sheriff, there's no one bigger than the law in Three Winds. Let's go.

When friends drop in, let your hospitality show you're sociable in the modern manner. Pepsi, you know, is the favorite of the smart and young at heart.

0: Have you tried a Pepsi lately?
1: All right, get in there.
2: Deaver, you better get some bandages for this man's hand.
3: I need a doctor, that's what I need. Or does the law allow a prisoner to have a doctor?
1: We'll get you fixed up. Ma!
4: Got a couple of new prisoners. One of them needs a doctor.
3: You're a fool. A two-headed fool. Shooting that knife out of my hand. You got your brains in your feet. I'll never forget what you did, mister. We could have both been free if you hadn't butted in.
2: You talk too much, Enfield.
3: How do you know my name?
2: Didn't take much to figure you're one of the Enfield brothers and that the kid named French is a member of your gang.
3: Well, we must be getting famous when tin horns like you know who we are. Well, I'll tell you something. It's going to be mighty miserable for you when my brothers come back to get me out of here. You'll wish you'd never heard of the Enfield gang.
5: Oh, and I don't know why you have to arrest every stranger who walks into this town. If I ain't nursing, I'm cooking, and if I... Paladin!
2: Hello, Ma.
5: Paladin, bless the stars in heaven. It's good to see you.
2: It's good to see you, too,
5: well,
2: Ma.
5: How long's it been? A year? Year and a half?
2: Oh, no, almost two now.
5: Oh, and you never met Paladin, did you?
1: No.
5: You was away in school, then, son. He helped your pa round up the orneriest, wildest bunch of gunfighters you ever seen. It was the Barton brothers, wasn't it, Paladin?
2: That's right.
5: Well, what brings you back to Three Wit? Paladin, what are you doing behind those bars? Owen, how come Paladin's in jail?
1: Well, Ma,
5: Did you arrest him, Owen Deaver?
1: Yes, I did.
5: Well, you just get him out of there right this minute, you hear?
1: I can't do that. He violated the law.
5: Violated the law? Now, just who do you think you are arresting a man like this? Now, turn him loose. Turn Paladin loose, or so help me, I'll take a paddle and beat you to a blister.
2: That's all right, Ma.
5: Well, it ain't all right, neither.
2: Now that Owen knows that I'm a friend of the family, he and I can talk this out.
1: We can talk as much as you like, Paladin, but you're going to stay in jail for a week. It's the law.
5: For a week? For what?
1: For concealing a firearm and not turning it in.
5: There you go again, with another one of your stupid ordinances. Now, what's going to come of all your foolishness, Owen?
1: The law is the...
5: The law is the law. Listen to him, Paladin. We let him go to Philadelphia to study, and what does he bring back? 5 books, that's all. Those 5 books over there on his desk. The Municipal Code of Philadelphia. And he's been beating the town over the head with them ever since he come back. The ranch hands won't come into town anymore because he won't even let them spit in the street. Why, it's come to the place where nobody's even got any respect for the name of Deaver.
2: Ma, I don't hold any offense against him. If this is the law of Three Winds, I want to abide by it. We'll talk it out later. Now, you give me those bandages, and I'll take care of this man's hand for you.
5: Yeah, all right. I guess there ain't no use arguing with you. Or with Owen either, for that matter.
2: He's a man of principle and strong will. I'd say he takes after his ma.
5: Ah, go on with your foolishness. I'm going to start your supper.
2: There goes a fine woman, Owen. You ought to be proud of her.
1: I am. She doesn't realize the ways of the old frontier towns are gone.
2: Are they?
3: You're going to stand there and talk all day. My hand ain't getting any better.
2: Owen, have you heard of the Enfield gang?
1: Enfields? Yeah, I got a circular on him just the other day. It's in my desk somewhere.
2: This man is Mason Enfield. His partner in the saloon was another member of the gang, the one they call French.
1: Are you sure?
3: He's lying, Sheriff. Never even heard of the Enfield gang.
1: I'll see if I can find the circular.
2: Here's the bandage. Hold out your hand now. Let's see what we can do.
3: Thanks, Rabbit Head. It's a good thing my left hand's in good shape.
2: Why, you...
6: Right, come on, hold it, you dog. What's the matter, Paladin? Why did you hit him?
2: Because he tried to hit me. Guess he didn't want me to tell you who he was.
1: You are right. His picture's here on the circular with the others. And here's the one that was in the saloon with him, French.
2: Well, French will bring the others back here to get Mason out. 3 more of them, Owen. And they'll shoot this town up and drag the jail down the middle of the street. You're going to need help. Let me out of here.
1: No.
2: Owen, I helped your father once. You and I could nail the Enfield gang.
1: I won't let you out, Paladin. Now round up a few deputies. We'll be ready for the Enfields when they get here.
2: I hope you are, Owen, because there's a lot that could go wrong.
7: 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There goes a treasure car. 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
2: Owen Deaver, stubborn when it came to upholding his new laws, was inherently a kind-hearted man. He was considerate enough to move me to another cell, which allowed me a decent night's sleep away from Mason Enfield. Next morning, Ma Deaver let me out to have breakfast with her in the kitchen. Owen was out trying to round up some deputies.
5: Paladin, what am I going to do about Owen and his crazy books?
2: He's still young. He'll learn in time, if he doesn't get killed first.
5: You think they'll come, the Enfields?
2: Mm-hmm. They'll come.
5: Well, Owen knows how to fight. Mr. Deaver taught him. How to shoot a gun, use his fists, everything. He can hold his own when it comes to fighting. But he never learned the good judgment his father had.
2: He's a rare youngster who learns wisdom from his parents. It usually comes self-taught through experience.
5: Do you have any luck, Owen?
1: No, Volok. What are you doing out of your cell, Paladin?
5: I let him out.
1: He's under arrest. Don't you ever let him out again.
5: What'll you do? Rest me?
1: I'll get back inside, Paladin.
2: All right, Owen.
5: Instead of putting him back in jail, why don't you deputize him? He's a friend.
1: He's also a prisoner. Get in there.
5: Owen, when your father ran this office, he wasn't afraid to take advice. Not even from a woman.
1: I'm not, Pa. I don't try to be.
5: You couldn't be. He was respected and well-liked.
1: Well, why shouldn't he be well-liked? He never stepped on anyone's toes.
5: He didn't have to. And he didn't need these five books to tell him what was right or wrong.
2: She's right, Owen.
1: Now, don't you start in on me, Paladin. What's the matter with everyone? Why can't they understand what I'm trying to do here?
2: What made you choose the Philadelphia ordinances for Three Winds?
1: Because they're good ones. I like living in a city guided by laws like these.
2: But this isn't Philadelphia. There's no mayor here, no town council. All you have is a sheriff and a judge who comes through once a month. It's the sheriff who must decide what's right and what's best for his town.
1: Yeah, and if the sheriff gets up on the wrong side of the bed one morning, everything's a crime that day. But if he wakes up feeling good, nothing's illegal. That's why we've got to have a legal written code to live by.
2: I'm not arguing against that principle, but don't you think that you should write your own code? One that fits your town?
5: Owen, they're out there.
1: Who's out there?
5: The Enfields, out front. I saw them through the curtains. Two men are behind a wagon across the street, and the other one's at the side of the house.
2: They're waiting for you to come out the front door.
1: I'll go out the back door and around the side.
2: You won't have a chance against three killers. Let me go with you.
1: No.
2: Ma, get my gun and go with him. Go ahead. You know how to pull a trigger.
1: You want to get her killed?
5: Well, I'm not going to stand by and let them come in here and shoot us after you get killed.
1: There's nothing you can do.
5: I can draw their fire, give you a better chance.
1: But they'll kill you, don't you understand?
2: Who's going with you, Owen, your mother or me?
1: All right. All right, Paladin, you win.
2: Get my gun, Ma.
5: Sure.
2: Owen, there's a flat roof over the jail. Is there any way we can get up on top without making too much noise?
1: Yeah, through the kitchen. There's a ladder just outside the back door.
5: Here's your gun.
2: Thanks, Ma. Let's go.

0: Get out. There's another one out there.
1: Yeah. Yeah, either that or the man on the side of the building came around back.
0: What do we do?
1: Go up to the front window and open fire on the two up on the wagon. I'll try to get this man back here.
0: How?
1: I'll stay down on the floor and open the door to draw his fire. Now go on, hurry.
0: All right. Did you kill him?
1: Yeah. Yeah, he made a good target standing up at the rain barrel. If you'd have crouched behind it.
2: You think these two by the wagon are the only ones left?
1: Uh-huh. Now, you take anything on the right.
2: Uh-huh.
1: I'll take the left. As soon as one of them raises up to shoot... You got him. You know how to use a rifle.
2: I had a good teacher. Oh, there goes the other.
1: He's down. Come on.
2: Both of them are dead. You're pretty good with a six-gun.
1: I had some experience with the same teacher you did.
2: My pa was a man you could learn a lot from.
1: Yeah. I remember something else I learned from him the last time I was here. It was something he said.
2: What was that?
1: That one man doesn't have the right to say what's good for all men. The lawman doesn't try to dictate the will of the people. He reflects it.
2: Paladin, you know anyone might be interested in buying some books?
1: Oh, I wouldn't sell those books, Owen. Just put them away for a while. Who knows, someday, Three Winds might have a mayor, town council, or even sidewalks.
2: Yeah, maybe so.
1: Come on, we got to dig some graves.

0: Oh, Mr. Paladin.
1: Hey, boy.
0: Oh, I knew you come in on the stage tonight. I make bet on it.
1: Well, don't ever make bets on when I'll be returning to the Carlton. Let's get my luggage up to the room, will you, please?
0: Oh, yes, sir. I know when you come back this time. It's in the air.
1: What's in the air?
0: Rain. It rains when you leave, and when it rains again, I know you come back. Oh, this time.
1: What about the young lady? The one I accidentally knocked down when I left?
0: Oh, you make a very big splash.
1: Oh?
0: She's the one I make bet with on your returning.
1: Oh, then she's still here. Did she order a new dress?
0: No, not yet. She waited for you. She says she'll ask you to go shopping with her.
1: If I remember, she was the most attractive young lady.
0: Most attractive.
1: Why don't you make arrangements for this evening, hey boy?
0: To go shopping?
1: Of course. But be sure we start in the lounge at 7 with cocktails.
0: Yes, sir, Mr. Paladin.
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3: It can spell, too, huh?
2: 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And now, here he is, the one, the only...
3: Well, here I am again with a chance for each of our couples to win up to $10,000. 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
2: And Groucho will meet our first couple in just a moment.
4: A man with a crystal ball. That's what fellow newsmen and laymen alike have called NBC's Alex Dreyer. During the dark days of World War II, Alex Dreyer called the turn of events on the fall of France, on the Nazi march into Russia, the Allied invasion of North Africa. He predicted to within 4 days the date of Germany's surrender. On the American political scene, his record has been equally impressive. How does he do it? Well, Alex Dreyer is a man on the go, searching out the source of news, getting the stories direct from the people who shape the course of events. Alex Dreyer, cited for distinguished service to American journalism, is typical of the top NBC newsmen who broadcast News on the Hour. This is Chet Huntley inviting you to be with us as the news breaks on News on the Hour, all day, every day, over most of these same NBC stations.
2: Groucho, Irene Schlunecker is waiting to speak to you now, and her partner is a special guest, one whom I think you'll find quite surprising, Mr. Truman Tomlin. So, folks, you come in, please, and meet Groucho Marx.
3: Well, welcome. Welcome to You Bet Your Life. Say the secret word and divide an extra $100. It's a common word, something you always have with you. Truman Schlunecker and Irene Truman. Now, which one? Your name is Schlunecker?
5: No, sir.
3: Your name is Schlunecker?
6: My name is Schlunecker.
3: And there isn't anybody named Schlunecker, and you know it.
6: Me.
3: Zinzi Fahirat?
6: Mm-hmm.
3: To whom?
6: Conrad Schlunecker.
3: Now, what was your maiden name?
6: Spear.
3: And you let go of a name like that to trade it for Schlunecker? You're a brave woman, Irene. And you're Truman Schlunecker, huh?
5: No, sir.
3: You're Truman Tomlin, yes. Tomlin, huh?
5: Yes, sir.
3: Truman and Schlunecker, huh? Sounds like the Democratic ticket in 1948. What sort of work do you do, Truman?
5: For the past 10 years, Groucho, I've been in the oil business. Hmm. Out here in Los Angeles, I have an office in Beverly Hills.
3: Oh, well, there's a lot of oil in L.A., and most of it comes from the city council. Well, have you always been in this crooked business?
5: Well, no, sir. I was in show business, Groucho, for...
3: Oh, you were in another crooked business.
5: Yes, sir.
3: You've led a pretty shady life, haven't you?
5: I was a singer and wrote several songs.
3: A songwriter?
5: Yes, sir.
3: Truman Tomlin. Tomlin. Oh.

0: I was a singer and wrote several songs.
1: A songwriter?
0: Yes, sir.
1: Truman Tomlin. Tomlin. Oh. Just a moment. Are you Pinky Tomlin?
0: Yes, sir.
1: Oh. Well, snap my suspenders. I thought you were Carmen Lombardo. Truman, I remember you very well. You were the Georgia Gibbs of the 1930s. What was that song you were always singing, Who's Your Little Hooses or something?
0: No,
1: didn't
0: sir.
1: You write that?
0: Well, no, I think the one you might be thinking about was The Object of My Affection.
1: Well, right, sure.
0: The
1: object of my affections. I remember, though. Do you remember that song, Eileen?
2: Heavens, yes. You couldn't turn on a radio in the 30s without hearing that.
1: Why don't you sing it, Pinky?
0: I'd like to. Thank
1: you. Do you have any particular key that you'd like to sing it in?
0: I prefer one, yes, sir. I'd like the key of G, please.
1: Key of G? Would you like some oil on the key?
0: That'd help a little bit. D7, George, or something like
1: that. Give him a D7, huh? Sing it, George.
0: I'll try, sir.

0: Auntie, that song is as good today as it was 25 years ago, and it's a vast improvement over the many songs that you hear now.
1: Bless you. I appreciate it.
0: Well, you're both a couple of charmers, and I'm sure you'll get married later on this evening. I've enjoyed talking to you, Pinky. You wrote some real good songs, and I think you should write more.
1: We need more
0: of those.
1: Thank you.
0: Now let's play You Bet Your Life.
2: You selected plants, animals, and birds. If you miss two in a row, you're out. If you get four in a row right, you win $1,000.
0: Now, all spiders have the same number of legs. How many do they have?
3: Six.
0: Very close. It's eight.
4: Goodness.
5: Out of three, you now have one wrong.
0: Now, what kind of fruit is a Rome beauty?
3: An apple.
0: I was going to say Lola Lola Brigida.
5: But it is an apple.
0: An apple is right, huh?
5: Well, you're on the right track again. You have one right.
0: What is the proper word for a group of fish?
1: School.
0: School is right, yeah.
5: You now have two right.
0: What are wrens, thrashes, and finches?
3: Birds.
1: They're birds.
0: I thought that was a law firm, huh?
5: No.
0: That's right.
5: You have three right. Get the next one right, and $1,000 is yours.
0: What do you call a flower that blooms and dies in one season? In other words, it requires replanting each year.
1: An annual.
0: Annual is right.
5: You got four in a row, you win $1,000.
0: Now you've won $1,000. You can keep it and quit, or else you can come back at the end of the show and try to double your money. You may even get a chance at $10,000. So go over and sit down and think about it. No matter what you decide to do, thanks for being on the show.
3: Thank you.
0: Yes, thank you.
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0: What I have to say is aimed at me as much as you. 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Keep it clean. 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So let's work together to make our roads, parks, beaches, and streets the cleanest in the world. 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
1: If you throw paper...

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1: Groucho, we have Nancy Oots and Frank Sampson on deck. So folks, come in, please, and meet Groucho Marx.
2: Welcome to You Bet Your Life. Say the secret word and divide an extra $100. It's a common word, something you will always have with you. Nancy Oots, eh? Where did you get a name like Oots?
3: Well, we traced it back, and it's a German name. We traced it back seven generations.
2: Was your father a Quaker? Perhaps it was Quaker roots. Well, I certainly can't continue to call you Miss Oots. Shall I just call you Nancy?
3: No, why don't you call me by my nickname, Tootsie?
2: Oh. How would it be if I'd call you in the morning? Tootsie Ootsie, is that it?
3: Yeah, Tootsie Oops. Yeah.
2: Oh, well, that's a most unusual name, even for this show. Let's see, you're James Frank Oots, is that your name?
4: No, I'm Frank Sampson.
2: Frank Sampson?
4: Yes.
2: Well, that name fits you. You look strong and hale and hearty. Are you an ex-football player?
4: No, I'm a tree surgeon, Groucho.
2: Oh.
4: The Sampson Tree Service in Beverly Hills.
2: What kind of service do you give the trees? Do you check the tires on the rubber tree, for instance?
4: Well, no, ours is kind of a shady business, and I'm trying to turn over a new leaf. And we do everything from trimming trunks to pruning limbs on nice saplings.
2: Oh. Now, how did I get into this? I suppose you live out of a trunk and you have little branches all over Southern California.
4: Well, no, we have a sprouting business, but my bill collectors seem to have me out on a limb, and there's a lot of fallout in this organization.
2: You know, you keep this up and somebody's going to hang you from one of your patients. I thought we'd never get out of the woods. Do you have a job, Tootsie?
3: Yeah, I'm a stewardess for United Airlines.
2: You steward with United Airlines, huh? I thought they only allowed two drinks to a passenger.
3: That's right. Well, I'm a stewardess.
2: Oh, you're a steward. I don't hear very well.
3: You know.
2: My collar is too tight. You know, if you were actually a stewardess in an airline, as soon as you walked out here, you'd have put a pillow under my head, shoved a plate of baked chip and a chicken on my lap, and said, sorry, we'd be 3 hours late getting into Salt Lake City.
3: No, I wouldn't have done that.
2: You wouldn't?
3: Because I don't fly to Salt Lake City.
2: Tootsie, are you for higher up?
3: Sir?
2: Well, let me rephrase that.
3: Huh? Yeah, you do that.
2: Are you hooked?
3: No, sir.
2: You're not married?
3: No, sir.
2: You ought to be ashamed of yourself, an attractive guy like you. Are you engaged?
3: No, sir.
2: Well, how is it you happen to snag one of your handsome, wealthy passengers?
3: Well, United doesn't employ married girls.
2: They don't employ married
3: girls?
2: No. Well, how come?
3: Well,
2: why do they call it United? That's not the American way. Why don't they employ married girls?
3: Well, most of the airlines have this rule.
2: Oh, well, that's ridiculous. If all employees adopted that attitude, the human race would disappear in 50 years. Which at present, it's going to do in 25. Well, what's the reason for this old-fashioned and selfish attitude?
3: Well, they figure that if you're married and you have to stay over in Denver somewhere, that you'll be concerned about your husband. See.
2: Why should an airline stewardess worry more than any other wife?
3: Well, look, other wives are home, you see, when their husbands come in.
2: Mm-hmm. That's what you think, huh? Good many of them are still at the bingo table. Playing for frozen dinners. Samson, does your wife worry when you're up there in a plane with a pretty stewardess like Tootsie?
4: Well, I'm not married, Groucho.
2: You're not married? Well, hot diggity dog. Here we go. You say you're not married? What kind of a girl are you after?
4: Well, a nice feminine type.
2: Feminine. Well, they're the best kind, the feminine. Tootsie, would you say that you're the feminine type? For example, do you like to cook?
3: Yeah, I don't cook too well, though. I cook grits real well.
2: Grits?
3: Yeah. The grits are real good.
2: Grits are good?
3: Yeah, especially in the morning with ham gravy on them, you know, for breakfast. I know you Westerners never have heard that.
2: Listen, anything is good with ham gravy on it. Even an old shoe. Well, you're a nice couple, and my guess is that you'll be married in very short order. You'll hate each other, but you're going to get married anyhow. Well, anyhow, let's see how you work together as a team. Now, you have chosen locations of famous landmarks. You ought to be good at this because you're always traveling mm-hmm. around.
3: Hey,
2: you know Mr. Fenneman?
3: Yeah, I met him.
2: You like him?
3: Yeah.
2: Would you like to slip him some grits?
3: You think you'd like him?
1: I've never had him, I don't think.
3: Oh, you have him?
1: No.
3: Oh, well?
2: You supply... She said, if you supply the ham, and you've got plenty of that, she'll supply the grits. All right. I'm going to ask you some questions. If you miss two in a row, you're kaput. You know what that means?
3: Yeah, I know. We're out. Uh-huh.
2: Yeah. If you get four in a row right, you win $1,000. Now, remember your partner, so don't answer before
3: oh,
2: you...
3: Oh, I'm going to talk to him first.
2: Yeah. He's going to talk to you last, too. Now, what city do you find Trafalgar Square? Talk it over.
3: You say.
4: How about Denmark, Groucho?
2: Oh, I think Denmark is very nice, but obviously that's not the right answer, though. It's London, England.
1: We have one wrong now. Yeah. If you get the next one wrong, you're out of the game.
2: Now, in what city do you find the Arc de Triomphe or Triumph?
4: In Paris.
2: That's right, yeah.
1: Now you're going, you have
2: used
1: one
2: to
1: right.
2: Used to be in Denmark, and boom. All right. Now, in what country would you find Monte Carlo, the Monte Carlo Resort? In what country? Now, that's been in the news a lot.
4: France?
2: No, I'm sorry. It's Monaco. They moved it from Denmark.
1: You now have one wrong.
3: Yeah.
1: Get the next one wrong, and you're out of the game.
2: Okay. Now, in what country would you find the Kiel Canal? K-I-E-L.
4: Should we try Finland? Finland.
2: No, it's
4: Germany.
2: Well, you missed two in a row, and I don't think there was much chance of you getting four in a row right. So, I think it's just as well that you leave now. We don't want you to go away broke because we like you personally. But you're real cute, and I hope you two do get married. And you can be up in the tree together.
3: Yeah.
2: I'm going to ask you one question for $100. Is that fair?
3: That's fair.
2: Now, this is something different than what we normally do. Now, listen very carefully. I'm going to read your mind. Are you ready? Now, take a number. Don't tell me what it is. Take a number from... You could do it any number, but take a number from 1 to 10, just for convenience.
3: Okay.
2: All right, now double it.
3: Okay.
2: Now, add 8. I thought that would throw him. Now, divide it by 2, the total that you have. All right? Now, subtract the original number that you started with.
3: Okay.
2: Your answer is 4. Is that right?
3: How did you know?
2: Isn't that right? You are.
3: That's right.
2: That's
3: right. That was very good.
2: Well, all right. Now you win $100.
1: Oh.
2: Give him the money.
3: Oh,
2: me.
3: That's right.
2: Give him the money.
3: Thank you.
2: Thanks for being on the show.
3: Thank you.
1: We'll find out if our first couple will try for $10,000 in just a moment.
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2: Mr. Fannerman, who wants to get a crack at the money?
1: Well, Irene Schlunegger and Pinky Tomlin are all set to try, and here they are.
2: Now, you've won $1,000, now. If you decide to try for the 10 and you fail, you wind up with a total of 500. What are you going to do?
3: We are going to take
2: You're
3: going to
2: go ahead, huh?
1: Yes, sir.
2: Pick a number from 1 to 10 and spin the wheel. If any number besides the one you pick comes up, the question is worth $2,000. If your number comes up, the question is worth 10. Now, what number do you want? Have you chosen a number?
3: Five.
2: Is that all right with
1: yes,
2: you?
1: Yes, that's
2: well,
1: fine.
2: Give it a turn.
1: Give a good hard twist.

Well, you picked five and it came two, so this question is worth $2,000. Let's see how well you read your newspaper. For $2,000, tell me who succeeded Charles Wilson as Secretary of Defense in 1957. This is fairly recent.

0: Answer?
1: I'm sorry.
0: Take a guess.
2: McLean.
0: Well, you're close with McLean. It's McElroy. Neil H. McElroy. Well, I'm sorry you missed it, but so you wind up with $500 together. It isn't too bad. Congratulations, and thanks for being with us.
2: Thank you.
0: Sorry you didn't win more.
1: Thank you, sir.
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0: Once upon a time there was an engineer.
1: Choo-choo Charlie was his name, we hear.
0: He had an engine and he sure had fun. He used good and plenty candy

0: The Saint, based on characters created by Leslie Charteris and known to millions from books, magazines, and motion pictures. The Robin Hood of modern crime now comes transcribed to radio, starring Hollywood's brilliant and talented actor, Vincent Price, as The Saint.
1: Going to the ball game, huh, Mr. Templer? It's a great day for it. Didn't know you was fond of baseball. You fond of baseball, Mr. Templer?
2: Yes, indeed, Louis.
1: You know, I should have gone in for baseball instead of becoming a cab jockey. Grown men getting paid thousands of dollars for tossing a little ball around 2 hours a day. Can you beat it? Can you, Mr. Templer? I'm asking you, can you beat it?
2: Louis, I...
1: Baseball, you can't beat it. Now, I'd like to live in a town where they got major league ball. The Blue Sox here is all right, but it's minor league. You think we'll ever get a big league ball in this town, Mr. Templer? I see. You think we'll ever get big league ball, Mr. Templer? You kind of quiet today, Mr. Templer.
2: My silence, friend Louis, is purely comparative.
1: Oh. Well, since you're not feeling well, it's good you're taking the afternoon off. Been reading about that father and son of the Blue Sox, Lefty and Phil Miller?
2: They're rather interesting. Supposedly the first time in baseball father and son have played on the same team.
1: Yeah, yeah. The old man just down from the majors and the kid on his way up. Old Lefty was great in his day, though, and the kid will be great, too.
2: They both playing today, Louis?
1: Neither one. Phil ain't doing a pitch till tomorrow, and the old man's got a game leg. Won't even be in uniform. That's what goes first in baseball, Mr. Templer, the legs. In my line of work...
2: I know.
1: Mr. Templer, you know something funny? There's rumors out about the Blue Sox.
2: What kind of rumors, Louis?
1: The rumors say the Sox are going to do business. Lose a ball game that maybe they should win.
2: Oh, nonsense, Louis. Baseball is honest. You know that.
1: Maybe so, but it's still got to be played by humans.
2: You'd better step on it, my cynical friend. We're late.
1: Sure, Mr. Templer. Most likely nothing to the rumors anyway. You know how it is driving a cab. You pick up all sorts of things. Me, it don't do no good to pick nothing up. I'm married. Hey! Did you hear that, Mr. Templer? I said, me, it don't do no good to pick nothing up.
2: I heard, Louis.
1: Pretty funny, huh?
2: Louis, take me out to the ball game.

0: Hello, Lefty.
1: Thanks for coming, Saint. Sit down, sit down.
0: Thanks. I hope I'm not late.
1: No, the game won't start for another 10 minutes.
0: Oh. How's the leg, Lefty?
1: It's improving, Saint. How's crime?
0: It stays about the same, always with us.
1: Yeah, that it is, that it is.
0: Blue Sox going to win today?
1: You know something, Saint? I don't much care. Oh, don't get me wrong. When I'm in there myself, I play to win. Because that's the only way I know. And after the majors, you don't get very excited over the Blue Sox.
0: I guess not.
1: I'm just playing out the string. What comes after that, I don't know.
0: A manager's job?
1: No chance. I was too busy spending my money while the smart boys were learning the inside of the game. But I had fun, I guess.
0: Did you?
1: Nah. Saint, there's only one thing in baseball I care about. There's only one thing in the world I care about. He's sitting across the field in the dugout wearing number 33. My son.
0: I hear Phil's a great pitcher, Lefty.
1: He's good. He'll be great. He's going up next year. Maybe this. Here, take a look at him through the binoculars.
0: Yes. He looks like you, Lefty.
1: You really think so?
0: Yeah.
1: Saint, I'm worried sick about him. That's why I asked you.
0: I know. That's why I'm here. What are you worried about?
1: Well, I think they're after him, Saint. The crowd with the dirty money's after him. I never handle any dirty money, but I've been around it and I can smell it. I can smell it now.
0: What does Phil say? Have you talked to him?
1: I can't talk to him. Maybe you've read in the papers about a wonderful father and son relationship, huh? The kid hates me.
0: How come, Lefty?
1: He was brought up by his mother, and he was brought up to hate me. I got a divorce from her when the kid was 2 years old. I gave her a raw deal. He should hate me.
0: You say you smell dirty money. Do you have anything else to go on, Lefty?
1: Rumors and a girl. No, I take that back. A woman. Take another look through the glasses, Saint. She's sitting in the box behind Phil, bending over to talk to him. She's there every day.
0: Yes. Yes, indeed. Perhaps I should have taken up baseball.
1: Well, that's just it. Does a woman who's got what she has go for a 21-year-old kid just because he plays baseball good?
0: Ordinarily, no.
1: But she's got Phil hooked so hard and so deep, I hurt all over for him. He thinks it's romance.
0: What do you think it is?
1: I don't know. Not exactly. Saint, could you see if you could find out?
0: I can try. What's her name, Lefty?
1: Diane Courtney. She's staying at the Regent, same hotel the ball club puts up at. I happen to hear the kid making a cocktail date with her there for 6 this evening.
0: Good. You see if you can get him delayed a few minutes.
1: I will. Find out what she's trying to do, Saint. Find out who's in back of her. If they spoil that kid,
0: They won't. They won't, Lefty.
1: Thanks, Saint. And if there's anything I can ever do...
0: Don't worry about it. In fact, I'm looking forward to meeting Miss Courtney. I'm sure we'll have a lot in common. Baseball and... Well, we'll find something.

0: Mind if I sit down here? The bar seems to be rather crowded.
1: Is it that crowded?
0: Matter of fact, it was crowded the minute you walked in.
1: Sit down.
0: Thank you.
1: But I am waiting for someone.
0: He might be late.
1: That's very true, but he won't be.
0: So what are we drinking, martinis?
1: You say so.
0: Waiter, two martinis, extra dry.
2: Yes.
0: I see that you're a devotee of the national pastime.
1: That could very well be. Which national pastime?
0: I saw you at the ball game today.
1: Yes, I go every day.
0: Business or pleasure?
1: What's that supposed to mean?
0: Baseball is a business for some.
2: Yes, sir.
0: Oh, thank you, waiter. Let's drink to pleasure.
1: Let's just drink. I found that you run out of toasts long before you run out of drinks.
0: A comment on human frailty.
1: Well, what is it you want, friend?
0: I appreciate your frankness. It's one of your concealed assets. I'd like some answers about Phil Miller.
1: Who are you?
0: Don't you know?
1: No.
0: I'm the man who wants the answers about Phil Miller. Shall I start asking questions?
1: Phil just came in. We can't talk now. Come up to my room in 15 minutes, 8:08. Will you? I need help. Believe me, I need help.
3: Say, I thought we had a date, Diana. Was I wrong?
1: My friend's just leaving, Phil. And I don't care for your tone.
3: I'm sorry, Diane. I just thought that...
1: Well, don't. Remember, I don't care for the jealousy routine. You're too young for it.
3: Yeah. Okay, Diane.
0: Well, it's been charming, but I have a cab waiting, so...
1: I'll see you again.
0: Definitely. Yes, definitely, Diane.

0: call you a cab, sir.
1: Oh, thank you. I have one waiting.
0: Hey, here he is.
2: Wait till, Mr. Templer.
1: Nowhere, Louie. I have a date in the hotel here in 15 minutes.
2: You got a friend?
1: I'm afraid not.
2: I'm just dreaming.
1: Louie, I'm not absolutely convinced about the purity of the lady's intentions.
2: This is a cause for complaint?
1: You misinterpret. Come up to room 808, 10 minutes or so after I go up and knock on the door.
2: I get you.
1: But if I shouldn't happen to need a cab at that particular time...
2: I'm ahead of you. There's times in everybody's life when the least thing he needs is a taxi.
1: Louis, that's spoken like a philosopher.

0: 806.
1: 808.
2: Oh, come in. Come in quickly. Someone may see
3: you. Someone's already seen him.
2: Frank.
3: Go ahead in, Jack. And I'm right behind you with something that resents any quick moves.
0: You sneak up behind people pretty quietly, Frank.
3: Used to be in a girl guides. Shut the door, Diane. Shut it! Now, my nosy friend here and me has business.
2: I didn't tell the saint anything, Frank. I just...
3: The boss don't like nosy guys like the saint. I don't like nosy guys like the saint.
2: Let him alone, Frankie. What good will beating him up do?
3: The boss's orders. Besides, my analyst tells me beating up nosy guys I don't like is a good way of working out my aggressions.
0: Your analyst?
3: What's the matter? I can't get analyzed.
0: What does your analyst say about you carrying a gun? Didn't he point out this is an artificial prop to your otherwise charming personality?
3: Oh, you creep. My analyst says I shouldn't get insulted at remarks by neurotics.
0: You think I'm a neurotic?
3: If you ain't now, Jack, you will be when I finish.
2: Frank!
3: Don't fall down yet, see? I got more for you before I let go. How do you want that?
2: No, stop it, Frank! Stop it!
3: Okay. Darn it, I shouldn't have got mad. My analyst says I shouldn't let my emotions color my business life.

0: Mr. Templer. Mr. Templer.
1: Oh, Louis.
0: Mr. Templer, you all right? Should I call a doctor?
1: No. I'm all right, I guess.
0: What happened, Mr. Templer? I knocked on the door just like you said. When nobody answered, I come in. You was on the floor. You're still on the floor.
1: Yeah, and I think I'll stay here. Got myself worked over, Louis, by a psychoanalytical muscle boy.
0: Oh, he sure gave you some beautiful lumps.
1: Yeah.
0: Real neat professional job. Hey, what's this business card in your chest, yours?
1: No. Let's see. Frankie must have put it there. This is part of the warning, I guess.
0: What's it say?
1: It says the fixer. I fix anything.
0: He ain't what you'd call modest, is he?
1: No, but fixers rarely are.
0: Look, I think we better have a doctor spray you with some Mercurochrome.
1: No, Louie, I'm going to be too busy.
0: Doing what?
1: Sleeping.

0: Hello.
1: Saint, this is Lefty Miller.
0: Oh, hello, Lefty. What time is it?
1: Midnight. Are you asleep?
0: I went to bed early tonight. Had a rather trying evening.
1: Look, I've been finding out things. Things about the crowd with the dirty money. And who the head of it is.
0: You mean who the fixer is?
1: Yeah. I found out what they're trying to get from the kid. From Phil. Can you meet me here at the hotel?
0: Half an hour.
1: Good. In the bar. I'm going after some more dope now.
0: You better wait until I get there, Lefty. They're rough boys.
1: I know. But don't worry about me. See you in half an hour.
0: A waiter, another Johnny Walker over ice, please.
2: Yes?
0: Thanks.
3: Look, you're Simon Temple, aren't you? The one they call the Saint?
0: Sit down, Phil.
3: I'm not sitting down. Got some things to tell you. I've heard that you've been asking questions about me, and I can guess who sent you. It was my father.
0: Look, isn't it kind of late for you, Phil? You're supposed to pitch tomorrow.
3: I don't need anybody to run my life for me. You or my father either. Where is he?
0: Well, I was to meet him here, but he hasn't shown up yet.
3: Most likely up in his room. All right, come on, let's go up and see him. I want to straighten you both out together.
0: You know what room he's in?
3: Sure. 908.
0: Right
3: come
0: with
3: on.
0: You, Phil. All right. Oh, waiter.
2: Yes?
0: Hold that drink for me. I'll be back for it sooner or later.
4: Hey, Dad. Open up. I want to talk to you.
0: Doesn't look like your father is in. Try the door.
4: Well, it's open.
0: Yeah.
4: The light's on. But there's no... Dad.
0: Look, I told you not to look.
4: He shot himself. Why? Why?
0: He's dead, Phil, and there's a gun in his hand, but he didn't pull the trigger.
4: What are you trying to prove?
0: Who did?

0: Where to, Mr. Templer?
1: The Regent Hotel, they're in. Good morning.
2: Good morning.
0: Say, I read in the papers this morning about Lefty Miller.
2: Oh, Tom.
0: Why do you think he did it, Mr. Templer?
1: He didn't. The police can buy the suicide theory for the time being, but it was murder, Louie. A friend of mine was murdered last night, and today things are going to be done about it.
2: What are you going to do with the Regent?
1: I'm going back to the young lady's room where I had such an interesting time last evening.
2: This time I'd better go with you.
1: Yeah, perhaps you'd better, Louie. And I'm hiring you for the whole afternoon. We've got a lot of ground to cover.
2: Lefty was a great ball player, Mr. Templer. Seen him in the World Series once at Yankee Stadium. Hard to believe he's dead.
1: A man can be killed in a lot of ways, Louie. He can be killed fast, or he can be killed through what happens to his son. I'm glad at least that didn't happen to Lefty.

0: You sure nobody is in?
1: I called on the house phone before we came up. I think this key will fit.
0: Hey, how did you get a key?
1: I remember to make an impression of the lock after that beating last evening. There. There, we're in.
0: Nobody here, all right?
1: Shut the door, Louie, and lock it.
0: Okay. What are you looking for, Mr. Templer?
2: The truth, Louie. As my friend Philip Marlowe would say, crime detection is an adventure in search of the hidden truth.
0: Gonna find the hidden truth looking out that window on the fire escape?
2: Perhaps, Louie, perhaps.
0: Mr. Templer, somebody's at the door.
1: Okay, Louie, I'll handle this. If I need help,
0: If you need help, we're in trouble.
1: Good morning, Miss Courtney.
3: Hey, what are you doing
1: Come
3: here?
1: Come in, Diane. Miss Courtney, my good friend Louie.
0: Oh, charmed. You want I should leave, Mr. Templer?
1: No, we'll both be leaving in a minute, Louie. Just as soon as we ask Miss Courtney some questions, she probably won't answer.
3: What questions?
1: Like who killed Lefty Miller?
3: I don't know. I thought it was suicide.
1: You see, Louie? Who's the fixer, Diane?
3: I can't tell you. I'm afraid. Think, if you'd believe me, if you'd help me.
1: Why are you working on Phil Miller to throw a ball game? Why?
3: I can't tell you. I'm frightened.
1: Look, I don't care how frightened you are. A man's been killed. Why?
3: I can't. I'm afraid.
1: The lady's afraid. Come on, Louie. Let's go back to the ballpark and see if we can throw a few curves. Mr. Bush, as manager of the Blue Sox, you must have known Lefty Miller fairly well.
4: Not well, no. I manage the team, but you don't manage an old pro like Lefty. You just tell him what time the game is, and he does the rest.
1: Yes.
4: From what I saw of him, though, he's a good guy. I'm sorry.
1: How's Phil taking it?
4: It's hard to tell about kids. He and Lefty weren't close. Well, maybe you knew that.
1: Yes, I knew that.
4: But it's hard to tell just how he was taking it. Tonight's his turn to pitch, and I told him, of course, I'd start somebody else, but no.
1: He's going to pitch tonight?
4: Insisted on it. Said he had it. He'll pitch.
1: Do you think he should?
4: Well, he's the best we got. And I might get a phone call tomorrow telling me he's sold to the major leagues. Anytime he wants to pitch, he'll pitch.
1: Mr. Bush, have you heard any rumors about a fix on your ball club?
4: Oh, Mr. Templer, there's always rumors around any kind of sport. I've never been in a phony ball game, and as far as I know, I've never seen one. So I don't listen to rumors.
1: Thanks, Mr. Bush, and good luck tonight. To you and Phil both.

0: Where to now, Mr. Templer?
1: I want to go see a bookmaker, Louis. Sam the Spender. Do you know him?
0: Sure, I know him. Biggest bookie in town. Place down on State Street, only a block or two down the street. Got something good in Hollywood Park?
1: No, Louis.
0: You want something good?
1: Thanks, but no, this is different. I did a favor for Sam once. He might be able to return it.
0: Sam returns anything but money. One time I had a three-horse parley going against him. First two come in, the third is leading into the street.
1: Hey, Louis, isn't this the place?
0: What? Oh, yeah, you're sure.
1: You'll wait for me here, Louis. It won't be long.
0: Sure, Mr. Temple.
1: Hello, Sam. How's business?
2: Simon Templer, glad to see you. What can I do for you?
1: Information, Sam.
2: Which will go no further than...
1: And Simon Templer.
2: We in business.
1: I say, do you handle any baseball money, Sam?
2: Nah. In the East, it's big business. All bet on the major leagues. Out here, peanuts.
1: Have you handled or heard of any bets lately on the Blue Sox or against them?
2: Against them, yeah. Only yesterday. Funny deal, too.
1: Care to tell me about it?
2: Yeah, sure. A big creep comes in with $200 to bet against the Sox in the game tonight. I don't like the smell of it. Nah. I tell him, nah. Then the creep tells me what's wrong with me is that I had an emotionally insecure childhood. Honest.
1: Go on, Sam.
2: Then he does a funny thing. He give me an extra $200 to pay you off if he win the bet. Imagine that. And if the Sox win, I get to keep the whole $400. The guy's nuts. I can't lose. The best he can do is break even.
1: Where's the payoff, Sam, if the Sox lose?
2: In room 808, the Regent, tonight after the game. Do you get it, Sam?
1: I'm beginning to. Lefty Miller was right. Dirty money has a smell to it, and I'm beginning to smell it. Thanks, Sam.
2: Anytime, Saint. See you soon?
1: Maybe tonight.
2: Tonight? I hope so, Saint.
1: Nothing personal, Sam, but I hope not.

0: Good evening, Diane.
1: Well, it's our old friend Jack.
0: How are you, Frankie?
2: What is this room, Mr. Templer? Your home away from home?
1: Diane, let me throw the bum out.
0: Easy, Frankie. Your aggressions are showing.
2: Anything in particular you wanted, Saint? Frankie and I are busy.
0: Yeah, I can see that. Busy packing. Too busy to go to the ball game tonight. Or did you know beforehand how it would come out?
1: Let me throw the bum out. I hate schizophrenics.
2: But he looks like such an interesting one, Frankie. And he's handsome, too.
0: Why, Diane, you're not so frightened as you were.
2: Well, I...
0: It's all right. I won't tell the boss.
1: Jack, you better get out of here. It ain't healthy. What's your trouble? You got a compulsion or something?
0: No, it's just that when I start out on something, I like to be in on the payoff, and tonight's the payoff. The game should be over by now, and the people will be arriving. I'll be the host of our little party.
1: You'll be host for a party of one in a wood box, Jack. Diane, shall I... Diane!
2: It's a kid. Don't let him in, Frankie.
0: Come in, Phil.
3: Hello, sweetie.
4: Hello, Diane. Frankie?
1: Yeah.
4: Hello, Mr. Templer.
0: Hello, Phil.
2: Ball game over, honey.
4: Yeah, it's over.
2: How do you feel?
4: Dirty.
2: Oh, don't feel bad about it, sweetie. In a week or two, you'll forget all about it.
0: Sit down, Phil. I've taken over the party. Let's all find out what games we've been playing.
1: Diane, I'm getting an awful frustration listening to him.
2: Let him talk.
0: Thank you. Phil.
4: Yes, Mr. Templer?
0: What line did Diane use to get you to throw the game tonight? The fixer had something on her she was afraid of him? Something would happen to her if you didn't do as he wanted? No, it doesn't matter. You know the real reason?
1: Go on. Tell him, Jack.
0: I will, Frankie. It was a trap for you, Phil. This outfit is big and smart. They're willing to make an investment and wait a while to cash in. It's too tough to get next to a major league player. You'll be up there this year or next. And when you get there, you'll do what the fixer tells you, because there's a club over your head.
4: Yeah?
0: Yeah. A certain payoff you took in a hotel room at the Regent for throwing a game with the Blue Sox. You understand that?
4: I understand.
0: Your father found out about it. He had the room right over this one, 908, and he listened on the fire escape. He was seen from in here, and he was killed. Then they took him back up the fire escape to his room and rigged the suicide. But they forgot to wash all the blood off the iron outside this window.
1: You're going to listen to him, kid? He's an erratic.
4: Diane, aren't you going to say something?
3: I didn't have anything to do with it, honey. It was the fixer who did it.
0: Yeah, I believed in the fixer, too, at first, Diane, until I came to your room the first time. Down the bar, you said you didn't know me. Up here, you told Frankie I was the saint. You made other slips tonight.
2: So?
0: So I know who the fixer is.
2: Who is he?
0: You mean, who is she? Fixer is a very beautiful woman, Diane. The fixer is you.
1: What is this, a filibuster or something?
2: Let's assume you're right, Mr. Templer. Where does it get you? Where does it change things?
0: I'm turning you over to the police, and Frankie can hardly shoot both Phil and myself.
2: He won't have to, just you.
1: Yeah.
2: You underestimate me, saint. We should have had more time alone together. Phil will do whatever I tell him in spite of what's happened. Won't you, sweetie?
0: Will you, Phil?
4: Diane, I...
2: See? I made sure of Phil, Saint. I made sure of him first. And he'll crawl on his hands and knees if I tell him to. Because if he doesn't, I might stop being nice to him. And he couldn't stand that.
1: You should have thought of that, Saint. They got a mental block or something.
2: Finish with Mr. Templer, Frank. We've got to finish packing.
1: This gun says get over to the window, Saint. This time there won't be no blood in the fire escape. Just a lot on the sidewalk.
0: Pretty messy that way, Frankie. Your subconscious will hate you.
1: I won't look down. Now, you going over to the window quiet? Or...
2: Phil, sit down.
1: Stand back, kid. I ain't playing with this thing.
2: Phil, I told you to sit
1: back.
2: Down.
5: Watch out, Phil. He's going to...
1: You kill my father. You...
5: Give me that gun, Frankie, or I'll break your wrist.
1: I'll kill you.
5: No, you won't, Frankie. Think what your analyst would say. And this makes us even.
3: Oh, Frankie, Frankie.
5: Phil, how bad is it?
4: Not bad. Just my arm. But not my pitching arm.
5: Oh, good.
3: Why, you...
0: Diane, stand still. Better go for the police, Phil. Can you make it?
4: Yeah, I can make it.
0: And Phil, thanks. What you did makes up for the game. We'll figure out that later.
4: About Dad, Saint.
0: He did all he could to protect you, Phil.
4: Yeah, he did like me then.
0: More than anything else, he told me. You better leave. I want you out of here before that bookie shows up to pay off.
4: Mr. Templer, he won't be showing up. I didn't lose the game tonight.
0: Tell me more, Phil.
4: I pitched a 3-hit shutout. I figured it was the least I could do for Lefty.

0: The kid's going to be all right, Mr. Temple?
1: Sure, we'll be all right, definitely.
0: You know, I can't blame him for getting tangled up with that Diane. Now, there is real aged in the wood stuff.
1: She won't be quite as attractive when she gets out, Louie. 20 years does something to a woman.
0: Should have seen what it done to my wife if she was no prize to begin with. What do you think was wrong with Diane, Mr. Temple? An emotionally insecure childhood?
1: You've been talking to Frankie. I think Diane felt an urge to corrupt, Louie, to feel power. Revenge, perhaps, for something hidden in her past. It might have been her childhood. Might have been society. So, now society exacts further toll. 20 years. I feel like a drink, Louie.
0: Where to, Mr. Templer?
1: Back to the Regent. I've got a scotch waiting for me at the bar.

0: You have been listening to another transcribed adventure of The Saint, the Robin Hood of modern crime. And now here is our star, Vincent Price.
1: Ladies and gentlemen, the most priceless gift which a community can give its children is a fine education. Here in America, your parents have been able to take that education pretty well for granted. But that won't be true of the future unless we plan now to cope with the educational problems of the future. There are going to be lots of them, we know that for sure. Because of the increased birth rate during and since the war, an extra 7 million children are going to be enrolling in our public schools. And the way things stand, our schools just aren't ready to handle them. The problem varies from district to district, but it's always a problem of shortages. In some localities, there aren't enough classrooms, and in others, not enough books and equipment. And overall, we're suffering from a shortage of teachers. In order to meet the challenge and make sure that our youngsters will get the education they deserve, we'll have to lay down an educational blueprint for the years ahead. Our local school boards are doing that right now, but they can't do it alone. They need everyone's efforts to build a stronger educational system. If you wish to help, simply contact your local school board. And for further information, write to the National Citizens Commission for the Public Schools, New York, New York. That's the National Citizens Commission for the Public Schools, New York, New York. Good citizens everywhere are helping, for they know that better schools make better communities. This is Vincent Price inviting you to join us again next week at this same time for another exciting adventure of The Saint. Good night.

0: Tonight's script of The Saint was written by Dick Powell. Our cast tonight included Gloria Blondell, Jack Moyles, Hal March, Ed Max, Bob Clark, and Larry Dobkin. The music was composed and conducted by Von Dexter. The Saint, based on characters created by Leslie Charteris, is a James L. Sapir production and is directed by Helen Mack. Vincent Price is soon to be seen co-starring in RKO's production of His Kind of Woman. All you Saint fans will be glad to know that the Saint comic books are on sale at all newsstands. Your announcer, Val Brown. Three chimes mean good times on NBC. There's fine entertainment on Theater Guild on the Air returning next Sunday on NBC. This weekend, 400 Americans have a holiday date with death. Stay off the list. Be careful. Next, Sam Spade, then hear Catherine Grayson on NBC.
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8: All aboard for the transcribed premiere production, The Cruise of the Paul Parrot. We're ready for another exciting adventure of the sea in our thrilling story, which takes place in the year 1860. In our last episode, Johnny and Sue, along with Captain Dalton, Old Dickon, Sue's brother Ezra, and all the rest of the crew of the Paul Parrot, set sail from the islands of Tristan da Cunha on the last leg of their journey home. But while they were in Tristan, they met a very disagreeable captain of a merchantman named Karsh, who, strange to say, had his supposed merchant vessel equipped with full-sized cannon. Dickon hasn't trusted him from the start, because he thinks Karsh is really a privateer. And when the Paul Parrot finally leaves the harbor and sails north, homeward bound, the Africana, Karsh's ship, puts on full sail and follows. This is doubly suspicious, because Karsh was supposed to be sailing for South Africa, and also because Karsh has apparently guessed that there is a very valuable cargo on board the Paul Parrot, because it's sailing home and it doesn't carry much whale oil. And of course we know there is a very valuable treasure aboard, those rough diamonds from the island of Galto. As we see our friends again, the Paul Parrot is fairly flying through the waves with the Africana in what is now openly full chase. And Johnny and Sue are talking to Dickon.
9: There's no doubt of it now anymore, Dickon. That Captain Karsh is really after us.
10: Aye, Johnny lad. I knew from the very beginning that swab was a bloomin' privateer.
11: Oh, he's a pirate. He's a pirate.
12: The only thing I can't understand is why Captain Dalton is running away.
10: Blow me down, Sue. What do you mean?
12: I mean, that is... Well, it just isn't like Captain Dalton not to stand and fight.
10: Now there, Sue. It looks to me as if you've had so much excitement on this trip, you're always expecting people to start fighting, it does. You know, there's times when it don't pay to look for trouble.
12: What do you mean, Dickon?
10: Blow me down, lass. Now hark ye to this. The Africana is twice as big as the Paul Parrot. Therefore, there must be twice as many men aboard her. Then, too, she's equipped with regular naval cannon. And all we has in the form of arms is rifles and pistols.
9: He's right, Sue. It would be suicide if Captain Dalton just pulled up to face him and fight it out.
12: I guess that's true, but how is it that that awful Karsh hasn't fired at us if he really wants to take us?
10: If you ask me, lass, he wants to overtake the ship, not sink it. You may lay to that. And since the Africana is so much bigger than the Paul Parrot, he thinks it's only a matter of time before he catches up to us anyhow, he does.
9: We've surely been keeping ahead of him, though.
10: Johnny, lad, there's not another whaling vessel on the seven seas that could have kept ahead of him as long as the trim little Paul Parrot has. But how long we can keep this up, well, I'll be blowed if I knows.
12: Oh, Dickon, look. Look, he's suddenly drawing up on us.
10: Batten, tell me, that's all right. He's got all part of a headwind, and he's creeping up like a blooming cat on a mouse.
9: Well, if we have to, I'll fight with the rest of the men.
12: Johnny, you mustn't. You might get hurt.
10: Now, that's the young'uns. There'll be time enough to think of fighting when they catch us. And we ain't caught yet, we ain't.
12: Oh, there's a cannonball. They're firing at us.
10: Not out at us yet, lass. That shot was across our bows, signaling us to stop. But if we don't stop, they may start firing at us and not around us.
9: Gosh, if we only had some cannons to fight back. Oh, here comes Captain Dalton.
12: He looks awfully worried. And he's with my brother Ezra.
13: Mr. Grange, this is the most difficult decision of my days at sea. If I were alone on this ship with my crew, I'd stand and fight.
14: I know you would, Captain.
13: But with little Sue and you and Johnny aboard, sir, well, I have no right to practically throw away the lives of my passengers in a fight where our chances are only 1 out of 10.
14: If it were only for me, Captain, I'd say go ahead and fight. But Sue here...
12: I'll hide, Ezra. I won't get hurt, but don't let them take us.
9: I'll help you fight, sir. I can handle a gun.
13: Aye, lad, you're as brave as they come, but it won't do. We haven't a chance against them. There's nothing to do, as I can see, but haul sail and surrender.
10: Captain! Captain! That one took part of our forward railing.
11: Oh, it's war, men! It's war!
13: They mean business all right. You may lay to that. The next one will be to disable us.
14: Well, after all, Captain, there isn't much they can do to us, is there? We have the diamonds hidden, and remember, at best, Captain Karsh can only suspect we have the valuables aboard. He doesn't know about the diamonds.
13: Aye, that's true. I've been thinking that. The best they can do is board us.
10: Lash me to a yard arm, Captain. That ball skimmed the forward deck.
13: Aye, blasted. It looks like the time has come to heave to. Avast, all hands.
15: Aye, sir. Aye,
13: take
15: sir.
13: In sail. Stand by to put about. Stand by to drop anchor.
14: I'm afraid the men may not like the idea of giving in without a struggle.
13: They're following my orders, Mr. Grange. They'll do as I say. Can't be helped. All hands stand by to defend the ship if the other crew gets any ideas of piracy. Mr. Wainwright, have all arms brought on deck for immediate use. At least, Mr. Grange, we won't let them massacre us.
10: They're drawing closer by the second, Captain.
9: There's Captain Karsh hanging over the rail with a speaking trumpet. He's hailing us.
16: Steer to you, slug. We've played our little game long enough. Stand by for a boarding party.
13: By whose authority?
16: By my own authority, blast you. If you don't surrender peaceable, I'll rake that hulk of yours from stem to stern with grape shot.
13: We'll stand by since we have no choice. But let me warn you, Karsh, my men are armed. And at the first sign of violence on your part, we'll shoot you and as many of your men as we can before you wipe us out.
16: Agreed, Mr. Dalton. There'll be no firing by either side until you hear our terms. Stand by now. I'm putting down the dollies and coming aboard.
12: Oh, my. What was that? More cannons?
10: No, lass. That was thunder. From the looks of them slate-colored clouds, there's squalls ahead.
9: Gee, that's all we need. Caught by a privateer, and then it looks like a storm ahead. The waves are very calm, though, Dickon.
10: Blow me down, lad. Don't let that fool you. In the South Seas, that'd be the forerunner of a hurricane.
13: Mr. Muscala, let down the rope's end and the rope ladder. The Africana's dory is hard aport. Men, stand close by the firearms. Now, don't pick them up, but be ready to use them if real danger threatens.
10: Captain, here comes Karsh and his men up the ladder.
17: Ah, ahoy, my pets. We meets again, eh? And how are you, Captain Sea Lawyer Dalton?
13: Stow the talk, Karsh. Let's hear your terms. We know we're outnumbered, but it's only because I won't risk the lives of these passengers that we've let you board us without a fight. We're powerless to win from you. But if it comes to choice between massacre and honorable death, we'll fight to the last man aboard. Just so you understand,
17: Karsh. Pretty little speech indeed, Dalton. Well, my hearty, my terms are brief and to the point. Where's those diamonds?
13: What diamonds? What are you talking about?
12: Oh, Johnny, how did he find that out?
9: I can't imagine, Sue, unless... Listen.
17: Oh, you needn't start any fancy pretending, all of you. I can see by the look on your faces I took you by surprise, didn't I? I know all about your finding a diamond mine on the island of Golto. I know all about your getting off the island just before that earthquake sunk it. And I want them diamonds, and I'll be on my way.
14: You're crazy, man. You don't know what you're talking about.
17: Come now. You'd be even more surprised to know that I've got aboard the Africana one of the men who was on that island when she sunk. You probably thought they was all dead, didn't you?
14: Who is it?
17: Ah, who is it, he says. Him that didn't know what I was talking about. Wouldn't you like to know?
9: It might be one of Dirk Briscoe's crew.
12: Oh, Johnny, it might be Red Mulhooly himself.
10: No, lass, it ain't, Red. Captain Dalton shot him dead in a doornail, and I seen it with me very own eyes.
17: This talk ain't getting anywhere. Do I get those diamonds?
13: My answer's just as brief. You do not.
10: Avast! Look, Captain! There's two more boatloads of men coming over the side!
13: Ahoy, what's the meaning of all these men boarding us, Kosh? Order them to stand where they are, or I'll have my men pick up those rifles.
17: With all my men armed, we'll go for your fancy passengers here first if you make a move toward us, Dalton. Mr. Sea Lawyer, sort of figured you'd be stubborn about those diamonds, so I came aboard prepared to search for them. And just to be sure you don't try to play any fancy tricks on us, I'm going to send some of your men over on my ship to be held as hostages until we get through.
13: They'll jump you at the drop of my hand, Karsh.
17: Go on, drop your hand. And there'll be bullets in the heads of that blinking boy and girl standing there and that blasted ship owner of yours quicker than you can reef a spinnaker.
13: Mr. Grange, I've got to do as he says. I can't let you be harmed. I don't think they'll find the diamonds for some time anyhow. And meanwhile, we may think up some way out of this.
14: I realize your hands are tied, Dalton. It's your decision that will decide. You're master of the Paul Parrot.
13: Thank you, Mr. Grange. All right, Kosh. I'll send 10 men over to your ship. Mr. Hollings.
15: Aye, sir.
13: Take 10 men with you and go back in one of those dories to the Africana.
12: I wonder why Captain Dalton is sending Hollings. He was one of the privateers on Gozo Island. And not one of our original crew at all.
9: But, Sue, remember, he's the one who saved the diamonds for us. He's a very brave man, and maybe Captain Dalton already has something in mind. Some kind of a plan.
10: Captain Dalton, sir. If you don't mind, sir, it looks like a bad blow coming up.
13: Men, fix the lifelines. Man, all...

0: If you don't mind, sir, it looks like a bad blow coming up.
1: Men, fix the lifelines. Man all ports, ready for squall.
2: Hold fast there. There'll be no tricks under my nose. My men will take care of this ship. Look alive, you swabs. Reef in this old top to weather the storm. When I take a look about in the captain's quarters for those diamonds.
3: Bruno! Bruno!
2: Annabelle. What in the name of Davy Jones are you doing aboard this hulk?
0: Lomi, don't look. It's a young woman.
3: I came aboard with the last boatload of your men. I made them bring me.
2: Now, look here, Annabelle. You may be my betrothed, but you can't be poking your nose into my affairs like this. Get back in that dory and I'll have you rowed back.
3: Bruno, you wouldn't tell me what this strange business is all about. You told me you'd stop privateering years ago, but this certainly doesn't look like it. I had to come over here to find out what you're doing to these people. Why did you send a boatload of their men back to your ship?
2: Annabelle, if you were already my wife, I'd beat you with a belaying pin for this.
1: Oh, that you swine. That's no way to talk to any lady. At least all your betrothed, as I take it, this young woman is.
4: Oh, Johnny, that beautiful girl is going to marry that awful Captain Karsh.
0: Captain! Captain Dalton! Avast! A wall of water sweeping down on us! It's a hurricane!
2: Karsh! Karsh! Get your betrothed bride and as many of your men below as aren't needed. This is a terrible blow coming up. My men will take over and we'll settle our arguments after we ride out the storm.
5: We will not! I'm in command here now, and my men have taken over. I've even put my mate at your helm. Ahoy there!
2: Why, what's the idea, you swab? I told you to take over the helm when we got aboard. You're letting this ship drift away from ours.
6: Blimey, sir, get up and yank the rope seven and we drift to the pond.
5: Who cut that anchor line?
7: Wouldn't you like to know?
8: Oh, wouldn't you like to know?
1: Below, everybody but the men on duty. In another second, the deck will be completely awash.
2: Blast you! I tell you, I am in command. Mate, you at the helm. Hold her steady. She's putting about right into the wind.
9: Good heavens, where's the mercy of the sea?
8: Oh, she'll be swamped for sure. Swamped for sure.
10: When trouble comes to the Paul Parrot, it comes in bunches. First, they're caught by the privateer Karsh. They lose part of their crew as hostages. Then they get caught in an awful storm with two rival skippers on board and two crews. And on top of it all, they lose their anchor and their rudder. And if they do ride out the storm safely, what about all those other new problems? Who told Karsh about the diamonds? Who is the survivor from Galto Island aboard the Africana? Who is this lovely young woman who seems to be Karsh's promised bride? Will Karsh find the diamonds? Why did Captain Dalton send Hollings to lead the hostages to the Africana? The only way we can solve all these riddles is to listen for the next episode in the transcribed production, The Cruise of the Paul Parrot. Until then, this is your Paul Parrot announcer saying goodbye.
11: Here, do you know something? If you stop eating bird's eye beef burgers and eat these cheap ones...
4: All right.
11: You'll save Mum enough money to buy me a Leeds United tracksuit.
4: Fantastic.
11: I mean, they look the same, don't they?
4: Might look same, but they don't taste the same.
11: Ah, you can't tell the difference.
4: Well, I can. The cheap one's yours.
12: Bird's Eye. Somehow other beef burgers just don't taste the same.
13: When I fall in love, it will be forever.
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0: Kraft Cheese Company will also bring you Bing Crosby every Thursday night. 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Now let's join our friend, the Great Gildersleeve. For several days, he's been harboring a dark secret. To wit, the third tooth from the rear on the upper left-hand side has been giving him a little trouble.
1: Oh, it has not.
0: This morning, after lingering alone over a hearty breakfast, he rises from the table, saunters past the sideboard, sneaks a piece of taffy from the bonbon dish, pops it into his mouth, and...
1: Ouch! Ew.
2: Mr. Gildersleeve, what's the trouble? You got toothache?
1: No, Bertie, certainly not. I just happened to bite on something, that's all.
3: Your tongue, maybe?
1: Yeah, my tongue.
3: Well, there's only one thing to do about a bad tooth.
1: I know that, but I'd rather not be reminded of it.
3: Oh, this don't hurt none.
1: And anyway, I haven't got a bad tooth. What do you do, Bertie?
3: Well, you got a penny.
1: A what?
3: A penny. Have you got a penny?
1: Well, I have, but don't let it get around. The government might hear about it.
3: All right, you take the penny and you put it in your mouth. Now, you put it next to the gum where the tooth hurts, and you keep it there for 2 days. Don't even take it out.
1: Yeah, but how do I eat?
3: Well, you just eat around it.
1: Eat around.
3: And by the end of the second day, the penny will draw all the misery out of the tooth.
1: Can you guarantee that?
3: That's if the moon is right.
1: Yeah, but suppose it isn't.
3: Well, then you still got the penny.
1: And the toothache. Why wouldn't it be better just to break down and go to the dentist?
3: Well, that's good, too.
4: What's all this about, dentist?
3: Oh, I was just saying...
1: Nothing, Marjorie, nothing. Bertie and I were just having a little discussion, weren't we, Bertie?
3: Yes, about people that don't take care of the teeth.
1: Bertie.
3: Well, I don't care. I don't care if I am a tattletale. When I know something's wrong with you, I ain't going to hide it.
4: You're right, Bertie.
3: You got to take care of yourself, Mr. Gildersleeve, and you got to take care of your teeth. Your teeth is my meal ticket.
4: Come on, Uncle Mort. Which tooth is it?
1: Marjorie, there's nothing whatever the matter with my tooth. I'm just a little aware of it, that's all.
4: That settles it. You're going to the dentist.
1: No, my
4: dear. You've been putting it off and putting it off, and you're not going to put it off any longer.
1: Oh, yes, I am. Oh, no, I'm not. I'm cornered.
4: When did you go to the dentist last? Tell me.
1: Well, it was very recently.
4: It was?
1: Yes, it was only, It was only...
4: I thought so.
1: No, it was even more recent than that. I remember it perfectly. I just don't remember the date.
4: I'll bet you don't.
1: Well, why should I? You asked Donald Nelson when he went to the dentist last. I bet he can't tell you either. But ask him something important, and he's got it right at his fingertips. What are you laughing at, Bertie?
3: Getting that man to the dentist is just like pulling teeth.
1: You keep out of this, Bertie, and keep pulling teeth out of it, too. I never saw people in such a hurry to rush a man to the dentist.
4: You know what I think, Uncle Mort? I think you're afraid.
1: Afraid? Nothing.
4: Well, you ought to be ashamed. Even Leroy isn't afraid of the dentist. He went yesterday, and he's going again today.
1: Well, I'm not afraid either.
4: Then why don't you call up Dr. Shanks and make an appointment?
1: Certainly. I'll call him up. I'll make an appointment.
4: Good.
1: Only don't rush me. What's that?
4: Just Leroy coming downstairs.
1: Sounds like a barrel of potatoes. Leroy, can't you ever walk?
5: No, I'm late for school. Goodbye.
3: Leroy, ain't you going to take your lunch?
5: Oh, almost forgot. Where is it?
3: I'm just finishing it.
5: Well, I got to get going.
4: Leroy, when was your appointment with the dentist?
5: You would have to bring that up.
6: It's this afternoon, 3:30.
4: Would you be willing to let Uncle Mort go in your place?
6: You mean, let him go to the dentist instead of me?
4: Yes. Would you mind if he took your appointment?
6: Are you kidding?
1: Now, Marjorie, I don't want to rob the boy of his...
6: No, not at all. I'm glad to do it, glad to do it. What's the matter? You got a toothache?
1: It's nothing but a slight twinge. Nothing for everybody to get so excited about.
6: Oh, gee, that can be bad, though. You want to take care of that.
1: No, my boy, it's more important for you to keep your appointment. Take care of your teeth when you're young, and they'll take care of you when they'll take care of you.
6: But Uncle Mort, my tooth doesn't ache.
1: That's funny.
6: What?
1: Now that you mention it, neither does mine. It stopped. What do you know about that? Much ado about nothing, huh?
4: Uncle Mort?
1: Oh, there's Judge Hooker. I'm riding on his A card today. My hat and coat. I've got to go. Goodbye, Marjorie.
4: Goodbye, you big baby.
7: Hurry up, Gildy. I got the motor running.
8: Good morning, Judge.
1: Well, this looks like a wonderful day, doesn't it?
7: Never mind the salutations. This is costing me gas. Hop in. Well, how goes it, Gildy?
1: Well, tell the truth, Judge. Not so good. Did you ever have a tooth that... Hey, look out!
7: I saw him.
1: You saw him. Did you ever have a tooth that hurt whenever you bit down on a judge?
7: Did I ever have a tooth?
9: Well, just take a look in there. Is he in the bag?
1: Where? If, judge, watch where you're going.
7: I'm watching.
1: Well, keep your hands on the wheel, you old goat.
7: I want to tell you, I had an impacted wisdom tooth once, and he had to go in there after with a hammer and a chisel.
1: Ooh.
7: Worst thing that ever happened to me. Only thing to do, though, if you got a bad tooth, get it out of there. Chop it out. Get rid of it. It'll only make you trouble.
1: But mine isn't a wisdom tooth.
7: Makes no difference. Does it ache when you chew candy?
1: Well, yes, it does.
7: Same as mine. It's impacted, all right. It'll have to come out.
1: Oh, I was afraid of that. You, Judge, watch out! Hooker, that was a little close.
7: Listen, who's driving this car?
1: I don't know. Is anybody driving it?
7: It's my car. Don't be telling me how to drive it.
1: Well, it's my tooth, so don't be telling me what to do about it.
7: All right, Gildy. You want to get lockjaw, that's your business.
1: What do you mean, lockjaw?
7: A friend of my father's had a bad tooth like yours. He neglected it. He ended up with a lockjaw. Couldn't even open up his mouth to eat.
1: You?
7: Had to go in there with a hammer and a chisel.
1: Oh, Horace! If you don't mind...
7: I'm just telling you for your own good.
1: All right, I was feeling fine till you started talking. Hey, what are we stopping here for?
7: Barbershop. I gotta get a shave.
1: But I don't need a shave.
7: That's just too bad, Gildy. You forget, you happen to be sharing my car today.
1: Well, I have to share your shave?
7: Well, no, you can walk the rest of the way if you want to.
1: All right, I will.
7: All right, go ahead.
1: By George, I would, too. I'd walk the whole way if it wasn't for this tooth.
7: Starting up again, is it? Now, I'll tell you what you want to
1: do. Oh, no, you won't. You're not gonna get in there with that hammer and chisel again.
7: Quick shave, Floyd. I got Gildersleeve waiting here.
10: Oh, carpool, huh? How you been, Mr. Gildersleeve?
1: Not so well, Floyd. Tooth's been bothering me. This one I have.
10: Well, yeah. Well, you think that's bad, huh? My wife's uncle had to have a tooth out last week. He lives 12 miles out of town, and all he's got is an A card. An A card, mind you. Is that fair? I'll leave it to you, Judge.
7: Now, Floyd, what does your wife's uncle do for a living?
10: Oh, well, he's retired. He's got his pension.
1: He's...
7: I thought so.
10: Well, wouldn't you retire if you got a pension? Is that any reason to take a man's gas away from him?
7: Under the present circumstances, it's as good a reason as I can think of. And they're not taking his gas away from him. They're just holding him down to what he needs.
10: Yeah, well...
7: The government isn't picking on your wife's Uncle Floyd. They're just cutting out a few things like those trips over to your house for Sunday dinner.
10: Hey, maybe they're doing me a favor at that. Hey, but I had a fellow in here yesterday. He sat right in that chair where you're sitting, Mr. Gildersleeve.
1: I think I'll move. This is too much like a dentist chair.
10: Hey, don't say dentist to me. But I was telling you about this fellow. I don't know who he is, but he came in here, and it turns out he's very close to a certain party, and he tells me that this gas rationing is a lot of bunk.
7: Oh, he did, huh?
10: Yeah. He says there's no shortage of gas. He says there's gas to burn right here in Summerfield.
7: They're not rationing gas, Floyd. They're rationing mileage. They're rationing rubber.
10: Well, why don't they say so, then?
7: They've been saying so. If you could just read, you ignorant...
8: Horace.
1: Perhaps reason would be more effective with our little chum here.
10: Yeah, gee, let's not get into an argument over this.
7: All right, Gildy, you try to explain it.
1: I will. Now, Floyd, you say that gas rationing is the buck.
10: Well, that's what the fella told me. Yeah,
1: but, Floyd, do you know who controls most of the rubber in the world today? The Japs. 90% of it.
7: That's right.
10: That's right.
1: And do you know how important rubber is? This whole country moves on rubber.
10: Well, now, wait a minute. Trains don't. I've been on a train.
1: You've been on it. I know, but the fact is that most of this country's traveling is not done on trains or trolleys or airplanes or buses.
10: Oh, yeah?
1: Yeah. Wait a minute. Here's a piece of paper I cut out. Look, 86% of the traveling done by Americans last year was in private automobiles.
10: Is that a fact?
1: That's why it's important to keep your car and my car going. Because of all the private automobiles pulled up, the country's paralyzed.
10: Well, sure, I can see that.
1: Well, that's all there is to it, then. You see, Judge, all it takes is a little reasoning.
10: Well, there's just one thing I don't get.
1: What's that?
10: Well, my tires belong to me. Why shouldn't I ride on them all I want?
1: Floyd Munyon, you're the stupidest man I ever met. I don't see how you ever got through even barber college. Why is...
7: Hey, Gildy, Gildy.
1: What?
7: What happened to the light of pure reason?
1: All right, you try explaining it. Let me see you get anywhere with him.
7: All right. What is it you don't understand, Floyd?
10: Well, what about this synthetic rubber? What about that?
1: What about it? Have you got any?
10: No.
1: Then how are you going to ride on it?
7: Say, Gildy. Who's explaining this, you or me?
10: Well, all I got to say is they're my tires, and why shouldn't I ride on them? This is a free country, isn't it?
1: By George, it won't be free much longer if people figure the way you do.
10: Now, wait a minute, Mr. Gildersleeve.
1: I will not if I... Stop waving that razor at me, Floyd.
10: All I say is a man has a right to his opinion.
1: Well, I have an opinion I'd like to express at this time.
10: What's that?
1: You and all the other people who squawk about gas rationing give me a pain. And not in my tooth, either. I'll see you later. I'm sorry that I'm late, Miss Fitch. I shared Judge Hooker's car with him this morning, and when you share his car, you share his private life.
11: When I came to work on a bus, the woman next to me shared my feet.
1: Very good. They're big enough. Any important problems come up in my absence?
11: Nothing that I couldn't handle.
1: I'd like to see anything you couldn't handle, Miss Pitt.
11: Well, after 33 years in the water department, life doesn't hold many surprises.
1: I suppose not. What are we going to do about that inquiry from the Board of Health? I keep forgetting about it.
11: Don't worry. I took care of that.
1: Oh, good.
11: We had a communique from the pumping station this morning. They're getting low on coal.
1: Well, you better put in an order for some more coal.
11: I did. I took care of that.
1: Oh, fine. By the way, I ran into Mr. Powers over at the air raid meeting last night, and he was complaining...
11: I know. I took care of that, too.
1: Why, Miss Fitch, you're wonderful. Well, what's the order of business here now?
11: I have all the figures for the annual report, if you want to start on that.
1: Oh, fine. Let me get a cigar first. Then we'll roll up our sleeves and go to work. Oh, didn't I bring any cigars? Even Donald Nelson can't work without a cigar.
11: I believe you'll find some in your upper right-hand drawer.
1: Oh, you even took care of that. You're a remarkable woman, Miss Fitch. If I don't keep an eye on you, Donald Nelson will be stealing you away from me.
11: Oh, Mr. Gildersleeve, you're joking.
1: Oh, no, I'm not. Would you like to be in Washington?
11: No. I'd rather be a big frog in a small puddle.
1: You mean you're happy here when you could be working for an important man like Donald Nelson?
11: I don't want to work for anybody important. I want to stay here and work for you.
1: Yes. Thank you, Miss Fitch. Let's get on with the report. If you'll hand me that lighter. Thank you. There. Now. Oh! Oof. Can't even bite on a cigar. I'm afraid I'll have to be seeing a dentist one of these days.
11: Don't worry.
1: Oh, no?
11: I took care of that. You have an appointment for 4 this afternoon.
1: Oh!

0: The great Gildersleeve will be with us again in a few seconds. You know, nowadays, it's really a homemaker's duty to see that her family gets the right kind of foods. Yes, and it's just as much her duty to keep her food budget in line. Well, there's one important food that helps you do both these jobs. And that food is economical parquet margarine, the delicious, nutritious spread for bread made by Kraft. 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That's because it's so wholesome and nourishing. 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Economical parquet, you know, is widely known as the margarine that tastes so deliciously good. 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Yes, tomorrow, sure, ask your food dealer for parquet, P-A-R-K-A-Y. 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Now let's hurry back to the great Gildersleeve, who is in a sorry state by this time, unable to work, unable to eat, and unable to think of anything but his approaching appointment with the dentist. He's decided to come home for a little rest before the ordeal, and we find him now trudging up the walk, while in the living room, Marjorie and Mrs. Ransom are deep in conference.
1: Don't you tell your uncle now, you hear? Because I don't want him to know I'm making it for him, not till Christmas.
2: Oh, not a word.
1: You just pretend like you want to know his measurements out of curiosity.
2: Mm-hmm. I'll find some way. I should know them, but I keep forgetting. I guess because I can't believe them when I hear them. Leroy? Who's that? Uncle Moore, it's so early.
3: Hello, my dear. Oh, hello, Leela.
1: Oh, Throckmorton, you just came here to spy.
3: Oh, no, I live here, remember? Spy on what?
1: Wouldn't you love to know?
3: Oh, would I? I don't know what you're talking about.
1: Well, Christmas isn't so terribly far off, you know.
3: Christmas. Oh, Christmas.
1: Yes, I'm making something for you, but I won't tell you what.
2: Be careful now, you'll give it away.
1: Well, I thought it wouldn't do any harm to tell him that much, but you'll have to guess the rest.
3: Oh, well, that's nice of you, Leela, but you really shouldn't have done it. Marjorie, is Leroy home yet?
2: No, not yet. He usually doesn't bust in till about 3:50.
3: Burst, Marjorie.
2: Oh, yeah, burst.
3: Yes. Well, don't let him get away without speaking to me.
1: Oh, but Throckmorton, don't you want a guess? Haven't you any curiosity?
3: Guess? Guess what?
1: What I'm making for you.
3: Oh, well, I'm afraid I wouldn't be very good at guessing today, Leela. Tell the truth, I'm feeling a little under the weather.
2: Uncle Mort, is it that tooth again?
3: Well, yes.
2: Oh, I knew it. If you'd gone to the dentist, you'd feel better.
3: I'm going to the dentist, and I feel worse.
2: Glad you finally got some sense. Now, why don't you just lie down here and rest till it's time to go?
3: I think I will, if you don't mind.
1: Yes, now go get a hot water bottle. That may help.
3: Oh,
1: lie down now, Throckmorton. That's right.
3: Yeah.
1: Poor boy. Got a nasty tooth. Lay your head down now, and I'll just kneel here and soothe your brow.
3: That feels so good. You have healing hands, Leela.
1: Oh, gracious, I'm afraid they're pretty rough now that I'm doing my own work.
3: Isn't that admirable? Don't stop. I think the pain is going away.
1: Throckmorton?
3: Yes, Leela?
1: It begins with an S.
3: If what does?
1: The thing I'm making for you.
3: Oh, yeah. It's a nice letter, S.
1: I don't want you to get the idea that just because I'm making you a present, you have to give me one, though. I don't want you to think that.
3: Oh, I wasn't thinking that.
1: Promise you won't give me anything now.
3: All right, I promise.
1: On your word of honor?
3: On my word of honor.
1: Oh.
3: Don't go, Leela.
1: Oh, I'm afraid I must.
3: But, Leela...
1: You don't even care enough about my present to guess what it is.
3: I do, too. Let me see. S. S.
2: Hot water bottle. Now, put it on the side that aches. That may relieve it till the dentist gets at it.
3: Marjorie, guess what? The most wonderful thing has happened. While you were out of the room, all of a sudden, the pain was gone.
1: Oh, no, you don't.
3: What do you mean?
1: You're coming with me to the dentist. Oh, yes, you are.
2: Don't worry, Throckmorton. You go to the dentist, and before you know it... Bingo, it'll be all over.
3: That's what I'm afraid of, that bingo.

0: Hello, Mr. Gildersleeve.
1: Hello, Peavy. Peavy, I just sneaked in for a minute. I've got to talk fast. They're waiting for me outside the drugstore.
2: Who, the police?
1: The police. No, no, Marjorie and Leroy.
0: Mr. Gildersleeve, you're shaking.
1: Well, you'd be shaking, too. I'm on my way to the dentist.
0: The dentist? Well, that's something we all have to face at one time or another, I guess.
1: Don't give me any philosophy. What I want is something that'll cure a toothache, and quickly.
0: Well, now, that's rather a large order. That's a problem science has been working on for a good many years.
1: I can't wait for science, Peavy. I've got to be at the dentist in 15 minutes if I don't cure this thing first. Now, how about it?
0: Well, that word cure, Mr. Gildersleeve, is a word we druggists like to avoid.
1: Never mind the word. What I want to know is, you sell toothache remedies, don't you?
0: Yes, I do sell a toothache remedy. Several varieties, as a matter of fact. Though most of them come down to about the same thing, all a clove.
1: Yes, all right. A toothache remedy remedies a toothache, doesn't it?
0: Well, no, I wouldn't say that. It may relieve it temporarily.
1: Relieve it or remedy it, Peavy, don't quibble. All druggists are supposed to be friendly, aren't they?
0: Yes, we do rather pride ourselves on our friendliness.
1: Well, then be a pal. Help me out of this, Peavy. If I can cure this tooth before I get to the dentist, I may be able to call the whole thing off.
0: Mr. Gildersleeve, if I could guarantee to do that, I wouldn't be in the drug business. I'd set up as a dentist. Yes.
1: In other words, you admit your toothache remedies are no darn good.
0: Well, no, I wouldn't say that. But if you're looking for something really effective, I can recommend a cure for corn.
1: Corn?
0: I've used it myself with great satisfaction. So has Mrs. Peavy.
1: A cure for corns isn't going to help me with my tooth, Peavy.
0: No, but it's a good thing to know about.
1: You're no help to me, Peavy. Goodbye.
0: Oh, Mr. Gildersleeve.
1: Yes?
0: There is one remedy for toothache I've heard recommended.
1: What's that?
0: I've never had occasion to try it myself. I don't know that it has any scientific basis.
1: Oh, never mind the science. What is it?
0: Have you ever tried placing a penny next to gum?
1: Yeah, goodbye.
0: Goodbye, Mr. Gildersleeve.
3: The doc could get some decent magazines in here. Not a comic book in the whole place.
4: Be quiet, Leroy.
3: Why? Who's dead?
1: Leroy.
3: What are you so nervous about, Unc?
1: I'm not nervous. I just don't like waiting, that's all. Makes me restless.
3: Your hand's trembling.
4: Leroy, read your magazine.
3: Look at mine, steady as a rock. I bet I could hold it still for 5 minutes.
1: You think you could hold your tongue still for a few minutes?
3: Sure.
1: Well, try it.
3: If you're not nervous, Unc, what did you make Marge drive you down for?
1: Well, because, if you must know, dentists sometimes give people gas. I don't want to drive home, and I'm under the influence of laughing gas. Now, stop asking questions.
3: What are you reading, Unc?
1: National Geographic.
3: Interesting?
1: Oh, yes, very.
3: Wouldn't it be easier to read if you turned it right side up?
1: What?
5: Dr. Shanks is ready now.
3: After you, Unc.
1: No, you go ahead, Leroy.
3: Age before beauty.
1: Leroy, you get in there.
3: All right.
6: Hello there, Mr. Gildersleeve.
1: Hello, Doctor.
6: I won't keep this young man but a minute, just finishing up with
1: him. Oh, that's all right. No hurry. Take your time, Doc. They always tell you that, Marjorie. It won't take but a minute. It isn't going to hurt a bit. That poor kid's liable to be in there an hour.
4: Oh, I don't think so. He hasn't got much left to do.
1: I feel sorry for him, though, my dear. He puts up a big front, but underneath it, I'll bet he's scared to death.
4: I don't believe Leroy has a nerve in his entire body. If he had, he couldn't stand the noises he makes.
1: Well, there's something in that. Say, it's awfully quiet in there, isn't it?
4: Is there anything strange about that?
1: No, I just wonder what they're doing to him.
4: Why don't you try not to think about it, Uncle Mort? Why don't you read your magazine?
1: You suppose they could be giving him gas in there?
4: Why do you keep worrying about gas? Dentists don't give gas all the time.
1: Well, they never let you know when they're going to. They sneak up on you with it.
4: Did you ever have gas?
1: No, but I've heard all about it. Laughing gas. They sneak up behind you and clap one of those things over your face.
4: Oh, Uncle Mort, that's old-fashioned. If you go to the dentist more often, you get rid of those ideas.
1: You needn't try to make me feel good, my dear. I know what I'm in for. Just wish it wasn't so quiet, that's all. I could stand it if it wasn't so quiet. If somebody would just make a noise.
5: All right, Mr. Gildersleeve.
4: Uncle Mort, that's you.
1: Me?
4: Steady. Steady.
1: Yeah.
3: What's the matter, Ronk? You look as if you were going to the chair.
1: I am. Well, Miss Gildersleeve.
2: Oh, hello, Doc. Long time no see, huh?
7: How have you been? Just climb into the chair there and make yourself comfortable.
2: Yeah, I've been pretty well, Doctor. Except for this little tooth of mine.
7: Well, we'll get to the bottom of that. How's that new neighbor of yours that moved in there next door to you?
2: Oh, Mrs. Ransom? Oh, she's fine.
7: See much of her?
2: Oh, we pass the time of day now and then.
7: What's that? What's that, Doc?
8: It's just my instruments, a few drills and whatnot.
7: Whatnot. What's the matter? Why, you're perspiring. You're looking a little pale there.
2: I am?
7: Miss Mitchell, take that bottle there and give him a whiff, will you?
1: Oh, no, you don't.
7: Now, Mr. Gildersleeve, it's nothing to be afraid of.
1: Take it away. Take it away, Doc.
4: Breathe in, please.
7: Here, take a breath.
1: You can't fool me. I know what you're up to.
7: Hold it under his nose. Now, breathe in. Here. Come out of that.
1: Stop it.
7: Nothing but spirits of ammonia.
1: I thought it was laughing gas.
7: Laughing gas? I haven't given laughing gas in 20 years.
1: Yeah.
7: Let's have a look at that mouth of yours now.
1: Yeah. It's a high tooth on the upper left-hand side.
7: Well, plenty of space in there.
1: I see, Doc.
7: That's very interesting.
1: It is.
7: You get a sharp pain when you bite down? Miss Mitchell, hand me those tweezers, will you?
1: Where are they, Doc?
7: Relax, man. Relax. This isn't going to hurt.
1: Where have I heard that before?
7: Now, open your mouth.
1: Okay.
7: By the way, what did you have for dinner on Thanksgiving?
1: Turkey.
7: I thought so. There. There's the whole cause of your trouble.
1: What's that?
7: A little sliver of turkey bone lodged between your second and third molars. When you bit down on it, it jabbed your gum.
1: That's all?
7: That's all.
1: There's nothing else the matter with my teeth?
7: Not that I can see. That'll be $10, please.

0: Dear diary, well, it's been nearly a week now, and I've still got more than three quarters of a tank full. I've managed to get to most of the places I wanted to go, and I even got to one place I didn't want to go to at all. Yeah, maybe it isn't going to be so bad. What worries me is people like Floyd the barber. They don't seem to realize that the shortage of rubber is nationwide, and that's why rationing has to be nationwide. I read where Jeffers says the tires we have on our cars now are going to have to last us at least till the middle of 1944. Of course, I don't know Jeffers personally, but Donald Nelson speaks well of him. Anyway, it strikes me that saving our tires is like saving money. Most of us can't do it unless we figure out a system that'll force us to. And that's what this gas rationing is. Naturally, it's going to take a little time to get it adjusted so that every man gets the gas he needs to get him to his job. But that's the intention. So let's have a little patience and try to make this thing work, folks. Because if it doesn't, heaven help our men at the front and heaven help us. Good night, everybody.
1: Original music heard on this program was composed and conducted by Billy Mills. 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

0: 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Yes, boys and girls, it's Comic Weekly time, and here I come right into your house to bring a little fun and happiness. Right out of the pages of Puck the Comic Weekly, straight into your living room, your friend the Comic Weekly Man, the jolly Comic Weekly Man. Hello. Hello, hello.
1: Hello, hello, hello.
0: Little Miss Honey, how are you today?
1: I know a riddle.
0: That's a fine answer. I say, how are you today? And she says, I know a riddle.
1: Oh, I'm fine. And now is it all right to tell you a riddle?
0: Yes, what is the riddle?
1: Why does a stork stand on one leg?
0: To keep the other leg from wearing out.
1: That's funny, but that's not the answer.
0: All right, then. Why does a stork stand on one leg?
1: Because if he picked up the other leg, he would fall down.
0: Oh, that's very good. Now you tell me, what goes around a button?
1: Oh, that's easy. A buttonhole goes around the button.
0: Well, that's true, but it's not the answer I'm looking for. Something else goes around the button.
1: What?
0: A billy goat goes around a button. Especially, especially when they bend over.
1: That's so funny. Now will you please read me the comic?
0: Puck the Comic Weekly? Very well, I will in just a moment. But before I do, let's listen to this nice man. Now here we go with Puck the Comic Weekly. And on the first page, Hopalong Cassidy.
1: Magic words for the music, please.
0: Very well, my lady. Six guns blazing as he thunders along. Give us music for Hopalong. Hoppy and Doc Swayze were trapped in Nestor's shack, which the outlaws Brand and Concha would set afire. Convinced that Hoppy and the Doc are done for, the outlaws head back to Buckskin to report to Doc Wiley, the leader of the Ghost Raiders. They see California, Lucky, and the sheriff heading toward them. Concho reaches for his gun. Brand exclaims,
2: hey, get your gun. Paw off that gun, you fool. They've seen us. Let me do the talking.
0: First picture next row, the sheriff rides up and says,
3: we're looking for a gent dressed in black and riding a white mount.
0: Brand answers,
3: spotted a man fitting that description not 10 minutes ago. He was riding east toward Mesquite Flat.
0: The sheriff and Hoppy's pals spur on. Brand lurches.
2: That ought to steer those snoopers clear of that blazing shack.
0: In the meantime, Hoppy and Doc Swayze have found an unfinished tunnel under Nestor's shack. They escape burning alive by crawling back in the tunnel. But the smoke is getting thicker and thicker, suffocating them. Big picture, fourth row, their handkerchiefs over their faces, they feel their way through the smoke-filled passage. Suddenly, Hoppy's fingers touch a wooden object. Second picture, fifth row, he exclaims, hey, Doc, look. Dynamite sticks. A whole box of them. I hope they're still good. Doc Swayze answers, hey, they must have been here for years. Hoppy says, first picture, next row. Listen, judging by the direction, I think this tunnel dead ends just short of that river bend. Some of these sticks can either prove it or bury us. Well, it's risky, but we have no choice. So quickly, Hoppy sets the fuse, plants the dynamite at the end of the tunnel, lights it, and then he and Doc scurry back and throw themselves flat on the floor as Hoppy yells, last picture, fifth row. Get back, Doc. There she goes. First picture, bottom row. The explosion blows a hole in the bank of the old dried river bend. Last picture, California, some distance away, suddenly slows his horse and exclaims,
4: hey, didn't I just hear thunder?
0: The sheriff, doing likewise, says,
3: well, whatever it was, it came from the north in the direction of Nestor's shack. We better check.
0: The men turn their horses around and head toward Nestor's shack.
1: Oh, goody. They're going to investigate.
0: Yes.
1: And I hope that Hoppy didn't get hurt in that explosion.
0: Well, we'll see. And if he didn't...
1: If he didn't, then he and the sheriff will go after that mean old Brand and Concho and Doc Wiley, and he'll catch them all and fix them good.
0: Well, that's what we'll have to find out next week. Now?
1: Well, now let's see if Prince Val is on page 3.
0: Very well, here we go to page 3. And there he is.
1: Yes. You remember last week, Arf and Val were on their way back home on a ship, and then Arf is still feeling very badly because he's lost a leg in an accident.
0: Yes, Arf wanted to be a famous knight. And he doesn't believe he can be a great warrior if he only has one leg.
1: So Prince Val has another idea to cheer up our...
0: Yes, he's putting into another port with a plan in mind.
1: Please read now, we can find out what it is.
0: Very well, here we go with Prince Valiant and the Days of King Arthur. Hecate, Breakate, Grey Malkin, and Quince. Music romantic for a fair, fair prince. The ship rocks gently in a strange harbor, but Arf shows no interest. He's given way to despair and can only gaze with reddened eyes at his sword and shield. Prince Valiant enters the cabin.
5: Well, come, lad, let's go ashore. You need exercise to regain your strength.
0: Arf answers last picture top row.
6: Of what use is strength to a cripple? To cut meat with my sword and use my shield as a platter?
0: Val replies, first picture next row. Why, there is still strength of heart, strength of mind... Good qualities, too, in a lad who would never have become a warrior. You see, Arf, I've known since our first practice bout that you'd never be a great warrior. You have to think out every move, and the first natural swordsman you fought would slay you while you were thinking. Arf becomes very thoughtful and somewhat disappointed to hear these words about himself. And then, last picture, second row, Val says, "The knight champion wins the applause, yes. But it is the wise man whose intelligence directs the destiny of nations." Trade your useless sword for books. Arf looks at Val, then looks down in deep thought. Val watches him for a second, seeing how these words sink into his head. And then he leaves the cabin and goes on deck, first picture bottom row. Val is sick with anxiety. Will this latest blow awaken his young friend or plunge him further into despair? And then there comes quite suddenly, last picture, an end to all Val's worries. Two passengers come aboard, and one of them is the medicine any doctor would prescribe for a sick young man, a beautiful young girl who Val intends that Arf shall meet.
1: Oh, now maybe Arf will fall in love with the beautiful young girl.
0: Well, I hope she'll fall in love with him and make him believe that love is the greatest thing in the world.
1: Yes, and then maybe she will want to marry him.
0: Yes, then Arf will find out that a beautiful girl isn't won only by brave deeds, but by brave thoughts.
1: Wouldn't that be wonderful?
0: Yes. Well, next week we'll find out if that's what happens. Now let's turn over the page and see who's there.
1: All right. Look, there's Flash Gordon. I'm very anxious to see what happens to Flash because, you remember last week, he's on a new expedition.
0: Yes, Dr. Ruff and Flash are building a space platform 1,000 miles away from the Earth in the air.
1: And last week, Dr. Ruff's niece, that's a girl named Ginger, slipped off the rocket ship and floated away into space. And then Flash went after her to try to help get her back.
0: Mm-hmm, because in space, far from Earth, their bodies are as light as clouds, and they don't fall. They just float lazily in space without any way of controlling themselves.
1: But I wonder if Flash will ever get back to the ship or if someone will save him.
0: Well, let's read now and find out. So here we go with Flash Gordon. Rega, rega, doon, doon, saskamatash. Let's have music for heroic Flash. Flash springs to the rescue of Ginger, who has been hurled off the space platform. Her momentum carries her so fast that Flash has to use his ray gun as a rocket to step up his speed. Slowly, he overtakes the girl, reaches out and grabs her. Last picture, top row, Ginger clutches him in blind terror, sobbing that they'll never get back. But Flash is too busy to answer. He aims his ray blast carefully to reverse their speed, hoping to catch up to the space island that is spinning in its orbit. Suddenly, first picture, bottom row, a weird saucer-shaped ship appears from nowhere and cuts between Flash and the vanishing space platform. As if guided by some evil brain, a plastic tube whips out to catch Flash and Ginger. They're pulled inside this strange craft by ugly little pygmies about 3 feet tall, creatures from another world who strip off Flash and Ginger's space helmets. Flash gasps, then tells Ginger, "It's thin air, but we can breathe. Take it easy. We can't fight them yet." Last picture, Toxo, the leader, aims a ray gun at Flash's brain, then pulls the trigger. A cloud of gas surrounds Flash. Startled but unhurt, Flash now understands his captor's language. Toxo exclaims,
7: "Telepathy brain waves, so you can answer questions. How many Earthmen on your ship? What weapons?"
1: Prisoners of these strange people.
0: Yes, but in a way, that's better than floating away in space and being lost forever.
1: Well, yes, because maybe Flash and Ginger can overcome them and then take their ship away from them and then get back to their friends.
0: Well, let's hope that's what happens next week.
1: Yes, I hope so, too. Look right across the page. There's Donald Duckle, my favorite.
0: Very well, we'll read Donald Duckle. Say the magic words with me, please. Squeegeum, squeegeum, squealy chicka-chack. Let's have music to fit a quack-quack. Donald is sending his nephew Louie to the store to get some groceries, and he tells him...
7: Potatoes, salt, beans, and wieners. Maybe I better write it down for you.
0: But Louie replies...
7: Gee, I can remember four things. I'm not that dumb.
0: So out the door he goes, and down the street. And in his mind are potatoes, salt, beans, and wieners. Fourth picture, he passes a friend who was eating an ice cream cone. And Louie says...
7: Yum, yum, yum.
0: And last picture, top row, and the potatoes are out of his mind. First picture, bottom row, he's thinking of ice cream, salt, beans, and wieners. Second picture, bottom row, he passes a girl licking a lollipop. Louie says... And the salt goes out of his mind. Third picture, bottom row, he sees a boy eating popcorn. And Louie goes... And the beans are out of his mind. And in his mind now is ice cream, lollipop, popcorn, and wieners. Just as he goes into the store, a boy comes out eating donuts. And... Last picture, Donald's phone rings. When he answers it...
7: Hello?
0: Louie answers...
7: Say, Uncle Donald, are you positive you want ice cream, candy, popcorn, and donuts for supper?
1: Wasn't that funny? He said he could remember four things, and then when he got to the store, all he could think of were the delicious things that his friends were eating.
0: Yes, it just goes to prove it's always a good idea for little boys and girls to write down what they are sent to the store for.
1: You are so right.
0: Well, now it's time for Dagwood and Blondie.
1: And here they are on the first page of the second section.
0: And you're so right, and I'll read that in just a moment. But first, here's that nice man again with something interesting to say. Now here we go again with Puck the Comic Weekly. And on the first page of the second section, Dagwood and Blondie.
1: Magic words for the music, please.
0: Ramafoo, ramafum, zim, zam, zombie. Conjure me music for Dagwood and Blondie. Today is the boss's birthday. Dagwood calls Blondie on the phone and tells her...
8: Blondie, it's the boss's birthday. We're going to give him a surprise party at the office.
0: Blondie says she'll bring the decorations from Alexander's party. And Dagwood says,
8: bring balloons and the paper hats, too.
0: Last picture, top row, in the office, Dagwood tells his friends,
8: Blondie is coming with all the stuff right away.
0: And one of the friends answers, fine, fine. We'll decorate his office while he's at the bank. First picture, next row, Mr. Dithers is at the bank trying to borrow some money, and he's saying,
9: I need a $20,000 loan immediately, Mr. Grunt, for expansion purposes.
0: Mr. Grunt replies,
7: impossible, Mr. Dithers. Money is tight these days.
0: Mr. Dithers drops to one knee and implores,
9: well, if you would just come up to my office and see how efficiently my business is run, you'll change your mind.
0: Mr. Dithers takes Mr. Grunt by the hand, leads him out the office, last picture of the row, saying,
9: please come. You'll be impressed by the businesslike manner of my employees.
7: You're just wasting my time, Mr. Dithers.
0: But first picture, third row, Mr. Dithers brings Mr. Grunt into his office, expecting him to show him everybody hard at work. As he opens the door, he sees balloons and ribbons hanging from the chandelier. On his desk is a cake and 45 presents. And then the office force sings,
10: we wish you a happy birthday, dear old boss.
0: Mr. Dithers looks nervously at Mr. Grunt, and Mr. Grunt glares at Mr. Dithers, then stalks out of the office. Whereupon Mr. Dithers leaps at Dagwood with a baseball bat. Dithers beats up on Dagwood, last picture of the row, saying,
9: it's your fault, Mumstead. Your nonsense cost me $20,000.
0: Suddenly, first picture, bottom row, the office boy rushes in and says,
11: "Hey, come quick, Mr. Dithers. Your banker friend is out in the hall crying his heart out."
0: Dithers dashes out of the office to see what's the matter with Grunt. There finds Mr. Grunt wiping his tears with $1,000 bills, and Grunt sobs,
9: "The warm affection your employees hold for you touches my heart so deeply, but I'm going to grant you the loan."
0: And he holds the bills out to Mr. Dithers, who chortles,
9: "Oh, how delicious."
0: And then Mr. Grunt goes. Last picture, Mr. Dithers, his arms full of money, bends over and says cheerfully,
9: "Okay, everybody on the force, line up and give me a big, swift kick."
0: And Dagwood pulls his foot back, ready to give Mr. Dithers a good kick, and says,
8: "Hey, this is going to be fun."
10: We wish you a happy birthday.
1: Wonderful. That's one time that Dagwood's plans worked out very well.
0: Yes, Mr. Grunt at first thinks no one is doing their work seriously and decides not to give them the money. And then he decides that Mr. Dithers must be a wonderful employer in order to be given such a fine party.
1: Yes, so then he decides to give him the money. Oh, that's so funny.
0: Yes.
1: Oh, now will you please read Roy Rogers? Here he is, right below Dagwood and Blundy.
0: I certainly will.
1: Do you remember last week that Dick Dolan, that mean outlaw, had followed Roy home? And Dolan doesn't have a gun now, but he's after Roy with a pitchfork, and he was going to stick it right in Roy's back when Trigger neighed suddenly.
0: And Roy turned around, and there was Dolan facing him with a pitchfork.
1: Please read now and see what happens.
0: Very well, here we go with Roy Rogers, King of the Cowboys. Hi-yip-hi-yo, now here we go with Roy and Trigger. Hi-yip-hi-yo. Dolan snarls,
3: "I ain't got a gun, Rogers, but this pitchfork'll fix you good and proper."
0: He throws the pitchfork. Roy quickly ducks. The prongs of the pitchfork just miss puncturing Roy's arm, but they pin him against the corral. Dolan snarls,
3: "Missed your gizzard, Rogers, but your gun arm won't be much good now."
0: He runs for a horse and gallops away. Third picture, he calls back,
3: "That'll hold you while I pick up the trail of Killer Monty, the double-crossing masked tenderfoot who slugged me."
0: Roy pulls the fork out of the post and runs for Trigger. Nancy, the girl from the city, and her Uncle Quincy, who's Roy's bookkeeper, come running up to see what happened. Last picture, top row. Nancy asks Roy what's happened. Roy yells, "That was Dick Dolan, Nancy, the gunman who helped Killer Monty. Slipped through my fingers. I've got a score to settle with them both. Keep an eye on Trigger Jr. till I get back, and don't let anybody steal him again." And he gallops off. First picture, bottom row, Uncle Quincy sees the red bandera lying on the ground. He picks it up, saying,
7: "Hey, Nancy, where did this bandera come from?"
0: Nancy tells him Roy must have dropped it, and that Roy suspects it belongs to the masked outlaw, Killer Monty. A moment later, Uncle Quincy is in his office. He's put on his chaps, strapped a gun to his waist, and is saying,
7: "This is my chance to show Roy I'm something besides a pencil pusher with my nose stuck in a ledger."
0: And he's tying the bandera around his face. And the door opens, and in comes his niece, fourth picture bottom row. She exclaims,
8: "Uncle Quincy! Well, you're Killer Monty."
0: Uncle Quincy grabs her arm, last picture, saying,
7: "Well, it's high time Roy found out that Quincy Montgomery can do something else besides juggle figures."
1: Well, no wonder Roy thought Trigger Jr. was stolen. It was Uncle Quincy who was trying to prove to Roy that he was a dangerous man. I think that's so silly.
0: It is. And now Uncle Quincy is going off to help Roy capture Dick Dolan.
1: Well, if Dolan sees him, Dolan's apt to kill him dead because he knocked Dolan out before when he was going to kill Roy.
0: Yes. This could cause a lot of trouble for Roy. But we'll find out more about it next week.
1: Well, now is the time for Dick's adventure.
0: It is indeed, so let's turn over the page. And there he is on page 3.
1: Oh, I just love this because Dick is with Daniel Boone in the early days of America. And it's so exciting.
0: Yes, last week Daniel Boone and Dick and some men had gone out to rescue some surveyors. But the men had become tired and had stopped to camp for the night. And in the middle of the night, Daniel Boone, followed by Dick, slipped off to rescue the other party that was left.
1: And just after they were gone, the Indians began to slip up on the camp that Boone had just left. And everybody's asleep, so please read to me. I'm anxious to know what's happened.
0: Very well. Here we go with Dick's adventures. Say the magic words with me.
1: Riggedy-pack-a-zack-a-zick.
0: Let's have music for adventurous Dick.

0: American surveying parties are being slaughtered by desperate bands of red warriors in the wild Kentucky backwoods country. With one party still deep in the forest, Dick and Dan'l Boone search all night for their camp. Boone's young son, Jim, remains behind with a number of exhausted survivors. Dawn brings them to the campsite and a ghastly welcome. The camp has been destroyed and all the white men have been killed. There is nothing Boone can do, so last picture top row, with no sign that the warriors are around, they start cautiously back to the spot where Boone's son and the survivors were left. At this very moment, while Boone is heading back, others reach the camp before him. It's the Indians who attack the sleeping searching party. They show no mercy for young or old. The white settlers who are awakened are greatly outnumbered. They haven't a chance. The entire camp is destroyed. Hours later, when Boone reaches the camp, he and Dick get a ghastly welcome. But this time it is Boone's own son who is numbered among the victims. Dick watches, tears in his eyes, as Boone silently carries his dead son in his arms and lays him on some leaves nearby. Then, quickly, Boone and Dick go to work to dig graves for the dead. First picture bottom row, Dick and Dan'l Boone, alone in the forest, stand before the grave of Boone's son. Boone prays, but he doesn't weep. And the blood of his kith and kin lies buried in the soul of Kentucky. Then, with Dick at his side, Boone returns to the tiny frontier settlement of Boonesboro. He tells the sad news to the people in the small settlement and all those who have lost husbands or sons. And he gives comfort to his wife, who is heartbroken at the death of her son, the woman whose loss is as great as his own. Last picture, before the sun rises again, Dick and Boone are once more deep in the forest wilderness. Now their one mission is to bring justice to Kentucky.
1: Oh, that was so sad.
0: Yes, it certainly was.
1: But now Dan'l Boone is going out to punish the Indians for the cruel things they did.
0: Yes, he is. And the Indians deserve it because it was senseless killing to have murdered all those white people.
1: Yes, I hope he gets them and just fixes them good.
0: Yeah, but don't forget, though, he's riding into great danger himself. And we'll find out more about that next week.
1: All right. And now, will you please read me Rusty Riley? Here he is, right below Dick's Adventures. You remember someone had been stealing some oats from the feed bin, and no one can figure out who's doing it.
0: But last week, the little girl came to get some laundry in a coaster wagon. And Rusty has discovered some grains of oats on the floor after her wagon has pulled away.
1: And I wonder whether she has a pony or something that she's stealing the oats for.
0: Well, let's find out right now. So here we go with Rusty Riley. Gallop and run till the road is dusty. Give us music for his horse and Rusty. Rusty looks at the oats that are lying on the floor where the coaster wagon had been standing just a moment ago, and he says to himself,
2: Jeepers, could it be possible that the little girl Queenie's the one who's swiping the feed?
0: He says to Flip, his dog, third picture,
2: Well, she sure wouldn't be eating oats and mash herself. Wait, though, maybe she's got some chickens.
0: Then he decides to investigate. He asks Pete, the feed boss,
2: Hey, Pete, do you know Queenie's folks? Where do they live?
0: Pete replies,
3: Oh, so that's the way it is, eh? Interested in little Miss Queenie, eh? Well, they live in a shanty in the north edge of the woods.
0: So off Rusty goes, following the girl. He gets within sight of her, last picture, top row. He says,
2: Jeepers, there she goes. If she's the one who's been taking the feed, I'd sure like to know what she does with it.
0: He sees her take a shortcut through the woods. First picture, bottom row. The path twists and turns. He tries to get a little closer. Then suddenly discovers that she has disappeared. Then Flip, last picture, starts off a little path leading sideways through the trees. Rusty exclaims,
2: Hey, come back here, Flip. What are you after, a rabbit or something?
0: And then he exclaims,
2: Jeepers, there's a kind of branch path down into that gully.
1: Oh, I'll bet you the that Flip is following where the little girl is going. And you know, she went into a little place down there, and I'll bet you that's where she's hiding, what it is that she's hiding.
0: You know what?
1: What?
0: I'll bet you're right about whatever you're right about.
1: Yes.
0: Well, next week we'll find out more. Now, shall we read Uncle Remus?
1: Oh, yes, please.
0: Very well. Turn over the page, go past Jungle Jim, past Perry Mason and the Lone Ranger, turn over another page, and there on page 6 is Uncle Remus and his tales of...

0: Mason and the Lone Ranger turn over another page, and there on page 6 is Uncle Remus and his Tales of Brer Rabbit. Say the magic words with me.
1: Hippity-hoppity,
0: make it a habit to give us music for old Brer Rabbit. Uncle Remus says,
2: "This is a tale about Brer Fox catching Brer Rabbit with his claws on a hickory limb."
0: Brer Rabbit and Brer Terrapin are out in the pond having a little swim when suddenly Brer Rabbit sees Brer Fox coming toward him and he exclaims,
3: "Uh-oh, there's Brer Fox. He's caught me."
0: Brer Terrapin whispers something in Brer Rabbit's ear.
3: Okay.
0: And then he dives under the water. Third picture top row, Brer Fox on shore says cheerfully,
4: "Well, if it ain't Brer Rabbit all by his all alone self."
0: And Brer Rabbit answers,
3: "Now wait, Brer Fox. You is to take an unfair advantage."
0: Brer Fox starts to come wading into the water, licking his chops, first picture bottom row. Brer Rabbit says,
3: "Keep away, Brer Fox, keep away. The alligators will get you."
0: Brer Fox answers,
4: Yuck. "How come the alligators ain't a-getting you?"
0: At that moment, at the bottom of the pond, next picture, Brer Terrapin is saying to two little crawfish who have huge pincer claws,
3: "All right, Brer Crawfish, you boys do your stuff."
0: And the two little crawfish snap their claws on Brer Fox's foot. He yells, "Help, help, help! Hey, oh, my alligator's got me!" And Brer Rabbit says, last picture,
3: "Don't worry, Brer Fox, you let go the next time it thunders."
0: And Uncle Remus says,
2: "You can sink your way into trouble as easy as stepping into it."
5: That's really funny. Brer Fox is being pinched by a little tiny crawfish, and he thinks the alligators have got him.
0: Yes, Brer Terrapin certainly outfoxed him that time.
5: I just love him.
0: Yes, and they'll be here next week. Now, that's all the time I have. But before I go, here's that nice fellow with some more interesting information. Well, honey, and all you boys and girls, I gotta go now.
5: All right, Mr. Connigly, man, but I'll be waiting for you next week.
0: Okay, that's a date, and a date with all you boys and girls. Be sure to meet me with our little friend, Miss Honey, next week when I read Puck the Comic Weekly.
6: "For I'm the Comic Weekly Man, the jolly Comic Weekly Man. I'll be back to read the funnies to you happy boys and honeys. Don't forget, boys and girls, see you all next week. Your friend, the Comic Weekly Man."

0: We had a party last night. 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

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Tonight's FBI file, Death in the Tropics.

The familiar adage has it that the best laid schemes of mice and men oft-times go astray. To which we might add, while those of criminals inevitably go astray. One of the most monstrous criminals of all times, Adolf Hitler, was defeated by the inexorable truth of this. And day after day, lesser criminals, such as those in tonight's case from the files of your FBI, are likewise vanquished by it. For the evil schemes of men are as fragile as the minds which create them, and they crush like eggshells against the rock-ribbed eternity of justice.

0: In a rather lavish apartment in Midtown Manhattan, a young woman is just admitting a guest. He is one Dan Ogden, junior partner of the firm of Durant and Ogden, specialists in interstate commerce. Hijacking.
1: Come in, Dan.
2: Thanks, Millie. Where's Jack?
1: Inside, getting dressed.
2: Ah.
1: Want a drink?
2: No, thanks, baby.
1: Well, tonight's the night, huh?
2: Yep.
1: What's the setup?
2: Pretty big job.
1: Uh-huh.
2: Nearly 4,000 cases of bonded whiskey.
1: Hey.
2: Got to knock off four trucks.
1: It's really a tough order.
2: Yeah, we got it all laid out. Everybody knows what they're supposed to do. Shouldn't be any trouble.
1: How much cash will that stuff bring?
2: A real bundle.
1: Oh, that I like.
3: Hey, Millie, where's that, Dan? Oh, how are you, Dan?
2: Hello, Jack.
3: I'm glad you stopped by here, kid. I got something I want to spring on you and Millie both.
1: What are you looking for, Jack?
3: That big brown envelope.
1: It's right there on the table.
3: Oh, yeah, good, good. There's something in here I want to show you.
1: What is it?
3: Pictures.
1: Huh?
3: Now, sit down, both of you.
2: What is this?
3: Sit down, will you?
2: Kid.
3: Look, Danny, when you and I started in business together, we agreed that if either one of us wanted to pull out sometime, he could. Remember?
2: Yeah.
3: Well, tonight's my last job.
1: What?
2: Are you kidding?
3: I got plenty of letters packed away for me and Millie, and we're going to get out of this larceny business for good.
1: What are you talking about?
3: Here you are, baby. Take a look at this picture.
1: What's this?
3: It's a banana plantation.
1: So?
3: Yep. I bought it a month ago.
1: What do you know from bananas?
3: That's your favorite dish, ain't it? Bananas and cream for breakfast?
1: Yeah, but...
3: So you got a whole plantation of them to go against.
2: Where is this joint?
3: Puerto Rico.
1: That's in Africa.
3: Look, honey, it's only 1,400 miles from here. It's right under Florida. Any geography would tell you that.
1: It's still Africa.
3: Okay, okay. Anyway, sweetheart, we're leaving on a boat in the morning. From then on, we're living like dukes and duchesses. How's it sound to you?
1: Well, I...
3: Well, what do you think about it, Dan?
2: Yeah, I think it's swell.
3: Sure, sure. And so will you, Millie, when you get to thinking about it.
1: Hmm.
3: Hey, wait a minute. Look at the time. I got to go in case that warehouse where they're loading the trucks. I'll pick you up here in 30 minutes, Dan. Hey, look, build Millie up on Puerto Rico while I'm gone, will you?
2: Yeah, okay.
3: See you later.
2: Well, sweetheart?
1: If he thinks I'm going to Puerto Rico, he's nuts.
2: Wants you to leave in the morning.
1: Yeah. What are we going to do, Dan? You got to think of something quick.
2: Well, the idea appeal to you? Puerto Rico? Plantation? Living safe and easy?
1: Not without you, and you know it.
2: Okay, baby. Then I've already thought of something.
1: What do you mean?
2: I mean it was real nice of Jack to buy that plantation. For you and me.
1: Huh?
2: He wants to retire? Okay, I'll see to it tonight that he does retire. For keeps.

0: At 2:30 a.m., Ralph Gardner, an assistant to the agent in charge of the New York office of the FBI, received a report that four motor freight trucks carrying 4,000 cases of bonded liquor had been hijacked. It is now a few minutes before 7 a.m. Gardner has just received a report from an agent on the case.
1: Yeah. Well, Rankin, that's three of the empty trucks accounted for anyway.
2: Who was that, Jackson?
1: Yeah.
2: All I can say is those hijackers sure had this job organized beautifully.
1: Well, even so, they had to work plenty fast to unload those trucks and then abandon them way out on the number one highway.
2: It's funny about that fourth truck. Why hasn't that one shown up?
1: Well, we ought to hear about it soon. Every highway patrol in three states is alerted now.
2: Any clues from the other three trucks?
1: None.
2: You know, this has got all the earmarks of that job over in Pennsylvania 2 weeks ago.
1: Yeah.
2: Philadelphia office hasn't cracked that case yet either, has it?
1: No, not yet.
2: Could be the same gang.
1: Excuse me.
2: Sure.
1: Gardner speaking.
3: This is the New Jersey State Police, Mr. Gardner.
1: Oh, hello. What's up?
3: One of our motorcycle men just phoned in. He found one of those trucks in a ditch on a back road.
1: Good. That's the last one.
3: That is, he found what's left of it. Also, the charred body of a man.
1: What? Huh?
3: The truck had caught fire some way, and the fellow must have been trapped in the cab.
1: Did the officer find any identification at all?
3: He thought he'd better report this much first. He's gone back to the spot now to wait for you fellas.
1: All right, then, if you give me the location, Special Agent Rankin will be on his way in a couple of minutes.

0: Well, sweetheart, better take a good long look at that skyline. Maybe the last time we ever see it.
1: It suits me fine, Danny.
0: You know, it's too bad I didn't get Jack out of our way a long time ago. This is really living.
1: Danny.
0: Hmm?
1: You don't think there's any possible...
0: What?
1: Nothing. I just want everything to be all right for us.
0: Look, baby, let me tell you what happened.
1: No, I don't want to know. I just...
0: But if I tell you, you'll see for yourself. You got nothing to worry about. Now, this is the way it went. Georgie Fresno was driving Jack's truck last night, the one he hijacked. I had it fixed with Georgie. Out of town somewhere, he gives Jack a tap with the masher, ditches the truck, and sets fire to it.
1: Oh.
0: What the cops find looks like an accident.
1: But are you sure, Georgie?
0: Georgie's done jobs for me before. He's never missed yet.
1: I sure hope you're right.
0: Look, baby, we better break this up now.
1: Why?
0: You're supposed to be making this trip with your husband, remember?
1: But I told the purser my husband was detained at the last minute on business.
0: We still better be strangers till we hit San Juan. That purser might start thinking something and remember it later.
1: Well, maybe you're right.
0: Happy sailing, sweetheart. I'll see you in San Juan.

0: Sorry it was so long getting back, Gardner.
1: What'd you find out?
0: For one thing, the truck catching on fire wasn't any accident.
1: What?
0: The body wasn't charred enough to hide the mark of a blow on the head.
1: Oh?
0: So, there must have been somebody else inside that truck, too.
1: Could you identify the body?
0: Yeah. Signet ring was still on his left little finger. The initials J.D. And his leather wallet that had dropped out on the floor of the cab had an identification card. Jack Durant.
1: Jack Durant?
0: Yeah. Unless I'm mistaken, he's got a record of...
1: Hey, wait a minute, Rankin.
0: Yeah?
1: Right after you tore out of here, the Philadelphia office called. They got a lead on that Pennsylvania hijacking 2 weeks ago.
0: Yeah?
1: The same Jack Durant.
0: Well...
1: I sent Jackson out to pick up Durant at his apartment. His packed bags were still there, but his wife and her bags were gone.
0: Then she must have already heard what happened.
1: No, there's more to it than that.
0: What do you mean?
1: Well, apparently they'd planned to skip the country after this job last night.
0: Oh?
1: So we made a fast check on all transportation out of New York, and we found out that Durant had booked passage for himself and wife on a boat which sailed for Puerto Rico 2 hours ago.
0: Yeah, but with Durant dead, his wife probably changed her mind.
1: Mildred Durant sailed, anyway.
0: Well, then we better radio the ship to keep her in custody.
1: Well, what can we hold her for? We've no evidence that she's mixed up in any crime.
0: I know,
1: but... No, let's try to round up Durant's gang first. And if we find anything against his wife, we can have the San Juan office pick her up. Or better, we can fly down there ourselves and bring her back.

0: Millie?
1: Yeah, honey.
0: You may not know it, baby, but according to our little map here, all these banana trees we've been passing for the last 10 minutes belong to us.
1: No kidding.
0: All we need now is cows for cream and you're in clover.
1: Yeah.
0: Hey, Millie, look.
1: What?
0: Who we're driving up to. Look.
1: Oh, Danny.
0: That's our house, baby.
1: I always dreamed about having a joint like that. I just can't believe it.
0: Well, we're pulling up and taking over right now.
1: Oh, it's swell.
0: Yeah. Yeah, I guess we got a lot to be thankful to Jack for at that.
1: Oh, please, Dan.
0: I'm sorry, sweetheart. Come on. Give me a hand.
1: Okay. Oh, gee, I can't wait to see you inside. Let's hurry, huh?
0: Okay.
1: Open the door quick.
0: Hey, don't need the key. It's not locked. In you go, baby. Hey, what a touch.
1: Gee, it's wonderful. Real wonderful.
2: I'm glad you like it, Mel.
0: Jack.
2: That's right, pal.
1: Can't be.
2: No?
1: Well, we thought that is our...
2: Sure. I know what you thought. It's too bad for you. It didn't work out that way.
0: Jack, wait. Jack,
2: so long,
0: wait a minute, Jack. Give me
2: rat.
0: A chance to...
1: Danny.
2: Welcome to your new home, sweetheart.

0: We will return in just a moment to tonight's case, which shows how your FBI helps provide national security. Now let's listen in on a conversation about Social Security between a brand new father named Steve Brownell and his friend, the Equitable Society representative.
1: Boy, that's one husky-looking kid. Weighs 8 pounds and he looks just like me. Here, have a cigar.
0: Thanks. Say, your wife doing all right?
1: Just fine, Carl, just fine.
0: Well, Steve, since my business is representing the Equitable Society, I ought to tell you that you now have the equivalent of $9,500 more life insurance than you had yesterday. And it hasn't cost you one red cent extra.
1: Huh? $9,500 more insurance? How come?
0: Well, it's from your old Uncle Sam. Your benefits under Social Security go up now that there's three in your family. Having this baby gives you about $9,500 of extra insurance protection through Social Security.
1: Say, I never knew Social Security was worth all that money to me.
0: Yes, Steve, many Americans don't realize what a wonderful asset they have in Social Security. They've never discovered how easy it is to build Social Security into full security through life insurance with the Equitable Society. For instance, if you already own some life insurance, your Equitable Society man may be able to show you how only a few dollars extra per month will give your family complete protection through the Equitable Extended Income Plan. Remember, your Social Security benefits vary according to your age, salary, and family situation. Why not get the facts? Find out exactly what you're entitled to under Social Security. The government has prepared a special card that will help you secure this information. To obtain one of these cards, get in touch with your Equitable Society representative or send your name and address on a postcard to the Equitable Society, care of this station. That's EQUITABLE, the Equitable Life Assurance Society of the United States. And now back to the FBI file, Death in the Tropics.

0: Yes, the evil schemes of men are as fragile as the minds which create them. And they crush like eggshells against the rock-ribbed eternity of justice. Thus far in tonight's case, the criminal plot of one man, Dan Ogden, has been shattered by the spouting gun of the man he schemed against, the gangster hijacker Durant. As for Durant's plan to flee justice himself, well, other events bearing on that are already in motion. Shortly after Dan Ogden walked into his death at the plantation cottage, FBI agents Gardner and Rankin from New York landed at the Isla Grande airport on San Juan and proceeded to the local office of the FBI. At this moment, Gardner has about finished bringing San Juan agent in charge Houston up to date on the case.
1: So it seems pretty conclusive that the man slugged and burned in the truck was Jack Durant, all right.
2: And you think his wife might be mixed up in it?
1: Well, we don't know that, Houston, but we've got good reason to believe that she didn't make the trip here alone.
2: And how's that?
1: We checked the passenger list again in New York just before catching the plane. And we ran into the name of one of Durant's gang, Dan Ogden.
2: Oh?
1: There could have been a romance there between Ogden and Durant's wife.
2: And Ogden got Durant out of the way.
1: He could have. Have you uncovered anything yet?
2: No. When I got your cable this morning, I started a man investigating to see if Durant had bought any property on the island. But so far, nothing's turned up.
1: Oh.
2: This may be my man now. He's been over at the Hall of Records for the last 2 hours. Houston speaking.
3: I think I found what you want, Houston.
2: Yeah? What is it?
3: Well, a real estate broker acting for a man in New York named Durant bought a banana plantation about a month ago.
2: Well, get the location of the place quick, Fred. And then get back over here and drive Gardner and Rankin out there.

0: Now, look, Jack, you gotta believe me. I didn't have anything to do with it.
1: Stop lying about it.
0: But I tell you...
1: Stop lying, I said.
0: I got a right to tell my side of it.
1: I already know it.
0: Okay, then, if you're satisfied with what you think you know, kill me. Go ahead.
1: All right. Let's hear your story.
0: This is the truth, so help me.
1: Go on.
0: When you didn't come back from that job, by the time morning came, I was scared stiff.
1: Yeah?
0: Yeah. And Dan come to the apartment all in a lather and said something had gone wrong. And you worked plenty hot with the cops right then.
1: Is that a fact?
0: Yeah. And he said that you told him to get me on the boat and to come on down here with me to look after me until you had cooled off and could make it here yourself.
1: No kidding.
0: Honest, I didn't want to go off and leave you, but if you thought it was best, there wasn't anything else for me to... Jack, it's the truth, every word I'm saying. Don't you believe me?
1: Georgie Fresno got cold feet about knocking me off, Mill, and told me the whole story.
0: I don't care what Georgie Fresno
1: I know.
0: Told...
1: Is the way it turned out. You and Danny done me a big favor.
0: What do you mean?
1: As far as the cops are concerned, Jack Durant is a dead man.
0: What?
1: I did to Georgie Fresno what he was supposed to do to me. Then I fixed it so the cops would think he was me.
0: But...
1: Then I grabbed a plane and come on down here to be on hand to greet you and Danny when you arrived to set up housekeeping.
0: Listen,
1: Shut
0: Jack.
1: Up. Since you and Danny done me such a big favor, now I'm going to do you one. I'm going to let you go ahead and keep house with Danny. Only I might have a little trouble explaining to the cops why he has to lie down all the time. You know, I couldn't have been the cause of it. Remember, I'm dead.
0: Jack! Jack, come back! You can't...
1: So long, sucker. And enjoy the bananas.

0: I knew you'd come.
1: I beg your pardon. Are you Mildred Durant?
0: Who are you?
1: We're special agents of the FBI.
0: FBI?
1: That's right.
0: Well, what do you want here? I mean, what have you... Oh, all right. You might as well come on in.
1: Thank you. Go ahead, Rankin.
2: Thanks.
1: Now, the reason we're here, Mrs. Durant...
2: Gardner.
1: Is... Yeah.
2: Over there on the floor.
1: Is that Ogden?
0: Yeah.
1: Take a look at him, Rankin.
0: You don't have to. He's dead. But I didn't do it.
1: Who did?
0: Well, I don't suppose you'll believe me when I tell you. But he did it anyway, and he's right here on this island now,
1: just
0: no matter what...
1: Just a minute, Mrs. Durant. Who are you talking about?
0: My husband.
2: Your husband? Don't give us that.
1: Wait a minute, Rankin.
0: Told you wouldn't believe me.
1: Well, under the circumstances, it's rather difficult. Since our records at the moment show that your husband is dead.
0: I know the truth about that, too, but you'll believe what you like.
1: We believe only what we know to be a fact, Mrs. Durant.
0: I'm telling you a fact. My husband, Jack Durant, killed Dan Ogden. He was here in this house not more than 30 minutes before you got here.
1: I better take that, Rankin.
2: Okay.
1: Hello.
3: This is Houston. That you, Gardner?
1: Yes, what's wrong?
3: Just got a radiogram from your office in New York.
1: Yeah?
3: That body has been identified positively now, and it's not Durant.
1: What?
3: It's the body of one of his men, Georgie Fresno.
1: We'll be in a few minutes. Thanks.
3: Right.
1: Mrs. Durant.
0: Hmm?
1: If your husband is not dead, whose body was it that was found burned in the truck?
0: Georgie Fresno.
1: Rankin, I believe she's telling us the truth.
2: Huh?
1: And I believe your husband is on the island, too, Mrs. Durant. You come with us, and we'd better hurry. Looks like a storm coming up.

0: Hey, anybody around here?
1: What can I do for you, mister?
0: I want to charter a plane to Cuba.
1: For when?
0: When do you think? Now.
1: Are you kidding?
0: What do you mean?
1: You ought to know. You're soaking with it.
0: What's the matter? You're scared of a little rain, are you?
1: It's not the rain, mister. It's the storm that's going on with it.
0: Okay, so that raises the price. I'll pay it. I got to get to Cuba now.
1: I'll take you to Cuba at the regular charter rate. But not until the weather clears. Understand?
0: Now, look here. You can't...
1: There's no argument about it. Take it or leave it.
0: When do you think it'll clear?
1: This don't last long down here. Maybe an hour or two.
0: Okay, okay.
1: Had your identification to get into Cuba?
0: I've been to Cuba before.
1: Okay. But I have to have your name, too.
0: Fresno. George Fresno.
1: Okay. Take it easy. I'll holler when it's time to take off.

0: Any trace of him, Houston?
1: We've checked every hotel in San Juan and all the airlines and steamship offices.
2: Not booked, huh?
1: No. So he's probably trying to go under somewhere on the island.
2: Got the police alerted?
1: Yeah.
2: You can charter a plane out of here, can't you?
1: Well, we checked the only two charter services. Durant's not booked with them either.
2: Well, at the moment, it looks as if Mr. Jack Durant might as well be dead as far... Hey, wait a minute. Hold on.
1: Yeah?
2: I got an idea. I think that we might...

0: Fresno. Mr. Fresno.
1: Yeah?
0: You can board the plane now if you want to.
1: About time.
0: We won't be taking off right away, though.
1: What? How come?
0: Well, you might call it a situation over which I have no control.
1: What do you mean?
2: He means us, Durant.
1: Who are you?
2: Special agents of the FBI.
1: Oh, well, I didn't expect you.
2: Put on that gun, Durant.
1: You're staying where you are until we take off, or I'll shoot.
2: All right, take his gun, Rankin.
3: Right.
2: Now, you get up, Durant. We should have spotted you sooner. In fact, we should have known all along you'd be using the name of George Fresno.

Jack Durant was tried for the murders of George Fresno and Dan Ogden and sentenced to the electric chair. Information which the FBI got from Durant before the trial led to the arrest and conviction of all other members of the hijacking gang. Durant's wife was released as no criminal charge could be brought against her. Yes, the familiar adage has it that the best laid schemes of mice and men oft-times go astray. To which we add again, while those of criminals inevitably go astray.

0: In just a moment, we'll tell you about next week's colorful story from the files of your FBI. 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
0: The incidents used in tonight's Equitable Life Assurance Society's broadcast are adapted from the files of the Federal Bureau of Investigation. However, all names used are fictitious, and any similarity thereof to the names of persons living or dead is accidental. Tonight, the music was composed and conducted by Frederick Steiner. The author was Frank Ferries, and your narrator was Dean Carlton. This is your FBI, is a Jerry Devine production. Now, this is Carl Frank, speaking for the Equitable Life Assurance Society of the United States, and the Equitable Society's representative in your community, and inviting you to tune in again next week at this same time, when the Equitable Life Assurance Society of the United States will bring you another colorful story from the files of the Federal Bureau of Investigation. The walkie-talkie stick-ups. On this is your FBI.
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8: You know, it's quite a trick to be able to spot the many different types of Allied and enemy planes. As the days go by, all of us should learn how to identify them. Terry and Pat Ryan are in the secret headquarters in the Sansoon Hills, along with the Dragon Lady and her Chinese commandos. They have learned that the business of spotting planes is all important. In today's transcribed adventure, we'll see what they do about it. Terry and the Pirates is brought to you by the makers of Libby's Tomato Juice, one of Libby's 100 famous foods. Here on the home front, we're all wondering how we can help win the war. And we're mighty glad to cooperate when we hear about things that we can do. And you can bet we're careful not to waste anything, paper or erasers or anything else. We save every cent we can to buy war-saving stamps and bonds. And we go all out for health and stamina by eating right. Yes, we drink Libby's tomato juice. And we eat Libby's fruits and vegetables and meat. And so we get fine food values that help keep us strong. And since they're Libby's foods, you can bet we tuck in to extra good eating. Because foods that Libby packs are famous for their flavor, whether it's tomato juice pressed from red ripe tomatoes or big golden peaches from California or swell little Vienna sausages. No matter what the food, if it's Libby's, it's extra good. And you can know its food values are excellent too. Libby does everything possible to guard vitamins and minerals and other fine food values. I hope every one of you who enjoys Terry and the Pirates we'll ask your mother to get Libby's, L-I-B-B-Y-S, Libby's food. And now, Terry and the Pirates. Terry and Pat Ryan have arrived at the secret headquarters of the 1st Chinese Commando Group, where Pat Ryan is to take charge as their leader. The Dragon Lady is also there. Our daredevil friend, the flyer Dude Hennig, has also arrived, although he almost lost his life when the commandos fired on his plane. Then it was that Pat decided to teach these soldiers how to identify Allied and enemy aircraft. Let's join Terry Lee and Dude Hennig, shall we? A squadron of enemy planes high overhead were quickly identified by Dude Hennig. And when they had passed out of sight, Terry said,
9: "Golly, how am I ever going to be able to spot planes as quick as you do?"
10: "Well, it's going to take time, Terry. But if you remember a few of the things I told you, you'll have no trouble."
9: "You mean about the different shape of the airplane wings?"
10: "Yeah, and the tail assembly, too. The fins, the rudder. You learn the different combination of tail and wings, you should be able to spot almost any plane at a glance."
9: "Well, I know the names of a lot of American planes, but I've never been able to tell them apart. I mean the difference between, well, a Bell Air Cobra and a Brewster Buffalo. I know there must be a lot of difference between a Curtiss P-40 and a Lockheed P-38.
10: "Well, you'll have no trouble once you get started. Until the war, I didn't know much about the planes of Great Britain or Germany, and now, well, I can tell the difference between a British Spitfire and a Hurricane, or a Bristol Blenheim and a Sterling."
9: "Well, are all those different planes flying over here in China?"
10: "Yeah. I've seen almost every type of British and American plane, as well as German and Japanese ships, one time or another. Yeah, I've seen them in the air, and if I hadn't been able to identify them, I'd not be here talking to you now."
9: "Well, I used to think that all you had to do was look for the insignia, you know, the markings on the wings. I thought you could tell that way."
10: "Yeah, you can. But the planes fly very high. Unless you have binoculars, you can't get a good look at them. But you can tell by their appearance just what they are."
9: "Looks like a pretty hopeless job, dude. How am I going to teach this commando outfit to identify planes?"
10: "Well, like we said before, you can make some drawings and sort of give them a general idea."
9: "But they'd have no chance to practice. After all, this is a pretty lonesome spot, and how are they going to tell one plane from another until the plane flies overhead?"
10: "Hey, fella, I'm no good at conducting a class in aircraft spotting. You ought to be able to work out some way to make it easy for every man to identify any plane he sees."
9: "That's a big order, and
11: hey,
9: I'm
11: Terry. Terry, dude. I got some good news for you."
10: "Just what have you cooked up in the form of trouble?"
11: "And I've just been talking with the Dragon Lady.
10: Oh.
11: We've got a bit of a job to do."
9: "You mean the commandos are going to make their first raid on the invaders?"
11: "No, not yet, Terry. We've got another little job first. We've got to check up on our own communication system."
9: "How do you mean?"
11: "Well, the Dragon Lady has established outposts. Sentries with shortwave radios 5 miles or more from here."
10: "Yeah."
11: "It's on account of these shortwave outfits that we receive air raid warnings. It seems the Dragon Lady has a feeling that something is wrong. A couple of the sentries have failed to report."
10: "There's always something wrong in these Santuna Hills."
11: "Anyway, so early this evening, we're going to make up a little party and check a couple of outposts and see that everything's okay."
10: "Well, you're not talking to me, brother. My job is to fly a plane. I'm going to crawl through a lot of bushes and get shot at. Not while I can fly through the nice, clean air."
11: "And get shot at up there."
10: "Well,
11: you're coming with us, Duty."
9: "What about me?"
11: "You're coming along, too."
10: Now, wait a minute, Pat. Why pick on me?"
11: "Because I need you, sourpuss."
10: "Why don't you take a squad of your commandos? It's their job to risk their necks."
9: "Come on, Pat. What's on your mind? Stop beating around the bush."
11: "Okay, here's the setup. We're going to visit several spots tonight and check up on our own communication system. But there's something else I want to do at the same time. I'm pretty sure our old friend Dr. Fu Ling is a prisoner at one of these outposts."
10: "Uh-oh."
11: "And I think maybe we can find him."
9: "Does the Dragon Lady know you're going?"
10: "Yeah. She knows you're going. She's not letting you visit any place here where you'll run into Dr. Fu Ling."
11: "That's right. But here's something she doesn't know."
10: "Yeah?"
11: "Now, look here. Here's a map of these Sansun Hills. Now, here's the spot where we are. These little crosses out here, they're different commando outposts."
9: "And those straight lines, they show how the shortwave outpost outfit at each outpost communicates to the spot where we are now."
11: "That's right."
10: "Hey, what makes you think Fu Ling is at any one of these crosses?"
11: "I don't know for sure. But here's one thing I do know. The Dragon Lady was very anxious for me not to visit two of these outposts. Now, these crosses with the circles around them are the only places she wants me to visit."
9: "What about the others?"
11: "When I suggested we could do a good job and visit all of these spots, she said, oh, no, it wasn't necessary."
10: "And then you said it was, and she said it wasn't, you said it was, and then what?"
11: "Well, she had plenty of reasons for wanting me to stay away from certain areas. And all of them were phony. At least that's the way I feel about it. So, what do you say, fellas? Shall we become visiting firemen?
9: Well, I don't mind. How about you, dude?
10: I don't like the idea of doing any overtime work, but we can't let Mr. Ryan down, I suppose.
11: Now, look. As soon as it gets dark, you and Terry and myself, together with Wong, the Chinese guide, will get started.
10: Mm-hmm.
11: Now, so far as the Dragon Lady knows, we're only going to visit three spots, each one of them about 5 miles from here. But as soon as we get out of sight, the headquarters here, we'll circle around and head for the other one.
10: Hey, let's stop a minute. It's the first time in my life I've ever walked 50 miles in one night.
11: Now listen, Egghead, we haven't walked 2 miles yet.
10: Okay, so it's been uphill all the way. That's what it seems so far. Anybody know where we're going?
11: Wong, our Chinese guide, does.
9: How much further do we have to go before we reach the first outpost?
11: No, it couldn't be much further. Look, I'll ask Wong.
12: Wong, how far topside outpost?
13: 2 li, please.
11: Oh, about 2 miles.
10: Oh, I'll never make a dent. This business of riding in a plane has spoiled me for walking.
9: Say, Pat, I just happened to think. The Dragon Lady doesn't know we're going to this outpost. She thinks we've gone in the other direction.
11: Well, I hope so.
9: Well, if the guards at these different outposts don't know we're coming, they're apt to shoot first and ask questions later.
10: That's a very comforting thought, Terry.
11: Now, don't worry. I've arranged everything with Juan. When we get near the place, why, he's going on ahead. Give the countersign, explain that we're coming along.
10: Yeah. I hope we have a bit of luck and find Dr. Fu Ling at the first outpost. Great, you're going. We're going. We can't visit all the outposts tonight.
11: Oh, come on. I know this heel-and-toe method is very painful for a captain of the clouds, but get on your dogs and let's get started.
10: I wouldn't mind if it was daylight. The guide's the only one who knows where we're going in this darkness. If he should make a mistake, then what would we be?
11: Okay. And you're the life of the party, too.
13: Please, so he, push out, please.
11: Wong wants us to get started. Now, pull yourself together, dude. And I'll hand him his crutches, Terry.
9: Ha.
11: Follow me, Grandpa Hennick, and you'll soon wear diamonds.
10: Well, I won't be on my feet, I'll bet you that.
9: What are they talking about, Pat?
11: Wong is just giving the countersign. A little long, eh?
10: Like to get a little closer to that fire. It's chilly in these hills.
11: Look, doesn't anything satisfy you, Duty?
10: Yeah. How much do you want to bet we won't find Dr. Fu Ling here?
13: Please, Captain Ryan, his friends say come along.
11: Okay, Wong. Did you explain who we were?
13: It's talk all same commando.
11: Ah, go ahead, then. Now, listen, dude, Terry. No more cracks about Dr. Fu Ling. If he's here, we'll find out without arousing any suspicion. We're just checking up on this outpost, that's all.
9: And if we do find the doctor?
11: We'll get him back to headquarters so the dude can fly him away from these hills in his plane. Now then, keep your eyes open.

0: Lonesome out in these hills. Those are wolves howling, I hope.
1: Yeah. This isn't the invader. Rats don't howl.
0: Hey, it's mighty clever the way the fire is built among these rocks.
1: Yeah.
0: You can't see it, and you almost step on it.
1: Hey, what's that?
0: He's checking up on portable shortwave outfit. It's hidden in a shack down among those trees someplace.
1: Funny how this modern war makes use of airplanes, radios, things like that. Here we are, miles from civilization, yet one or two soldiers with a hand-operated radio machine can broadcast from here to headquarters. No trouble at all.
0: I wish somebody would invent a machine to help people identify airplanes. I think with all the modern devices, somebody would find an easy way to teach people to spot planes.
1: You're still worried about that?
0: Well, I should think you'd be, too. They're all do it. They almost shot you down by making a mistake.
1: We'll bring something up, Terry. Let's wait and see. Meanwhile, here comes Captain Ryan. Where is he, Captain?
0: I don't know. I don't think he has a commission.
2: Dude, got a surprise for you.
1: No, you found me a new pair of feet.
2: No, I found Dr. Fu Ling.
0: What? Are you sure?
2: Now, why do you always ask me if I'm sure?
0: Well, it seems a natural thing.
2: Now, look, he's asleep. Down there in a little shack hidden among the rocks.
0: Well, what do you know?
2: Now, here's what we're going to do. We're going to get Fu Ling and bring him back to headquarters. We'll smuggle him aboard your plane, dude, and after that, well, it's up to you to fly him back to the Army High Command.
1: Uh-huh. Looks like I've got a little job on my hands.
2: Well, cheer up. As long as it isn't on your feet, why, you should worry.
3: The job of helping Dr. Fu Ling to get away from the Dragon Lady and the Sansoon Hill is going to be difficult. But you know how Pat Ryan is. He's made up his mind to rescue this man, and he's going to do it. Meanwhile, Terry is still looking for an easy way to teach the Chinese commandos how to spot airplanes. He'll find a way, I'm sure. And all of us will want to know just how he does it. I may be able to give you a tip on this in just a moment. Boys and girls, do ask your mother to get some Libby's tomato juice. It's the refreshing, zippy, glorious tasting juice of red ripe tomatoes. It's the drink that makes breakfast something to look forward to. It's a real pepper-upper for sipping in between meals. And it's a drink that's rich in vitamins. These days, everybody knows how important vitamins are. Well, Libby's tomato juice is rich in vitamin C and A, and also a good source of vitamins B1 and G. So drink Libby's tomato juice. Plenty of it. Remember, every dime or quarter you spend for United States War Saving Stamps is spent for victory. So let's buy them regularly. Before you know it, you'll have enough stamps to exchange for a bond. Tomorrow's transcribed adventure takes us again to the headquarters of the Dragon Lady and her commando group. We'll be with Pat, Terry, and Jude Hennick when they attempt to fly Dr. Fu Ling away from headquarters. And that spells excitement. You can be sure of it. So join us tomorrow.
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0: once upon a time there was an engineer.
1: Choo-choo Charlie was his name, we hear.
0: He had an engine and he sure had fun. He used good and plenty candy to make his train run.
2: Charlie says, love my good and plenty. Charlie says, really ring the bell. Charlie says, love my good and plenty. Don't know any other candy that I love so well.
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4: 300 miles from the magic island of Euclidea. 300 miles between the Gregory Party and the weird colony of scientists who have held them captive for so long. With Joan Gregory at the controls of the stolen Euclidean submarine, putting another 40 miles behind them every hour, it looks as if Jerry and Joan, Mrs. Gregory, and Tex Bradford have really escaped from the island. They are not to be allowed to get away without some opposition, however, as the Euclideans have been sending out directional radio beams in an attempt to locate the missing submarine. All is quiet inside the sub now, and only Jerry and Joan are to be seen in the central control section.
5: Are you sure we won't disturb your mother and Tex if we talk up here?
6: There is no danger of that, Jerry.
5: But you can hear our voices all over this thing.
6: Yes, if I had not closed the stern section off.
5: Closed it off? Well, I can still see Tex and Mrs. Gregory asleep back there on the bunk.
6: To be sure you can. There is no necessity of losing visibility merely to restrict sound.
5: Yeah, I know. Everything's so easy for you to do. That's another one of those soundproof doors, I suppose.
6: To be sure. One of the transparent steel doors. Mother and the captain may rest there in perfect comfort and silence while we continue our discussion.
5: What discussion?
6: We were speaking of plans for our amusement in Los Angeles.
5: Oh, it'll be easy enough to find plenty to amuse you with when we get there. But I'd like to know a little more about our plans for the rest of this ocean.
6: The rest of this ocean, as you refer to the balance of our cruise, should prove comparatively uneventful.
5: Yeah, I can see that. Nothing's liable to happen to us except old G-47, his Euclideans. And when they happen to you, it's not so funny.
6: If there is any method by which the Euclidean scientists are able to interfere with our journey, that method is not apparent to me at this time.
5: But this was too easy. You can't steal a submarine and get away with it anywhere in the world, least of all from these guys on that island.
6: The success of our plan depends on the element of surprise.
5: I guess they were surprised, all right.
6: Indubitably.
5: Huh?
6: Indubitably.
5: Oh, okay. But I'll bet they were surprised, too.
6: You may continue to misunderstand me, but we are obviously safe from Euclidean pursuit.
5: I'm not so sure. How far are we from the Magic Island?
6: 306 miles.
5: And you think we're safe from those scientists?
6: That is my belief.
5: What about their 500-mile-an-hour aeroplanes and their 1,000-mile-an-hour rocket ships?
6: We are in 8 fathoms of water, Jerry.
5: Can't they locate us easy enough with their directional radio stuff?
6: Not from Euclidea. Not so long as we do not attempt to use the radio set.
5: Well, we won't do that. We got one message from Johnson, and we know he's waiting for us in Los Angeles. That's enough for us.
6: It will be quite simple for a Euclidean plane to locate us in the water at this depth.
5: What did I just get through telling you?
6: But they have no weapon which will prove effective.
5: Couldn't a Euclidean plane attack one of our subs in this much water?
6: To be sure. But these underwater craft are insulated against all Euclidean weapons, to my knowledge.
5: Yeah, that's right. They would be, or your boats would be shooting up each other practicing.
6: Exactly.
5: Well, I'll bet they could cause us plenty of trouble, though.
6: That they could easily do. And they could compel us to submerge to such a depth that our progress would be restricted to the vanishing point.
5: Well, what more do you want?
6: What more do I want?
5: I mean, what more harm do they have to do to us? If they can dive this thing down to the ocean floor and make us stay there until our provisions and fuel are gone, all they've got to do is wait until we have to come up to the surface for help and grab us.
6: That would be sound reasoning if Euclidean submarines were not superior to your worldly ones.
5: I know that you've got the best boats in the world, but no matter how much you know about science, you've got to eat and sleep just the same as anybody else. And we can't live on the water forever.
6: Our oxygen supply is continuously refreshed from the water.
5: I'm talking about food. We're going to have to keep eating.
6: We have sufficient compressed food to last a month with care. And during that time, we could reach Los Angeles if we were compelled to progress at an almost negligible rate along the ocean floor.
5: And they can't reach us with anything if we go deep enough?
6: No one can reach us at our maximum depth.
5: And just how deep can we go until they keep this thing moving along a little bit?
6: We may operate at a speed of 4 knots at a depth of 1.5 nautical miles, 9,120 feet.
5: Golly, Whiskers. Won't the sides of the sub cave in from the water pressure when we get down that deep?
6: There is no natural water pressure on this globe sufficient to injure this submarine.
5: Well, if you say so, I'll have to believe it. And it looks like we're going to get home all right.
6: I'm sure of that, Jerry. We will arrive safely in California with the captain's formula remaining a secret from the Euclideans.
5: And what Tex will do to them with that formula will be plenty.
6: Do you know how he proposes to use it?
5: Well, I'm not any too sure, but I think...
6: One moment, Jerry. I must refuel.
5: Oh, give the sub one of those little pills, huh?
6: Yes. It will take but a few seconds to inject the fuel pellet and clear the combustion tank. You may continue your remarks, Jerry.
5: Huh?
6: Jerry, you may continue.
5: Continue? What?
6: The discussion of the captain's formula and its use.
5: Oh, yeah. Oh, I was watching that refueling thing, and I guess I forgot what we were talking about.
6: You were going to attempt to explain how the formula for the universal solvent may be used in capturing the island of Euclidea.
5: No, I wasn't.
6: But you said
5: I said I wasn't any too sure how Tex intended to use it, and I'm not. Maybe he can explain it to you.
6: I will ask him.
5: Well, don't wake him up to do that.
6: That will not be necessary. The captain is awake.
5: Huh? Oh, yeah. It looks like your mother's awake, too.
6: Those thin metal sleeping compartments are perhaps not too comfortable for them.
5: I'll take a chance on going to sleep on one of them.
6: You will be given the opportunity the moment Mother and the captain come forward to relieve us.
5: You mean you're going to let Tex and Mrs. Gregory run this thing while you and I sleep?
6: Certainly.
5: But, oh, do they know how?
6: I can give them all the necessary instructions in 10 seconds.
5: Well, I guess I can spare that much time. But I can sure use a little sleep before long.
6: Mother and the captain are now approaching.
5: I'll bet Tex bumps his head in that transparent steel door. I know it.
6: I will remove the transparent section panel.
5: Okay, Tex. You can come up here now.
7: What was that I bumped my head on?
6: A transparent steel panel. You will find no further obstructions to your passage.
8: It's a strange sensation to watch a man stopped by a steel wall that you can't even see.
7: Yeah, stranger than that when you're the fellow who gets stumped.
5: Joan put that section across the stern sleeping quarters so our talking wouldn't wake you up.
8: And we did sleep. At least I did.
7: Yeah, I did too, but I sort of feel a little like I've been sleeping on a rock pile.
8: Those flexible steel mattresses are a little strange to us.
6: Those will be found on all Euclidean craft.
5: So there won't be anything to burn if a fire tries to start,
6: precisely.
5: Huh?
6: Precisely.
7: Well, kids, I feel a little guilty about letting you two stand watch while Pat and I slept, but... If you think you can trust us to run this thing, we'll take it over.
8: Will that be all right, Joan?
6: Captain Bradford can do everything I could possibly do.
5: Joan can set all the automatic controls for you, and this sub navigates itself.
8: Would it make any difference if you opened those visibility slides for us, Joan?
6: None whatever.
8: Well, I think I'd like to have them open. Even if we can't do anything about it, I'd like to see where we're going.
5: It's nice and quiet riding along with them closed, though.
7: Yeah, I know, Jerry, but I know how Mrs. Gregory feels, too. I'm inclined to agree with her. A little good old sound will be a tonic for both of us.
5: Yeah, it is a little too quiet for me here, but Joan likes it this way.
6: I will open the slides for you, Captain. I have just refueled, and you may repeat every 40 knots.
7: I understand, Joan.
8: Tex and I will stand a four-hour watch.
7: We'll stand it as long as it takes you two to get some rest. You must be all in.
5: Oh, I'm not tired, but I guess I could sleep a little.
6: We will rest 4 hours. At that time, we may expect the Euclidean location beam again.
8: Could we try the radio?
6: No, it is too dangerous.
5: But you said the Euclideans had nothing they could harm us with in this sub.
6: That is true. However, if they learn of our exact location, it will be a simple matter for them to follow our progress to Los Angeles. And there are many ways in which they might plan a most unpleasant reception for us.
7: Yes, you're right, Joan. I think our best chance is to get into port without being located, if that's possible.
5: Well, come on, Joan. Let's go back and collect some shut-eye.
6: Collect what?
5: Take 40 winks. You know, hit the hay. Pile in the feathers. Go on the downy. Don't you understand any of those?
6: I do not.
5: Well, I mean, let's go back and lie down and sleep.
6: Then you should say what you mean. You are now the one who is using large words where small ones would serve much better.
5: Well, never mind about that. I'll argue with you after I get some sleep.
9: Well, how do you shut this door?
6: I will close the door.
7: Those kids sure spend a lot of their time quarreling.
8: Yes, but it seems to be excellent for their morale. They also spend a lot of time getting things done.
7: They sure do. The nerve of Joan stealing this submarine.
8: I'm very proud of her, Tex.
7: You should be. When Joan learns our ways, she will be the most accomplished girl of her age in the country.
8: Do you think we'll reach home in safety?
7: We've got a long way to go. If Joan and Jerry can keep their heads up, we should be able to.
8: Joan forgot to open that slide for us. I'd like to see out into the water, Tex, and see where we're going.
7: Oh, I know how to do that. I watched Joan close the slide. It's this one.
8: Oh, I like that ever so much better.
7: I'm not sure I do. We're a long way down the water, Pat.
8: But this submarine is so safe. And what a wonderful machine it is. Think of being able to look through a wall of transparent steel.
7: Yes, and a wall that will stand water pressure at a depth of a mile and a half. I'd say we were pretty safe, Pat.
8: Well, at least we're not under G-47's eyes, and he can't hear every word we say.
10: We can hear you, though.
8: Well, Tex, was that Jerry?
7: Yes, but that stern section is soundproof.
11: Nevertheless, we can hear all you say.
8: How are they doing that?
7: Sounds like a speaker of some kind.
10: Nice work, Tex. This is a communication system. We're hearing you through the little microphone right in front of you.
8: Will you two stop playing and get some rest? Your 4 hours will pass soon enough.
11: You are correct, Mother. We will cut off the voice channel.
7: Those kids sure managed to keep their spirits up.
8: They're a good deal younger than we are, Tex.
7: Well, I'm sure Jerry's a lot younger than I am, but you and Joan could pass for sisters.
8: Now, Tex, I have a fair idea of my appearance, and I know it isn't particularly flattering.
7: Your appearance is always exactly to my liking.
8: Oh, you're a sweet person, Tex. You spent many a year helping me search for Joan.
7: It's been more than worth it. Now we've found her.
8: Yes. She's mine at last. After 14 years, I'm actually taking her home, Tex. Home. Oh, it will be a home now, for the first time in those 14 long years.
7: Wait a minute, Pat. I heard something. Something strange.
8: Yes.

0: home now for the first time in those 14 long years.
1: Wait a minute, Pat. I heard something. Something strange.
0: Yes. And I thought I felt the submarine quiver.
1: We must have passed over a high reef.
0: No. The water's clear all around us. There isn't an obstruction in sight in any direction.
1: Well, I know something happened.
0: Well, Tex, it's getting nearer.
1: And it didn't sound good to me.
2: Dive, Captain Bradford. Those are Euclidean magnetic bombs. Dive at once.
1: Well, how do I do it?
0: Oh, Tex.
2: Quiet, Mother. That large lever between your knees, Captain. Pull it to you. Pull it quickly. We are being attacked from the air. Pull that lever.

0: 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Oh, the big red letters stand for the Jell-O family. 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
1: Yum, yum, yum.
0: Jell-O pudding.
1: Yum, yum, yum.
0: Jell-O.

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1: I never knew there was so much in it.
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0: Well, see you later.
1: And with that, Julie gets up and walks away. He leaves me with a dill pickle stuck in my throat. Now, why his words should give me a cold chill and make me lose my appetite is something I will tell you about in a minute.

0: Once again, the Damon Runyon Theater brings you another story by the master storyteller, Damon Runyon. And this one, Blonde Mink. To tell it to you, here is Broadway.
1: Thanks. Well, one night I am sitting in Mindy's enjoying a late snack after a hard day of trying to make some bobs, when who sits down beside me but Julie the Stalker. He looks at me for a minute, then says...
2: Broadway, I see Slats Slavin today.
1: You what?
2: I see Slats today.
1: Julie, you are crazy. That is something you cannot do.
2: Nevertheless, I do.

0: And now back to the Damon Runyon Theater and the famous story, Blonde Mink.
1: Like I say, Julie gets up and walks away. But I catch my breath and start after him. I grab him just before he gets out the door. And the scene is as follows.
2: There is something wrong, Broadway?
1: I do not know yet. But, Julie, you are kidding me, huh?
2: No. I tell you, I see Slats today.
1: Julie, Slats is dead. I know because I go to his funeral a week ago.
2: Oh, sure. I know he is dead.
1: But you see him today.
2: Look, today I go to the cemetery, maybe to put a few posies in his grave, you know? If there is nobody around, only me. I am there maybe 5 minutes and thinking what a great pal Slats was.
1: I know all that, Julie. He is a great guy, and we are all sorry he is no more. But that is neither here nor any place. What I want to know
2: is... like I say, I am there maybe 5 minutes when I hear him talk to me.
1: Slats?
2: Sure. Who else knows me in the cemetery?
1: Go on. Talk some more.
2: So he says hello, I say hello, and we talk.
1: What about?
2: Oh, about this and that, but... mostly how cold he is.
1: Truly. You are making me almost believe this.
2: Why not? It is true. Well, I leave the cemetery and I am not able to think of anything else but poor Slats.
1: I can understand this.
2: Broadway, I love that guy like he is my brother. He is the only citizen who ever gives me a break when I am down and out.
1: Yeah, I know, but
2: the time I get knocked out in a ring by the tiger, remember? I'm in the hospital.
1: Sure, but...
2: Slats pays all the bills and then lets me live in his big apartment. I love the guy.
1: Julie!
2: I am practically a stranger to him then, but he does it because he wants to help me. Broadway, I love that guy.
1: You talk like he is still alive.
2: Oh, no. He is dead. But he is very cold. Well, I gotta go now. I got a lot of thinking to do.
1: With that, Julie leaves me again. And this time I stay put, because it being night and more than somewhat dark, I have no wish to listen to more of that talk. Naturally, I figured that Julie has some loose boards, and I feel sorry for him. Well, I do not see him for about a week. Then one night I am getting ready to leave my hotel room when I hear... come in.
2: Hello, Broadway.
1: Oh, Julie, come on in.
2: If you are going out, I will not bother you.
1: Sit down. I wonder what becomes of you after that talk we have in Mindy's.
2: Oh, I am here and about. Mostly at the cemetery.
1: Julie, look, you should not spend so much time there. It is coming on winter.
2: Yeah, coming on winter. He's cold, Broadway, awful cold. He tells me that all the time. I gotta do something for poor Slats. I just gotta.
1: Julie, does anybody else see Slats?
2: Oh, no, I go there alone.
1: I see.
2: Broadway, I gotta get some advice on what to do.
1: About Slats?
2: Yeah, and Beatrice.
1: Beatrice? Oh, his girlfriend.
2: Yeah, only she ain't a friend, Broadway. She ain't a friend.
1: Maybe you better sit down and start talking.
2: Yeah, I will.
1: No, go ahead. If it'll make you feel better, I will listen to you.
2: Thanks. Slats will appreciate it, too.
1: I would just as soon he thanks me through you.
2: I will tell him.
1: Thanks.
2: Well, it is hard to know where to start, but I think I will go back to the day that he first introduces me to Beatrice. Yeah, I'm not in the apartment when he brings her there, but I get there a very short while after they do, and I'm about to open the door when I hear a doll laugh.
3: Go on, laugh some more, B. I like to hear it.
4: Why?
3: I don't know, maybe because I...
2: Hiya, Slats. Oh, didn't know you got company.
3: Come on in, Julie, come on.
2: I ain't gonna stay only a minute.
3: I was waiting for you. Julie, meet B. B, this is Julie. I told you about him.
4: Oh, yeah. The ex-prize fighter.
2: Hi.
4: Fine, and you?
2: Oh, making out. Just making out.
4: Slats, I gotta go now. I got a rehearsal in an hour.
3: Oh, sure. What about after the show tonight?
4: What about it?
3: Supper? Dancing?
4: All right. The two of us.
3: Huh? Sure. The two of us.
4: Good.
3: Now, I'll get a cab for you.
4: No, I can do it. See you after the show.
5: Nice to meet you, Julie.
2: Yeah. You're here, too.
3: Be back in a second, Julie. Some doll, huh, Julie?
2: Oh, yeah, look her. Quite a good-looking Judy.
3: You like her?
2: Sure.
3: You're a liar.
2: Yeah.
3: Maybe this one's different, Julie.
2: Yeah, could be. Sooner or later, you gotta hit a winner.
3: I got a hunch this is it.
2: Sure. Oh, by the way, you win $10,000 on the day.
3: I can pick them, huh?
2: You're awful good at picking horses.
3: Just horses, huh?
2: So?
3: No, I'm used to it.
2: Sure.
3: Okay, let's get to work and handicap a few GGs for tomorrow.
2: Well, that is the way it starts, Broadway. You know something about it?
1: Not much. All I know is that this B is a very fancy doll and very expensive.
2: Yeah, yes, she is. And I guess you remember that Slats and B make it a very close twosome.
1: Sure.
2: Yeah, it goes on for maybe 6-8 months. He is a good guy, Broadway. There ain't anything he does not do for her.
1: I remember. In fact, there are several dolls around the stem here who give their ever-loving husbands a bad time when they point out how good Slats is to be.
2: Yeah, but he is good to everybody.
1: What about the rest of the story?
2: Oh, sure. Yeah, I almost forgot. Let's see. I'm telling you that I meet B that night, and for 6-8 months there is nothing too good for her or too expensive. Well, it's one night, maybe about 2-3 in the morning. I'm in my room when I hear B and Slats come in. You see, they often come to the apartment after the show she is in, and I make scrambled eggs and bacon for them. But this night, well, I'm in bed with a cold. They come in, and I don't want to listen, but I can't help
3: it. Oh, now, be reasonable, honey. I told you why I can't do it.
4: Sure. Sure, you told me why. Sure.
3: Come on, laugh for me.
4: What at? Is there anything funny?
3: Man.
4: Let me alone.
3: Ah, B. You're even prettier when you're sore.
4: Slats, honey, please. Please get it for me.
3: I can't be. I really can't.
4: Please, pretty, please. It's one thing I really want, real bad.
3: Well, you got 5 fur coats already. What's the difference if you don't get one more?
4: But this is different. It's a blonde mink.
3: Blonde, brunette, redhead. What's the difference?
4: The only one I've seen like. Oh, would the eyes pop out if I walked in with that coat on some night. Think of it, Slats. You and me walking into a nightclub.
3: Hey, you'll have to wait to take that walk, honey.
4: Why?
3: Hey, you told me how much the coat cost.
4: Only $23,000.
3: That's every cent I got. Oh, Lopey. I haven't been hitting them too well for the last couple of weeks.
4: Oh, but you will.
3: Sure, sure. But until I get back in the wind, I've got obligations.
4: Obligations?
3: Yeah. The $23,000 I got will see me through. Just.
4: Obligations. You said obligations.
3: That's right.
4: Like what?
3: Different things.
4: Sure. Obligations. Like that punch-drunk tramp you got living here, sopping up your money.
3: Huh?
4: And every wobbly on Broadway knows he can hit you for a touch any time.
3: Me, for the love of Mike.
4: Sure, go to Slats. He'll give you $100 or $1,000. He won't even put it on the books. I can't even ask you for a measly fur coat.
3: Measly?
4: Yeah. If you had back half, even a third of the money you throw away on panhandlers and down-and-outers, I could have that coat.
3: You don't understand, B.
4: You're so right. I don't understand. And I ain't gonna try until you got better reasons for putting me back of a lot of has-beens and hunch-front fighters.
3: B, wait a minute. B, for the lover. B. Julie, you're here. Julie, help me.
2: Slats, what's the matter?
3: I know, I got an awful funny feeling in my chest.
2: Your face is all white. What?
3: I gotta sit down.
2: Yeah, sure, sit.
3: Never had anything like this before.
2: Gee, I better call a doc, huh?
3: No. Be all right. I didn't know you were here.
2: I was sleeping. You woke me up when you yelled for me.
6: Sleeping?
2: Yeah, I do not hear you come in, Slats.
6: You're a liar.
2: Yeah.
6: Bee don't mean anything, Julie. She's a good kid, only spoiled.
2: Hey, sure, that's all. Spoiled rotten.
6: Yeah, Julie, I never had nothing like this before. Julie, I'm scared. Scared stiff.

Well, that is the story that Julie tells me, up to that point. But it is not the end. Not by far. And what happens after, I will tell you about in a minute.

0: And now back to the Damon Runyon Theater and the famous story, Blonde Mink.
1: Like I say, Julie is telling me about Slats and Beef. I listen to him go on with the story as follows.
2: I get Doc Brennan over real fast. Doc looks at Slats, then he takes me aside and tells me that Slats is about ready for the long ride. I do not believe him.
1: I understand why you do not. There is never anything wrong with Slats.
2: Well, Doc Brennan says it is sudden excitement. Besides, I remember that Slats does a lot of worrying for a couple of weeks. Anyhow, the doc tells me, and when he goes, Slats calls me over to him, and he tells me to get Beatrice there real fast. I call her. She comes in maybe half hour later. She goes into him, but I stand right there outside the door.
1: Oh?
2: I do not do it to listen, but I figure if she gets him excited again, I will kill her.
1: Yeah, I see. What happens then?
2: Like I say, I stand outside the door, and I hear what goes on, and it is like this.
3: I came as soon as I get away, Slats. What happened?
4: The ticker took a nosedive. Won't come back up.
3: You ain't gonna...
4: Yeah.
3: Lord.
4: You're crying.
3: Slats, don't. Please don't.
4: This is something I can't get for you, honey. This is something I can't fix.
3: What'll I do, Slats? What'll I do?
4: I'm gonna tell you that. Now listen to me. Get everything I say.
3: All right.
4: There's an envelope under my pillow. Get it out.
3: Raise your head.
4: Yeah. You got it?
3: This?
4: Uh-huh. There's 23 grand in there.
3: Slats.
4: Give Julie 2 grand.
3: Julie? Give him...
4: Do it. Then go to Berry Brothers over in Brooklyn.
3: Who are they?
4: B. They got a stone made for me. A big fancy one. Only thing I ever bought for myself. I gotta be in style when they come out to...
3: Dad, stop talking like that.
4: Keep the rest of the dough for yourself. It'll come to about 19 grand.
3: 19,000? But...
4: It's a pretty fancy stone. Cost 2 grand. Didn't want to pay for it before because I figured that'd be coaxing. Let's see. That's all, baby. You'd better go now.
3: Let's please.
4: Get out of here, B. Get out fast.
3: Please.
4: I said get out of here now.
3: Yeah. Yes, Let.
4: Hurry it up, B. And don't look around.
3: Julie, you'd better go in there.
2: Yeah, I am. You going?
3: Yeah, I'm going.
2: He tell you anything?
3: No, nothing.
2: Uh-huh.
3: What are you staring at, you tramp?
2: Nothing. Just absolutely nothing.
3: And go on in there. Go on in. And stop staring at me.
2: So long. Slats. Slats.
4: Slats.
2: The way he dies, Brockway.
5: Yeah, I see. But about the dough he gives B, what do you do about it?
2: I go to see B one day, right after Slats is, well, the day after the funeral. I go to her place. It is a pretty ritzy apartment. At first she does not want to see me, but I bust in anyway.
3: All right, you're in. Now what do you want? I've got a rehearsal in 20 minutes.
2: I will not take up too much time, B.
3: I know you won't. Go on, make it fast, will you?
2: Sure, I want to know what about the dough.
3: Dough? What dough?
2: 23 grand.
3: You're on a long, big dream, Julie.
2: I hear Slats give it to you.
3: So you can hear through those cauliflowers.
2: All I want is to know what about the dough.
3: There ain't any.
2: You are lying.
3: you're not out of here in 10 seconds, I'll have you tossed out.
2: I hear Slats tell you to pay for his marker.
3: You're crazy. You took so many punches, you don't
2: know. I can also still give him.
3: You wouldn't try it.
2: No. No, I guess I would. Slats would not like it. I would never do anything Slats does not like.
3: Get out of here.
2: I am telling you. I do not care for the $2,000 he gives you for me. I do not care for it. All I want is for you to buy that marker for Slats. He is expecting it.
3: You talk like he's alive.
2: I see him.
3: You... you...
2: It is not funny.
3: Did you tell anybody else you saw Slats?
2: Yeah. Why?
3: Did you tell anybody else about the money?
2: No. Why?
3: Tell everybody. See if they'll listen to you. Tell them you saw Slats and about the money. You think they'll believe you?
2: I am warning you, B. If you do not get that marker for Slats, I'll do something about it. But first, I will ask Slats. That is what happens when I go to see him.
1: Julie, you are sure that Slats gives him the money?
2: You do not believe me?
1: Well...
2: I see. Maybe she is right about people thinking I am crazy.
1: No, I do not think that. Only...
2: Only what?
1: Nothing. Just... nothing.
2: Uh-huh. Well, I will go now because I promised Slats I will see him again tonight. So long, brother.
1: So long, Julie.
2: Do you wish me to say hello to him for you?
1: Oh, please do.
2: He always likes you. Maybe he will come to see you.
1: I am thinking of moving from here.
2: Oh? Well, you will give me your new address and I will tell him. So long.
1: Well, I do not see Julie for maybe another week. I almost forget about the whole thing. Until one night I am sitting in Mindy's when I am joined by Johnny Brannigan, who is a plainclothes copper. And the scene is as follows.
6: Hello, Broadway.
1: Oh, how are you, Johnny?
6: Pretty good. Mind if I sit down?
1: Well.
6: I know. It wouldn't look good for you to be seen with a cop.
1: No, it is not that.
6: It is that. But I'll sit down.
1: You have something on your mind?
6: Uh-huh. What are you eating?
1: Bunches.
6: Too rich for me late at night.
1: Is this to be a discussion of foods?
6: Not altogether, Broadway. You know a girl named Beatrice Jordan?
1: I know of her.
6: Slats Slavin's girl, wasn't she?
1: I believe they have an understanding.
6: Mm-hmm. What else do you know about it?
1: Nothing. Nothing at all, Johnny.
6: I see. You like sour cream on blintzes?
1: And jelly.
6: Sure. Well, it seems as Beatrice is running around lately with a young fella from Colorado.
1: She gets around.
6: Mm-hmm. And it seems his family carries more weight than Pike's Peak. So I get a call from Colorado to keep an eye on the boy and Beatrice.
1: I never have anything to do with her. I know nothing about her, except that she is one Slats's girlfriend.
6: Okay. I thought maybe because you get around a lot, you could tell whether she's on the level or not. I gotta turn in a report, you know.
1: Oh, sure.
6: Those blintzes sure look good.
1: Oh, they are. Johnny.
6: Yeah?
1: I cannot tell you if B is on the level with the citizen in Colorado.
6: Oh? So?
1: But I do know that her idea of a level is more than somewhat uneven.
6: Uh-huh. Well, thanks, Broadway.
1: That is all right, Johnny.
6: Drop around the house some night, Broadway. My wife makes wonderful blintzes.
1: Now, all this talk makes me more than somewhat curious. However, it is none of my business, except for Julie. But I do not see him for some time. In fact, it is 2 days later before I even hear anything. Then it is Johnny Brannigan who comes to see me in my hotel room. And the scene is as follows.
6: Broadway, 2 days ago, I asked you for a line on Beatrice Jordan.
1: I remember.
6: I had the feeling then that you could tell me a few things about her that you were holding back.
1: I am not a stoolie, Johnny. Anyhow, I tell you all I know, which adds up to zero.
6: Sure. Broadway, I have worries. Lots of them.
1: What brings them on?
6: Where's Julie?
1: Julie? I do not see him for 2 days.
6: Uh-huh. Broadway, I gotta find him and ask him a few questions.
1: I do not think he will talk, Johnny.
6: I gotta ask him anyway. Know where he is?
1: What if I tell you?
6: I told you. Just a few questions.
1: That all?
6: What else?
1: You look for him where he lives?
6: Uh-huh. Landlady said he didn't come home at all last night.
1: Oh.
6: Now, I know he comes here to see you. So I figured you might know where he is now.
1: At the cemetery.
6: What?
1: He goes there to see Slats.
6: What?
1: That's what he tells me.
6: I see. Well, how'd you like to go along with me?
1: What for?
6: Maybe he'd rather talk to you than to a cop.
1: About what, Johnny?
6: About B. She was killed last night.
1: I stare at Johnny. He just looks back at me. There is a big hole that is once my stomach. And I feel like a first-class heel to tell him where Julie might be. But I can do nothing. Johnny is very gentle when he insists I go with him, so I do. And what happens when we get to the cemetery, I will not forget if I live long enough to see Harry the Horse shake hands with the police commissioner. And I will tell you about it in a minute.

0: We get to the cemetery, and it is coming on a very dark night, and is cold with snow on the ground. I do not mind telling you that I have a hard time keeping my hair from pushing my hat off my head. Then I hear Johnny talking to me.
1: We're near the place now, Broadway?
0: Yeah, just ahead. But look,
1: Johnny... It's all right, Broadway. I won't hurt him. I just want to ask him some questions. If he's like you say, he'll be all right.
0: I hope so.
1: Shh. Look.
0: Yeah, that is Julie.
1: Who's he talking to?
0: Slats.
1: Cut it out.
2: Who is that?
1: Answer him, Broadway.
0: Me?
1: Go on.
2: Who is that?
0: Julie, it is Broadway.
2: Oh, swell. If Slats is here, Broadway, he will be glad to see you.
0: Julie, it is very cold out here. Maybe you better come back to town with me.
2: Oh, come on and say hello to Slats. Then I will go with you.
1: Go ahead.
0: Okay, Julie.
2: There is somebody with you.
0: Huh?
2: I see somebody's shadow.
3: That's right, Julie. It's me, Johnny Brannigan.
0: Johnny.
2: A cop. A cop, Broadway. You bring a cop.
3: It's all right, Julie. We're coming over to talk with you.
2: Please do not do that, Johnny. Broadway, ask him. Please not.
0: Johnny, do not go over there.
1: I've got to.
3: I want to talk to Slats, too, Julie.
2: Please do not come closer, Johnny. I know what you are here for.
3: Just ask a few questions.
2: No.
0: Julie, please take it easy. Everything is all right.
2: Stay away.
3: Julie, drop that gun. Drop it.
2: No, I do what is right. I do what Slats tells me to.
3: Julie, drop that gun. Broadway, drop that gun.
2: I will hit you the next time, Johnny.
3: Julie, please. I'll forget you fired at me if you'll only drop that gun.
2: No.
0: Johnny, you hit?
3: Julie, even now I won't say anything about the gun, please.
0: Julie, everything is all right.
2: I know. I make it all right. But I'm not going with you.
0: Johnny, what happens?
1: I think I winged him. Come on.
0: Johnny, you shoot awful good.
1: This is one time I didn't mean to. He moved fast to one side.
0: Sure. I know, Johnny.
1: I better put in a call and find him. Broadway. Look.
0: Yeah? McMahon.
1: What's that? Spread over Slats' grave.
0: It looks like something to keep Slats warm. I think they call it blonde mink.
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0: Damon Runyon Theater with John Brown as Broadway is directed by Richard Sandville, and the story is adapted for radio by Russell Hughes. Vern Carstensen is in charge of production. This is a Mayfair production.
1: Duel. Duel for floors. Duel cleans and polishes in one go, because it's a floor cleaner and a polish all in one. Duel. 2 and 6.
2: Inside every Cape plum, there's a nice clean stone asking to be let out. 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
3: On your last trip, did you discover what the Earth people eat? They eat a great many of these. They peel them with their metal knives. Boil them for 20 of their minutes. Then they smash them all to bits.
4: They are clearly the most primitive.

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But just remember this. 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

0: Have Gun, Will Travel. Starring Mr. John Daner as Paladin. San Francisco, 1875. The Carlton Hotel, headquarters of a man called Paladin.
1: Mr. Paladin! Mr. Paladin!
2: Yes. Over here, hey boy.
1: Oh, Mr. Paladin, message.
2: Oh, thank you, hey boy.
3: Mr. Paladin.
2: Yes. Oh. How do you do?
3: Badly. In the future, when you send a note to a lady, kindly instruct the waiter not to hand the note to the lady's companion.
2: I apologize. Perhaps I can recompense you in some way.
1: Mr. Webster, one answer?
2: Tell him my price is $1,000, hey boy. Madam,
3: I... You've caused me the most dreadful kind of embarrassment.
2: Well, I am indeed sorry, madam. If you will allow me...
1: I already told him $1,000.
3: He actually insisted that I was flirting with you across that entire dining room last night.
2: It was ridiculous. You were the soul of decorum. Webster said what, hey boy?
1: He turned red like a stove, but he said he paid.
2: Oh, good.
3: He forbade me to ever communicate with you again.
2: That's bad. The gentleman is your husband?
3: Certainly not.
2: Well, that's good. But we'll have to show him, you and I, that absolutely nothing occurred to cause him to act this way.
3: Of course.
2: What time may I pick you up for dinner?
3: 8:00.
2: Always a good hour.
3: Until then.
1: Oh, boy. What I tell Miss Webster?
2: Oh, tell him I'll find out why three of his riders have been waylaid on open rangeland, and I'll do what I can for him.
1: Oh, yes, I have gun, will travel?
2: Exactly.

0: The trail to the Brazos River is a long and lonely one, and it took 10 days hard riding to get there. Once I was there, it was nothing but brackish, muddy water, the product of an unfriendly nature. A mile beyond, the trail sloped up into the rocks. It was hard going.
1: Hold it right there. Man's on your left, man's on your right, and I'm here. Them's your eyes. Unbuckle that gun belt, let her drop. Climb down. Now don't wiggle a hair.
2: Boys?
3: Yes, sir.
2: You stand behind him, Pete.
4: Yes, sir.
2: Mister, can you see that sign?
0: Yeah.
2: Then read it.
0: Closed range, keep out, O'Banion Ranch.
2: You crossed.
0: This is open range according to the map.
2: According to me, it's open when I say it's open. You boys can have his clothes and horse. I'll just take a gun. Hey, he's got a derringer. Get him, Pete. He don't talk so tall now, does he?
5: Be able to split wood and fetch water.
6: We take orders from Cyrus Cookie.
0: Good morning. Is this the O'Banion Ranch?
6: Well, I declare. Look at the wind blew in.
0: I have some business with whoever owns this ranch.
6: Move on, fella. Next ranch is 20 miles. No handouts here.
0: I want to see the owner.
6: Maybe we ought to let him see the owner if he takes a bath first. Owner here's kind of persnickety about dirt.
7: Water trough, beat the metal!
8: You think you're pretty smart,
9: and you're dirtier than he is.
10: If I get out of here, I'll turn you buzz.
5: Well, I declare, mister, didn't look like there was much man under them raggedy clothes and all. Here, you can't go in there.
0: I'm looking for O'Banion.
11: I'm Miss O'Banion. I own this ranch.
5: I told him not to come in, Miss Margaret.
11: Is this one of our men, Cookie?
5: No, ma'am. Just drifted in.
11: I see.
0: That's quite a collection of guns, miss.
11: Collecting guns happens to be my foreman's hobby.
0: I know. He collected mine. I'd like to meet your foreman.
11: Well, then come back in a week. Cyrus and his range crew left this morning on a cattle drive.
5: I could use some kitchen help now, Miss Margaret. With Cyrus gone, I can't get help out of the hand.
11: Then hire this one if you wish. But see that he takes a bath and put him into some clean clothing.

0: Say, let me put a question to you. How much do you appreciate the things that make life just a little easier? Like living any place you've a mind to. Now, according to our Constitution, if we don't like where we live, we can move to any other state we want to. All we have to do is hop in our car or take a train or a plane and off we go. And when we get where we're going, there's plenty of stores and shops and tradesmen to help us in our new home. But let's go back a spell to 1790 and see what happened then when folks got the urge to move. If you were living back then, you'd maybe pick up a copy of the Providence Gazette and you read an article called Advice to American Farmers. It tells all about moving out west, which is western Pennsylvania and Ohio in 1790. It says if you're moving, you'd better take along some apple, peach, and garden seeds, a kettle for boiling, maple sap, and of course a gun and plenty of ammunition. You should also have a Bible. Other folks moving west in 1790 took along maple saplings to plant, or homemade tools they could use to build boats when they got there. Boats were about as important as horses in 1790. Most of the towns were built inside a fort, since the Indians didn't especially like all this pioneering that was going on, and guns and ammunition were worked overtime. And Indians weren't the only ones who gave folks trouble. There was plenty of bear and wolves and other wild animals to keep folks on their toes. But somehow, in spite of all the fuss and bother of moving into a new community, folks in 1790 didn't complain. They just kept working and fighting, so living would be easier in the future. The future you're now protecting.
1: When a man is stripped of his horse, his saddle, and his guns, his problems become simple. He must have food and a place to rest. Once those things are attained, he can go about the job of retrieving his lost property, even if the job of washing dishes and serving meals comes first.
2: Here, you stay out of that stew.
1: Well, a man can get mighty hungry around this place, working in the kitchen.
2: I've been watching you. You ain't no saddle bum. Just who are you, mister?
1: Would you believe me if I told you I was the oldest son of an English nobleman?
2: What? Not hardly. A little callus on your thumb there. Wouldn't be from a gun hammer, would it?
1: It might, Cookie.
2: You're here after someone or something?
1: Tell me about the foreman, Cyrus.
2: Hand me that other pot there. Cyrus runs the whole ranch for Miss Margaret. Has ever since her folks died.
1: Why doesn't she run it?
2: She's a lady, you can see that. Drinks tea and reads poetry books all day.
1: You're still an O'Banion.
2: Pouring them peeled potatoes.
1: You know, Cookie, puzzles me. This kind of range should support thousands of head of cattle. On my way here, I didn't see 20 steers.
2: Well, maybe you didn't look good. Cyrus does a good job for Miss Margaret. She don't have to turn a finger.
1: Pretty hard thing not to turn on a ranch this size, even if you are the owner and a lady.
2: Would you want somebody like her out there mixing with this ranching crowd? Like Jake and them others sitting outside now waiting to pay you back for dumping them in the trough? Or is somebody like her better off inside with her tea and poetry?
1: Nothing wrong with tea and poetry, Cookie, but it's not a substitute for living.
2: You carry your tray into her now.
1: All right.
2: And you be polite, you hear?
1: All right. Tea?
3: Thank you. Will you pour, please?
1: One lump or two.
3: One, please. I probably should say I think that you've done very well so far.
1: Thank you.
3: Breakfast was served quite expertly. You show considerable household ability. Would you kindly stop staring at me like that?
1: Yes, ma'am.
3: A good servant tries to be as inconspicuous as possible.
1: Yes, ma'am.
3: The books on the mantel, please bring them.
1: Of course. Tennyson or Shelley, ma'am?
3: Oh, it doesn't matter.
1: But it does. I recommend this one. Shakespeare.
3: I think he's very common.
1: In certain passages, maybe. He deals with common ideas, but in words of uncommon beauty.
3: Really? And are you a poet?
1: No, but I've read some.
3: I see. You may go.
1: As you say. Oh, I've drawn up a list of odd jobs for the men. Hard work always improves ranch discipline.
3: You've drawn up a list?
1: Yes.
3: Well, I understand you're in some difficulty with the men.
1: Nothing that can't be straightened out.
3: Oh. Well, in that case, please feel free to oversee things.
1: Thank you.
3: Saladin.
1: Yes, ma'am?
3: I hope they thrash you within an inch of your life.

0: We'll be back to our show in just a minute, but first, this message. You know, our servicemen overseas have a wonderful opportunity to observe new customs and traditions. They find, too, that these ideas aren't so strange after all. For instance, take this business of tattooing. On some of the islands of the Pacific, the natives adorn themselves with tattoo marks indicating the group they belong to or the gods they worship. Among the Brahmins and Mohammedans, a tattoo is used as a mark of caste, although the caste system is rapidly disappearing. In Japan, skilled artists create truly beautiful designs using the human body instead of a canvas. Well, all this might sound strange, but tattooing is not unknown in our culture. However, as some of our servicemen have observed, it's a little embarrassing when a fellow with a tattoo that reads John Loves Mary takes as a wife a girl with the name of Josephine. Or the young man with a beautiful anchor on his chest finds himself in the Army or the Air Force. From another standpoint, the beauty marks worn by some women of Western civilization are nothing more than a form of tattoo. And the same thing is true about other customs and traditions of all countries. The way of doing things may be different, but the ideals are the same. These customs are important to the people who follow them. And our servicemen are helping to maintain goodwill by observing the customs of other people in other lands.
1: No.
2: Any of you others want to take it up?
3: Not me.
2: Oh. But all of you can get to work for a change. Oh. You. Cookie needs water. Hop to it.
4: Yes.
2: You. Firewood on the double. Half cord by sundown. You, in the barn, curry those animals. Now, the rest of you, there's enough work for all hands around here. If you can't find any, let me know. I'll find it for you. Now hop.
5: What about me?
2: You and I are going to check the feed and water conditions, Jake. Any objections?
5: So long as I can't whop you, I'll ride with you. That's about the size of it. What do you think?
6: Lots of grass. Plenty of water. Everything but cattle. Does Miss O'Banion know there's not even breeding stock left out here?
5: She knows what Cyrus tells her. No more.
6: Oh. Go on.
5: He even makes sure we don't get visitors through here poking around, asking the kind of questions you're asking.
6: I'm sure of that. Does he keep any sort of records?
5: Feed bills, ledger book in the barn. If you're going to buck Cyrus and his range crew, don't count on much help.
6: Well, I'm going to count on you for one thing, Jake. Those books, I want to look them over. Now, wait.
5: Miss Margaret, what's she doing out here? Ain't seen her on horseback since she went away to that fancy school.
6: Go on back, Jake. I'll be right along.
5: Yes. Yeah.
7: Sure. Oh, Mr. Paladin. Oh, I'm glad you happened along. My saddle seems
6: I didn't happen along.
7: What?
6: You knew I was riding out here. You circled ahead to this point, then you dismounted, loosened the cinch here.
7: How dare you speak to me that way?
6: Well, it's time somebody spoke to you some way.
7: What are you talking about?
6: You. Now, this is the first time you've ridden your own ranch. I've never seen you look prettier. Even the breeches are becoming.
7: A gentleman would never...
6: You know, you ride very well. I suspect when your parents' backs were turned, you used to slide out the window and pick out a horse and ride bareback.
7: Well, what if I did?
6: And between embroidery practice and elocution lessons, you even dreamed about running your own ranch. Out here, that'd be normal for a boy or a girl.
7: And I could run one, too.
6: Then why don't you?
7: Anyway, I wouldn't know where to start now.
6: And start by being honest with yourself first. For example, why did you ride out here? What did you want?
7: Honest?
6: Yes.
7: I wanted to come right up to you and say, stop calling me ma'am. I know you're not really hired help. You have a way of upsetting me every time that you walk into the room.
6: That might be dangerous for a lady.
7: you said to be honest. Well, I'm a woman, too.
6: In a week, I intend to be 1,000 miles from here.
7: Oh, Pallet.
6: I think we'd better ride back, Miss O'Banion. We wouldn't want to get caught out here after dark, would we?

0: On July 30th, 1619, the first representative assembly in America met in a log church in Jamestown, Virginia. The small group of men who comprised the House of Burgesses were America's first lawmakers. Initially, the assembly had only one chamber. Then, around 1680, an upper chamber was added, and Virginia's legislature had two houses. A century later, the concept of a two-chamber legislature was carried over to the United States Congress and resulted in the formation of the Senate and the House of Representatives. For almost 300 years, this type of legislation has been an important characteristic of American democracy. From the contributions of the past come the principles of the present.
1: The ranch is pretty quiet. I wonder where everyone is.
2: Isn't it supposed to be this way? Just you and I. We're the only ones left in there.
3: Fallon!
1: Jake?
3: Cyrus is back.
1: Where?
3: Inside. What can I do?
1: Well, that depends on Miss O'Banion. She is the boss here.
2: Oh, but...
1: Are those the ranch books?
3: Yeah.
1: Give them to me. Maggie, you're broke.
2: Broke?
1: Your range is stripped clean. Cyrus has the power to sign loans, and he's used them.
2: Oh, no. What'll I do?
1: You'll help yourself or you'll lose the place.
4: Well, well.
2: Cyrus.
4: Wondered where everybody was. I see you've been going to a lot of trouble. My books, huh?
1: That's right.
4: I wouldn't worry too much about them. See, what's to worry about are these notes I hold right here.
2: Notes?
1: That's what I was going to tell you. Cyrus obligated this ranch to several loans. Sold your cattle, pocketed the money, and used the money to buy the loan papers back.
4: All I have to do is demand payment. Oh, and speaking of debts, mister, don't you owe me something from our first meeting?
1: I was coming to that.
4: Now, wait a minute. I just collect guns. I don't use them. Now, it's your move. Fine. It's just what I wanted you to do.
3: Watch his knife, Mr. Paladin.
4: And now it ain't murder, is it? Just self-defense. Mm-hmm. I'm going to cut you open like a pumpkin.
2: Hold it. The next bullet won't be wasted on the air. Put that knife down or I'll kill you, Cyrus, right where you stand.
1: I'd do it if I were you, Cyrus. Maggie O'Banion's taking over.
2: The knife, Cyrus. Drop it. Now, those notes, please.
4: You can't...
2: Yes, I can. Now, get off my property.
1: She means what she says.
2: How'd they do, Paladin?
1: Fine, Maggie. Fine.

0: What are you doing back in San Francisco?
1: Waiting to see you.
0: I think that's horrid. I just managed to get Roger straightened around to where he's decent to me again, and now you show up.
1: Would you rather I left again?
0: He's terribly difficult.
1: What did we do the last time he became difficult?
0: We went out to dinner and had a perfectly charming evening.
1: Then may I suggest that we do the same thing again tonight?
0: 8 o'clock is always a good hour.
1: Until then, dear lady.
0: Until then.

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Tonight's story was written by Gene Roddenberry and adapted for radio by John Dawson. Featured in the cast were Lynn Allen, Harry Bartell, Barney Phillips, and Virginia Gregg. Hugh Douglas speaking.

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2: George, who's first?
3: Groucho, we have Julie LaCarner and Larry Sipes waiting to talk to you, so folks, come in, please, and meet Groucho Marx.
2: Welcome to You Bet Your Life. Say the secret word and divide an extra $100. It's a common word, something you find around the house. Julie LaCarner and Larry Sipes, eh? Julie, you're the most, one of the most attractive, you're certainly the most attractive one of this group.
4: Well, thank you,
2: Groucho. With possible exception of me.
4: Well, sure.
2: So I'm going to start with you. How old are you and how long have you been in L.A.?
4: I'm 28.
2: 28?
4: Yes.
2: I thought you were around 11.
4: Oh,
2: what a liar that is. And how long have you... Where are you from?
4: I come from County Cork, Ireland.
2: Oh, yes. Really? Is that why you bobbed up here? Because you came from County Cork?
4: That's why I bobbed up here.
2: Well, where's your brogue if you came from Ireland?
4: Well, I feel this way, Groucho. After you've left your native soil, be whatever it is, I think you're inclined to lose it with the association with... different people.
2: Now, how long since you were in Ireland?
4: 3.5 years.
2: And you've discarded the whole brogue in 3.5 years?
4: Well, can you detect some that might have left?
2: I certainly can't.
4: You can't.
2: But I know Irishmen who have been over here 40 years who speak with a heavier brogue now than when they arrived.
4: Peter Schutz is real lazy to put on the brogue, you know. All I have to do now is stand in front of a mirror and practice a little bit, and I've heard brogues here that you wouldn't hear any of the likes of them in Ireland, Faith.
2: Sure, and you're pulling me leg, are you now?
4: Sure, I'm not now at all. I'm telling you the truth.
2: Can you do this, too?
5: I'm very plain, no.
2: This is monosyllabic Joe over here. Well, you're very candid, Julie, and if I were you, I'd keep out of dark alleys. You're liable to get sucked with a Blarney Stone somewhere for revealing all these trade secrets. Where's your home, Larry? You from Ireland, too?
5: No, sir. I was born in San Diego.
2: Now, where do you work, Larry?
5: Well, I don't work. I'm a senior.
2: You don't work?
5: No, sir. I'm a senior at the University of Southern California.
2: Oh, at where?
5: USC.
2: USC. What kind of athletics are you studying at USC?
5: No athletics. I'm a pre-law student there.
2: You're studying law at USC?
5: Yes, sir.
2: It's quite surprising. I thought all they taught at USC was football. From the record, I would imagine most of the team has even been cutting those classes. Do they actually have students at USC who study?
5: You know, Groucho, for a long time, I've been watching your show.
2: Oh, thanks.
5: And I've really suffered through many times with you because...
2: Well, you're not alone, old boy.
5: At any rate...
2: Their name is Legion.
5: I've been concerned for you because you've made quite a few statements about SC that...
2: You mean inaccurate?
5: Incorrect.
2: Statements?
5: Very inaccurate.
2: So?
5: Misrepresentations, in fact. And
2: well, I question that very deeply.
5: Well,
2: I doubt if I've ever said anything up here that couldn't be substantiated.
5: Well, I would like to disagree with you in terms of your comments about SC.
2: Now what, for example? What do you object to about my comments?
5: Well, you ask if we have students.
2: You know
5: who
2: that they have a very bad football team, don't you?
5: We had an unfortunate
2: Notoriously
5: season.
2: Notoriously, an unfortunate season. That's the nicest euphemism for disaster I've ever heard. Well, what else have you got to defend at USC that I can't
5: Well, you asked if we have students who studied SC, and I think we
2: No,
5: do.
2: That's not true. I asked you if you had students.
5: 13,500 students.
2: Now, these are people who attend the college.
5: That's right.
2: But these are not necessarily students.
5: Well, let's put it this way. At the present time at SC, in order to stay at SC, you have to maintain a straight C average. This is the highest academic standard on the entire West Coast.
2: A C average is considered good at USC?
5: Well, it's a minimum for staying in.
2: I had all Bs. But I had them in my bonnet, not in the college. Well, Larry, you've convinced me. If I've insulted USC in the past, it was purely unintentional. What I really meant to do was insult UCLA. Now, I'm willing to admit that I don't know too much about the college curriculum, Larry, but it's my impression the college is of today are teaching what we learned in high school in my day. Is this true?
5: Well, I don't know. What did you learn in high school?
2: Well, the fact is, I never went to high school. And furthermore, when I want your opinion, I'll ask for it. You can be replaced, you know. Now, how are your marks, Larry? Are you a good student?
5: Well, my marks are pretty good.
2: Yeah. How good?
5: Well, I'm Phi Beta Kappa.
2: Really? Well, glad to meet you, Mr. Kappa. You go out for sports?
5: I haven't had much time for sports.
2: What keeps you so busy?
5: Well, in addition to classes right now, I'm serving as student body president at SC.
2: You're president of the student body?
5: Yes, sir.
2: Well, Larry, I want to apologize for all the snide and insulting things I've said about UCLA.
5: It was SC.
2: What's that?
5: It was USC, sir.
2: In that case, I retract the apology to UCLA. Now, Larry, if you're an example of the students at USC, it must be a very good school. And when the time comes to send my daughter Melinda to college, I'm sure she's going to run away from home. Probably with you. Well, you're a nice young couple, and Larry, I'm sure you're going to murder me in the quiz. Or after the quiz. So let's get started. Now, you selected world geography. If you miss two in a row, we say goodbye. If you get four in a row right, you win $1,000. You ready?
4: Yes.
2: Now, in what city would you find Charing Cross?
4: Oh, I'm not sure.
2: What city,
4: London?
2: Julie?
4: London.
2: London is right.
3: You now have one right.
2: Now, in what city would you find the Grand Canal?
4: Grand Canal.
5: That would be Venice.
3: Two right.
2: What mountain range separates France from Spain?
4: The Pyrenees.
2: Pyrenees is right.
3: You now have three right. If you get the next one right, you'll have your $1,000.
4: Wonderful.
2: In what country will you find the Velt? V-E-L-D-T.
4: Oh, dear. Germany.
5: It's
4: one of the European countries. No.
5: Is it?
4: Yes,
5: so.
4: You're right.
5: Africa.
4: What?
5: Well, it's in the southern central. I can't think of the official word. It's the Union of South Africa.
2: Yeah, well, that's right.
4: Right.
2: South,
4: yeah. Wonderful.
3: That's it. And you got four in a row, and you won $1,000.
2: Well, you won $1,000. You can keep it and quit, or else you can come back later and try to double your money. You may even get a chance at $10,000. So go over there and sit down on his lap over there and think about it, and thanks for being on the show.
4: Thank you,
5: Dr.
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0: Groucho, Mary Eunice McCarthy and Jimmy Lee are standing by to talk to you. So, folks, you come in, please, and meet Groucho Marx.
1: Welcome to You Bet Your Life. Say the secret word and divide an extra $100. It's a common word, something you find around the house. Mary McCarthy and Jimmy Lee, huh? Mary, I'll start with you. Where are you from, Mary?
2: I was born in San Francisco, Groucho, but I spent most of my life in Southern California, particularly in San Fernando Valley.
1: Oh. Are you a housewife, Mary, or do you have a job?
2: No, Groucho, I'm a writer.
1: Have you written anything that I might recognize, Mary? Because I just read the funnies. You know.
2: Well, I started out as a cub reporter for the San Francisco Call Bulletin, and then for years I've written for the screen and television. You might have remembered Theodore Goes Wild or The Life of Sister Kenny or some of those.
1: Oh, did you write those?
2: Mm-hmm.
1: Well, put it there, kid. That was a very fine movie.
2: Thank you. But recently, I've had my first book published.
1: Oh. Wait a minute. And your partner here wins $50.
3: Thank you very much.
1: Now then, what did you say the name of your book was?
2: Meet Kitty.
1: Meet Kitty?
2: Mm-hmm.
1: What is it about, a butcher shop?
2: No, it's about an Irish kitty. Kitty was my mother.
1: Well, if you could write a whole book about your mother, she must have been an interesting character.
2: She was, you know. Just before she was married, the doctor told her that she must never have a single child, as it would be...
1: Just twins?
2: No, all you.
1: I don't know what you mean.
2: Well, she mustn't have any children, in other words.
1: Oh.
2: It would be fatal. So she had 13 and lived to be 82. She said that she guessed God disagreed with the doctor.
1: Now, how about your father? Is there much about him in your book?
2: There certainly is not.
1: Oh.
2: I don't think he deserved much credit.
1: You don't think the father of 13 children deserved any credit? I tell you, Mary, you take the engine out of your car and see how far you'll get. Are you Jimmy Lee?
4: Yes, sir.
1: How old are you, Jimmy?
4: Well, I tell all my friends I'm 85.
1: Apparently you haven't got many friends. You don't look that old. How old are you, actually?
4: 39,
1: huh? Now, where were you born, Jimmy?
4: Can't talk.
1: You can't talk? Why not? You seem to talk very well. Where were you born?
4: Canton.
1: Canton. Canton? Oh, that's in Ohio. How long did you stay in Ohio?
4: That was in China.
1: Ohio is in China? That must be since the Reds moved in over there. Huh? Now, where was your father? In Shanghai?
4: In Bakersfield.
1: You were born in Canton, Ohio, and your father's in Bakersfield, and you're 85 years old. Huh? I've heard of the mysterious East, but this is fantastic. Have you got a job, Jimmy?
4: Yes, I work in Pacific and Singapore Spa.
1: What do you mean? You say you spa in Singapore?
4: Singapore Spa. I'm a cook in Singapore Spa.
1: Oh, you cook in Singapore Spa, huh? Are you married, Jimmy?
4: Yes.
1: Oh, you are, huh? How long have you been married?
4: 15 years.
1: How'd you meet your wife?
4: Well, one day I took my shirt to the Chinese laundry.
1: That's really carrying coals to Newcastle.
4: I meet my wife, I thought she was Japanese.
1: She was a Japanese and she was working in a Chinese laundry?
4: I thought she was Japanese.
1: Now, when did you discover she was a Chinese?
4: She's not Chinese, she's Mexican.
1: What is her name? Chiang Kai Gonzalez? Jimmy, my advice to you is get a pair of strong eyeglasses and do your laundry at home. Well, when did you discover she was Mexican? When she told you Chiang Kai Gonzalez was her uncle?
4: No. We go out the first date.
1: And what did you do on your first date?
4: What I do?
1: Yeah. Jimmy, you virtually answered the question already. Well, you're a charming couple, and I've enjoyed talking to both of you, and the time has come to play You Bet Your Life. If you miss two in a row, you're out. If you get four in a row right, you win $1,000, and the category is sports. Tommy Brennan is one of the youngest coaches in big-time football. What team does he coach?
2: Notre Dame.
3: You have one right.
1: Now, how did you know that? A girl named McCarthy, huh?
3: Pretty hard to know. Terry Brennan.
1: Yeah. What did I say?
3: Tommy.
1: Tommy. Well, she knew the answer, though.
3: And you have one right.
2: Thank you.
1: 1935 was the last year Babe Ruth played Major League Ball. What club did he play for?
2: Guessing. Yankees.
1: No. Boston Braves.
2: No.
3: Well, now you have one wrong. Don't get the next one wrong or the game is over, you know?
1: All right. In what sport would you lunge and parry?
2: Dueling.
1: That's right. Fencing and dueling.
3: You now have one right again.
1: You know, you should discuss it with him because he might know something, too.
2: He told me he's not going to tell me anything.
1: You're not doing anything there.
2: He told me.
1: If you win...
2: He's supposed to pinch me if he knows something. He hasn't pinched me yet.
1: Listen, from what I know about him, he'll pinch you whether he knows anything. What do you call the track contest that consists of five events?
2: Track events?
1: Yeah, but there's five different events and it has one name.
2: Decathlon? No.
1: No, it's pentathlon. P-E-N-T-A-T-H-L-O-N, pentathlon.
3: You now have one wrong.
1: Red Granger's famous coach at Illinois died in 1957. What was his name? The man who coached Illinois team and Red Granger. Had a big sport.
2: Mm-hmm. No.
1: Well, it's Bob Zupke. You should have known that.
2: I should have known that, yes.
3: You got two wrong in a row, so the game is over for you.
1: Okay. Well, I'm sorry you missed two in a row. You're not all through because we don't want you to go away without any money. You won a $50 piece. Mm-hmm. Mm-hmm. Well, here's a chance to win some more. But please don't help him because this is very difficult. From what bird do we get ostrich feathers?
2: Ostrich.
1: General Grant, that's right. Harry didn't win anymore, but
2: well,
1: thanks anyway
2: fun.
1: For
2: thank
1: being
2: you.
1: Up here, and we were delighted to have you. You bet your life.
0: We'll find out if our first couple will try for $10,000 in just a moment.
5: Hello, this is Gene Kelly. As recently as years ago, people still whispered about mental illness as though it were a disgrace. Things are a lot better now. Because of the wonderful work of your Mental Health Association, the veil of secrecy and shame has been torn from mental illness. And people understand it as an illness now as they understand flu or heart disease. 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We need more scientific research. 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
0: Julie LaCarner and Larry Sipes, could you come out and talk to Cacho and tell him what you've decided?
1: You won $1,000. If you decide to try for the 10 and you fail, you wind up with a total of 500. Now, what are you going to do?
6: Well, in view of the fact that Larry is so smart, I think I'll try.
1: You think it's fair to put all the onus on him and the
6: responsibility? Well, we'll try together.
1: This is a typical female characteristic.
6: It is.
1: Now, you are going for the big money. Now, get together and pick a number from 1 to 10 and spin the wheel. If any number besides the one you pick comes up, this question is worth 2,000. If your number comes up, this question is worth 10. What number do you want?
7: We want 7.
1: Turner.
7: You ready?
1: Well, you were close. Your number was 7. It came up 9. This question is worth $2,000. You ready?
7: Yes.
1: One of the best loved and most widely reproduced paintings in the world is the Angelus, which features two peasants in an attitude of prayer. For $2,000, who painted the Angelus?

0: What is it?
1: We're only guessing.
2: Leonardo da Vinci.
0: It's Jean-Francois Millet. M-I-L-L-E-T is the way it's spelled, but it's pronounced Millet.
2: Mm-hmm.
0: I'm sorry you missed it, but you wind up with $500.
1: Yes.
0: Congratulations, and thanks for being with us.
2: Thank you very much.
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2: After kidnapping Sonny and Buddy, the medicine show doctor heads for the Mexican border. But when he arrived at the international bridge leading over the river into Mexico, the customs officer demanded a $2,000 bond for the little minstrel troupe. Doc didn't have the money and was promptly told that he would have to send Sonny and Buddy back home. But did he do it? That's what we're all anxious to know. Well, here they are, as Sonny says.
3: Are we going back home, Buddy?
4: I guess so. The customs officer won't let us go into Mexico unless Doc puts up a $1,000 bond for us. And Doc says he hasn't got that much money, so he'll have to send us back home.
3: Oh, boy, won't Mother be glad to see us?
4: Yeah, I'll bet she'll ask us a million questions about where we've been and how did we get back.
3: Well, how are we going to get back?
4: Well, I don't know, but Doc will have to pay our fare because we haven't got any money.
3: Say, wouldn't it be funny if we walked in on Mother with this black stuff on our faces? Oh, say, look, there's Betty talking to Doc. Let's go over and ask him if we can go home now.
4: Okay. Mr. Doc? Oh, Mr. Doc. Say, are you going to send us home to our mother like the customs man told you to do?
5: Well, you don't want to go home now, do you, Buddy? We want to see Mexico first.
3: Oh, we don't want to see Mexico either. We want to go home.
5: Keep quiet. You want the customs officer to hear you? Go on. Get back in the house car and say that till I call you.
6: Oh, Dad, please send Sonny and back to their mother.
5: Send them back? No. You think I'm going to let these boys go when their singing means so much? Well, they'll double the sale of my medicine. No, we're all going to Mexico, and we're not going to put up $2,000 bond either. Leave it to me. I'll fix it. Keep quiet. Here's the customs officer.
7: Well, Mr. Medicine Man, are you going over into Mexico?
5: Well, we're just trying to decide. $2,000 is a lot of bond, and I only have about $500. So we'll just hang around here in Laredo for a while, put on a few shows, and...
7: Well, I'd like to let you go in without bond, but you know the regulations.
8: Well, how do you, folks?
7: Ah, buenos dias, Sheriff. What is on your mind now?
8: Oh, nothing much. Just on the lookout for a couple of little boys, but run away from home or disappeared mysterious-like.
7: Two little boys, eh?
8: Yep, I'll read your telegram I just got from their hometown. It says, keep on lookout for two small boys. One blonde and one brunette. Name, Sonny and Buddy. Sonny, 4'5", hair chestnut brown, eyes gray, age 13. Buddy, 4'8". Hair blonde, eyes gray, age 14. Disappeared from home several days ago. Wire any information to sheriff of this county. The telegram is from San Antonio, Texas. Ain't had no little boys of that description going across the border, have you, Mr. Customs Man?
7: No, but we had a couple of little colored boys who tried to get across a while ago.
8: Colored boys, eh?
7: Yes, traveling with a medicine show. It belongs to the doctor here. The boys are actors or singers.
8: Show troupe, eh?
7: Okay. See, si, si, Sheriff?
8: Well, are these the little colored boys what do the singing? Well, now, Jessen, are you going to give a show in this town?
5: Why, yes, in just a few minutes. Right down the street there.
8: Well, I'll be there to see it, I reckon. It's all free, ain't it?
5: Yes, the show is all free.
8: Well, I'll be there. I'll move you along now. See you again, Mr. Customs Man.
9: Oh, and by the way, keep your eyes open for them two little runaway boys, and if you see anything of them... Be sure and let me know.
7: I will, Sheriff.
6: Oh, Dad, you see that sheriff is on our trail. Let's get away.
5: All right. Don't get excited. Choco, drive down the street to the next block. We're going to give a show right away. Start the music, Betty. And as soon as we pick up a few dollars, we're going to beat it out of town.
2: Right this way, folks. Follow the crowd. You'll be just in time for the big show. Dr. LeGree's Show of Wonders. After I've sold 10 bottles of this wonderful health-giving liquid, then and only then will you see my little minstrel show. Here it is, folks. This medicine is guaranteed to cure anything from dandruff to bunions, fallen hair to fallen arches.
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11: Well, I did just the other night. 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
11: 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Then mix in one cup of milk. 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Inhale quickly. 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Backwards and forwards till it comes to a boil. 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And serve with tomato soup.
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0: Augustus, where were you going in such a hurry this afternoon?
1: Oh, I was going to the drugstore to get some dye for my mammy.
0: Oh, you mean the kind of dye you color clothes with?
1: Yes.
0: Well, did you get it?
1: Yes, I got it. I got a pretty pink color.
0: Well, what is your mother going to do with the dye?
1: Well, you see, my mammy's got misery in her stomach.
0: Mm-hmm.
1: And the doctor told her to dye it. So Mammy said if she had to dye it, she wanted a pretty color, so I got her that pretty pink.
0: And now, ladies and gentlemen, I take great pleasure in introducing our next little singer, Sambo, as he sings the St. Louis Blues.

0: bottle for tonight, ladies and gentlemen. And now I'll pass among you. And if anybody wants a bottle of my tonic and toner, just have your dollars ready.
1: I'll take one right here, please.
0: Well, there, there. That's a good, perfect good show. You boys got right smart singing voices. What did you say your name was?
2: My name's Rastus.
0: And what's yours, little boy?
2: My name is Sambo White Folk.
0: Your brothers?
2: Yes, sir.
1: Oh, look, Dad. The sheriff is asking the questions of the boy.
3: Oh, he is, eh? Well, I'll soon put a stop to that. Well, Sheriff, how do you like our little show?
0: First rate. I was just telling the boys they got right peered voices.
3: I'm glad you liked it, Sheriff. Well, come on in the house, car boys. You're all through for tonight. Good night, Sheriff. Come to see us again sometime.
0: I will, Doc. Good night.
3: Now, get in that house car, both of you. Go on, Sonny. You too, buddy. Now, what do you mean by talking to that sheriff? Didn't I tell you never to talk to anyone except Betty, Charcoal, and me?
4: We weren't talking to him, Mr. Doc. He just asked us what our names were and if we were brothers.
3: Well, I told you, if you ever disobeyed me, I was going to punish you. And you both disobeyed me tonight. Now I'm going to send you both to bed without any supper.
1: Oh, Dad, you won't do that.
3: Oh, won't I? You'll see. And the next time I catch them talking to anyone, I'll whip them good.
5: But it wasn't our fault. We didn't want to talk to the sheriff.
3: Don't stand there and lie to me or I'll whip you right now.
1: No, you won't, Dad. I won't let you.
3: You won't let me? That's good. You won't let me.
1: No, I won't, Dad. You can do what you like to me, but you shan't hurt these two innocent little boys.
3: You dare to interfere with me, Betty, and I'll whip you within an inch of your life. And I'll do it right now.
5: Don't you hit Betty with that whip.
3: Who are you talking to?
4: To you. You shan't whip Betty on account of us.
3: Are you little imp?
5: Put down that whip, Mr. Doc.
3: I'll put it down on your back, Mrs. Marty.
1: Oh, look out for him, Sonny.
4: Call for help, Betty. Call the police.
1: Help!
6: Help!
1: Help!
6: What's going on in there?
1: What's
6: all the hollering for?
1: Keep quiet. It's the sheriff.
6: Open up this door.
3: Keep quiet, everybody.
6: Open up this door in the name of the law. Hey, Doc, open up, I tell you. This is Sheriff Ebenezer Beverbottom speaking, and I want to question you about them two little boys. Open up this door right now.
7: What question does the sheriff want to ask Doc? Is it possible that he suspects that Rastus and Sambo are none other than Sonny and Buddy? The question will be answered in the next chapter of The Adventures of Sonny and Buddy. 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Crime does not pay. 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
10: Oh, yes. 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Do you want some custard?
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8: 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Because Brown and Poulsen make it.
11: End a meal with a Cape apple. Straight up. Cape apples make good eating. Crisp, juicy. Marvelous exercise for the old choppers. Go on, treat yourself. Live. Buy a bushel or two of Cape apples today. You can't lose.
12: You know, some marmalades get some of their tang from added flavoring. While Robertson's Golden Shred gets all of its tang from Seville oranges. What would you rather have for breakfast?

0: The Adventures of Tintin by Hergé, dramatized by Simon Eastwood. 2, The Secret of the Unicorn.
1: To the editor, from Tintin, famous boy reporter. Subject, clues to missing treasure. Little did I suspect the model ship I bought for my friend, Captain Haddock, would hold the secret to the whereabouts of missing treasure, and that I would have to confront those who would do anything to stop me from finding it.
2: An alarming rise in the number of pickpockets have been reported in the past few weeks. The police are using their best men to put a stop to this public scandal.
3: Eyes peeled, Thompson. We must catch these fiendish crooks. Quite right, Thompson. As guardians of public order, we must bring these crooks to book.
4: I say.
3: Look, crooks, gazooks, no, Tintin.
4: I say.
1: Snowy? Snowy? All right. I know if you could hear me speak. I could tell you I was trying to have a peaceful scratch.
5: Look, on that stall, Snowy, isn't that a fine ship?
1: I'd prefer it if it was a bone.
5: It really is a beauty. I've a good mind to buy it for Captain Haddock.
4: Tintin!
5: Why, it's the Thompson twins. What are you doing here? Looking for bargains?
3: Highly confidential. Special operations. Pickpockets, to be precise. None's the word.
4: How much for those walking sticks, my good man?
6: £5 for the lot, mate.
3: £4. £3.50.
6: All right, £4.50, but I'm robbing myself.
3: See, who's got to haggle a bit in this market? Take my money, my good man. My wallet's been stolen.
1: Oh, surprise, surprise.
3: But that's absurd. You must have left it at home. Or perhaps you've lost it.
4: Lost it? No, I'm sure someone's stolen it.
3: Here. Hold these sticks. I'll pay. Oh, I say. Mine's gone, too.
1: Now there's a coincidence.
4: You really should take more care, Thompson.
3: Be precise.
5: Here, let me pay for them.
3: Oh, thanks very much, Tintin. We'll pay you back tomorrow.
4: Indeed we will. We're going to find the policeman straight away.
3: Goodbye.
5: Goodbye. Goodbye. What a pair. Now, could you tell me how much this ship is, please?
6: £15. It's a unique specimen.
5: £10.
6: Done. Yours for a ten.
7: How much is that ship?
6: Oh, sorry, mate. I've just sold it to this young gentleman.
7: Well, I'll buy it from you.
5: I'm sorry, but it's not for sale.
7: Well, how much did you pay? I'll give you double for it.
5: Thanks, but I'm keeping it.
7: You can't refuse £30.
5: I'm sorry.
7: £40.
5: No.
7: £50.
6: £50, I'll have it back.
7: £50?
5: Look here, I want to give this to a friend of mine. I'm not selling it, so please don't pester me any more. Come on, Snowy. Let's go home.
1: It really is superb. I'll put it on the table for now. Captain Haddock will be delighted.
8: But you think of all the bones you could have bought for £10.
5: I wonder why that man was so keen to buy my ship.
8: Let alone 50.
5: All right. I expect that's the captain now.
9: I apologize. It's me again. Forgive me if I'm insistent, but I'm a collector, you see, and I would be so very grateful if you would agree to sell me your ship.
5: I've already told you I bought it for a friend.
9: Exactly. Now, I have other ships just as good as yours, and we could exchange them so that you're...
5: Please, it's no good. Don't go on. I'm keeping it.
9: Very well. But I think you're making a big mistake. Perhaps you'll change your mind.
5: I shouldn't count on it.
9: Well, I shall hope. I feel sure our paths will cross again.
5: That's as may be. For now, though, goodbye, sir. Snowy, what have you done? You've knocked it to the ground.
8: I was just trying to get a closer look.
5: The mast broken. How many times have I told you not to climb on the table?
8: Sorry.
5: Oh, this time it must be the captain.
10: How are you?
5: Hello, Captain Haddock. How wonderful to see you. Come on in. I've got a surprise for you over here.
10: Tintin, what a magnificent ship. And thundering typhoons. Where did you find it?
5: In the Old Street Market. Why?
10: What a remarkable coincidence. Imagine... No, come with me back to my place. Then you'll see. Now, look at this painting.
5: Is that you?
10: No, it's one of my ancestors, Sir Francis Haddock. He lived in the reign of Charles II. But just take a closer look at that ship in the background.
5: Why, it's just like the one I bought.
10: Exactly. It's the same ship. It's identical. Don't you think that's remarkable?
5: There's a name here on the ship. Look, in tiny letters. Unicorn.
10: So there is. Unicorn. I've never noticed it.
5: Maybe there's a name on mine, too. We should have brought it along. Wait here. I'll go and fetch it.
8: Oh, dear. I have the feeling this is the start of another adventure.
11: Great snakes. The place has been ransacked.
5: The gangsters. What have they done to my books?
8: I certainly haven't been reading them.
11: And the unicorn. Look, Snowy, it's been smashed to pieces. But why and by whom?
8: Hold on. I'll just get my crystal ball out.
5: Very queer thieves. They haven't taken a thing. They've only searched the place. I wonder what they were looking for. Anyway, it's getting late. We'll see Captain Haddock tomorrow. I'll clear up in the morning. Let's go to bed. Goodness, what a mess.
12: Coming.
5: Well, Thompson and Thompson, good morning.
12: Shouldn't you be looking for pickpockets?
13: Good morning, Tintin. We've come to pay you the money for those sticks.
3: We called on you last night, but you were out.
12: Did you get your wallets back?
13: I'm afraid not, but I bought a new one this morning, and goodness gracious, I've been robbed again.
8: I would never have guessed.
3: Why? Mine's gone too.
8: You don't say.
13: Great Scotland Yard. That man we met last night outside Tintin's door. I remember now. He bumped into me.
3: Bumped into me too.
12: What was he like?
13: My tall, coarse features, black hair, small black moustache.
3: To be precise, a scoundrel.
5: That's him. The man who tried to buy the unicorn off me.
13: Get him. To be precise. Let's nail the bounder.
12: But he couldn't have stolen your wallets last night, gentlemen. You only bought them this morning.
13: There's something in what you say.
3: The miserable thieves, a brand new wallet. Come along, Thompson. We must find a policeman.
8: Watch out for the step.
3: Oh,
8: too late.
13: He's right. We must report this at once.
8: Yes, watch out for the... too late again.
14: Hey, Thompson, wait for me.
12: Poor old Thompsons. They do have rotten luck. Oh, well, let's try and get this mess sorted out.
8: Oh, there's something under here, Tintin.
12: A cigarette under that chest, but I don't smoke.
5: Why, it's not a cigarette. It's a scroll of parchment.
12: Let's have a closer look at it. Three brothers joined. Three unicorns in company, sailing in the noonday sun, will speak. For 'tis from the light that light will dawn, and then shines forth the eagle's cross. Oh, it's all gibberish.
8: Sounds good, though.
12: And where on earth did this parchment come from, anyway?
5: Great snakes! I've got it! It must have been rolled up inside the mast of the ship. It then fell out when Snowy broke the mast.
8: It's all right, you don't have to remind me.
5: And rolled under the chest, which explains something else. Whoever smashed my ship knew that the parchment was hidden there. When he discovered the scroll had gone, he thought I must have found it. That's why he ransacked the rest of my flat.
8: Tintin, you're a real Sherlock Holmes.
5: But who could it have been? Why, of course, the man who tried to buy the unicorn off me. The Thompsons saw him outside my door last night. I knew there was something strange about him. But why was he so anxious to get hold of him? Unless... Yes, that must be it. What? There's no other answer. Quick, Snowy, we must see the captain.
8: Why? What is it now?
5: Treasure, Snowy. Come on, this is going to be a treasure hunt.
12: Captain? Captain, it's Tintin.
10: Avast, you dogs, sea cucumbers, baboons, buccaneers, filibusters, bagpipers, gallows fodder.
8: Oh, dear, is that a few to drink?
12: Calm yourself, Captain.
10: We've won. That's good about the run. Yo-ho-ho, and a bottle of rum.
12: What's all this play acting for? Why the costume?
10: It isn't play acting. Come in and you'll understand. Now then. You see that man in the painting?
12: Yes, Sir Francis Haddock. What about him?
10: Sir Francis, one of the West Country Haddocks.
12: Oh.
10: Well, last night when I was thinking about this strange business of the ships, I suddenly remembered that up in the attic I had an old sea chest belonging to my ancestor. In the chest I found this hat and cutlass, and also...
12: I know. Treasure. Or a treasure map.
10: No, not treasure. Old manuscripts. Look. I started reading them yesterday evening and read all night. I was still reading when you came in. That's why you found me a little overexcited. But what a story! Just listen to this.
15: Why doesn't he take that silly hat off?
10: It is the year 1676. The Unicorn, a valiant ship of King Charles II's fleet, under the command of Sir Francis Haddock, has left Barbados in the West Indies and set sail for home. She carries a cargo. Well, anyway, there's a good deal of rum aboard.
15: Some things never change.
10: 2 days at sea, a good stiff breeze, and the Unicorn is reaching on the start. Suddenly, there's a hail aloft.
16: Hail on the port quarter!
17: Hail on the port quarter!
18: Hail on the port quarter!
10: A pirate ship cuts across the Unicorn's bows. Sir Francis reacts immediately.
16: Ready about! Let go the braces!
18: Sir.
16: Beat the quarters! Gunners, fire at your men!
10: Close hold, the enemy falls in line astern with the Unicorn. She draws closer. Then suddenly, not more than half a cable's length away, she slips from under the Unicorn's poop.
15: Ooh, that must have been painful.
10: Then she resumes her course. The two ships are now alongside. The boarders prepare for action. Grappling irons are hurled from the enemy ship. With hideous yells, the pirates scream aboard the Unicorn. A mighty battle ensues. Single-handedly, Sir Francis manages to slay a dozen pirates.
16: Hey, Daniel Swamp!
10: Finally, he's overcome.
16: You'll pay better!
10: The pirates become masters of the ship. They hoist the Jolly Roger, and no quarter is given. Every man Jack walks the plank.
12: And Sir Francis?
10: Sir Francis, yes. When he comes round, he finds himself securely lashed to his own mast. Oh, he suffers terribly.
12: From torture, of course.
10: No, from thirst. Ah, oh, poor man, how he suffered. Then a man approaches him wearing a crimson cloak embroidered with a skull. He is the pirate chief. He comes nearer, his breath reeking of rum.
19: Regard me well, dog. I am Red Rackham.
10: And I am Sir Francis Haddock.
19: Listen to me. More than half my crew are dead or wounded. My ship is foundering, damaged by your cannon fire. She's sinking. So my men are transferring to this ship the booty we captured from a Spaniard 3 days ago. And what booty? Diamonds worth more than 6 times a king's ransom.
10: Did you come here just to tell me that?
19: No, that's not why I came. I came to tell you that those who annoy me pay dearly for their folly. Tomorrow morning I shall hand you over to my crew.
10: I spit on you, scum.
19: That's as maybe. But that flock of lambs know just how to administer a lingering death.
10: Towards nightfall, the Unicorn with her pirate crew sight a small island. She drops anchor in a sheltered cove. The pirates find the Unicorn's cargo of rum, broach the casks, and make themselves abominably drunk.
15: Like that.
10: Meanwhile, Sir Francis, struggling desperately, manages to free himself. He creeps down into the magazine, where the ship's gunpowder and shot is stored. There now, that'll make the party go with a bang. No, I must make haste before she goes up.
20: Hail, old brother!
10: Sir Francis slips over the side of the Unicorn and into the Jolly Roger's jolly boat. The last sounds he hears from the Unicorn come from 2 drunken pirates.
21: Look at that jolly boat over there. It's going away.
22: You're drunk, you are.
10: Then it's all over. Oh, perished the unicorn. And of all the pirates aboard her, not one escaped with his life.
11: What happened to Sir Francis after that?
10: He made friends with the natives on a nearby island and lived among them for 2 years. Then he was picked up by a ship which carried him back home. There, his journal ends. But now comes the strangest part of the whole story.
15: You mean it can get stranger?
10: On the last page of the manuscript is a sort of will, in which he bequeaths to each of his three sons a model built and rigged by himself. A model of the very ship he once blew up rather than leave it to the pirates. There's one funny detail. He tells his sons to move the mainmast slightly aft on each model. Thus, he concludes, the truth will out.
11: That's it, Captain. Red Rackham's treasure will be ours.
10: What do you mean?
11: I mean that I happen to have one of those scrolls. Snowy moved the mainmast aft for me.
15: But do I get any credit?
11: Look, here in my wallet. Someone's stolen it.
15: Oh, this is getting ridiculous.
10: Stolen it?
11: But I'm sure that if we can collect the three scrolls together, then we shall find Red Rackham's diamonds.
10: And how do we go about doing that?
11: Good question. First of all, I must...
15: Give Snowy a drink.
11: Report my wallet's been stolen.
10: Oh, I'll come with you.
0: Mr. Tintin.
11: Yes, what? Why, it's the man who tried to buy the unicorn from me.
10: So you're the villain.
0: Please. This is very important. My name is Barnaby.
2: I'd like a word with you, Mr. Tintin. But not here, if you don't mind. It would be quieter inside.
11: All right, but...
2: What's going on? Who
11: are you?
2: I want it!
11: Quick! It's not there!
10: Must have been stolen!
15: Oh, this is getting beyond a joke!
2: You must take care! They'll kill you too!
11: Who? Who are they? Tell us!
2: Up there!
10: Sparrows? Why is he pointing at sparrows?
11: What do you mean? Grant, he's fainted.

0: Ah, good morning, Captain. Come in. I'm just telephoning the hospital for news of the wounded man.
1: But no good. He's dead.
0: Hello, is that the house surgeon? This is Tintin. Still unconscious?
1: What?
0: Is there any hope? A little? Oh, yes, thank you. Goodbye.
1: But look here, it says in the paper that he's dead.
0: Yes, the papers were told he died. That's so the crooks will believe he didn't give them away, so they won't be on their guard.
1: Ah, fiendishly clever. But I wonder what the poor chap meant pointing at those sparrows.
2: Perhaps he wasn't feeling too chirpy.
0: I don't know, Captain. It's all very mysterious. To be precise, very mysterious, as the Thompsons would say. Hello? Ah, we were just talking about you. Yes? Yes? What? It's amazing. I'll come at once. Come with me, Captain. We're off to the police station.
1: What for?
0: The Thompsons have found my wallet. There's no mistake. It's mine, all right.
1: He had 7 in his pockets. The day's ticking, no doubt.
0: Here's the parchment from the unicorn's mast. Look, Captain.
1: Splendid!
0: Oh, if only our injured man's wallet had been found. Tell me, how did you manage to catch the thief?
3: Catch him? Well, to be quite honest, we only managed to catch his morning coat. You see, I was attached to my wallet via an elastic band, so when he snatched the wallet, he took me with him. Unfortunately, when we grabbed him, he slipped out of his coat.
0: To be precise, he gave us the slip. Hmm. Look at this label. It's got a number on it. That means the coat has been to the cleaners recently.
3: Goodness, you're right.
1: So, to find the thief's name and address, we've only got to trace the cleaners who use this label. Quick, we'll start hunting, to be precise, at once.
0: While the Thompsons set out to bring the wallet thief to justice, for 3 days I pondered the whereabouts of Barnaby's mysterious would-be assassins. Perhaps it was they who held the 2 missing parchments. On the 4th day, Snowy and I were sitting contemplating early retirement when out of the blue, someone came to the door. I wonder who that can be.
4: Mr. Tintin, here's the new bath you ordered.
0: I haven't ordered anything.
4: But it's addressed to you. Look.
0: So it is. May I look inside?
5: Right. Chloroform's done the trick. Quick, shove him in the crate and put him in a van.
4: They're right.
6: They keep up in Tintin.
5: That old tight will end up in a stew.
4: Let's get in the van.
5: Right. Shut up. Right. Get out of here. Step on it.
6: Don't think you can get rid of me that easily, you thugs. Don't worry, Tintin. I'll save you. Tintin! Tintin! Tintin!
7: Tintin, wake up, Tintin. Wake up.
0: Where am I?
7: In the cellars.
0: I wasn't dreaming. Someone spoke.
7: Yes. Can you see the speaking tube?
0: Who are you and what do you want with me?
7: You must allow me to remain anonymous. I want to know where you're hidden the 2 parchments Barnaby stole from me.
0: Me? But I never had more than one.
7: Come on now, be sensible. I'd collected 2 of the 3 scrolls, but that traitor Barnaby, whose job it was to find the 3rd, decided to take them from me and see if you would offer him a better deal than I had. I now have the 1 that you found. Where are the other 2?
0: How should I know? In Barnaby's wallet, probably, which was stolen.
7: Come, you'll have to do better than that. I'll give you 2 hours to tell me where you hid those scrolls.
0: But I tell you... Hello? Oh, he's cut off, the gangster. How do I get out of this one?
6: Hang on, Tintin. I'm coming to the rescue. That's the trouble with being a dog. You can't hitch your lift.
0: One hour now. 1 hour to get out of here. How can I do it? I wonder if I could use this fallen beam as a battering ram against the wall. First, I'd better block up the speaking tube with my handkerchief. Then no one will hear any noises I may make. Now, if I knot these sheets and blankets together, tie one end to the beam, and loop the other end through that iron ring in the ceiling,

0: thing, I might just have a chance.
1: What I said about early retirement, Tintin. I meant it.
2: Don't worry, George. He'll talk.
3: Did you hear that, Max?
2: Yes, a muffled thud. Took the whole house.
3: Egad, there it is again.
2: That's odd. Sounded as if it came from the cellars. Mm. By thunder, it must be Tintin. Come on, George. We'll see what's happening.
0: No time to lose. What's through here? Why, it's another room, like a museum full of artifacts.
4: Over there. By thunder, he's rammed a hole through the wall.
0: Oh, no, they're onto me. I'll have to hide.
4: There's plenty of hiding places, but he won't get far.
0: He's right. The statue won't keep me covered for long.
4: You might as well make it easy for yourself, Tintin.
0: Our counting frame. It's my only chance. I'll smash it and let the beads do the rest. Here I am, gentlemen, and here you are. Now, back through the wall. I'm in luck, they left the door open, and the keys are still in it. And now, tough guys, it's your turn to be locked in. Now to find some assistance. This must be the study. And there's the speaking tube. So this is where my hosts were talking to me from. What's this letter? Messrs. M and G. Bird, antique dealers, Marlin Spike Hall, Marlinshire. Bird! Now I see what Barnaby meant when he was pointing at the birds. He was giving us the name of his attackers. I must ring up the captain. Come on, captain, come on.
5: Excuse me, sir. I'm Nestor, butler to Mr. Bird. May I ask what you're doing here?
0: I'm Mr. Bird's new secretary. Didn't you know?
5: No, I didn't.
6: Captain Haddock speaking.
0: Captain, it's Tintin.
6: Tintin, where are you?
7: Hello, Nestor. A young ruffian has broken into the house.
0: The speaking tube.
7: Stop him! Don't let him get away!
0: Hello, Captain. I'm at Marlin Spike Hall. Bring the police.
6: But in Greece?
0: Not in Greece, in Marlin Spike Hall.
5: Stop that telephone!
6: What's going on? Starling's bike?
0: Marlin Spike, Captain. Marlin Spike
5: Hall! Robert!
6: Martin's bike?
5: I'm sorry about this, sir, but take that!
6: What the devil's going on? Thundering typhoon! What's going on, Tintin? Tintin!
2: Last our friend is coming round. Up you get, young man. We are going for a little walk.
0: I tell you, I don't have the parchments.
2: You'll see about that.
8: And I don't have to tell you. One false move and I'll shoot you like a dog.
0: You're barking up the wrong tree.
9: Don't use my name in vain.
0: Now you've beaten his gun hand. Now let's see what you're both like at boxing. A right hook for you. And a left jab for you. Good old Snowy, you managed to find me.
9: Once I get the bit between my teeth, I'll never give up.
0: Hooray, Captain Haddock and the Thompson twins.
9: Oh, my word, a party.
6: Are you all right?
0: I am now, Captain.
5: Don't touch me, I'm innocent, I tell you.
6: Extremely likely.
10: Be precise, extremely unlikely.
0: It's true. Nestor acted in good faith.
5: Thank you, sir.
0: It's those two thugs that need to be put in handcuffs.
6: Up you get, you two.
0: Be precise. Get up. Now, Captain, tell me how you came to be here.
6: That Barnaby fellow. After hanging between life and death, he'd just come round and identified his attackers. There was no time to lose. I warned the police at once and we rushed here.
10: Here we are. Two caged birds. Two caged birds.
6: Very funny.
9: Oh, dear, that's ruffled his feathers.
10: Another triumph for the forces of law and order, too, I think you'll find.
0: Now, what about the pickpocket? Have you managed to lay hands on him?
10: Not yet. But it won't be long now.
0: If my hunch is correct, it is he that holds the secret of the unicorn.
6: Golly!
10: We got his name from the theater. He's called Aristides Silk. We were just about to pull him in when we were ordered here to arrest the bird.
6: So, here we are.
0: Well, there we go. What was his name again?
10: Aristides Silk.
0: Well, I think it's time we Aristided him.

0: arrest you in the name of the law.
1: Arrest me, yes.
2: I'm sorry to interrupt you, Mr. Silk, but could you explain the meaning of this vast collection of wallets?
1: It's something stronger than me. I adore wallets.
3: What? Same with me and Bones.
4: Incredible. They're in alphabetical order with the owner's name on them.
2: I wonder if by some incredible coincidence under the letter B... Hooray! Property of Barnaby, pinched on the 1st of May.
4: Goodness gracious. This belongs to me. Property of Thompson. And this one's yours.
0: Property of Thompson.
4: Property of Thompson. Thompson. Property of Thompson. Property of Thompson. Red Rackham's treasure is ours. Yeah, it's easy enough to say.
3: Red Rackham's treasure is ours. Yes, you're right, Captain.
2: Three brothers joined. Of course. I've got it.
1: What?
2: The message is right when it says that it's from light, that light will dawn. Look, I put the three parchments together and thus hold them sailing in company in front of the light. Yeah? Look now, see what comes through.
4: Thundering typhoons! The numbers and letters come together. It gives us a latitude and longitude.
2: Obviously telling us where the unicorn sank. Hooray!
4: Hooray!
2: Now, Captain, when do we leave on our treasure hunt?
4: Let's see. Well, first we need a ship. Then we need a crew, some diving suits, and all the right equipment for this sort of expedition. rum, whiskey...
2: And then Red Rackham's treasure will be ours. But of course, it wasn't going to be that easy. This voyage in search of treasure would be full of danger. And despite the aid of a shark-proof submarine and a mad professor, we would have no time for leisure when we went in search of Red Rackham's treasure.

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0: Well, it's a crisp, cold night in Summerfield. Here and there, a lighted Christmas tree glows warmly in a window. Holly wreaths have begun to appear. The ground is white with new snow, and it's still falling. Big, fat flakes that cling to the porches and to the trees and to the brim of the great Gildersleeve's hat as he hurries down his front steps, ventures cautiously onto the slippery walk, then strides gaily across the street toward Mr. Bullard's house.
1: Deck the halls with boughs of holly, fa la la la la la la la la. 'Tis the season to be jolly, fa la la la la la la la la. Don, we what?
2: Where you going?
1: Yeah, Leroy, I'm going to see Paula. Yeah, I mean Mrs. Winthrop this evening.
2: Did you get an official pass from Mr. Bullard to call on his sister?
1: Leroy, I don't need a pass. It's Christmas.
2: I think I'll go with you, Unc.
1: Yeah, but
2: I'll sit and talk to Babs while you talk to her mother. The couch in front of the fireplace is a four-seater.
1: Now, Leroy, you can see Babs anytime.
2: Just kidding, Unc. I'll bow out. You need all the breaks you can get anyway.
1: What's this?
2: Well, you haven't seen Mrs. Winthrop much since that rival blew into town.
1: Oh, that fellow Bruce Pendleton.
2: Yeah. Brucey. That's what she calls him.
1: Yofer.
2: Competition, Unc.
1: Leroy, he's just in town for the holidays. He's staying at Mr. Bullard's club. I'm sure he's as much Mr. Bullard's friend as he is Paula's.
2: Yeah? I don't think he'd take so long on the porch these nights if he was just saying goodnight to Mr. Bullard.
1: I'd better hurry right over there.
2: Good luck, Doc.
1: Thank you, my boy. Yeah, I can meet the competition. I can take my time saying goodnight, too.

0: Well, Throckmorton.
1: Hello, Paula.
0: Come in. Oh, my, it's snowing out, isn't it?
1: Just a little.
0: Oh, yeah. Look at you. You have a big snowflake right on the end of your nose.
1: Yeah, I do? Well, cold nose, warm heart.
0: Here, let me take your coat.
1: Yeah, thank you. Well, beautiful tree, Paula. And Christmas presents. Are all those for me?
0: Oh, no, but you can help me finish wrapping them.
1: Yeah, fine. A lot of presents.
0: Well, perhaps now I have lots of relatives.
1: Oh, yeah, sure.
0: And then I couldn't forget those little boys and girls at the children's home.
1: Say, you have been very active in social work since you came to Summerfield. I'm proud of you, Paula.
0: Oh, it's just something I love doing. Very much. And there are a few children in the infirmary that Santa Claus may not remember this year.
1: Good for you. It would be a shame if any little kiddies were forgotten on Christmas.
0: Here, put your finger on this ribbon while I tie the knot.
1: Yeah, all right. Interesting design you're using, Paula. Mistletoe paper.
0: Oh, just put the package over there.
1: Yeah, I think I'll bounce right on top of your head. You know what that means, mistletoe.
0: Aren't you rushing the season a little?
1: You're only 4 more shopping days.
0: You better put the package down there by the tree.
1: Shucks. Say, here's a fancy-looking package.
0: I think that's my gift from Babs.
1: Oh, she couldn't wait, huh? Here, let me shake this. I bet I can guess what's in it.
0: Oh, now, Throckmorton.
1: Oop. Card fell off.
0: Oh, dear.
1: Well, isn't that just like Babs? To the dearest girl I know, Bruce.
2: Bruce!
0: Throckmorton, give me the package. That one isn't from Babs.
1: No, guess not. Bruce Pendleton. Pushy out-of-towners.
0: I can hardly wait to open his present. He always thinks of the most original things.
1: Well, I haven't brought you my present yet. I'm liable to think of something pretty original, too.
0: Oh, give me a hint.
1: A hint? Well,
0: Bruce keeps teasing me about what's in this package.
1: Yeah, he does he?
0: All he'll tell me is that it starts with a P. For Paula. Isn't that clever?
1: Well, I guess there's a fine line between being clever and being corny.
0: Now, Throckmorton, he's very ingenious. In fact, the mistletoe paper was his idea.
1: It was? Well, it may have been his idea. But I was the first one who thought of holding it over your head. I think.

0: Couldn't sleep last night.
1: Rapper!
0: Coming, Bertie. Yeah, I wonder what Paula is getting from that Bruce character. Why isn't he back in Dayton working? Maybe he owns a factory or something. Well, I'll have to go him one better.
2: Good morning,
3: Unky. Hi,
0: Unky. Good morning, children. Where's Bronco?
2: Oh, he grabbed a donut and ran off to shop for the twins.
0: Oh?
2: Uh-huh. He has to play Santa this year, you know.
0: Oh, yes.
2: Oh, the twins are so excited. They look at the tree and the colored lights and laugh.
1: What are they laughing at? They don't know what Christmas is all about.
0: Yeah, I wish I had something to laugh about. Marjorie?
2: Yes, Unky?
0: What Christmas presents can you think of that begin with the letter P?
2: The letter P? Well,
1: who's the present for, Unc? A little nephew pal of yours spelled P-A-L?
0: Hardly, Leroy. I was thinking of something for a young lady.
2: Oh, you mean me.
0: We'll get around to you children later. There's a present under Paula Winthrop's tree, and it starts with the letter P. I'm trying to figure out what it is.
1: Uh-huh. It's her present from Brucie, isn't it?
0: Well, yes.
2: Well, if it's from your rival, why do you want to know what's in it, Unky?
0: Well, I don't want to give her the same present. I'd like to give her something a little better.
2: Well, if it starts with a P, maybe it's perfume.
0: Yeah, it's a big package. Have to be pretty cheap perfume.
1: I'll bet it's a Palomino pony.
0: Leroy.
4: Like some hot coffee, Miss Gilsleeve?
0: Thank you, Bertie. Could it be perfume?
5: No, sir. This is coffee.
2: Bertie, we're trying to think of some gift a woman would like, starting with the letter P.
4: Something for a woman? How about petticoat?
0: He wouldn't dare.
2: Any other ideas, Bertie?
4: Well, it could be something for the kitchen. Let's see, pot, pan, percolator?
0: Bertie, this is a present for Mrs. Winthrop.
4: Yes, sir. And you say it starts with the letter P. Oh, I got it, Mr. Gilsleeve.
0: You have?
4: I know something she likes. Philadelphia cream cheese.
0: Oh, my goodness. What a crafty answer. That Bruce Pendleton. Wish I had thought of giving her something starting with P for Paula. Hey, let's see. Might be a purse. Here's a string of pearls. Water commissioner, you're getting in over your head.
6: Well, good morning, Gilda.
0: Well, the Honorable Judge Hooker. Good morning, Horace.
6: You were walking along with a faraway look in your eye, dreaming of a white Christmas.
0: You old goat. Yeah, I'm trying to get an idea about a Christmas present for Mrs. Winthrop, Horace.
6: Oh? Well, I came down to hear the Kraft Choral Club. They're going to sing under the community Christmas tree.
0: Oh, yes. Let's get a little closer.
6: Yeah.
0: I've been so worried about Paula's Christmas present, I almost forgot they were in town.
6: They came all the way from Chicago, Gilda.
0: Yeah, I know, Judge. Say, there's a lot of them. Wonder who makes the cheese while they're on tour.
6: Shh. They're about to sing.
7: Ladies and gentlemen, at this Christmas season, it is our pleasure to present the Kraft Choral Club under the direction of Gerhard Schroth.

0: my. My, they're magnificent.
1: Yeah, they're great, all right. I think I'll try to find something for Paul in a hurry and come back.
0: I'll wait here, Gildy. In fact, I may go up and sing with them.
2: Please, not that, Judge. They didn't come all the way from Chicago to hear you cackle.
0: Now, Gildy. Wait, they're going to sing again.

0: Fine group, Horace.
1: Yes, it's beautiful. Nothing like the carols at this time of year. They warm the cockles of my heart and send the Yuletide spirit coursing through my veins.
0: Quiet, Horace. Listen.

0: The Great Gildersleeve continues his search for a Christmas present in just a moment. Again this year, as the holiday season approaches, the makers of Kraft Quality Foods wish you all a very Merry Christmas and a happy and prosperous New Year. During the year now drawing to a close, we have appreciated the confidence you have shown through your purchases in all the fine food products which your grocer has brought to you from Kraft. You may be sure that Kraft products will continue to merit your confidence in the future, as they have in the past, and that the Kraft name on any label will continue to be your guide to the very finest in foods. Again, we say Merry Christmas and a Happy New Year to each of you from all the men and women of Kraft. Now, back to the Great Gildersleeve. Well, there's a fancy Christmas package under the tree at Paula Winthrop's house from Gildersleeve's out-of-town rival. What's in it? That's what the water commissioner would like to know.
1: Hey, whatever it is, I'll get her something better. He may have the edge of me saying goodbye on the porch, but by George, I'll beat him under the Christmas tree. Yeah, I'll go all out.
2: Hello, Petey.
3: Oh, hello, Mr. Gildersleeve.
4: What can I do for you this afternoon?
1: Yeah, I'm looking for a Christmas present, Petey. For a lady. Something extra special.
4: A gift for Mrs. Winthrop, is it?
1: You bet. That sneaky Pendleton fellow bought her something that looks pretty nice. And I'm going to go him one better. I'm going to get her something so beautiful and so clever, it'll make him look silly.
4: My, my. Giving you trouble, is he?
1: Well, I guess Paul's impressed with the guy because he came all the way from Dayton to see her.
4: Well, that does take more of an effort than just walking across the street the way you do.
1: Any ideas, Petey?
4: Well, you might go to Dayton and come back.
1: No, Petey, I want suggestions about a gift.
4: Well, what did she like? Has she dropped any hints?
1: No. She's been too busy planning a nice Christmas for the children's home. She spends a lot of time over there.
4: Oh, that's nice.
1: There must be something clever and original I can get for her, Petey.
4: Does she like sweetmeats?
1: Sweetmeats?
4: We have some very attractive boxes of candied prunes. Quite healthful, too.
1: No, Petey.
4: Well, how about some musical bath salts?
1: No.
4: Well, how about a nice set of bath scales? Women like to weigh themselves, you know.
1: No.
4: Mr. Gildersleeve, you're rather hard to please.
1: Yep. Petey, I've got to get something different. Something original. Now, you've had plenty of experience at this Christmas thing.
4: That's true.
1: You've been buying Christmas presents for Mrs. Petey for 20 years.
4: Yes, I have.
1: Well, certainly, after all that time, a man should know what it takes to please a woman.
4: No, I wouldn't say that.
1: Oh, my goodness. I can see you're going to be no help at all, Petey. I'm going over to Hogan Brothers.
4: That's a good idea. Happy shopping, Mr. Gildersleeve.
1: Happy shopping.

0: Oop. Elevator's crowded. Ew. What a mob in these stores. Why does everybody wait till the last minute to buy presents? Oop. Watch that umbrella, lady.
1: Second floor, phonographs, radios, toys.
0: Out on two, please.
1: Come here, please.
0: Might get her a radio. No, everybody has a radio. I'd be more original than that if I'm going to beat that Dayton Don Juan. Christmas won't mean a thing to me unless I outdo it. Well, cute toys up here.
2: Oh, is that you, Mr. Gildersleeve?
0: Hello, Bertie. What are you doing up here in toys?
2: Oh, I got a lot of little nieces and nephews I have to buy for.
0: Oh, yes.
2: They don't have much, so when I show up every Christmas with my arms full of toys, they think I'm some pumpkin.
0: Yeah, I'll bet they do, Bertie. Say, what if I showed up with an arm full of toys for those kiddies at the children's home? The ones Mrs. Winthrop is so fond of.
2: Oh, them children would think you were some pumpkins too, Mr. Gildersleeve.
0: Well, I guess they would. What's more, I'd be some pumpkins with Paula, too.
2: Yes, sir.
0: You bet. There's nothing I could do that'd impress her more. Right, George, this is a great idea we had, Bertie. Click! Click! I want to buy some toys.

0: I wonder where all the kids are. If all his car is parked out in front. But, say, I'll bet she's in the infirmary. Well, I'll walk in on them, pass out these toys to the little kiddies, and tell Paula this is my Christmas present to her. What can she say? Except that I'm the greatest guy in the world. This'll fix that Bruce Pendleton. You can never top this. Well, here we are. I see some children. Hello, kiddies.
1: Hello.
0: Hello. Where's Mrs. Winthrop?
2: She'll be back. She went to get us some orange juice.
0: Oh. Where are all the rest of the children?
2: They got taken downtown.
0: They did?
2: Yeah, to see the big Christmas tree. All that were able to go.
0: I see. Well, I'll just put these packages down and wait for Mrs. Winthrop.
2: Are you Santa Claus?
0: Me?
2: No, he's not Santa Claus. He hasn't got a white beard.
3: But he's nice and fat.
2: Yeah, but he's not Santa Claus. Santa Claus never comes around here.
0: You know, wait a minute, young fellow. I'm sort of a Santa Claus. I brought all these presents to you children.
3: For us, honest and truly?
2: Oh, boy.
3: You see, Tommy, he is Santa Claus.
2: Oh, boy, I gotta come over and see him.
3: Tommy's lucky. He's in a wheelchair.
0: Oh. Well, I'll bring the presents around to your little bed when Mrs. Winthrop comes.
2: I want to open mine now.
0: No, wait a minute, Tommy. You shouldn't open presents until Christmas.
3: I don't want to open mine until Christmas. I just want to dream about what's in them.
0: That's the idea, little girl.
3: While we're waiting for Mrs. Winthrop, will you read us a Christmas story?
0: Christmas story?
3: That's what she was doing.
2: Yeah, in that book.
0: Well, I like stories. I used to read them to my niece and nephew. Yeah, let's see what we have here. Why the Chimes Rang by Raymond MacDonald Alden.
2: I like that one.
3: I don't know it.
2: Well, I've been in here longer than you have.
0: Yes. Well, let's read it. We don't have much time. Once upon a time, in a faraway country, there was a wonderful church. It stood on a high hill in the midst of a great city. And every Sunday, as well as on sacred days like Christmas, thousands of people climbed the hill to its great archways, looking like lines of ants all moving in the same direction.
2: They don't allow ants in here.
3: Stop interrupting, Tommy.
0: Yes, you must listen, Tommy. Now, all the people knew that at the top of the tower was a chime of Christmas bells. They'd hung up there ever since the church had been built, and were the most beautiful bells in the world. Some described them as sounding like angels far up in the sky. Others as sounding like strange winds singing through the trees. But for many years, they had never been heard.
3: Why didn't the bells ring?
0: Well, we're coming to that. It was said that people had been growing less careful of their gifts for the Christ child, and that no offering was brought which was fine enough to deserve the music of the chimes. Every Christmas Eve, people still crowded to the altar, each one trying to bring some gift better than any other.
2: Why'd they do that?
0: Well, for personal reasons, I guess. They were trying to make a big impression.
2: Oh.
0: Now, where were we? Oh, yes. Now, a number of miles from the city, in a little country village, lived a boy named Pedro and his little brother. They had heard of the service in the church on Christmas Eve and planned to go see the beautiful celebration. Nobody can guess, little brother, Pedro would say, all the fine things there are to see and hear. And I've even heard it said that the Christ child himself sometimes comes down to bless the service. What if we could see him? The day before Christmas, Pedro and little brother were able to slip quietly away. And although the walking was hard in the frosty air, before nightfall they had trudged so far hand in hand that they saw the lights of the big city just ahead of them. They were about to enter one of the great gates in the wall that surrounded it, when they saw something dark on the snow near their path. And stepped aside to look at it.
3: What was it?
0: Well, let's see. There by the path was a poor woman who had fallen in the snow, too sick and tired to get in where she might have found shelter.
3: Oh.
0: Pedro knelt down beside her. You will have to go on alone, little brother, he said. Alone? Cried little brother. But you will not see the Christmas festival. No, said Pedro. And he could not keep back a bit of choking sound in his throat. See this poor woman. Her face looks like the Madonna in the chapel window. And she will freeze to death if nobody cares for her. But I cannot bear to leave you and go on alone, said little brother. Both of us need not miss the service, said Pedro. And it better be I than you. You can easily find your way to the church. And you must see and hear everything twice, little brother. Once for you, and once for me. And oh, if you get a chance, little brother, to slip up to the altar without getting in anyone's way, take this little silver piece of mine and lay it down for my offering when no one is looking. In this way, he hurried little brother off to the city and winked hard to keep back the tears as he heard the crunching footsteps sounding farther and farther away in the twilight. The great church was wonderful that night. When the organ played, and the thousands of people sang, the walls shook with the sound, and little Pedro, way outside the city wall, felt the earth tremble around him. At the close of the service came the procession with the offerings to be laid on the altar. Rich men and great men marched proudly up to lay down their gifts to the Christ child. Some brought wonderful jewels. Some brought baskets of gold. But the chimes did not ring. And last of all came the king of the country, hoping with all the rest to win for himself the chime of the Christmas bells. There went a great murmur through the church as the people saw the king take from his head the royal crown, all set with precious stones, and lay it gleaming on the altar as his offering to the Holy Child. Surely, everyone said, we shall hear the bells now, for nothing like this has ever happened before. But still, only the cold old wind was heard in the tower. And the people shook their heads. And some of them said, as they had said before, that they never really believed the story of the chimes and doubted if they ever rang at all. Suddenly, everyone looked at the old minister, who was standing by the altar holding up his hand for silence. Not a sound could be heard from anyone in the church, but as all the people strained their ears to listen, there came, softly but distinctly, swinging through the air, the sound of the chimes in the tower. So far away, and yet so clear the music seemed. So much sweeter were the notes than anything that had been heard before, rising and falling away up there in the sky, that the people in the church sat for a moment, as still as though something held each of them by the shoulders. And they all stood up together and stared straight at the altar to see what great gift had awakened the long silent bells. But all that the nearest of them saw was the childish figure of little brother, who had crept softly down the aisle when no one was looking, and had laid Pedro's little piece of silver on the altar.
2: That's a wonderful story.
3: Why did the bells ring when little brother laid the piece of silver on the altar?
0: Well,
3: why didn't they ring when the great men brought jewels and things?
0: Well, like the book said, each one was trying to bring some gift better than any other. Those men were trying to outdo each other, while little Pedro gave out of the goodness of his heart. He didn't have any ulterior motive.
3: Ulterior motive? What's that?
0: Well, I guess that's what I had when I came in here.
3: That's Mrs. Winthrop coming.
0: It is?
2: Yeah.
0: Good. I guess I'll be going.
3: Aren't you going to wait and see Mrs. Winthrop?
2: Where are you going, mister?
0: Well, I think I'll sneak out this side door.
2: But how'll she know who brought the presents?
0: Well, that's not important anymore. Merry Christmas.
3: Thanks. Merry Christmas.
2: Merry Christmas.
0: I'll tiptoe down the back steps. Well, 5 o'clock. I didn't know the children's home had...

0: 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Groucho Marx, you bet your life, he's on NBC.
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0: hollies.
1: Yes, boys and girls, it's Comic Weekly time. And here I come right into your house to bring a little fun and happiness. Right out of the pages of Puck the Comic Weekly, straight into your living room.

0: Hello.
1: Hello in the window.
0: Little Miss Honey, how are you today?
1: I'm kind of warm today.
0: Why?
1: Oh, I guess it's just one of those July days.
0: Good for the corn, but not for you, huh?
1: Yes. You have a riddle today?
0: I certainly do. Now listen, I can carry a man, but I cannot walk. I have a tongue, yet I cannot talk. Though I have eyes, I cannot see. I wonder what my name can be.
1: Oh, I don't know. And it's too warm to think. Just tell me the answer quick.
0: Very well. I'm a pair of shoes.
1: Huh? Oh, that's very good. Shoes can't walk by themselves, and they have a tongue and they have eyes.
0: Yes.
1: Now, would you please read me the funnies?
0: Puck the Comic Weekly?
1: Yes.
0: Very well, I will in just a moment. But before I do, let's listen to this nice man. Now, here we go with Puck the Comic Weekly. And on top of the first page is Hopalong Cassidy.
1: Magic words for the music, please.
0: Very well, my lady. Six guns blazing as he thunders along. Give us music for Hopalong. Hoppy and Doc Swayze escaped from being burned alive when the Ghost Raiders tried to kill them by setting Nestor's shack on fire. The sheriff, California and Lucky, join Hoppy in order to capture the Ghost Raiders. Hoppy has worked out a plan which he has put in operation today. A merciless sun beats down upon a two-man wagon party, slowly crawling across the shimmering desert floor. It's Lucky and California. Lucky says, first picture, second row,
2: "Well, Hoppy's right. It was the Ghost Raiders that tried to kill him and Doc Swayze and Nestor's shack."
0: California replies,
3: "Well, 5,000 we're toting to El Paso ought to be enough bait to lure him out in the open."
0: They approach the waterhole where the robberies had occurred before. California says,
3: "There's the waterhole. Now, don't forget your instructions."
0: Lucky replies, "Don't worry, I'm just thirsty, not crazy." They pull up beside the waterhole, big picture, third row. They rein in. Eagerly, Lucky and California dismount and drop beside the waterhole. They only pretend to drink. Then they continue on their way. First picture, fourth row. A dozen miles beyond the waterhole, they make camp. And then they bed down under blankets and pretend to fall asleep. In the silence of the night, they wait, tensed and ready. Suddenly, off in the shadows, there's a slight movement. It's two men who slip quietly toward them. It's Brand and Concho, the outlaws. First picture, next row, Brand whispers,
4: "Ah, sleeping like babes. That drug water sure did its work."
0: Then Concho exclaims,
5: "And now we do ours. Hey, look, Brand. The 5,000 they brag about in town."
0: And then the unexpected happens. A tarpaulin is jerked off the wagon.
6: "All right, men, get him!"
0: And out of it, the sheriff's posse jumps. Concho exclaims, "It's a trap!" And they run for their horses.
6: "After them! There they go, over that little ledge there! Hurry up! Get him!"
0: First picture, bottom row, Lucky and California leap to their feet and fire at him. And last picture, Lucky says,
2: "Ah, the plan's working. They're doubling back toward Buckskin. Take after him. California and I will shortcut into town to sound the alarm."
1: The sheriff's men in the wagon? It surprised even me.
0: Me too. Now if Lucky gets back to the town of Buckskin in time, they can head off the outlaws and then they can capture them.
1: Do you think that'll happen next week?
0: The only way to find out is to be here.
1: Oh, I will.
0: Good. Now it's time for Prince Valiant.
1: And he's on page 3, I know.
0: So over the page we go, and here he is on page 3.
1: You remember poor Arf has been very unhappy because he lost one of his legs. And so Val has been trying to cheer him up.
0: Yes, and when they stopped at a strange port, Val tried another plan which he had in mind. And just as he was wondering how it would work out,
1: a beautiful girl came on board the ship, and Val has decided to introduce the beautiful girl to Arf.
0: Yes, he hopes that Arf will fall in love with the girl and forget his troubles.
1: And I hope she will fall in love with him.
0: So do I. Now let's find out how it works out. Here we go with Prince Valiant in the days of King Arthur. Hecate, Breckate, Grey Malkin, and Quince. Music romantic for a fair, fair prince. So despondent is Arp over his shattered dream that Prince Valiant has to tell him that he never would have become a great warrior. Then two passengers board the ship. Val makes haste to introduce himself, for here is someone who could easily make a young man forget his troubles. Val tells the young lady, last picture top row, "We have a long journey ahead of us across wintry seas. Perhaps my young squire can help you while away the lonely hours." Big picture, middle of the page, Val leads the young lady, whose name is Adele, to Arp's cabin. And Arp is presented to Fair Adele. And immediately, he becomes tongue-tied. He remembers that his hair is uncombed, his tunic rumpled. Val is commanded that he entertain the girl, so in the course of duty, he reads to her the account of their travels from Thule to Rome. Adele thinks it's splendid. She asks Arp who wrote it. Arp answers modestly,
7: It's just something I dashed off for the King of Thule.
0: Once again, the ship has gone to sea. And Val's plan seems to be working. In the days he aspired to be a great warrior, Arf had disdained music. But now, still in the course of duty, he finds it a pleasant way to entertain. First picture, bottom row, he serenades the fair Adele, who listens, a soft, dreamy look in her eyes, as their ship sails under the starry skies toward home. A smile comes once again to Val's face before he goes to sleep at night, for he has found a way to make his young squire happy and forget his unfortunate accident. And Val plays the lute, as Arf, his evening spent composing ballads for his beautiful young lady, works on. We see him dreamily at work, last picture, writing sonnets for the amusement of one small girl.
1: Oh, goody, goody, goody, it's working. Adele is in love with Arf, and Arf is in love with her, and he's happy again.
0: Yes, he is. He looks as happy as any young man could be.
1: Oh, isn't it wonderful?
0: Oh, it's just wonderful.
1: Oh, I love people who are in love.
0: Yeah, so do I. Would you like to read another comic?
1: Oh, yes, please.
0: Very well, then. How about Donald Duck?
1: Oh, I just love Donald Duck.
0: All right, turn over the page and go past Snuffy Smith. Go over to the next page. There's Jungle Jim. Turn over that page. And there is Donald Duck at the top of page 6. Say the magic words with me, please. Squeegem, squeegem, squeal a chicka chack. Let's have music to fit a quack quack. Donald and his nephew Huey are going out golfing. Donald, who is going to play 9 holes of golf, says,
8: "I lost 6 balls the last time I played. If we don't lose any this time, I'll treat you to a movie."
0: Huey replies,
8: "Boy, oh boy! I'll keep my eye on the ball."
0: Donald takes a swing at the ball. And away, the ball sails. Away, away, away. And then, out of sight. Huey exclaims, second picture,
8: "It's in the rough, but I got it spotted."
0: So, they walk out on the rough, which is in the woods and the bushes, off the short grass of the fairway of the golf course. And Donald finds the ball, and Huey says,
8: Hard to get back on the fairway, Uncle Donald. This was a little hard to find."
0: So Donald gives the ball a wallop. And away it goes, and lands on the fairway. And they trudge after the ball again. Donald settles down and plays a good game, until finally, fourth picture, first row, Huey says,
8: "Only 3 more holes, Uncle Donald, and we haven't lost a ball yet."
0: Last picture, top row, Donald wallops the ball again. And they watch it as it sails away and disappears in the rough again. And they trudge after it once more. Finally, second picture, bottom row, Huey tells Donald as he hands him the club,
8: The last hole, Uncle Donald. And if you don't lose the ball this time, we've won.
0: Donald replies,
8: I won't lose it. I'll put it right on the green.
0: Donald takes a whack at it.
7: And
0: Huey exclaims, third picture bottom row.
8: You done it, Uncle Donald. It's right on the green.
0: And they walk toward the green that the ball is lying on. They have to cross over a little bridge, next picture. Huey is carrying the golf clubs and the golf bag. And Huey says,
8: but gee, Uncle Donald, you didn't lose a single ball.
0: Suddenly, the shoulder strap breaks. And the golf clubs and the bag drop into the river below. And last picture, they both look at the golf bag lying at the bottom of the river. Donald scowls furiously.
8: Oh, you're right.
0: And Huey looks sad.
8: Oh.
0: And the golf clubs look.
1: Oh, poor Huey. Just when it looked like he was going to get to go to the movies because Donald hadn't lost any of the balls.
0: Yes, and now Donald has lost the whole set of clubs.
1: Yes, but you know, he doesn't have to lose it. He's a duck. He can dive into the water and bring it up himself.
0: Yes, let's hope they remember that.
1: Now can we read Dagwood and Blondie, please?
0: We certainly can, please, in just a second. But first, here's that nice man again with something interesting to say. Now, here we go again with Puck the Comic Weekly. And on the first page of the second section, Dagwood and Blondie.
1: Magic words for the music, please.
0: Very well, my lady. Ramafu, ramafum, zim, zam, zombie. Conjure me music for Dagwood and Blondie. Blondie's on the verge of a nervous breakdown. She's telling Tootsie Woodley, her friend.
1: Oh, this is one of those days when everything seems to go wrong. I have to bake a cake for Mrs. McNuff's surprise party, and then I have to dye the living room drapes.
0: And Tootsie Woodley tells her, Now stop worrying, Blondie. We'll get everything under control. An hour later, last picture top row, Blondie goes to the kitchen, and Tootsie tells her,
9: See how nicely everything's working out? There's your beautiful cake for Mrs. McNuff, finished to the icing.
0: And Blondie exclaims,
1: Wonderful. Now I'll fill the tub with hot water to dye the drapes.
0: And she runs upstairs. She fills the tub full of water. And first picture, second row, just as she's going to put the dye in the water, Tootsie tells her it might be a good idea to look at her drapes before putting the dye in. Blondie says,
1: Good idea. We'll run over to your house a minute.
0: No sooner had they gone out of the house, though, than Dagwood comes home saying,
9: Nice of the boss to let me go home early today. Maybe I can help Blondie around the house.
0: He walks into the kitchen and sees the cake on the table. Last picture, second row. He cuts himself a piece, exclaiming,
9: Oh, boy, what a delicious cake. Blondie knows how I love devil's food.
0: First picture, third row, he goes into the bathroom and sees the tub of water that Blondie has drawn to dye the curtains in. And he exclaims,
9: And a tub of water all ready for me. Oh, man, what a beautiful wife I've got.
0: And a moment later, he's in the bathtub soaking himself. Suddenly, he hears someone coming up the stairs.
10: I love yours, and you can look your exact same. You know, I think I like my dress a little darker than yours.
0: It's Tootsie and Blondie, and they stop outside the door. Dagwood exclaims,
9: Oh, they're coming in here.
0: And he takes a deep breath and ducks under the water. Tootsie and Blondie come into the bathroom, and Tootsie says,
8: We better use two packages if you want it darker.
0: And she pours in a whole box of green dye. And Blondie says,
1: You sure this isn't too much dye?
0: But she pours in another box of green dye. Suddenly, first picture, bottom row, up comes Dagwood. And he gasps, I can't hold my breath any longer.
1: Dagwood, you're green.
0: Tootsie dashes out of the bathroom with Blondie after her. They dash into the kitchen, and Tootsie exclaims,
9: Look, he's cut a big slice out of Mrs. McNuff's cake. And Blondie faints.
0: Last picture is Tootsie fans Blondie, trying to make her come to. Dagwood, wearing a towel and looking grief as an elf, walks in, and he reads the directions on a box of dye, and he howls,
9: Oh, it says in the box here that the color is permanent.
1: Isn't that the funniest thing you ever saw, Dagwood Green?
7: Yes. Won't he look funny going into the office tomorrow?
1: I think that's the funniest laughing. Meg was wearing that towel and looking green.
2: Oh, when Blondie wakes up, she's going to faint again.
1: He's so funny.
2: Well, I know one thing they can use him for.
1: What?
2: A traffic light.
1: That's so funny.
2: Well, now...
1: Oh, here's Roy Rogers right underneath Dagwood and Blondie. Read that, please.
2: Very well. Since you're so eager, here we go. On the bottom of the page with Roy Rogers, King of the Cowboys. Ayip-hi-yo. Now here we go with Roy and Trigger. Ayip-hi-yo. Deck Dolan has stolen a horse from Roy Rogers' ranch after trying unsuccessfully to kill Roy. Roy let out after Dolan. But no sooner had Roy left than Uncle Quincy, the timid bookkeeper, ran into his office and dressed up as the outlaw Killer Monte, saying that he'd show Roy he could do more than just push a pencil and do office work. First picture, Roy pursues Deck Dolan to an old mine. Dolan leaps off his horse and runs up an old oil chute up to the side of the mountain. When he reaches the top, he turns around so Roy can see him.
4: If I can sucker Rogers up this old ore chute, I'll have him just where I want him.
2: At this moment, Roy gallops up and reins in at the bottom of the chute. He sees Dolan at the top, running for a cave in the mountainside. Roy dismounts quickly, third picture, saying, "All right, now easy, boy. Looks like the only way to reach Dolan is to climb that ore chute like Dolan did. Here I go." Dolan quickly grabs a barrel of kerosene standing nearby as he watches Roy coming up the chute, and he says,
4: Rogers is coming. I ain't got a gun, but I'll bust every bone in his body with this.
2: He rolls the barrel toward the head of the chute. And last picture, top row, pushes the barrel of kerosene down the chute. As it rolls, the cork pops out, and the kerosene pours onto the wooden chute. First picture, bottom row, it hits Roy, knocking him out. At that moment, Uncle Quincy, masquerading as Killer Monte, gallops up. He sees Deck Dolan at the top of the chute, touching a lighted torch to the kerosene, which catches on fire. The fire quickly races along the kerosene spilled on the wooden chute, travels swiftly toward the barrel and the unconscious Roy. Uncle Quincy, last picture, shouts,
9: "Hey, Roy, wake up! You're on fire!"
1: Subconscious, and the fire is coming right to him.
2: Yes, he's soaked with that kerosene.
1: Who will you bring up?
2: Unless Quincy saves him.
1: Do you think he will?
2: We'll find that out next week.
1: Oh, next week. Oh, it's next week. The suspense is killing me.
2: I know, but we'll still have to wait.
1: My.
2: Well, now if you'll go over the page, though.
1: Oh, look, there's Flash Gordon.
2: Yes, Flash Gordon, who has been sent out on an expedition to build a

0: I know, but we'll still have to wait.
1: Mike.
0: Well, now if you'll go over the page, though.
1: Oh, look, there's Flash Gordon.
0: Yes, Flash Gordon, who has been sent out on an expedition to build a space platform in the air 1,000 miles away from the Earth.
1: But Ginger, the scientist's niece, floated away.
0: And Flash went after her to save her.
1: And they were both captured by some tiny, ugly-looking men who came in an ugly-looking ship.
0: Well, let's find out what happens to Flash and Ginger. So here we go with Flash Gordon. Rig-a-rig-a-doon-doon, saskamatash. Let's have music for heroic Flash. Dr. Ruff climbs inside the rocket platform, circling the Earth. He tells Dale,
2: "We've lost Flash and Ginger. She was thrown off. Flash jumped after her. They vanished in space, and their oxygen won't last."
0: Dale pleads for him to turn around and save Flash, but the scientist faces grim second picture as he answers,
2: "No. Ginger is my niece, but to turn back would endanger more crew members. We can't do that."
0: Meanwhile, last picture top row and the mysterious spaceship that has picked up Flash and Ginger, their captors reveal themselves as men from Mars. Their chief, Toxo, uses hypnotic brainwaves to make Flash answer questions about his unfinished space platform. Flash, who is in a trance and does not know what's happening to him, answers the questions, giving out the information to Toxo, leader of the Martians. First picture bottom row, Toxo focuses his periscope on the Earthman's project, and he gloats.
3: "I'll let the Earthmen build their platform, and then I'll capture it."
0: Flash, slowly coming to, knows from Ginger's bitter charges of treachery that he must have given away secrets. Desperately, he tries to plan some way to outwit the Martians. The camouflage top of the Martian ship makes it invisible to the workers on the space platform, who forge ahead in their building operations, unaware of the danger that lurks nearby. Last picture. The Martian observers keep a close watch, biding their time to strike at the great laboratory fortress floating thousands of miles above the Earth.
1: Outsmart those Martians.
0: So do I, because if he doesn't, the Martians are going to wait until the Earthmen have finished making that space platform, and then they're going to capture it themselves.
1: Isn't it awful? Just think, they make themselves invisible, and they're almost right opposite the Earthmen, and the Earthmen don't even know that they're there.
0: And just think, Flash is so close to Dale, and she doesn't know he's there.
1: Oh, well, maybe next week he'll find a way to let her know.
0: Oh, let's hope so. Well, now it's time for Dick's adventures. And look, here he is right across the page.
1: I'm anxious to read that because, you remember, Dick is in the early days of America with Daniel Boone, who's a wonderful hunter.
0: And you remember last week, Daniel Boone's son and some of the other early settlers were killed by the Indians in a cruel raid.
1: Yes, and Daniel and Dick have left the settlement and they're going out after the Indians. But I wonder why, because they're all alone and the forest is full of Indians and it's very dangerous.
0: Well, let's find out now. Here we go with Dick's adventures. Say the magic words with me. Riggedy pack a zack a zick. Let's have music for Adventurous Dick. Despite constant bloody outbreaks, Dan'l Boone is still intent on ending warfare between settlers and redmen in frontier Kentucky. With his own son killed, he and Dick trek ever deeper through the wilderness, seeking the Indian leaders. In a forest clearing, they suddenly halt. Dick and Dan'l dismount and make their way quietly to the edge of the river. They peer through the tall grass and see across the swollen, reed-fringed stream the main Shawano village. Last picture top row, they see parties of warriors coming out of the woods on their horses. They're gathering for a war council and carry grisly trophies on their belts. Boone and Dick, knowing the Indians will listen only if no fear of them is shown, wade boldly across, holding their hands high in the air in a gesture of friendship. First picture, second row. They climb out on the bank and are greeted by the chief, who is frowning with hate. Next picture. Boone demands a hearing before the assembled chiefs and braves, and quickly the word is passed around among the Indians. Last picture, second row, the warriors seat themselves in a large council hut. Admiring the white men's courage and risking themselves in their midst, the Shawanos hear out Boone in silence. He offers forgiveness for his son's death and then pleads for peace. First picture, bottom row, to Dick's joy, the warriors, after considering this proposal, offer to shake hands on it white man fashion. An instant later, Dick finds himself with a stalwart redman gripping each of his hands, and he sees that a similar ruse is being practiced.

0: son Boone. Both struggled furiously, but in vain, to shake their foes loose. And they're carried out of the consul hut. Last picture, ambushed by these wily means, they are thrown roughly into a guarded hut. And there they wait, till their fate is decided by the war consul. It was. When you realize that Boone came there without any hatred in his heart, even after the Indians had killed his own son and wanted to have peace, it was a mean, mean trick.
1: Yes, and I think he was a wonderful man to be willing to forgive them for having killed his son.
0: So do I. He realizes that hatred is no way to arrive at peace.
1: No. I wonder what'll happen now.
0: Well, after that trick, I'm afraid that Boone and Dick are in danger of their lives.
1: Oh, I hope he escapes from that Indian camp.
0: Well, we'll find that out next week. Now look, underneath Dick's adventures, there's Rusty Riley.
1: Oh, yes. And something mysterious was happened. You remember at Rusty's farm, someone had been stealing oats from the feed bin, and they didn't know who it was?
0: No. And then a little girl came to get laundry in her coaster wagon. And when she'd gone away, Rusty found some grains of oats where the wagon had been standing. And he wonders whether she could have been taking the oats.
1: And then now he's trailed her into the woods.
0: Well, let's read now and see whether she's the one who's been taking the feed. So here we go with Rusty Riley. Gallop and run till the road is dusty. Give us music for his horse and Rusty. Rusty sees Flip taking a little path leading off into a gully. He follows Flip, saying,
2: "That little girl, Queenie, must have gone down into this gully, but she sure couldn't pull that wagon with a basket of wash through this underbrush."
0: Then suddenly he sees something through the bushes. He pushes them apart. And there's the wagon. He exclaims,
2: "Gee, Willikins, there it is, hidden in the bushes."
0: He follows the path, which leads down the hill. And at the bottom of the hill, he says,
2: "A cave entrance."
0: Last picture, top row. Rusty looks at the ground in front of the cave entrance and says,
2: "She came in here, all right. She spilled a few grains of oats. Hey, what the dick? Why, there's a print of a horse's hoof here."
0: First picture, bottom row, Rusty goes into the cave quietly and finds Queenie there feeding a horse. Rusty says,
2: "Hello, Queenie."
0: The little girl looks up very frightened. Rusty smiles at her and says,
2: "Don't you remember me, Queenie? I'm Rusty Riley from Milestone Farm."
0: Queenie begs Rusty not to tell on her. Rusty sits down, third picture, and says,
2: How about telling me all about it? I guess it's you who's been stealing the feed from our barn for this horse. Whose horse is she? Oh, come on, tell me."
0: So Queenie tells Rusty that it's her horse, Snowflake. Only she's not supposed to have a horse anymore. That they're too poor. Her daddy was going to sell Snowflake with the other horses when they lost their farm. But she hid Snowflake in the cave and pretended that the horse had strayed away. Rusty listens carefully to this sad story. And then last picture says thoughtfully and seriously,
2: "I know how you feel, but stealing is never right, Queenie. Say, maybe I've got an idea."
1: Oh, I'll bet you Rusty'll have a good, kind idea because he's a good, kind boy.
0: I think you're right, and next week maybe we'll find out what the kind idea is.
1: And I hope his kind idea will mean that Queenie can keep her horse and won't have to sell it.
0: Oh, that'd be kind of nice, wouldn't it?
1: Yes.
0: Well, now, that's all the time I have. But before I go, here's that nice fellow with some more interesting information. Well, honey, and all you boys and girls, I gotta go now.
1: All right, Mr. Comic Weekly Man, but I'll be waiting for you next week.
0: Okay, that's a date, and a date with all you boys and girls. Be sure to meet me with a little friend, Miss Honey, next week when I read Puck the Comic Weekly. For I'm the Comic Weekly Man, the jolly Comic Weekly Man. I'll be back to read the funnies to you, happy boys and honeys. Don't forget, boys and girls, see you all next week. Your friend.

0: You know, some marmalades get some of their tang from added flavoring. While Robertson's Golden Shred gets all of its tang from Seville oranges. What would you rather have for breakfast?
1: You know, cats have minds of their own. That's why we love them. They really do know what they like. Tibby, Tibby, Tibby. Tibby the meat lover, and now he's easy to please with Kitty Cat Meat and Liver Dinner. All the meat he loves, and tasty liver too. It might have been cooked specially for him. And Tabby, she's happier than ever. She likes both the Kitty Cat dinners.
2: Now from Kitty Cat, fish and liver and meat and liver dinners for your cat. 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
3: I hope you're not hungry, dear Henry, I've just burned the roast and I've ruined the spuds.
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3: Henry, I've got me secret supply.
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0: 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See? With a Polaroid Land camera, you get bright, sharp pictures in 15 seconds. 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
2: 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Well, there may be a pleasant surprise in store for you. For in a few minutes, you will learn from our sponsor, the Equitable Life Assurance Society of the United States, how easy it is to build Social Security into full security. Tonight's FBI file, Lady of Larceny.

0: The criminal, of necessity, lives by his wits. But inevitably, there comes the time when they no longer can protect him. For the criminal's habits and methods are, almost without exception, as unchanging as the spots of a leopard. And though he be cunning and ingenious enough to escape justice today, he leave behind him, as in tonight's case from the files of your FBI, the blueprint for his certain defeat tomorrow. There was nothing out of the ordinary about the scene that took place that morning in the visitor's room of a county jail in a certain state along the Atlantic seaboard. That is, nothing that appeared out of the ordinary to the stony-faced guard seated at one end of the long table, where he could watch both sides of the low wooden partition. Just a mother and her prisoner's son conversing across the partition. Talking mother and son talk. After a while, the son glances up at the clock on the wall, then...
1: Well, Mom, I guess our time's about up.
2: Goodness, it seems like I'd only been here a minute.
1: They don't give us very much time, you know. Anyway, it was swell of you to come to see me.
2: I'll come as often as they let me, Frederick.
1: I know you will.
2: And when I'm not here, you just know that you're in my heart every minute, son.
1: Yeah, sure.
2: Oh, dear, I almost forgot something.
1: What?
2: I was only able to bring you two packages of cigarettes this time.
1: Oh,
2: but...
1: gee, you're swell.
2: Here they
1: Wait
2: are.
1: Wait a minute. Hey, guard.
3: Yeah?
1: Mom's brought me some cigarettes. All right for me to take them?
3: Well,
2: why wouldn't it be all right?
1: I have to watch everything we get, Mom.
2: Well, Lansing, what could be wrong with a little package of cigarettes?
1: Okay for me to take them, guard?
3: Yeah, go ahead.
1: Thanks.
2: Well, wait now. I brought you some matches, too.
1: Oh.
2: Here they are.
1: Okay.
2: You be careful with them now, son.
1: What?
2: Well, you know you were always careless with matches.
1: Oh. Okay, Mom. I won't set anything on fire with them.
3: All right. Time's up.
1: Okay. Well, so long, Mom. Give me a little kiss over the fence, huh?
2: Of course. Goodbye, son. And I'll see you soon. Real soon, I hope.

0: Friday.
1: Huh?
0: Friday.
1: Oh. I'm sorry, kid. I didn't know you were asleep.
2: That's okay. It's your old lady's show.
1: Yeah. I just left her. Want a cigarette?
2: Okay.
1: Here you are.
2: Thanks. What was new with her?
1: That's what I'm going to find out right now.
2: What do you mean?
1: This book of matches here.
2: Yeah.
1: That's our communication system.
2: Huh?
1: See this little staple that clamps the matches and the book together?
2: Yeah.
1: This one was put in by Mom.
2: I don't get it.
1: Wait till I yank it out and I'll show you. There. Now pull this scratch flap back.
2: Yeah.
1: Separate the two layers of matches.
2: Uh-huh.
1: And down at the bottom here, there should be a message.
2: Well, I'll be...
1: Shh. Quiet, stupid.
2: What does it say?
1: Everything's set for tonight.
2: No kidding.
1: Yeah.
2: What's the deal?
1: We make the break at 10 o'clock. Mom will be waiting for us outside in a red Packard ambulance.
2: Ambulance?
1: Yeah. That's real smart. Nobody will stop us in a wagon like that.
2: Well, who's making the break?
1: There'll be eight of us all together.
2: Do the other guys stay with us?
1: No, we split up four and four.
2: Hey, I wonder where your old lady got an ambulance.
1: Listen, kid. If we needed it, that old gal could heist a ferry boat.

0: anything tailing us?
1: No, not a soul. We got the road all to ourselves.
0: Swell.
1: I have an idea the police are following the young men in the other car.
0: I hope so.
1: What's your friend's name? One that was wounded.
0: Whitey.
1: Goodness, I hope he's not too badly hurt.
0: I got an idea that he is.
1: Oh, that's a pity. Do you think that I should go in back and see if there's anything I can do for
0: you? No, you stay here. The other guys will take care of him, okay?
1: Are they all coming with us to the hideout?
0: No, just Whitey. The other two get out after we cross the state line.
1: Oh.
0: Mom, I want you to know that we certainly appreciate what you've done for us.
1: Oh, it was nothing.
0: Are you kidding? Getting this ambulance, these white jackets and caps?
1: Frederick, it was just what any other mother would do, so forget it.
2: Two hours after the prison break, deputies overtook and captured the four men who had gotten away in the other car. But Fred Taylor, the wounded Whitey Monroe, and their companions were still at large. Convinced that they had crossed the state line after killing a guard, prison officials telephoned the local field office of the FBI. A few minutes later, Special Agents Norman and Perry were searching the cell which had been occupied by Taylor and Monroe for some possible lead.
3: Well, Perry, they seem to have taken whatever effects they had with them.
4: Maybe we'll get a lead out of the stolen ambulance when it turns up.
3: Yes. Did you check on their visitors?
4: Yes. Monroe had no visitors at all, and Taylor none except his mother.
3: I see. Well, from the guard's description, you couldn't suspect her of anything.
4: No.
3: Come on. We'll study the files on both of them and see if... Now, wait a minute.
4: What?
3: On the floor under the cot here.
4: Well, what is it?
3: An empty matchbook.
4: Oh.
3: Bottom staple has been pulled loose and the whole match section is gone. You got a book of matches there?
4: Yes, right here.
3: Pull the staple loose, will you?
4: Okay. There you are.
3: And now spread the two layers apart.
4: Right.
3: If you wanted to smuggle a message to somebody, that'd be a good place to write it, wouldn't it?
4: Yeah, sure.
3: Now look at their empty matchbook. Staple is still partly in place, but look at this.
4: Yeah, there's a couple of other little holes.
3: Right. Looks like the original staple was taken out, something written or inserted inside, and then the book was restapled.
4: Well, what do you know?
3: Under the microscope in the lab, we'll be able to find the tool markings on the staple of the machine that stamped it in place.
4: What'll that tell us, though?
3: Maybe nothing we want to know right now, but maybe an awful lot later on.

0: Here, take a shot of this, Whitey.
1: Okay, Fred.
0: How do you feel, kid?
1: Not so hot.
0: Well, we got the slug out of you anyway. So by morning, you ought to be feeling better.
1: I hope so.
0: Wish we could get you a doc. We can't risk bringing him out here to the tourist camp.
1: I'll make it okay.
0: Try to cork off now, kid. I'm going to the other room for a little business meeting with Mom.
1: Okay.
0: Hi, Mom.
2: Hello, son.
0: Well, see, you got the little office all set up. Portable typewriter, staple machine.
2: Yeah, I didn't see any use in wasting time.
0: Where's the portable printing press?
2: We won't need one this time.
0: We got to print up some checks on some company to draw money on, don't we?
2: I already have a book of checks, son. Look, how do you like these?
0: The Florida company. The big oil company, you mean?
2: Uh-huh.
0: Where'd you get these?
2: Now, son, you mustn't pry into Mother's little secrets. I also have a copy of the president's signature, T.V. Jackson.
0: Terrific.
2: And for the small checks, here's a copy of the cashier's signature.
0: Mom, you didn't miss a thing.
2: I run my office just as efficiently as they do theirs, son.
0: Okay, sweetheart. Look, stick a voucher in the typewriter, will you?
2: Huh?
0: We got to buy us a second-hand car the first thing in the morning.
2: How much will you need?
0: Oh, better make it for $1,500 at least.
2: Then we'll staple a memo to the check explaining the money represents a bonus. How's that?
0: Swell.
2: Yeah, and instead of making it for $1,500 even, I'll make it $1,472.83. That'll sound more legitimate.
0: That's my mom.
2: Oh, one thing, son.
0: Yeah.
2: I want you to be careful when you go to buy that used car. There are a lot of crooks in business these days.
3: There's the police garage, Norman.
0: Yes, I guess we can pull right in. Enough room on your side?
3: Plenty.
4: Good morning, officer.
0: Good morning. We're special agents, Norman and Perry, FBI.
5: Oh, yeah. How do you do?
0: Glad to meet you. Glad to meet you.
5: Hey, you fellows made a mighty quick trip down here to Charleston.
0: Well, can't afford to lose much time.
5: Well, the ambulance we picked up is right over here.
0: Fine.
5: We didn't touch a thing inside, just hauled her from where she was found.
0: Where was that?
5: Just outside of town. I better answer that. I'll be back in a minute.
0: Right. I'll take a look inside, Perry.
3: Okay. Find anything?
6: Looks like they played the part all the way.
0: How's that?
6: There's two white jackets.
0: Caps.
3: Hmm.
0: I'll take the caps. You search the jackets.
3: Right.
0: These are probably already in the ambulance when it was stolen.
3: Yes.
0: These caps don't seem to yield up much, no? Oh, wait a minute.
3: What'd you find?
0: Two or three strands of dark hair from whoever was wearing this cap. We'll turn them over to the lab and add them to our other little keepsakes, the match cover and staple.
7: Mr. Norman?
0: Yeah?
7: Your office is calling you long distance.
0: Thanks. Come on, Perry.
3: I wonder what's up.
0: Maybe something on the prison break.
5: Here you are.
0: Thank you. Norman speaking. What? Yes? Yes, where? What's the name of the camp? Well, never mind. We'll find it. Right?
3: What's up?
0: Two of the men who got away in the ambulance have been picked up.
3: Good.
0: They said Taylor and Monroe dropped them and then headed for a tourist camp just south of Charleston on Highway 26.
5: I'll bet I know the one they mean, Mr. Norman.
0: Fine. Guess who was with them, Perry?
3: Who?
0: Their outside help, the one who stole the ambulance. Taylor's mother.
3: What?
0: Give us the name of that camp, officer. We'll get going.

0: Mrs. Taylor.
1: Yes, young man.
0: Where's Fred?
1: Fred? Oh, he went into town.
0: What for?
1: To buy an automobile.
0: Taking chances, ain't he?
1: With the police?
0: Yeah.
1: Oh, I'm sure they don't suspect that we're within 100 miles of here.
0: What's with the car? Are we moving on?
1: Well, yeah. Oh, just a minute. Who is it?
2: It's me, ma'am.
1: Oh. Well, come on in, son.
2: Thanks.
1: Did you find the car?
2: Yeah, I got us a real good one.
1: Splendid.
0: Fred.
2: Yeah, Whitey.
0: Are we pulling out of here?
2: Yeah. Mom, you better go in and pack.
1: Hey, but don't you think
2: I want to talk to Whitey alone.
1: Oh. Oh. Very well.
2: Whitey?
0: Yeah.
2: I hate to tell you this, but here's where we part company.
0: What do you mean?
2: Mom and I are pulling out. Alone.
0: Look, I can make it okay.
2: Now, you're in bad shape. You'd slow us down and get us all caught.
0: But I can't stay here with nobody to look after me.
2: Yeah, I know.
0: Well, then I gotta go with you.
2: I'm sorry, kid. You're not going anywhere.
0: Huh?
2: I really hate to do this, Whitey.
0: Now, wait a minute.
2: I gotta look out for Mom.
0: Fred, no, don't.
2: Coming, Mother.

0: We will return in just a moment to tonight's case, which shows how your FBI helps provide national security. Now, let's eavesdrop on a conversation about social security between a man named George Leland and his friend, the Equitable Society representative.
1: I don't get it. Why would my brother and his wife need $12,000 more than my wife and I to retire at 65 on an income of $200 a month?
0: Because your brother is a dentist.
1: Well, what's that got to do with it, Milton?
0: Well, George, dentists aren't usually covered by Social Security. You are.
1: Well, you don't mean to tell me that Social Security will be worth anything like $12,000 to me.
0: That's exactly what I do mean. When you and your wife get to be 65, you'll be entitled to an annuity from Social Security that, at present rates, would cost $12,000 in cash.
1: Say, that's real money. I never realized that Social Security would be worth that much to me.
0: Yes, George, many Americans don't realize what a wonderful asset they have in Social Security. They have never discovered how easy it is to build Social Security into full security through life insurance. Most people are amazed when they discover how little it costs. For instance, if you already own some life insurance, your Equitable Society man may be able to show you how only a few dollars extra per month will give your wife complete protection and assure you a comfortable retirement income through the Equitable Extended Income Plan. Remember, your Social Security benefits vary according to your age, salary, and family situation. So why not get the facts? Find out exactly what you are entitled to under Social Security. The government has prepared a special card that will help you secure this information. To obtain one of these cards, get in touch with your Equitable Society representative or send your name and address on a postcard to the Equitable Society, care of this station. That's EQUITABLE, the Equitable Life Assurance Society of the United States. And now, back to the FBI file, Lady of Larceny.

0: Much has been written about honor and loyalty among thieves, but none of it is borne out by the facts. Criminals are without a sense of honor, else they would not be criminals. And the only sense of loyalty they possess is that of loyalty to self-interest. When the chips are down, they think only of themselves. And whoever stands in their way is removed by brutal force. It was not more than 30 minutes after Fred Taylor cruelly bludgeoned the wounded Whitey Monroe and drove away with his mother that FBI agents Norman and Perry pulled into the tourist camp and were directed by the owner to the right cabin.
1: Try the door, Perry.
2: Well, it's unlocked.
1: Let's go in.
2: Well, looks like they ducked out.
1: Yes. Must have gotten a hold of some new transportation.
2: Stole another car, probably.
1: Maybe they had one of their own waiting around here for them.
2: Wait a minute.
1: What?
2: One of them has been left behind.
1: What do you mean?
2: Look in there, hanging off the side of the bed.
1: Yeah. Come on.
2: He's the one that was wounded. Look.
1: Uh-huh. Whitey Monroe.
2: Oh.
1: The blows on the head are what he got for being in the way, I guess.
2: Nice couple, Taylor and his mother.
1: Yeah. Well, look around and see what you can find, Perry. I'm going to have a talk with the owner of the camp and then put in a long-distance call to our office.

0: Frederick?
1: Yeah, Mom?
0: Wouldn't you like me to drive for a while?
1: No, I feel fine.
0: You know, I just been thinking about that unfortunate young man.
1: Whitey?
0: Yes.
1: What about him?
0: Well, I had quite a talk with him when you went in to buy this car.
1: Yeah?
0: He was looking forward so to taking this trip with us. He'd never been to Florida.
1: Look, Mom, are you trying to make me feel like a heel?
0: Oh, of course not, son. Oh, you did the right thing. I just feel sorry for anyone missing scenery like this. Ow!
1: What's the matter?
0: Oh, I just jabbed myself with this crochet needle.
1: What is that thing you're making?
0: A doily.
1: What's it good for?
0: To put under a plate.
1: But we ain't got a plate.
0: Well, we're going to have. In fact, we're going to have a lot of plates and a home to go with them.
1: Homes cost money, Mom.
0: Yeah, I know.
1: We're never going to make any big bundle cashing these nickel and dime checks.
0: Yeah, I realize that, too. That's why we're headed for Palm Beach.
1: What do you mean?
0: We're going to make one big score and go under for a while.
1: How?
0: Guess who's vacationing at her Palm Beach home?
1: Who?
0: The wife of the president of the Florida Company, Mrs. T.V. Jackson.
1: So what?
0: Well, we're using Florida Company checks, aren't we?
1: Yeah.
0: Well, Mrs. T.V. Jackson, who won't know about it, of course, is going to help us cash one of her husband's company checks for $10,000.
2: Harry, let's review our facts,
3: All right, Norman.
2: We know Taylor and his mother are a check-forging team. That's what he was in for when he broke jail.
3: Yes.
2: We also know that they've skipped, but we have no idea in which direction. However, they're bound to start passing checks again, and when they do, we should be able to pick up the trail.
3: You sound pretty optimistic.
2: Well, don't forget, in addition to their descriptions, we pretty well know their methods. They always staple a phony auditing memo to each check, and they also... Wait a minute, I'll get it. Norman speaking. Yes? Yes, where was this? I see. Well, when? Uh-huh. Give me the dealer's name, will you? Right. We'll get busy right away.
3: What's up?
2: The first staple check has shown up.
3: Where?
2: A man posed as a sales agent of the Florida Company with a big bonus check. He passed it right here in Charleston 3 days ago for a used car.
3: Well.
2: The check was drawn on the Florida Company's bank, which received it yesterday and refused payment.
3: Does the car dealer know about it yet?
2: No, but I have his name. You'd better hop over and see him.
3: Okay.
2: Get a description of the man who passed the check.
3: Right.
2: Also find out the license and the make of the car.

0: Can I come in, Norman?
1: Go ahead. How'd you make out?
0: I talked with the used car dealer. Mm-hmm. From his description, I'd say it was Taylor, all right, who passed that check.
1: I've already confirmed that.
0: How? Oh.
1: The check was sent over here to the office. We examined the staple. The tool markings are the same as the ones we found on that book of matches.
0: I see.
1: Did the car dealer have any idea where Taylor was going?
0: No, but I think I've got a lead on that anyway.
1: Now, what is it?
0: Well, the dealer saw Taylor drive the car across the street to a gas station.
1: Yeah.
0: So I went over there and questioned the manager.
1: Uh-huh, yeah.
0: He remembered Taylor, said that he got some road maps from him, then asked directions for the best way to get to Palm Beach.
1: Uh-huh.
0: That doesn't mean he's headed for there, of course.
1: No, but it's the only definite information we have.
0: What's our next move?
1: Let's contact our resident agent in Palm Beach. Give him a description of Taylor in the car, also his pattern of operation. Then maybe we ought to hop down there ourselves.

0: Mom! Mom!
1: Shh, quiet, son. I'm on the telephone.
0: Oh.
1: Now, what was that you were saying, young man? Oh. Oh, yes. Well, that's awfully kind of you. I'll send the chauffeur over to the bank right away. Thank you.
0: What was that all about?
1: I was talking to the bank, pretending that I was Mrs. T.V. Jackson.
0: Oh.
1: I said that I was going to South America and that Mr. Jackson was joining me there later.
0: Uh-huh.
1: Naturally, I needed some money for the trip.
0: And I'm the chauffeur, huh?
1: Exactly. So you take this Florida company check for $10,000 over to the bank and they'll give you the money.
0: Wait a minute, I just thought of something. That guy's liable to call Mrs. Jackson at her house and just to check back.
1: I know. That's why I'm going to call Mrs. Jackson's home right now and keep the line tied up until you get it.
0: Oh.
1: Hurry on, son. Hurry.
0: Okay, Mom. We're in.
1: Well, good work, son.
0: He had all that beautiful green stuff ready when I walked into the bank.
1: Splendid.
0: Now we can ditch our hot car, buy us a nice cool one, and then lam out for a good place to go under.
1: I'll certainly be happy to do that.
2: All right. Huh? Don't make a move. Either way.
0: Who are you?
2: We're special agents of the FBI.
0: No, wait a minute,
2: Perry. Right. You might be interested to know that the reason you got that money so easy, Taylor, was because our resident agent had already warned the bank.
0: Huh?
2: We could have picked you up there, but we wanted you to take us to your partner, too.
1: Well, son, it looks like our firm has been liquidated again.
3: Although forgery of the Florida Company's checks was a federal crime, Fred Taylor was turned over to the state in which he had cold-bloodedly murdered his former cellmate. Tried and convicted there, Taylor was later electrocuted. His mother is serving a term in the federal penitentiary for a conspiracy to violate the National Stolen Property Act. Yes, the criminal's habits and methods are, almost without exception, as unchanging as the spots of a leopard. And though he be cunning and ingenious enough to escape justice today, he leaves behind him the blueprint for his certain defeat tomorrow.

0: In just a moment, we'll tell you about next week's colorful story from the files of your FBI. And now, once again, friends, let me remind you that no matter how much you earn, you have a valuable asset in Social Security. 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
1: 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The Friendly Hitchhiker.
0: The incidents used in tonight's Equitable Life Assurance Society's broadcast are adapted from the files of the Federal Bureau of Investigation. However, all names used are fictitious, and any similarity thereof to the names of persons living or dead is accidental. Tonight, the music was composed and conducted by Frederick Steiner. The author was Frank Ferris, and your narrator was Dean Carlton. This is Your FBI is a Jerry Devine production. This is Milton Cross speaking for the Equitable Life Assurance Society of the United States and the Equitable Society's representative in your community, and inviting you to tune in again next week at this same time when the Equitable Life Assurance Society of the United States will bring you another colorful story from the files of the Federal Bureau of Investigation. The Friendly Hitchhiker on This Is Your FBI.
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2: Two very interesting subjects have been combined to make these transcribed adventures the most fascinating and thrilling of all radio programs. Pat Ryan and Terry Lee are now members of the 1st Chinese Commando Group, a tough, hard-hitting, intelligent outfit of trained fighters. Their job is to make sudden raids on the invader and annoy him at every turn. The other interesting angle of this great adventure show will be mentioned in just a moment. Terry and the Pirates is brought to you by the makers of Libby's Tomato Juice, one of Libby's 100 famous foods. For sheer downright goodness, peppy flavor, heaps of vitamins, Libby's Tomato Juice is a king of drinks. It's got the swell, rich flavor of red ripe tomatoes fresh off the vine. It's wonderfully refreshing, doesn't steal your appetite. And say, has it got vitamins? Yes, Libby's Tomato Juice is rich in vitamin C and A, a good source, too, of vitamins G and B1. Your mother will be glad to let you have all you want of this keen-tasting juice, with meals or between meals. She knows how much it contributes, how it helps keep young Americans strong. These days, keeping strong and well is a patriotic duty. Every one of us must make a real effort to eat the right things. Libby's Tomato Juice and other Libby's foods like corn and apricot, salmon, Vienna sausage, fruit cocktail. They give you food values you need, as well as glorious flavors. Believe me, boys and girls, if you feel any interest in good things to eat, you want to ask Mother to get Libby's food. They sure do taste grand. Libby uses real fine, fresh fruits and vegetables, really tender, choice meats. And Libby packs them with the special care to guard their fine food values. So ask Mother to ask for Libby's, L-I-B-B-Y-S, Libby's food. And now, Terry and the Pirates. Terry and Pat have suddenly discovered that although these Chinese commandos are well-trained in guerrilla warfare, they have not been taught how to identify airplanes. And so, before they're permitted to do any further fighting, Pat, Terry, and Jude Hennick have determined to teach them how to spot Allied and enemy planes. Meanwhile, although the Dragon Lady doesn't know it, Pat, Terry, and Jude have located the missing Dr. Fu Ling. He is a prisoner in a small shack about 5 miles from the commando headquarters. It was night when Pat and the others arrived at this outpost. Pat made a tour of the place with Wong, the guide, and the sentry. And when he returned to the fire, he spoke quietly to Jude and Terry.
3: It's Dr. Fu Ling, all right. He's in a little shack well hidden among the rocks. He was asleep when I looked in.
4: What's he doing down there?
3: Well, the shack is part of this outpost setup. Right next to it is a portable shortwave outfit. The sentry uses it to notify our headquarters when planes fly over.
4: Think we'll have any trouble getting Fu Ling away from here?
3: We don't want any trouble.
5: Well, if Dr. Fu Ling is a prisoner, then sentry must have orders not to let him get away. What kind of a spot does that put us in?
3: Look, we've got to get the doctor away from here without the guard knowing about it. We'll bring him back to headquarters and smuggle him aboard your plane, dude.
5: And nobody's to know? Well, what about Wong, our guide? He brought us here, and can we get back without him?
3: We'll have to. If he knows we have Fu Ling along, he'll be sure and tell the Dragon Lady.
5: Yeah.
3: No, dude, we've got to make it look as though the old doctor escaped from this place all by himself.
4: It doesn't sound so hot, Pat. Why didn't the doctor escape before? What was he waiting for? All of a sudden, we come along, and the next thing the Dragon Lady finds out is that Fu Ling has disappeared. And we stand around and look innocent in the face of all that?
3: Listen, Terry, we set out to locate Fu Ling, and we've done it. Sure, we've joined up with the commandos and we'll play ball. But just the same, we're going to get Fu Ling out of here.
5: Yeah, I know the Army High Command wants him. I am perfectly willing to fly him back in my plane, but looks like a tough job.
3: Now look, here's what we'll do. As soon as Wong and the guard come back here, we'll get ready to go on to the next outpost, just as though we knew nothing at all about the old doctor.
4: Yeah.
3: And we'll start out and follow Wong for a short distance. Then we get lost.
5: That ought to be easy.
3: I mean, we lose Wong. Then we'll swing around back here and release Fu Ling without disturbing the guard. Now, does that make sense?
5: No, nothing else does either, so we might as well do it.
4: It's not going to be easy for you and Dude and me and the old doctor to get back to headquarters. We don't know where any trail is. Of course, we have a compass and a map.
3: And there's going to be a moon later on tonight.
5: No, I could have told you that, only I didn't feel romantic.
3: And no wonder. A gal gets a good look at that bullet head of yours and she'll run a mile. And look, right now, you could haunt a house, no trouble at all.
4: Look, you mean we'll have to travel by moonlight?
3: That's right. Moonlight and compass. Sounds like a song, doesn't it?
5: Worst yet to come anyway. You know, I can't figure out how we'll get back to the headquarters and smuggle Dr. Fu Ling into the plane without being seen.
3: We'll worry about that when we get to it. Now then, remember what I said. We've got to lose Wong soon after we get started.
4: I do not quite understand, Mr. Ryan.
3: Shh. I haven't time to explain everything, Doctor. You must take my word for it.
6: You want me to accompany you back to the Dragon Lady's headquarters?
3: Yeah.
6: What do I gain by that? It was she who brought me here as a prisoner.
3: I'll explain after we get started. Terry Lee and Dude Hennick are waiting for us outside. I want to get you away from here before we're discovered by the guard.
6: But he is apt to come at here any moment, Mr. Ryan. I will be as quick as possible.
3: I wish you could put a light on this shack, but I guess we'd better not. Just punch yourself into your clothes. Now, while you're doing that, I'll explain briefly what we're planning to do to get you away from Sansoon Hill.
6: Wait, please. There is someone outside. It is the guard. He will be sure to look in here to see if I'm all right.
3: Now, quick, get back in that bunk. Pretend to be asleep. I can flatten myself against this wall. Boy, that squeak was a narrow one, and it wasn't only in the door. Now then, if we can get you back to the commando hideout, we'll put you aboard Dude Hennick's plane. So let's get started. We don't know the trail back very well.
5: That looks like the spot down there. We came out from between those rocky walls, didn't we?
3: That's right. Now, the game is to get back inside those walls without being discovered.
5: That's a little out of my line, Patsy. I promise you this. You can get Dr. Fu Ling into my plane, and I'll take care of things from then on.
4: Yeah, but the job is to get from here to the plane without being caught. If the Dragon Lady finds out what we've been up to, she's not going to be very happy.
3: Well, she'll find out soon enough, but she won't be able to prove anything.
6: Gentlemen, may I make humble suggestion?
3: Go ahead, Doctor.
6: If we can distract the attention of two guards down that entrance, we will be able to slip through the walls and reach the plane.
4: That's right.
6: So perhaps if Mr. Ryan will circle around to the other side of camp and then fire his gun, it will distract everyone long enough for Mr. Hennick and Terry and myself to reach the plane.
4: That makes sense to me. How about you, Pat?
3: All right. You go with Dude and the Doctor. Here's what we do. Give me 5 minutes to get to the other side. Meanwhile, you ease down close to the rocky entrance and wait until I start shooting. From then on, everything else is up to you three.
4: There's one of the guards, Dude.
5: Mm-hmm.
4: Lucky there's moonlight. We wouldn't be able to see anything.
5: Well, I hope Pat makes enough racket to get that guy out of the way for a few minutes.
4: We're about 30 yards from the entrance, huh?
5: Mm-hmm.
4: Shouldn't take us more than a minute to get through and get to the plane.
6: Are you going to take off tonight, Mr. Hennick? You have no ground lights to guide you?
5: No. The moonlight's bad enough. The runway's clear. I shouldn't have any trouble.
4: How are we going to explain your reason for leaving in the plane? Dragon Lady knew that you and Pat and I started out together. How are you going to explain that?
5: That's your banana peel, Terry. I said I'd fly Dr. Fu Ling out of here, and I will. After that, you can make up your own story to the lady.
4: Well, I'll tell her you decided to make a midnight hop back to Army headquarters.
5: Yeah, tell her I got tired of walking. Tell her anything. Better still, don't tell her anything.
6: I regret that I have caused you gentlemen so much inconvenience.
5: Oh, think nothing of it, Doctor. The war is inconvenient.
6: The Dragon Lady and I have always been enemies. Even though she is now working with Chinese government against the invader, I cannot bring myself to trust her. However, when the right time comes, you men can tell her I hold no grudge because she made me a prisoner. However, She will have to prove her value to Channa before I'll accept her as a friend.
4: Don't you believe in these commandos, Doctor?
6: I believe, with the help of Mr. Ryan, this commando group will be a most effective weapon in our fight against the invader. Most of the soldiers in this commando unit are the Dragon Lady's men. I know from bitter experience they all have exceptional courage. They're cunning and will discipline.
4: Here he is. That's Pat. Look alive now. We've got to get in through those walls.
7: Well, let's do it now. There goes a guard around on the other side of the rock.
4: Come on, Doctor. This may be our only chance.
7: Here we are, Doctor. Hey, lend him a hand. Help him into the plane.
4: All right. Up you go, sir.
7: Just crawl back inside, Doctor. Lie down there and don't make any noise. Think we can manage this all right? You better stay up there, Terry. I'll follow the old gent in and see if he gets comfortable.
4: Can two of us wheel your plane out from under these trees?
7: Yeah, we can manage all right. Now, wait there while I check the instruments.
4: I'll make it snappy. Those shots woke up half the camp. There's no telling what this outfit will do.
8: Man, this is a mess.
4: Now what?
7: Why doesn't everything have to happen to me?
4: What's the trouble, dude?
7: All night long, we risk our necks to get Dr. Fu Ling. Risk our necks to get him here and get him in this plane. Now my moonlight flight is off.
4: Well, what's the trouble?
7: I was reading in the paper a few days ago that the American people were short on gas. Well, they haven't got anything on me.
4: You mean your plane hasn't any fuel?
7: No. Left orders here for the boys to fill up the tanks. I guess they forgot it.
4: Oh, gee, this is a bad break.
7: Yeah. One thing to spot a plane. Another thing for a plane to be on a spot. Well, the only thing we can do is lie low until morning. Hey, we can keep Dr. Fu Ling out of sight, huh?
4: Yeah. But we'll have to talk mighty fast to get this plane refueled and in the air before the Dragon Lady gets suspicious. Golly, I wish this was over.
3: Well, Terry, it will be over, but you're going to go through some mighty nervous moments before Jude takes off in the plane with Dr. Fu Ling. But cheer up. You've been looking for a clever way to identify planes, and you're going to discover it next Monday. We'll talk more about that in just a moment. Whenever you want something awfully good to drink, just open up a can of Libby's tomato juice. If you're smart, you'll ask your mother to keep some in the icebox all the time. Libby's tomato juice is a swell between-meal drink because it doesn't take away your appetite. Nope. What Libby's tomato juice does is perk up appetite. And boy, does it taste super. Rich in vitamins, too, you know. So drink Libby's tomato juice. For victory, every patriotic American, young or old, is buying United States war-saving stamps and bonds. Well, in next Monday's transcribed Terry Tales, I'm sure that our friends will be able to say goodbye to Dr. Fu Ling. Then they can turn their attention to the daring and dangerous work of being commandos in a great fight against China's enemies. Yes, and then Terry can go to work and teach these daredevil fighters how to identify airplanes. I'm sure he'll discover a swell way to do it. So let's be on hand as he works out his plan step by step, starting next Monday.

bring out the Branston. Because the crisp vegetables and the one and only tangy sauce in Branston pickle bring out the best in your food.

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4: The magic island of Euclidea is a weird place to discover, a difficult place to escape from, and now it seems that it's going to prove an even harder job to stay away from it. Jerry and Joan, Mrs. Gregory, and Captain Bradford stole one of the Euclidean submarines, and with Joan at the control, they raced away from the island in safety. Now they are nearly 400 miles from Euclidea, and that should be a safe enough distance from anywhere. But things move fast with G-47 and his scientists. We find Captain Bradford at the controls in the central section of the submarine with Mrs. Gregory at his side. A strange sound had just reached their ears. The submarine hesitates, then is tossed about as if a heavy shell had exploded near it. And from the stern section, Joan screams at the captain to dive. The submarine is being attacked.
5: Diving, Tex. You must have moved the right lever.
6: Looks like it, but we don't seem to be going down very fast.
5: Jerry and Joan are rushing up here from the stern, and Joan will know what to do.
6: I pulled this thing just as she told me.
7: You're doing everything that can be done, Captain Bradford.
6: But we're not diving very fast.
8: I thought you said this thing could dive like a fish.
7: Under proper conditions, these submarines will dive rapidly.
5: Well, what's the matter, Joan? What's happening?
7: Euclidean magnetic bombs.
8: Magnetic bombs? What are they?
7: I will explain later. We must reach a greater depth at once.
6: I did everything you told me to, Joan, but we're sure going down mighty slowly.
7: Our danger is also increasing. Those magnetic bombs are finding our range. Let me have the controls, Captain.
6: Go to it, Joan.
8: Can I help?
7: Yes, remain out of my way.
6: Okay.
7: I will use the emergency jets. All of you must hold firmly to the arms of your steel chairs. The vibration may be sufficient to break the ship in half, but we must try it. Hold your stations.

0: we're really diving.
1: The speed must be terrific.
2: Feels almost like a power dive in a plane.
3: I think we will gain our freedom now. This rate of descent will rapidly put us beyond reach of the magnetic bombs.
0: I could get seasick awfully easy.
1: No, I don't blame you, Jerry.
2: I guess we can stand it if Joan can.
3: We are nearly free from the effect of the bombs. In a few seconds, I will be able to reduce the speed.
4: Are we all right now?
3: I think there is no further danger from those magnetic depth charges. However, I will continue our descent more gradually until we reach a depth of 3,000 feet.
2: We've got to go down over half a mile to be sure of losing those attackers?
3: Yes, Captain.
1: They were not in a submarine, were they?
3: No, Mother. A Euclidean plane flying over us.
4: And they dropped those bombs from a plane?
3: Precisely.
2: But the explosions didn't do us any damage, except to rock the boat around a little. Why go so deep?
3: Those are magnetic bombs, and their action is purely magnetic. Had we remained longer at that depth, the pull of those released charges would have paralyzed this submarine completely. And naturally, that would have placed us at the absolute mercy of anyone who wanted to reach us.
1: But, Joan, I don't understand that at all. How could a bomb exploding in the water generate enough magnetic force to harm a 100-foot submarine?
3: Those bombs contain a charge of chemical which, when mixed with salt water, produces a magnetic field in the water, a field with a large radius. And the power is sufficient to render every instrument, every control on this boat useless for a considerable period of time.
4: Boy, that's a new one.
2: It certainly is, Jerry. I can imagine how it might work. But one thing that isn't clear to me, Joan. Any solution released in a body of water...

0: Imagine how it might work. But one thing that isn't clear to me, Joan. Any solution released in a body of water as large as the ocean will become diluted to the point of uselessness almost at once.
1: That is true, Captain, but paralyzed instruments, magnetized controls, and helpless submarines do not return to normal in an instant.
2: I can't think of a more terrible threat, a worse danger than a submarine without instruments, power, or controls.
3: Well, if they were going to capture us, well, they'd have to hang around the air dropping bombs until we got ready to surrender.
0: That wouldn't give these Euclideans much trouble, would it, Joan?
1: Not when you remember that a Euclidean plane could easily afford to cruise 100 hours over our position and still have sufficient fuel to return to Euclidea from our present position.
2: I'm sure it wouldn't take 100 hours or half that long for me to be ready to give up. Drifting along in 8 fathoms of water, helpless. Oh, no, Joan. I'd be ready to meet their terms long before the 100 hours was up.
3: Yeah. That wouldn't be so good. And if that magnetism really got hold of us, we couldn't do anything, huh, Joan?
1: Not a thing. The oxygen jets would be paralyzed and our air supply soon exhausted. The emergency escape locks would not operate. And we could not leave the ship. There would be only one thing to do.
0: Yes, I know what that would be. Surrender. I don't see how we could even do that. If we can't leave the sub or get a message out of here, how could we let our captain know we were ready to give up? How could we get to the surface to surrender?
1: There is one thing on board not affected by magnetism, our compressed air supply. Our only resort would be to fill the space between the inner and outer shells of the submarine with compressed air and float to the surface as the water was driven out of the stabilizing channels. Even then, we could not leave of our own will. It would be necessary for our captors to release us from without.
2: And now, Joan, will we be able to proceed toward home at a lower level?
1: To be sure, Mother. Though our progress will be comparatively slow.
3: Just how slow do you call comparatively?
1: At a depth of 3,000 feet, the highest speed we may maintain consistently will be 11 knots.
0: 11 knots? At a depth of over half a mile?
1: I do not hope to exceed that.
3: I shouldn't think you would. Golly, whiskers. 11 knots under a half a mile of water? Well, our submarines think they're doing all right if they make 11 knots any time.
1: I am confident we may plan on continuing at that speed.
2: That's very wonderful, Joan, and certainly surpasses anything we'd ever dreamed of at home. But at that speed, will we be able to reach Los Angeles on our present supply of food and fuel?
0: I was wondering about that.
1: We will have more than enough fuel and food enough for a much longer time.
3: Well, say, now that we're talking about food, and it looks like we might get a chance to eat a little without being shot at, how about having our dinner?
2: Are you hungry, Jerry?
3: Well, if I'm not, I'm sure mixed up in my feelings.
1: We should not need more food at this time.
3: Well, what's the matter? You're afraid these Euclidean pills will make us too fat?
1: We had sufficient food for a definite number of hours. It is not time for the next meal.
3: Never mind what the clock says. My stomach is a lot more apt to be right about my being hungry.
4: Yes, I'm going to add my voice to yours, Jerry. I could stand something to eat.
2: Well, if everyone else feels that way, I'll admit a huge appetite.
3: Looks like you'll just have to sit around and watch the rest of us eat, Joan.
1: I shall do nothing of the sort. You will open a vial labeled S4, Jerry.
3: S4? What's the S for?
2: Oh, Jerry, what a horrible pun.
3: Didn't you like it?
0: It was pretty bad, son.
1: A more completely descriptive adjective would be atrocious.
3: Okay, if you don't like my puns, I'll eat all 4 of the pills and none of you will get any fried chicken.
2: Do you remember where you got the last meal, Jerry?
3: Oh, yeah, right out of here. It sounds funny when you call a little bottle of 4 pills a meal.
2: They seem to satisfy us before, though, Jerry.
1: Jerry knows the food is satisfactory. He is merely exercising his talents for discussion.
4: I believe you've got his number, Joan.
1: Number? What is your number, Jerry?
3: Oh, never mind. Well, here's a little bottle labeled S4.
0: I'd like to ask what that label means, but I don't want to run into any puns, as Jerry did.
1: The letter S designates sunset, or time for the evening meal. And the figure 4 in Arabic numerals states the quantity. 4 people may be served from that vial.
3: S for sunset. What was the Z for on the bottle we had at lunch?
1: Z for zenith, as Euclideans take their noon repast when the sun is at meridian height. Roughly 12 noon.
2: And what will our breakfast be labeled?
1: The morning meal is designated as D for daylight. And the number of people following. Our breakfast will therefore be D4.
3: Huh. D4 for breakfast, Z4 for lunch, and S4 for dinner.
0: Does sound funny, Jerry. But I like what I had at lunch. Suppose you pass the steak.
3: How will you have your steak, Mrs. Gregory?
2: Just medium, Jerry. Not too well done.
3: Okay, 1 medium steak. You get pill number 1. What was yours, Joan? Steak, chop, macaroni?
1: I will have one of the pellets, Mr. Hall.
2: Mr. Hall?
4: You appear to be a gentleman of note, Jerry.
3: I don't think

0: He meant it that way. But here's your bacon and eggs, Captain. I think I'll have some pancakes and honey for mine.
1: I shall now restrict the angle of our dive to 5 degrees. That will enable us to reach 3,000 feet in a short time and will also allow me adequate protection from the automatic pilot. I will soundproof the ship, fix the controls, and return to the stern section.
2: You must be very tired, Joan, and Jerry also.
1: I am tired, Mother.
0: Well, I have felt a lot more chipper than I do now. But if there's anything to do, well, I can stick around and help do it.
3: Not a thing in the world, Jerry. You run along with Joan, get some sleep. If you can sleep on those thin steel sheets they call beds.
1: If the fatigue is sufficient, those couches will seem soft.
2: I managed to get some rest on one.
1: The control is now entirely automatic, Captain. Call me if you observe anything you do not understand.
3: I guess I can handle it all, Joan. Wait a minute. How about the radio? Can we use it?
1: I would not attempt to send messages until we have reached a point much nearer Los Angeles. As we descend, it will be more and more difficult for the Euclideans to determine our exact position, so they will easily locate us when we rise to the surface at the end of our journey. I think we can well afford to wait a few hours before sending any messages.
3: Right you are, Joan. Sorry I brought it up.
0: Come on, let's go back and iron out that steel in those bunks. Don't forget to call us after the 4-hour watch.
1: If there should be any extreme vibration of the submarine, you will call me at once, Captain?
3: Right, Joan. Now go on to sleep and let Pat and me worry.
2: Well, I may be foolish, Tex, but I'm not worrying a great deal.
3: You know, neither am I. Joan knows what she's talking about. If she says we can reach Los Angeles in this thing and be safe as long as we stay near the bottom, well, I know we can do just that.
2: But how we must have changed, Tex. All in the few short months since we left home on this cruise to find Joan.
3: Yes, we've seen a lot. Become accustomed to some mighty strange things during that time. Not that submarines are anything new. But this is certainly a far better boat than anything we've got at home.
2: Yes, better than we have at home. That's what I'm afraid of, Tex. Not pursuit and capture by those scientists. Not G-47 and his threats. I'm afraid because... because there's a terrible fascination in what we've learned.
3: I know just how you feel, Pat. I felt it, but I didn't like to say it. After all our worry and struggle to get back home, I wonder... will we ever be happy there again?
2: That's just what I meant, Tex. I'm afraid we've seen too much to give it all up. Euclidea is a wonderful place.

0: 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There's a very sweet sound to Cape plums when you have them for afters.
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1: Lovely, isn't it? 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
2: Magic.
3: Yeah.
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2: You know, cats have minds of their own. 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Tibby, Tibby, Tibby. 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And Tabby, she's happier than ever. She likes both the Kitty Cat dinners.
3: Now from Kitty Cat. 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
4: Here, do you know something? 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
5: All right.
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5: 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The cheap one's yours.
3: Bird's eye. 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

0: Once again, the Damon Runyon Theater brings you another story by the master storyteller, Damon Runyon. And this one, Leopard Spots. And to tell it to you, here is Broadway.
1: Thanks. Well, I am finally in good shape again after a very trying time in the city of Philadelphia, PA. How I get into bad shape concerns Spider McCoy, a prizefighter named Pigsfoot Grudy, and a citizen named Caswell Fish, who is not a prizefighter, but nevertheless gets into the ring with a common champ. And how that happens, I will tell you in a minute.

0: And now back to the Damon Runyon Theater and the famous story, Leopard Spot.
1: Well, I am sitting in Mindy's one night when I am joined by Spider McCoy. Now, Spider is a prize fight manager and also a good friend of mine. So when he joins me, I am glad to see him. And the scene is as follows.
2: Hello, Broadway.
1: Hello, Spider. What is the score?
2: Well, I ain't counted it up yet. But I see you are doing nothing, so I come over.
1: I am glad you do.
2: Uh-huh. Say, how would you like to take a little run over to Philly, PA?
1: Why?
2: Well, as you know, I am the manager of Pigsfoot Rudy.
1: Good old Pigsfoot. How are his eyes?
2: Eyes? Eyes? There was something wrong with his eyes?
1: The last time I see him, they are giving him trouble from staring up at the bright lights over the ring.
2: Oh, that. It is only temporary.
1: It lasts only about 10 seconds. But what is this about Philly?
2: I think maybe you would like to be Pigsfoot's second man.
1: Uh-huh. Who is he fighting?
2: Chester Nubs.
1: Chester Nubs? Spider, why do you not put old Pigsfoot into the ring against the platoon of Marines?
2: Chester Nubs needs one more match to warm up for his bout with the champ.
1: He could not even work up a freezing temperature fighting Pigsfoot.
2: I look at it this way. It takes Chester 2 or 3 rounds to get warmed up. Pigfoot's always good for 2 or 3 rounds.
1: Then he gets careless.
2: He has a glass jaw.
1: And not a very good grade of glass. Well, it is his affair and yours.
2: Uh-huh. Will you be his second?
1: The way I look at the fight, I will be his last. But, okay, I will go with you to Philly, PA. So, that is why I find myself in Philadelphia, PA, one night in May. Spider, Pigsfoot, and myself have a hotel room, and I am sitting there reading the evening paper. It is 2 days before the fight. Spider is out someplace, and Pigsfoot is just staring at the wall, which is his favorite occupation. Like I say, I am reading the paper, when all of a sudden I hear...
3: Oh.
1: You say something, Pigsfoot? You will have to speak plainer.
3: Oh, Broadway,
1: Pigsfoot. What is the matter?
3: Oh, my stomach. It hurts awful. I think I am very sick.
1: Oh, you better get over on the bed.
3: Oh, come on. Oh, do not bend me, Broadway. Here, lay down.
2: Well,
1: easy.
2: Everything's all set. What is the matter?
1: Spider, Pigsfoot is sick.
2: Sick? That cannot be. He fights Chester Nubs in 2 days. Pigsfoot, be a man. Get up. Speak to me.
3: Oh.
1: Maybe you better call a doctor.
2: Doctor costs money.
1: Look, Pigsfoot fights in 2 days. It is more than somewhat of a cinch that he will not be able to go into the ring against Chester Nubs, bent over like a head waiter with important customers.
2: I guess you are right. All right, we will call a doctor.
1: So, we call a doctor, and it seems that Pigsfoot has something called an appendix, which is more than somewhat troublesome. Well, it is a few hours later, and Spider and me are sitting outside Pigsfoot's room at the hospital. Spider is saying...
2: He has to get something wrong in his stomach. Why is it not in his head where there is nothing to get out of order?
1: Spider, do not look now, but coming down the hall is Jack Keegan.
2: Chester Nubs' manager.
1: Uh-huh.
2: How will I explain this to him?
1: I do not know. Maybe if you show him Pigsfoot's appendix.
2: Well, well, well, Jack Keegan, of all people.
4: What's the idea telling me on the phone that Pigsfoot's out of the running?
2: It is true.
4: Yeah? Spider, what are you going to do?
2: Jack, short of canceling the bout, I do not know.
4: Listen, we ain't going to cancel this bout. Get a substitute.
2: What? Where will I get one?
4: That's your problem, chum, but get one. And see that he's no better or no worse than Pigsfoot. I'm taking no chances on my boy getting rough just before he meets the champ. This is a warm-up bout, just training.
2: Yeah, I see.
4: And another thing. All this has Chester upset.
2: Huh? How?
4: I spent 2 years building him up. And I've spent 2 years trying to convince him there's nothing wrong with him.
1: What are you talking about, Jack?
4: I'll tell you. Chester is what is called the hypochondriac.
2: I think he is a heavyweight.
4: Oh, you're dope. That means that he thinks he's got everything wrong with him. If he sees a picture of a handkerchief, he catches a cold.
1: Oh, and you are afraid this will give him an appendix?
4: This morning it did, until I reminded him that his was taken out 3 years ago. Now, you got to get a substitute and fast.
2: What if I cannot?
4: You will, or I'll see to it that you don't book a fight for the rest of your life.
2: Yeah, okay, Jack. I will see what I can do.
4: You better. And I want to see the guy you pick. So long.
1: What are you going to do, Spider?
2: Oh, Broadway, I do not know. Can you think of anyone who wants to fight Chester Nubbs?
1: Nobody with a head in working order.
2: That is what I think. Everybody dodges him. Hey, look. There is Pigsfoot Nice coming out of his room. I got to ask her if maybe Pigsfoot can make the grade by day after tomorrow. Oh, Miss. Miss Nurse.
5: Yes, were you calling me?
2: Yeah. How is he? How is old Pigsfoot?
5: Mr. Grudy?
2: The same. How is he?
5: Oh, doing very nicely. He has a fine constitution.
2: Sure. As long as he is not hit in the jaw, he is all right.
5: Are you relatives?
2: No, friends.
5: Oh, well, he's fine. Nothing to worry about now.
2: Then he will be able to fight the day after tomorrow?
5: Fight? What are you talking about?
1: He means go into the ring and fight.
5: Are you... You're joking.
2: No.
5: That's ridiculous. You'll have to excuse me now.
2: Say, she's not a bad looker. In fact, she is almost 100% perfect.
1: Yeah, I noticed that, too. Maybe Pigsfoot is luckier than we are.
2: Pigsfoot. I stopped thinking about him for a couple of seconds. Oh, well, come on, Broadway. Let us hunt up a substitute for the fight.
1: We leave the hospital, and Spider is feeling pretty bad. We are walking down the street when suddenly Spider stops and says...
2: Broadway, look.
1: Where?
2: Leaning against the lamppost, up ahead.
1: So? I see a citizen of these parts. What about it?
2: Look at the size of him. What do you think he weighs?
1: Oh, roughly 200.
2: Now listen, let's go up and talk to him.
1: What about?
2: About fighting.
1: You are crazy. He is a stranger.
2: So much the better. I will have an advantage over him. Come on. How do you do, young man?
6: Huh? Oh, hello.
2: Can you direct me to Oliver Street?
6: Oh, I'm sorry, but I'm a stranger in Philadelphia.
2: Oh, so? I take it you are from someplace else.
6: Bellburg, Pennsylvania.
2: Bellburg? Oh, sure. Nice city. Nice city.
6: Oh, it's not a city, just a village. But I like it.
2: Yeah, certainly, certainly. How does it happen you are standing here just doing nothing?
6: I'm waiting for my fiancée. She's a nurse in the hospital.
2: Well, well, well, this is a coincidence for sure. I, too, have a friend in the hospital. Do you work here in Philadelphia?
6: Oh, no. I came here to visit Babs, my girl. She'll be off in an hour.
2: Then you have an hour to kill.
6: Well, yes. Why?
2: My name is McCoy. Spider McCoy.
6: Well, I'm pleased to meet you. My name's Caswell.
2: Mr. Caswell, I'm glad to meet you.
6: Oh, that's my first name. My last name is Fish.
2: Indeed. That is a coincidence also. My mother's cousin's name is Haddock. Oh, this is my friend Broadway. Broadway, meet Mr. Caswell Fish.
1: How are you, Mr. Fish?
6: Fine.
2: You are on a vacation, Mr. Fish?
6: Well, sort of. I came to tell Babs that just as soon as I've got $200, I'll buy a half interest in a lunch wagon back home, and then we can be married.
2: Uh-huh. Then I take it you do not have the 200 fish, dollars?
6: Why are you asking all these questions?
2: Look, there is a coffee shop across the street. Why do we not repair to it and talk?
6: What about?
2: About $200? Maybe even $250?
6: What are you up to, Mr. McCoy?
2: My ears in trouble. But you can help me, and I will be able to help you realize your dream of having half a lunch wagon. Let us go.
1: Now, there is nothing that Spider McCoy does better than talk. So it is no more than 15 minutes later, and he has got Caswell Fish talked into fighting Chester Nubbs. I am not happy about this because I am beginning to like Caswell. He is a nice young guy, but the thought of $200 gives him a case of temporary insanity. Caswell agrees to meet Spider at the gymnasium to start training. He has got one day to get ready. Then, at the gym, the scene is as follows.
2: Well, Broadway, I feel much, much better.
1: Look, Spider, what about this Caswell? He knows nothing about fighting. He knows nothing about Chester Nubbs.
2: What he does not know will not frighten him.
1: But the odds are a little more than 6-5 that Caswell Fish will take a terrible shellacking.
2: He is big and strong. He will recover quickly. Besides, does he not get his 200?
1: How much do you get?
2: 1,800. But look at all the worrying I do.
1: For who?
2: Now look, I am making Caswell Fish very happy. He gets his dough. He buys half a lunch wagon at Bellburg. Gets married.
1: I have a funny feeling that the wedding will have to be postponed until he is able to enjoy it.
2: Shh. Look. Here comes Jack Keegan.
4: Well, Spider, where is he?
2: Who?
4: Didn't you call me and say you'd found a boy?
2: Oh, sure. The Leopard Kid.
4: The who?
2: The Leopard Kid. He is called that because of the animal in him.
4: Never heard of him.
2: Between you and me, neither does anyone else.
4: What?
2: Look, Jack, you know the fans will pay to see Chester fight, even if he goes into the ring against his own grandmother. What difference does it make who the Leopard Kid is?
4: Spider, sir, help me. If you're pulling a fast one, I'll kill you. I didn't bring my boy up from ham and egg prelims to see him get shelled by a lucky beluga.
2: Jack, this can never happen.
4: It better not. Now, another thing. Chester goes to see Pigsfoot at the hospital. He sees Pigsfoot's nurse there, and he falls in love with her.
2: What is the matter with that?
4: Chester has stopped training to be at Pigsfoot's bedside because Babs is there.
2: Oh.
4: I am now going to drag him away from Babs Kugel. I'll come back later and see your boy.
1: Spider, what if this Caswell fish does get lucky?
2: Not a chance. Watch it. Here he comes.
7: Well, Miss McCoy, it's all set. I called my girl and told her I took a job upstate and won't be back for a week. You see, that way she won't know I'm going to fight. I don't think she'd like it.
2: Sure. Now, we better get to work.
7: Sure. Gee, $200 just for fighting.
1: You ever fight before, Caswell?
7: No, I don't like to.
1: You do not like to? I see.
7: But I'll do it, because it means Babs Kugel will become Mrs.
1: What is her name?
7: Babs. Babs Kugel. She's a nurse. Why?
1: Nothing at all. Except that I think I will need her very soon.

0: And now back to the Damon Runyon Theater and the famous story, Leopard Spots.
1: Well, that is all I need to hear. That Babs Kugel is Caswell Fisher's dog, and that Chester Nubbs is also in love with him. It is later that same afternoon that Jack Keegan comes back to the dressing room to take a look at Caswell. And the scene is as follows.
2: So this is the leopard kid, eh, Spider?
3: Sure. What do you think of him, Jack?
2: He don't look like a fighter.
4: Oh, I'm not.
3: Huh? What he means is he does not compare with Chester Nubbs.
2: Oh, I see. Spider, Bromley, I want to talk.
3: Sure. Go get dressed, Caswell.
4: Okay.
3: What is the matter, Jack?
2: Look at his skin. It's all white.
3: What are you worth, a color movie?
2: If he goes in the ring with that white skin, the fight will look phony. Looks like he trained in a dark cellar.
3: Jack, I can do nothing about his skin.
2: Get a sun lamp. Sit him under it. Get him tanned up a little.
3: Sun lamp? But that cost money.
2: Look, Spider, do like I say. And he better look good.
3: Oh, how do you like that, Broadway? Now I got to make this guy look like a lifeguard.
1: He is awful white.
3: But I will not buy a sun lamp. Look.
1: At what?
3: Iodine.
1: Well, what about it?
3: There is lots of it here. And it is a brown color. I can give him a fine tan with it.
1: You are figuring on painting him with iodine?
3: It is cheaper that way. Come on.
1: And it is done. Caswell puts up a kick, but Spider starts talking again and raises Caswell's end of the purse to $235. After about 2 minutes, the iodine starts to sting and has to be washed off. But there is a catch. It comes off only in spots, and Caswell looks very peculiar indeed. But Spider is enthusiastic because he says this makes Caswell very picturesque and colorful and lives up to his name, the Leopard Kid. Well, it comes up the morning of the fight. Spider is out eating and I am waiting in the dressing room at the gym when in walks Jack Keegan. And the scene is as follows.
2: Where's Spider, Broadway?
1: He is eating.
2: And the Leopard Kid?
1: Getting into some trunks for a light workout.
2: Uh-huh.
1: There is something on your mind?
2: There is. I'm worried.
1: You are?
2: Yeah. Broadway, if you and Spider are trying to pull a surprise, don't.
1: Jack, I promise you, there is nothing surprising about this except the fact that I do not go right back to New York.
2: You can't.
1: Huh? Why not?
2: Last night I got to thinking. Spider is a pretty dodgy character. So I thought maybe he might have something up his sleeve.
1: Like what, for instance?
2: Like a double cross. Maybe this leopard kid is very good.
1: No.
2: He might be. So, I got a couple of friends of mine to keep an eye on the both of you.
1: Oh.
2: Yeah. Also, Chester is top-heavy over this Kugel doll. And he's bringing her to the fight tonight.
1: What? Oh, no.
2: Yeah. He wants to show what a fighter he is.
1: I see.
2: He plans to open up in the first round. Now, Chester is a slow starter, and it takes time for me to figure out the other boy's style and give Chester a plan.
1: So?
2: So, if Chester loses his head to look good in front of that doll, and your boy gets in with a lucky punch. You see?
1: I see.
2: Why did he have to fall in love with that Kugel dame?
1: This is a funny world, and a small one.
2: Yeah. And it'll get smaller for you and Spider if anything happens. Remember what I said.
5: Did he say Kugel?
1: Huh? Well, Caswell, I do not see you standing there.
5: I am. Broadway, did he say Kugel?
1: It must be some other Kugel.
5: He meant Babs, didn't he?
1: Babs? Babs? Who is Babs?
5: You know who she is, my girl.
1: Now, look, Caswell.
5: So, as soon as my back's turned, she's untrue.
1: Now, look, Caswell.
5: All right, let her be. But I'll show that Chester Nubbs a thing or two.
1: You will what?
5: I'll kill him. I'll go right after him.
1: He will murder you.
5: Maybe, but not before I show him a thing or two.
1: Believe me, Caswell, you will show nobody anything but how still you can lay down on the canvas.
5: I heard what Keegan said. You're afraid for your own skin.
1: No. Well, not only that. But you will get hurt, maybe real bad.
5: I'll take that chance. Come on, train me.
1: Oh, the fight is tonight, and you say train.
5: I've got to get in shape.
1: Caswell, look. There is a way out for all of us. Get sick. have an appendix.
5: Mine was taken out 10 years ago.
1: Well, catch cold.
5: No.
1: Get sick in any direction, any way. The fight will have to be postponed.
5: I'm going to fight Chester Nubbs and show him and Babs Kugel a thing or two. Now, I'm going to train.
1: There is nothing to it, but he trains. He has got about 10 hours before he gets into the ring with a guy whose left hook is dynamite and whose right cross is always rockabye. I feel sorry for Caswell, so I leave the gym and go to the hospital to see Miss Kugel, figuring maybe she is able to do something. What goes on is this.
4: Just a minute. Are you trying to tell me that this leopard kid is Caswell?
1: For the last 10 minutes, I am making noises like that, yes.
4: That's utterly ridiculous.
1: It is, but it is also true.
4: You're telling the truth?
1: I am telling the truth.
4: He lied to me. He said he took a job upstate.
1: But he only does this so he can get the money to marry you, Miss Kugel.
4: Well, he could have come to me and told me.
1: I do not think you have much room for criticism, Miss Kugel. Do you not run around with Chester Nubbs when you think Caswell is away?
4: Does Caswell think I'm in love with Chester Nubbs?
1: He leans in that direction, yes. What is funny?
4: Nothing. Nothing at all.
1: Look, you have got to stay away from that fight tonight. If you go, Chester will try to show you what a great fighter he is. Caswell will try to kill him, and there will be nothing left of Caswell.
4: To say nothing of what will happen to you and Mr. Spider McCoy.
1: Go to Caswell. Tell him he has got to get sick.
4: I certainly will not.
1: But do you not care for him?
4: That's my business.
1: Miss Kugel, you will either be his wife or his nurse.
4: That's his business.
1: All right. All right. It is his funeral.
4: Well, are you finished now?
1: I think I am. In more ways than one.
4: You'll excuse me, I'm on duty. There are patients.
1: Tell them to move over.
4: Goodbye, Mr. Broadway.
1: Oh, please, little miss, wait a minute. Think it over. If you will not go to Caswell and get him to get sick, at least be absent from the fight tonight.
4: I've never been to a prize fight. Maybe I'll enjoy it.
1: Not this one. If you do not come, maybe Caswell will think better of what he wishes to do. And Chester Nubbs will not try to show off.
4: Mr. Broadway, you're not a woman.
1: I admit that fact. But what good is that in this discussion?
4: It's rather flattering to have two men fighting over you. Yes, it is. I think I'm going to like it. I'll be there tonight.
1: But what about me?
4: We have lovely rooms here, and you'll get the best of care.

0: I do not like the way she says that, or the thought behind it. Well, the night comes on very fast. In fact, it is the shortest day I ever spend. There is nothing to do but go through with a fight, and I find myself in Caswell's corner at ringside. The place is packed with fans who are here to see Chester Nubbs do away with another opponent. Spider is very nervous, and so am I, because right back of us are two citizens who are not here for the fight. They watch us. Then the scene is as follows.
1: Ladies and gentlemen, this is the main event of the evening.
2: Broadway, do you see Miss Kugel?
0: Yeah, I see her. She is sitting right behind Chester's corner.
3: I'll show her a thing or two. And him, boy.
2: Now look, Caswell, do not be rash. If you see or smell anything like a glove coming your way, just lie down. And do not move until you feel me lifting you up.
3: Look, she just passed a note to him. It's a love note. Oh, I'll show them a thing or two.
2: Now just take it easy. Come on. Where is your introduction?
0: Spider leads Caswell to the center of the ring. And I notice something funny. Chester Nubbs stays away from Caswell. Does not even shake hands with him. Then Spider and Caswell are back in the corner.
3: Pass him love notes right under my nose, will she? Oh, I'll show him a thing or two.
0: Caswell, the best thing you could show tonight is some sense. Keep away from Chester Nubbs.
3: I'll kill him.
2: My career is over here and now.
4: Remember, stay away from him,
0: Caswell. Or lie down quietly. Get some rest.
2: Broadway, do you see what I see?
0: It looks to me like Chester is staying away from Caswell.
2: I do not understand. He says he will kill him.
0: Spider, look at Jack Keegan.
2: Yeah, I see him. He is trying to show me a large pocket knife. I wonder why.
0: I do not think he is trying to show it to you.
2: Broadway, look at Chester. He looks like he's scared stiff.
0: I see. But I wonder why. Well, that is the way it goes. Chester Nubbs keeps away from Caswell, and Caswell chases him around the ring. The crowd applauds at first because they think Chester is showing how good he is. Then they realize that Caswell is chasing Chester. This goes on round after round. And it comes up the last round, and nobody hits anybody else. But the crowd is cheering Caswell for going after Chester. Then the fight is over, and we are in the corner.
3: Why didn't you head him off when he came around this way? I want to kill him.
2: Be quiet. They are going to announce the result.
1: Ladies and gentlemen, the winner, the Leopard King!
4: We win! I finally managed to win them!
3: Don't let him get out of the ring. I'll catch my breath and I'll kill him.
0: Spider, do not look now, but those two citizens are coming over to us.
2: Caswell, do I not put you in the ring and bring you fame and fortune?
3: Why, sure.
2: Look, those two guys coming at us. They wish to rough us up. They are male. They are friends of Chester Nubbs.
3: Oh, they are they? Well, I'll teach them a thing or two.
0: Caswell!
3: Friends of his, huh? All right. Here's where I get even.

It is all over in a little while. Caswell cools off Keegan's boys and the gendarmes get us to the dressing. Now, that is not the end of the story. The payoff comes a little later, and I will tell you about it in a minute.

0: Well, like I say, we are in the dressing room. Spider is very happy because he thinks he has a common chance. Although I know something is more than somewhat wrong. Then the door opens, and the scene is as follows.
1: Caswell! Caswell!
2: Babs!
1: You big boob, you might have been hurt.
0: Now she remembers.
3: Miss Kugel, you are going to marry the heavyweight champion of the world.
1: I am not.
2: Oh, so you don't think I can fight, huh? Chester Nubbs knew I was mad.
3: That is right. Chester sees the killer instinct in Caswell's eyes and is afraid. Caswell, do you think you can get that look again?
2: All I have to do is to think of Babs and that Nubbs. Oh, what's so funny?
1: Oh, you big lummox. I love you.
2: But Chester Nubbs.
1: Why, Chester Nubbs was only an interesting case, a hypochondriac, one of the finest cases I've ever seen.
3: Miss Kugel, please leave. I wish to take my boy away. He is a great fighter.
1: Fighter? Caswell, you and I are going back to Bellburg and be happy.
2: You and I? But my career...
1: Look at you. Mr. Broadway, look at him.
0: I am looking.
1: Well, what do you see?
0: Caswell Fish.
1: Caswell Fish with spots all over him. Big brown spots. Those spots won the fight for you, you big idiot.
0: What are you saying, little miss?
1: Because Chester Nubbs is a hypochondriac. I sent him a note just before the fight began.
2: Oh, yeah, that love note. What about that?
1: Love note? Well, maybe you've all learned your lesson, so I'll tell you. That note said Caswell has a very contagious disease, and just getting near those spots would prove disastrous. Now get dressed, Caswell.
2: Oh, okay, Babs.
0: Broadway, there goes my career. Two times in one night.
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The Damon Runyon Theater with John Brown as Broadway is directed by Richard Sandville, and the stories adapted for radio by Russell Hughes. Vern Carstensen is in charge of production. 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